0: got to believe for Cody Hawkins, this is four down territory.
1: Oh, yeah.
0: No doubt about it. And Cook is your best power back option. He's your biggest guy out there. So look for another QB run here again.
1: Ambrosio lines up in the backfield, and now they motion everybody around, bring Sudbury back in the backfield. Three men to the far. Sudbury's the running back, and Cook waits for the snap, brings a motion man to the near side. And he rolls right, has a man open, and he drops him at the one-yard line. That's not a score. Great job by Utah State.
0: Brevin Hamblin.
1: Brevin Hamblin coming up and getting the stop. It'll be fourth and goal from inside the one-yard line.
0: And he got picked as well and was still able to stretch out and make the leaping stop. And that sets up a fourth and goal.
1: Crowd comes to their feet. Fourth and goal from the one-yard line. Idaho State obviously will go for it. Sudbury, the running back. Jordan Cook with the crowd barreling down. Fakes the fly sweep. Keeps it himself. Does he stretch forward? Does he get it? Yes. Barely crosses the goal line. Jordan Cook on the quarterback draw after the fake fly sweep. Able to stretch forward. Get about a yard when he needed a half a yard. And the Bengals now take that 12-7 lead.
0: Did he get it across before the knee went down? Because I think the knee was down before the goal line, but I think the ball may have been outstretched. It was an immediate call from the official on that far sideline. Pendleton had a chance to get him right.
1: Pendleton was right there.
0: Right there, but I think he got it across.
1: Yeah. All right, so here comes the extra point as the Bengals look to take a six-point lead. Hold down. Kick is up, and the kick is good. And with that, Idaho State has now taken a six-point lead over Utah State with 8:23 left to go in the second quarter. Bengals lead this game 13-7.
0: They went out 71 yards on 11 plays in 5 minutes off the clock. And the time of possession now, Scotty, 14:51 to 6:46. The Aggies are going to have to do something here offensively to keep possession and get some points on the board.
1: On the go and want to stay connected to live sports? 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

0: All right, Utah State trailing in this game, 13-7 to Idaho State. 8:23 left to go in the second quarter. Scott Girard alongside Kevin White. While we have a moment, let's pause 10 seconds for local stations to identify themselves. This is Aggie Football.
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0: Big thanks to D.L. Evans Bank for supporting Aggie Athletics. D.L. Evans Bank is a community bank with local employees helping their communities succeed. Well, Idaho State has scored points on all three of their possessions. Two field goals and their first touchdown of the game coming on fourth and goal from the one-yard line. A Jordan Cook one-yard run. And the Bengals now lead 13-7. Aggies scored a touchdown on their first drive. Missed a field goal on their second. And now let's see what happens on possession number three.
2: And what was interesting about that drive, Scotty, they carried it eight times for 62 yards on the ground.
0: Short kickoff again, taken at the six-yard line, dropped to the six, finally collected to the 15, to the 20, 25, upended there as Noah White had a seam, looked like he might be able to bounce it to the outside, but the Aggies do get to the 25.
2: Little mix-up between Javen Jacobs and Noah White there. They both wanted to take it. Noah White was able to grab it. Now, McKay Hillstead has had a lot of pressure in his face, and the Aggies have not got the running game going. Seven carries, negative 5 yards in the running game. You would think against an FCS team that you could dominate that line of scrimmage. So now you've got Yosua back at center and Liston back out at left tackle. We'll see what happens with this Aggie offensive line.
0: Two receivers on each side. White comes back into the backfield next to McKay Hillstead. As Hillstead's got all day to run, but decides to dump it down and throws it at the feet of Robinson. McKay Hillstead, if he decided to keep that, might still be running.
2: Wide open space as he got flushed out to the right-hand side. I think they've coached him that they don't want him to take a whole bunch of hits, and so he's kind of got that in his mind that I shouldn't take off and run on that one, but he would have had at least 15 yards in that particular play.
0: Two receivers to the near, one to the far, second and 10. Dump it down, intercepted, and this might be a pick six. To the 10, to the 5, wrestled down at the 5-yard line. An interception by Idaho State. Bad throw, cut off underneath, and Idaho State in business. Jacob Perez, the linebacker, undercut the route, and just like that, Idaho State leading this game 13-7, have it first and goal at the Aggie 5.
2: Wow. Just a little dump down on a stick route from Javon Robinson. And Perez made like a wide receiver, read the play, got out and stuck both hands out and made the catch and got upfield for the interception.
0: And again, pressure in the face of McKay Hillstead.
2: Immediate pressure.
0: Aggies have not been able to get to the quarterback, Jordan Cook, but yet it's Idaho State being able to run the ball and get pressure. So here we go, Jordan Cook. First and goal at the 5-yard line. Last time the Bengals were down here, they were able to get their first touchdown of the game. Now they look for score number two. Jordan Cook in shotgun. Three receivers to the near side. Cook's going to keep it himself. Undercut at the 5, stretches forward to about the 4-yard line. Gain of 1 on the play.
2: And clearly, Cook is their short yardage goal line running threat. They've run now 4 straight times with Cook, including the touchdown on the previous possession. And you get a feeling right now that Utah State defensively has got to force a field goal. They've got to keep them out of the end zone.
0: Yep.
2: If not, get a turnover. They've got to do something defensively here to disrupt this Idaho State offense.
0: Second and goal from the 4-yard line. Cook has Sudbury to his left. Claps his hands. Two receivers on each side. Straight drop back. Aggies bring pressure. Throw, one-handed catch. Couldn't bring it in. Was on the hands of Anahu Ambrosio, just couldn't reel it in, tried the juggling catch and nearly got it, but Doty there to break it up.
2: He had the route, a one-handed attempt. Charger Doty was able to break it up there at the end as the ball was jostled in the hands of Ambrosio, and now a big third down. That'd be a big win for this Aggie defense if they can get a third down stop right here.
0: Anahu Ambrosio lines up in the backfield. This is the same formation that they shifted out of. And yep, they'll do it again. Sudbury in the backfield. Aggies stack 5 at the line. Third and goal from the four after the turnover. Room to run, but dropped to the three-yard line. Good job by Utah State. Brevin Hamblin coming up when it looked like Jordan Cook had room to get into the end zone. Hamblin not about to let it happen. Delivers the hit. Gain of one to the three. And let's see what Cody Hawkins does. He's playing with a little bit of house money on this drive. Let's see if he keeps his offense out there or goes for the points.
2: He is, and this is surprising because they could be taking a two-score lead, but he's thinking that, Broncho Mendenhall is going to call a timeout. And this may be one of those things where he says, I'm going to force Cody Hawkins to maybe make a decision.
0: Make him think about it a little bit.
3: Timeout of the half.
0: 6:46 left to go in the second quarter. Aggies 13-7. A McKay Hillstead interception allowed Idaho State to start this drive at the Aggie 5-yard line. It's now fourth and goal from the 3-yard line.
2: I would be really surprised if Cody Hawkins doesn't second guess this one. Brings that kicking unit out and tries to take a two-score lead.
0: The way his defense is playing over the last two drives, though, might feel pretty good about things.
2: And if you don't get it, you got Utah State way backed up. You may be right. What closing speed from Brevin Hamblin on the play. With Jordan Cook getting out to the right-hand side, had wide open space. It looked like he could have cut up inside, but Hamblin was able to close and make the tackle short at the three, and they're going to bring the offense right back out on the field.
0: So here we go, play of the game so far. Idaho State leading the Aggies 13-7, 6:46 left to go in the second quarter. Jordan Cook ran the ball for a touchdown on the last drive. In shotgun. Sudbury to his left. Fourth and goal from the three. Is he going to try to draw Utah State off? Sudbury motions out, then motions back in. 12 seconds left on the play clock. Cook still waiting. 5 seconds left. Cook claps his hands twice. And it looks like Idaho State will take the 5-yard penalty. Back it up. This is what they did on their first possession of the game. And they will run the play clock all the way down, give their kicker about 5 extra yards to work with.
2: Yeah, I don't think Cody Hawkins was ever going to go for it after that timeout. And give Coach Broncho Mendenhall some credit, because I think they were going to run the play had Broncho not called the timeout. So I think that may have been a play that perhaps kept Idaho State out of the end zone and forces the field goal attempt.
0: Mason Lindberg, 1-for-1 from field goals last week, 2-for-2 today in the first 21 minutes of this game. Lindberg, left-footed kicker. Hold down, good hold. Kick is up, and the kick is good. And so, Idaho State extends the lead to 9, 16-7 over Utah State. 6:42 left to go in the second quarter. Aggies need to respond in a big way offensively. Defense did its part. They had it first and goal at the 5. Aggies forced the field goal. Now the offense needs to step up. We'll see what they can do next on the Aggie Sports Network from Learfield.
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0: .642 left, second quarter. 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Bryant, whatever it takes. Well, Utah State needs whatever it takes here on this drive to put some points on the board after Idaho State has added a touchdown and a field goal after the Aggies led 7-6.
2: And they really got to start running the football, Scotty. The Aggies, 7 carries for -5 yards. And by the way, good to see Coach Ben Jacobson, the Aggie basketball coach, out there with a football in his hands.
0: Yes.
2: Handing a football to a fan. Excited for Aggie hoops coming up this fall.
0: Ooh. You and me both.
2: That'll be a lot of fun. But now The Aggies are going to have to respond. Down two scores, and McKay Hillstead on that last drive, remember that before the interception, he had a play where he rolled out to the right and he had wide open space and just made a bad throw to Devon Robinson. The very next play, Jacob Perez, the middle linebacker, was able to read the eyes of Hillstead, snag it for an interception that sets up that field goal. Give the Aggie defense some credit. They held up, forced the kick as Idaho State went four plays but only negative 3 yards and had to settle for the 25-yard field goal to take the 16-7 lead. Imperative now that Utah State gets a sustained drive, and I want to see them get some yards in the running game.
0: Lindbergh has left his last two kickoffs short. Let's see what happens here. And this one could be returnable as well. Noah White takes it at the 2-yard line. To the 10, to the 15. Dances to the 20 and wrestled down at the 21-yard line. Idaho State good in kick coverage there, not allowing Noah White to find a seam. And Utah State will start at their own 21.
2: And Hillstead, after going 7 of 9, is 0 for his last three. 7 of 12 now for 98 yards. Got to see a push up front, though, from this Aggie offensive line. You're playing against an FCS group. They're ranked number 23 in the country. That's a good FCS team in Idaho State. But you ought to be dominating in the line of scrimmage in that run game.
0: Yep. All right. Noah White stays in the game at running back. Two receivers to the near, one to the far. Aggies offensively looked so good early in this game, but now have slowed down. Inside handoff to White. White tries to move the pile, but will only get about 2.5 to the 24-yard line.
2: It's that mesh play again. And then as soon as he gets the ball, he darts off that left-hand side, but not a lot of movement.
0: Yeah, gain of 3 on the play. Now the Aggies are at minus 2 yards on the game on the ground. Motion to the far side. 3 to the near. Fake the handoff. Rolling out right. Again, lots of pressure. McKay Hillstead, has a man wide open. Tries to dump it down, but overshoots Jabin Robinson. And you wonder if now Hillstead's got happy feet. It's 3rd and 7 upcoming.
2: Designed roll to the right. His dominant side. And his momentum just carried that ball way too wide. He wanted to go down the field a little bit further and then tried to check it down to Robinson. And you can't afford right now a 3-and-out.
0: 3rd and 7. Ball is at the 24-yard line, needing to get to the 31 for a first down. Jacobs the running back. 2 to the near, 1 to the far. Idaho State showing blitz. They back out of it, bring 4. Dump it down, caught. Can he stretch forward for the first down? It'll be about a yard shy. Jacobs reels it in. It'll be 4th and about 2.
2: And immediately Bronco says punt it.
0: And Bronco wastes no time, and the Aggies will punt the ball for the first time today. They do have 2 empty possessions, a missed field goal, and an interception. For the first time, though, Landon Rico.
3: Utah State is using numbering exceptions per the scrimmage kick rules.
0: They're not even going to name them.
2: That's there's 5 of them. Sorry.
0: There's a lot of them. You figure it out.
2: But Landon Rico will be the punter number 3. But the Aggies go 3-and-out, Scotty.
0: Defense is going to have to step up.
2: You feel like you might need a turnover now from that Aggie defense.
0: Rico, a long kick, but they're going to blow it dead.
2: Delay a game, I think. How do you get a delay game on a punt? Wow.
0: So 4th and 2 now becomes 4th and 7 for Utah State.
3: Prior to the snap, delay a game offense. The formation foul at the snap does not count.
0: So the ball goes back to the 24-yard line. Remember, Idaho State got to work and iron out some details in week 0 against VMI. Utah State trying to iron things out and get these the silly mistakes that sometimes you have at the beginning of the season, work those through. But Bronco men and all teams usually a little bit more disciplined than that.
2: And they had an alignment infraction as well as the delay.
0: Idaho State brings some pressure. Rico, a high driving kick, and it will be taken at the 32-yard line on the fair catch. Good punt by Landon Rico. No return. 5 minutes left in the second quarter, and the Aggies trail 16-7. 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
0: All right, Utah State, three and out, giving the ball back to Idaho State. 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
2: Which of those do you want to do this year?
0: Well, we kept talking about the 5K last year, and I think both of us may have chickened out on that.
2: I think I may have forgotten about it.
0: Well, I chickened out.
2: Okay.
0: I
2: did too. That's why I forgot about it.
0: I'd say you want to do the 5K?
2: Yeah.
0: If Ajay's in, I'm in.
2: He's busy that night?
0: Oh, okay.
2: How about true Aggie night? Not you and I, but I mean...
0: That's right. Well, we do spend a lot of time together, Kevin. But I already crossed that one off about 30 years ago.
2: Oh, good for you. So, did you know that my sweet bride is a four-time true Aggie? Finally, 2 years ago with me,
0: wow,
2: which was great.
0: I'm sure.
2: Tessa, if you're out there listening, I love you.
0: Oh, three receivers to the near side for Idaho State.
2: We need to break something up here. We got to get this Aggie juice flowing.
0: We got to get some good juju out there. All right, this defense has given up points on every drive so far this year, or so far this game. Well, I guess so far this year.
2: I'd like to see him force a point, punt.
0: Nope. Three field goals, one touchdown. Aggies trail 16-7 to the Bengals of Idaho State, coming off that win against VMI last week. Here comes Cook. Throwing to the outside, back shoulder fade, incomplete. Now, here's the thing. If you force Cook to push the ball down the field, he is not an accurate quarterback. When everything is underneath him, he's pretty accurate. But, boy, when he has to force it down the field, you have some opportunities there.
2: And Asher Cunningham was coming with the pressure up the middle. Great coverage from Brevin Hamblin at 6'5", running stride for stride with Julian Mason. And now that gives the Aggies a win on first down.
0: Second and 10 at the 32-yard line. Aggies only show four at the line. And they bring four. Nice twist. Dumped down. Caught at the 39-yard line. And gain of about seven on the play. Looked like there may have been a quick throw out of bounds. But no flag called. As once again, coming up with the reception for Idaho State is Julian Mason. It'll be third and four for the Bengals.
2: Marky Grant back in there. Good to see him back in there. But again, a little bit too much space on that little outcut from Julian Mason.
0: All right, big third down. Third and four for Idaho State. Motion man to the outside. Looking right, throwing right, and incomplete off the hands of his intended receiver, Aragon Cruz. Nice route coming underneath, was wide open, had the ball on his hands a little bit behind him, juggled it, couldn't bring it in, and the Aggies force a much, much needed three and out.
2: Absolutely. Had to have it. A little combo route on the outside there for James and Aragon Cruz, and a fastball that time from Jordan Cook. He's got that sidearm motion. And he delivered a fastball that Aragon Cruz could not hold on to in front of Marky Grant.
0: So for the first time, Jordan Rucker will punt this thing away. Had four punts last week against BMI. His first punt of the day. High snap. Aggies bring some pressure. He tries to sell the roughing the kicker. Won't get it. And the reception taken at the 22-yard line. Javen Jacobs wearing number 85. reels it in at the 24-yard line, and that is where this Utah State offense will take over. Now your defense came up with a stop. You got to respond with something of your own.
2: Absolutely, and you're entering that middle eight now in this game with 4:18 to go. You got to get some points on the board here. Get a sustained drive. Make good choices for McKay Hillstead. He's had back-to-back possessions with a couple of bad choices. Not running the ball on one play on the second, on the last possession before this last one, and then the interception
3: number 85,
2: happened.
3: 85, Utah State is now in the game wearing number 8.
2: And then on this last possession, just a little bit of an overthrow to Javon Robinson.
0: By the way, good wardrobe change. Jacobs ripping that jersey off, getting back in number 8. Throw to the outside, caught by Jacobs. Gain of 5 on the play to the 28-yard line. Dumped down, and that's the thing, you know, McKay was throwing the ball so well early in the game. Then he got a little skittish, and I think now those are the kind of throws that can get him back into a groove.
2: Little rhythm, absolutely. Made a good throw right on the numbers of Jacobs, who last year had 43 receptions in the throw game, so you can use him in all sorts of different ways.
0: Second and 5 coming up for the Aggies. Hillstead, all day to throw, rolling right. He'll keep it himself and slide short of the yard to gain, and they mark him all the way back to the 30. Only a 2-yard gain. It'll be 3rd and 3. The officials usually don't give a lot of love to quarterbacks who slide. As soon as they look like they're sliding, that's where they'll mark it. As McKay got to the 32, but they're going to say he gave himself up at the 30.
2: Which is interesting because if you see the slide mark in the pellets,
0: It's
2: at the 31.
0: Yeah.
2: But
0: rule is, and it's well done.
2: When you're starting to go down.
0: Yep.
2: The Aggies got to pick up a third down conversion here. Right now,
0: They
2: are 1 of 3 on third down attempts.
0: Motion is Jacobs out of the backfield. 4-man front for the Bengals. Movement along the line. And a flat. They're going to call false start on Utah State.
2: Really?
0: Wow.
3: False start. Number 5 offense. 5-yard penalty. 3rd down.
2: Woo! That's Rex Haynes on the outside that gets the 5-yard early start penalty. And Idaho State was all sorts of out of position on that play.
0: Yeah.
2: As Javon Jacobs moved out into the slot, nobody went with him, but Rex Haynes got an early start and gives the Aggies a 5-yard penalty, puts them in 3rd and long now.
0: Cash Kao into the game for Utah State at tight end. 2 receivers on each side, and here we go, big 3rd down. Hillstead rolling right, has room to run, sails out, gets the 1st down, yes! That time he did not slide. He took a lick, but he moves the chains to the 34, and that's one where he's like, I'm sorry, I got to get this 1st down.
2: Good for him. That's a Bryson Barnes-like move right there to say, we've got to keep some momentum going. I'm going to go get this 1st down no matter what, and he's a little bit dinged up out there.
0: Yep, 3 receivers to the near side, but he moves the chains to the 34-yard line. Hands off to Jacobs. Jacobs, nice run to the 40-yard line. And Utah State, nice gain of, we'll call it 7, to the 41-yard line. 2:05 left to go. Remember, we have our 2-minute timeout. Let's see if the Aggies try to get in a play before then. They will not. So 2 minutes left to go. Utah State trailing 16-7. Can the Aggies get points on the board and get the double dip, as they'll have the ball to start the second half right here on the Aggie Sports Network from Learfield?
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14: 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We are live from America First Field tonight. Real Salt Lake returning home after a few games on the road and some tough losses, coming off of a loss to Colorado last Saturday, 1-0, losing the Rocky Mountain Cup and continuing a four-game losing streak in all competitions for RSL, five matches without a win in all competitions as well. So it's been a rough return from the World Cup for Real Salt Lake, but now as good a time as any to return to winning ways for Real Salt Lake in Major League Soccer, hosting LAFC tonight at America First Field. Very exciting matchup. LAFC also not in the greatest of form as well in their return to to Major League Soccer since the World Cup. My partner tonight, got some shuffling. Landon Southwick joining the broadcast tonight. Landon, thank you for being here. Yeah,
15: Thanks for having me. So good. I'm always it's always a pleasure to come out here and hang out with you guys, talk a little soccer, get everybody ready for a kick.
14: Yeah, we're delighted to have you. Jay Catch has familial obligations, a wedding to attend.
15: We'll
14: so
15: let him pass.
14: I'm hoping he's having a great time golfing and attending a wedding down in St. George. And Spence didn't want to be here all day and all night doing pregame and calling the game alongside DJ, filling in for Jay Nolly tonight. So you've got the two of us for pre, half, and post.
15: We'll take you all the way through.
14: Yes, we will be here and we will be hopefully happy about it in postgame. It's been a little rough in postgame these last few matches for RSL. As you said, coming off a 1-0 loss to Colorado that gave the Rapids they retained the Rocky Mountain Cup. And a disappointing result, and we'll hear from Pablo. He joined DJ and PK yesterday. But something we've been discussing on the broadcast is just giving up easy goals and the way that these points from winning positions in some cases as well are being lost for Real Salt Lake. And I mean, you look at the recent form in Leagues Cup in the group stage, they were doing great. They looked like a different team. But yep, when you look at Major League Soccer play since returning from the World Cup, loss, loss, draw, draw, loss, loss, loss. It's been a rough go this summer for RSL.
15: And the goals have just been coming and leaking. And I like what you said, just giving up. It's almost like they're giving up cheap goals.
14: Yes.
15: And, you know, you can point to some of that being, where's Justin Glad when you need him?
14: So many changes to the back line.
15: Where is a constant center back?
14: Yeah.
15: Someone who's comfortable there, someone who's, you know, able to command people around him. And that's just not been there. And I think that's been the struggle. Mm-hmm. And that's really been what's been frustrating, I think, for most fans is inside of that. I mean, we can say Justin's getting old, but I think anybody would give up a lot right now to have him being constantly in the 11 and that mainstay, especially the way RSL has to play defense. You know, when they're playing with those three in the back, like, you require a lot out of a center back, and that becomes a challenge.
14: Yeah. No, and Arias has been playing well for RSL. Again, something we've been talking about so much is there's been so many changes to this back line since returning from the World Cup. And that's hard on a goalkeeper. That's hard on a defense to not have that consistency. You know, Arias has been in and out with Philip Quinton. Philip Quinton's been in and out at center back and at right fullback with DeAndre Yedlin, Sam Junka, Lucas Engel's been in and out. There's been so many changes, and I think that's really difficult, and I think that's part of the reason we're seeing some uncharacteristic errors from Rafa Cabral as well, because there have been a couple from him, and it's just, there's been so many games.
15: Yeah.
14: And I don't think that can be over or understated, really, because that the toll that's taken on this team, they haven't had a full week of training between games, basically almost since they returned. There was 1 week at the beginning and the return from the World Cup, but since then it has been weekend, midweek, over and over. And this has been the first week between games that RSL has had. And you've got to hope that this is the opportunity that to turn things around now that things have kind of slowed down a little bit for them.
15: And it feels like we're watching two different teams, the pre-World Cup team and the post-World Cup team. And sometimes I think that's hard for people to recognize that that break took a toll on a lot of players.
14: Yeah.
15: Like, and not the physical toll that you would say that, you know, Sun or some of these guys that played in the physical World Cup. But I think the challenge there was you had people, I mean, the training, maybe the intensity wasn't there. They were watching a lot of soccer. I don't know what the reason is all the way around, but it's really sad to see that kind of that drop off, and injuries played into some of those facts. But even Rafa Cabal, like you mentioned it, he's had some moments that maybe were uncharacteristic of him. And he was an iron man, a mainstay, a guy that just saved RSL's bacon all the time. And it's been a little bit different in the last little bit. And I think they need him to refocus. They need the group to refocus. The transfer window is come and gone. I know there are some weird mechanisms to openings in other locations that are still possible, but, I mean, by and large, that conversation is past, and I think now you have to set your sights on, let's get back into form, let's get back into the playoff picture, and put yourself in a spot where you can win some games.
14: Absolutely, and it's very much still there. You look at the conference for Real Salt Lake. Coming back from the World Cup, I believe they were in fourth place.
15: Third place?
14: It was one of the two. Absolutely, fourth, yep. they were right up there in those home home playoffs, but now in 10th place, outside looking in on the playoff picture right now, 28 points through 21 matches. That being said, they do have a game in hand on a number of teams ahead of them in the table. You have to hope they take advantage of that. But you know, 8-9-4 on the season, it's been. A big drop off for RSL, but 7-2-1 at home. One of those losses recently against FC Dallas, the other back in April against Inter Miami. I think that was the last game you were here for, actually.
15: That, yeah, last time. Yeah, 100%. You and I.
14: Yeah, that I mean,
15: but that
14: was an eternity ago.
15: I mean, that used to always be the model in MLS,
14: absolutely,
15: right?
14: Yeah.
15: Win the home games and get something on the road, a point on the road, and. It still can be somewhat that model if you're able to take care of business. I mean, obviously tonight you're playing one of the best in MLS on the side of LAFC, but it's like, can you come here and take care of business? Can you get the crowd involved? Can you get the 21,000 people to get into the game? Because this is a tough place to play, I think, with a lot of aspects. I mean, tonight it's not going to be overly warm, probably in the mid-70s by kick. But the altitude plays into factors with everybody. I mean, not everybody's used to playing at, you know, 4,500 feet of elevation. And I think that plays a fact in some of these games. And so can you punish people? Can you hang on till late and turn in that shift? And is it some days it's possible, some days it's not. And I think you've got to take advantage of this home place. We used to call this the fortress for a reason, right? We used to have a day where it was so tough to come in and win games here. And, you know, I think a lot of people long for those moments. I know that was when we were all about the team as the star and everything around, you know. But at the same time, like, it would be cool to see this place turn back into that. And it's been close this year, 7-2, 7-2, 7-2-1, is that what we said?
14: Yes.
15: That's not a bad scenario. That's a pretty good MLS record at home.
14: Yeah, and that's something we talk about throughout the season is these home games are where you get into the playoff picture. The road games and points there are what boost you up the table and get you and keep you in that home, those home playoff spots, that top four. And RSL, I mean, even without a very good road record, 1-7-3, I mean, prior, that's the current one, but prior to the World Cup, sitting in third or fourth place, they were with, it still was not a good road record prior to the World
15: Cup.
14: But
15: they had taken care of their
14: obviously,
15: home.
14: Obviously, but they had taken care of home enough that they were able to stay in that top four, and just a little bit of a drop off. They haven't had a lot of home games since coming back from the World Cup in Major League Soccer. There's a lot of opportunity there against Western Conference opponents and being here in Sandy. As you said, it is a tough place to play. Teams have the technology now to train better for the altitude. I think that's a little bit less of a factor, it feels, but when you get into those closing minutes of games, and you've played 85 minutes, you've been running your guts out on this field, it does come into play a little bit there, but RSL hasn't been able to take advantage of that in recent games. here at America First Field. And as you said, it's been a fortress. It's been a good season at home. But it's time to turn things around in Major League Soccer if they want to stay in that playoff picture.
15: I feel like we used to see it more in the old days. I'm making myself sound old because triangle in the midfield, or the diamond in the midfield, excuse me, and you'd see possession numbers that were pretty high for RSL. And as they went away from that, I don't think teams felt the burn in their lungs and in their legs at altitude later in games because RSL didn't have those possession numbers. When you're chasing somewhere, if you have to chase for 90 minutes, you're going to feel whatever else, other elements, humidity in Texas, the cold in some of the Minnesotas and some of these places, the altitude here or Colorado. And I don't feel like that always comes into play because the possession numbers are not there. I mean, I'd have to relook at possession numbers for the season for RSL, but, you know, when they win possession, it's 60-40. You know, when they lose it, it's probably the opposite, and it's, you don't see much variation. Whereas back in the day, you'd see some 70 numbers in there, and it was like the Barcelona days where they would just tiki-taka you to death, but death by a million paper cuts. And, you know, you have to evolve, and I think that's changed. But I'd like to see this place go back to a fortress. I'd like to see this place become a place that you walk in here and you know, well, let's try for a point.
14: Yeah.
15: Not 3 points. A point, whereas everybody's coming in here and saying, we can get 3 points.
14: Yeah.
15: This RSL team's beatable at home.
14: Yeah. I know, you're absolutely right. And it's been better this season, but the consistency throughout the years has not been there. And it feels less secure. It felt secure at the beginning of the season, but coming into this second half of the season, it's not feeling as secure as you would like. We're going to head to a break. On the other side, we'll take a look at departures and arrivals for Real Salt Lake, as well as the starting lineups for RSL and LAFC. 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
14: Welcome back to the Real Salt Lake pre-match show on the RSL Radio Network. Lauren Beck, Landon Southwick, getting you ready for tonight's match against LAFC. RSL back at home, America First Field. Kickoff in just under an hour. A great opportunity for Real Salt Lake. A difficult match against LAFC, but they are in a little bit of a slump of their own. Two teams looking to get back to winning ways. I think it could be a really exciting matchup between these two. Before we get to the lineups, we will take a quick look at some departures for Real Salt Lake and signings. We'll start with the departures. Victor Olatunji leaving RSL to go to SK Beveren, Belgian Pro League. Not a huge surprise.
4: A blitzer team.
14: Yeah, a blitzer team. not too surprising. Not the season that anybody thought that Victor Olatunji would have for Real Salt Lake. Came in last year. Looked like he was going to be a strong contender and player for RSL. We all expected him to be the starter. Sergei Salon said, hold your horses. Came in and has been the star of this offense for Real Salt Lake, and has just kept Victor Olatunji on the fringes, and now he's joined the Belgian Pro League at SK Beveren. And then I think one that surprised a lot of people, Pablo Ruiz, leaving RSL after eight seasons, going to the LA Galaxy, a player who's been the guy for RSL and then was on the fringes and has made his way back into the starting 11 and seen really good minutes for RSL, had two goals in the League's Cup last month, now playing for the Galaxy. I don't

0: where he hadn't been. But I think the hard part is sometimes that's blocking other players.
1: Mm-hmm.
0: And like you said, if Emeka is close, what room does he fit in?
1: Yeah.
0: In that space? Depth is a nice thing, but depth doesn't always equal what you need. And then I think the second part of that is for Pablo, I think that's a good thing for him.
1: Yeah.
0: I think a club doing him a good situation so he can go on and hopefully fulfill some of his dreams, because he's still pretty young.
1: Yep. Yeah, no, I'm happy for Pablo Ruiz if that's where he wants to be, and if that fits his plan. You know, he's been here for 8 seasons, but, yeah. You know, professional sports. You get moved, you get traded, and it's all just part of your life when this is the career you have. But 4 signings for Real Salt Lake. We'll start with the homegrown, the academy product, Taylor Booth, midfielder. He's on loan for the remainder of the season from his Dutch side. The agreement can extend into the sprint season with an option to purchase. So the beginning of the 2027 season, just that little burst, that little sprint we'll have before they join the European calendar at the end of the summer. Excited to have Taylor Booth, the brothers reunited, yeah. And RSL Academy products. Really cool to see him come back. Moving on to a defender, Canadian, on loan from Fulham FC. We have Luke Fuserol. We're going to really try and get used to these pronunciations. There's a few tough ones in here, so you'll have to bear with us. His agreement extending through 2026 with the option to extend through the sprint season as well. And then we have Dusan Zagar, a Serbian midfielder, 19 years old, signed on the U22 roster designation through the 2028-2029 season. And RSL will have 2 option years through 2031. So sounds like they are pretty keen on Dusan Zagar at the moment. And then the final signing that RSL's made, a striker from the Chicago Fire, Jason Shukaluk, quite a fun last name. Yeah. I like that one a lot. $200,000 in general allocation money, some incentives throughout that with performances, as is common with a striker. He signed through December 2026 with options through 2027 and 2028. So 2 midfielders, a defender, and a striker coming in for RSL. Be interested to see what they do with these midfielders in particular, because Zach Booth doesn't quite play the position that RSL really needs to fill, but they think that he will be able to fit into the squad well, and that's why they brought him in, as well as Dusan Zagar.
0: I mean, the nice part is about the Booth brothers, you saw what they were when they were kids.
1: Yeah.
0: You grew them into some of what they are. So as you've seen them develop, you've had them through your academy. They went to Europe, hopefully gained some experience. I know Taylor had injury issues most of the time he was over there. But can you imagine coming back home and playing in front of the fan base, your friends, your family? I mean, I know. And then to get to play with your brother as yeah. well. I mean, there's some nostalgia there. There's some cool familiarity. And you hope by being home in the U.S., in Utah, he'll, you know, acclimate well and be able to take advantage of some of these big opportunities. And maybe it's a game changer for him. Maybe he reignites his career and can stay healthy and do some big things for RSL. And I'm sure that's a dream of his.
1: And Booth, he's one of the players that when he went to Europe, a lot of fans were upset that RSL was letting an academy product go. So I'm sure there's a lot of people who
0: both of them left at about the same time.
1: Yeah.
0: Soto was in that. Sebastian Soto, if
1: yeah.
0: you remember that.
1: Mm-hmm.
0: That was all that era, and I think there was a lot of frustration
1: yeah.
0: Just because of what was going on. And, I mean, you know, as I was working Monarchs games at the time, calling Monarchs games, doing stuff down there, and I was excited to see them. It was Richie Ledesma, and he ended up playing for the Monarchs but never featuring for RSL and then left. And, you know, there was a handful of guys that came through at that same time and just we were hoping was the next
1: yep.
0: generation. and they just all kind of went different directions,
1: yeah.
0: and some survived long-term and some didn't.
1: Yep. Well, now that we've gotten through the departures and the arrivals for Real Salt Lake, let's get to the more important things tonight with RSL's starting 11 and LAFC's. We'll start with RSL, the home squad. Rafael Cabral wearing the captain's armband in goal for RSL. The back line from left to right will be Lucas Engel, Juan Jose Arias, and Philip Quinton. Into the midfield, Luca Moisa and Noel Kalskan. Juan Masnabria, your left wing back. Alex

0: Mascherano's your right wing back. Interesting to see him on that right side. Diego Luna and Saba Labajanidze will be your midfielders, and Sergei Solan's the striker tonight. Now, on the bench, only 7 of 9 possible spots filled for RSL. A little stretched at the moment with injuries and suspensions. Mason Sidwar, Kobe Henry, DeAndre Yedlin, Colin Guskey, Lineker Rodriguez, Aiden Hezirkhani, and Jason Sugarluk on the bench for RSL. He is the only new signing for Real Salt Lake that is available tonight. Emeka Anelli, still out with that knee injury, working closer and closer to returning to the squad. Ari Piol also back in training for Real Salt Lake. Really good to see after that Achilles rupture in February, the first game of the season. Justin Glad still out. Griffin Dillon, Zach Booth, Stein Spearings with that ankle sprain against Leon. Sam Junka is under concussion protocol from last Saturday at Colorado. Guy Avogie is suspended with a fifth yellow card against Colorado. And then not suspended, but On the cusp, Diego Luna and DeAndre Yedlin are two yellow cards away from suspension. And then, as we've said, unavailable, not dressing tonight, Dominic Marczuk. And then the remaining new signings for Real Salt Lake, Taylor Booth, Luke DeFuzerol, and Deshaun Zagar.
1: And, you know, I the rumor I'm hearing is Taylor's probably going to feature midweek.
0: Yes. Just not tonight.
1: Yeah, just not tonight. And some of it's getting fitness checks, and yeah, they have to go through those fitness scenarios, and I think some of that plays all in. So a lot more there, I'm sure, to those conversations, and a lot more that we'll hear in the coming days and hopefully see in the coming days from that group of transfers. But tonight you have to do a little bit without them, other than the one on the bench.
0: Yes. Today's Real Salt Lake starting lineup is brought to you by Intermountain Health. Our mission, helping people live the healthiest lives possible, is only possible when we navigate life together. Landon, how does LAFC look tonight?
1: So they got some big names. And yes, if we're going to talk about some of the names, I think, you know, most people probably could care less about looking at the whole lineup. And I can go through that, and maybe we save that for the next segment. But let's highlight a couple of these names that I think everybody likes looking at. Lloris in goal, Hugo, a mainstay. He's played well there. Everybody likes him. You've seen a guy like Ryan Hollingshead that's been there for countless years now. And alongside him, Aaron Long, who will be wearing the captain's armband tonight for LAFC. And then looking up top, you see some other names that I know one you're very much like is Sun. And he, with the Korean national team, did not play super well in the World Cup. And unfortunate for them, didn't make it out of their group play, which was really rough to see as they played okay at times. Tyler Boyd, another one, and then Dennis Bouanga. And I think Bouanga has been that killer against RSL. We've seen year after year he's been the guy that has done terrible things to RSL. Yes. Feels like every time we look around, he has done that. And then, you know, they've got some interesting things that they did. And they've got one of their additions on the bench in Armindo Zeb, or Zeb. Zeb, and he came over from Bayern Munich. They signed him through 2028, 2029 with an option for another year. He's been in the Bundesliga playing for a couple other teams, but across clubs he scored 22 goals and 7 assists in 128 appearances. So they looked like they added another attacking talent, and I think he's one to keep an eye on if we're going to highlight anything. They did make some other moves to get some players out and in, one being that we saw he actually played in Utah in those friendlies against Sun with El Salvador, but Nathan Ordaz got shipped out to DC United. They received $2.3 million in cash for that, and there was a couple other scenarios where they transferred people out. So addition by subtraction in a lot of ways. They also have one of their second team players in Mihaljevic, who got promoted from LAFC 2 coming up as well. So a lot of changes in there. They did bring in a defender from Columbus as well. So some of the things we can talk about throughout the pregame, but definitely a very stacked lineup. Without even going through their full lineup, we just hit on some of those key guys. We'll get you their formation here a little bit later before the kick.
0: All right, on the other side. We will hear from head coach Pablo Mastroianni as he talks about the team's recent struggles, the new additions, and tonight's matchup against LAFC. 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
0: Welcome back to the Real Salt Lake pre-match show on the RSL Radio Network. Both teams out on the field warming up, but we are going to toss it to Pablo Mastroianni. He joined DJ and PK yesterday to talk new signings and tonight's match against LAFC.
10: Transfer window, guys coming and going. so much. And I know, you know, you're excited by the possibilities. I'm sure you're excited about some of these new guys coming in. But you're also a guy who loves camp. And there's a lot of time to work on the details. And nuance matters a lot. That nuance, as you say, it's one moment. It can be the difference between winning and losing. You don't have a lot of time with, if I counted correctly, four new players coming in to work on nuance.
11: Uh-huh. Yeah, no, again, I think it is exciting to get some new faces in with the group, some really nice quality technical, but most importantly, again, we talk about the character of the person, right? And I think a lot, these guys have a lot of good things to offer our group. And it's really, the onus is on really the guys that have been here, understand what it takes to really lead this next crop of players in the right direction. So I feel really good. We've finally had a week of training. The guys have been settled in. They've been training extremely hard. The mindset shift has been palpable in training. So we have a big game ahead of us tomorrow and against a really good team. But I feel really good about the vibes of the group, the ownership of the group, the accountability of the group. And, you know, when the new players come in, hopefully they'll be coming in to an environment that is, you know, that is ideal for integration. Because I think that's the onus is on all of us that are currently here to help these guys along and not rely on them to be the difference for our group.
12: Do coaches and guys in this league, the way the calendar is set up, I guess basically you just basically have to roll with it. And the way you have to integrate the guys is that it's almost like old hat because it happens every year. So they know mm-hmm. how to do it.
11: Yeah. I mean, that's a big thing, especially players coming from Europe. I mean, this is a pretty typical thing where you have to get into the group and, you know, oftentimes you think about, you know, fitness levels and, you know, cause with all these guys that come into the group, we have a presentation as far as, you know, our game model, what position they'd be playing, what the asks are in the positions. And so there's a lot that goes on behind the scenes with these guys as far as, you know, integrating. And oftentimes they end up watching a lot of our games prior to coming in as well. So they start to see themselves in these moments, you know, but I think it's a lot of times people think like the players that you get have to come in and make the team. And it's actually the opposite. The players that are currently here provide the environment so that these guys can adapt quickly, right? So instead of 10 players adapting to one player that comes in a window, it's the other way around. You know, it's the one player has to adapt to the other 10. So it's really important, I think, now these next couple games that, you know, we dust ourselves off, we play our type of football, we get the results that we need so that when these players come in, they can adapt a lot quicker.
10: You're bringing in Taylor Booth. People are already familiar with his brother Zach, who was playing in place of Gozo and looking pretty good, actually. And then it had a hamstring injury, so he's out for quite a while here. Taylor, also from Utah, also came up through the RSL Academy, but he's been playing in Europe. Where do you see him fitting in? What is his position? What is his role with RSL?
11: Yeah, I that's a great question. You know, primarily he plays as a winger, and in our setup, that's. We don't really have that. We have kind of a hybrid. We either have a 10 or we have a wing back. And obviously he's more of an attacking player. So one of the 10 roles would probably be his best position in the current setup that we have. You know, we've talked about possibly switching our formation, but just going back and really thinking about our games. And like you said, when Zach Booth was here, he did a fantastic job and we didn't miss a beat, played some fantastic games in the League's Cup. And it was really when we lost Zach that we started really trying to, you know, plug holes and figure out what the next best situation is. So with Taylor, I think it's going to be one of the 10 positions. And as we've seen, you know, we've got some injuries, you get some suspensions. And so in order to be the type of team that we need to be is when one guy's tired or we have three games in a week and we want to rotate, we've got to have, you know, top level. And, you know, Taylor's been a player that's played you know, in Europe for quite some time, understands, you know, what's required to play at the top level. And so it'll be really interesting as he kind of, you know, integrates into the group to see what kind of spark he can bring to our group to help move us along.
12: I find it interesting in a couple of guys that you've lost recently. You had a youngster in Gozo, obviously. wildly talented. Mm-hmm. And then here most recently with Reese is a veteran. And just tell us about the differences in terms of you losing someone so young and then losing someone who's so experienced, and that what kind of challenges those present. They might present different types of challenges.
11: Yeah, and I guess I'll start with Gozo. And I think one thing, PK, that everyone often forgets about the whole situation is this is what Gozo wanted for him, right? And oftentimes, you know, it feels like we just kind of moved on from a very good young player. And so, you know, you're never for being a player-centric club where we really care about these guys and the culture that we've created here, I think it kind of goes undervalued at times, because again, if we're, you know, when we're talking to players from abroad and they see, you know, Fidel Baraja has gone to Chivas and Andres Gomez goes to France and now Gozo goes to Crystal Palace, it's also in a way to recruit players, saying that we're here for the players, we're here to help develop, we're here to, you know, if this is what you want for your career, we're going to help you get there. And so we get the opportunity to work with some great young players that maybe otherwise we wouldn't be able to do. And so, you know, obviously with Gozo, we felt that Zach Booth, given the way he was playing, would be a good, you know, a good fit for the group, and giving us a similar qualities, right? His speed, his 1v1, his being a goal threat. And in a few games that, you know, that Zach played prior to getting injured, I thought we didn't miss a beat. You know, I thought he was excellent. You know, he could have scored a couple more goals than he did, but he put some goals in the back of the net, some assists. And so I feel really good about, you know, Zach. And so that replacement for Gozo, I think as time goes, will be seen and won't have such an impact in that position as far as the miss, because I think Zach's going to be a very good player. And then obviously with Pablo Ruiz, so there's so many different things, mechanisms that go on. You know, Pablo was, he was coming into form, you know, and there's also, there's a lot of contractual stuff that goes on behind these decisions as well. And the players' desires as well. And so there's so many things that go into it, PK. It's not just, oh, you move Pablo Ruiz. That's the most the basic thing that everyone else sees. But there's so much behind the scenes. There's a lot of conversations that go on behind the scenes. But Pablo was happy about the opportunity. And now for us, it's, again, thinking about who's going to step up, right? Gozo last year, for example, had an opportunity because someone got injured. And now he takes off and he realizes his dreams. And so when people are gone, and the way I've been explaining it to the group, because it's at, you know, there's some really young players in there, is that these are all opportunities, right? And so who's going to be the next guy to step up? And this weekend, you know, more than likely it's going to be Luka Moisa, who's played 4 or 5 really good games for us. Even though he's still a young player and doing these things, you know, our results with Luka Moisa have been spectacular, you know, and it might not look like Pablo Ruiz, but a guy that can get the job done. And so, you know, I think the one thing that, and I keep going back to this, is we're a team, right? We're not going to be defined by any one individual. It's when the collective is greater than the sum of its parts that we are flying and functioning at a high level. And when we were doing that at the beginning of the season, you know, it wasn't, you know, Gozo was probably the one that was most named, but it really, it was Morgan, it was Engel, you know, it was Spearings, it was Noel Kaliskin. You know, it was Wanma. We were a team, and everyone's flying and functioning on all cylinders. So I think every opportunity, every time someone moves on, it's an opportunity for someone else to step up and understand that if we're going to be the team that we can be, the whole has always got to be greater than the sum of its parts.
10: Not to get too deep into the collective bargaining agreement and all the different ways you can bring a player in and pay them, but the U22 initiative was designed to get good young players in the league, get away from this whole, it's a retirement league, you know, top Europeans come over in the mid-30s. A few do, but you got to concentrate on young guys. And this club's used it well, and other clubs have used that spot well to get good young players in who can help you win and then move on. So when you brought in a 19-year-old Serbian, whose name I'm not even sure I want to try to pronounce, I'll probably butcher it. Dušan? Okay, Zagar, is that his last name?
11: His last name, I'm not too familiar with.
10: Okay,
11: but Dušan is his first. Yeah.
10: All right, so we'll go with Dušan Zagar. He's Serbian. He was playing in Belgrade. He's a U-22 initiative roster spot. And he's got club options through 2031. Makes me think somebody at the club really likes him. Maybe more than one person really likes him. Am I wrong? What can you tell us about him?
11: So, again, I think Dusan is a super exciting player. And one of the players that matches up with the profile of, you know, a speedy, a high-speed running, great change of pace, explosiveness that plays on the right side. So currently he's been playing a winger, has been kind of transitioning into also a wing-back role. But again, there were many teams in Europe after him. And what actually got him to come to Salt Lake was what I explained earlier. This is what we've done. This is the kind of group that we have. We need young players to come in and make a difference. And just think, you know, it's not easy to find a very talented young European player with Europe being right there and all the big top leagues in the world being there. And so what is our sell? We talked about culture. We talked about where he fits into our setup, and that we're flexible. We don't have to, you know, if we see that, you know, if Deshaun comes in and starts killing it, and he's going to get an opportunity to play right off the bat. Right. And so I think it's staying consistent with our messaging, because that's our philosophy. Right. And not trying to change who we are because, you know, others don't like it or others do things differently. And so what got us Deshaun to Salt Lake is what we've been doing and staying true to our processes and always trying to improve our processes, but staying true to what we believe to be right. And so I think he's going to be a spectacular talent. I think he's going to be, you know, a fan favorite just because of how dynamic he is and the way he plays. So, like you said, he's here for a long time. So in order for something like that to happen, everyone must be aligned. And I think we are all aligned in what his potential can be coming to RSL.
12: How hard is it to make sure this whole thing, this season, this job, this type of thing doesn't consume you?
11: Gosh, PK, that's a top question. It's crazy because I'm thinking about it. And I'm like, man, it doesn't take much for it to sway one way or the other, PK. Like when you right. love your job and when you struggle through it. And I remember it was just a couple months ago, we were one of the most exciting teams in the league, right? We had, yeah. And now the narrative is like, man, these guys are struggling. And the truth is, maybe we weren't as good as we were, but we're definitely not as bad as we are at the moment. In other words, like, it's not all of a sudden like everyone became a worse version of themselves. They're all like circumstances. When I look back at these games, I'm like, man, even in a game like Colorado, where we didn't play our best, it was decided by a corner kick, right? And then, you know, you get a draw there and it changes it. You know, we conceded a late goal against Minnesota when we had complete control of the game off a innocuous ball over the top. And you're like, that's 3 points. Dallas, the game, we come back and charge from two down. And then you give up a cheap goal in the last minute of the game. And so when you look back at this, I'm thinking there's a lot of fatigue involved, right? There's a lot of noise. But really, we are the same people. And the onus is on us to come in every day and be owners of our own day, right? And I've been talking to guys, because half of me talking to the guys and talking, you know, and when I'm in front of the group is also a big thing for me to understand, like, I'm speaking to myself as well, right? And I say, hey, every day we show up, we have a choice. We can be optimists or we can be pessimists, right? We can be believers or we can be naysayers, right? But that's a choice. And at times you have to really be deliberate in saying, today I'm going to be optimistic, even though things are tough. And then I get to thinking, PK too, is like, but it's such an interesting human, an aspect of human life where we just expect things to always be good. But if you look back, there's been moments of good, but a lot of it's been struggle. And what we've done is found a way to build this immunity for the struggle and get through it. And then you have a pocket of good. And so for us in the moment, it's been tough, but the onus is on us to continue to build this immunity to where the struggle becomes the way. And like I said, this week of training has been great. I'm really looking forward to tomorrow night and to get things going back on the right foot.
10: Pablo, I do think, to bring it back to soccer, though, the one thing I've learned watching MLS is that teams are always 90 minutes away from feeling differently about themselves.
11: Right.
10: And they are 3 games away from literally everybody in the league looking at them differently.
11: Talking about them. You're absolutely right. It was really interesting. I brought Sergi Solon in the office on his way out, and I just talked about, you know, one of our throw-in presses that we do oftentimes in preseason that, it just really helped our mentality to get after the ball and reset. And so I just started talking about it. I said, you know, how you been feeling through all this? He goes, Pablo, we're 1 game away. We're 1 game away from flying, you know. And like you said, he says, we're 2 games away from being on a streak. And so, again, I check in with the guys often to make sure, like, you know, they're in a good way. And when you hear Sergi saying what you just said, to me, speaks volumes about where their mindset are at. And then, you know, to be up against an LAFC team who have been perennial, you know, competitors for trophies, and to have them at our home going through this tough time, this is a springboard game for us. We've got to be our best version of ourselves. And I have no doubt that the guys are going to be ready with a packed house here at AFF tomorrow.
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0: Welcome back to the Real Salt Lake pre-match show on the RSL Radio Network. We're not too far from kickoff here at America First Field. Real Salt Lake taking on LAFC. I'm Lauren Beck. Landon Southwick is joining me for the evening. We'll take a quick look around the league, and then we'll get back to the lineups for Real Salt Lake and LAFC. Late between Charlotte and Houston, it is 0-0. We are in weather delay for Cincinnati and DC United. Might be kicking off in about 10 minutes. I'm not sure if that update was accurate or not. Late as well between Columbus Crew and Colorado Rapids. Columbus just went up 2-0 in the 83rd minute between those two. And then Orlando at home 1-0 against San Diego. Philadelphia Union turning things around. 2-0 win against, or 2-0 up against Montreal. That game isn't final quite yet, but Montreal is not very good either. So we'll continue to see how Philadelphia does. RSL does play them in a couple weeks. Toronto at home losing to Chicago currently 3-4 in the 83rd minute. San Jose is up on the road against Austin 1-0. It's 2-2 just before half between Dallas and Kansas City. 0-0 just before half between Seattle Sounders and New York Red Bulls. And about halfway through the first half, Miami and Atlanta are 0-0. Kicking off shortly alongside Real Salt Lake and LAFC, we'll have LA Galaxy and the New England Revolution. Portland Timbers and Minnesota will kick off around 8:30, as well as Vancouver and St. Louis. Curious to see if Pablo Ruiz is in the squad.
1: I could look that up.
0: He is wearing the number 17. He is on the bench for the LA Galaxy tonight. We'll see if he makes his debut for his new squad. Taking a look at the lineups, Real Salt Lake with a few changes from their loss last week against the Colorado Rapids. Rafael Cabral remains in goal. The back line from left to right will be Lucas Engel, Juan Jose Arias, and Philip Quinton. In the midfield, Luca Moisa and Noel Calistan. Juan Masanabria, your left wing back. Alex Katranis on the right. Your midfielders, Diego Luna and Saba Labajanidze. Your striker, Sergei Solans. On the bench, just 7 of 9 possible spots filled. We have Mason Stidwar, Kobe Henry, DeAndre Yedlin, Colin Gusky, Lineker Rodriguez, Aiden Hezarkhani, and recently signed for Real Salt Lake, a forward from Chicago, we have Jason Shukaluk.
1: It's your favorite name.
0: I really like it. I really do. And it's not that hard to say, unlike the other ones. Taylor Booth's easy as well, but not available for RSL tonight. Morgan Giovogi suspended tonight with a yellow card accumulation. Sam Junka and Stein Spearings out, injured still for RSL. For LAFC tonight, Lennon.
1: Yeah, Hugo Lloris in goal, a guy that many people recognize with the French national team. Yershavin Sherbroko. Ryan Hollingshead in the back with Aaron Long, who's going to be wearing the captain's armband alongside him. Tarife, Delgado, Shawana Yari in the midfield with Shuffleberg as well alongside them. And Tyler Boyd. Then up top, Sun and Bowanga are the two strikers. And then a handful of players on the bench. I won't go through some of those. Ibobasi is the one that... people look at Segura and Zeppi, their transfer from coming over from Bayern Munich.
0: Always a tough matchup between these teams. We were talking about it off the air before we started, that LAFC just is a team that has RSL's number.
1: It's something.
0: It's so difficult for RSL to get a result against them, home or away, but both of these teams currently struggling in their return from the World Cup. LAFC started back with obviously that 3-1 win against they started actually against LA Galaxy with a 3-0 win, and then a 3-1 win against Salt Lake, and then a 4-0 win against Sporting Kansas City. Then they drew against Vancouver, got bounced out of the League's Cup in the group stages, and since then have had two losses and two draws. So it's been inconsistent form for the LA Galaxy, or excuse me, the LAFC.
1: Yeah.
0: You look at Real Salt Lake, though, and there's not a win in league play since coming back from the World Cup break.
1: Frustrating.
0: Very frustrating. We are going to head out to our final break. On the other side, we'll get keys to the match and get you ready for kickoff here at America First Field for Real Salt Lake against LAFC here on the RSL Radio Network.
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0: Welcome into the final segment of the Real Salt Lake pre-match show as we get ready for kickoff here at America First Field. Real Salt Lake hosting LAFC. RSL currently sitting in 10th place in the Western Conference. LAFC, despite their recent form, had some cushion, sitting in third, but they are 3-4-4 on the road. RSL 7-2-1 at home so far this season. You take a look at these last couple results for RSL in Leagues Cup and in Major League Soccer play. They've lost to Lyon 3-0 and lost to Colorado 1-0. Those are the second and third games that Real Salt Lake was held goalless this season. The first one, back in April, right here against Miami, an offense that has mostly been firing for Real Salt Lake but has struggled in these last couple of matches. Landon, what does RSL need to do tonight against LAFC?
1: Well, I think you got to shut down their stars. I think first and foremost, you can't let the two most high-profile, Sun and Bouanga, do the damage. If you get beat somewhere else after you shut down those guys, you shake their hand and say good game, I guess.
0: Yes.
1: But don't let their stars beat you. Defensively, things have to be more sure. If things feel weird defensively, commit some more numbers to play defensively. I'm not saying go into a bunker mode. You're at home. And then feed off some of the crowd. You have to do something different here at home. And This has been a fortress. Take advantage of those counterattacks. And I think, you know, you would expect some of these players, like Solanz, to continue in the form that we've seen him at times be. And I know it's hard to rely on a rookie and say, step up, do your thing. And then Diego Luna. Can he be the guy that we expect him to be? He's the difference maker for RSL. If he plays well, I think this RSL team plays well.
0: Denny Bawanga with 11 goals and 7 assists on the season. Sung Heung-min with 4 goals and 10 assists on the season.
1: And Sung hadn't scored goals before the World Cup, so those are all like post-World Cup goals.
0: Yes. It is a scary attack for LAFC, but that's nothing new. Yeah, they've always had the big names. Yep. They've always been a dangerous team. RSL just hasn't. It's a team they've struggled against in the Western Conference for whatever reason. But there have been moments between these two teams that have gone RSL's way. And again, it's a great opportunity for this team to turn things around. You look at Sergei Solanz and how the breakout star he's been for Real Salt Lake. 9 goals, 3 assists on the season. Diego Luna with 5 goals and 6 assists. But, you know, that. Not quite firing the way you would like them to, especially in these last couple of matches for RSL. But you talk about getting back defensively, and I think a big reason we've seen Alex Katranas, obviously there is an available spot in this midfield up for the grabs for these players with Xavier Gozo going to Crystal Palace. But I think part of the reason we're seeing a player like Alex Katranas getting opportunity recently in that wingback position is because you need that defensive support. This team has been leaking goals in sloppy, cheap ways, and they have to find a way to shore things up at the back. Lucas Engel, Juan Jose Arias, and Philip Quinton make up that back line in front of Rafa Cabral. Players we've seen, but not a lot of consistent results for this squad. That's going to do it for the pre-match show. Landon and I will be back at halftime to hopefully discuss some good things happening in this first 45 minutes between Real Salt Lake and LAFC. We will see you in about 50 minutes here on the RSL Radio Network. On the other side, Spencer Warren and DJ with the call.
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6: Evening and welcome to America First Field. David James, Jay Nolley with a night off. Spencer Warren filling in for him. Spenno, welcome back to the broadcast booth for tonight's matchup between Real Salt Lake and LAFC.
7: It's going to be an awesome night. I mean, 21,000 tickets out the door. That was a good hour ago, so hopefully we are absolutely packed to the rafters tonight because RSL, DJ, they need all the help they can get after a terrible run of form post-World Cup. And a full house usually does the trick here.
6: They are playing a team that has dominated them. LAFC leads the series 14-3 with two draws. Here in Utah, LAFC has the best record of any MLS team that comes in here. RSL's won twice, LAFC's won seven times, and they split the points once.
7: Yeah, no,
6: they've been fantastic. But post-League's Cup, both these teams are dragging, and they both had problems with Colorado, who didn't play in League's Cup and got time off and had fresh legs and got to train and drill and all that. So LAFC, four games since League's Cup, they've scored one goal and taken 2 points in the last four games. Neither team has been covering themselves in glory, Spenno.
7: No, absolutely not. RSL have had the unfortunate part of their season where they've let a wonderful player in, Xavier Gozo, go. Paulo Ruiz going out this week, along with Victor Olatunji. The numbers look a little bit light, and you can see that from the bench, DJ. Not a full complement on the bench tonight. Yes, RSL have had injuries this season, but at the same time, it feels like a little too late in the transfer market to bring options in, to get them really, really fully integrated into the squad. It's going to be a hard night, but as I said, a full house will certainly have the boys' backs tonight. And hopefully RSL can start to dig deep and start grinding out results, because right now we don't look like we're making the playoffs, which is a minimum requirement for this small club.
6: Well, Pablo Mastroianni, since he took over, has never missed the playoffs. RSL has the longest streak in the Western Conference, but they are currently below the playoff line, 10th place on 28 points. LAFC has dipped to 5th in the West, which is unusual territory for them. And they are on 36 points right now. Real Salt Lake with a losing record now after that loss in Colorado. 8 wins, 9 losses, 4 draws. Amazing for a team that was in third place and flying high going into the World Cup break. But that was a long time ago. So tonight, LAFC is in there. All whites. Classic look. I mean, their black and gold is signature. But the all whites a good look, no doubt about it. Real Salt Lake and the claret and cobalt. Got the red shirts on with the blue stripes across the front. Blue shorts, the red socks. Rafa Cabral's in the all black. Hugo Lloris, who's outstanding, is in goal for LAFC in the all orange. His goals against average, 0.86. LAFC has been only 2 points in four games, but they've only given up 3 goals in those four games. So they're still defending. There is the whistle, and we are underway. Our referee tonight, Alan Chapman, RSL into possession at midfield. Philip Quinton loops the ball into the attacking third. Serge Salons can't settle it, and LAFC into possession. LAFC's moving right to left from the south end to the north, and they've got the wind at their back, and there's a ball over the top. Hit well beyond everybody. But see, they've been playing at sea level with no wind. What do they know, right? The elevation and the wind, that ball is overhit by a good 15 yards.
7: One to be keep an eye on, DJ, is the right wing back in Alex Katranas. Left footed, very, very left footed. Getting his angles right, switching sides of the field, and then obviously he's going to be looking to feed Saba Lobaginite.
6: There's a ball from Lucas Engel up the left channel. Nobody gets on the end of it for RSL, all the way to Hugo Lloris. Curious about the formation. Right now, it looks like a little bit like a 3-4-3 as LAFC attacks.
7: Yeah,
6: they played back to Lloris.
7: They played a 4-3-3 all season, and then, there's a little bit of confusion with the lineups that we received. So
6: you thought, given the personnel, it might be a 4-4-2. We do have some guys getting a start who don't normally start. Jacob Schaufelberg on the left side, Tyler Boyd on the right. Six starts apiece. They have not been in the starting lineup a lot. RSL into possession in the middle of the park. Diego Luna 35 yards out straight away. To Kaliskin, to the near side, to Philip Quinton, who's the right back tonight. To Katranas, he tries to whip a ball in, and that is, I believe the term is, a facial.
7: Yes. Yeah, he got ball just chipped around the corner there by Alex Katranas. The ideal, having a left foot on the right-hand side, he can play it around the corner a lot sooner. But yeah, Schaufelberg took that right in the fizzog.
6: In that game in Colorado, the best RSL looked was when Sanabria subbed in before Katrina subbed off. They were able to maintain a lot more possession. We got the player down now, and it's a throw-in for RSL, and Katrina is just holding the ball while the trainers attend to him. That's the kind of thing that can lead to a bloody nose, a concussion, a broken nose, or maybe you shake your head and you get up in a little bit. So we'll just see how that goes. Yeah, is that Schaufelberg who's down?
7: Yeah, Schaufelberg. Yeah, Schaufelberg. Nice little exchange there between Katranas and Schaufelberg.
6: Katranas just clipped the ball in, and it just came up and got him flush in the face. And the whole crowd groaned, and he went down immediately. He's up now. No blood on his jersey, so let's rule out a bloody nose. He's got to talk to the doctor before he comes back in. He has to be assessed for a concussion protocol. That can last anywhere from 1 minute to the entire game, so we'll keep an eye on him, and RSL will restart play. Up a man here, at least temporarily, with Schaufelberg talking to a doctor near the midfield line. RSL in possession, moving left to right to the south end. To the teenager, Luka Moisa, the 18-year-old from Vegas. To Kaliskin. Kaliskin under pressure, able to get the ball over to the far side to Engel. Engel will take the space, move forward. Play it to Moisa, 35 yards out straight away. He'll have a go right at Hugo Lloris on the ground.
7: Yeah, I don't mind that one, DJ. Just test the goalkeeper early, even though he's experienced. You know, just see if he's on his heels a little bit.
6: Hugo Lloris, 29 years old from France, in his prime, giving up less than one goal per game. This is his 20th start of the year. And goals against average is 0.86. And two of those goals he's given up have been penalties. He's an outstanding goalkeeper. RSL lost to LAFC 3-1 back on July 22nd in LA. RSL's actually went two of the last three at home. They won here in 23 and 24, and then LAFC beat them 4-1 last year. Ball out for an LAFC throw-in in their own end. They throw it up towards a midfield to Tyler Boyd. And LAFC now back at full strength. Schaufelberg is back on the field. They play it over the top all the way back to RSL's keeper, Rafa Cabral. And RSL goes back to work. To the near side to Philip Quinton. High press from LAFC. Sun cutting down the angle. No choice for Cabral but to send it to the far side to Engel. Engel on the ground for Luna. Deflected away by Sean Ayer, and LAFC into possession. Boanga drops deep, picks up the ball 35 yards away, turns, dispossessed by Luka Moisa. Moisa pokes it away. RSL to Katranas, back to the keeper, Cabral. Philip Quinton, 40-yard ball forward, but beyond Saba, headed down, deflected by Luna, but LAFC into possession. Fari in the middle of that back three over to the far sideline. LAFC into the attacking half. Up the line for Boyd. The New Zealander retreats from goal. He's played quite a bit this year. This is his 20th appearance, but only his 7th start. Back into the center circle. Back to Tafari. Slips away from him. Luna gives chase. Tafari to the near side. To Aaron Long. Or no, to Tiburka rather. Sorry. Into the center circle. Song heads it over to the far side, collected there by Serge Salons. Sends it back to the midfield line. Into the center circle for Moisa to Luna. Back to Luka Moisa in between lines. Tackled away. Straight to Saba. Shot. Big save down to his left. I think Saba wanted to shoot, but Moisa ran onto the ball, took the shot. The first shot went right down the middle. This one he tucked just inside the post and down to his left. Lloris pushes it wide, and it'll be a corner for Al Salt Lake.
7: Yeah, it was a lovely little move by RSL. Just Saba Lobogini-Tse just maybe poked it a little too far in front of him, and yeah. Diego Luna took full advantage of striking that ball.
6: That was Moisa, wasn't it? It's Luna. Saba Saba, the corner, right footed outswinger, driven in low, cleared easily, 40 yards from goal. Moisa brings it down. Moisa tries to clip a ball in, deflected. He gets a second bite of the apple, sends it to the top of the 18, headed to the center circle. Buanga heads it down. Oh, and it's poked away by Real Salt Lake. Sanabria tucking inside, sends it to Moisa. Moisa back to Kaliskan. Kaliskan on the midfield stripe, walks it into the center circle. To Serge Salons. To Katranas, back for Salon, shielded off the ball by Tafari. It goes to Lloris at the top of the 18. Okay, Moisa and Luna are going to kill me. Moisa's got the dive blonde. Luca's the natural blonde. It's going to be tough, Spenna. Nobody cares about my problems.
7: You just have to look at the boots. Luca's with the whites.
6: There it is. You're right. You're right. See? Trained professional. Spenna for the win. Well, saved me for the next 83 minutes.
7: It didn't help that my son played on a high school soccer team and they all dyed their hair blonde.
6: Yeah,
7: they all
6: right?
7: The same. So we had to start looking at the boots.
6: There's a long ball for LAFC down the right

0: keeper, and Cabral makes the save. But Tafari, that was too easy. They're fortunate he put that right into the keeper, directly at him. And Cabral bangs one over the top, down the left side, but beyond Diego Luna and out. And Cabral holds up his hand and apologizes for that 75-yard missile.
1: Yeah, he missed it, and he immediately apologized. And it took a few seconds, but Diego Luna finally gave the thumbs up with a nice idea. So
0: Diego Luna's been obviously frustrated by the month of August. It has been difficult for RSL. The times that they have been able to take the lead, something has always gone wrong. They've given up late goals or a red card. Waiting for Pablo Mastroianni at a press conference as Lloris sends the ball over the top all the way to Cabral, and RSL will build out of the back. A few media members began playing the game woulda, coulda, shoulda, and it was pretty easy to find 6 or 7 points for RSL and move them all the way up to fourth place in the West. The problem is everybody else in the West can also play woulda, coulda, shoulda. There's a ball up the side. Arias into the middle of the park, clipped down the line for Saba, and overhit, and it goes to Lloris, and LAFC will build out of the back. They play it ahead to Boyd. Boyd, pressured by Engel, goes out wide, knocked out, throw into LAFC. Engel getting the last touch. And that is the nature of being between 4th and 12th place in the West. There just isn't much separation.
1: Always seems to be that way, DJ, in the West. Always very, very tight.
0: And RSL needs to snap this winless streak. They have not won an MLS game. They won 2 League Cup games, but they haven't won an MLS game since before the World Cup break. RSL back into possession in their own half. Kaliskin for Saba. Saba into the center circle, headed away by LAFC. And back into their own half. And it's Chiburco, and he is going to play it back into the middle of the park for Delgado. And Delgado will play it back to Tafari. Set pieces could be a problem for RSL in this game. They've had a problem with set pieces, lost in Colorado. Only goal of the game came on rapid scoring on a corner kick. And there's some real size on this LAFC. Hollingshead, 6'2", Tafari, 6'2", Aaron Long, 6'1", Jamarco, 6 feet. Sana, 6 feet tall. Tyler Boyd is 6 feet tall. RSL needs to not provide too many set piece opportunities to LAFC, because they're going to be looking up at these guys. LAFC with the ball in their back line. Here's the ball over the top. Brought down. One good touch by Boanga. Cuts in behind Philip Quinton, who turns and hits it with the outside of his right foot and clears it. Well done by Philip. Back to midfield, where LAFC maintains possession. Over to the far sideline. There's the ball down the line for Hollingshead. Overlapping. He clips the ball to the back post. Katranas is waiting for it. Katranas hits it out for a throw-in. Well done by Katranas. He had a player right on his back waiting, hoping to poach that. But Shuffleberg really never got an angle to play the ball. Throwing for Boanga. He goes down, wants a foul, doesn't get it. Might have been clipped there by Katranas. Philip Quinton clears it to midfield. Second ball to Saba. Saba for Serge Salons. Back to Moisa. Oh, overhit. There's a ball into Son, taken away by RSL. Good defending there by Arias. Back to Quinton, ahead to Luna. Luna long down the right side for Saba. Transition on. Saba to the attacking third, to the 18. Cuts back. Heavy touch onto his left foot. Deflected away and cleared out by LAFC. And the ball will roll out for a throw-in right by the corner flag. That is twice Saba has been going down the right channel, cut inside onto his left foot, and that touch has been too heavy. Both times.
1: Yeah, both times. Third time's a charm.
0: You are an optimist,
2: said no one ever.
0: But you might be right. Feels like there'll be a third time. Here's a ball to the near side for Katranas. It's under hit. Picked off. Good step by Schaufelberg. He tries to play Son. Picked off by Arias. Here comes Schaufelberg. He just runs Son over. Or excuse me, runs Arias over. Just blows him up. Foul. Quick restart for RSL. Luka Moisa. Hits it with the outside of his right foot. Curves it around Son and over to Lucas Engel. Engel, diagonal ball down the near side for Katranas. Alexander Katranas gets forward, tracks it down 10 yards from the end line. On the left foot, whips the ball in. Tafari heads it away. Deflected. Oh, now Delgado clears it over his head all the way to the center circle. Takes a big hop past one defender. And Engel will head it away from Son and all the way back to the goalkeeper, Cabral. No high pressure. LAFC's had enough of that here in the 13th minute. RSL plays it right up the middle of the field to Kaliskin, then to Luna, back to Kaliskin in the circle in the attacking half. Over to the far

0: far side to Engel. Engel into the chin. Kusengel cuts it back. Whoa, Olay. Down goes the defender. Then he plays it straight to LAFC. Son has it. Son clips the ball for Boanga. Classic counter for LAFC. Down the left side. Here comes Boanga. Philip Quinton defending one-on-one in space. Forcing him onto his left foot. Cutting down the angle. He turns. Bends. Right-footed shot. And he bends it into the far panel. Denny Boanga. Textbook. He does it again.
1: Yeah, that was absolutely textbook Denny Boanga there, DJ. Just toyed, slowed it down, allowed Philip Quinton to feel like he was in a position to send him out wide, and he just chops it back onto his right foot and bends it into the far corner. A lovely finish. Nothing that your goalkeeper, Rafa Cabral, could do.
0: Philip Quinton clearly made the decision. I'm going to overplay his right foot. I'm going to force him to his left. Keep him off the preferred right. Cut down the angle. And then Boanga cut back anyway.
1: That's what you get when you get a quality designated player that's played at a higher level. And it was too easy for him then.
0: 14th minute. Denny Boanga opens the scoring. He has been a machine. He has plagued RSL before, and he does it again. RSL restart here. Boanga comes in with 11 goals, 7 assists, so make it 12 and 7 now. RSL in their own half to Katranas on the near sideline to Schaffelberg. Up the line, blocked by Schaffelberg. It stays in. Katranas gets it back. Katranas plays it up the line. And there, the left foot on the right side is a problem. He can't find Sabic. Goes out for an LAFC throw. 16th minute, LAFC with the opening goal from Denny Boanga. On a counterattack. Who would have guessed? Here's the ball clipped into the center circle for Boyd. Boyd plays it back to the back line. Boyd overhit that. Aaron Long will take it over to the far side. Back to Long. Long plays it towards the center circle. Nobody there. Phil Quinton heads it down for Luca Moisa. Moisa ahead for Saba. Into the attacking third. Saba for Salons, but it's behind him. Cleared away towards the center circle. Brought down there by Kaliskan. Kaliskan over to the far sideline for Sanabria. 35 yards from the corner flag. On the deck to Saba. Saba the turn, and he did not quite corral that ball. Needed to take some of the pace off it. Came in hot. And when he turned, it just flew out of bounds. Sent it in the right direction. Had it all going. If that ball had just been 3 or 4 yards in front of him, he'd have had a shot. One-on-one with the keeper from a pretty good angle, about 12 yards out. But instead, it goes out harmlessly for a goal kick.
1: Yeah, he's getting into the right areas. You almost feel like he's going to score now after a few opportunities here, DJ.
0: Delgado just outside the 18, over the near sideline. Here's a ball sent up towards Boanga. Philip Quinton now jumps it, plays it with a header back to midfield stripe, and that is Arias. And he's going to play all the way back to Cabral at the top of the 18. Over to the far sideline to Sanabria. Sanabria has no options, so he'll play it back to Engel. To Arias. Arias to Philip Quinton. Quinton back to Arias. Arias to Cabral. Cabral up the left side for Lucas Engel. Engel back to Kaliskan. I got to say, we'll have to watch it afterwards, which the coaches always do. But I'm wondering where Arias would... You think he'd be the next defender back to help Philip Quinton so he's not one-on-one forever. And he was one-on-one for quite a bit of time. And that's a moment where Justin Glad's speed and experience are missing. But now we're hearing he might be out the entire season. I figured he was out the month of September for sure. That seems like a lock. RSL in possession. Luna to Saba into the attacking third right in the middle of the park. To Kaliskan. Back to Saba. Poked away. Kaliskan to Salons. One-on-one with Lloris. Yes! It's Saba! It's Saba! Saba continues into the space and he finishes. Spenno, you just said Saba's likely to score, and he does, and it's 1-1.
1: Oh, I'm absolutely delighted for him, because you know that frustration would have been building, DJ, with the poor touches that he had in good areas This one, though, he manages to caress the ball into his path. Gets a little bit of a lucky break, but the good spin there and a very, very smart finish. Probably gave the goalkeeper the eyes. Could have gone across, but went to the near post.
0: It was one-on-one with Lloris from about 10 yards out. Caliscan, that was a great assist for him to win that ball outside the area. Not just win it, but in traffic with somebody closing on him to play it with purpose. Right to Saba. Saba Salon's right there. Saba, he nutmegged Tafari and then got on the end of it and scored. So 1-1. That was a lot happening there in a very short period of time.
1: Yeah, massive, massive relief for Real Salt Lake because you felt like it was going to be one of those games.
0: They got a big crowd here. Gets the crowd right back into the game. Pablo always says after a high-scoring game, I'm sure you guys liked it, but I hated it. But it's 1-1, and we're in the 20th minute. Fans are paying to see goals, Spano. I don't know if you're aware of that. But they got a couple of them early here.
1: It's crazy.
0: Yeah, right? LAFC in possession. Cross midfield over to the far sideline. Boyd, heavy touch. Loses it back to midfield. Two bodies down. Luna has the ball. Luna plays it back into his own half. Caliscan walks it towards midfield. Across the stripe. LAFC's done with the high pressure. They're retreating. Had some real energy in the first 10 minutes, Benno, but they flipped that switch off. We'll see if they go back to the high press later in the match.
1: Yeah, they've got to pick and choose their moments.
0: Yeah. Over to the far side to Sanabria. Back to Engel. Engel. Into space for Moise in between the lines. Moise out wide for Sanabria. 35 yards from the corner flag on the far sideline. Lifts the ball into the area. Salons is there. Can't put it on frame. It trickles out to the near side. Cleared up to Son. Son, good first touch. Out wide for Bruanga. Bruanga. Heel flick back to Son. Heel flick back to Delgado. Now back to Son. Son out the far side. That was really well done, but a poor touch kills the counter. I thought it was on, but a poor touch. Now they'll play a ball over the top for Bwanga. Flag stays down. Bwanga chested down. Quinton one-on-one. Katranas comes on. Second defender. He wins the ball. Tries to cut inside to Schaffelberg. Loses it. Dispossessed to Bwanga. Bwanga into space. Schaffelberg goes to ground. Katranas has it to Caliscan. Back to Arias. Over to the far side to Lucas Engel.
1: Yeah, we saw the downside of having a left-footed right wing back there.
0: There are moments. It's a problem. Caliscan into the circle for Luna. Luna between lines. Running the back line to Saba. Saba down the right channel to the end line. Trying to keep it in. And he can't do it. It goes out for a goal kick. Oh, did it take a deflection? It did. It's a corner for RSL. I wonder why Lloris was trying to play it. Defender closing on Saba. Got a piece of it. So Saba wins a corner for RSL. A little better from RSL. Moving the ball. Playing direct a little more quickly.
1: Maybe put a little Diego put a little bit too much on that pass for Saba initially, but you give Diego Luna that kind of space.
0: Yep.
1: Get him to turn and get ahead of speed.
0: Saba right-footed outswinging from the near corner in the south end. Headed down and up and over the bar. Lucas Engel unmarked, got on top of that, headed it down just like you're supposed to, but he got a little two on top of that, and it took a big hop up and over the bar.
1: I think we need to water the goals, the six-yard area there, DJ. It's a little too much bounce.
0: I have been told, and I don't know when it's coming, but at some point we might see a little work resurfacing the field. It's been a few years now, and the person who told me that said, you might have noticed some of the kangaroo hops the ball is taking at times. I have, yes. Let's pause 10 seconds for station identification on the RSL Radio Network.
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0: RSL in possession, Engel to Diego Luna, 1v2 in the middle of the park, dispossessed, LAFC into possession, Oh, Engel has it taken away by Kaliskan. Kaliskan goes to ground, wins the ball, pops back up. Well done to Luka Moise. Ahead to Saba. Saba, too many white jerseys around him. Circles out of the pressure. Plays it over to Philip Quinton. Over to the near side to Katranas. Back for Saba. Overhit. Saba beats Sun to the ball and plays it back to Arias. Arias ahead to Kaliskan. LAFC sitting deep now to Luna. Luna over on the near side to Philip Quinton on the sideline. Back to Katranas, who's tucked in centrally. He and Philip Quinton will exchange, go back to their natural positions. Over to Arias, over to the far side to Engel. Engel into the attacking half, down the sideline. Whips the ball into the ground for Solange. Solange tries to play Sanabria one time. Cleared by LAFC to midfield. Good step by Kaliskan. Nice in front of Son and wins the ball back to Luna. Luna pressure, plays it back into the center circle for Philip Quinton. Quinton to Kaliskan. LAFC letting RSL have the ball here in the 24th minute. You feel a little fatigued for LAFC at elevation maybe here?
1: Let's hope. These boys are fit though, they know.
0: Here's a ball into Saba just outside the area. Into the area. He takes a shot, tries to bend it to the far post and sends it wide, and it's a goal kick for LAFC. Saba's feeling it now.
1: Yeah, you saw this a couple of weeks ago with Don Marchuk scoring in Orlando, and all of a sudden it was a different player. Now he's finally off the mark. Saba looks like he's the danger man so far this evening.
0: The restart, and then no one reacts, and the ball goes all the way to Cabral. Apparently our referee, Alan Chapman, blew the whistle and stopped play.
1: We got the wrong Chapman.

0: Now they start play. LAFC moving right to left in their all whites with the ball here in the 25th minute. Up the line, Katranas heads it back to the end line. That'll be a goal kick as it trickles out. But well done by Katranas. He's getting a rare start, and he's making his presence felt. His 10th appearance, his 7th start. He was a full-time starter and one of RSL's better players, but they had a chance to bring in Sanabria, who played well in the World Cup, and he's been great. But Katranas has found a way to get back on the field. With Gozo leaving and Booth hurt, they've additioned 3 or 4 people, and it looks like it's Katranas. Of course, reinforcements are coming. LAFC wins the ball at the top of the 18, plays it to midfield. RSL's winning a lot of those balls. And that is not what's been happening in this losing streak. They have not been winning balls at midfield, whether it's a goalkeeper restarting play or a defender just blasting one over the top. RSL's winning a lot of them here. Luna up the channel for Salons. Back to Katranas. Katranas turns, plays it centrally for Kaliskan. Over to the far side to Engel. LAFC sitting in a 4-4-2. Up the channel for Saba. Saba can't get to it. Played over to the far sideline by Aaron Long and sent out by RSL. It's an LAFC throw-in. 26th minute, 1-1 game. Buanga on a counterattack in the 14th minute for LA. 4 minutes later, Kaliskan wins the ball at the top of the 18. Slots it through for Saba, who nutmegs the center back and then beats the keeper, Lloris. Got to say, there wasn't much Lloris was going to do about that. He would have had to put on the old Superman cape to make a save there. You can't leave your keeper 1v1 from 10 yards away and think good things are going to happen. So it's 1-1 now, 27th minute. Kaliskan through for Salons. Shielded off the ball and all the way to the end line. Took a deflection. They're going to have to play it out. RSL will get a throw in.
1: This is Sergi Salons at his best. Zero chance of winning that ball, but puts so much pressure on the defender, you have to make a decision, and gets RSL higher up the field.
0: RSL with the throw in, they're going to play it back to midfield. Darius over to the far side. Kaliskan centrally. Engel switches the point of attack to the near side to Philip Quinton. Quinton ahead to Luka Moisa, the 18-year-old, out wide for Katranas. Katranas in the middle of the park, deflected by Tafari. Salons gets a touch, finds Luna. Luna away from pressure. Finds Saba back to Luna, to Kaliskan, to Moisey. Oh, and then Saba plays it out wide, and there's nobody there because Katranas had tucked inside, and Saba just plays it out to nobody in particular, and it drifts across the line, and that is a goal kick for LAFC. Really good build-up by RSL, but with Katranas coming centrally to overload things, there's nobody out wide.
1: Yeah, he's still thinking that Xavier Gozo's going to be there because he knew he'd be there.
0: LAFC, big switch over to the far side, 1v2. RSL able to win the ball, deflected up high. Katranas up high, out jumps Boyd, sends it back to Engel. RSL back into possession. RSL's had the ball for pretty much nonstop in the 9 minutes since they scored. Aris over to Kaliskan. Kaliskan up to midfield to Luna. Luna pressured, 1v2, fouled. RSL will restart at midfield.
1: I was going to say, DJ, this central midfield partnership has a lot more bite to it. Luka Moisa is a lot more mobile than anyone else that we've had start this season. Obviously, Emeka Anelli would be a lovely addition.
0: For Moisa, this is his 5th start. He had 3 early in the year, including at Atlanta. They took him off at halftime, but RSL won that game. And that was their last road win. That was back at the very start of the season, back in March. RSL in possession of their own half. Kaliskan racing to the midfield. LAFC retreating through the center circle. Ahead to Saba. Saba 35 yards out. Over to the near corner of the 18 to Katranas. LAFC gets numbers behind the ball. Back to Philip Quinton. To Kaliskan, 40 yards out straight away. Back to Philip Quinton. Quinton out wide for Katranas, right in front of the LAFC coaching box. RSL moving left to right towards the south end. Back to Philip Quinton. How are they going to break down what is now a 5-4-1 defensively? Over to the far side. LAFC is just going to... Looks like they're content to park the bus until halftime. Save some energy for the second half. It's 1-1. If they get a chance to hit Buanga on another counter, they will. Kaliskan, big diagonal switch. Schaufelberg heads it forward for Buanga. Philip Quinton ducks down, heads it out, backs up, looks at the ref, trips over his own feet and falls down while he's begging for a foul that he won't get. Wanted Buanga for the high boot. I thought thought Boenga pulled out of it at the last second, though.
1: Yeah, and obviously Philip is ducking down to it as well.
0: He was. Here's the ball for Sun in the middle of the park. Arias clips him and gets the foul, and he'll get a card. Yellow card to Arias, so the RSL center back goes in the book in the 30th minute. That is potentially a big deal right there. Now, Kobe Henry's on the bench, and they presumably could make a sub later in the game and either put Kobe Henry in the middle or put Kobe Henry on the right side to deal with Denny Bwanga because he's got more speed and move Philip Quinton into the middle. But Arias, with that yellow card, figures to be under pressure here for the next 30 minutes. He can't get another one. And then he'll probably get subbed off, I would think.
1: Yeah, he's going to have to watch himself.
0: Oh, yeah.
1: And he's built to be a front foot defender as well. He's a stopper of sorts. Steps out, gets in front of the forward.
0: Well, you were just talking about bite in the defensive midfield. That's a little bit of bite there in the middle of the back three, too. If they had a little more experience, you could start using phrases like Bermuda Triangle, but it's a little too early. Here comes LASC, some rare possession across midfield. They play it over the far side to Boyd. Boyd in for Bwanga, cut out by Arias. Top of the 18, Galiskan. Back to Arias, up to midfield. Good hold-up play by Solans. To Saba. Saba racing, trying to cut in between two defenders. 1v2, cuts back to the near side. A heavy touch and loses the ball, but he took it a long way from goal. Jaberko has it for LAFC. They're back into possession. Saba didn't have the support, and he had a third player tracking back on his heels and nowhere to go.
1: Yeah, Saba maybe 3 or 4 years ago would have continued to stretch that back line, but in his early 30s now, not got the durability of that speed.
0: Son, 35 yards out, straight away, closed down, plays the ball to the near sideline for Bwanga. Bwanga with Schaffelberg on his left, will play it to his right, back towards midfield. Into the middle of the park to Delgado, the MLS vet, plays it back to Tafari. Over to the far side. Good pressure by Luna and Kaliskan. They almost win the ball, but LAFC switches the point of attack to the near side. Jaberko back to Tafari in the center circle. LAFC happy to have some simple possession. They've been defending for a long time. Here's a big diagonal ball for Bwanga. Katranas hits it out and gives up the corner. Set piece opportunity for LAFC with all this size. They've got 6 of their 10 field players 6 feet tall or more. It's a little early to bring up 6'2 Hugo Lloris. Give that a little time, Spenna.
1: If they're chasing, for sure.
0: 33rd minute from the north end, near corner. Bwanga will take the corner. It'll be a right-footed in-swinger. But right now, our referee, Alan Chapman, is separating about 6 players who are pushing and shoving between the penalty spot and the top of the 18. Now he blows the whistle. Bwanga approaches right to the top of the 6. Tafari had a great chance, and he whiffed. It dropped right to his feet. He had the whole goal to shoot at, and he just swung and missed. Strike one.
1: Well, it just seems to me that every time they have a corner,
0: he's open, all alone.
1: He's had a header straight down the throat of Rafa Cabral.
0: Yep.
1: And then, could have had a shot on target.
0: Inside the penalty spot. That was a great opportunity for LAFC. RSL is fortunate they're not down 2-1 here in the 34th minute.
1: Well, as soon as the corner was called, you saw all Pablo and two of his assistant coaches up, trying to organize that back line. There's certainly some concerns there for RSL.
0: 34th minute, 1-1 game. LAFC will play it back into their own half and start again. Over to the near side to Schaffelberg, just short of midfield. Plays it back to the back line. Tafari has it now. Delgado making a run right down the middle of the field. They don't play him. He'll circle back from an offside position. They play it up the sideline for Boyd. Over to the far side, blocked out by Sanabria. Throw-in for LAFC. Boyd the throw-in. And they'll play it back to their center back, Tafari, in his own half, 30 yards from his goal. Over to the far sideline. They got a little space. RSL, the back four, got disconnected. Here's Sun. Sun going forward, plays Bwanga a little behind him. He tracks back and gets it onto his right foot. Tackled away by Katranas. Straight to Sun. Back to Bwanga. Pops it in the air. Headed away by RSL. Philip Quinton clears it to midfield. Back four can't get disconnected like that. That was way too much space. To the near side. To Schaffelberg. Schaffelberg tries to whip a ball in. Turns and hits Katranas right in the butt as he turned away to protect his face. Ironically, he hit Schaufelberg in the face from about 3 yards away earlier in the match. That left a mark. RSL still defending. LAFC with the throw-in, and now they switch the point of attack to the far side, back into their own half to Tafari. RSL with the advantage in shots, 6-2. Both teams have had two corners. There's a ball ahead to San. San dropping to playing like a midfielder, defended by Philip Quinton. Square ball to Delgado into the center circle. Chaunier out the far side. And they'll play it back to Long. Long near the midfield stripe. Into the center circle to Tafari in his own half. Back to Long right on the midfield stripe. Again, Delgado with a deep line run, and again they ignore him. Over to the far side. Now to Delgado up the right sideline. 15 yards from the corner flag. Cuts back. Plays it into the corner for Boyd. Boyd defended by Engels. Circles back away from the flag. Now 30 yards from goal on the far side. Now they're going to play it 45 yards from goal. Back to Long. Long hits a diagonal for Schaufelberg just off the near corner of the 18. He brings it down to Buanga. They try to play in behind Katranas. Schaufelberg on the end line. Clips the ball in right to the keeper. Cabral bats it down, gets it on the hop, runs to the top of the 18, rolls it forward for Caliscan, out wide for Luna. Luna sees it's about 3v7 and plays it back to Cabral. Good decision by Diego Luna. It was not on. 37th minute, 1-1 game to the near side to Quinton. Ahead to Luca Moisa, to Luna on the edge of the center circle. Luna walks into the circle, waving, directing traffic. Over to the far side, Caliscan. Galiscan out wide to Sinabria. Galiscan continues his run back to Engel. Engel didn't try to play him though. Engel, it's a big diagonal for Saba on the near side. Saba brings it down. Saba plays on the deck for Luna. Luna turns on his left foot, thinks shot. Tafari takes away the angle to Galiscan. Shot sends it wide. Good opportunity. Good layoff by Luna. Galiscan hit it. Tried to pick out the post on the far side and just curled it wide.
1: Yeah, lovely, lovely bit of work by Real Salt Lake. Seeing a counter from them. Just mixing it up, which is what we saw earlier in the season, DJ. Just RSL mixing things up. Got a little bit predictable post-World Cup.
0: Caliscan does not have a goal this year. Has 5 assists on the season.
1: I think it's 6 now, yeah, after 6. Tonight, yeah.
0: Oh, you're correct, you're correct. He did pick up a 6th. Don't let me cheat, Caliscan. Don't let me get away with that evil. Probably $20 to you. You probably have side deals with the players.
2: I'll keep DJ in line.
0: He gets distracted. Squirrel, shiny thing, butterfly. Here's a ball in towards Salons. Can't settle it though. Delgado comes back. Delgado plays in the center circle. Now trying to get it behind for Buanga beyond Philip Quinton. Buanga one touch to the end line. Cuts it back. Salons shot. Oh, off Cabral, off the bar, and in. Buanga the assist, on the goal. Another goal on the counter for LAFC.
1: And this is the issue, DJ. When you have that much pace in Denny Buanga, you cannot keep isolating Philip Quinton. You're not doing him any favours. He's been so good for RSL filling in. But this is just... yeah, it's just a really, really, really tough position that you're putting 6'6" Philip Quinton, who can't turn with the pace that Dennis Buanga does.
0: LAFC happy to rest and sit and defend for long stretches because they also know they're best on the counter. And now they've hit on the counter twice tonight. Buanga in the 14th minute, and now in the 18th minute, he tracks that ball down on the end line, cuts it back for Son. And Cabral got a left hand on it and popped the ball up, and it hit the bottom of the bar and went in. That would have been a spectacular save, but instead it's in, and it's 2-1 LAFC. And a restart play here in the 40th minute. RSL all the way back to Cabral. Cabral over to Engel. Engel. Tries to play it forward, deflected. Delgado can't settle it. It goes to Luna. Luna brings it down, plays it back to Caliscan. Over the near side to Katranas. He clips it forward towards Saba, but beyond him. And LAFC into possession. They'll play it back to Hugo Lloris. Lloris Over to Long. Long off the corner of the 18. Ahead to Chaunier. Over to the far sideline. Hollingshead. Hollingshead back pass picked off by Luna on the far sideline to the corner of the 18. And a cutback ball from Sanabria, and it's blocked out. It's a corner to RSL. Good work defending by Diego Luna to earn RSL a third corner of the match.
1: Just when you think RSL are going to be on their heels and defending, they automatically just explode with that press.
0: 41st minute, short corner to Luna. Luna to Katranas. Katranas shot blocked. Goes out wide, and it's headed away by Schaufelberg. Katranas, 40 yards from goal. Back to Luna. The big body stay forward. Luna running to Schaufelberg. Onto his right foot. Clips it into far post. Shot pushed over the bar. It was Engel ghosted into the back post. He put it on frame. Lloris was leaning the wrong way. And he reached back and popped it over the bar. An excellent save by the French goalkeeper.
1: Yeah, roll back the years, did that former Tottenham Hotspur goalkeeper. Phenomenal save, but a really, really well worked recycled ball.
0: Engel's second shot of the night. He also knocked that one off the ground and up. Here's a corner sent in. Buanga at the post clears it out, throw into RSL. They're going to take it quick while the big bodies are forward. No one's coming over to help him out. Are they going to wait for a long throw? They are. And they're sending Lucas Engel over for a long throw. Saba wanted to go quick and get the ball back.
1: So did I. Maybe I'm old school like Saba.
0: Engel with a long throw from the far side to the corner of the six. You know, he threw it past the two players there. Even Arias couldn't get to it. Over Quinton and Arias. Sent away by LAFC. Sanabria has it. Back to midfield to Kaliskan. Kaliskan waiting while the center backs recover. They were pushed up, of course, for the set piece and the long throw. Now back to Cabral. Arias and Philip Quinton retreat into the traditional shape here in the 42nd minute. Figure to have a minute or two added on for the Schaufelberg injury and the yellow card. There's a ball to Philip Quinton to Katranas. Good hold-up play. Back to Quinton. Over to the near side. Katranas defended by Schaufelberg and play it back to Quinton. Quinton over to Lucas Engel. Engel up the channel for Luna. Luna on the midfield stripe, retreating into his own half. 43rd minute. 2-1 LAFC. Luna out the near side for Saba. Saba goes centrally. Now plays it back to Quinton. Quinton back to Saba. Saba pressured off his back shoulders. Able to get rid of the ball before Chaunier tracked him down. Now it's Kaliskan over the far side to Lucas Engel. Engel up the channel for Luka Moisa over the far sideline. Sanabria to Solans. Back to Sanabria. And a ball cleared away by LAFC. Now, is the counter on? It's 2v5. They're waiting for Buanga. He hasn't turned on the Jets because he doesn't really believe. Not going to waste energy. He's picking his spots into the center circle to Sun. Now they get numbers forward. Buanga in the channel. Ball comes out wide to Schaufelberg. Going to ground. Oh, what a challenge by Katranas, and he wins that. Schaufelberg slow to get up. Back to Quinton. Quinton long down the sideline and out at the scorer's table. Right by the fourth official. Throw into LAFC. Oh, how about that tackle by Katranas?
1: Beautiful tackle, really well timed. You saw the whites of his eyes. He was just excited to make that launching tackle. But this is where you find when he's more connected with Philip Quinton, RSL look a lot more secure in the back.
0: So you're saying a fourth defender helps, eh?
1: Allegedly.
0: I think you're onto something. Schaufelberg with the throw and trying to throw in behind the back line. Phil Quinton having none of that. He retreats, heads it out. LAFC gets another throw in. 5 yards closer to the flag. They're about 25 yards away from the corner flag now. 44th minute. Schaufelberg. LAFC with the ball and a 2-1 lead. Schaufelberg gets it back from Sun. Deflected out by Katranas off Schaufelberg. Quick throw in by Katranas. And now they're going to give RSL a throw-in, and RSL hates it. They're like, well, we had an advantage, and you killed it. Now LAFC has numbers behind the ball. Back to Quinton, back to Kaliskan, into the area for Engel. Engel lifts one down the left side into space, trying to find Luna, but Aaron Long beats him to it. Heads it down for Chaunier. Ahead to Buanga, who's dropping deep. Chicago back to Tafari. Tafari, no pressure at all, just waiting in the center circle. 45th minute, 2-1, LAFC. Over to the far side. Long. Long. Into the middle of the park. They bring it towards Song. Song can't really settle it. Boyd comes and saves it. Then he overruns the ball. Poked away and won by RSL. Sanabria ahead to Luna. Luna in transition. Tries to play Serge Salon. Serge off balance. Can't get back to it. Easy for Tafari to pick that off. Now LAFC comes the other way. 4 minutes added on at the end of the half. They come out wide to Boanga. But RSL with numbers behind the ball. That was 5v6. So Boanga holds up. Now they hit a big switch to the far side. Just over Sanabria. Brought down by Boyd. Back to Song. Son steps over. Son shot. Sends it wide. Didn't miss by much. Cabral rolls his head back. He knows that was trouble. He did not have the post covered, but Son sent it wide. They don't need much, do they, Son and Boanga?
1: It's those first touches, getting it out of their feet. It's just knocked perfectly. So the next thing is a strike on goal.
0: Philip Quinton tries to carry the ball up the right side. Heavy touch. Loses it to Schaffelberg. Back to Boanga. Here comes LAFC into the attacking third. Square ball to Boyd. His shot. One hop right at Cabral, who covers up. 4 minutes of stoppage time. 1 minute gone. Into the second minute we go. RSL in possession. Kaliskan walking it forward to Luka Moisa. Moisa turns, comes out the near side for Diego Luna. Luna up the right channel, jogs across midfield. Plays it out to Katranis. Back to Philip Quinton. Quinton into the center circle for Kaliskan. Has a little space. Looking to play it out the far side. Thinks better. LAFC retreats. Now he walks it forward. Now he plays it to Lucas Engel. Engel centrally for Saba. Saba overloading with Luna in front of him. Tries to scoop a ball through. Deflected. Katranis takes it one time and it's blocked by Schaffelberg. Cleared to Philip Quinton. He basically throws Bonga out of the way. To Luka Moisa. Back to Kaliskan. Out to the near side. The Diego Luna. Luna for Luka Moisa, 30 yards out straight away. To Kaliskan. LAFC sitting in that 5-4-1. To Engel. Engel clips the ball into the spot. Headed away. No one broke on it for RSL. And then LAFC heads it again out the far side for an RSL throw. 2 minutes gone. 2 minutes to go in stoppage time. First half, LAFC leads 2-1. They've scored twice on the counterattack. Son in the 14th. Saba tied it up 1-1 in the 18th minute on a great assist from Kaliskan. But then, Son in the 38th minute on a counter and an assist from Boanga. Good cutback ball. Katranis on the near side tries to play Serge Salons. Given away, though. LAFC coming the other way to Boyd in the center circle. Boyd retreats. Boyd plays it to the back line. Back to the keeper, Hugo Lloris, in a 6-yard box. Tafari. Tafari. The sideline. Zuberko. Schaffelberg makes a run. Now he's in offside position. He's frustrated. He wanted that ball over the top. Head to Sung. The South Korean star. Backtracking. Playing back to the near side. Zuberko. It's a big switch over to the far side for Long. He's got a ton of space. 3 minutes gone. 1 minute to go in stoppage time here at the end of the first half. Hollingshead across midfield. Now circles, retreats, plays it back to Delgado. Back to the back line in their own half. Long taking his time. To Delgado. Delgado up the line for Hollingshead. Hollingshead. Square ball. Now they'll play it back to the back line. All the way back to Lloris. LAFC's probably had about enough. If they can pass this around for another 30 seconds to go to the locker room, they'll be happy. See a show of hands if people want to defend. Yeah. Steno, you do not want to defend. You want to do a lot of things in this life. Running around defending isn't one of them. Here's a ball on the line, down the sideline for Boanga, isolated with Philip Quinton in a heavy touch, and he plays it out. Paolo Mascheroni scoops it up. Gives it to Philip Quinton, throwing to Arias. RSL, they got about 10 seconds left in the half, maybe 5 seconds left in the half. They got to get forward. Engel ought to just clip a ball over the top here. Nope, he doesn't. There's the whistle. It's halftime. LAFC with a 2-1 lead going to the locker room. We'll take a break. We'll be back with the halftime show next on the RSL Radio Network.
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7: Welcome into the Real Salt Lake Halftime Show. Lauren Begland and Southwick with you for a few minutes here to discuss the first 45 minutes of Real Salt Lake against LAFC. RSL down 2-1 to the visitors. A pretty exciting first half, I think, for both teams. Saba Labajanidze getting a goal in the 18th minute to tie it at 1-1, but Bawanga and Sun are just doing what they do, assisting each other on their individual goals. Philip Quinton is getting absolutely cooked down this right side by Denny Bawanga. But overall, I think offensively, everywhere else on the field, Real Salt Lake looking pretty good. I mean, there's got to be support there for Philip Quinton. You have to know that that's a mismatch. LAFC certainly does. Denny Bawanga certainly does. There's got to be some more support there from Philip Quinton. I'm feeling a little bit bad about just putting it fully on him there for a moment. But offensively, some really good moments for Real Salt Lake and plenty of opportunity. But overall, I mean, it's just coming down this right side for Real Salt Lake.
8: Yeah, and what changes do you make? The question you can beg tonight is what changes? And you look at a roster and you say, I mean, Phil Quinton, the speed is not there to match Bawanga. He even tried pushing him on that second goal. And, you know, it's hard to blame a player, and, you know, it's typically not something you want to do in the commentary section. But tonight he has not been the quality he needed to make sure that LAFC can't win this game. And I mentioned the key to success earlier was don't let Sun and Bawanga
7: do what they're doing.
8: And that goal was them doing what they're doing. And unfortunately, I mean, RSL is going to have to play from behind. That being said, offensively, we've seen a couple moments. And, you know, I'm yet to see Sergi Solans really have that moment tonight, and I'd expect something from him. So you wonder if the game goes on, does he get his moment and a chance to tie this up and level things out?
7: Yeah, I mean, take a look at the stats for this game, and they actually mostly favor Real Salt Lake.
8: Possession's been there, you know?
7: Yeah, possession's there. The shots are there. Shots on target are there. A lot of blocked shots for LAFC defensively. But 54% possession for RSL, 11 shots, 4 on target. That does match LAFC's 4 on target of their 5 with their 46% possession. But RSL with 324 passes, 90% accuracy. I mean, on paper, it looks good for RSL, but defensively on those two goals for LAFC, we talk about RSL making mistakes. I don't think this was necessarily mistakes. It's just...
1: an individual?
7: I hate to say it, but I'm saying individual
1: of skill.
7: I'm
1: not taking the blame side. I'm saying Bouanga is world-class.
7: Yes. No,
1: and what
7: is.
1: You're getting from him is a world-class play.
7: Yes.
1: Is that fair to say?
7: I think so. And, I mean, you look at... We'll look at the possible substitutions for Real Salt Lake in the next segment, but it's still there for RSL, very much still there.
1: You're still in this game. It's not a 2-0 game or a 3-0 game. It's 2-1.
7: And they've had their chances.
1: Yes, and you've had the chances. And that's what matters. And in games like this, this is where you have to feed off the crowd. There was a couple moments where the crowd got into it.
7: Yeah.
1: You got to get back to that. Get back to that. It's a beautiful night, beautiful opportunities.
7: Bouanga was taking a corner here. On this corner nearest to us, and I would love to know if there was some, there must have been some back and forth with the fans there, because it looked like he was turning around and shushing somebody. Hopefully nothing egregious was said, but you know, you like a little bit of chirping from the fans in that situation. We're going to take a break. On the other side, we'll look at some possible changes for Real Salt Lake as we head into the second 45 minutes. 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
0: Sun has it. Sun clips the ball for Bouanga. Classic counter for LAFC. Down the left side. Here comes Bouanga. Philip Quinton defending one-on-one in space. Forcing him onto his left foot. Cut down the angle. He turns. Bends. Right-footed shot. And he bends it into the far panel. Denny Bouanga. Textbook. He does it again.
7: Welcome back to the Halftime Show. Lauren Beck, Landon Southwick. Just a few more minutes here from us before we toss it back to DJ and Spence for the second half of action. Taking a look at the bench for RSL and the available players, DeAndre Yedlin, Kobe Henry, Jason Shugaluk, Colin Gusky, Mason Stiedewar, Aiden Hazarkani, and Lineker Rodriguez. We know there will not be halftime substitutions. That has been confirmed by the club. However, I wouldn't be too surprised to see... I mean, Alex Katronis is there playing in front of Philip Quinton. If there's a small tactical change there for RSL to get him more support when it comes to Denny Bouanga.
1: Or do you bring in a DeAndre Yedlin?
7: Yeah, or Kobe Henry.
1: Yeah, and Kobe Henry, I mean, a lot of times we see him more
8: centrally, but you could play him out wide. I think the options are there.
7: Yes.
8: If you want to make a change, and it says something that they're not making a change at half.
7: I agree.
8: So they're not.
7: I think it's a little demoralizing to make a halftime substitution as well.
8: As a defender?
7: Yes.
8: Yeah.
7: So I'm a little surprised, a little not, to have the news of no halftime substitution, but I think there can be a tactical shift. You can give it a few more minutes, see what happens in these first few minutes of the second half. But, again, it's a limited bench for Real Salt Lake tonight. 7 of the 9 possible that they could have. Offensively, you have Aiden Hezirkhani, who has 2 goals on the season. You have Linegar Rodriguez, who has 1 goal. You have a couple options. We could see Jason Sugarlook, new addition for Real Salt Lake.
8: I would expect we see him at
7: from
8: some
7: Chicago,
8: point, right?
7: Yeah. But again, it's all there for Real Salt Lake. They're not out of this one by any means, down 2-1 at home. We will see in these final 45 minutes if they can pull the comeback off, get 3 points, get back to winning ways. 2 teams looking for 3 points right now, desperate for them, Real Salt Lake and LAFC. We will be back for the post-game show. Please tune in and send us your thoughts on the match as this one wraps up. On the other side of this commercial break, we will toss it back to Spence and DJ for the second half call of Real Salt Lake versus LAFC.
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4: Get ready. It's time for second half action. Let's go to the stadium for the final 45 minutes of today's match with Jay Nolley and David James on the RSL Radio Network.
0: Ball in towards Salon. Can't settle it though. Delgado comes back. Delgado plays in the center circle. Now trying to get it behind for Buonga beyond Philip Quinton. Buonga one touch to the end line. Cuts it back. Solid shot. Oh, off Cabral, off the bar, and in. Buonga the assist, on the goal. Another goal on the counter for LAFC. And that is why we are at 2-1 at the half. RSL has given up a couple goals on the counterattack. Welcome back to America First Field. David James, Spencer Warren filling in for Jay Nolley and Spenno. What is RSL going to do about the counter? Because it's killing them.
1: Well, it's killed everyone. in this league. But the unfortunate thing is, you don't. Do you have the options? You take Philip Quinton out, you lose a ton of height. Do you shift him into the middle, as you mentioned in the first half, and take out Juan Arias, who is on a yellow card, and bring in someone like a Kobe Henry or a DeAndre Yedlin, just with a little bit more mobility, and probably would handle the 1v1. But again, Denny Bowanga has done this since he's come to the league. I'm hoping that there's been a good conversation where the coaching staff have been able to put their points across of how to counteract Denny Bowanga in these 1v1 situations. But again, as I already said, he's done it to everyone since he came to the league.
0: Well, I don't believe it'll be someone like a Kobe Henry. I believe it will be Kobe Henry, but we'll see.
1: Well, hopefully if we can kick off now, we'll get a goal. So,
0: kick off now, you get more than one. LAFC, and this has been a habit with LAFC. They've been slow to come out of the locker room. It's been a point of discussion. And sure enough, they're not out now. RSL's out. They're on the field. And Kaliskan's going over to Alan Chapman, the referee, saying, let's go. If you don't kick off, these guys will never learn their lesson. Now they come out. That whole psychological ploy, everybody waits for us, we're the show. There's a reason people loathe Los Angeles. Let's get into it, shall we? We've got time. It's one of the many ways I was built to live in Salt Lake City, even though I grew up in San Diego. They stole the Clippers. We hate L.A. They stole the Chargers. We hate L.A. All Padre fans hate the Dodgers. I mean, I was built for this.
1: Certainly was.
0: USC came to town to play Utah in the Pac-12 era. I get it. I know what you do. It's all jealousy, too. All these L.A. teams win so much. That's what it comes down to. All right, LAFC's out. The game's underway. They kick off. They're moving left to right now from the north end to the south. Clip a ball over the top. Philip Quinton heads it into the center circle. Nobody there for RSL. LAFC into possession. They're going to play the ball to the near side to Hollingshead, aren't they? Yes, finally. Sanabria closes him down. He plays it back to midfield along. Diego Luna with a high press as they play back to their center backs. Luna waving everybody else forward. Play it back to Tafari inside the 18. To the near side to Long. Long closed down by Salons. Up the sideline. Good pressure by Sanabria. And turning and losing the ball over the end line or sideline is Hollingshead. RSL a quick throw in. Kaliskan back to Sanabria. Back to Kaliskan. Back to the center circle to Arias. To the near side. To Engel. Engel back to the keeper Cabral. 25 yards out in front of his own goal. Here's the ball into the center circle. Kaliskan gives it away, wins it back. Luna to Arias, back to Luna. Luna in the center circle. Over to Philip Quinton. Quinton up the line. There's the ball curved in towards Salons. Can't quite get on the end of it. Takes a deflection and goes to Lloris, who runs out to the top of the 18, slides and covers up. Throws it over to the far side. Crowd's a little quiet right now, down 2-1. They were into it at 1-1.
1: Yeah, I mean, you heard it, DJ. The roof came off when Saba got that equalizer. But
0: yep.

0: Philip Quinton, and everybody's giving him five, and Son's standing at the back post. I'm here. I'm wide open. Hand on top of his head.
1: You did see Katrana's point to Quinton to go and follow that runner.
0: It's a corner after the Philip Quinton deflection. LAFC from the far corner, Denny Bouanga. Mentioned in the first half, LAFC has a half dozen six-footers on this team. Bouanga sends one into the area, pops straight up, and then headed straight to the keeper, Cabral, on one hop. He runs out to the top 18, throws the ball down the near side for Luna. Luna waiting for some support. Holds up, now 1v2, spins, goes up the line, dispossessed, into the middle of the park. Hollings has had it for LA. Now here's a ball down the line for Boyd. Boyd into the attacking third. Boyd all the way to the end line. Boyd cut back. Blocked by Engel. Comes back to Boyd. Chips it out to Chaunier. 20 yards from the end line. On the near sideline. They'll play it back to Long. 35 yards from goal in front of the coach's box. To Delgado near midfield. Into the center circle to Tafari. Switch a point of attack over to the far sideline. Schaufelberg has it. Plays it right back towards midfield. LAFC content with some simple possession here, a long way from the goal. But they don't need to run and extend themselves at elevation. No point in that. They lead 2-1. 49th minute, about to turn to the 50th. There's a ball up the line for Boyd. He flicks it ahead for Hollingshead. Runs past him, overlapping, does not get the ball. Hollingshead comes centrally, plays it to the center circle, out the far side to Long. Or to Gilberto, rather. Gilberto up the line for Schaufelberg. Schaufelberg stepping over, defended by Katranas. Whips the ball in, back post. Oh, and they miss. It was right there on the back post. All Boyd had to do was put his foot on it. It skipped over his foot and out. And RSL is very fortunate not to be down 3-1.
1: Yeah, it almost seems to be at will. The LAFC are able to open RSL up.
0: Luka Moise over the far sideline to Philip Quinton. Into the middle of the park for Kaliskan. To the near side to Sanabria across midfield. Sanabria racing forward. Sanabria out to Luna. Luna pulls up, body down, goes to the ground. 1v2, loses the ball, no foul. Luna thinks he got bullied. Here's a ball. Kaliskan throws himself at it, doesn't get it. Boyd plays it up the line. Now they go central to San. The counter is on again to Delgado. RSL struggling to get numbers back. Delgado up the left channel. To Schaufelberg in the area, cut in front, cleared out by Philip Quinton. Denny Bouanga right there. Philip Quinton plays it out and concedes another corner, and RSL is on roller skates on ice right now, Spenno.
1: Yeah, absolutely. I did think that was a foul on Diego Luna.
0: I thought it definitely was, yeah.
1: But Alan Chapman missed that. I would have been interested to see what would have happened if they had put that chance away on that counter. If it would have been called back.
0: VAR can go all the way back to the start of the possession. But now they get a corner. Bouanga is going to play a short corner from Delgado on the far corner of the 18. Back to Bouanga into the area. Plays it right through the 6-yard box at the post. It goes through everybody. Tafari couldn't get a foot on it. Now he has a miss hit. It comes out to Son outside the area. Son backs away. Plays it into the middle of the park. Back to Sun on the near side. Hollingshead, his shot takes a heavy deflection and goes out. Kaliskan blocks out another corner for LAFC.
1: Got to say that was really good work by Juan Arias, just to stand his ground right at the back post and just block Tafari right at that far post. Otherwise, that was 3-1.
0: If he's not there, it's an easy 3-1. But even with him there, I'm surprised Tafari didn't get a foot on it and redirect it. As it went through Arias and through Tafari and out the other side. But you're right, it was good work with him. That was a simple tap, and if he's not there holding his ground. There's a ball driven into the penalty spot all the way through the other side. Schaufelberg track it down over by the corner flag. Luka Moise defending. One bump, gives him a second, takes him down. And that was a little too much from the 18-year-old. The foul's given, set-piece opportunity for LAFC. Luka Moise stands over the ball. Give RSL a second to get organized. Now he walks away. Really didn't need that second bump, giving away the free kick. Can't score from here directly. It's about 3 or 4 yards from the sideline and about 18 yards from the end line. But you can bend a ball in towards a far post that can be very dangerous from here.
1: Lovely place to take a free kick from.
0: Son will

0: Do it. He'll send the ball in, and then it's, oh, he tried to score, and up high, he might have done it too, but up high to make the save, Cabral catches it. That looked like it was dipping under the bar, didn't it?
1: Absolutely.
0: That would have been something special from Sun, but he can't beat Cabral from that angle. Up the sideline for Luna. Luna whips the ball in to the middle of the park. Brought down there by Solans. Back to Luna, to Luka Moisa. Moisa back to the back line. Engel to the near side to Kaliskan. Kaliskan looks at Saba, but plays it back to Engel instead. Into the middle of the park for Luka Moisa, who's been really good. The 18-year-old, I think, has been solid there as in the defensive midfield. To Kaliskan to Engel, back into the center circle for Arias. To Diego Luna, who clips one in front of Luka Moisa. Can't get to it. LAFC into possession. Back to the back line. Ooh, miss hit. Solans has it for Luna. Luna back to Kaliskan, 30 yards out straight away. To Luna, into the area for Solans. Tafari defending, cuts back, leaves it for Luna at the top of the 18. Luna down the side of the 18, sends it in, and Tafari heads it out. Tafari is suddenly everywhere, saving LAFC's bacon.
1: Yeah, really good work from RSL. All of a sudden, that press exploded. Got a nice cheap turnover at the top of the box. Couldn't quite work it into the box.
0: Corner for RSL. They've scored just 3 goals on corner. 4 if you want to give them credit for one they recycled. They're going to play a short corner. Luka Moisa in. Oh, a save at the post. Oh, Hugo Lloris dives to his left and pushes that ball wide. Cleared to midfield. RSL will reset. There's a ball clipped into the top of the 18, headed away by LAFC. Comes out 50 yards from goal. Arias to Kaliskan, into the center circle for Katranas, to the near side. It's Engel. Lucas Engel carries it forward, leaves it for Sanabria. Sanabria, square ball into Luka Moisa, back to Sanabria. Sanabria tries to squeeze one in for Saba, can't do it, deflected to Serge Solan. Clipped in for Saba! Saba to the end line! Saba goes down, Tafari wins the ball, clear to the top of the 18. RSL repressing, over to the near side to Boyd. Boyd tries to flick it beyond Engel. Boyd has it, Boyd goes around Engel. Boyd called for a foul, an elbow up high that knocked Engel in the head and sent him to the ground.
1: Oh,
0: how about that clever ball from Luka Moisa, clipped over everyone to Saba, who couldn't get the shot off.
1: Yeah, I think he was maybe a little bit surprised. It was such a good ball, and then Tafari, my word. You talked about him being everywhere so far. What a tackle.
0: The last time I saw someone make a pass like that at the north end was 15 years ago, and it was Javier Morales. I distinctly remember him scooping a ball in and getting an assist. Here comes LAFC forward. Boyd has it. Boyd driving centrally to Boang on the corner of the 18. Into the area, onto his right foot, blocked out by Philip Quinton. Philip Quinton not isolated in as much space and not having to do as much running the way that play developed. That helped him out, and he positioned himself well. Boanga got the shot off, but never able to test Cabral because Philip Quinton was there to block it out.
1: Yeah, just a slightly different tack from Philip Quinton there. Instead of showing him fully outside, gave him both options. Good pressure so he could push off of his right foot and block off his left.
0: 56th minute, corner for LAFC. Boanga sends it over everybody, and that will curl out for an RSL throw-in about a yard from the corner flag. 57th minute, RSL down 2-1. Pablo Mastroianni trying to decide which subs to use. He's looking at the ground, pacing back and forth. Hasn't brought anyone on yet. Hezirkani for Saba at some point, I would think, but Saba is still looking dangerous, so I don't think right away for that sub. RSL the throw-in, knocked out by LAFC. Luna takes it quickly. Sanabria back to Luka Moisa. Over to Katranas, whips one over the top, but well beyond Solans, and Hugo Lloris has it at the top of the six. Talked about maybe Kobe Henry coming on. Wonder if we'll see the debut for Sugarluk coming in from Chicago 2. Would he come on for Solans? Put some fresh legs up top. There's a ball for Son as LAFC tries to play out of the back. Son dropping deep, out wide to Hollings. Head back to Son, dispossessed to Kaliskan. Shot, save, parried wide by Hugo Lloris. And he puts his palms up like, what are you guys doing in front of me? It's a bad place to give the ball away, but Son did. Now they're going to try to play the ball up the left side. In behind Philip Quinton. He knives in front of Boanga and knocks the ball out for a throw-in. Bwanga takes it quickly, but back up the line, and RSL gets numbers behind the ball. Philip Quinton tested two more times. He's been involved, unfortunately, in both of LAFC's goals, and they keep testing him. He's handled the last two opportunities really well. RSL down 2-1, 58th minute. Sun with the ball in the attacking third. Bwanga back to Sun, 35 yards out straight away, retreating away from Luka Moisa. Plays it to the back line, long to the near sideline. Boyd. Back to Long in his own half, all the way back to Hugo Lloris, the goalkeeper, who has made three really good saves tonight. This game could easily be 2-2 or 3-2 RSL. Could also be 4-3 LAFC, if you want to be completely honest. Been a lot of opportunities. They haven't all been finished. LAFC up 2-1, 59th minute. Pablo Mastroianni still not calling for any subs yet. Lucas Engel centrally. DeCaliscan back to Engel. Back to Arias. Into the center circle for Kaliskan. Back to Engel. Back to Arias. Here comes LAFC with a little high pressure. Luka Moisa. Moisa over to Philip Quint. Philip Quint comes centrally, pressured by Bwanga. He'll play it back to Cabral. Oh, Bwanga was lurking to the near side. Darius back to Cabral. Now Cabral has time and space. Walks it forward out of the 18. Plays it on the deck. Up for Serge Salons. 10 yards short of midfield. He'll leave it for Sanabria. Into the 60th minute. Sanabria. Engel calling for a big switch. Centrally to Luka Moisa. Moisa will play Engel on the near side. Engel in front of the coaching box. On the deck for Sanabria. A little behind him. And guess who is there to knock it away? Tafari. And he sends it out right at the corner flag for an RSL throw. And that'll be a long throw for Engel.
1: Yeah, and that's just RSL just starting to mix it up again.
0: Philip Quinton and Arias head to the corner of the 6-yard box. Engel drawing the ball off. There's a long throw in, headed away by LAFC. Luka Moisa up high, can't get it. Takes a big hop to Son. There goes Son. Luka Moisa goes to ground. And did he get him? Yes, he did. Yellow card for Luka Moisa. Just clipped Son, but he killed the counter.
1: And Son's full forward after getting tripped by Moisa. Straight into Alex Catranas. Looks like he's okay. He's getting an apology from the South Korean captain.
0: I would really be intrigued on what Taylor Booth could do in this game, but he is not in the 20 tonight. Has not been playing, had a fitness test, and they thought, well, maybe he'll go Wednesday or Saturday.
1: Yeah.
0: It's 3 games in 8 days, but he is not in uniform tonight, not on the bench. They don't have the full complement of 20 on the bench tonight.
1: No.
0: This ball clipped over the top.
1: And with Dominic Marchuk not available as well, you kind of expect him to be out the door, unfortunately. Or fortunately, depending if you're a fan of the Polish international or not.
0: LAFC wins the ball. Here's Bwanga up the left channel. Bwanga into the attacking third. Bwanga tries to play Son, and Philip Quinton goes to ground and deflects it, and it goes to Cabral. Oh, Son had a defender on his shoulder, but he got ball side. That was going to be trouble if Philip Quinton doesn't disrupt the play, and he did just enough. It's actually fortunate he didn't do more, because most of the time he would have played that out and conceded a corner or throw-in, but that slight deflection sent the ball right to the keeper. DeAndre Yedlin comes up. Looks like he's getting ready to come in now, and the crowd applauds. RSL with the ball. Ahead to Luna. Luna into the attacking half, over to the far side to Philip Quinton. Quinton back to Luna on the far sideline. Back into the middle of the park for Kaliskan. Kaliskan walks it forward. LAFC still sitting in a 5-4-1. To the near side. To Sanabria. Sanabria for Saba. Saba deflected. Can't stay on it. Cleared out by LAFC. Long sends it away. RSL gets the throw. Quick throw in. To Engel. To Kaliskan. Back to Saba. Back to Kaliskan. 35 yards out. On the deck for Salons. Tries to clip it forward for Sanabria. Headed away. And then Tafari pops it in the air. Boyd and Sanabria go up high. And Sanabria wins that. The ball comes out to Salons by the coaching box. To Luka Moisa, to Kaliskan. Kaliskan 1v2 loses the ball. Back to Delgado. Delgado to Long. Long goes down. Wants a foul. Doesn't get it. Sanabria to Kaliskan. Kaliskan to the top of the air. Solans closed down. Cleared out. Held in by Sanabria on the near sideline. To Luna. Luna onto his right foot around Charnier. Shot. Bends it, but up over the bar and into the crowd. And a goal kick. And another sub for RSL. Hezer Khani has come putting on a shirt. He's come up from the end line. So double substitution coming. Yedlin and Hezer Khani. So probably, I would think, Yedlin for Arias with Philip Quinton tucking inside, but we'll see. Here's LAFC on the attack, racing across midfield. They try to play him behind for Buonga. Quinton goes to ground. Buonga plays it in front. Arias deflects it to Cabral, and Cabral plays it out, and it bends away and goes out for a corner. Woo, that was a hot mess, and RSL cleans it up at the last second.
1: Yeah, I thought the easier one was for Cabral to hit that one straight forward, but he went right across his goal. But thankfully it lands safely. I'd be interested to see this one for Yedlin, if you are correct, or if Katranas is done and they just need that right-footed right wing back.
0: Also a possibility. That's a good point. Sixty-fourth minute, LAFC corner. Son will take it. Right-footed outswinger from the near corner. Headed away by RSL. First defender, Sanabria, sends it out of the 18. Takes a big hop. Engel out jumps Son, but he sends it right to Delgado. LAFC into possession. Delgado back to Son. Son thinks about service, but cuts it back to Delgado instead. Delgado plays it back into the middle of the park, 40 yards from goal. They switch the point of attack over to the far side. It's Tafari. Tafari clips the ball in for Son on the near side of the 18. Working against Saba, walks into the area, looking, puts it on the left foot, sends it to the far post to Tafari, who pops it up and over. Good pressure, and did we have a head-to-head collision? We got a player down. Arias trying to defend Tafari there, but he's up now.
1: You were spot on. Arias is the one that's coming out for Yedlin.
0: Arias on the yellow card will leave. 65th minute.
1: In fact, you're 2-for-2 because Hezekani's coming on for Saba.
0: Squirrel, acorn, you know the drill. Here comes RSL into the attacking third. Luna on the ball. Luna centrally for Luka Moisa, 40 yards out straight away. Positive touch forward on the deck for Solans. Solans tries to cut inside at Tafari. Tafari pokes the ball away. His clearance blocked by Luka Moisa. Boyd brings it down. Away from Sanabria, gets a deflection anyway, and the ball goes to Engel. Engel has it. RSL into possession. Ahead to Sanabria. Back to Engel. Back to Sanabria in front of the RSL coaching box. Sanabria waiting. Plays it back to Kaliskan. 66th minute, over to Philip Quinton on the far side. Quinton walks it forward. Plays it back to Kaliskan. To Luna. Luna 40 yards out straight away. Luna walks it forward. Engel wants the ball, but Luna's got his back to him. Luna over towards the corner of the 18. Two defenders in front of him. Retreats. Plays it back to Philip Quinton. To Kaliskan. Kaliskan tries to get it at Engel. Gives it away. Right to Boyd. Boyd, good step by Arias. Boyd tries to play Son, and Arias reads it, intercepts, plays it over to Katranas, to Luna. Luna on his left foot. Luna around Tafari. Luna's shot just over the bar. Goal kick LAFC, and Luna screams into the night. Double substitution for RSL. Let's pause 10 seconds for station identification on the RSL Radio Network.
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0: Substitution, 67th minute. DeAndre Yedlin on for Arias is on a yellow card. Saba's night is done. Hezer Khani comes on. Can RSL play in behind LAFC? Hezer Khani gives him some speed. Solans had speed, but I just think he's played so many minutes, he's no longer capable of finding fifth gear. LAFC now will not restart play. Alan Chapman says to Hugo Lloris, blows his whistle, waves his arms in the air, and says, enough of your time wasting.
1: Took a while.
0: He sends the ball up to midfield. Flicked on. Engel boots it across midfield. Solans can't bring it down. Schaffelberg clears it across midfield. Engel sends it into Luna. Luna to Kaliskan near the center circle. Kaliskan races forward. Leaves it for Luka Moisa. Moisa over to the far side. Katranas back into the center circle. They got to do something about the time wasting. The only option for a ref can't be a yellow card. It feels like too big a penalty. Refs are reluctant to give it. But if you tell them that they, you know, after 10 seconds, whatever, they lose possession of the ball or something, they got to come up with something. Nobody's paying to see people stand around. Angle clips the ball down the left side. Trying to find Sanabria, cleared back to midfield. Baseball fought tradition and finally put in a pitch clock, and it was just universally approved.
1: Well, it's not like the captains and the coaches don't go and visit the referee before the game kicks off.
0: Yeah.
1: They could stamp that authority and just get that message.
0: Luna tries to race in between two defenders. Down he goes. He wants a foul. He doesn't get it. LAFC into possession. Luna protests for a second. Now he gets up. He's pressuring Boyd. Boyd's trying to keep it in. Boyd back to the corner flag, and he has to give up the throw-in. Really good defending by Luna along the near sideline. And we're going to have another substitution for RSL as Guskey comes up. Colin Guskey just acquired. He's putting on his number 25. He's going to come on, I assume, for Luka Moisa. Moisa's been playing really well. 69th minute. Engel with a long throw-in now. Center backs are up. RSL's down 2-1. We haven't had a goal here in the second half. Engel, a long throw into the 6-yard box, headed away. Headed back in by Luka Moisa. Blasted out of there.
1: You can see he was just cramping up early, and he's just gone down now after that header as
0: well.
1: Oh,
0: you're right. Luka Moisa is down on the ground. That ball went all the way down to the other end of the field. To Cabral. Cabral plays it to Engel. To Yedlin. Now the whistle to stop play. And Yedlin and Son hug. Got a little EPL family reunion going on.
1: Didn't they both play for Tottenham? I can't remember.
0: All the RSL players coming over to the sideline, talking to coaches, getting water. This will be the second appearance for Colin Guskey. He's only 19 years old. He played 18 minutes at Colorado in his RSL debut. In his career, this is his 13th appearance. He's played 315 minutes in MLS. Luka Moisa was also on a yellow card, so that's another reason to take him out.
1: And just to confirm, yes, they both played at Tottenham together.
0: See? Shared a locker room. Play restarts, 70th minute. Back to Philip Quinton. Quinton short of the center circle, over to the far side for Yedlin. Yedlin, centrally. For Guskey. Guskey switches the point of attack to Luke Engel. Ooh, straight up the channel for Kaliskin. Kaliskin races forward, but it's 2v4 on this side. He's got no options to play it out to Sanabria. Centrally to Guskey. Guskey back to Engel. Engel up the line for Sanabria. Onto his left foot. There's the service into the spot. It's Tafari who heads it out the far side, and that'll go out for an RSL throw-in. Tafari's been really strong tonight, and Hugo Lloris has made 4 great saves. And that has limited RSL to 1 goal. Hugo Lloris' goal against average, 0.86. LAFC had not had a multi-goal game in the month of August, and they had a multi-goal first half, and they lead 2-1 here in the 71st minute. Kaliskin to Guskey. Guskey over to the far side to Yedlin. Yedlin, good first touch across midfield. Blanga defending. Back to Guskey. Guskey over to the far side for Ezrakani. He gets his first touches for Kaliskin. Back to Guskey. Guskey turns, plays it out wide for Yedlin. Yedlin thinks about finding Solange in the channel, decides better. To Guskey. To Luna. Ahead to Ezrakani. Back to Yedlin. Oh, up to Katranas. Katranas cuts inside. It's a big switch for Sanabria. Sanabria brings it down. Tries to play in behind Hollingshead, and a whistle and a handball, and he's complaining. He says, it got my chest, and I got to say, I agree with him.
1: Yeah, absolutely. Alan Chapman's on the blind side almost.
0: He's holding the ball. He won't give it to Luna. Now Luna shoves him a second time, finally gets the ball from him. I got to say, watching it live, I did not anticipate the handball call. It was near his left shoulder, and maybe it crawled off it, but the replay, it looks... Now, man, multiple RSL players thought they saw something different. Well, it only matters what Alan Chapman thought. Free kick for RSL. Diego Luna, 15 yards, 16 yards from the end line. about 7 or 8 yards outside the near side of the 18-yard box. And he over hits it. It curls over to DeAndre Yedlin and out on the fly. No chance for DeAndre Yedlin to play it. And yeah, you know what LAFC fans are saying right now? Ball don't lie. RSL, nothing comes of that, despite the controversy.
1: Yeah, really poor free kick from Diego Luna. You expect so much better from him as the leader of this team.
0: Had the wind at his back, helping push that ball out, and it did. Lloris takes this goal kick without a lot of time wasting. Angle up high and heads it out over the near sideline. Throw in for LAFC. 74th minute. LAFC protecting a 2-1 lead. Trying to beat RSL for the second time this summer. Beat them 3-1 in Los Angeles on July 22nd. Hollins had taken his time on the throw in. Throws it in, gets it right back, goes up the line, has it blocked out by Sanabria. Another throw in for LAFC.
1: Getting some great selfies from my kids tonight, DJ, who are at the game.
0: You know, you're number one in their heart and their program.
1: Yeah.
0: Hugo Lloris sends the ball across midfield. Yedlin brings it down. Ahead to Hezarkani. One touch for Katranas, but loses the ball to Chaunier over to Jamerco and out across the far side off of RSL and off of... It'll be a throw-in for LAFC. 75th minute. There's a ball up the line. They're going to play it all the way back to Tafari. Tafari up to midfield for Son. Son brings it down. 1v3. Plays it back. Oh, Katranas got a touch. Hezarkani has it into the middle of the park. For Katranas to Luna. Back for Kaliskan. Kaliskan has it cleared away at the top of the area. Oh, right back to Guski. To Hezarkani. Shot. Save. Rebound. And a goal. Kaliskan ties it up 2-2.
1: Oh, my word. That was such a no-give-up play there, DJ. Oh, the high press just exploded again. And RSL finally get their reward. And we talked about Mr. Kaliskan hadn't scored this season. Well, you called it, I guess, DJ.
0: In a weird way, I suppose. It's only the second goal of his MLS career. He opens his account for 2026. Kaliskan, a rebound. Another brilliant save by Hugo Lloris. He has been great tonight. And you look at a 2-2 game and you think the goalkeeper must have had some problems. He's made like 4 great saves. That was a 5th really good save. But there was no chance he could do anything with that ball. And it fell to Kaliskan. And he put it in the roof. And nothing Lloris could do about it. Here's a ball from RSL. Engel down the line from Luna. Luna onto his right foot into the area. Tries to clip one in. Deflected. Hezarkani brings it down but can't get to it. Cleared high in the air. Sanabria brings it down on the near sideline. 10 yards from the corner flag. 5 yards from the corner flag. Service in, blocked out, throw into RSL. He'll take it quickly up the line for Engel. Back to Sanabria, onto his left foot. He sends it in. Tafari clears again. Tafari's been really good. Over to Hollingshead, up to midfield. Son with a good touch for Bwanga. Guski holds on to him, and Guski will take a yellow card.
1: Yeah, that was perfect. Had to happen, DJ. Had to take that yellow.
0: Yeah, he'll complain, but you just don't dare turn Bwanga and Son loose on another counter. RSL gets numbers behind the ball. LAFC restarts. Delgado up the channel. Plays it out wide. Gets it back. Poor touch. Gives it away to Kaliskan. What was he doing? To Hezarkani. Hezarkani races into the center circle. He's the sub with fresh legs. Nobody goes with him. It's 2v5. He pulls up. Plays it back to Guski. Back to Hezarkani. Over to Katranas. 2-2 game. 77th minute. RSL has trailed twice, has tied it up twice. Now here comes LAFC with the subs. Here's a ball for Serge Salons. Poor touch, loses it, pops it up in the air. Racing forward, Sanabria to Luna, to Kaliskan, back to Sanabria, to Kaliskan, heads it forward. Salons can't get to it, and it's clear. Kaliskan made another dangerous run and was called up for the ball. They're going to play it all the way back to the far end, to Cabral, and RSL will restart again.
1: I felt like Hezarkani, if he didn't shout, he should have absolutely screamed his lungs out. He got it taken off his foot by Alex Katranas, and he was, Hezekani was in such a good place to bring the ball down and maybe have a strike on goal.
0: 2:27 minute. Oh, Ole, what a good move by Hezekani. He spins away from Schaffelberg, heads up the line while the crowd oohs and ahs. Now he gets cut off, plays it back to Yedlin, to Guski. To the near side. Luna turns, goes into the middle of the park, on the deck for Kaliskin. Back to Luna, continuing his run. Slaloms around one defender, leaves it for Hezekani. Hezekani goes through another, gets taken down just outside the area. Free kick RSL. They had to foul him. Hezekani was going to be through.
1: The roof came off again with that equalizer, DJ. And now RSL are responding.
0: Looks like a double substitution for LAFC momentarily here. Ryan Raposo getting ready to come on. Armando Siab also.
1: Yes, Sabu scored 4 goals for Mainz on loan from Bayern Munich last season in the Bundesliga. Just recently moved to LAFC. So he's kind of like that hybrid winger center forward. He's a speedster, let's put it that way.
0: Pronounce his name one more time.
1: Saiba.
0: 79th minute, RSL with a free kick about a yard and a half outside the 18-yard box, just off the far post. Great angle to go for goal. Can you get it up over the wall and down again? That's the classic when you're just a step or two outside the area. LAFC's lining up a wall. Another player steps into it. They got a 4-man wall now. Hezekani with the left foot. Philip Quinton is pushed up. Now they're going to go over and defend him. Or Hezekani could slide it to Luna, who's crouched down right now outside the area. Hezekani's not looking to Luna, though. Hezekani right into the wall, cleared 40 yards from goal. 80th minute, 2-2 game, RSL and LAFC. LAFC still waiting to make that double sub to the near side. Kaliskin clips the ball over to the far side of the 18-yard box. Brought down by Engel. One touch for Hezekani. Holds the defender off the ball. Plays it back to Katranas. Katranas clips one in for Sanabria. Gets on it. Pops it in the air, but right to Hugo Lloris. Lloris runs to the top of the 18. Salon's in front of him. Now he'll roll the ball over to the far side of the 18. On the deck for Delgado. Delgado. Berko pushing forward. 81st minute now. Back to Delgado. To midfield, to Sun. Delgado. To the near sideline, to Hollingshead. Right back into the middle of the park to Delgado. 45 yards from goal straight away. Square ball over to Chiburka. Doesn't play it up the line. Goes back to Delgado. Delgado, square ball to Shonian. Back to Delgado. They walk it forward. Now play it back to Chiburka over to the far sideline. Schaffelberg here. He's got Buanga in front of him. Plays Buanga, gets it right back. It's 2v3, doesn't like his odds. Plays it back up the line. Centrally to Shonian. Square ball over to Long in the right channel. Long to the right sideline. Hollingshead. Working on Sanabria. Plays it back. Over to the far side. There's a ball sent in. Oh, deflected by Katranas. High in the air. He goes up. Heads it away. 40 yards from goal. Held in there by LAFC. They'll switch the point of attack to the near side. Hollingshead heads it down for Sun, just outside the area. Dribbles over to the near corner. To Hollingshead, back centrally to Delgado. They'll switch the point of attack over to the far side. Jamarco steps up, plays over to Schaffelberg, down the far side of the 18. Sets the ball in to the far side. Engel heads it away, and it comes out for an LAFC throw. And here come the substitutes. Ryan Raposo comes on. And Armando Zeeb, spelled S-I-E-B, but pronounced Z-E-E-B. Zeeb comes on. Can you see who came off? Oh, Boyd's coming off.
1: It's Boyd and Schaffelberg.
0: LAFC. Into possession, into the left channel. Chiburko comes forward for Buanga. Buanga closed down, tries to pop the ball up over the defenders, and it's cleared away by Yedlin near the center circle. Kaliskin comes, sends it to the midway line. And here comes LAFC again. There's a ball down the left side. And can they keep it in? Flag is up. And that is out for a corner. And RSL is going to make another substitution here momentarily.
1: Oh, it looks like a goal kick.
0: Oh, it's a goal kick. Okay. It's a goal kick. All right. Yeah. RSL will take that. So Zeeb's gone in on the right side for Boyd. And the post on the left for Schaffelberg. Ball comes to the near side. Sanabria, oh, poor first touch, and he loses the ball over the sideline as it popped in the air and kept going. 83rd minute, LAFC with the throw-in. Back to midfield to Long. It's a 2-2 game. Into the 84th minute we go. Tied at 2. LAFC has led twice. RSL has tied it up with goals from Saba and Kaliskan. And a good step by Guski to win the ball back near midfield. Ahead to Diego Luna. Back to Guski, to Luna. Luna plays it behind Sanabria. And they're going to play direct over the top for Buanga. Philip Quinn's there to head it down for Kaliskan. Kaliskan in the center circle away from Son. Oh, away from Shawnee. Racing forward in between lines. Kaliskan continues his run. Plays it out on the far side for Ezekanu, who has to wait for it. Now a defender in front of him. Plays the square ball for Luna. Shot blocked by Tafari. Who else? He's been everywhere. Great positioning from Tafari. Looked like Luna had that on frame. Held in by Katranas. Katranas diagonal ball for Sanabria. Heads it towards the penalty spot. Kaliskan comes out, brings it down, tries to play it back. Oh, and it's taken away. Picked off by Zeeb. Zeeb plays it centrally, gets it back. Oh, the second pass is behind him. He's got to check his run. Plays it back for Delgado. Delgado into the center circle for Sun. That's a good ball. Back to Delgado, continuing his run forward. Sanabria over to defend. It's 8-on-8 crime. Delgado gives it up, gets it back, plays Son 35 yards out straight away. Son with a step over, gets around Guski, onto his left foot, shot, blocked by Philip Quinton, appeal for a handball. They keep playing, over to the far corner of the 18, back centrally, shot from distance, blocked by Guski, comes 40 yards from goal, Luna has it, it's 3v4 for Serge Salons, now it's 3v5, he'll play it back to Guski. Guski ahead to Aiden Hershkani in the center circle. To the near side to Sanabria. They relieve the pressure. LAFC gets numbers behind the ball. Sanabria jogs forward, but he's got to pull up because it's 2v8. RSL walking forward. 85th minute. Still 2-2. Got to say, it feels like the door's open for a fifth goal in this game. Don't you think, Spenno?
1: 100%. Yeah, no, I'm really looking forward to this last few minutes to see if RSL can make this dominance pay in the last 5 minutes.
0: Feels to me like either team could score. Anything could happen. Here's a ball to Ezekanu. Ezekanu plays it out wide. They're going to play the advantage. He got kicked, but ball comes out to Sanabria, to Guski. Guski in for Salons. Deflected to Ezekanu. 1v2, he loses the ball. Third defender in has it. It's Delgado. He's going to clip it over the top for Son. Running with Philip Quinton. Takes a big hop. Spinning, Quinton heads it back. Song gets to it. Second defender Yedlin takes it away, and RSL dodges a bullet on another counterattack. Shukaluk's ready to make his RSL debut. He's at midfield wearing the number 13, which was not his favorite number, but the numbers he wanted were taken, and he said, "I'll take 13," and then he flashed this crooked, evil grin.
1: Hey, if he plays like Karl-Heinz Riedler, who made a career of wearing number 13. Oh, my word. What a center forward he was.
0: RSL in possession. LAFC with numbers behind the ball. Ezekanu wants a big switch. So do the RSL coaches. Yedlin will play it back into the center circle to Philip Quint. 87th minute. 2-2 game. Shukaluk still waiting to come on and make his debut. Needs play to stop. Back into their own half. RSL in possession. Philip Quint now wide for Engel. Engel back to Cabral. Cabral over to Yedlin, coming in as a sub at right on the right side of the back three to Philip Quinton. Quinton back to the keeper Cabral. Cabral walks it forward 30 yards from the goal to Kaliskan. Kaliskan turns, points at Luka Moisa. Defenders move. That gives him time to play it over to Philip Quinton. Quinton to Engel, to Ezekanu in the half space. Dispossessed by Hollingshead. Play direct for Son. He's in behind. Out comes Cabral. Son rounds him. Son sharp angle. Cleared off the line by DeAndre Yedlin. All the way across the goal to deny his former Tottenham teammate. Wow. Oh, what a moment.
1: Wow. That was phenomenal. You thought that was 3-2. 100%. But he came hurtling in from the back line and threw himself to block that out and put it out for a corner.
0: It was on frame. It was going in. Son was going to win the game. DeAndre Yedlin put on the cape. Got the S on the chest. He saves the day from right back all the way over to the left post to deny his former teammate. Corner to LAFC. Danger's not over yet. 88th minute. Boanga, left-footed in-swinger. Top of the six. Headed wide. Goal kick RSL. Pablo Mastroni likes to say it's a game of moments. That was a big moment right there. Serge Salons is off. On comes Shukaluk to make his RSL debut. Former Chicago Fire two-star. It was time for him to get a chance with a big club, but they have a couple recognizable names playing the number nine spot. A couple guys he's not likely to knock out of the lineup. I'm going with a massive understatement right now.
1: Yeah, though, absolutely. What's lovely is that RSL have made these moves of younger players, always willing to give the younger players a chance to see what he's all about. He's only got a few minutes, but as long as he's energetic in these last few moments.
0: Scored goals in bunches for Chicago Fire, too. Here's the ball in the middle of the park. Kaliskan has space between lines, running at that back five. He'll play the ball behind Shukaluk. Good step by Hollingshead. He wins it. Back to Delgado. Oh, and coming in to pressure him. Shukaluk got a piece of him and committed the foul.
1: Don't mind that at all. Leave your mark straight away.
0: Quick restart by LAFC. Hollingshead towards Sonnet. Boanga. Boanga gets bundled over. And a foul is given to Boanga.
1: Yeah, he threw himself right into the legs of Philip Quinton.
0: Philip Quinton is down holding his knee. I think it was knee to head. Boanga's down, slow to get up. They haven't waved the training staff out yet. We're in the 90th minute. We're about to find out how much time's added on. It's a 2-2 game. That was a big collision between Boanga and Philip Quinton, who've had their battles. Boanga scored the first goal and assisted on the second. Isolated on Philip Quinton both times. And they've been isolated a couple more times in the second half. On the restart, Guski to Kaliskan, out wide for Sanabria. Back to Diego Luna, who's been looking dangerous in the second half. Luna drives onto his right foot, clips it back post, and sends it over Katranas and out. A little too much from Diego Luna. Doesn't show a lot of frustration this time, which he did earlier. Here comes the fourth starts to hold the board up. 3 minutes added on. Here's a ball up the right. Picked off by Sanabria. Hollingshead clips him. Foul given. Now will it be a card? Although I don't know that a card does a lot of good at this point. Hollingshead clips Sanabria. No card given. Pablo Mastroni's complaining. Sanabria's complaining. Engel will restart about 10 yards across the midfield stripe. DeLuna. 3 minutes added on at the end of this one. We're 30 seconds into stoppage time. Back to Philip Quinton. It's 2-2. Over to Guski. To Yedlin. Yedlin to Guski. Guski down the right line. Shukaluk. Tafari racing to the corner. Tafari throws his shoulder, bumps him off the ball, and coolly plays it back to the keeper. Hugo Lloris plays it straight upfield. They'll take the ball over to the far side. Now back into the middle of the park for Delgado, still short of the center circle. Jonier racing forward. Lifts the ball down the right side for Boanga. Cut out by Engel. Plays it to himself in space. Trots forward up the line. Square ball into Kaliskan. Kaliskan into the center circle for Guski. Guski away from the pressure to Yedlin. Yedlin up the sideline. Katranas with a little space. Has Okani running in front of him. Katranas pulls up. Plays it back to Yedlin. Yedlin on the deck for Shukaluk. Underhead picked off by Delgado. Heavy touch to Hezarkani. Heavy touch back to Delgado. Minute and a half gone. Minute and a half to go in stoppage time. Back to the keeper, Lloris.
1: Yeah, nine. These boys have run themselves into the ground, both teams.
0: That's why the heavy touches. The legs are like rubber right now. LFC over to the far sideline. Back to Tafari in the middle of the park. Tafari loops one up to midfield. Yedlin up high to win the header. To Kaliskan, headed forward for Shukaluk, into the area, holds it up, back to Luna. Luna step over, Luna shot through traffic, deflected, easy save from Lloris.
1: Yeah, good work by Shukaluk. First time he's been able to get the ball out of his feet and actually lay it off to someone.
0: 2 minutes gone into the final minute of stoppage time, maybe 45 seconds left. Here comes LAFC coming forward, maybe for the last time, up the near sideline in front of the coaching box. Hollingshead has it, looks at Buanga, but instead plays it back to Long near the center circle, ahead to Delgado, shadowed by Guskey, pulls up, now plays a square ball over it, now gets it right back. Less than 30 seconds to go. Here's a ball clipped in behind for Hollingshead, takes a big hop and out. Goal kick RSL. The clock on the scoreboard says 92:45, and they got to play it long. No, they're going to play it short and build out of the back, and I don't understand that. Over to Guskey. Out wide for Yedlin. Yedlin on the deck for Hezekani in space. He'll turn, jogging forward. And there is the whistle right at 93, and this one ends. 2-2. They split the points, so RSL's winless streak continues. But sometimes 1 point feels like a win. Sometimes it feels like a loss. When you give up a late goal to Minnesota, it feels like a loss. Tonight, I think it feels a little more like a win.
1: Yeah, absolutely. It was such a tough match for RSL. You know, we were kind of a little bit of trepidation here, DJ, with RSL not being in any type of good form whatsoever. But to get a 2-2, coming from behind twice, yeah, it was a really, really sterling effort. And you just saw how dead these players were at the end of the game. Both sets of players put in a real shift and a thoroughly entertaining game. RSL will definitely take some enjoyment out of this to stop the rot, so to speak, against a very good team. And hopefully they can take the confidence and build this for the rest of the season.
0: Considering they're missing 8 players and introducing several new players, and no Glad, no Giovogi. They scored twice, came back. They were behind twice, never gave up. Salvage a point out of this one. And now they pack their bags and hit the road.
1: Certainly. And
0: Mess with Texas.
1: We've got to go and start getting some points on the road as well if RSL have real designs of being in the playoffs come November time.
0: All right, stay with us. The post-game show's coming up next. We'll hear from Pablo Mastroianni after this one. I bet we're going to be hearing from a very upbeat Pablo Mastroianni. Stay with us right here on the RSL Radio Network.
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5: 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This

0: Welcome to the Real Salt Lake post-match show on the RSL Radio Network. Lauren Beck, Landon Southwick. 2-2 between Real Salt Lake and LAFC. RSL went down 1-0, tied it. Went down 2-1, tied it. 2-2 is how it ends. It felt like the RSL was on the cusp of scoring another one, grabbing that third, grabbing all 3 points. But you cannot count this LAFC team out at any point. An incredible goal line save and hustle from DeAndre Yedlin to stop Sun from scoring to put LAFC up 3-0 after he got around Rafa Cabral. There was fight in this RSL team tonight here at America First Field.
1: Yeah, and I think if you're going to say something, I hate being the moral victory guy. I don't want to be that. But I'll walk away saying that was a solid point because of the effort you put in late.
0: Yes.
1: To try to make sure you can did not concede more. And to see DeAndre Yedlin at his age sprinting back and laying out, I mean, that's worth a lot to me.
0: Yes. No, that's, I mean, the substitutions from Pablo tonight, fantastic.
1: Yeah.
0: I mean, DeAndre Yedlin came into the game and obviously had a huge impact. And we saw a debut for Shukaluk. Didn't get a whole lot of time, but, you know, good to get him on the field and get him minutes with the team. Guskey with the interception that led to, was it the second goal? For Guskey, and then, well, obviously, because he subbed it in the second half. Hezirkani, though, I think you could give it either substitution off the bat, both of them, Hezirkani and Yedlin, absolutely fantastic and impact players for RSL coming into this game.
1: Well, you know what's crazy? Hezirkani, to me, is a fascinating one because at the start of the season, he came on, and everybody was like, he's the greatest thing since sliced bread, right? And he was awesome.
0: Yeah.
1: And then went through an injury spell, and then hasn't really been there. And tonight he looked back to his creative guy that could come on and change a game, and he did. He was dangerous every time he touched the ball.
0: Yeah, no, he came in, had much more of an impact than I maybe would have thought that he would. Dangerous, dribbling at players, and... Yeah, I just, him and Yedlin, the effort that they, those two in particular coming off the bench, put in to...
1: Yedlin was great.
0: Yedlin was really great coming in. And that shift to put Philip Quinton into the middle and take the burden of Bowanga off of him worked for RSL as well, tactically from Pablo.
1: He had that one moment.
0: Yes.
1: Where DeAndre Yedlin came back and supported, but he did his job.
0: Yes. I thought, the tactical shifts, the substitutions that Pablo made... absolutely worked for RSL tonight. It is a draw. It is still another game without 3 points for Real Salt Lake.
1: Especially at home.
0: And at home, that being a problem, absolutely. 7-2-2 at home now, I believe, on the season. Yeah. But I think this is a step in the right direction. You have two goals, which has been an issue in the last couple games for Real Salt Lake, scoring goals. The goals that were conceded... soft, but also Denny Bowanga, he's difficult to stop from scoring for really any defender. So you can't really put too much of it wasn't good from Philip Quinton in those goals.
1: No.
0: But he is Denny Bowanga. He does that to a lot of different people every single weekend. So I don't know. It does feel like a step in the right direction, but it still is not quite there. Obviously, you want 3 points at home. It isn't a win. But
1: it's why we're bringing in replacements in the center back position, right? And it's so those conversations start to make sense. If this team can click in ways against one of the better teams in MLS and do some of the things they need to do, there was moments tonight where they dominated LAFC.
0: Yes.
1: Like, and I think that's the thing we have to look at and go, okay, if they played that well in those moments, what are they capable of when they have all 11 being bought into the right scenario and playing to the quality of the league? And I think tonight you had a couple players that fell into that. Then there were some other ones that was like, meh. You know, like, unfortunately, we don't have what we need. And Philip Quinton, got better as he went to center back, but was rough at the start of the game. And I think there's no debating that. I think he would tell you he was rough. We've all had those rough games, and you admit to that. And, I mean, it's not one you're going to sit and harp on, but Belonga is world-class, and that's the difference there.
0: RSL ended the night with 55% possession, 21 shots, 9 of those on target. I think it was 4 shots on target at half, and I think 11 total shots. But I think the thing I'm pretty impressed with here, looking at these stats, 630 passes for Real Salt Lake, and they stayed at that 90% accuracy that they were at halftime, doubling the number of passes. That's a really good number for that number of passes for RSL in the whole 90 minutes of this game. We are waiting for the post-match press conference to start, so we will take a break while we wait for Pablo. Very interested to see what players we hear from tonight for Real Salt Lake. If you have any thoughts on the match, please send them to us on social media. At Lars_MM is my handle. You can also send them to Landon.
1: At Landon Southwick.
0: Easy peasy. Send us your thoughts on the match. We'd love to hear from you guys. You're listening to the post-match show on the RSL Radio Network.
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8: RSL in possession. Luna to Saba into the attacking third, right in the middle of the park. To Kaliskan, back to Saba, poked away. Kaliskan to

0: joining. Really enjoyed his play. As we said, a little rough at the beginning, but Spence said it, and I agreed. You know, he had two heavy touches. Third one, that was the third time he got the opportunity in the box was the goal. It was well worked from RSL. A little lucky on a few of those deflections, but RSL fought through it, stayed with the ball, and you know, maybe about time a couple of those bounces went RSL's way.
1: And you know, sometimes that's how it goes, though. You push hard enough, you have opportunities, and you just hope that you can get extra opportunities, and sometimes the bounce falls your way, and that's all you need to make the difference happen. And for RSL, that worked tonight with that first goal, and that's what they needed.
0: Noel Kyle-Scan also with a goal for RSL, one goal and five assists on the season for him. Sergei Solon's been a minute since we've seen a goal from him. A little quiet tonight, not a whole lot of opportunity. Diego Luna, five goals and six assists on the season. I think he had some good moments dribbling, but when it came in down to crossing the ball, finding that pass or that shot, it was just a little overcooked most of the game. But creativity there for RSL, a lot of danger in the final third for Real Salt Lake tonight.
1: And I felt like it came through the guys like Hezrakani when he came on.
0: Yeah.
1: And, you know, even though you're not going to see the Spaniard... crashed out on his name, up top on the score sheet. I think he put in his shift tonight,
0: yeah.
1: And I think he did the little things needed.
0: He did.
1: And we talk about that all the time. There's people on the field that are not going to show up on any official stats. No shots, no nothing. But, I mean, sometimes that's like a Kaliskan or a Meccaninelli.
0: Mm-hmm.
1: And what they do is work their guts out for 90 minutes, and they're a difference maker. And tonight you saw a few players that fell in that trap. You know, where they don't show up on a score sheet, but man alive, they did every little thing. And I think DeAndre Yedlin late could be said for that. I mean, he's not going to show up on anything, not getting credited with the save, but he definitely kept that game 2-2.
0: Oh, absolutely. A fantastic run from him to recover and keep that game tied.
1: Solons. I could not get that
0: sorry.
1: In my mind.
0: I should have said it. Yeah,
1: mackerel.
0: I just let it
1: would
0: slide.
1: Not come to me.
0: You know, it happens. It's all good.
1: I knew he was Spaniard. Come on.
0: Of all the things to
1: it's like he's Spaniard.
0: I think another name you could throw in there for that is Luka Moisa before cramping.
1: Oh, yeah. Uh-huh.
0: He had a really good performance for Real Salt Lake. We were talking about it off the air. Had a lot of energy.
1: He's 18 years old, too. Don't forget that. 18 as of April.
0: Yeah.
1: So, like, 18 in a couple months.
0: Yeah. Solid performance. We haven't seen great things from him. I think he set the bar a little high for himself early in the season when he came in unexpectedly and was performing really well. And I don't even want to call it a drop-off because he is 18. It's his debut season.
1: Yeah.
0: But it's good to see him getting that opportunity, especially with Pablo Ruiz departing, him getting back into this starting 11 and having a solid performance. But that midfield pairing, Kaliskan and Moisa, to start the game were really solid for Real Salt Lake tonight. A lot of really good moments. I think there's still some openings and some positions to be fought for Real Salt Lake, especially when you look at these new players coming in, two midfielders, a striker, and a defender. But hopefully everybody will make that decision a little harder on Pablo with their performances. We're going to catch a quick legal ID.
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0: You know, the random little important things that we got to do on the broadcast occasionally. Still waiting for the post-match press conference to start with Pablo Mascherini. Talk about the impact subs, the players who started the game that played really well. I thought Engel pretty quietly had a good game, which I think you want your defenders to have quiet, good games, right? I mean, you can, like Yedlin had that great save. That's a big moment. That's not a quiet moment. But throughout a match,
1: I definitely don't want their name to be called as

0: much as Phil Quinton.
1: Let's
2: yes.
1: put it that way.
2: Yes.
1: I mean, you want a guy that's defending, getting back in situations, but if you're calling their name a whole ton, it's probably a problem. Whether the attack is solid that night and they're just defending a lot, or they're not being effective. But, I mean, you look at a 90% pass rate, too. That also means that defense was getting balls forward accurately.
2: Yeah.
1: Which plays a lot into it, so.
2: Yeah, and on that wing, Juan Masnabria, again, another really good performance from him. I think there's a lot of really bright spots. Yes, 2-2, there's still concerns with Real Salt Lake with getting 3 points with this still little bit of a slide that they're in, but maybe it's riding just a little bit. You've had 4 consecutive losses in all competitions, 3-4 here against Dallas, 2-1 on the road to Orlando, which that one, a lot of rotation in that game.
1: Yep.
2: They did not care to get 3 points in that game. Does it still matter? Obviously, but when you're looking at the grand scheme of things, that Orlando game, a bit of a throwaway. And then the 3-0 loss to Leagues Cup, that's the one that makes the Orlando game salty.
1: Yeah.
2: that's what makes that Orlando game difficult to take. And then the loss to Colorado last weekend. So it's a point when you haven't gotten a point in nearly a month against Minnesota here at home. That draw that did feel like a loss, as DJ alluded to at the end of the broadcast. Steps in the right direction. Hopefully they can find some consistency on that back line at this point with the schedule being a little less crazy. They do have a midweek game this coming week, but I think there's only one more after this Wednesday. So it'll be good for the team to have more time to kind of slow down, find those training sessions with the new players, and really build on the things that went right tonight.
1: Well, and sometimes you're just, those reinforcements come in, they bring a new energy into training, mm-hmm. they allow you to kind of see things in a different way, and I think that's one of my favorite things is you, after post-transfer window, like you see some of these guys come in and you're like, oh man, they're bringing a new energy, or they're challenging me for my spot, or they're better than me, or they're, you know, a better addition to the team, and so you hope the addition by subtraction and the addition by addition helps you as a squad. And I know the front office and company is always looking to try to make this team better, contrary to what fans may tell you on Twitter and how much they've spent, but there are some of these guys that are going to come in and compete. I mean, the Booth brothers, I mean, obviously one's not healthy, but one is, but expect something out of them.
2: Yeah.
1: This season, and expect, you know, maybe they provide some big opportunities. They're coming home. They've been in Europe. There's a lot to see and to have grown out there, and that's pretty cool.
2: We're going to chance another break while we wait for the press conference to start. Head coach Pablo Mastroianni and a player or two, hopefully. We expect them, but
1: happier
2: that
1: mood.
2: Didn't happen last time, so we'll see. we'll take another break here on the other side. Hopefully we'll have the post-match press conference here from America First Field. You're listening to the post-match show on the RSL Radio Network.
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12: To the players when they had a chance to do them on the field, how did that shake out for you? What did you think of the game overall?
13: Yeah. Again, when you're up against these guys, you know that any minute they have two guys that are world class and don't need a lot of opportunities. They took the chances in the first half, but again, I think from just seeing the way we want to play the game and try to control the game with the ball, I thought our reactions when being dispossessed, in particular in the final third, gave us secondary and tertiary attacks. And so again, in order to play the way that we want to play, we've got to run hard. We got to work hard, right? Because we're asking a lot from the guys in the back to have to at times play 1v1 against these kind of guys. And so what I'm most happy about the performance was really the resolve and coming in at halftime, down a goal. It's really easy, given the way things have been, so to pity yourself, to feel sorry for yourself. But I think the guys in the second half did a fantastic job of creating probably some of the better chances. And I think if we were just a little bit more polished in our decision-making and execution in that final third, we probably could have won that game. So again, with you know, a lot of guys out, you know, this group hasn't really, you know, other than this week, really played together. You know, there's some masterclass performances. You know, Luka Moisa, Noel Kaliskin, you know, these type of performances are really special. The midfield is always the engine room, and you've got to be clean. You got to have endeavor, and you've got to be physically tough. And I think both of those guys did a fantastic job. And then obviously, when Guski came in, I thought he did a good job as well. So I think if we get that part right, you know, the guys up front did a great job of creating chances, but they also worked extremely hard defensively to force plays. So it, for me, it was a collective effort with some really good performances in and around there. You know, Alex on the right, I thought did a really good job. Iwanma on the left. You know, so there's just some really good performances tonight. And, you know, and then obviously Dre coming into the game and making that save speaks a lot about the character of this group. And, you know, doing everything we can to put our bodies in the line to get results. And so obviously not the result that you know, the ideal result, but there's a lot of great things to really take from this game.
14: I heard Aiden coming off the training pitch one day this week asking you what you wanted from him specifically. Can you tell us what you wanted from him and if you saw it when he came into the game?
13: Yeah, no, I thought Aiden was did a really good job. I thought he was a menace in their final third. His decision-making I thought was really good. And again, with young players, you know, the nutmeg in the middle midfield with the game tight, those are all learning moments, and that's what development is. Is he's never experienced this moment in this game with so much on the line. But after the game, you know, he came up and he goes, I need to do better. And so he's focusing on the things that he needs to improve upon when I'm looking at his performance and saying that was a really, really good performance.
14: And another player that we haven't seen a lot since the start of the season was Luca, who I thought did well. But what did you see from him in the middle of the, with that partnership with Kaliskin? And then why did he have to come out late?
13: Yeah, so he's, you know, I think Luca is, again, when we talk about development, it's not only on the field, but it's also understanding how, you know, younger players typically, when they're starting, they almost play a game the night before the game, right? The nerves. And the body has a hard time resting. And so I think with time, he'll be able to play 90 minutes. He cramped up in the 70th minute. Again, with his performance, there's no way I was taking him out of the game. I thought he was solid in all phases. And the one phase that I love is transition, because he's a player that's probably slight in stature compared to most in this league, but he's got the heart of a lion. You know, he gets in there, he puts his foot in there, he's not scared to put his body on the line, and I think that's a mentality that will take him a long ways. And when he starts to fill in physically, you know, there's, you know, his soccer brain is top. He's got a great understanding of space, great understanding of where his opponents are and his teammates are, and 9 times out of 10 makes the best decision. And for a young player, you know, that's a high mark. And so, again, a really good performance from the young man.
14: Thank you. And then just the last one for me. You come back twice against a team that is very difficult to score against. They haven't been giving up a lot of goals, and you were talking about how good they are everywhere. They've got a pretty decent goalkeeper too, I'd say. Mm-hmm. What did you learn about your team from their response tonight?
13: Yeah, just again, I think that it's been a tough slog, and sometimes when you get caught up in you know, the not getting the results that you want, that oftentimes the feeling is throw the baby out with the bathwater. But I know these young men, and they're here because they're very talented soccer players, but they're good character young men. And I think the performance tonight, like I said earlier, it'd be really easy to give up on yourself or to give up on your teammate. And, you know, I think that, like I said earlier, I think if we would have and so what I said at halftime was, listen, the game plan is still there. There's nothing to change, right? And just speaking to our pivots, like, we can build in a 3-1, right? And I think Noel did a masterclass in the second half of being a third 10. And that, and anytime you get, anytime we've had that, it's a real problem to deal with. It's hard to mark this player coming out of midfield, and the decisions that he made were top. And so I think that, you know, the one thing I did emphasize to at halftime is we have to stay disciplined. So defensively, we need 11 guys to work. And there's a play where Diego gets played around, but he chases back. And so, like, those moments for me is what I learned about the team, is that they're willing to sacrifice for the player next to them. They're trying to do right by their teammates. And I think that's an important thing, because I think when everyone's healthy, this is the group that we want those players coming into, this type of mindset as we head down the stretch.
15: You said that you were talking to Serge, and he said it felt like they were, you know, the group was just one game away it wasn't a win, but considering the circumstances, the opponent, all the players missing, do you think in their minds that's the game they needed?
13: Yeah, I think it is, DJ. And I think there's little wins within the performance as well. And I think the biggest one is coming back twice. That and again, that is the hardest thing to do, especially with a group that is not real familiar with each other, in a lot of different ways. You know, Saba's been coming more in as a sub tonight. He started, but he produced and did a really good job. Luca hasn't started many games, but he comes in and does a really good job. You know, so I just think that, and Alex playing as a right wing back, we've literally trained that this week. I thought he did a really good job. So I think that this performance not only brings confidence to the group that we're capable of beating the best in this league, but also to the individuals and saying, like, this is a position I played really well in, and it just builds the competitive juices within the group as well. And so I think that's why this performance tonight is really important. And now, you know, we got to go to Houston and repeat it. But I think there's when there's belief, you know, you can achieve, you know, anything. And I think for this group going through the time that we've been going through, the little wins within the game might be more important than the actual result.
15: Serge Lanz is not getting in behind nearly as often as he did. Is that because of the way he's being defended now that he's better scouted, or is that the cumulative impact of all his minutes and fatigue?
13: That's a great question. I'd say both. And the other thing with younger players is, this is his first year in professional football. How do you manage yourself the right way in those early games to not, you know, because one of the biggest things that he was doing, it was like his pressing was through the roof early days, right? And so a young player has to learn the moments that are worthy of pressing, where the likelihood is we're going to actually get the ball back, versus I'm going to press just to press. And maybe all those cumulative moments lend themselves to where we are now. It's something that we see with Serge, but it's completely normal for a young player to get a little bit like Luka Moisa, and they're obviously different players, and Serge has played in college and done extremely well, but there's still at this level a learning curve that you can't experience until you're in it. But it's an area that we've identified, and now it's just really striking the balance where we need Serge, but we also don't want to break Serge. And so those are conversations that are constantly ongoing.
15: You could get players back. You will get Morgan Giovogi back from the suspension, but new players and players who've been injured for a long period of time, are you going to have enough bodies to really go for it in the next two games, or given 3 games in 8 days and where this team is, do you have to pick your spot?
13: Yeah, I think I mean, the crazy thing is, even if we change things up, the mentality is to go for it. Like tonight, you know, Stein's been out for a bit. Emeka's on the mend. But I believe in all the guys that we have. And like, again, if this game's played on paper, we probably lose 5-0 tonight. But when you play the game, the human spirit, the belief, the commitment to the team, you know, I think we're a bit unfortunate not to score another goal in this game. So I think that we have to put the players that we have in the best positions to be successful. Obviously, taking into account the Houston game, but also the home game at the weekend. You know, tonight we had only 18 players available, right? And so it just depends on how these other guys come back from injury. Obviously, we'll get Morgan, so we'll have one more. We'll have 19 players after tonight. But it's whenever we make these decisions, it really starts with medical. It goes to performance, and then we see where we're at with the players and given the parameters that are given from the athletic trainers to the performance, and then we make the best decision for the team.
15: Couple dozen games here. I think you started 5 different guys at right wing back. Given the options you have now, has Katranas established himself as the guy? I mean, has he made that spot his own now?
13: Yeah, I thought he had a really good performance tonight, it's so hard to look past this next game, DJ, you know, when you say, like, you know, and think further ahead. It's really about how he recovers, and then also planning for the game at the weekend. I know Houston's a very difficult place to go play because of the heat and stuff. And then, you know, after this, the final whistle blew tonight, every player was on their knees. They emptied the tank. They emptied the tank. And so recovery is going to be a huge spot. But I thought Alex was really good. And obviously the defending piece, I think, comes a little bit more natural to him. Now it's just really thinking about how we can use his left foot, which is unusual to defend as a wingback, to our benefit. Sometimes in the first half, we didn't have enough width on that right side because he kept coming inside. But that, again, a new position for him. It's not going to be easy, but I thought he did an exemplary job on both sides of the ball tonight.
16: Pablo, congratulations. Great game. It really looked like, in a lot of ways, for much of the game, looked like the RSL team before the World Cup, but also in a lot of ways, it looked like the RSL team that always plays the LAFC and the goals they picked up on the counters and stuff. What was the catalyst during the week to maybe find that old RSL from earlier in the season?
13: Well, you know, I think one thing that is I think often under, not appreciated, but under, very difficult to kind of understand, is that playing as an away team is very difficult in this league. And so you'll see home teams will always have a huge advantage. And given that we were on the road, and then we had 9 games in 30 days or 27 days, whatever it was, it's really hard. You know, the games that we played at, you know, the Leagues Cup games in particular were really, really good. And then we lost Zach Booth. And there's so many variables that go into this thing, right? And so now just trying to find a wingback that can play that position in a way that helps our team out. And so there's a lot of trial and error, given the situation that we're in. But I think today it's really, the week in training that we had this week was, I could have told you the guys were going to perform really well, because you get to see them in their environment. And they played with extreme confidence this week. And so it's almost like in pro sports, as a coach and as a player, you have to have a short memory. And when you can, and again, the biggest thing for me is are we playing for each other? Because oftentimes in those games that we lost, it looked like there's maybe 7 guys defending and there's 3 guys up top. And that's never going to get you anywhere. It's not. But that's also fatigue. And that's also because that's, we had this guy suspended or this guy injured. And so there was a lot of moving pieces in there. And so I loved the way we played tonight, because we controlled the game in a lot of facets. And like you said, Bawanga and Son, they're going to do their jam. And so do you now, as from a coaching perspective, do we say, oh, they have these 2 special players, let's drop off to kill the space behind them? They're going to find space and kill you anyways, but then you lose your identity as a team. So the only thing that's going to get us through this difficult time is to be true to who we are, continue to work on the areas that we need to improve upon. And tonight, our set piece defending was extremely well, which has been our Achilles heel as of late. But I think that's what training here for a week, playing good football, staying true to who you are, and guys making plays. You know, Saba made a play on the first goal. You know, Noel and whoever else was involved in that buildup, but we had probably 3 or 4 other ones where Lloris pulls them out of the net. And so credit to those guys for making plays on their side, but really I think it's a performance to continue building upon.
16: And you can only play the players that get signed on the roster. We just finished up the transfer window. Looks like a lot of young, incredibly talented, maybe future superstar players. Is that the sweet spot for you? I mean, I'm sure you'd want to have Son and Bawanga on your team, but the way RSL plays is the sweet spot, young, dynamic players. Yeah. Is that what you like?
13: No, I think it's all about balance. I think that if you have 11 young players, the moments in the games will be too big for them. I think it's always having a good balance of experience to help guide the younger players. So, for example, you know, Noel's been doing this for a little bit now, and he feels really comfortable. That's a good player to peg a young player like Luka Moise with. He'll play off Luka. He'll read that. Same thing up front. You know, with Serge this year, having Morgan and Diego next to him, that helps. Those guys have experience. It helps a younger player. So you can't have too many older players, because then you don't have the dynamism that you're looking for. Can't have too many young players because you won't have the experience necessary to win games. And so I think there's always a sweet spot. Last window, we went with a little bit more experience, with Stein, with Morgan, with Lucas Engel, with Juan Sanabria. This window, we went with a little bit more youth. And again, as long as that balance within the team on Saturday is correct, I think it suits the way we want to play.
17: Let's go Giles, then Trevor, and Jimmy.
18: Going into this match, you're coming in off of a losing streak, going in against what seemed like insurmountable odds. What did you tell your players during this training week to get them ready to come out and perform, like you said, better than what they should have on paper?
13: Yeah. I think, you know, part of this gig as a coach, you know, we, like I said, we have a fantastic coaching staff, and they prepare the group from a tactical perspective, and you know, we do the scouts and we see where we can exploit, and we go back and watch our previous game against LAFC, and my job is never stop believing. And so I have to have the space, the emotional space, to come in every day and pump these guys up and make them realize, you know, before the game today, I said, every one of you that are in this room has had a magical moment in their career, has had a magical, whether it's Luka Moisa or Lucas Engel or Hafa. Some of you have held trophies from other countries. Some of you have first year from college and now are a known name in our league. Right. And I'm going to tell everyone's got their own special moment in this locker room. Two things that I guarantee every single one of you had in those special moments and what you were doing for your team. You had max effort and you had an amazing mentality. And those are the two things that are true for every story in that room. Right. So my thing is, how do we take pressure off the players to be their best selves? Yeah, I wouldn't want Aiden Megan, some guy in the middle of the midfield, but I'd never yell at a player for doing something like that, because he's got a learning curve that's going to be different than other guys. And so I guess what I'm trying to say is, like, everyone needs to feel like Superman when they step on the field. And that's my job, is to make sure that they believe in themselves, they believe in their teammates, they have the right mentality, and they give max effort. And I think that's why they always say teams are, you know, the whole is always greater than the sum of its parts. How do you get that performance? And it's a lot of it's a lot of work during the week that validates it, but really it's the character of the man in that locker room. And like I said, when we pick players, obviously, can they do the soccer job? And once the answer is yes, because there's millions of people that can do the soccer job, but are they right character? When the chips are down, are they willing to step up and fight? And again, represent all of us in this room, right? They're representative of all of us. They're not just representative of me. They're representative of the people that pay to come to the stadium and want to watch a show, right? And so I've learned in coaching that it's not about me telling them where to pass the ball. We have a game model. We train it every exercise we do has an element of our game model in it. What I want them to do is not be scared of making mistakes on game day. And when we make mistakes, we react as a team to get the ball back. And that's it.
18: You mentioned the commitment earlier, and you mentioned the fight just now. That fight and commitment that you saw on the pitch tonight maybe wasn't present in the last match, but very strong tonight. As you bring in these new players that have been brought in through the transfer window, how do you keep that commitment and fight going as you're introducing new pieces and as people are coming back from injury?
13: Yeah, great question. You know, I think tonight's performance, there's a couple of the guys that watched the game, and probably one of the guys that probably watched it on Apple. When you're new to the team and you have a performance of the grit, the effort, the commitment, the mentality that the group had tonight, there's no talking necessary. They know what's at stake, right? They want the most important thing for new players is to ingratiate themselves into the group. How do you do that? You read nonverbals in training. You listen to what the coaches are saying during the week. But the most important thing for a newer player is that we create an environment here that is like the performance tonight, which is never quit, keep working, play your stuff, make mistakes, have great reactions. And so I think the onus is really on not so much the new players, but the players that are currently here playing in the environment, And again, nonverbals go a long way when integrating a player into the group. And I think the guys that watched the game tonight were like, man, I got to be ready for this, right? And that's the best way to do it.
19: Hey, Pablo, kind of a coaching philosophy question for you. Mm-hmm. Something you said after the Minnesota game, I forget what the question, but you were talking about Serg had a kind of an open net and he missed it, and you were talking about how you wouldn't go in and like berate him mm-hmm. after that because he's an adult and he knows that he mm-hmm. made a mistake, and mm-hmm. you don't see any value really in reminding him of that because he already knows that. Mm-hmm. I'm kind of paraphrasing, but that's yep. kind of what you said. So I'm kind of curious, what does accountability look like mm-hmm. when players do make mistakes? You talk about Aiden tonight kind of doing what he did in the middle of the field and something like Serge missing a sitter. Like, how do you hold players accountable for those mistakes if you're – and I don't know, berating them isn't the only way to do it, but I'm wondering how you do that.
13: No, that's an interesting question. I think when it comes to the way we want to play, there's video that we show and we spend time with lines. So the attacking line, midfield line, back line of five, we'll correct those things if it's a game model fix. If it's an execution thing, I can't tell you to finish better. That comes from work on the training field, right? And so we have training exercises that consistently puts them in those positions, right? After the game, Hayden came up to me and said, Pablo, I got to do better. Right? So these guys, this is their livelihoods. They know when individually they don't execute a technique or an individual tactic the right way. And so again, from my coaching philosophy is, do I want players scared to make mistakes out there? Or do I want players to understand that the coach is okay with making mistakes, but I have to react the right way? And so like, I guess what I'm trying to say is like, Aiden knew that he shouldn't have done that. He came to me right after, that's the first thing he said to me after the game. I saw a lot of good things in Aiden's performance, but I think with development, especially with these younger players, is it takes time, right? Like Serge, you know, maybe he should have a couple more goals, but he doesn't. Why? Because he's learning the game. He's learning the craft. And the same thing happened with Gozo, and the same thing happened with Andres, and the same thing happened with all these younger guys. It takes time. They're not the finished product, right? But what I want to do is create a psychologically safe environment. I never want a player stepping out on the field doubting himself, because it's the quickest way to have a terrible performance. And so when we look at plays, we again, like I said about our coaches, they'll go back and they'll sit with each individual player and they'll talk about their decisions. If it's a finishing decision, oftentimes it's reps that he needs. It's not like he was going near post, but he just didn't lock his ankle the right way or come around the ball the right way. And so there's nothing to really talk about. Right. And so the biggest things for me from a coaching perspective is, are we playing true to our game model so that everyone understands what aspect of our team, what their responsibilities are? And if those are clear, right, whether it's back pressing, whether it's pressing out, whether it's we want two rotations against a back four because we'll always find the weak side. So it's these things that are more important to me, the actual individual execution. Like, again, if Son's in those positions, he's burying them. Why? Because he's played in the Premier League and he's world class, right? So it's also understanding your audience and who you're working with. And so for me as a coach, I have to have patience and understanding, like, I need the best out of Serge. I'm not gonna show him a shot from 6 yards out where he should have hit it. He just locked his ankle better. I don't know if that makes sense, but I think my job is to make sure that these guys think they're Superman before they step on the field. As far as the accountability, there's always accountability. But when we're as thin as we currently are, it's hard to be uber critical because we're going to need the guys to be the best version of themselves on Wednesday.
19: Okay, thank you. Another question I have is, earlier in the season, I've asked you this a couple times, and I think the last time I asked you about it was probably 15 games ago, talking about the defense on the team and how I think at that point we either had only had one clean sheet or maybe none at that point. I don't remember exactly when. But the team has allowed about 9 goals in the last 4 games. And when I asked you about it previously, the answer was, and I'm paraphrasing again, basically that the game plan is about being aggressive and about going forward and basically scoring more goals than you're allowing, and the defense wasn't necessarily the priority. With the loss of Gozo and the loss of some of the other guys up front, has that philosophy changed at all, or are we still just trying to push forward and attack?
13: Yeah, I think you're paraphrasing quite a bit.
19: Yeah, probably.
13: No, defending is fundamental. Like, again, and that's why the adage, offense wins games and defense wins championships. It's if you have to keep coming back from goals, it's so hard. It's in soccer. There's just not, you don't get free throws and you don't get, open looks. Like you've got to work extremely hard. So defending has been a priority. And that's why I'm saying the collective, like I said earlier, if our front three are disconnected from the back seven, this is minimizing our chances to be a successful defensive team. And so I know what you're saying is like, well, these guys let the goals in. I'm like, these guys are creating space for them to rotate from side to side to shift our back five to make us make more decisions as a defensive team, right? So it's always the unit. And, I think tonight we did a pretty good job. It was just Bawanga and Son. Like, they're elite, right? And so, on the first one, Phil was isolated. And he was literally inches away from getting a block on it, and he put it in the top bin. Like, he could have put it anywhere else, an inch this way or that way, and that's not a goal. Like, so, and then the second one, we could have done so much better in our recovery angles, right? Instead of defending space, we probably could have marked Sun on that recovery. But again, I think that's what these world-class attackers do, is they're going to ask a lot more questions than some other teams. But defending is a priority. And the one thing that the silver lining in our defending is our defending set pieces today was really, really good against a team that probably had 2 to 3 inches on us in most positions on the field. But I love defending. But when we're scoring so many goals, it's like feast or famine at times. Like, you don't want to – we were scoring a ton of goals in transition because we were defending in a block. So it wasn't like – an area that we needed to really focus on because we were scoring 2 or 3 goals a game. But now we're in this situation where last week we conceded a goal on a set piece, not good enough, right? And the Lyon game, defending, not good enough. And so this week it's been, again, not that I haven't talked about defending all year, but there's a heightened sense of urgency in our defending commitment, not just from the back seven and Hoffa, but also from the front three. Because if we're going to win games, we can't keep coming back from deficits. Yeah.
17: All right, Jimmy, we got to go. Okay, one question.
20: Got it. That's all I need. My question is about Noel. Noel comes out with a really important goal tonight. What have you seen from him recently that has been very influential in his role, especially when you have players that he's not constantly playing with, like tonight? And how much do you rely on him to teach those guys where to move and when to stand in that position?
13: Yeah, great question. Noel is... I played in the same position as Noel when I was a player, and I can't explain to you how much further along he is than I was at his age. His understanding of the game, his decision-making, his communication. This performance tonight was probably one of the best midfield performances I've seen since I've been at the club. And the reason why is because Noel is a student of the game. He is one of the most professional players I've ever seen, where the only thing that matters to him, at least from my perspective, I'm sure he loves his wife, but he's in love with football, and he's in love with learning the game, and he watches games from all over the world. I mean, this guy is all in. He's a fantastic teammate. He's selfless. But like I said, tonight he played one of the best midfield games I've seen since I've been here. Which then makes it really easy to play with a Luka Moisa and then for 70 minutes and then Guski come in, and the group doesn't miss a beat. So credit to the young man who's had to fight extremely hard to get to this position, and now he's reaping the rewards of all his endeavor. Yeah. Good. Thanks, guys.
17: So sorry, Sala.
2: Head coach Pablo Mastroianni. Lots of positives to take out of this one. High praise for a lot of his players. And, I think we have... Did he say Saba? Yes, we have Saba Labajanice downstairs. We'll toss it back down to the press conference.
17: Yep.
1: So I'm just curious what you thought of the team's performance, especially in light of the string of disappointing results throughout the month of August.
21: Yeah, like it's really disappointing because like we lost so many points, you know, and that's hard, you know, and like it's bad. But to be honest, we have to look forward, you know, like we have to be mentally strong, and we're gonna come back because we are a good team. I believe that, you know. Yeah.
1: Can you talk about your goal? Kind of describe how it developed and what you saw as it all unfolded.
21: Yeah. I don't remember, to be honest, a lot. But I just remember it was 1v1. But before that, like, we were trying to connect the passes in the third zone. And, yeah, like, we did it, you know.
1: Thank you.
21: You're welcome.
22: You saw that. That was your first goal for RSL, your third on the season. And I noticed after you scored it, you were tapping your wrist. Was that a message to someone in the crowd, maybe to someone you feel is a doubter, or how did it feel to get that weight off your shoulders?
21: No, I'm just doing that like last 8 years, I think. So like it's not something, you know. So like it just my celebrating. You know?
22: Sorry, man. It's
21: okay. Yeah.
22: It's better when you say it.
21: Yeah,
22: in an article than if I say it.
23: Times in Atlanta.
21: Yeah,
22: funnier when he says it. Otherwise, I'm just explaining to the audience.
21: Yeah,
22: you and Diego Luna and Luca were really finding each other well in that first half. Is that benefit of having more time together on the training field?
21: Yeah, of course. Like, I mean, like the connections was good, but like could be better. You know, like for next games, we have to be. But we went these connections, you know, like, so like we're going to play better game, you know, than that. Yeah.
22: And you guys have been going through a bit of a difficult run. What does it say to you that the team was able to find their way back twice down a goal against
21: yeah,
22: LA?
21: Yeah. I mean, like, also LAFC is a really good team. I mean, like, they can hurt us in a contra attacks, you know, because they have so fast players and quality players in the front. And, We were worried about that, but like it's really good to we did not lose this game, you know, like maybe I'm not so happy still the results, but still like also I'm happy because we did not lose this game because it was so important that, you know, like it's more important than 1 point, you know, like it's more important for the for feelings, you know. Yeah.
16: And you mentioned feelings. How does this game compared to pre-World Cup, and how do you maintain this and moving forward?
21: So say again, please.
16: The feeling on the team, this yeah. looked like a game that from the Real Salt Lake before the World Cup that was playing really well in third place. Yeah. Since World Cup, hasn't looked like that, but it did tonight. How do you continue that?
21: Yeah, we just have to continue, and we have to win the games, you know, like because yeah, we. Like I said, you know, we lost so many points after the World Cup, and yeah, it's time to back, you know. Like so, I hope we will do that. You know? Yeah.
16: How does this Real Salt Lake roster compare to some of the other teams you've played on? Seems like there's a lot of young, really young players on the team. Mm-hmm. Is that something you like playing with young players and kind of sharing your knowledge and mm-hmm. moving forward that way?
21: To be honest, I'm so happy with the roster. I mean, like. We have so many quality players, you know, and then really, if I compare the teams, like I can't say like it's a bad team or something, like opposite, like really, really good team, and I feel really good to play with them, you know. Yeah.
20: Hey, Sal, congrats on the goal. My question is, given that you guys were at home and you guys were chasing the game after going down, do you look at this game as 2 points drops because of the chances you guys created, or you look at it as a very 1 point important to change the aspect of things?
21: For me, like I said, like for me it was more than 1 point because like two times we were losing the game and we come back, and that's what we need in the season. Also, we have to come back. So like in the game also we come back. So like let's we're gonna continue like that, you know? Like, yeah. So I can't say I'm happy with the 1 point, but I can say I'm happy with the performance we did, you know. Yeah.
20: From your point of view, you know, you are in this league for a minute now, and you have experience in this league. what do you personally think these RSL teams need to turn around to be a complete full team? You know, talk about defensively in the midfield and attacking position as well.
21: Yeah, I mean, like, the connections, like, from defense to midfield and to attack, it's really, really great. And also, like, I'm here new, you know, like, I played like 8 games, but still, like, only 2 months I'm here. So, like, I'm still learning the players. I'm still learning the tactics, you know, and because it's, for me, it's different tactic than I play in previous team in Atlanta. So, like, it was different position. So, like, I'm still developing my game also, and I'm gonna help the team a lot more, you know, in future.
18: Saba, since joining RSL, you've displayed an attitude of, we could say, never say die, of just always fighting, staying aggressive, even when maybe the rest of the team's energy is a little bit low. How do you foster that mentality in your game to keep your aggression going, even when maybe momentum's not going your way?
21: Yeah, like, you're going to, like, with your game, like, you're going to find the momentum. And so, but if you don't run, you cannot find the momentum. So, like, I till I have energy, I will run crazy, you know. So, like, it will not be surprised, you know, like, if I will do more in the next games. And because, like my energy is good, you know. So, like, let's see.
18: And last one for me. It was mentioned that this was your first goal for RSL. Is Saba time starting now?
21: Yeah, it's starting now, and I hope will be more. Yeah, next games.
18: Thank you.
19: Hey Saba, got a quick non-soccer question for you. You're kind of new to Salt Lake City. You've been here for a little bit. Yeah. I'm just curious. I don't know. Talking about food, I don't know much about Georgian cuisine, but I'm wondering if you found restaurants around here that kind of help you feel comfortable, help remind you of home. Is there anything close to?
21: To be honest, I don't know if there is a Georgian restaurant, but I'm going to say Georgian cuisine is amazing, really. So good. And you're going to try. Yeah, we have so many good things, you know.
19: Yeah. Thank you.
21: Yeah, you're welcome.
17: Jimmy?
0: Yeah, already won.
17: Okay, thank you. All right, thanks, Saba.
21: Thank you, guys.
4: How expensive is that shirt, though?
21: Yeah, it's worth it.
2: Welcome back from the press conference. Good to hear from Saba. RSL's goal scorer, the goal scorers tonight, scored the first goal to make it 1-1 between LAFC and Real Salt Lake. Looks like we're wrapped up. Is that correct, Parker? Okay. Yeah, no more players tonight. Pablo did go a little long, so not too surprising there. Since we're done with the press conference, we'll hop out to another break. On the other side, we'll kind of talk about what Pablo has discussed, what Saba discussed, preview Wednesday's match against Houston. Got a tweet to get to if anybody still has any thoughts on tonight's match. Feel free to send them our way on social media. We will be back on the other side. 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
25: Towards Salons. Can't settle it though. Delgado comes back. Delgado plays into center circle. Now trying to get it behind for Buonga beyond Philip Quinton. Buonga one touch to the end line. Cuts it back. Salons shot. Oh, off Cabral, off the bar and in. Buonga the assist. Son the goal. Another goal on the counter for LAFC.
2: Sounds like we have Alex Katronis downstairs as well. We'll toss it back down to the press conference.
15: Much since you came here. But then Juan Ma comes in, and Paolo Mastroianni has been very complimentary of the way you've trained, your attitude, even though you didn't play for long stretches. How hard was it to get through those stretches so that you knew you'd be ready when your chance came?
26: I mean, we say that, you know, this is our job. Almost like every team has minimum 2 players in each position. There is competition for that, and I mean, obviously, it's hard to like don't play and sitting on the bench for a long time of period. But that's the least I can do, like be there and in the training and give the best for myself. Because in the end of the day, when my time will be to be on the pitch, I need to be ready and get my chance. So this is what I was doing. I was being there, working hard, helping my teammates when they need me, and stepping up whenever the coach feeling that I had to play.
15: As a veteran guy who has played for multiple clubs in multiple countries, as you see all these teenagers come through Real Salt Lake as your teammates, do you treat them like any other player? Do you treat them a little different trying to bring a young player along because you remember that point in your career? How do you interact with them?
26: Yeah, I mean, they don't have this experience of different locker rooms, so I think they take a little bit more time to open themselves to a new team, say to a new teammate in a team. That is pretty normal, and not only me, I think all the guys would just, you know, being there, answer questions, ask them if they need something, and you know, trying to be helpful to them and make them like feel comfortable and whatever they need. We as a players and the team obviously have staff to help them, and I think we're an amazing team and environment for a young player to come.
15: Given how many teams you played for, and that have you played a lot of different positions as you grew up and came through these clubs, or because of your talent, your skill, you were in one spot?
26: No, I mean, young, I started as a left winger, and then I came back as a left back, and like from that moment, I was playing as a left back. But yeah, as it happens today, whenever the team needs someone to play in a position, I'm happy to help, and I think all my teammates will agree on that.
15: Thank you.
26: Thank you.
27: Hey, Alex. As a wingback, when you've got Sun and Buonga, who are so good at
1: hitting in transition. How do you balance going forward and pressing versus not leaving space behind you, regardless of which side you're on?
26: Yeah, that's the tricky part of that. And you obviously, playing with wing backs, we know that we have three center backs, so that's a little bit more safe, and one of the pivots maybe stay, especially when we play teams like LFC that they want and they are good in counterattack. And I think the most important thing is when we're open and we have the ball, is don't give the ball away cheap, because obviously they're gonna have space behind us, as it happens in the first goal. But yeah, I think that's the tricky part, when you have to go and when you have to stay. And basically it's based on your experience and the feeling of the game.

0: us, that's what.
1: And then tonight, you guys came back from down a goal twice. How did that feel different mentally compared with some of the games you've had in this kind of recent tough spell you've been in?
0: Yeah, it was the character of the team, and was a very good thing that we came back from the first goal. So we gave us a little bit of confidence that even if we are down, we can answer. And during the game also, we had the feeling that we have the space, we have the opportunities to create things about ourselves and create chances so we can score a goal. So I think even when they scored the second one, we knew that we're going to have our chances to score a goal. We didn't score more than them today. We obviously split the point, but I think it was a good performance. We had also the opportunities to take the win today. It didn't come. That's football. If you can't win, don't lose. And we'll go to the next one.
2: Thank you.
0: Thank you.
3: Alex, this was looked like for much of the game, the RSL that was played well before the World Cup and was in third place. Did have some good games in League's Cup, but in Major League Soccer play, this really looked like the club that we saw early. Did it feel like that in the game tonight?
0: To be honest, yes. But I think in the most of the games, even if we have a stretch of a period that we didn't have the good results, the feeling inside the game is that we're there. It's always some play, some moment that for some reason, for different reasons in each game, it doesn't go in our way. And I think the most important thing is momentum. In the first part before the World Cup, we had the momentum. We had one win, second win, so we built on that. And the wins was coming a little bit easier. After the World Cup, as you said, like the first lose, the second lose, and then, you know, the momentum just changed and is in our hand and in our head to change that and have one result, the second result, and build that again.
3: And with a game coming up real quick, how do you carry that momentum into the next game? Is it just kind of natural? It builds on itself?
0: It builds on itself, but it's also watching the video, watching the good things that we did, playing with a very good team and have these many opportunities that we create today and split the point with them. We know that, as you said, on Wednesday is very quick time, so we just recover the right way and we just go for the 3 points. Now that's the only solution right now. We're going in the end of the season. We don't have a lot of games in front of us, so we just need to get points now. Thank you.
4: Alex, you bring a certain level of fire and fight to the team, to the pitch, something that fans truly enjoy. I'm curious, is that something that you train specifically, or is that just your Greek nature?
0: Just have it. I mean, yeah, I just have it. I think that's my strongest point, be locked in the game and bring this, you know, fight and take my teammates and the fans with me and then help whenever the team needs me.
4: Do you think that passion is what leads you to get the opportunities to wear the armband?
0: Yes, I think that was a big moment for me. It was a pleasure to have the armband and lead this team as a captain. Thank the coaching staff and my teammates for that. And whenever they need me, I will be there for them.
4: Do the younger players that are coming in kind of look to you for guidance as a veteran around this team who steps up when it's hard and keeps playing no matter what the score is?
0: I hope they see that way, and I hope I give them, inspiration and to do something positive, and I hope they think that way, yeah.
4: Thank you.
5: All right, thanks, Alex.
0: Can I say one last thing?
5: Yeah, of course.
0: If I'm not mistaken, I heard from, I don't know, hopefully less fans some booings to specific persons. If you want to come at the stadium to booing, one person, please stay at home. It's your privilege to don't like someone. It's your right to don't like a person, to don't like a coach, to don't like I don't care who. Here we're a team, we're a family. If you want to boo someone, boo everyone as a team, because we wear a badge here. Doesn't matter the name behind, it's the badge here. So I hope it's the last time this thing happened today.

0: and I hope everybody will be in the next game here to cheer for RSL and not booing anyone.
1: Thank you so much.
0: Thank you.
2: Thank you, Alex.
3: Thanks, Alex.
2: Thanks,
3: Alex.
4: I love those pants.
5: Alex Katranas. My goodness. It wouldn't be an Alex Katranas press conference without a little spice at the end. And you know what? I back it 100%. We just talked about him. He just talked about him wearing the captain's armband, having that opportunity on a rare occasion. And we said, I think off the air when we heard that he was down there, that he must have something to say. And that's exactly what that was. He didn't want to answer questions. He wanted to come to that podium and say, if you are an RSL fan and you are in this stadium booing one of your own players, don't come.
6: Well, and I don't know. I mean, I know you know. You heard me say
5: yes,
6: it.
5: Yes, you
6: were
5: did
6: standing
5: say
6: over there during the game, and I Quinton got the ball, and all of a sudden, and I'll call it out.
5: Yeah.
6: The boos were at Quinton, Philip Quinton, from some fans. Where in the stadium, I'm not sure. But there was a smattering of boos. And really interesting to note that when you have a player like Alex Katranas come out and he wants to prove a point. It's, yeah, great. He took the questions. He was gracious. He was kind. He talked through that all. But then the moment of, I have one more thing to say, it is like very telling. And that's what you want to see as a captain. Mm-hmm. You defend your teammates adamantly. You know, I've always heard you praise in public and you critique in private. And as a team, they're going to address those situations. They're going to address what happened with Philip Quinton Bouanga. It's just part of what's going to happen. They're going to watch film and be like, yep, that wasn't good enough there. Or here's where you should have done better. Or here's what could have gone better. But to hear your home crowd boo one of your home players, man, I'm sure that was a topic of conversation in the locker room.
5: Yeah.
6: And I'm sure that clip will be played from Pablo to his teammates saying, listen up, we've got your back. Forget everybody else. We got your back.
5: Alex Katranas, when I think of him, I always, and it was the same when he came to the stand, the podium tonight, without fail, every time I think of his first match for Real Salt Lake, I don't remember which of his teammates got fouled pretty hard. And he was the first one there to defend his teammate. And he was brand new to this squad, had barely just met any of these people. And he was the first one there defending his teammate on the ground who had just been fouled. And he has been that way the entire time he's been at Real Salt Lake. I love that he just did that. And it just goes to show that he's a leader on this team.
6: Yeah.
5: He cares about his teammates, and I applaud him for coming out to say that. And it will go a long way with the team, with the coaching staff, and with Philip Quinton, because that's tough. It's a hard, and you know, and we've said what we've had to say about Philip Quinton's performance. Pablo has said what he needs to say about it. It's done. In the second half, he was better. There were tactical shifts. And he knows his teammates have his back.
6: Yeah, I mean, I had those moments in college where, you know, at a junior college specifically when I was playing in Iowa, and I had a teammate back me one of the times after, you know, maybe a rougher performance or maybe just being a freshman and having one of those games where, you know, I was there but maybe a little bit overwhelmed. And I remember the comments from him were like, man, we've got your back. Like, I'm here for you. And one defended me. A kid, you know, turned to one of the other guys on the field and told him to, you know, mind his business in different words. And I remember thinking, like, I will do anything for you, man. Like,
5: yeah.
6: I got your back because you have mine. And as a staff, you want your players to have each other's backs because guess what? The coaching staff doesn't play the game. They can say what they want. I trust you. I believe in you. Whatever. When you go out there, that's the 10 other dudes you're playing with that matter. And those 10 other dudes need to have your back at all times, just like you're going to have every one of their backs. A fight comes up. You'd hope one of your teammates would back you. You know, it's really telling when a player gets in a battle and no one goes over there to pick him up. No one goes over there to defend him. Like, even if he's in the wrong, man, go defend him.
5: Yeah.
6: So.
5: And that's the culture of this club is what Pablo talks about a lot. And it's something that he talked about in the lead up to this game. And it's part of the reason that they were able to sign a 19-year-old Serbian in Deshaun Zagar, who did not dress tonight. I'm sure we'll see him in the next couple of matches for RSL. But he was talking about how difficult it is to get European talent to Major League Soccer at that age because they're already in Europe. Even if they're playing in Serbia, they're still there. It's closer. It's more of a gateway than coming to Major League Soccer, perhaps. But then you have players going, like Gozo going to the Premier League and Gomez going to France and players going to Mexico to play. You have those gateways, but then you also can say, this is the culture we're building. This is what our team dynamic is like. This is what our locker room is like. And those are the things that draw those players in. So when, if any of these new players saw this press conference tonight, and I'm sure they will if they didn't hear it, that will just boost their decision in coming here and seeing that they have teammates like Alex Katranas.
6: Love it. There's nothing better. No more to be said on that topic.
5: No,
6: like, that he's there for you.
5: All right. Alex, do we have another break? Or should we? Okay, well, then I guess we just need to preview Houston real quick. We're not going to go to commercial. We're going to wrap the show right now. RSL heading on the road on Wednesday to play the Houston Dynamo. As we said, it's one of RSL's last midweek matches. 6:30 kick, 5:30 pregame here on the RSL radio network. We take a look at Houston.
6: Their draw tonight, 0-0 at Charlotte. They went up a man in the 71st, but not able to get the win. They had possession, obviously, because of that red card. Shots, advantage on shots on targets. Total passes the whole nine yards, but ended 0-0.
5: And Houston, a tough place to play. Pretty, you know, most,
6: thankfully it's
5: most,
6: not midsummer.
5: Most of the year, but it is September, so maybe not as difficult to this week. We'll see as RSL heads there. Excited for RSL to again continue, hopefully moving in the right direction. It feels like tonight again was a good step. It's a draw. It's not 3 points. It's at home, so it makes it maybe that a little rougher that it's at home. But again, you can hear the positivity from the coach and the players in the result tonight. So, the season, there's still quite a few games, but it's approaching the end quickly. It's coming fast for Real Salt Lake and for Major League Soccer. Take a quick look around the results for tonight before we wrap. Charlotte and Houston played to that 0-0 draw, as you said. Cincinnati and DC United was postponed due to weather. Columbus beat Colorado 3-0. Orlando got the 1-0 home win against San Diego. Philadelphia beat Montreal 2-0. It ended 4-4 for Toronto and Chicago. That must have been a late win or late draw for Toronto in that one. Austin and San Jose played to a 1-1 draw. Dallas beat Kansas City 4-3. It ended 0-0 between Seattle and New York. 2-2 between Miami and Atlanta. The LA Galaxy beat New England 2-1 at home. Pablo Ruiz did not get into that match, but he was on the bench for the Galaxy tonight. Portland and Minnesota 5-4 in favor of the Timbers tonight. And St. Louis with a big road win against Vancouver 3-1. Tomorrow, League's Cup wraps up. Lyon and Club America will play for the third place match at 4 p.m. on Apple TV, and then at 7:15 the final between Toluca and Monterrey. That's going to do it for us tonight, Landon. Thank you so much.
6: Thanks for having
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9: One watching on TV could see. And so do with that information as you please. If you want to believe the game was rigged, they wanted Michigan to win, whatever, blah, blah, blah. Okay, whatever. The bottom line is they made that ruling off of a TV monitor that no one could see anywhere other than the Big Ten League offices when NBC and the stadium TV monitors are supposed to be identical. So again, do with that information as you please. I'm just saying, why did the Big Ten have access to some video feed that nobody else did, especially, most notably, NBC, who is, of course, your broadcast partner and has to explain it to the millions of people that are watching in that exact moment?
10: Yeah, it just doesn't smell right. It just smells like they're gonna try to find a way to just back the officials. They certainly don't want to give up a conference win, and they don't want to even make it seem like there's a reason why they should, but I just don't think this is going to wash. It just is what it is. I know they're not going to overturn this, but this is just a black eye all the way around. It's worse than had Michigan lost the game. To win it this way is, I think, worse in terms of the optics and how it looks than losing it. It just seems totally underhanded, shady, and to do it to the little guy in this case, it's just ridiculous. And then for your fan base to run on the field, to storm the field, and Bryce Underwood.
9: That is part of it too, yep.
10: Of all people to like flex like he was about to win the Heisman Trophy or something like that because of a play he should not have been able to run, in my opinion. After the game that he played, after the season that he had last year, and we were told during the offseason that he had refined his mechanics and everything was going to be ready to rock. And he looked worse than at any point I saw him last year in this game against Western Michigan at home in the Big House. Bro, you should not have shown a muscle. You should have just dropped your head and very casually walked off the field, because that, like, for him to react like that, I'm just like, man, Michigan could not possibly look worse than they do in this moment.
9: I don't disagree, and I don't really have much else to add. For people who are just joining us or who could not watch the game, Michigan did look that bad. Yes, as we said, they needed a second Hail Mary with the Big Ten league office give, or the Big Ten referees via the league office giving them a second back on the clock to seal the victory. Unbelievable finish, but yeah, it's hard not to feel like somebody wasn't robbed there, and certainly that somebody is Western Michigan. All right, let's keep it going real quick because we got to switch gears to the NFL in half a minute. Clemson, LSU. You can take it where you want, J-Mart. LSU wins 51-10. Yes, for people just joining us, that score is correct. 51-10. LSU pulled its starters in the third quarter. That's how bad it got. I'll be very quick on this, and I'll just say, yes, part of this is about Lane Kiffin being awesome and being worth all the headaches and being as good as advertised. And he is, there was a reason that there were three schools, LSU, Florida, and Ole Miss, all battling for his services in December. To me, though, the story is Clemson. This is a program that was in the conversation as the best program in college football for about a 5-6 year period. I was at one of the playoff games many years ago where it was like, oh my goodness, this team is on top of the college football world. J-Mart, it wasn't even competitive.
10: Nope.
9: It was embarrassing. I mean, you know, I have the halftime stats here, the second half stats. How about this? 644 yards of total offense for LSU, 145 yards for Clemson. And oh, by the way, they scored the touchdown with seconds to go in the fourth quarter. So it wasn't as though, oh, you know, it was 10-10 and then the starting quarterback, you know, sprained his ankle and couldn't play. 38 first downs for LSU, 8 for Clemson. 644 yards of total offense, 145. Lane Kiffin deserves all the praise. To me, though, the bigger story is how embarrassing Clemson has become.
10: Yeah, I mean, that's right. LSU looked like you would expect a Lane Kiffin coach team to look. They looked great on offense. They were fired up. You're going to get a lot of good with the Shady when it comes to Lane Kiffin. That's just the way it will be. They will be good. I'm not surprised to see them come out. I am surprised to see them be this good. I think it's just amplified by Clemson being that bad. And yeah, that is the storyline, because I don't know what the dialogue is going to be in Anderson, South Carolina, and Clemson, South Carolina, and Greenville, and Spartanburg, and all those areas that I lived in for years, and there was Clemson and South Carolina stuff absolutely everywhere. They live and die by it in that state. And this ain't going to wash. This is not going to work. This is not going to go well at all. And I think that the Dabo experience was already sort of careening in the mind of a lot of those fans. This might have broken the dam. I don't know that you come back from this. It feels like your season is done, because you didn't just get beat. You got outclassed. Like, you didn't deserve to even be on the same field or in the same sport with the team that you played against. That's about as bad and about as ugly and embarrassing a loss as a big-time program can take. I mean, that is TCU against Georgia levels of bad.
9: At least just that was the national championship game.
10: Exactly.
9: This was week one.
10: Exactly.
9: You know,
10: horrifying loss.
9: I forget if we talked about this. I think we did last week with Florida State, and I said, and we certainly remember we talked about this with Clemson, with the Browns. Remember we were on air after that weird Deshaun Watson press conference. Yes, ironic. And you brought up the great point of you can't start Deshaun Watson because you need some positivity going into the season, and it's like, okay, they start Deshaun Watson. Everybody in Cleveland doesn't want him. Everybody in Cleveland's mad at him, and you're starting off on a negative foot. And it's the same now with Clemson. Is like, what would Clemson have to do this season to make that fan base feel like they're going in the right direction or just not a totally lost program? They play Georgia Southern next week. You could win 75-0. It's not making anybody feel any better.
10: Right.
9: You're hosting North Carolina with Bill Belichick in a couple weeks from now. You should win. I don't know that you will, but even if you do, again, no one's going to feel good about it. They do play Miami early in October. I guess if you beat them, whatever, you're not going to beat them. And so anyway, I don't even know what I'm saying, but it's just, it's negative. It's toxic. It's not going to get better. And I know there's been actually, relatively speaking, a lot of bad moments for Clemson over the last couple of years. I think this is by far the worst. Just what an embarrassment that this night ended up being.
10: Yeah, I mean, this is one of the worst losses that program has ever suffered, period. Not because of who they lost to. They lost to a better team. But they looked so pathetic. And just, I mean, when you look at the stats, and box scores sometimes can lie, but box scores don't lie in this case. When you look at the quarterback play and just overall, Clemson ended up rushing for 40 yards. It was in negative territory early in the fourth quarter, and that's when a lot of the starters for LSU were out of the game. But your combined passing totals were just for 105 yards to go with one interception, no touchdowns, and you rushed for 40 yards. So you had 145 yards. A good bit of that was after LSU didn't care anymore. Meanwhile, LSU had 644 yards of offense.
9: It's crazy.
10: 335 passing and 309 rushing. That is, what are you supposed to say about that? Like, that is absolutely inexcusable for a big-time college football program. This ain't Purdue. This ain't Rutgers, like we were talking about earlier. This is Clemson. This is a team that you expect to be in the mix, at least in the Dabo Swinney era, and those stats are about as mind-boggling and just extreme as you will ever see. 644 yards to 145.
9: And again, to your point, and I know you just said it, but this is LSU Clemson. This isn't Texas State. This isn't Ohio right. State Ball State. This is LSU Clemson. And it's also worth noting, we know Lane Kiffin is great. Game one of the Lane Kiffin era. Rock bottom for Clemson in a couple-year stretch, which has felt like one perpetual rock bottom after another. Fox Sports Radio, Aaron Torres, Jason Martin. We are live here at 1:17 Eastern Time. College football still going strong, by the way. Third quarter, UCLA tied with Cal 24-24 among the notable games still going on. Nevada beating Western Kentucky, and there's a couple others that we'll keep you updated on as well. But when we come back, this is what we got to do. We got to look at the National Football League. We have done 6 of 8 division previews. We will get to the AFC South and the AFC West next. That's Fox Sports Radio.
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9: Welcome back, everybody. Fox Sports Radio. Herod Torres, Jason Martin. We are taking you up till 2 a.m. Eastern. Mike Harmon filling in on the top of the hour. He will be following us at 2 a.m. Tell you what, Jay Martin, let's not waste any time. We have had a lot to discuss in the world of college football, but do want to switch gears to the NFL. We have previewed 6 of the 8 divisions. The season starts on Wednesday with Patriots Seahawks, so we got to get in. The AFC South, and the AFC West. Kyrus, give us some music. Emmy, let's go to the AFC West because those teams are actually interesting, unlike the AFC South.
27: All right, let's do it. So we've got the Kansas City Chiefs at 10.5. What say you, J-Mart?
9: Are they the highest in the division real quick?
27: They are.
9: Wow, I'm actually surprised by that, but go ahead,
27: J-Mart. It's a two-way tie, actually.
10: Okay. I just don't know what the Chiefs are going to do. Like, I'm curious to see, but I still don't feel great about it. I still think they lack some depth at the skill positions. I want to see what Kenneth Walker does for that offense. Is that going to take some pressure off of Patrick Mahomes to have to feel like he does it all? Are they going to be able to stay healthy with their couple of receivers that can be difference makers? Are we going to see Worthy take a step in the right direction? Is Rice going to be a true number one? And then what's Kelsey got left? You say 9.5? I'm going to go under. 10.5, definitely under. I think they're about a 9-win team this year. That's just my gut feeling is I'm just not scared of that team right now if I'm other teams in the division.
9: Manageable first couple games, then it gets really tough. The thing I will say is that it is worth noting, like, Mahomes played 14 games last year and they were 6-8. They were 6-7 going into the game that he got hurt where he was playing. So it's not like, oh, they were 7-1 and he got hurt, you know, November 4th. Like, he played pretty late into that season. And so I believe there are good years left for Mahomes, which is the dumbest thing anyone could say on Sports Talk Radio.
10: Yeah.
9: Big picture, he will have runs in him. I am not sure they have done enough to go from a 6-11 team to it would be an 11-6 team for them to hit the over. So I'm going to go under on that one as well.
27: All right. Next up, we've got the LA Chargers also at 10.5. We'll start off with Aaron.
9: So I am going to go over. Listen, a couple things. One is I don't want to make too much out of the preseason, but the limited time that Herbert played, he looked awesome. Now, again, can't make too much out of it. What I really just think it is, J-Mart, I mean, this was a team that a year ago lost both offensive tackles and still went 11-6. And so, you know, I mean, listen, they lost Rashawn Slater in the preseason. He did not play a single game. Joe Alt was hurt very early, and they still managed to get to 11 wins. I think they do it again. I think they go over, and I guess by default, and I don't want to spoil my Broncos take, but I guess that means that I like the Los Angeles Chargers to win the division.
10: So they're 10.5 also, because you said it was a two-way tie. Okay. You better be right. Because we're getting to the point where the Justin Herbert stuff's got to start actually translating to something. He has not played in a lot of meaningful games in his career. This should be the year. Like, I agree with all the points that you just made. I'm looking at a stretch where they play at the Bills, then at the Seahawks, then Denver, at Kansas City, at the Rams, Houston,
1: at Baltimore. That's rough, man. That's seven in a row against some pretty good football teams right there. Like, the worst of those teams might be the Texans and the Chiefs. That's a bear of a schedule. I'm gonna go under. I think that is a really brutal seven-game stretch. I do not like when I see long stretches of difficult games. I look for those in everybody's schedule, and that's the worst one I think I have seen to this point. So I'm going under. I think they might win 10, but I think 10.5 is a bridge too far.
9: I will say, in between, outside of those seven games, you do start with Arizona, Vegas, and then after that, you get the Jets. But your point is well taken. Let's keep it going, Emmy.
27: All right. Next up, we've got the Denver Broncos at 9.5. And since you mentioned it, we'll go with Aaron again.
9: I'm going to go to J-Mart. If you don't know, Emmy, no, it's okay. J-Mart is the resident Broncos fan, so I'm going to toss it over to him and get your take, and I will share mine in a minute.
1: I think 10 is very possible here. I'll go over, but it's not going to be by much. Like, I mean, I think that they're going to be challenged this year. Again, they'll play Seattle as well. The Chargers, of course, that's going to be a great war. The two Chiefs games will be tough. They always are. The Bills, they'll see the Patriots near the end of the season. And actually, it's going to be them and the Chargers to finish the season against one another. And I think it is highly possible that those two teams are meeting to determine who wins the division in that final matchup. And that game will be played in Denver. So I like Denver to go over, but I think 10 might still be the number.
9: So I'll go just a little bit under. J-Mart, what was the win-loss record in one-score games? Or it was something crazy. What was it like?
1: Yeah, it was something in one. Like, the biggest thing is, like, if that is, if you have to rely on that to get to that point this year, then you're certainly going to go under, because that's not a consistent stat. That's not something that you can expect year in and year out. You hope that that's not going to be the case. But I know where you're going.
9: All right, I'm going to take under on that one, and we can wrap with the Raiders. Emmy, go ahead.
27: All right, Raiders, 5.5.
9: So, all right, Las Vegas Raiders, excuse me. They do open with the Dolphins, so they could start 1-0.
1: That'll be a win.
9: I mean, they could start 2-1 with the Saints as well. You said, what'd you say, 5.5?
27: 5.5.
9: You know what? I'm feeling crazy. It's 1:32 Eastern time. Western Michigan got robbed. Dabo's career is over. I'm going over on the Raiders. And what I think, it's a coaching upgrade without a doubt. Cousins is certainly a professional quarterback that can handle things. I think there are just enough winnable games on. I mean, it's the definition of a fourth place schedule. You get the Dolphins, you get the Jets, you get the Browns. The more I'm looking at it, that division is so good. I'm going to go over 6-11. Go Raiders, go.
1: Yeah, when I was looking at the schedule, I see Miami, I see the Saints, who I don't know what the Saints are going to be. I see the Jets, I see the Browns, I see Tennessee, which we'll get to them here in a moment. I see Arizona. Like, are they going to sneak a few other wins past those, though? No, I'm going under. I don't like that they're starting the seasons with Cousins. I just feel like they're going to be a very up and down kind of team, and I don't mean up and down wins and losses. I just mean from quarter to quarter, I think they're going to be inconsistent, and I think we may wait 6 weeks before we see Mendoza, and their season will already be over at that point. So I think they're more likely a 5-win team at best.
9: I will say really quick, and then we'll get to DeSager, and we'll do the AFC or the NFC South or AFC South. I will say it does become interesting if they are good early. Like, does it become controversial to keep playing Kirk Cousins? Again, I know rookie quarterbacks don't have to play in their rookie year, but it's just so rare for the number one overall pick to not be your week one starter. I mean, this isn't the 27th overall pick. This isn't Lamar Jackson. This isn't Patrick Mahomes going to a team that routinely makes the playoffs. I mean, this was the worst team in the NFL. So I guess it does become interesting. You know, how long of a leash does Cousins have? And is it a good thing? I mean, I guess it is if he's good. But anyway, it's just an interesting thought experiment. All right, J-Mart, I think we actually differed quite a bit in that division, which is fun. We both took the under on the Kansas City Chiefs. I took the over on the Chargers. I believe you took the under. I took the under on the Broncos. You took the over. I took the over on the Raiders. You took the under. So good little deliberation there. All right. So we'll do. We'll come back. We got one division left. Seven divisions are in the books. NFL is like 5 days away, 4 days away. We'll get to the NFC South in just a minute. AFC. I don't know why I keep saying NFC. AFC South. Just a minute. Before we do, though, final time this evening. Steve DeSager, what is trending?
2: Still got college football going
9: yes,
2: on.
9: Yes, we do. It's so good. How did we make it through all those boring Saturdays?
2: Cal
10: and WNBA, baby.
2: Cal and UCLA are tied at 24 with 12 minutes to go. Final seconds, UNLV leads at Hawaii 21-6. Yes, the Hawaii game is not the late game tonight. We did have earlier that blowout at 11th-ranked LSU. There was about a two-hour lightning delay at the start. Kickoff at 9:40 Eastern time. Eventually, the LSU Tigers beat the Clemson Tigers 51-10. LSU with a first downs advantage of 38-8. Also today, Virginia Tech with the usual great intro, and then they went out and won 73-3 against VMI. Kansas State 71-3 over Nicholls. Number one, Ohio State, 56-3 over Ball State. Number three, Georgia, 63-3 winners against Tennessee State. Fifth-ranked Texas won 59-7 over Texas State. Number six, Indiana, 52-16 winners against North Texas. That was 31-16 to start the fourth. Josh Hoover, four touchdown passes. Eighth-ranked Texas A&M tonight, 50-0 against Missouri State, which had just four first downs. 67 total yards in the game and three fumbles. Texas A&M had 35 first downs by comparison. Oregon was down 17-7 late in the first half. Number two, Oregon beat Boise State 34-27. Dante Moore nearly 380 yards passing, three touchdowns, including the game winner mid-fourth quarter. Easy wins for Texas Tech, Alabama, and BYU. And number 16, Michigan. I don't know how. Beat Western Michigan 13-12. Western Michigan was 4-for-4 on field goals, settled for one with 35 seconds left, got the lead up to 12-7. It looked like a Hail Mary that went incomplete out of the back of the end zone was ending the game. The clock was at zeros. 1 second was put back on the clock after video review, and then on a 47-yard Hail Mary, the game-winning touchdown pass for the Wolverines came, and 13-12 is the final. Western Michigan in the second half had a field goal drive of 20 plays. They had the ball almost 14 minutes and settled for three. Here, Michigan had a touchdown on the opening drive tonight, then eight straight bad drives. Hail Mary at the win, at the end, they win anyway. Easy wins for Penn State and Tennessee, for Iowa. Houston beat Oregon State 33-20. Auburn edged Baylor 17-16, stopping a two-point try at the end of the goal line. Oklahoma State lost at Tulsa 24-10. The Citadel won in three overtimes at Charlotte. Three more college games on Sunday. Friday night on Fox TV, number 25, Missouri at Kansas. Two NFL notes. Patriots running back Trevion Henderson missed practice again with his ankle injury. New England plays the season opener Wednesday at Seattle. The Minnesota Vikings re-signed veteran safety Harrison Smith. Tyler Reddick earned the NASCAR pole at Darlington. Coco Gauff won her third-round match at the U.S. Open. Baseball wins for the Yankees and Dodgers. 10-inning victories on the road for Tampa Bay and Arizona. Riley Green of the Tigers, four hits, four RBIs, including two homers. Detroit won 6-0 at Cleveland. Twins won at the White Sox 6-4. Boston sent Baltimore to a fifth straight loss 5-0 behind Sonny Gray. Philadelphia and Zach Wheeler defeated Atlanta 4-2. Kyle Schwarber with his 41st home run of the season. Back to you.
9: Thank you very much, Steve DeSager. Have a great evening. I'm sure you'll be back tomorrow. Chris Plank and Arnie Spanier, Ephraim Salam, and Mark Willer. Thank you, and we'll see you next week, man.
2: Mm-hmm.
9: See if we get a real explanation on Western Michigan, Michigan by then. Well, it remains to be seen. All right.
2: They did attach video with the conference explanation.
9: I mean, listen.
2: It differs from the video you and I saw on TV as the game happened, but okay.
9: That's what I'm saying is...
10: Where'd that footage come from?
9: Well, I was going to say, the explanation makes sense if you're willing to dispel the notion that they had a different feed than NBC, who's your broadcaster, who is broadcasting the game to millions of people had.
2: And there's technology to sync up the clocks before the broadcast starts, so it's not like an accident that the time is shown correctly in the corner usually. Apparently not this one time.
9: I don't know. Western Michigan and the MAC are not throwing as much of a stink as I thought they would. But all right, DeSager, we appreciate you, man. Mm-hmm. We'll see you next week, and I know you'll be on tomorrow with the fellas. We'll come back. I guess we got to get this AFC South in before we call it a day, and we'll wrap the show.
10: Sounds about right that we're doing it in the final segment, trying to squeeze it in. That's about what that division deserves right about now.
9: Yeah, a lot of Trevor Lawrence coming up on the backside. Daniel Jones, Fox Sports Radio.
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30: You're not going to talk about UMass beating down Rutgers?
9: Because, are we serious right now? Because I don't think week one upsets
3: Or Coach
9: their week, their upsets in real time. I want to go back and look at this later on. I want to see how much of an upset this actually was. Because if Rutgers looks like a bag of crap later on, then we're going to look at this win and go, ah, whatever. Ah, big deal.
30: No, we won't. UMass didn't win a game last year.
9: Well, hey, good for them. They're now one in their last 100. But let's see what Rutgers really does.
30: I'm just saying that was
3: they look good.
30: That was one of those where you might say, like, Greg Schiano, is he going to make it through even the season, the next few weeks?
9: He's already on the hot seat?
30: Yes! They were so uncompetitive there. Why is Rutgers in the Big Ten then?
0: Two pros, LeVar Arrington, Brady Quinn, and a cup of Joe, Jonas Knox. 6 a.m. Eastern, 3 a.m. Pacific on Fox Sports Radio. 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
9: Be honest about it.
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2: 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Mike Harmon will be following us 14 minutes from now. 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All right, J-Bart, we got one division left, AFC South. I can never remember. It's so forgettable. I can never remember. All right, Kyrus, give us some music. Emmy, let's talk AFC South. Go ahead, Kyrus. All right,
27: let's get right into it. We got another two-way tie at the top, so we'll start with the number one, Houston Texans, 9.5. Start off with J-Mart.
10: Obviously, the division is questionable, to say the least. I'm really out right now on Stroud, and I think that's kind of skewing things. The defense, we know what Will Anderson and that crew are going to do. Stroud, the last time we saw him play football was one of the worst things I've ever seen. I actually couldn't believe he didn't get benched in that game just for his own sake. I don't know if he's irreparably broken or not, but he definitely took another step back last year. But it's still a 12-win team, and it's still not a good division. So I will go over, but I am concerned about that offense. C.J. Stroud needs a real bounce-back year, and he needs a good start to the season.
2: You said 9.5, Emmy?
27: 9.5.
2: They won 9 straight to end the regular season. So I'll be quick. I have all the same concerns about C.J. Stroud, big picture. I have none of the concerns about the defense. They're going to be awesome. I will go over 9.5.
27: All right. 9.5 as well. The Jacksonville Jaguars will start off with Aaron.
2: Jacksonville, Trevor Lawrence, Liam Cohen. I'm so torn. Schedule is just tough enough. Broncos, Patriots, Bengals, Eagles, Texans, obviously in the division, 5 of their first 6 games. Since we're short on time, you said it's 9.5 as well. I'll go under 9.5. I'll say 9-8, maybe still get a wild card, but I'm going to go under.
10: I'll be quick this time and say I kind of feel similarly here to the way that I did in the other division, where I think it could be a two-way tie up top, and I think both teams could end up being 10-game winners. So I will go over. I think they'll win double-digit games, but I don't think we're seeing another 13-4.
2: All right. Go ahead, Emmy.
27: All right. Next up, we've got the Colts at 7.5. What say you, J-Mart?
10: Aaron, what is Daniel Jones going to do this year?
2: It sounds weird to say. It's like literally one of the most interesting questions to me in the NFL. Because I just don't know, is he just totally poverty? He was good last year before he got hurt, but he is coming off injury. He never looked like that before. But maybe it's a Shane Steichen thing. Maybe it's a
9: You know, maybe it's wrong situation with the Giants thing. I'm gonna go.
10: That's certainly possible.
9: Yeah, I'm just gonna go with he's not that good. How about that? But I will say, by the way, like they did start off hot. The final three games before he got injured, they lost three of the final four that he played. So it's not as though, like we said with Mahomes, it's not like they were 9-1 and then he got hurt and fell apart. They were kind of trending in the wrong direction even when he was playing.
10: So I'm under with them.

0: I think he's going to regress to the mean, so I'm going to go ahead and go under.
1: All right, final team, the Tennessee Titans at 6.5.
0: Jamar, take it, Mr. Tennessee.
2: I mean, that's double what they won last year. They've been the number one pick in the draft 2 years in a row. Everybody here loves Carnell Tate. They think he is a superstar in the making. They love Cam Ward, minus Jared Stillman, who lost his credential. That number is more than I thought. 5 was doable. I don't know that I can get that high. I don't know if I can get high enough to that number. I'm going to say under. They are going to be better. They are. And the schedule is manageable. So they could go over, but I'm going to need to see it on the field in games that count, because you're relying on a lot of what you think somebody's going to do based on potential that hasn't been realized yet in the NFL, either because they haven't been there long enough or they haven't been there at all. So I will go under, but I do think they'll win a couple more games than they did last year. They will not be the first seed in the draft this year.
0: What was the number, Emmy? Just 6.5?
2: 6.5.
1: 6.5. Right?
0: Sheesh.
2: That's just too much for me.
0: Yeah, I mean, they would need some stuff to happen to go. Like, you know, they play the Commanders late. Like, I hate to be negative, but is Jaden Daniels healthy?
2: Right.
0: You know, the Steelers' final week or two of the season, where is Aaron Rodgers? They would need a lot to hit 7 wins. 7-10 it's just too much. I'm going to go ahead and go under. So, did we agree on... No, I think
2: we agreed on all those, didn't we, or no?
0: No, Houston was the only one. I took the over, or did you take the over, too?
2: We both took the over. I just said it would be 10 wins.
0: Okay.
2: Jacksonville, okay. I was over with Jacksonville, I think.
0: Yes, and I took the under. So both over on Houston, both under on Tennessee, both under on Indy, and I took the over. I took the under on Jacksonville, you took the over. Hey, really quick, since we only got about a couple minutes left... Do you want to make a Super Bowl pick? Have you made a Super Bowl pick?
2: I don't think we have made a Super Bowl pick.
0: No. There's a sign-up sheet in the back here that I'm supposed to fill out before the start of the season.
2: You know what? I'm going to do the thing. I don't think that I've done this, like, out loud. I believe that Josh Allen's going to win the Super Bowl.
0: Oh, I would love it.
2: I think the Bills are finally going to get it done. With a new head coach and Joe Brady finally moving on from Sean McDermott, who we both felt like that probably should have happened a year before it did. I think this is the year they put it together, and the Bills will defeat the Rams.
0: Okay. I'm actually rooting for the Bills. I am going to go Seahawks. I just think the Seahawks are so... They went 17-3 last year, including the playoffs. And their 3 losses were by a combined 9 points. I just think people are completely underestimating how good they are. And I actually, in my head, had them over the Bills. So I actually hope I'm wrong, because I am rooting for the Bills, rooting for Josh Allen. But yeah, so you have Bills over Rams. I have Seahawks over Bills. Since we're under a minute, Texas, Ohio State will be probably close to done by the time we get on air next Saturday. Who you got in Austin?
2: I mean, I'm not trying to draw this out. I've kind of wavered back and forth. They're both going to end up in the playoff. We both agree on that. It's in Austin. This should be the showcase moment for Arch Manning. I think Texas will beat Ohio State next week.
0: I'm going to take Texas as well. We got to get out of here. Want to thank the crew. Kiris on the board. Producer Emmy. Steve DeSager from my partner Jason Martin. I am Aaron Torres. Make sure to download the podcast. Also, make sure to stay tuned. Mike Harmon following us. Busy Saturday in college football. NFL coming up. This is Fox Sports Radio. We are Fox
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1: In late night college football on Saturday, 11th ranked LSU dominated Clemson 51-10. 16th ranked Michigan somehow edged Western Michigan 13-12 on a 47-yard Hail Mary touchdown pass after 1 second was put back on the clock. Number 2 Oregon trailed in the first half but beat Boise State 34-27. Dominant wins in the top 10 for Ohio State and Georgia, for Texas, Texas A&M, and Indiana. In Major League Baseball, in 10 innings, Arizona won at Houston 4-3. The Diamondbacks now a half game ahead of San Diego for the last NL wildcard. The Yankees won 5-1 at San Diego. The Dodgers defeated Washington 6-5. Tommy Edman with a 3-run homer. Dodgers DH Shohei Ohtani was out for a third straight game due to his injuries. Coco Gauff won her third round match at the U.S. Open. Tyler Reddick earned the NASCAR pole at Darlington. I'm Steve DeSager.
0: This is Fox Sports Late Night. And we never stop the party, whether it's your sports and entertainment from earlier or setting you up for late today. 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
2: Hey, everybody, what's going on here on a late Saturday night, West Coast time, early morning, East Coast? Yeah, that's right, the bar's still open. Still got an hour and 45 minutes before last call out there in New York, and certainly plenty of college football fans, maybe some team officials looking for a stiff drink after the happenings of earlier tonight, week one of the college football season. For all of you that complained you didn't get your beak wetted enough last week with some of the early games, well, you had a full slate. And then it was a question of, well, whether you liked what you saw. Out if wherever you are, we still have a game going on here late into the night as UCLA and Cal are getting after it. Guys with many syllables in their names as the opposing quarterbacks. A guy named Chesney trying to resurrect UCLA football. All of those things as we get ourselves set for a big four-hour run here, Fox Sports Radio. My name's Mike Harmon. You find me in the Twitterverse at Swollen Dome. You hear me during the week, 7 to 11, every weeknight Pacific time alongside Jason Smith. You know, my best friend. See, I get to do it the opposite way here on a Saturday night into Sunday. I know there have been a lot of great moments here in this chair, long tenures. Happy to be here tonight. You know, Bernie and Jonas and Ben and many others. Chris Plank, I know, was here last week. Pleased to be here with the squad tonight. I've got Mark and Emmy with me. We're going to take you through some of the college football stories of the day, some of the big results, the chaos. Obviously, in Michigan, one thing that we'll have to spend some time on, shall we say. And obviously, the other big story, for me, it's the villain you need. That's the tease ahead to what we'll talk about coming up in about 15 minutes from now, because he was every bit the part and showed out on Saturday night. But first, let's start with that Michigan game. Yes, 13-12 is your final. Well, how did we get there? A little bit of controversy.
3: Underwood takes the snap. Back to pass. Back at his own 40. He's going to let it go. This one's coming down in the end zone. It is caught! Touchdown! Wolverines! Touchdown!
2: As you can tell, a big Michigan call. On the final there, the second take, of course, because it's a game mired in controversy. We'll get to the Big Tens. Very lengthy explanation in a moment, but 13-12, your final. Underwood with the giant heave, the prior play waved off. Well, they ruled one with 1 second remaining. There was contact with the football, which means, well, it's dead. It's done. It's over. He's out of bounds. And so we live to see another play. That's Underwood with the big heave, 12 of 22, 171-1 on the game. And if you read the message board, people were ready to pack his bags, take everything out of any apartment, dorm room, or any other place he occupied, including his locker, and send him packing. For the Broncos, they were looking to create chaos that we've seen happen with Michigan in the past. Desmond Howard in the post was having fun going, well, we still were owed one for the Colorado play oh so many years ago with Cordell Stewart. Some might argue the last couple of years, the college football world righted itself, because the last I remember, there's no vacated titles or anything of that. I know there were some sanctions or whatever, but let's be real. Nothing really transpired. But Michigan survives, succeed and proceed. The old John Calipari line comes into play here in a big, big way. And let's get to that Big Ten statement, shall we? As we look at the overarching college football world, there were two games of great consequence. A lot of big players, a lot of big performances across the board, and the nighttime game, I don't know how much the game itself really gives us anything to talk about other than, wow, that was good background fodder as I was doing other things. Maybe playing with the dog. Maybe you were building a puzzle or you went and got an adult Lego set. Yeah, we'll talk trading cards later. That's my adult Lego set. But all of that. Statement from the Big Ten Conference. Ready? Following video review, it was determined Western Michigan's number 18 started his jump from an established out-of-bounds position, left foot, and made contact with the ball with 1 second remaining on the clock. As shown in the provided video of what was viewed during the replay process, a side-by-side view of the play and the game clock using a direct shot of the game clock in the stadium was used to determine the final ruling. Aren't you glad you don't have to diagram sentences anymore? Anyway, that's my aside there. 85 minutes prior to the game, all broadcast cameras used for the replay system, including the camera on the game clock, are synced using a strobe system to ensure all cameras are aligned. Per NCAA football rule 423A. Okay. A ball not in player control, other than a kick that scores a field goal, is out of bounds when it touches the ground, a player, a game official, or anything else that is out of bound or that is outside a boundary line. Unquote. And thus, the clock is stopped. See, I like when you get to the "and thus." It's like you could see whoever wrote this, like, finished with a flurry, like he was a musical director and getting everybody to their final note, or just, hey, I've got something dramatic to say. I'm on a stage. I'm an orator. I'm a congressperson sitting there and giving you my stump speech. And at the end, I throw my hand up with that great final line. And thus, the clock is stopped. Now, the Zapruder film of all of it, and for those of you that have really powerful computer systems and you want to do the enhance like we joke about during our weekday show, whenever it comes down to old police procedurals, yeah, just yell enhance. And hit a button and all of a sudden it just zooms in and it's perfectly clear as to what you can see. For many of us, as we watched it live, and I hit the rewind a couple of times trying to figure out exactly, all right, where the ball is, whose hands are hitting, where is it, are we playing electricity to where he's not actually out of bounds, but he's touching someone. Like, what are we doing? But ultimately, you get the do-over. And as they say, you never let it go to the judges. And this is where I will take Western Michigan to task to a slight degree, because remember, they got the ball back on a huge fumble in the final minutes of this game, right? Great play, great strip. Underwood's going to the ground. You've got the waiting defender who just punches it out, right? Straight out of the Charles Tillman playbook with the peanut punch. Ball's free. Western Michigan recovers. First and 10 at the Michigan 31. 11-yard run, okay? Timeout, Michigan. 4-yard run. Okay, timeout, Michigan. Then you have the third down play. I'm sorry, it's back to second and 6, right? Because we had the 11-yarder. Then you have the 4-yard run. Then you have another 4-yard run. Cool. Timeout, Michigan. Stops the clock. It's 3rd and 2. Out of the shotgun, they're going to call a play. Well, he fumbles it. He puts it on the carpet. Play's dead, right? No chance to advance the ball in this scenario. So you end up having to kick the field goal. Great. You're up 12-7. And then you get the big Hail Mary. You get the big play out of this Michigan 6-play, 75-yard drive. You still have to play defense. You've done a great job for the first 59 and a half minutes of this. But you gave it a chance. You gave them a chance. You have an incomplete pass, and then you have a deep ball for 28 yards to get you to the 47-yard line. Now, a bit of a scramble on what looked to be the final play of regulation. Ultimately, you get one tick back on the clock. again, watched it repeatedly, trying to determine where that fingertip, where that hand is, where the leaping is, all of that. Because remember, they got to do this quickly. And I know there's a video circulating off the sideline of one of the Big Ten cameramen pointing it out to the fans and everybody getting excited. We can't play that audio because there's a bunch of blankety blanks and all sorts of stuff going on. But you can just imagine. And he goes, there it is. It's 1 second. So they get the 1 second left. And they do a perfect pick in the end zone, give the absolute opportunity for the opportunity of Buchanan to go up and make that play. Right? And that's how it ends. Just like that, all of that great work, 59 minutes plus to where you've held them under. And again, everybody looking to ride Underwood out of town. Doesn't mean that they're suddenly going to go on a tremendous run, right? Hey, we escaped. Whew, that's it. Certainly a lot of warts, a lot of problems in this. But you have the opportunity now where you're 1-0. And no matter how you got there, by the skin of your teeth, by a replay review, by the chaos that ensued, they didn't get to knock the ball down the second time, right? High point of the, and it's a great catch. For those that haven't seen it, go look at the way Buchanan rises up and high points this ball. And what the rest of the Michigan squad's doing, sealing to give him space to where he's not being contested as he goes to make that catch. It is a fantastic execution on the deep ball. Also, when you're looking at it, it's at the front of the end zone this time, right? First time scrambled, kind of danced, and then almost throws it fully out of bounds. This time, front of the end zone. If nothing else, we might have gotten ourselves a tip drool. It never got that far. As Buchanan high points it, Michigan escapes. Succeed and proceed. We were joking, my brother and I, going back and forth on this one. And for all of you, you'll get a lot of random 1980s, 90s to today. Just like some of your soft stations, right? Your music stations out there. We give you the hits of the 80s, the 90s, and today. Well, I'll do this with WWF, WWE, AWA, regionality, at Swollen Dome. If you remember any of these heroes, Precious Paul Ellering, the manager of the great Legion of Doom, the Road Warriors, would always start by yelling something really loud and over the top. And if he felt they got screwed in a match, it always started with, like thieves in the night. This is one of those where you go running into the tunnel. It's like, we got it. We got over. Celebrate with the crowd as they assemble on the field and just recognize, all right, you got one. And we're talking about Whittingham in his debut. You're never going to have another one like that. That's a guy that's been at the same place for 30 years. He comes to Michigan and he gives you that fantastic finish. Again, for folks of a certain age, and I think you're a bunch of you out there, you remember those Monday Night Football? Hey, fantastic finishes, and they'd give you a last-second thriller. Here it is, instant classic. Okay, for 35 seconds or so. 877-99 on Fox is your number, 877-996-6369. Throughout the night, we'll litter the airwaves with your calls, with your tweets at Swollen Dome. Come on in. It's a family show, or at least we'll try to keep it there. Trying to bring everybody around the old radio, old-timey as it were. As you're out and about, if you're driving for a living, be safe. Thanks for being with us. If you're up on the third shift working, thank you for being with us. If you're just sitting around sipping a nice cold one or maybe a nice cup of coffee, maybe you're starting your day, maybe you're ending it. However you're listening to us, wherever, the iHeartRadio app, our hundreds of affiliates nationwide, and of course, that little voice in your head. We appreciate you being part of our extended family. We're just getting warmed up. Coming up next, we celebrate a great anniversary, but me telling you all about the villain you need and we all collectively need. That's coming up next. It's Fox Sports Late Night with me, Mike Harmon, here on Fox Sports Radio.
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2: Welcome back in. Fox Sports Late Night. Me, Mike Harmon, with you on a beautiful Saturday into Sunday. First full slate of college football games. Just a couple of days till we get to the NFL. We've got some of that for you. Give you the quick look at what we've got over the course of the night. You've heard Brandon Deutsch on with us, with Bernie for months now, talking fantasy football. He'll pop in next hour. We'll do some last minute draft advice, some sleepers and all of that fun stuff with you with the fantasy files. We're going to talk a little bit of Southside since the White Sox are relevant and Mighty Mark and I can commiserate over that. There's also a rendering of a new stadium for the White Sox. Money flowing on the South Side. That's a beautiful thing. We got some trading card stuff, surveys that we need to talk about, sleep science, Harmon's hammer, because we had a topic this week that really, I think everybody's getting it wrong because they took the easy way and the easy explanation because they didn't read paragraph two. But we'll get into that a little bit later on, because it really just comes down to one thing. It's fuzzy math. Got plenty of that over the course of the show as well. But I teased it before. Tonight is the anniversary of the release of one of the greatest animated shows of all time. Let's go back to September 5th of 1992. Batman, the animated series, made its debut. We've just done the rewatch. I know Emmy's starting to get back into that. He's going to drag his kid and say, this is the greatest superhero and collection of villains that you could possibly find. Am I right?
22: Oh, that's right.
2: Yeah, that's it.
22: I just started today and I had no idea it was the anniversary. See, and I am so glad I started.
2: See the way the universe works. You know, Batman, 1989, the seminal film. It's also Michael Keaton's birthday. 75 years young today, the Batman. All right, Adam West is the Batman, but, you know, Michael Keaton for the rest of us. But all of that ties into, I love supervillains, right? We love villains. We've had a decade, two decades of the anti-hero where we're not in a dystopian future. Sometimes those worlds collide, but we talk about villains. And right now in the college football era, there's nobody that comes close, right? We've had guys be contenders and they would be in the rogues gallery. See, I'm going full Batman nerd with you. They'd be in the rogues gallery sitting around and you decide where that bus goes and all of those things. But right now there is one and he is elite and he did some hot yoga and he did the pregame show before absolutely dismantling and throttling his opponent this evening. And he's been thrust into, well, he's thrust himself, into the heart of what people call the sanctity, the battle for the soul of college sports, of college football. You can lose me with that. Okay, we got bag men going back 60 years that we know of in terms of college sports and people who were always there with a nice little handshake and a folded up wad of bills. Like that, that's nothing new. We've just now changed the game, the rules, and maybe there's a few extra zeros attached to all of it. And remember, these are the zeros we know of now. I'm not even going to get into that whole Clipper thing. We can do that a little bit later on. But when we talk about college football and where we're at, the battle with Lane Kiffin, and let's just put the name on it, has been all about, will you be able to bring guys that got cut off an NFL roster, never played in a game, never played really much of anything meaningful. They got to run around and maybe they got to keep the jerseys and pennies and whatever else they assembled. But can they come back and play? Right. And this is where we get into eligibility rules. What's going on? Who's a pro? Who's not? And some would argue it's semantics. I say it's very much a very legal financial distinction. Not quite semantics of, you know, potato, potato kind of thing. There's actually legal distinction because they're not employees of the school or the state for that matter. But we talk about NIL and how many commercials did you see? If you're doing a drinking game for the Save College Sports ads with all the different luminaries that were part of those, you didn't make it past the first quarter of your early game. Okay, you might have gotten the early EPL game at, I think it was 4:30 Pacific time that kicked off. And then you might have gotten through maybe halftime of those 9 a.m. Pacific time starts. Otherwise, you were done because every break was, here's this ad. Here's this ad, the sanctity of the game. And look, I think at this point with Lane Kiffin, right, you can always find a judge. We've watched TV and movies, TV shows and movies for years of, if you work hard enough and you can find the sympathetic ear, you'll get the warrant you need. You'll get that guy released. All of those things. And they're always in a nice robe, sipping a nice Chianti or a late night drink. Yeah, you're all picturing it. How many times did you see Benson and Stabler show up? Judge, you two again, right? Yeah, I mean, Sam Waterston, hey, meeting up with a buddy at the end of the bar at 2 a.m. Like, all right, I know it's almost last call, but this really is going to help me out. We've all seen it. Now I need to start rewatching all of those Law and Order episodes again. But all that to say, you find a friendly judge, all of a sudden you get an injunction here, you get this lifted, you get this, and suddenly 42 people could potentially play. In this case, we had two guys in particular that might have come back to play at LSU. Here's how Lane Kiffin addressed it earlier this morning.
1: Yeah, that wasn't easy. As much as I feel for the players, and I believe that you fight for what you believe in. And I believe, you know, these kids have an opportunity to play, just like all the other kids around the country that are winning court cases and being put on rosters. But at the same time, I'm the head coach of LSU. And I had to make a decision that is for the big picture of LSU and the LSU football program with the uncertainties of what potentially could have come by adding them to the roster. And we couldn't get exact reasons or exact what that would mean if we added them. So with that, made the decision, which is the best interest of the team and the university. And we're excited to be playing a great game today here in front of these fans. And let's spot the ball.
2: There you go. 51-10 was the final, by the way. I buried the lead there of what LSU did to Clemson and Dabo Swinney. We got plenty on him a little bit later. I know Aaron and Jason were talking about Dabo and his tenure and where we're looking at. Because a guy who has been reticent to embrace any of the newness of college football. He's been at Clemson for a long time, going back to 2008. Had all those huge years, kind of culminating with, Deshaun Watson and his greatness. But like all of that to say, when we're talking about the era now, you need the common enemy, right? You've all done it. Maybe with your brothers or your sisters or your cousins or your running buddies, whoever was like the extended family, you played the numbers game and you tried to lean and say, hey, this is how it's got to work. And you try to find, someone's got to be the common enemy of all of it. You work in, and that energy goes into one space. And right now, Lane Kiffin's the common enemy of everybody. Now, remember, LSU voted as part of that unanimous block to say, hey, we don't want this in the SEC. And so this is pragmatism 101 right here in terms of, nope, we're not going to do it. And part of it is, if suddenly You can find another judge. You take it through the courts. It goes through fast enough, and it's overturned. Well, what happens if they played meaningful parts or any snaps in these games that are wins? How do you extract those stats and their contribution reasonably and say, well, you know, they still would have won 48-3. So, no, that's not the way it works, right? You played, you were ineligible. Here's what happens. You start talking about losing wins and all of these different metrics. Now, that would mean the NCAA would actually have to act with some level of speed, which, as we know historically, hey, not going to happen. But in this case, you're also looking at the SEC conference. There's lots of money and revenue flowing through. You don't want, as much as you may want to be the bad boys, and this is where Kiffin and LSU as an institution, there may be a bit of a divide, right? Where you could say, hey, press it, but you're also like, well, we want to remain in good standing with the conference because, well, we see where this is headed. The super friends and the super conferences, when we talk about the SEC and Big Ten at the head of the table. And as my favorite guy in the world of wrestling right now, Danhausen, would say, that's an awful lot of human monies. And we have to be careful about that and be judicious about that. And for Lane Kiffin, hell, at halftime, he did all his speech and he was good. He's like, oh, you know what? If we clean this up and we didn't have this turnover, it should be 38-0. And he turns and he starts to walk away, but he turns back and goes, imagine, you know, if we had the pros. Okay. Got a little bit of the swagger, as it were, as he ran off the field, absolutely obliterating Clemson. Because there was talk this morning, right? The hot yoga showing up on the set with McAfee, which, you know, leaving no pop's culture stone unturned. There's plenty of instances on Family Guy where you got Stewie trying to be the consoling person for Brian, for Peter. Hey there, big guy. You doing okay? And that felt like what McAfee was kind of doing with Lane Kiffin. Hey, buddy. And he's like, you know, it means a lot. You're my guy. All these things. And they go back and forth. And it's fine. But I started seeing all the, I don't know, maybe they're distracted. Maybe not there. Yeah. Laid that to waste pretty fast, didn't they? To the point where your starters are out at the end of the third quarter. Absolute domination from pillar to post. 51-10, your final. It was 31-3 at half. At the end, you got 5 minutes of game plus almost 6 full minutes. They're doing an interview with the guy doing knuckle push-ups on the sideline, one of the cheerleaders. That's how badly handled this was for Dabo Swinney and Clemson. Yeah, Lane Kiffin's the guy that college sports needed. We do a lot of posturing, a lot of gesturing. Look, the NCAA is in the last throes of whatever power they have. I get in arguments with my guy Jason Smith during the week on this all the time. In theory, that's a phrase you may hear a lot over the course of tonight, is in theory, this is great, right? A commissioner, someone that is at the head. You think the head of the Big Ten? You think the head of the SEC, any of these conferences with any clout whatsoever, are going to say, yep, put that guy in charge. And whatever he says, we're going to do. No, they're self-directed to the best interest of their conferences, to what's going to make them the most revenue, make them the winningest, and keep the line moving, right? It's like a shark tooth. You take a bite, one falls out. Guess what? Another one pops up into place to bite your ass right away the next time. So same thing here with Lane Kiffin. He's saying, well, it's worth exploring and it's worth pushing. And if that makes him the villain, so be it. But we're already in the age where you're talking about money. And again, they're not employees. And if you want to do the collective bargaining and go down that road, many years ago, there was a Northwestern group of players that started talking about unionization and everybody thought they were the worst thing in the world. Full circle. That's kind of where we're at here again, of trying to make sure that, you know, there's rules and policies and procedures and equity and quote, fairness. All right. That's always a 4-letter word, literally and figuratively fair. But when we look at Lane Kiffin, you finally have people in the rooms and how they're voting, or I should say why they're voting, may still be in question. Right? Go along to get along behind the scenes. You're working the mechanics and also saying this would be good for us for reasons X, Y, Z. But for now, we stay with the block. but you've got the one guy that's willing to stand up and go, well, why can't they come back? They didn't technically play in the NFL. You got players making money. And I know the distinction between NIL and being an employee. That's still very, very big. But you can see where they're inching towards trying to figure that out, right? Now you have a salary cap. You parse it out over your different programs at the school. But in this time and age, it's always just been about the faceless NCAA. I don't know. What are they going to do? No idea, right? Long investigations, and the people that actually get affected are eighth graders right now in most of these cases, right? They might have already got a verbal commit somewhere, but you get my point. It's usually not the people that are actually involved in what the change was or any rule breaking or violations. For Lane Kiffin, as much as you may not like his attitude, as much as you look at the excerpts of that book, which paint a whole other world, he's not a guy shy on controversy, and history has shown that throughout his coaching career. But when we look at it and we sit here today in college football, you've got haves and haves nots. That's always been the case. That divide is huge and it keeps getting bigger. But for this idea of bringing back the pro players, they washed out. And if there's technically eligibility left based on years and those kind of things, because we've washed this away in terms of signing with agents and whatever else, marketing deals and all of those different pieces of the puzzle, that they can go back. Does it leave me uneasy? Absolutely. Right? You went into a draft, you were undrafted, whatever the case may be. You went pro, you didn't make it. All right, it's time to go find your next vocation. But until you've got a unifying body to come down with, and you can't find that one judge, right? You're always going to find the one judge. But you don't have a policy in place because you've tried to make it up as you went along, right? You didn't look down the road to say, all right, here's what's ahead of us. We need to start thinking about rules and propositions to, all right, what happens when a player does this? What happens when a player does that? We'll talk about trading cards in a couple minutes in one of my worlds and playing around and just going through a box of college cards. Wait till you see what comes out of that. But it's the idea that you've already had all of these other rules. Remember, you had to sit out a year once upon a time when you transferred. I'm old enough to remember those rules to where you had to sit. So it was a very big decision, not, hey, I'm going to get a pile of cash and I'm going to go supplant the guy they don't love over there. And it's an easy transition. It's like, no, I literally can't play for a year. And whatever happens in that year may affect whether I ever get on the field. Now it's, all right, I'm done, I'm gone. All right, so giant pile of cash, and away you go. So you look at where we're at this point in college sports. For Lane Kiffin, he's just that guy that's raising his hand and shaking his fist saying, hey, what about this? All right, let's go out to the phone line. We're out to Bakersfield, up late with us here in California. Andrew, a little bit of college football. How excited are you that week one is, well, it's not in the books. We got two more days of games.
3: It's good. I haven't been able to find very many games on iHeart, but I'm excited. This is the first time I've talked to you here. Wanted to call your show with Jason a few times, but... Anyways.
2: Yeah, well, to yell at me or yell at him or just to mock us?
3: I don't remember specifically, but...
2: to mock us. Okay, cool. What do you got, Andrew?
3: So, for college sports, just some general comments, see what you think, but it seems obvious that there needs to be some balance. And so, my thought is, if the NCAA has no power... And then I'll comment on the professionals thing. But if the NCAA has no power, it seems like possibly Congress should get involved to empower them. And the reason is that young people are involved in this and they're at stake. What do you think?
2: Yeah, I think when we look at it, you know, whenever we get governmental intervention, I get, you know, a little nervous, right? Yeah. Because the potential for the overreach comes in. But the key to all of it is trying to figure out how to get these guys in the same room to where it's all, at least on the surface, a unified vision of what the sport becomes. The problem is right now it's so siloed to the individual conferences because you're beholden to your member schools, right? How do you get your best deal, right? Why did the Pac-12 go and go away for a couple of years? They signed a terrible TD, right? They're back now, right? Big game today. I mean, we watched Boise State. I had a vested interest. They lose that game to Oregon, but there they are. But it's the idea of they bought that real estate in, up in the Bay Area, and then they signed a really terrible TV deal right as the Big Ten and other and the other networks started really cashing in, right? So any advantage you would have had, and obviously playing late and all of that for polling purposes is a whole other thing. But a lot of it is predicated on what kind of TV deal you can do and then cut that money back across the schools. Like, that helps everything flow. That's one of the hearts of the Dodgers investigation and discussion we've been having, hell, since McCourt went bankrupt all those years ago. Anyway, what else you got real quick? Because we got to get to a break.
3: Okay, so what I remember from college sports, it was just weird to play the video game and try and pick a team that you thought was good, and none of their last names were on the back of the shirt. But I'll move on to the
2: No, pros. That's the best, because I actually appeared in one of those games as a fan in the crowd.
3: Oh, wow.
2: Yeah, I'll tell you about that in the next segment. But last thing, really quick.
3: Okay, so the pros. I played junior college soccer, and we were good. And I won't tell you the team, but we played a team, and they destroyed us. And then later, through prayer and stuff, I think God revealed to me that there were some people who had played pro sports on that team. And so I think if someone even steps on a practice field in the name of trying to play pro sports, they should possibly not be able to come back to college sports because it's a higher level. That's all I got. Thanks,
2: Mike. There you go. Appreciate you, Andrew. Andrew in Bakersfield, appreciate you stopping in. All of you out there, 877-99 on Fox. You're welcome to chime in. Coming up next as we continue here from the Fox Sports Radio studios here on Fox Sports Late Night, we'll talk a little bit of trading cards. One of my my loves since I was a child. And I sit with mountains of them, and it makes me and takes me to a happy place. We'll talk about that as we continue. 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
0: 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Dan Patrick. Colin Cowherd. Stu Gotts and Company. Live. Covino and Rich. The Odd Couple with Rob Parker and Kelvin Washington. The Jason Smith Show with Mike Harmon. And The Ben Maller Show. 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

0: welcome back in Fox Sports Late Night with me. Hi, I'm Mike Harmon. You hear me weeknight 7 to 11 Pacific Time with Jason Smith. We continue to roll and vex each other for another football season. Bears, expectations, Jets, not so much. So we'll have fun with that, although both our college teams won today. His Syracuse Orange with a big win over New Hampshire and my Northwestern Wildcats. While it was not easy, they take down the Jackrabbits ultimately, and they covered the numbers. So all that is good and fine. The I Want Your Flex podcast is out there. Dan Beyer and I are back for another fantasy football season. Coming up next hour, Brandon Deutsch will stop by at the 20 block, and we'll get ourselves into some fantasy talk. If you've got some drafts this Labor Day weekend, wherever you are on the highways and byways, we thank you for being part of our family. Now, look, I want to talk trading cards. But we have a couple of callers that came in, and I want to be nice and not leave you guys hanging out there into the evening where you fall asleep and then we get snoring, although that could be good audio too. But first, let's go out to Chance out in Alabama, talk a little college football week one. What's going on, Chance?
1: Appreciate it, man.
0: Welcome in.
1: Thank you for taking this. I got to talk about my Tide. Now, I'm not going to get too far ahead of myself. I'm not going to go crazy. I know it's just East Carolina.
0: Mm-hmm.
1: But I will go this far. 342 total yards, no turnovers. I think it was like 8.

0: but he looks like the real deal. He did not. He was not timid. I'm excited, man. I know with the schedule to come, we're going to really find out what he's made of. I'm not going to say we're going to win the SEC, but I think all teams are on notice that we're not going to be a pushover this year. We came in ranked 13th. I think we're a little bit better than that. Roll damn time, man. I'm excited.
1: There you go. Chance, thanks for stopping in. Hope springs eternal. That's certainly, we're looking at an over-under, 8.5 wins. And certainly a lot of folks looking over at Kalen DeBoer and saying, all right, this is the year. We need you to take that big step up. He mentions their quarterback. He was one of those guys that kept finding in the box of cards. So maybe I'm a little bit richer as I sit here with you tonight at Fox Sports Late Night. All right, let's stay on the phones. We got Holler and James next. Holler and James, what's going on?
2: Hey, brother, how you doing?
1: It's dominating.
2: James.
1: Welcome in. What's going on?
2: Hey, man, I like to take on the Minnesota Twins. They're battling. They're fighting their hearts out. I don't know if they won tonight because I don't have exclusive cable. And the radio stations here are so cheap to pick them up all the time when they're at their crucial moment. Now,
1: well, let me be that guy for you because, you know, that guts to the heart of my life because they were 6-4 winners over my beloved Chicago White Sox. So there you go.
2: 6-4 winners?
1: You're a winner.
2: More than the Ben Maller Show.
1: There you go. Way to go, Holler and James. Ben will be back with you tomorrow night, and you can get after it with him. Appreciate you stopping by. 877-99 on Fox. You want to call in? I got a big screen. That might become a drop before it's all said and done. Talking trading cards, though. Like, you know, for me, it's been something that helped put me through school and what I spend a lot of time with now. And you see athletes getting involved. It's hit a whole new phase where you're going back to the players and goats of yesteryear, where big time money being spent on Jordan cards, Griffey cards, people getting back to the Jeters, all of those stars from the 90s that you remember, and obviously Jeter deeper into that. But the point just being money flowing through, and collegiate cards are kind of fun to collect and go through as well. You know, I had at some point picked up a lot of things, and I'm going through tonight. I'm like, hey, I got this cool Josh Hoover card. Well, he had a big debut, including the Crimson Mask. There you go, another wrestling term. In his debut for Indiana, but he has a big deal. Well, he's at a TCU, right? And going through the stack that I did of the college stuff, you've got guys that have transferred multiple times. Like, it's like, I've got this guy on three different schools at this point. And going back to our earlier conversation of once upon a time, you know, it's a lot of risk involved with making that big decision to go and transfer when you've got to sit out a year. But it's just, for me, it's the fun piece that correlates and ties to all of the love and the highlights and those moments that we remember. You go back to a year, you look at the back of a baseball card, you think about opening a pack and you add gum or a puzzle piece or a sticker. I still have some of those stickers. You might see a bunch of random logos showing up in the Fox Sports Radio studios. Wait, I shouldn't have said that out loud. 877-99 on Fox at Swollen Dome, where you find me in the Twitterverse. Coming up next, we'll talk a little bit of NFL from 30,000 feet. Next on Fox. We are Fox Sports.
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14: In college football, at 16th-ranked Michigan, the Wolverines won their opener 13-12 over Western Michigan on a Hail Mary touchdown pass after 1 second was put back on the clock. Michigan with 3 turnovers, 9 penalties, and time of possession of under 20 minutes in the game. 11th-ranked LSU dominated Clemson 51-10, LSU with an advantage in first downs of 38-8. Number 2 Oregon came back to beat Boise State 34-27. Auburn defeated Baylor 17-16, stopping a 2-point try at the end. To Major League Baseball, the Phillies' Kyle Schwarber hit his 41st home run of the season. The Phils defeated Atlanta 4-2. Home run number 38 for Tampa Bay's Junior Caminero. The Rays won in 10 innings at Texas 6-3. In 10 innings, Arizona won at Houston 4-3. The Yankees won at San Diego 5-1. The Dodgers beat Washington 6-5. I'm Steve DeSager.
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14: Greetings and welcome in. Hour two of the program as we flip the calendar here on the West Coast. Appreciate you giving us a few minutes of your time as you're out and about with your work, trying to fall asleep. Hopefully I don't send you to sleep, but you get my point. Let's spend some of the early morning hours together, shall we? Got Mark and Emmy here to keep me in check to make sure I don't go too far off the rails. I believe Emmy has a dump button in front of him that he's playing pressure luck with right now. No whammy, no whammy. Ah, he said it. Stop! Yeah, welcome in. At Swollen Dome is where you find me in the Twitterverse. 877-99 on Fox. 877-996-6369 is the phone number. Again, at Swollen Dome on Twitter, Instagram, all the good places. If you want to show me pictures of your trading card collection, that's all the pictures I'm authorizing. I know it's late night and you guys want to get wild. That's all I want. If you got trading cards, right? You got a Jordan collection. Cool. Show me some cool stuff there. You got some piece of memorabilia that you love about your favorite team. Maybe because we're finishing the college football Saturday, that you cherish. I dig it. Ticket stubs, stories, meeting guys. Like, that's it. It's building the community. And that's part of the trading card thing for me. And certainly why I love doing this job and talking sports, right? It's a community builder. Yeah, we might argue and disagree about different facts. Or I should say with different positions on a different, and we argue about facts too, because lies, damn lies, and statistics is truly what it comes down to, the old Disraeli quote. But when we talk about sports, right, we can all come back to the common ground. We're there to watch a game, right? So why I love going to live theater and concerts. They might not have played my favorite song or your favorite song, but we're there for the band. We're there for that communal experience. It's like going to services on the weekend or during the week or however you gather for different things. We talked about Lane Kiffin and his hot yoga. Yeah, it's where you find your peace. So be it. Same thing here. We're talking sports. We're talking pop culture. We're just having a good time. So come along, grab a drink of your choice and sit and hang with us as we get ready. The NFL later on this week will finally get underway. Labor Day weekend on the highways and byways of life. Couple more days, couple more big games of college football to go. But come Wednesday, we'll kick things off for real. And we'll have some on sleep patterns and

0: go through some of that early round math, what you should be doing as you're stacking your team, and maybe a couple of late round flyers, because I know there's a lot of fantasy drafts going on this weekend. We have our big in-house guillotine league, which we'll draft actually on Labor Day. I think I might be on air. So in the middle of arguing with Jason Smith, I might just start cursing off mic, and you'll wonder what it is. Like, it means I just got a guy swiped out from under me once again. But as we get ready for this NFL season, I mean, it's myriad storylines, right? We can come up with a handful for pretty much every team on the books, from the top of the heap and the Rams and the presumptive favorites, right? +550 are their odds to win it all right now, to where you go down to the Arizona Cardinals and the New York Football Jets sitting at 750-1. You got the Miami Dolphins down there in those odds. I think the Jets are a little bit better, but you get my point. We're talking, that's the big gap. The heroes to the dregs. The Arizona Cardinals are 100-1 to win the NFC West. The Dolphins were 40-1 to win the AFC East the last I looked. So what we're talking about, once again, haves, have-nots, rebuild, repurposing. The Dolphins, I've argued, and I continue to do so, that they should have taken every dime that they owe in terms of dead cap space to Tua Tagovailoa. Bottomed out. Bottomed out this year. That's it. We're done. 2027, it's a whole new world, as opposed to, all right, we still have some money that we owe to a guy who's probably not going to play a lot of meaningful football in 2026, if you saw anything that was going on with the Atlanta Falcons this preseason, to the point where you got burner accounts, his wife chiming in, and all of those subplots that go through, he and Michael Penix Jr. I bring up the Falcons in the same breath as the Dolphins because I've joked a bunch on our weekday show that before it's all said and done, and you'll nod your head because you may remember this name, James Wilder. 1984 Tampa Bay Buccaneers. 492 touches from scrimmage. Receptions and carries. Think about that. 492. 16-game season. Achane and Bijan Robinson might actually challenge for that if things break right. I think both those guys are 100-catch guys when we get down to it, just like Christian McCaffrey was for the 49ers a year ago. But we'll get into some of the fantasy implications of all of this, because you can always find value, even if it's a logo, or in the case of the Cleveland Browns, no logo, on the side of the helmet. There's value to be had from each of these rosters. But we just look at all of the different storylines, and I've used this a little bit. If you've heard it, forgive me. If you haven't, well, it's new to you. It's like the old sitcoms on NBC. If you missed them in the fall and they started rerun season, they sold you that it was brand new because you didn't see them in the fall. You were watching something else, you know, like football. But 10, 21, 14. Now, maybe that's a locker combination. Maybe you got something on a strong box or a locker or something. Maybe you got a little storage unit as part of your apartment complex. You can go try it. Maybe it'll open up the lock. I don't know. But we got 10 new head coaches in the National Football League this year. We have 21 new offensive coordinators this year. Now, you got some guys returning back to, say, Eric Bieniemy, even though it's still Andy Reid, but it's Eric Bieniemy back in Kansas City. So can we turn back the clock if Patrick Mahomes can stay healthy? We'll talk a little of that in the fantasy segment, but you get where I'm going with this. A lot of turnover, 14 new defensive coordinators, which I think led us to, in the preseason, we got a little longer views of a lot of these teams where normally it would have been a Queens wave. All right, I did my three plays, I'm done. Now you got to see them a little more, deeper into the first quarter, maybe working with a completely reshuffled offensive line. But you see the joint practices and some of the videos that came out of there. You see some of those reports that it's a very different NFL, and it's been changing, not to the extent of what we talk about with the grandiose sweeping world of college sports and college football specifically for the purpose of this conversation. But for the NFL, you got a lot of new blood coming in, right? Some of our favorites are now in the broadcast booth or are going to be in studio. Tell me, do you ever want to just bang your head against the wall when you see that camel walk through the newsroom and you go, oh God, there it is. It's back. It's back. Mike. No, because that means, you know what happens with a name Mike? I get a lot of people that walk up to me. Hey, I'm being funny. It's like, no, you're going to get a flying forearm smash. Or I'm going to Rick Steiner you. You remember that? Scott Steiner's kid at Saints camp at a joint practice when he German suplexed the guy. No, that's what you get from me. So I like the bit, you know, for the fact that Tirico plays along. Fine. Hump day. And then they go to Tomlin. He said, don't even. But then Mike Tomlin broke all of the facade we've had of him being a hard ass all these years. We know he's a fun guy in his own spot, and he has fun with, you know, the reporters. I've got my own stories from when he was first taking over the job for a couple of years. I'd go out to training camp, and there were a number of times where little Mikey Harmon found himself in spots on the practice fields where maybe I was one of two guys standing there, and maybe he had to dress down a player. And maybe he said, that doesn't show up tomorrow. Maybe there's some of those. But for him to then do that whole TikTok dance thing that they had with the NBC crew, I'm like, what are we doing? Mike Tomlin, what are we doing? But then he talks about how relaxed he is because he finally has had a life for the first time in years. And we remember what a drain this is, what a grind it is, and what a glorious moment we're in right now because we're getting ready to embark on another 272 glorious regular season games. Sure, it starts in odd spaces. Do you ever think we're going to have a game in Austria? No. Travel plans, we'll talk about that later, but you've got that, and you keep the global reach, the global expansion, wrapping the world in a great big hug with the NFL. But it's just that idea that hope springs eternal, right? We took a couple calls at the end of last hour, and it was some of that as well. Mark, what do you got?
1: So I wanted to ask you a question just to circle back on
0: our technical producer.
1: When it comes to Miami, are they unofficial, official, trying to tank? And who is the goal for those teams attempting to tank their season to get who? Who are they trying to get?
0: Well, and that's the thing, right? We're going to see that shake out. You got a lot of quarterbacks that have put up big numbers here in the first couple of days here that we've watched. You got Maiava here in Los Angeles with USC. He's been fantastic to this point. We'll have more on the attendance of how many people actually saw him ply his wares the last couple of weeks. You know, the presumption is that Arch Manning's going to light things up, and they had a big win today, and you move on. You know, we can't take a ton from week one, but we presume, I think, that you're looking at a bunch of quarterbacks, right? We love our wideouts. I think in their best case scenario, Malik Willis is good and good enough that they say, okay, we'll take you for year two and three to where they, if they, let's assume they have the number one pick. Let's just go there, okay? That they're worse than Arizona, Cleveland, and the Jets. That maybe they're looking for more help, right? You got Achane, you just re-upped him this year. But outside of that, you're devoid of a lot of talent, a lot of building blocks. So can you turn that number one pick? Because assuming folks still want to go get it, right? Because remember, this year was supposed to be a great class of quarterbacks. A lot of those guys didn't make rosters, right? They went and they got hurt, or they had a subpar year in their final college experience, and all of a sudden they're sixth-round picks. So if things break right, then, yeah, maybe they look at Malik Willis and say, well, forget it. We're going to go get that quarterback, that guy, and move forward. Or if nothing else, it's a great lottery ticket to have to trade down and find a couple other building blocks, at least from where I sit. Like, and that's the beauty. You know, hope springs eternal for most teams, which is why I did the odds thing to kind of show the divide, because no matter how big a fan of your squad you are, sometimes you just recognize what you're sitting in, right? You and I are White Sox fans, Mark.
1: Right.
0: The last 3 years, I love my squad. A lot of times, you know, it's like as soon as you start posting out the audio and video of, you know what, we had the best record in baseball after 5.5 innings, you know it's gone to hell. Breaking records for losses, 300 loss seasons, all of those. So this year, I'm in found money territory. Young core. Murakami comes from Japan, and he's embracing Chicago. Everybody
1: loves
0: him.
1: They're not embarrassing anymore. That's the best part.
0: But right, and now we're talking about new state. Like, all of these things are just absolutely insane. But you can see how fast it turns, right? Indiana's the defending college football champion. Hope springs eternal. Likewise, when it comes to the draft, you, if you can identify that guy, and that's the thing for me, like if you're looking at those quarterbacks, if you decide that's the guy, you live and die on that hill, right? I will defend, and I didn't like a lot of the moves they made, but and even the draft pick didn't make sense. But I mentioned Deshaun Watson when we were talking about Dabo and everything before. Go back to that draft in 2017. It's very convenient to say the Bears should have taken Patrick Mahomes. That was never the argument. That was never the discussion. It was Trubisky was a riser and people were talking about him, or it was Deshaun Watson. Because Deshaun Watson had played well in college. Now, is he the same guy, same allegations, same history, same injuries, whatever? If he's not in Houston, operation shut down, all those issues, bunch of injuries playing in Cleveland? Don't know. But if we're honest with ourselves, that was the pick that you would have said on draft night. He played really well in college. Why didn't they take him? Mahomes was, he plays in this weird system. It's kind of funky. Great arm, great IQ, all of these things. But does that translate? And then he gets to learn at feet of Andy Reid, Bieniemy, and Alex Smith. And lo and behold, we get the career that, that it becomes. But I'm always of the opinion, like if they decide there's a guy that to live in or die on that hill, go find him at number one. So we'll see how that plays. All right, 877-99 on Fox is the number. At Swollen Dome is where you find me in the Twitterverse. Coming up next, we're going to take our trip to Fantasyland. We're going to dance around the upper rounds. How do you build a roster? A couple of sleepers maybe later in your draft. Get the pencils and paper ready. Grab another cup of coffee or maybe a stiff drink. We got you next here on Fox.
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0: Hey, welcome back in. Fox Sports Late Night. My name's Mike Harmon. Thanks for hanging out with us. We got Emmy and Mark making us sound so pretty here into your early morning hours. Appreciate you. The iHeartRadio app, take us with you wherever you're going. Hundreds of affiliates nationwide. As always, that little voice in your head. We're going to switch gears a little bit here, talk NFL from a different angle. Talking fantasy football. Brandon Deutsch, one of our editors, producers, and content man when it comes down to the fantasy football world, He's been part of the Bernie Fratto show for a few months doing his takes. So we're going to take the fantasy files. We're going to do it live here each week here on the show. Brandon S. Deutsch on TikTok and Instagram. BSD Takes on X. If you have fantasy questions, by all means, please shoot them our way. But Brandon, we're in the final throes of draft season. The fun and excitement, the data's out. Obviously, the first two guys jumping off the board in some combination, Bijan Robinson and Jahmyr Gibbs, and then we start fighting thereafter. But from a general draft perspective, you know, how are you roster building in 2026?
1: Well, in my leagues that I'm in personally, I mean, it feels like the running backs, if you play with a lot of seasoned veterans, the running backs go off the board pretty quickly. I know Jonathan Taylor had one league because a guy was picking third at that turn in round two. He knew there wasn't going to be a good running back available, so he took Taylor over Jamar Chase, and this was in a PPR league, not even half PPR. But, yeah, I mean, roster, but you always want a great running back before round three, at least one. But I don't think like you have to take a running back in the first round as much as it used to be a thing. You know what I mean? Because there's so many good wide receivers now. And besides Christian McCaffrey, I mean, those wide receivers were super close to outperforming most of the top running backs last year.
0: Well, and that's been the trend. I went back and looked at some of the data in terms of that drop-off, right? When you talk QB 1 through 12 and then what's left. Where's the drop-off RB 1 to 12 and then start looking at RB 2, RB 3 for those running back 1, running back 2, running back 3, usually in a flex position in most leagues the way they're assembled now, and then do the same with the wide receivers. Just the points differential between 1 and 12 is huge. And then once you get beyond that, there's not a lot of variance. So it's, can you survive missing out on one of those 12 guys?
1: Yeah.
0: Zero running back strategy, had a couple of years, but we've seen the pendulum of the NFL swing back to where you only have a handful of true number ones.
1: Yeah, well, I mean, I think you know this. I mean, you've played fantasy football and have talked about it and, you know, made content, whether it be articles, talking about it for years and years and years. But if fantasy football is like the stock market, right? I mean, just because a guy is there and you need a position super bad doesn't mean you have to overvalue that player. You got to take value where there's value, similar to the stock market. You're not going to pay extra for NVIDIA if it's $240 when you can get it for 180, some else for 187. That's just as good with the earnings potential, right? So it's the same thing with, like, if Devontae Smith is there in round three, you have a wide receiver and a running back. You really want to take a running back, but the next RB is somebody like, I don't know, Javonte Williams. You're going to take Devontae Smith because you're going to want to have two elite wide receivers.
0: Yeah, as we look at the draft board as it sits, I pulled up a run of a grid that Yahoo had put up. So Gibbs and Robinson account for about 95% of number one overall picks. Where it starts to get interesting is as early as number two, right? It's still Robinson and Gibbs, and now we start seeing, well, Jamar Chase's name starts flying up. If you go to the number three draft slot, currently 56% of leagues draft Chase ahead of Taylor, ahead of McCaffrey and Nacua.
1: Yeah. I mean, look, I wouldn't take Jamar Chase just because I feel like you can lose your league in the first round, like, really easily. You can't win your league. I mean, you win your league in the middle rounds and in the later rounds. Like, Christian McCaffrey is a little too risky for my liking. Jamar Chase is elite. He has the upside to be this guy that can win you a league because he did it a few years ago. Mm-hmm. The fact of the matter is, you know, whether it's history, whether it's just something that all of a sudden happened, no wide receiver ones repeated in even non-consecutive years since Antonio Brown in 2017. Now, I'm not saying Jamar can't do it. He was the wide receiver one a few seasons ago. It's contingent upon Burrow's health. So I prefer, if I'm at that three slot, I'm not saying you guys have to do it, but I prefer the safety route. And I take Amon-Ra St. Brown almost all the time because he's been the wide receiver three seasons in a row. And what that tells me is, look, even if that might be considered a reach for some people, I know the guy's going to get 115 receptions. I know he's going to be a top five receiver. I mean, he's been the wide receiver three seasons in a row. I'll get the running back next. if Gibbs and Bijan are off the board. Because CMC, I mean, he had 418 touches last year.
0: Well, and that's the thing. Historically, running backs, when you get that level of touch count. Now, 101 of them were receptions.
1: Yes.
0: As we predicted appropriately. I think it was 101. Last year, because I said it earlier this hour, right? That I think for Bijan Robinson and Jahmyr Gibbs, and certainly for Devon Achane, there are three guys that might go close to that century mark. Maybe Gibbs a little less because you've got more people around and more targets. But when you look at the Atlanta offense, you look at the Miami offense, it's what you got. Like, I love Drake London. Neither of those quarterbacks is trying to force him the ball 14 times a game.
1: Yeah, I mean, that's why I think Bijan Robinson's the number one pick over Jahmyr Gibbs. Simply not because he's more efficient or going to be more efficient, just because they have London. Sometimes they throw to Pitts, but that quarterback situation's murky. And I know Bijan Robinson's going to probably have the most catches of any running back. If it's not Devon Achane, it's him. Whereas Gibbs, he'll score more touchdowns probably. But you have Amon-Ra, you have Jameson Williams. By the way, Jameson Williams was top 12 wide receiver last year in fantasy football. It's not like Gibbs has a monopoly on this offense like Bijan does on the Falcons. And I think Devon Achane's getting slept on because the team's going to be behind the entire game and someone's like, oh, well, they're going to be bad. Well, in PBR leagues, that's 6 to 8 catches sometimes a game for Devon Achane. He's not only their RB1, he's their wide receiver one. So I think he's being undervalued too, because did that stop you, Mike, when Christian McCaffrey was on the Panthers from drafting him, that he was on a bad team?
0: I don't care what logo is on the side of the helmet. Value's value.
1: Exactly.
0: I'm also the guy that used to get in fights with NFL players back in the day doing events up in the Bay Area when I'd be like, all right, positive quotes on Brett Favre. It's like, I thought you said you were a Chicago guy. I'm like, sure. They're not shutting everybody out.
1: Yeah.
0: And Brett Favre is going to put up his points. He's going to throw you some picks, but generally speaking, at that point in time, and it would be like, well, you're not really a fan. I'm like, no, it's categorically incorrect. I want him to lose every game 38-35.
1: Yeah.
0: And throw 5 touchdowns for my fantasy team. I'm still rooting against them, but I'm a realist.
1: Yeah.
0: I'm a realist as to what the outcome is. Likewise, when you go to the decal, or in the case of the Browns, no decal on the helmet, I'm going to be able to find value, even with the worst teams in the league. Now, is your upside in terms of goal line and red zone opportunity going to be, that ceiling's going to be a lot lower? We're watching, a little late night Danny DeVito. I mean, he might be bumping his head sometimes against some of these things. Sorry, Danny, I'm vertically challenged myself. But all of that to say, you're trying to find where that floor is. And certainly give yourself as big a ceiling as you can. And when you've got an offense which going to struggle, the dump off to the running back remains one of the easy linchpins to it all. All right, what do you do with Saquon Barkley?
1: Ooh, I love Saquon Barkley this year. I think it was his ADP like 12 or 13, or has it fallen to like 15? I have him as my RB8. I mean, last year it didn't take a genius to figure out that he wouldn't be that productive because he led the league in touches the year before. I mean, the last time a running back led the league in touches and then had a top 5 finish was Ezekiel Elliott. But besides him, there hasn't been anybody that's done it in 12 years. So I knew he wouldn't do that. I mean, I'm shocked he stayed healthy last year. He was the RB14. He just wasn't that productive. Now they didn't go that deep in the playoffs. There wasn't as much of a toll on his body like the previous year, because it wasn't just the season. I mean, they won the Super Bowl. He was playing all these playoff games. I think that's going to bode well for him. I wouldn't say similar to McCaffrey this past year, but I do expect at least a top 10 finish. I would not be shocked if it's a top 5 finish. I love him with my second round pick. I wouldn't be shocked if people took him at the end of the first round.
0: Outperform. Currently 14 on the ADP, according to fantasypros.com, where I contribute each and every week during the season. 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Now, I've been bullish, go quarterback, wide receiver for a second, on the experiment to come from Kyler Murray. Justin Jefferson. Yes, no, yes, yeah. No. We got a nice little bounce back and forth in terms of his production the last 4 years. Up, down, middle, undecided.
1: It's tough because those drop issues were prevalent down the stretch last season. Didn't matter who he had at quarterback. I mean, they were trying to get him the ball Now, Kyler's obviously a substantial upgrade over J.J. McCarthy and Max Brosmer. And I know Brosmer was just released recently, but J.J. McCarthy, there was that first game against the Bears where he got a touchdown.
0: That was a good last couple of minutes.
1: Yes. And then J.J. McCarthy, I mean, you thought, the future's his. And then, I mean, look where we are now at this point. But I'm in on Justin Jefferson. I mean, I have him as the wide receiver 6, I believe, or wide receiver 5. I think I have him slightly above CeeDee Lamb just because I think Kyler, look, he's only supported, I believe, one top 10 finish. That was DeAndre Hopkins early on in his Arizona days. But Justin Jefferson's he's arguably the most talented receiver in the league. So I think the upside's tantalizing. I don't think he's going to be a top 3 wide receiver in fantasy again, like he was with Darnold a few seasons ago, but top 6. Yeah, he should be.
0: All right, last guys before we get to the sleeper fun. Ashton Jeanty, ankle injury to get things started. But you look at the Las Vegas Raiders just outside of an RB1 last year, even though fantasy owners thought it was the worst thing in the world. Hey, it's not my fault you overdrafted him, but he finished 13th despite getting hit in the backfield every other carry. How much better or worse going to be in 2026?
1: Well, I think he's going to be more efficient, right? Linderbaum's going to help a lot. That offensive line improved drastically. Still have DJ Clay's on that offensive line, which is not great. I hope he performs better this year. But I think we're overlooking what Kubiak did in Seattle, which was deploy the 2 running back system. And the issue with that isn't that Jeanty's not going to outperform what he did last year. He could certainly finish as a top 10 running back. But I think his ADP is falling because of the injury. Even if he was fully healthy, I wouldn't take him until pick 20 because Mike Washington would get a ton of touches. If we're just looking at, Super Bowl MVP, you didn't give him many touches during the regular season as much as people thought. I mean, he was always overdrafted, Kenneth Walker, because Charbonnet was vulturing touchdowns. Mm-hmm. Mike Washington could do the same thing.
0: It's so good that the term vulturing stayed around. I need a tissue. I need a tissue. I'm verklempt. Younger generation, keeping our terms alive. Paul Charchi and I were using that from the great Phil Regan from all those years ago in baseball. The vulture. But and that was also Dick Tidros, nickname back in the day. But either way, crossing sports. But yeah, Mike Washington. That's where we get into the sleeper and guys rising based on their reports coming out of camp and certainly their early performances. Washington's a guy we've seen the ADP. You've got the issue in Green Bay. A couple of running backs that maybe people are sleeping on.
1: I think one, just because the RB1 just can't stay healthy. I don't think he's played a 15-plus game season in a while, and that's J.K. Dobbins. So the guy I'm thinking of is Jonah Coleman.
0: Okay, you're skipping right past R.J. Harvey?
1: I mean, I like R.J. Harvey in PPR leagues, in half PPR leagues. I mean, he's not going to be that valuable. I think Coleman's ADP, it's around like 130. I mean, this is going to be one of the best teams in the league, one of the best probably rushing teams in the league just because that offensive line is so good. And that tells me even if Coleman has like a Blake Corum to Kyron Williams type of role this year, like Blake Corum did last year, Blake Corum had some 15, 20 plus fantasy point games. I think Jonah Coleman could absolutely get 8 touchdowns, but Corum
0: is still another guy that people haven't quite gravitated to. I mean, Kyron Williams is obviously fantastic and did a lot of the dirty work in the red zone himself, but if the goal is defending the title at SoFi, i.e. the title they won all those years ago, Kyron Williams needs to be on the field. So how much in those third and fourth quarters is suddenly, if this plays to script, right? And this is where we've got to take fantasy and reality and do that nice match.
1: Yeah.
0: Because if it plays to script, Matthew Stafford's not winging the ball around in the third and fourth quarter.
1: No.
0: And Kyron Williams probably not touching the ball a ton.
1: Yeah, I would say Blake Corum is going to have a big... I mean, I did a video on my TikTok last week, who's this year's Javonte Williams? And what I meant by that is ADP of 100+. That ends up being a top 12 running back. I picked Blake Corum because the metric that fits in is top 6 offense. And that was the only guy going in the hundreds, early hundreds. Mm-hmm. And, you know, in some leagues, he's going in the 80s, 90s. I still think that's good value. That fit that metric. And remember, he had a few 15-plus fantasy point games. He's a better pure runner than Kyron Williams. And even if Kyron does continuously have a role, he doesn't have to get injured for Blake Corum to be fantasy relevant. They both were last year. But I do think down the stretch, Mike, to your point, when games get close, they're going to lean on the better running back, pure running back, and that's Blake Corum. So I do believe Blake Corum going around. I mean, I picked him in one league. at the end of round seven. I'm that high on him. I get my guys where I get my guys. I know he's going to outperform round nine. I know he's going to outperform round eight. I know he's going to outperform round seven. So I was cool taking him there.
0: Who's the guy that you go into a draft saying, I got to get this guy on my roster?
1: Running back, wide receiver, or just anybody?
0: Just
1: Parker Washington.
0: Okay.
1: I mean, he averaged 22 fantasy points per game over the past five or the last five games of the season. Then he was Trevor's number one target in the playoffs. I'm out on BTJ. Look, that's not saying that BTJ can't have a better year than last year. It's pretty difficult to have a worse year than what he did based on his expectations his rookie year. But remember, Mac Jones was throwing him the football when he had that wide receiver four finish. It was not Trevor Lawrence when he popped off toward the end of the season. Trevor Lawrence looked Jacoby Myers' way and Parker Washington's way more than BTJ. I think Parker Washington's still getting underdrafted in round six.
0: Well, there's, I think, a liking problem that a lot of folks still have with Trevor Lawrence. I think they want to see him do it again, right? Because you've seen the fits and starts, and a lot of his value came with his legs from a fantasy perspective.
1: Absolutely.
0: So I think that's where folks are a little reticent to jump on board. One of my favorite stories of the offseason was the Liam Cohen complaining and feeling disrespected that they weren't disrespected enough. Because he didn't appear alongside Caleb Williams and Ben Johnson and all those articles about teams that were supposed to slide back after big 2025 seasons.
1: Yeah, interesting rhetoric there, but yeah, he's a great coach. We'll see. They have tape on him now, so I don't know if that offense is going to be as good as last year.
0: We'll see. And yeah, Thomas Jr. is just one of the more interesting guys. I think if I'm looking at where he's being drafted, there's a guy with potential top five if things break right again.
1: Yeah, absolutely.
0: Because of what we saw and early drops, I think they lost confidence, and you had a couple of other guys pick up. But the size, the talent, the ability to separate, I think is still there to be unearthed, whether it's there or maybe somewhere else.
1: Yeah, and the guy that's also going in that range, Marvin Harrison Jr., he hasn't had a top five wide receiver finish like Brian Thomas Jr. So that's why people have more confidence in BTJ possibly having a comeback rather than Marvin Harrison Jr. having a breakout. Because Michael Wilson's still there. They just paid him.
0: Yeah.
1: What does that say
0: about...
1: That
0: was a little surprise right there.
1: I was. I mean, he's their best receiver,
0: but they
1: Michael
0: were fighting
1: Wilson.
0: It till the last... Because it's Arizona.
1: Yeah, they don't want to pay him. They're going to be bad. Money. Why would they pay? I mean, they paid Jacoby Brissett $15 million. Probably didn't have to.
0: Well, they're going to trade him as soon as the season goes south and someone and a couple of guys get hurt.
1: As soon as he throws 500 yards against the Niners again in week three.
0: Oh, look at you. That 49er fan showing through. Brandon S. Deutsch on Instagram and TikTok. BSD Takes on X. We'll be doing this as the season goes on. Any last words on the final drafts for people in terms of sending them into terror?
1: Go get your guys. Doesn't matter which round. Get the guys you really value. That's my take on it.
0: There you go. Brandon joins us each and every week as we sit here at Swollen Dome. You find me, the I Want Your Flex podcast. Check out Brandon's stuff. We'll get the Twitter and Instagram and TikTok mentions again before the show is done. Good stuff. As we continue, we take a trip to the South Side. We're going to talk about blueprints and plans and hopes and dreams. Isn't it wonderful? Week one of the college football season, and even I'm bright-eyed and excitable. Fox Sports Late Night with me, Mike Harmon, continues. Thanks, Brandon. We'll do it again.
1: Of course.
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0: Hey, hey, hey! Thanks to Brandon for stopping by, talking a little bit of fantasy football. That'll be up on all the socials. Video of us looking so pretty here on an early Sunday morning. Happy 80th to Freddie Mercury. Added some to your playlist. Get that spring in your step. Stand defiantly. Arm raised in the air like that famous Montreux statue. Maybe I have one of those gold lamé jackets. You don't know. Maybe you're picturing it right now. Maybe I'm going to go to a karaoke bar when this is done. You never know. At Swollen Dome, where you find me on Twitter and Instagram. We got Emmy and Mark making sure I don't take us too far off the rails. Remember the iHeartRadio app. Take it wherever you go. All those affiliates nationwide, thanks to the program directors. Thank to all of you that want some Fox Sports Radio in your life. We appreciate you. It's not lost on us. The I Want Your Flex podcast that Dan Beyer and I do each and every week. We break down. So far, we've done a couple of preview episodes going through some of the rankings as I see them. And then we're going to do our draft. We always do one last preseason draft with all the movers and shakers. So that'll be up wherever you get podcasts. Please download and give it 5 stars. Tell me what you love. Tell me what you don't. But always, it's free to send it along to friends and family. So please do that as well as we continue our search for global domination. Now, one of the things we're going to do is, get to know each other a little bit. And from my end, I am originally from the south side of Chicago. I live and die everything Chicago sports, except the Cubs. Because anybody that tells you they're a fan of both is either trying to sell you something, they're running for a political office, or they have no spine. Okay, maybe the last one I was a little cruel on. But the point being that you got to pick a side. You just do. You just can't be a, hey, I like everything Chicago. No. Baseball, it's one side or the other. That's the way it is. And you have your colors, and you run through. I've been to many Cubs-White Sox battles. And literally outside the streets, plenty of battles. There's a guy with a Sandberg jersey. Oh, that's not going to end well. He's talking smack. No, not to those guys. Don't do it, man. Don't do it. And then you're trying to play human shield to keep the what's inevitable there. But saw earlier, and Mark is a White Sox fan, and he's got his I got a Bulls hat on, if I'm remembering correctly, because I don't have my glasses on at the moment, and I'm old and blind. But you know, White Sox lose on Saturday to the Twins. We talked about that with Holler and James. We got one of the great screams of

0: White Sox this year. I mean, 74-68, 42-28 at home. Yeah, they take one on the chin to the Twins today. But when we started back at opening day, you and I were talking, it's like, hey, man, if we can get anywhere near 500, it would be a massive win. Would that get us anywhere near the playoffs? Didn't expect it. Also didn't think that Detroit was going to sell off half of their starting rotation before it was all said and done. But here we sit.
1: Yeah.
0: Early September, first place White Sox.
1: It's a good thing. I was on the days that I work with Ben Maller. He always teases me about White Sox stuff. And I just tell him, I just don't want them to be embarrassing. So I'm glad that the season is going well and that the team is doing well. And right now the bats are still working. And I guess the pitching is still working. So it's like we said, optimism for good things for the White Sox.
0: It's just a very odd space to be in after a record setting loss season just a couple of years ago. They've got three guys that have gone to the 30 homer mark at this point in the season. That last happened on the south side of Chicago in 2008. That's what we're talking about in terms of history, in terms of the bats coming out and swinging here on the south side. Vargas has more home runs now than he has in the last 4 years combined. Talk amongst yourselves. Montgomery, Antonucci, Mydroth, all these pieces. And yes, there are still plenty of pitchers out there that I lament that they're no longer on the south side of Chicago. Every time I see Chris Sale pitch, I still wince a little bit.
1: It does hurt.
0: Carlos Rodon, it is, you know, many journeys whenever I see him pitch for the Yankees. I'm like, I like him. Used to go back and forth with he and his wife in the Twitterverse a little bit when he, once upon a time, when he was ours. But either way, it's meaningful baseball in September and potential postseason action, which is very exciting. Especially with the Bears season getting ready to crank up as well. Expectations high in Chicago. The Cubs are going to make the playoffs as well. They've got the MVP, 95% likelihood. Remember when I was talking trading cards last hour? Well, go find those Topps Chrome PCAs. They're going to be worth $20 a piece of trade-in value. And you can level up at your local shop. Yeah, it's not official yet, but boy, the lead he has taken. Insurmountable, it would seem, especially with the continuing struggles health-wise of Shohei Ohtani, not only to get onto the mound, but just getting back in the lineup as he was scratched for the third straight day. There's a little baseball update, a little bit of the south side of Chicago with Mighty Mark and myself. As we continue here, survey says, what does it say about your NFL favorite team? Whiners? I saw the word whiners in a headline, and I cackled like I was Max Cady in Cape Fear. We'll make it all make sense. Swollen Dome. It's Fox Sports Late Night with me, Mike Harmon, on Fox Sports Radio. We are Fox Sports!
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8: In late night college football on Saturday, 11th ranked LSU dominated Clemson 51-10. 16th ranked Michigan somehow edged Western Michigan 13-12 on a 47-yard Hail Mary touchdown pass after 1 second was put back on the clock. Number 2 Oregon trailed in the first half but beat Boise State 34-27. Dominant wins in the top 10 for Ohio State and Georgia, for Texas, Texas A&M, and Indiana. In Major League Baseball, in 10 innings, Arizona won at Houston 4-3. The Diamondbacks now a half game ahead of San Diego for the last NL wildcard. The Yankees won 5-1 at San Diego. The Dodgers defeated Washington 6-5. Tommy Edmond with a three-run homer. Dodgers DH Shohei Ohtani was out for a third straight game due to his injuries. Coco Gauff won her third-round match at the U.S. Open. Tyler Reddick earned the NASCAR pole at Darlington. I'm Steve DeSager.
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10: Greetings. Welcome in. Second half is on the air. Appreciate you being out here. Fox Sports Late Night with me, Mike Harmon. Disco ball spinning, marching band refusing to yield. You got to run through them. 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Friday here on the network. We appreciate you downloading it and spreading the information to your friends and family as we continue to build, as we get ready for a huge football season. Great week one of college football. A couple of big stories that stand out. We had the Michigan miracle, the tainted. And it's a win in the end. You know, when folks look at it, 13-12, a Hail Mary finishes it on a second try. Yes, Hail Mary that finishes with 1 second remaining, statement out by the conference officials, and then the second try is converted, a big play by Buchanan, the receiver, to make the catch from Underwood. And, you know, we watched the post-game presser and Western Michigan going, I don't know what the recourse is. Like, you know what you're going to get? You're going to get a nice note to just say, hey, thanks for trying. That's really all it comes down to at this point. You had the opportunity to close it, a botched snap, and a fumble that ends up forcing a settlement into a field goal. Not enough to create the distance. Final 35 seconds, Michigan steals the W. The other was the collective world that doesn't embrace villainy, that doesn't embrace the Lane Kiffin mode of thinking towards this. Should pros or would-be pros come back? Because were they really pros at all? I mean, I don't know. It's an existential question, chicken and egg kind of thing. But the collective world was waiting for the thud by the LSU Tigers. Yes, there was a weather delay, torrential downpour. You saw it all. By the end, we were getting features on Peter the Dog, which I know there's a certain fraction of you that every mention of that, you either take a drink or you curse audibly. That was in the final few minutes, as well as one of the cheerleaders doing knuckle push-ups to the 51 points that they rolled up on Clemson in what was a laugher. Now a lot of questions after last year's 7-6 season for Dabo Swinney and the Clemson Tigers. Will there be an issue of whether, well, you start looking around going, well, he's been there since 2008, many highs, three or more losses. Several straight years, and last year you go back into the schedule and you had a couple of big clunkers early in the season. So is that enough to where you start thinking about the winds of change to it all? But those were the two games that stood out most. We had a thriller, late night California, when you talk UCLA and the Bob Chesney era underway. So we had that versus Cal. That went late into the night. That was still on when we were here, and it was 24 all. UCLA pulls away, ends up winning 45-24. That was up at Cal. Here in Los Angeles, you had all sorts of revelry in terms of, well, the Dodgers played. You had Guns N' Roses playing with Ice Cube, like all sorts of stuff going on at a busy Saturday here. USC, I should say, having their big win on Friday night. But for the rest of the college slate, we saw a bunch of blowouts and teams handling their business. We did have the escape by the Oregon Ducks, the number two team in the nation. They take down Boise State. Some chunk yardage, some big plays after a discombobulated, inefficient first half. They eventually got things rolling, and it was enough to get a W. Story that caught my eye, though, going back to the National Football League. This comes from the analysis of the Action Network, actionnetwork.com, and this survey of NFL teams, which I think is kind of fun. You have the New York Football Giants and their fans were categorized as the quote-unquote most foul-mouthed in football, whereas the Jets and their fans were the champion complainers, according to this. The Big Blues fan base, as they affectionately called the Giants, they had more swear words in comments on their subreddit, nearly 15%. more than any other team in the National Football League. And you get to the complaining about the Jets that they came in as they even went back to Saturday Night Live and Debbie Downers saying you're talking about 26%. That was actually attributed to the Colts. And then you have the negativity of the Jets fans just behind them at 25.76. So they can't even win the most negative fan base nod. That somehow goes to Indianapolis. But what's interesting as we get ready for this new year, and we're talking about it a lot at the start of the show, right? The pageantry, the pomp and circumstance, the traditions of college football. With the NFL, it's a little different. Sure, we don't have student fan sections and all of that, but we got our rabid fan bases. Whatever the team you, is your favorite, you have that group that you know, all right, this is going to be a focal point, right? For Chicago, we know the quarterback position. Caleb Williams, even with all of the heroic moments last year, there's still a percentage of fans and pundits in the city of Chicago that are looking around going, yeah, but. And that doesn't mean that they're going to win the same number of games, have the same level of success. Will it be more uniform? Will it be a more consistent four quarters in year two with Ben Johnson? I would like to think so. But what happens on the other side of that is that you're looking at a defense, at least from this man's point of view, that can be, well, what's the word? Joe Namath said it best for us, struggling with great consistency, right? Last year, a lot of opportunism. A lot of turnovers created. Can you bank on those again? Generally, it swings the other way. One score games generally swing back towards the midpoint. So we look at all of that to wonder, you know, in terms of hope springs eternal for your respective teams. But I'm curious, you know, all of you out there, as you think about your favorite team, we know the over unders and we can do all that breakdown analysis and odds. But there's just that gut feeling coming into a season, right? There's things we know that unless there's the version of a sports miracle, a Festivus miracle, to steal from our friends at Seinfeld, that the Jets, the Browns, the Arizona Cardinals, and the Miami Dolphins are going to be bad. The Jets, I've heard arguments, and I can hear them to a point about if it breaks right, you look at a good defense, you've got a couple of good skill position players on offense, above average offensive line. It's all just about the signal caller, whether Geno Smith can find some semblance of what he was for a spell in Seattle. Again, he was displaced by another former Jet in Sam Darnold, who went on to win a Super Bowl. And then you have the all my life's a circle kind of thing, going back to Geno when he was there as a second round pick in 2013. Can it break right behind him, or is Cade Klubnik the future and the future is now, right? That's what we're looking at as we look at the Jets. But just taking it from and I talk about them with a moderate level of authority, given the amount of time I spend next to Jason Smith here on the network each night. And how about a Fresca if you want to tag him and make him part of this conversation as well. But for your fan base, you know, trying to figure out those expectations. Do you have your quarterback? The continuity. I did the 10-21-14 locker combination, talking about what it is here in this season for the NFL of 10 new head coaches, many first-timers, 21 new offensive coordinators, a lot of first-time play callers, 14 new defensive coordinators. Again, a couple of these are guys that have bounced before, but we're talking new teams, new turnover, all 22. Now, is it the same level of turnover chaos that we have in college football? Well, not necessarily in most of your key positions, but certainly some building in. And we've watched teams over the last few years. September is what the Patriots used to do and were a standalone all those years, right? The parsing out touches, looking at what you can add to the playbook. What's this squad capable of? And maybe you only came out of it 2-2, but after a month, you knew your team. I think for the NFL as a whole, as we've drifted towards the parody slash mediocrity, sorry, has to be said, portion of the program, that, you know, the goal is for everybody to be 8-8 and fighting in December. I get that, right? We like winners as a collective. We root for winners. I come from a generation where you can find a lot of folks in your friend group that are Dallas Cowboy, New York Yankee, and either Chicago Bulls, maybe a couple of Pistons guys here and there, but Lakers or Celtics fans. That's it. That's what you got. And it's like, how'd you do that? Well, I just grabbed on to everybody. I was like Drake. I grabbed on to anybody that was winning in this certain period of my life, and I decided that that was going to be my team. And you certainly have that. But otherwise, you know, you're kind of going in the ebb and flow and with your squad year to year reassessing thing. With all of this turnover, it's made for interesting bedfellows and chases. Now, I just have a show mantra that we've used, Jason Smith and I, for many a year. Individual games, like we have our specific teams, and in Sports Talk Radio, you got into this because you loved a team. You loved your hometown. You loved your city. You loved the college you spent your hours at and your money at. That has not changed. Now, some might, you know, in the spirit of detente, throw things up saying, well, I'm not a fan of anybody. Maybe on air, that's going to be the case. Off air, you have your hometown teams that you still cheer for. And I don't believe anybody that tells me they don't. Whether it's a player or a coach or the team itself, there's still that level of interest. That's what keeps you coming back for more. As fans, the hope springs eternal that you're going to find that winning combination of coach, coordinator, and quarterback, however that may be. Even if it's for a year, you like to see that you too can turn it around. But the mantra of the show is very simply this. I may not have a dog in the fight, but every game I want it to be close, late. And then however it breaks from there. Now, we make picks like everybody else when you're going against the spread and whatever. You're looking at outcomes in that way a little bit differently. I don't have to nod to it like Brett Musburger did all those years ago. No, we can talk about it. And when Jason Smith and I are breaking down Monday night football, Thursday night football, alternating Tuesday afternoon football, all of those things, we'll go deep dive into those kind of things as well. But this survey just gives you a little glimpse, at least into New York fandom. We'll fan it out to the rest of you out there, how you're feeling about your squad. If you want to get in, 877-99 on Fox. If you have hope, or if you've already in despair and there's a guy playing on Saturdays that you're already eyeballing and maybe sitting in your back room with your editing software, photoshopping him into your favorite uniform. If you don't have it, the ability to use Photoshop, maybe you're going to the, you know, Batman version of Batman Forever where you're Jim Carrey and you're cutting out letters and pictures and creating little things with crayons that you've decided you're coloring that guy into your uniform. I don't know. Many different ways to get after it. But your fandom here as we start September, look, there's a lot of sports still swirling. We're still in the throes of all of these legal things with the Clippers, the Lakers being sold. We got some time before we get back into the NBA. WNBA is on another break as they've got the FIBA tournament going on. College football's underway. College soccer started. Selfishly, I'm going to get a highlight played of one of my favorite athletes in all of sports a little bit later on. But it's the idea that you're coming into this year and we're not real about it, most of us. There's that if this breaks well, right? You pull up the schedule when it's released. Sometimes you do it on air, and you, certainly in your local market, a lot of folks are going to say, all right, over the next hour, we're going to go through all of these 17 games of our NFL team. We're going to pick them. Yeah, we don't quite do that with all 272, at least not on air, but we're going through it and saying, well, there is a path to X. And it's always above. Nobody says, hey, my team's going to be 2-15. Even the most realistic and pragmatic of people is still going to find that third win on the schedule or that fourth one. Or maybe if you're greedy, a fifth, right? I know there's Dolphin fans out there. Hell, you might hear Arnie Spanier tomorrow still predicting them to go to the Super Bowl. I don't know. But it's the idea that hope springs eternal. And for all of us right now, we've got a couple more days to bask in that glory before reality comes and kicks us in the ass. That's what I'm talking about. At Swollen Dome is where you find me on Twitter, on Instagram. Survey says, tell me what you think about your team at either of those platforms, or call us in 877-99 on Fox. Of course, 877-996-6369. But coming up next, we're going to talk about taking copious notes. Maybe you did that when Brandon was in last hour talking about fantasy. I'm going to give you two scenarios. One, it can really help you and maybe save your ass. The other, it gets your team in a lot of hot water. Hi, Clipper fan. We're going to talk about that as we continue. It's Fox Sports Late Night with me. I'm Mike Harmon, and this is Fox Sports Radio.
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0: welcome back in. Fox Sports Late Night. I'm Mike Harmon. Thanks for hanging out with me into the wee hours of this beautiful Sunday morning. Whatever you're doing, passing the time, maybe you're at work, maybe you're winding down from work, coming back from a bar, a restaurant, Broadway show, I don't know. Whatever it is, I appreciate you hanging out with us. Mark and Emmy making us sound so pretty and keeping me on point as we roll through. So I do appreciate all your feedback as well. A couple of nice notes from folks in the Instagram and Twitterverse at Swollen Dome, where you find me there. You certainly can always drop a line. You hear me 7 to 11 Pacific each weeknight with Jason Smith. We have a good time there. And, well, we're getting ranked ready and cranked up, I should say, for what's coming up here in the football season, week one of college. Almost there. We got a couple more games. We still got to see Notre Dame get into their mix as well. But we had a couple of stories on note-taking that I thought were quite interesting that started making their way around for Sean McVay as he started his tenure with the Los Angeles Rams. Some notes of how he would suddenly ask someone about a play call, about a sequence, about a formation, you know, basically pop quiz. And folks were going on recall or figuring they were going to get the Cliff's Notes at the end. And they were made to look not necessarily foolish, but are you following what we're doing here? One of them famously with Wade Phillips, one of my favorites and a guy I think who always got a bad rap when it came down to his head coaching tenure there in Dallas. But he couldn't answer one of the first questions, so everybody realized that at any point they could be asked. So they had cheat sheets. Quote, I became a better note taker in Sean McVay's first team meetings. He started blindsiding people with these culture tests. First two team meetings. He gives the whole culture. It's unbelievable. You can make a whole documentary on what he did the first couple of team meetings back in L.A. That was Zach Taylor talking about what it was like being on the staff with McVay in the formative years. So just that reminder, and we all do it, right? There's different schools of thought of, I don't want to leave a paper trail. I don't want to put anything in writing that may come back and find me. I get that. I understand that because we got a case of that coming back in a minute, but also in Los Angeles. But the idea being that there are going to be pieces of the puzzle and you have to decide, and you do this in your coursework, right? If you were in school or maybe your kids are in classes now, your grandkids, nieces, nephews, whatever, and you ask them about their homework and, you know, what they're doing, how they're taking notes, right? Is it all on the iPad? Is it a computer? Or do you still, you know, do the claw that you get by the end of a long day? And all of you of a certain age, you know, you did it, right? Where at the end of holding a pencil or a pen for as many hours as you did in class, and then certainly in the postscript as you were doing problem sets and whatever else, that you were doing a lot of writing to where you had the iron claw. And no, I'm not talking about the Von Erichs and the movie with Zac Efron, although I really enjoyed that. But it's just the idea that, you know, you got this gnarled claw of a hand from all of that handwriting over time. But there's also the idea that in a lot of these circumstances, it's the stuff you decided you weren't going to write down. Ah, that's unnecessary. That's extraneous. Guess what? Wasn't that always the point that showed up on a quiz or a test? It's like, yeah, I remember him mentioning that. Damn it! Why didn't I write that down? I wrote everything else down. I wrote out my my grocery list on the right thin. But all of that to say, when you get into these kind of scenarios and you're trying to assess the new guy in town, new head coach, new teacher, new boss, whatever else, how many of you sat in on the first meeting with the boss thinking, oh, it's always been kind of lax and whatever, and then someone comes in and they're immediately to the PowerPoint or to a, all right, here's how we do things here. Okay, sit up a little straighter, and maybe you should have brought that piece of paper, or maybe you open the notes app and you slide past whatever scoreboard you were looking at and the box score, or you stop drafting that fantasy team and put it on auto pick for a pick or two. I see you there. But it's always that reminder that, you know, what may seem extraneous might be part of what they're trying to build. and trying to instill in a new regime. So I think that's what Zach Taylor was kind of getting to there. It's like, hey, we need everybody on the same page, buttoned up to make this operation as efficient as it possibly can be. And certainly for the Rams, lo these many years later, I'll be first to raise my hand. When that hiring first went down, there were a lot of rumors, conjecture, speculation here in LA, and some of the details and reporting just didn't make a lot of sense. And then the hiring happens, and it's the, I'm curious, right? Always curious when we, and we've certainly seen this shift. I've talked about a lot, the 10-21-14 metrics for the National Football League, coaches, coordinators, offensive, defensive there, 21-14, respectively, that you're looking into a new regime, but you're looking at a lot of those numbers in terms of the hiring age are a lot lower than they used to be historically, right? With analytics, with different learning processes, being around the game, etc., you're seeing skewed younger. And for years, that wasn't the case. Even going back to when McVay was hired, it was still kind of an outlier. And then it worked, which meant it was friends of McVay, disciples, the coaching tree, all of those kind of things start to come into play. And you see that more readily available across the college and pro landscapes. Well, the note taking on the other side of where, well, maybe you just need to have a big industrial size shredder handy is the Lawrence Frank side of things with this latest Clipper debacle that went down. And we had the ruling earlier this week, hammered for a bunch of first round picks. Ballmer's got to be away from the team. Lawrence Frank basically turned states, I guess is how it's been described by many, is that he had a bunch of notes about all of these dealings and what the process had to be, et cetera. So in the finding out, as Pablo Torre did, as everybody had to have their moments of discussion of their role and what they knew and didn't know and when and all of that, that Lawrence Frank had copious notes at his disposal, which is, you know, basically the, all right, let me lead you to water of how this all came to be. So it goes back the other way, right? You want to know, but you're also, at some point, you want to know what you're beholden to. And if you don't write it down, becomes the, remember you told me you borrowed 50 from me. Like, nah, well, that was like 6 months ago. I don't really remember. Or, hey, you told me you were going to pick me up here. I did. All right. You're mad at me. You can think of a million different circumstances. Think about conversations with your parents, significant others, promises you may or may not have made to your kids along the way. There's a million of those things that come into press as you go through it. And certainly the dichotomy here of the two Los Angeles institutions, when we talk about what the Rams have been these last couple of years and they're getting ready for that big trip, then we'll talk into circadian rhythms and all of those a little bit later in the program with sleep science come to bear. There's a big article going out about how you get into your rhythms versus, you know, acclimating to a new place. And many of you have traveled. Some of you have not traveled great lengths. I can tell you the multiple time zone thing for those that haven't done it can kick you in the ass and have you dragging for days thereafter. For some folks, they just acclimate quickly and just get after it, right? The old don't get off a long plane ride and go to sleep. All of those things may come to fruition. If you missed any of today's show, catch the podcast. Search Fox Sports Radio wherever you get your podcast right after the show. The podcast gets posted. Be sure to follow, rate it, give it 5 stars, review it. Tell me I'm great. Tell me I need a better cadence and I need a bigger vocabulary, whatever the case may be. 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Find today's full show posted right after we get off the air. Now, earlier today, we started getting the actual attendance numbers for the much maligned USC Trojans. We're doing the hat trick of California stories here in the early morning hours, West Coast. And doing the old eyeball test, the announcement and the announced numbers, well, we might have a revision that came through. 51,000 for the season opener against San Jose State. You saw a lot of those camera angles with very large swaths of empty seats, or patrons disguised as empty seats, as you might say. That was the smallest crowd ever announced for a Lincoln Riley home date. And then they played again on Friday evening against Fresno State. Holiday weekend. General Los Angeles traffic on a Friday. Warm, but still not to the sweltering of a week ago. But again, holiday traffic. Getting through, getting off work, going to the Coliseum as opposed to skipping town. 53,014, the announced total for that one on Friday night. However, to quote someone in our business, however, according to the tabulation kept by the Los Angeles Fire Department, this is where it gets fun. Fun with number, fuzzy math, as it were, right? We talk about accounting when it comes to what the Clippers were doing, accounting in so many ways in sports. Accounting's a lot of what we're talking about with college football, how much money's really being transacted and into the hands of players. No. According to the Los Angeles Fire Department, this comes through courtesy of the California Post, 35,585 people scanned through the gates for that San Jose State game. That's 15,559 fewer people. We're talking 15,5 out of an announced 51,000 people that didn't actually show up. Now, I like these stories because they're kind of fun, right? It got people mad. I liked it here in Los Angeles, where I've resided for a lot of my adult life, pursuing the living the dream. Eventually, I'm going to start showing up at auditions as, you know, fat guy number two, or fat short guy number two, balding fat short guy number two, whatever they need in the description. But loudmouth, don't forget the loudmouth. But all of those things that here in California, I love the fact that people got loud and defensive. Nobody dismissed it. Yeah, what are you going to do? Like, there's a lot of reasons, excuses, however you want to look at it, as to what those attendants are. I mention it for the holiday weekend. It's a lot. A 6 o'clock Friday night game in most larger cities is going to be a pain in the ass. And you're going to have a slow arriving or no arriving crowd, particularly if you think you're going to throttle the opposition. It becomes a time and resource management thing, as well as your general temperament, right? I'm going to be mad sitting in my car in traffic to go to a game where I don't think I'm going to see a lot of meaningful football. You're not doing that. You're not committing 7 hours of your life to that. The cost in terms of dollars, and yes, we can get into parking costs in Los Angeles. You all go to games wherever you may be. It's not unusual to see 80 plus as the get in for a lot of lots, unless you're willing to park in someone's driveway 2 miles from the venue. Maybe you'll do that. You'll do the walk and you'll trust that your car is still fine later on. But you're talking about that huge a disparity. Now, against Fresno State, 45,833. It's an increase of 10,000 from the opener. Cool. Only 7,100 fewer than the announced figure. So that was good. Temperatures in the 70s. So people were dressed, fewer of them were dressed as empty seats than the announced crowd that time. The temperature, all of those things. Maybe you knocked off work early. So it worked. But again, going back to the San Jose State game, weekend, all the fall sports are back in session. So a lot of people that might have gone to your game were at their kids' games. I think that's one of those pieces that people forget. You have family obligations that may preclude you from that. Now, you're going to find an excuse to get out of some of those once you get into conference season and the Big Ten comes a-calling. Don't get me wrong. Suddenly, Johnny or Susie's latest escapade to a bounce house birthday party. And Emmy, you nod your head because you're going to be going to a lot of these damn things. Every Saturday, where are we meeting? What are we going to do? We're going to go watch a game? No. Johnny's got his 2 hours at the bounce house. Damn it, we were just there yesterday. You know, if we pooled our money instead of funding these damn bounce houses, we could have all bought a boat and then fought about who got to name it. Instead, You're funneling that over, and you're all standing in a corner, making sure your kid doesn't kill himself on the zip line or in the ball pit while watching the game on your phone because you can't go. Because if you go, you're going to get mad. Someone's going to get mad. There's going to be a revenge exacted. Do I speak like a guy that's done this with experience? Yeah. I was a guy pushing the kids on the zip line because I didn't want to answer questions about sports. Maybe that would have been fun conversations. But I just done my show. Well, listen to the podcast. But it's the idea of week after week, we handed money hand over fist to these people. We missed out on the games that we wanted to go to. And I know a lot of you out there right now are thinking about it going, you know, I got to go to one of those in about 7 hours, maybe 8 hours, right after church, right after I walk the dog this morning. I got to go to that bounce house. I got to go to this. And I'm not going, you know, look, that's how you make your living. I'm not going against the people that own and operate the said bounce houses. God bless you. We're all trying to hustle and make our dollars. But I'm talking for the families out there. I'm talking for the moms, the dads, the grandmas, the grandpas, that was their responsibility to go to a lot of those things. Consolidation into once a month would have been good. You would have been freed up to go do other things, not to mention T-ball, softball, soccer, anything that your kid may be in, peewee football. All of those things come into play. And that happens across the country. That is not specific to California. But I think as I watched the games today, and there were exceptions, obviously you had massive crowd for that LSU Clemson kickoff or whatever else. A lot of the stadiums, as they panned the crowd, a lot of empty seats there too. I don't think it'll get the same vitriol because of maybe a liking problem that people have with California. They like to show up, go to Disneyland and leave, but it's the idea that this became a very big deal. Certainly USC acknowledging it in a press release was dopey at the highest level. Like, who authorized that? It's like you're typing and hitting send privileges are taking away. Mike Harmon here, late night on Fox with you here, Fox Sports Radio, Fox Late Night. With me, Mike Harmon, at Swollen Dome is where you find me in the Twitterverse, on Instagram. As you go through, I talked about the sleep schedule. Two different ways to approach an opening week. And what do we make of it? We'll talk about that as we continue here. It's Fox Sports Late Night with me, Mike Harmon, on Fox Sports Radio.
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Coming up in about 10 minutes from now here, Fox Sports Late Night with me, Mike Harmon. We get into some fuzzy math. Harmon's hammer comes down. I might actually slam the desk, but if I break my hand, I don't know that they'd then pay me for it. So I don't know. We'll figure it out. But we'll do that coming up about 10 minutes from now. Again, podcast goes up after we get off the air. Appreciate you downloading that, giving it maybe a listen, or at least pushing it along, the pieces that you particularly like, to your friends, family, as we try to grow here on the network as a whole. The I Want Your Flex podcast is up already as well, wherever you get your podcasts. Fantasy Football 2026. We did a bit with Brandon Deutsch a little bit earlier on in the show. That'll go up as well as part of the podcast for us. I know Brandon's parsing out the video. That'll go up as well. So we got a lot going on, and we're pleased as can be that you're spending some time with us here on a Sunday morning. Maybe your sleep rhythms are off. Maybe that's what's getting you. That gets us to our next story, talking about this next week's game. All the way in Australia, we have the 49ers that decided, and maybe they were trying to escape the substation. Maybe they were trying to get past the boogeyman and everything that has affected their health, and get out there, and maybe they have to do more of the yeoman's work of shaking hands and kissing babies when it comes to promotional opportunities. But they made the trip already this week. It's 8,000 miles and 16 hours. So they're in Australia. So they're going to they're in the time zone, 17 hours ahead of California, whereas the Rams are still here, sleeping in their own beds, practicing at the facility, and everything is well. They're expected to arrive in Melbourne about 24 hours before kickoff. Okay, so that's kind of interesting. There's a Stanford research professor specializing in sleep medicine, talking about risks, benefits, all of those kind of things, talking about trying to keep yourself on the right clock in optimum operation. Quote, main thing you want to do is avoid light during the nighttime in California. So wherever it's night in California, you want to avoid light when you're in Australia to stay on California time. It starts getting into, you know, deep theoretical stuff. So have the hotel, blackout shades, all of these things, meetings in darkened ballrooms if necessary, private chefs that are cooking for them and everything else, and just keep everything as much of a routine as you can. But saying also, you've got those other effects that long flights, right? I don't know, compression socks, anybody? Or maybe just getting comfortable. And while they may have the best amenities in terms of, hey, being able to lay flat and take a nice snooze, maybe you've been on flights that have those amenities up in first class, or maybe you've just seen the commercials telling you that you need to take a flight like that. I don't know. We had that game in Ireland last week. I don't know about you, but as soon as I stopped watching, the walls had ears, and suddenly I was inundated with ads of, here's the best way to travel comfortably to Ireland or to England or all of these other countries. I'm like, I just need to throw all my devices in the ocean because they hear everything. But all of that to say is try

0: Crossroads, right? We talk about that going down to the crossroads, and you're making that deal with the devil. You know, maybe we're talking about the old Ralph Macchio movie as well, but it's the idea that you got an aging roster, right? Most of your star players in their 30s, mid 30s. You got Brock Purdy, but you got a lot of guys with many a weary mile. This game means a lot towards their season, for the division, and for where they're headed. For the Rams, yeah, Aaron Donald's back. You bring in Myles Garrett. You brought in some pieces of the secondary. You're the presumptive Super Bowl favorite. But you're also looking at a scenario where you're playing the long game, right? You want to win the division, obviously. You want to win a division game. You want to show well in that opener in Australia and all of these things. You want the adoring fans in Australia that show up. But it's the idea that you're playing for a return to SoFi to defend that Super Bowl title that you won by beating the Bengals all those years ago. Like, that's it. You're looking for Act Two, and it's a long, arduous journey. So Week One doesn't necessarily get the same juice. Now, I don't know. They may come out like a house of fire, right? I talked about it earlier with LSU and Clemson and the expectations of that game. I expected LSU to win. I also expected Dabo Swinney and Clemson to show up. Man, I didn't get much of an effort there at all in terms of what they did. There were some of the first half numbers. They literally had one first down in the first half. But all I heard over the course of the day is like, yeah, Lane seems to be taking this too casually. He's too wrapped up in whether the pros can play or not. And they went out and kicked his ass. So for all I know, Sean McVay is super genius, super villain, to tie all the themes of the show together, that he's got this down. And while it's maybe out of the ordinary for what we've seen NFL teams do, a lot of what he's done in building the Rams to where they are and what the organization has done has been very much the same. And maybe it works in just the same fashion towards a grand debut later this week. Plenty of preview coming up here. Fox Sports Radio, myself and Jason Smith, all of our lineup as you roll into Fox Football Sunday coming up here in just a little bit. But coming up next, the math game that everybody's getting wrong. That's right. It does come back to math. Don't forget to carry the one. Fox Sports Late Night with me, Mike Harmon, continues. One more hour to go. We
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14: In college football, at 16th-ranked Michigan, the Wolverines won their opener 13-12 over Western Michigan on a Hail Mary touchdown pass after 1 second was put back on the clock. Michigan with 3 turnovers, 9 penalties, and time of possession of under 20 minutes in the game. 11th-ranked LSU dominated Clemson 51-10, LSU with an advantage in first downs of 38-8. Number 2 Oregon came back to beat Boise State 34-27. Auburn defeated Baylor 17-16, stopping a 2-point try at the end. To Major League Baseball, the Phillies' Kyle Schwarber hit his 41st home run of the season. The Phils defeated Atlanta 4-2. Home run number 38 for Tampa Bay's Junior Caminero. The Rays won in 10 innings at Texas 6-3. In 10 innings, Arizona won at Houston 4-3. The Yankees won at San Diego 5-1. The Dodgers beat Washington 6-5. I'm Steve DeSager.
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15: Greetings, welcome back in. Happy early Sunday morning. Thanks for hanging out with us here. Fox Sports Late Night, Fox Sports Radio. My name is Mike Harmon. You hear me weeknights alongside Jason Smith, 7 o'clock to 11 Pacific time. 4 hours of merriment there. I'm with you as your humble host and guide through the early morning hours here on a Sunday tonight. I appreciate you giving us a few minutes of your time and being part of our extended family. You can jump in, 877-99 on Fox if you want to comment on anything we've talked about. Talk about the week one college football slate, what you liked, what you didn't. Are you calling for Dabo Swinney to be fired after a no-show effort in a big game. Not like there was anything at stake against the devil himself, according to some. In Lane Kiffin, see what I did there? I'm tie it all back. Got to listen to the whole show. Grab the podcast after we're done next hour and keep that close to you as you're on the treadmills or the walking trails or whatever you're doing here on a beautiful Labor Day holiday weekend. Thanks to Mark and Emmy for being alongside me and keeping me honest here as we broadcast live from the Fox Sports Radio studios. Now, I had a milestone earlier today. This was pretty cool. You know, proud dad moment. It is actually sports related. Not that I won't still jam in some more movie references and whatever before we're done. But my daughter just started playing, and I'm 3,000 plus miles away playing out in Scranton, Pennsylvania. Beautiful Vassar College, where she is now playing some defense and getting her teeth, getting her first steps, I guess, into what I hope to be a fantastic collegiate experience. But in their second game, they're up 2-0, and, well, Dad got to do this from 3,000 miles away.
6: Sheehan. Plays it, and a goal! Harmon heads it in, and Vassar, a 3-0.
15: Yeah, it's pretty cool. There you go. You've got the Scranton announcer on the call. Pretty cool. She dove in last second, takes the header off of the corner kick for her first career goal, so that was kind of cool, and disseminating that to friends and family. Proud moment. You know, a lot of hours during COVID here in California, kicking into a net that was chained up and kicking it into the parking lot of a, I don't even know what they make, widgets, for the sake of this argument. But guys that we'd see, and they'd shag balls for us. Like, hey, she's hitting them great today. It's like, thanks, guys. Sorry, we're a pain in the ass. But, you know, all those hours and just getting to watch her live that out and get ready for this collegiate experience. A little bit more on me, you know, proud soccer dad. And, well, Maddie got played on national radio. That's the power of the chair and the fact that Emmy didn't tell me I was nuts. So that was good. So we got that underway. Southside Chicagoan, been out here in Los Angeles for many a year. I've adopted none of their teams. And people have tried. They did not come with enough swag to turn me into one of them. I believe I've worn a Dodgers shirt, I think twice, maybe three times in my existence, because I went to events that you were going to be meeting people. It's like, all right, I have no issue with them. Love the AM570 LA Sports, what the Dodgers have built. Curious times to come here in the Walter, post-Walter era. But we look at just, you know, embracing a city as a whole. I love the passion that this place has, which is why we did some of those California stories before in terms of the attendance and everything else. You know, that you've got folks that are diehard for these squads. Still a lot of Raider fans out here, don't get me wrong. But Rams and Chargers starting to build on some things here. And I'm starting to see as many get these tickets for Charger games featuring Charger players as I do billboards for accident and injury attorneys, which is good, which is good. We're making waves. Come and see our product as opposed to calling me because you just had a fender bender. All of that to say that it's very exciting times. Glad to be with you guys here tonight as we get ready for promises to be a fantastic college football season. And I know we're all jacked about the pros. And something that, you know, we're workshopping, and it starts right here. We're laying down the hammer, right? Harmon's hammer. And eventually I will get one of those giant novelty gavels that'll be slamming against the desk here as if I'm Judge Wapner or Harry Anderson from Night Court. Yeah, or some of those angry guys from those Law and Order episodes. But all of that comes into play. Thanks, Mark. That was quick. Quick hands in the early morning hours here. But I want to lay the hammer down on folks as this Hall of Fame voting revision started to be announced for the Pro Football Hall of Fame. And I take issue with one piece in particular. It's fuzzy math. It's fuzzy math. We're going to go back to school and some of your grades for a moment, if you will. right? We all had those classes where you had a prof is like, hey, do homework. I don't care. Do the problem sets. Whatever. Turn them in. Don't care. You're not really getting any credit for it. They really weren't going to help you by looking through it. And, you know, you all had at least one of those professors. I can think of at least three of them. One of whom proudly announced about 2 weeks into, like, well, you all think I'm so terrible, I'm done at the end of this semester. That meant we were screwed. Nothing was going to go right if you were a bit off the beaten path. But all of that to say, in those classes where maybe you had a midterm or a final, tanking one of those killed you, right? No matter how much you went and groveled for an extra point here or there, you're just like, all right, get me my, what, get degrees or whatever term you wanted to use. Get it so mom, dad, grandma, grandpa, aunt, uncle, loans, however you were paying for school, suddenly someone wasn't raising their head going, what the hell am I doing here? Right? That you needed that course to keep towards a major or whatever. We all had at least one or two courses. But then you had the other where class participation, attendance, some quizzes, your homework assignments, all of them had different way. And then you had your midterm. Maybe you had two midterms, right? Two tests and a final. And it all was weighted differently. And you had a puncher's chance because you had a lot of ways that you could score some points to get you at least to that C's get degree. Now, doesn't mean you were going to do really well on the final and the final product there. But along the way, it wasn't the, all right, I think I'm learning. I think I'm doing okay. And now I'm going to have two big chances to prove it. Well, that's where the math in the Pro Football Hall of Fame thing gets fuzzy and really torpedoes one of the biggest arguments that was made when it was announced that the voting electorate was going to be reduced from 50, including a representative from each NFL city, down to 27, right? Alternates, so you got someone from the Pro Football Writers Association, but ostensibly you're cutting it in half. You're going down to 25, which means based on the math of last year to next, last year you needed 11 people to vote you no to not get in. Okay? 11. Under the new rules, you only need 6. And I use that specifically because the argument was, well, they did it because Bill Belichick didn't get in. This is why they had to make this rule change. Now, according to reports, and you can decide whether you believe them or not, right? We're in a day and age. Be skeptical of everything, right? I think Lou Reed said it best in one of the songs from New York. Believe half of what you see and none of what you hear. And then it goes on from there to some profane line that I can't use. But it was just that idea of, all right, be skeptical, be questioning. And that's what we do here, right? I think on sports radio, sports TV, a lot of times we're pretty good at that. Sometimes you get a snow job and you believe the data. And this is where we get into that other story from this week, right? Insider, reporter, all of those things, whether it's Pablo Torre finding out, Diana Rossini, all of this swirled in together. But in this particular case, with the Bill Belichick part of the news, the report was that they'd been thinking about this for years. Jason Cole, who's a longtime friend of our show, I treasure the conversations with him. He's been a Pro Football Hall of Fame voter for many years. He's got a bunch of books on the shelves in you know, places where you go and buy books. His look at John Elway's life was fantastic, right? One of the most recent things. The other was, I forget what the first part of it was, but it was essentially telling you all the things that you think your kid might be destined for, but just remember, not everybody's going to be number one at everything. Your kid's not that good. But it's the idea that you made all these changes for Belichick. You made changes to how you're going to go through this process. And what Jason Cole was telling us with Jim Porter, who's the guy at the head of the snake here, is a guy who's a lifer Hall of Fame love, right? That is his thing. And in terms of the sanctity and of the institution and protecting it to make sure the best players are getting in, that, you know, the Hall should be limited and not, hey, the door's open, the water's nice and cool, come on in, right? And everybody comes to the pool and hangs out. No, it should be the selection process where it's harder. Well, that's actually what this does by virtue of what I gave you with the school example. So for anybody saying this made it easier for Bill Belichick because of this change of the rule, it's basic math. I only need to convince a handful of people to vote my same way. Whereas before I needed two handfuls and me. That's it. It's a whole hand. Goes back to that claw thing. Now it's closed. See? No fingers showing on my claw hand. Whereas here it goes full Dave Chappelle show. I go 1, 2, 3, 4. Thief! That's what I needed. I needed another 5 guys. Now I need 6. Before I needed 11. It's harder for Bill Belichick. Cole went on to tell us, he goes, you know, just do the math. For him, for Eli Manning, they changed the rules. Like, everybody's in the same pool. So you don't have contributor slash veteran and, you know, the old timers. They're all pooled together. So you start thinking about the guys that are coming up for induction. He cited specifically, you got Richard Sherman, you got Rob Gronkowski, you got Ben Roethlisberger, and Adrian Peterson all coming up. How many of those guys are getting in? 3 or 4, maybe all 4 of them. How much room does that leave for the old timers? How much room does that leave for the contributors? Robert Kraft, Bill Belichick. I'm not saying Belichick's not getting in. He and Cole went on to say that he thought he should have been in. And I know we can get into Spygate, how much you love or dislike the whole Deflategate thing. And again, whether it's fuzzy math, but all of that to say that it made it harder, not easier, for these guys to get in. Like, any of the guys on the veterans committee from the last couple of years that it was parsed out, got in, they probably would never see the light of day, right? They had their run on the ballot, right? So Drew Pearson, like, we joke about his, one of his policies is he needs to take Cowboys out one by one. And Drew Pearson getting in was one of the examples. Well, by the way, the new rules would set up, Drew Pearson's not getting in. Veteran guys that have been on the ballot for years that are still circling out there, they're not in anymore, right? It's going to be that much harder to pass. And I feel bad for some of those guys that I grew up watching, guys that were having their heyday at the end of my collegiate experience. And, you know, when I'm first making a couple of bucks to where you can really maybe travel to a game, take some other things in, whatever. Guys like Torrey Holt and some of those guys might get lost in a pure numbers game going forward. But to this point, they haven't gotten in and they haven't convinced the 11 or more voters to vote them in before. But again, the Belichick thing just left me scratching my head and pulling out what's left of my hair. Is that it's just bad math, right? It does not make it easier for Belichick to walk into the Hall of Fame. Doesn't mean he's not getting in. Unless they specifically went and said, all right, we know most of the people that voted against Belichick, and we presume these 3 people. If suddenly all those people are gone, then okay, let's talk about it, right? If they're half of the people that are excised, then yeah, I guess you could start having that conversation. But we don't know that yet. The new electing body has not yet been announced. But all of it to just say that it was done in a response to Belichick because they felt bad he didn't get in is just bad math. It's bad logic, and it's fitting your agenda because you don't like Bill Belichick. Maybe you hold Spygate and Deflategate. Maybe you're just pissed because your team never got over because the Patriots got you. Whatever the case may be, it's a math problem. And you didn't solve it. So you remember pass fail from earlier in the course here? You failed. Fox Sports Late Night with me, Mike Harmon, here, Fox Sports Radio. And there's the hammer. I'm laying it down. Lay it down again. Okay. We're broadcasting. There it is. There it is. Judge, jury, executioner. This guy. Maybe I'll get a robe. I'll walk around in a resplendent robe. Magnificent colors, too. Unlike the staid black that you have in most courtrooms. No, we do it with pizzazz here at Fox Sports Radio. Hey, coming up next, we're going to also go back in the Wayback Machine because we're going to talk a lot about Heisman hopefuls, and we did that week 0 into week 1. I'm going to tell you about the guy, and his name is the one you really should get familiar with a couple of guys that are being bandied about as would-be candidates for this year's trophy. We'll do that next. Fox Sports Late Night with me, Mike Harmon. 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
7: Welcome back in. It's Fox Sports Late Night. Mike Harmon with you, having a blast here, starting your Sunday out early. If you're out getting the deliveries, making deliveries and getting the day going, thank you. If you're a trucker out on the roads, be safe, thank you. Everybody up and moving, whatever you're doing, thanks for being part of our extended family. 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Hopefully make you laugh, make you think a little bit, maybe tick you off so your energy is negativity can come to me. I bring it on. It'll make me 10 feet tall or something like that. Now, one of the stories that's been fun and starting to percolate in college football, and it's always we need a quick reality check. And you know what? I'll be that guy to do that for you in this regard, in that what we've watched over the first couple of weeks are a lot of celebrations of wide receivers. And it starts to become the, this guy could be in the Heisman race. This guy can crack through. This guy can be, like we saw with Travis Hunter, this guy can be some of these great receivers of years past and get themselves to the award where you're nodding and smiling and going, quarterback award. Almost entirely in our existence, quarterback award. So what I'd like to do is reintroduce you to a man of yesteryear. A name that you should become more familiar with if you're a fan of Jeremiah Smith or Malachi Toney or Cam Coleman. Maybe a Mario Craver. Maybe you like him. So I'm looking at the old school Oakland Raiders. And here we give a nod. Oh, you can hear it. Listen, it smells football. Let it breathe. Let's celebrate football.
8: The autumn wind is a pirate, blustering in from sea. With a rollicking song, he sweeps along, swaggering boisterously. His face is weather-beaten. He wears a hooded sash, with a silver hat about his head, and a bristling black mustache.
7: All right, we're going to cut it there. We'll cut that there with John Facenda giving us the big voiceover, right? That's about half. You go to the autumn wind, and we can play that. There's a big instrumental, and then you can add all sorts of Raider highlights. Remember, there were Raider highlights. Oh, and they were glorious. And they were glorious. We'll see it again come Thanksgiving time. I don't know about you guys, but I'm ready for the Amazon Prime movie when I get to watch Nick Cage running around. No question about it. But I'm talking about Fred Biletnikoff, the man who the receiving award is named after. So all those names that I gave you, whether you're talking about Smith, Tony, Coleman, Craver, Ryan Williams, those are your odds right now as it sits here early on this Sunday morning. Plus 250 to plus 300 for Jeremiah Smith of Ohio State. Malachi Tony, big outing, 7-1. Couple places where he's drifted a little shy of 5-1. Cam Coleman of Texas, that's the big guy coming in for Arch Manning, 10-1. Craver and Williams are both at 25-1. Okay, so right now, ostensibly, we got a three-man race. But why do I bring up Fred Biletnikoff? Because it's his award they're trying to win. It's not the Heisman. Heisman's going to be one of these quarterbacks unless something breaks completely off the grid. Or you have multiple quarterbacks that split time at these schools. Like you do an old Texas, Chris Sims, Major Applewhite. There, I did it for you. There you go. I hit you in the way back machine right there. Before he was pontificating, he was a lefty throwing at the University of Texas. That's Chris Sims. But you look at the career of Fred Biletnikoff and everything this Hall of Famer did. You know, you talk about big time catches, big receptions throughout his run, averaged 15.2 yards per catch, 76 touchdowns, a lot of big-time moments when it came to the playoffs and big runs for those Raider teams of yesteryear. Yes, I know, 2026, believe me, once upon a time, the Raiders were really good. It wasn't just Rich Gannon with Tim Brown and Jerry Rice. No, they had teams that really, it wasn't the year that Derek Carr was really good, where they had that really weird thing where the football gods loved them until they didn't. And it was broke. We played that audio more than, hey, it's Tiger, I think at this point on the network's history. But you remember that year. Derek Carr was fantastic. The Raiders had the healthiest team I think any of us could have remembered. And then on one fateful play, it was done. The MVP dreams, the postseason dreams, all of that towards another glorious appearance in a Super Bowl. All of that was gone. And then you go back to Biletnikoff's Raiders. You go back to a time and a place many years hence, and we talk about great squads. Averaged, you get 53 receptions a year at that time. You know what's crazy? Is you look at that now, it's like, ah, that's my third wide receiver. No. That's the way the NFL worked once upon a time. 3 yards in a cloud of dust. And occasionally a guy would break free, break containment, and bring you greatness. And we saw that with some of the great runs that Biletnikoff had. I was watching some highlight videos earlier, watching him get separation, guys running into stanchions. Again, weird formations of some of these stadiums, like 5 to 10 yards behind the end zone. They're running into a post. They're running into the bunting on the edge there. They're running into going up the walkway in some of the cases. So you just see some of that craziness of it all. But I want to remind folks that ultimately we love when there's other positions in the conversation, when running backs are suddenly back at the front of the table. And maybe we see that a little bit. I would love to see that. There's no question about it. I grew up in the age when you had guys that were a parenthetical, like you would have someone DDS, someone Esquire, whatever. It was Ron Dayne, the ball carrier. That's how it was described at any Wisconsin game I watched him run over my beloved Northwestern Wildcats behind the behemoths on that offensive line. Ron Dayne, the ball carrier. That's what he was. And maybe we see that again, right? It's in the NFL. I don't see it happening back to the college slate because we just see so much of this wide open offense. Kurt Warner was commenting on it earlier. Boy, at a high division D1 school with all this talent, the amount of separation and opportunity to drop it in the bucket that you have because of the this differential between your A-list players and maybe some of these other squads just salivating at that, what would be that opportunity. But we look at it from just reality, the pinball numbers that get put up year after year, that it's going to take an awful giant leap for one of these wide receivers to really cut through and give you an opportunity there. Now, from a Hall of Fame wide receiver to a guy who's really just getting started, it was revealed in a podcast earlier this week, Camp Scatabu was pondering retirement. Now, I know we could say the, do you believe him? Well, I mean, he said he strongly considered it after the injury this past year that took him out. He appeared on Kay Adams' Up and Adams show, said he thought about retiring about a month into his recovery, which happened late October. So we're talking holiday time. And for a lot of folks, look, we'll be here for you here at Fox Sports Radio. You use the phone, 877-99 on Fox. Find us in our socials. Even if you just want to scream at us, we're here for you, right? Holidays get people into weird headspaces, right? You got the gloom that goes over. And look, I'm a kid of Chicago, and Mark's behind the glass. He's nodding his head. Family, friends, you're out, you know, Midwest, East Coast, whatever. Even here in California, once it starts getting dark at 5 o'clock, the mind starts playing tricks on you. It just does, right? Seasonality is a very real thing. But Scatabo said to Kay Adams, quote, like the first month, I was like, damn, do I really want to do this? 7 games, though. I got to go back and play. He's 24 years old. Said, coming out of college, going into the NFL, I think I gave myself one rule, and it was if I ever got a major injury, I was done playing. And that happened 7 games into my career. Wait for it. So that kind of sucked. There you go. He's every man. He's every one of us. Even if you laughed at him when he couldn't land that backflip and put everybody's hearts into their throats. But just finding out who I was, finding happiness, finding the person I wanted to be on and off the field, I built over time. So 10 months, and I'm being able to be back and focusing on football. Okay. Now, his running style is something that made him great. And this is where we get into a difficult conversation about the Giants, both for their quarterback and for their running back. Right? It's that thing that makes you great, that if suddenly you then have to change, that leap to the, you know, jump to the left, step to the right. Shout out Tim Curry, you know, doing a time warp as we go here late into a Sunday morning. It's like that gets you off your game, and it's how quickly you can get back on course. Right? Talk about school in the last segment when it came to the fuzzy math of voting on things, or maybe a class that you were taking. Right? You had a bad quiz early. How quickly can you get back into the right frame of mind that the next one doesn't spook you, that you're not outthinking it, that maybe you have to develop a little different approach to how you're studying the material, how you're engaging problem sets, white papers, whatever it is you're using in that particular course. Same thing here for athletes. If you've already always been able to run through a brick wall, guess what? Suddenly, everybody is as fast, as big, as strong, or stronger than you are. It's a world that you need to recognize. And running into guys is not necessarily the best spot. You know, trying to avoid that extra contact instead of laying a guy out because it'll be a cool highlight. It takes some getting used to. Right? Mike Trout, we watch his career here with the Los Angeles Angels of Anaheim, although I think there was a governmental edict that they're now just the Anaheim Angels. Either I don't know if that's in effect yet with the sale pending. But all of that to say, Mike Trout was one of the greatest players we'd ever seen until his body started to give out. Diving into walls, diving for balls, diving on the base paths, all of those things. Not saying you don't do it, but there's a cost. And it's your longevity, it's your health, it's your ability to be there every day. For Cam Scatabo, running as he does, not going to give you a long shelf life. Might give you some great moments, and you can go out saying, I did it my way. That's what Jackson Dart has to learn as well. So Harbaugh and all of his assistants and everybody else, like, you got to live to see another play, right? By way of the studying, if you've always dominated things, take it from that approach, right? Athletically, you've always dominated. And this is where we can drag little and I say that affectionately, Kyler Murray into the room, right? All of the stuff that was reported in Arizona. If you've always been the first pick, the Heisman winner, your second sport, you're still a first round pick, all of these things, and you can debate which was his first sport or not, but the point being that it always came easy. But all of a sudden, reading an NFL defense and recognize you don't have that same separation, that speed that was different from your receiver to the linebackers isn't as stark, or the cornerbacks isn't as stark as it was when you were playing in college football. And the guys trying to chase you down, you know, they get paid a lot of money too, very specifically to do that, that they're a step faster. So all of a sudden, everything's got to be sped up. And you have to relearn things. Sometimes you adapt quickly. Sometimes you don't adapt very quickly at all. Sometimes you don't adapt at all. And for Cam Scadaboo, I think the injury may force them to reconsider some things. Certainly he, in terms of how he approaches his craft. But remember, that's what also what made him great. So you understand when guys continue down that path, even if that first injury is there. And it was scared him enough to where he pondered retirement. Now, you talk about guys that maybe have banked a couple of bucks already when you talk about the collegiate experience, whatever. You know, maybe that's the case and gives you a little bit more freedom to consider that. And maybe that's something we see in the coming years where that's the real case. Either way, fantasy owners still drafting Scadaboo, expecting goal line brilliance. And then for the Giants, look, I'm on the more pessimistic side that we can get both of them and Malik Nabers through a full season of health. I hope to be wrong, right? Look, the one thing in this chair is we need storylines, we need greatness, and we need, whether you like it or not, for the New York teams, Chicago teams, Los Angeles teams to be relevant. So either good or terrible. The last thing I need is a bunch of 8-8 teams in those particular marketplaces. That doesn't sell quite as easily. That doesn't sell quite so well. By the way, in the NFC East, just for giggles, we'll do this more next week. We'll have a couple of games in the book, but we'll get back to it. Is that you're also looking at a division where the Cowboys and Eagles battle atop, and there's a lot of mistrust going on with the Eagles, another coordinator. Yes, A.J. Brown's gone, but Devontae Smith turns into the number one. Are you going to get Lemon fully on board? Is that going to work? He's been hampered with some injuries in camp. Saquon Barkley, another year. Maybe fewer touches last year is the magic elixir, but you talk about the offensive line. Again, another coordinator for Jalen Hurts. And then you have the Cowboys, where they've retooled their defense. Is it enough? Dak Prescott's running around wearing t-shirts saying it's the greatest offense there is, which is great. I like that bravado. Show me. Show me. Cowboys, one of those maybe long shots, especially if Jerry Jones. I don't know if you guys saw this. Mark, Emmy, did you guys see this? Michael Irvin showing Jerry Jones how to walk with the pimp cane. Yeah, that was one of the great videos of recent memory. Jerry Jones, who we have probably a full soundboard. There used to be a place, and I haven't looked it up lately. It might still be there. E-Bombs World, where you'd have soundboards of celebrities and whatever. I think we have enough to have one of those for Jerry Jones in our soundboard here at Fox Sports Radio, because he has given us some gems through the years. But now doing the Pimp Cane walk with Michael Irvin, I might just get on board with that just because of, embracing the chaos. That's what we do here. Fox Sports Late Night, Mike Harmon. As we continue, we're going to finish up shop with one of my favorite things. We bring it back. It's called Find Your Wins. We're all about positivity, right? Hope springs eternal. Week one of college football, getting ready for a long, arduous NFL season. And there was a graphic that I saw earlier this week that made me smile. It's a little close to home with one of the particular entrants to it. But a reminder that all is alive and well in the college football world. What's it mean? We'll tell you next as we continue and close up shop here at Fox Sports Radio.
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Hey, welcome back in. We're finishing things up on a beautiful Fox Sports late night. I'm Mike Harmon. Thanks for taking a ride with us, however long you've been with us. I know it's that time of day. Emmy's already looking at traffic, and, well, we've got accidents on the road. Be safe, people. Be safe. Be smart. Because I'm looking at the clock, and I know last call here was last call there. Wherever you are, however you're listening, thank you. The iHeartRadio app, keep it tuned. Andy Furman and Bucky Brooks coming up here in just a couple of minutes following us as we get you into a Fox Football Sunday as we break down week one. So much going on in our sporting universe as we get ready for week one of the National Football League season. I know there's still some fantasy drafts to be done. By all means, at Swollen Domes, shoot me a line. Brandon was in with us earlier. He's doing content as well, one of our editors and producers here at Fox Sports Radio, at Brandon S. Deutsch. That's at Instagram and TikTok, and BSD Takes. That's his account over at X. You can harass him with sit starts and all that fun stuff, too. He'll be part of the program as we roll it forward here on Fox Sports Late Night. But one of the things I've long had, and I've got the website, I've got to be better at posting with regularity. It's called Find Your Wins. And one of the things, just that mantra each and every day, I know it's, tough things, right? Jobs, health, relationships, whatever thing is at the forefront of your mind that takes away from some of the happiness of what you're trying to get through, maybe your job. It's the idea that you find something over the course of the day, and it may be cheesy and you may be flipping me off right now, but bear with me, that something brings you happiness, whether it's talking about sports, whether it's going for a walk with your dog, watching people, skateboard. I don't know. Simple things. But the idea is by the end of the day, we're all going 1-0. And that was a mantra that Pat Fitzgerald, when he was the coach of Northwestern, was always 1-0 today. Right. So that's kind of been a thing we've adopted. My brothers and I, there's a lot of things we all go through. But the idea is at the end of the day, we went 1-0. I got to play in my daughter's first career soccer goal at Vassar earlier. That's pretty cool. 1-0 before I even cracked the microphone. But I think we've had a pretty fun time putting together 4 hours of audio. Pat Fitzgerald won his debut at Michigan State. All the metrics would say it should have been a blowout, 10-point win. So depending on where you bet, and this is where I get nerdy, the line was either somewhere between 9.5 and 10.5. They won by 10. So you look at that. But he got his first win. Go back. They separated from Northwestern after all those years, some allegations. They ended up having to write an apology. He got his W. But one of the things that stood out to me for this collegiate season, we've got a couple of guys in the building that have their sons getting ready to embark on college football seasons. Look at Notre Dame. You got Elijah Burris, Plaxico Burris of our Up On Game. Our guy, LeVar Arrington, you hear him on Up On Game, and you hear him during the week, Two Pros and a Cup of Joe with Jonas Knox and Brady Quinn. His son, man, LeVar Arrington II, he's getting ready to get after it for Penn State. Matt Leinart's son, Cole, he played at my daughter's high school in Redondo Beach. He's off to SMU. You've got Kennedy Urlacher. We watched him terrorize the quarterback on Friday night at Fresno State, chasing him around. He was all over the field. That's Hall of Famer Brian Urlacher. Back to Notre Dame, Jerome Bettis' kid. Matt Hasselbeck's son is playing. Rodney Harrison's son, Antonio Cromartie. Olin Kreutz should be in the Hall of Fame. His son's at Illinois, linebacker. Go on down the line. Pennington, McGahee, Gramatica, Finley, Young, Davis. Just tons of ex-NFL players and guys that we've had in these hallways, people that I've been able to share a laugh with, a handshake, an interview through the years, and now seeing their kids up into the ranks. It's pretty damn

0: And I don't know Plax as well, but LeVar and I used to do the Sunday morning shows and the Pride with his daughters, with his son, like all of that and their growth in these respective sports. So taking a minute to do that. And for all of you out there, I got to share mine. You could share it with me at Swollen Dome, at Fox Sports Radio, and all the socials there. But it's just that find your win in the moment, right? Whether they're just starting AYSO or their first T-ball or whatever the case may be, embrace it because it goes pretty fast to where you're doing long drives and then suddenly it all ends and it turns on a dime. And for me, fortunately, through the power of these interwebs, there's plenty of sites where they can reach into my pocket for another subscription to get me to watch it again, which we were able to do. But we had a grand run over the course. We laid down the hammer on this new Hall of Fame voting. Keep your head on a swivel, whether no taking is right for you, circadian rhythms, and the villain we need in college sports. We talked about Lane Kiffin. We talked about the big Hail Mary win by Michigan. We covered it all, and it'll all go up in the podcast coming up in just a few minutes as Emmy and Mark get that thing put together on this beautiful first edition of Fox Sports Late Night. I'm Mike Harmon. At Swollen Dome is where you can find me as you roll it up. We still have some more college football. Remember, CJ Carr and the one of the favorites to win it all, Notre Dame Fighting Irish. They still have some work to do before this Labor Day weekend ends. So whatever you're doing this holiday weekend, we appreciate you giving us a few minutes here on Fox Sports Radio. Be safe traveling on the highways and byways. 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Andy and Bucky coming up next. 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
6: May 15, 9 a.m. Two women quietly waiting at the doctor's office. Woman 1 says, "Cold day, huh?" Woman 2, "What's that?" Woman 1, "Kinda cold today." Woman 2, "Yeah, wasn't expecting that." Woman 1, "What is it, 47 degrees? 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Woman 2, "That would be sad." Woman 1, "So sad." Woman 2, "The weather." 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
12: In late night college football on Saturday, 11th ranked LSU dominated Clemson 51-10. 16th ranked Michigan somehow edged Western Michigan 13-12 on a 47-yard Hail Mary touchdown pass after 1 second was put back on the clock. Number 2 Oregon trailed in the first half but beat Boise State 34-27. Dominant wins in the top 10 for Ohio State and Georgia, for Texas, Texas A&M, and Indiana. In Major League Baseball, in 10 innings, Arizona won at Houston 4-3. The Diamondbacks now a half game ahead of San Diego for the last NL wildcard. The Yankees won 5-1 at San Diego. The Dodgers defeated Washington 6-5. Tommy Edman with a three-run homer. Dodgers DH Shohei Ohtani was out for a third straight game due to his injuries. Coco Gauff won her third-round match at the U.S. Open. Tyler Reddick earned the NASCAR pole at Darlington. I'm Steve DeSager.
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18: All right, here's the question of the day. Was one team robbed? Was one team robbed? I'm going crazy here. We'll let you know in just about a minute. Good morning, everybody. This is Fox Football Sunday on Fox Sports Radio. He's Bucky Brooks. I'm Andy Furman. We're broadcasting live from the Fox Sports Radio studios. 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I'm going crazy here. Mr. Football himself, my friend, my partner, the man himself, Mr. Bucky Brooks. How are you, Bucky? Take a bow. Take a bow.
13: What's up, Andy? How you doing?
18: You know, I don't feel real good. And the only good saving grace is the fact that I'm not a member of the Western Michigan football team, because I'd go ballistic if I was. I'm sure you watched the game, and I don't get it. And you know what? The first thing that came across my mind when Michigan won that game on that ridiculous call, that do-over, I said, Who was betting on that game? You know, don't you think in this day and age, with so much betting on games going on, don't you think that had to be a cloud over that game after that? We'll get into it in a second, but what do you think?
13: No, like, I know people are all upset about the rules and those things, but in my mind, like, we're too influenced by, like, TV and what we think TV timing is as opposed to what the game clock is. And so I was firmly under the belief that there was still a second remaining, that they were going to get an opportunity to have another throw. And then, unfortunately, for Western Michigan, they didn't defend the last play of the game. And I know there's going to be a lot of controversy, and, like, Michigan was outplayed. Western Michigan dominated the game in terms of controlling the clock, time of possession, and all those things. But I think, ultimately, Western Michigan has to blame themselves for not executing on the final play of the game. Regardless of all the circumstances, all they had to do was knock down the Hail Mary, and they didn't.
18: Right. You're exactly right. All right. Here's the situation. For those who were sleeping or in the bar drinking, whatever you may have been, Western Michigan was robbed. I thought Michigan beat in 13-12. What happened? The officials restored 1 second to the clock after an incomplete pass. That allowed the quarterback of Michigan, Bryce Underwood, to find J.G. Buchanan for a 47-yard touchdown. And all of a sudden, Michigan's a winner on opening night for them, all right? I don't get it. It was a Hail Mary pass. And you're right. You know, Western Michigan should have just slapped it down. Didn't happen that way. But still in all, I just think that it was a... It just left a bad taste in my mouth, and I'm sure a lot of fans. And the good news is the game was in Michigan, not in Western Michigan, because I think there would have been a riot if the game was in Western Michigan.
13: I mean, yeah, I mean, certainly I get that. Like, and if it was played at their place, like, maybe they would have had a little friendly clock operator and those things. Like, some of those things tend to happen when it comes to home cooking at these games. But, look, there's a lot that will be said about the ending of the game and the controversy and those things. I think the bigger point is Michigan found a way to win. It was an ugly win for them. There are a lot of people that would be disappointed to the beginning of the Cal Winningham era. But look, it's college football. And in college football, this is not the first time that we'll have a controversial ending. It won't be the last time that we have it. I know it's a big deal today, but ultimately, I think when you're Western Michigan, you have to be more upset at yourself in terms of not finishing what would have been a historic win for them.
18: No doubt about that. Now, according to a statement released by the Big Ten after the game, and I'm not surprised about this, officials, they said the officials got the call right. It was determined that Western Michigan defender Michael Davis made contact with the ball while out of bounds with 1 second remaining. You know, I get it. I mean, I said in jest, like a tongue-in-cheek, that maybe someone was wagering on the game. I don't think so. I think, you know, 99% of officials in sports are clean, and they don't really care who wins the game. Agreed? I mean, it's true. But every once in a while, there's a bad egg. I don't think that was the case last night. It was an ugly call. It was a stupid call. And I think they were robbed. But again,
13: No. It can't be a stupid call if it's an illegal call. You can't step out of bounds and then be the first person to touch the ball. Those are the rules. So it can't be stupid. Like, what he did was illegal. It's an illegal touch. So that has to be called. That has to be adjudicated like that. Like, if not, what are we doing? We can't pick and choose which rules we like and which rules we don't. That's the rule. And actually, I will give the official credit for having the courage to make the call at that moment, because a lot of people wouldn't have made the muscle. They would have swallowed the whistle and moved on to the next game. That would have been the easier thing to do.
18: Well, you know, I say that because NBC went to their analyst, I mean, Terry McCauley. He said that he was shocked. He didn't understand what was going on. He said the ball isn't even close to touching a player when it goes to zero. This is what he said. And again, you know, he's not on the field. He's in a press box situation. Didn't see exactly what's going on. And maybe he doesn't have the same replay equipment that the officials are looking at. I don't know about that. But I would like to hear from at least one of the coaches and our executive producer who's leaving finally. Finally, today's his last day. Every Sunday we come in here, says his last day. Today, JB, today is your last day, right?
0: Today is actually the last one that I'm with you guys.
18: And your bags are packed. Gone after today.
0: I'm leaving you guys. It's fully my choice.
18: Can we hear from one of the coaches after the game? Do you have anything from the Michigan coach, Kyle Winningham, his first game coming from Utah?
0: Yes, Mark.
15: Well, yeah, obviously the extra seconds are huge. As I watched the first Hail Mary end, the ball sailed out of the back of the end zone. As I glanced at the clock, I was pretty sure there was 1 second left, but that obviously is not up to me. But as the refs went to replay, they confirmed it, and so gave us one more opportunity. And second time around, Bryce threw a perfect ball because the first one he sailed it out the back, which gives us no chance to catch it. And JJ made a phenomenal catch. Doesn't surprise me. That's who he is. I see him make contested catches every day in practice. And offensive line, he gave Bryce enough time to launch it.
18: Kyle Whittingham, Michigan coach, after the win, and you know, his reasoning calmed me down. And you did, Bucky. You did it because I watched the game last night. I couldn't believe it. But again, you know, and you kind of corrected me, and I appreciate that. Not a stupid call, a gutsy call. More so than a stupid call. It was a gutsy call. You got to give the official credit because everybody is saying right now that it was the right call. It was a heartbreaking call, but it was the right call.
13: Yeah, I mean, look, it's a heartbreaking call. It's gut wrenching if you're on the other side, right? If you're the Broncos, you're from Western Michigan, you feel like you've done everything. You feel like, hey, man, like a bit of an inadvertent touch or whatever it is, allowed them to have another second, and here we just can't finish the game. I understand all of that, but I also understand, like, if you have officials and officials are supposed to call the game a certain way, like you have to lean on those guys. Here's the other part of it, because you mentioned Terry McCauley, the rules analyst, being up in the booth and those things. And I do believe that sometimes because we put those rules experts in the booth that they are always right. But in the heat of the moment, those guys also get it wrong. So I think in all of these, you see the frailty of the human element when it comes to officiating. McCauley was wrong. Some would say the people on the field were wrong. You had replay and those things. It just tells you that it's an imperfect game. And sometimes, you just fall subject to the randomness of the bounces not going your way, which unfortunately, is what Western Michigan had to suffer from.
18: Right. Do we have anything, JB, on the other side of the coin, the Western Michigan situation? Do we have anybody in their locker room?
0: We have their head coach, yes.
19: So I have not seen the clip. Several people have mentioned it to me that the game was over. I think, you know, one, our commissioner has already reached out. You know, normally he handles those type of situations and reviews. At the end of the day, you don't always control, you know, those situations, or is there a second left on the clock? We talk about a lot about, you know, just respond regardless of what the circumstances are. We can't control whether there's a second left on the clock or not. We went out the first time. We defended perfectly, you know, the Hail Mary situation. I know when I looked up at the clock, it was past zeros before we touched it.
18: That Lance Taylor, correct? Lance Taylor, coach of Western Michigan, after the game yesterday. And I guess he's got to walk away feeling pretty good, I guess, that his Broncos could compete with Michigan, I guess. I mean, certainly upset with that loss. And as you say, they should have swatted down that last pass. But the fact that a Western Michigan could compete with Michigan, because, again, you know as well as anybody else that Michigan probably gave them a big payday to play them for a win. They're buying wins. That's what these big-time schools do in opening week.
13: Yeah, I mean, and this is the time, if you're Western Michigan and you're taking on a blue blood like Michigan, this is time to catch them at the beginning of the year. I mean, it's the perfect storm, actually. You got a new coach. who's trying to do it. You got the pressure of it all being at home in front of the people, and you just don't know. You're trying to put it all together. And so he had the right situation for them. It worked out for them in terms of being able to look, take the game into the fourth quarter. They did a great job of controlling the entire game. And what I mean by controlling the game, meaning they were able to dictate the terms. They were able to occupy the clock. They were able to make it tighter. And in these games where you're a heavy favorite, the longer the game is closer, the more pressure jumps on you and the more that it can be an impact.
18: All right. I want to get into a couple of more games, but before we do, I will say this and see if you agree with this. I mean, now with the advent of kids jumping from school to school for paychecks and things like that, I think the playing field has become a little better. I mean, when you see a Western Michigan competing with a Michigan, when you see other schools, you know, like Boise State, you know, giving heartaches maybe to Oregon. I mean, really and truly, in years past, that never would have happened. So I think maybe what's going to happen down the road is these big-time schools are going to kind of shy away, perhaps, playing the also-rans, they thought, and stop giving them the big checks because they may be embarrassed and may lose to these schools. Is that a possibility?
13: I think like that's also a that's always a possibility with the parity that exists in college football now due to NIL and pay for play and the transfer stuff. Yeah, it's going to be more difficult in terms of like the what used to be the haves versus the have-nots. It's going to be more difficult to kind of find those lines because guys want to play. And if you have a little funding, you can make sure that you get enough good players to make you competitive, because what you've done is wiped away the depth that some of the powerful teams are used to having. Yeah, so we will see more competitive games like that. And the college football fan base has to get used to seeing some of these things that are more monumental upset-like than not, because that would have been a monumental upset if Western Michigan knocks off Michigan.
18: No doubt about that, really. And look, we go back to Mr. Controversy, and it's not me, it's Lane Kiffin, the coach of LSU. This guy, wherever he has been, there's been some sort of a story dragging along with him. I mean, with Tennessee, he was there for a year. USC, he got fired after 2013. Florida Atlantic, Ole Miss, a big to-do. And like leading up to the game yesterday against Clemson, you know, there was some talk that he was going to play some of these ex-NFL guys who were cut from the Cleveland Browns. Didn't happen. Mm-hmm. Maybe because the conference got on him. I don't know, whatever it was. But you know what? After thinking about this for a second, I said, you know, he's somewhat of a genius because he takes so much pressure off his team and off him and everything else because he has like an alternative. He has some sort of controversy which really has nothing to do with the game itself. I mean, he really is somewhat of a genius. That's all everybody talked about. They didn't talk about the matchup between Clemson and LSU. They talked about, will he be playing these pro players? And after watching that game last night, 51-10, the final score, he don't need pros. He's got them all on the roster right now. These are returning guys. You know, LSU does not need those pro guys playing for them right now because they look like a machine last night. They may have been one of the best teams I had seen all day yesterday, really.
13: I mean, look, they certainly were well prepared. They were ready to play in that game. And I think you have to give Lane Kiffin a lot of credit for that. And I know there was a lot of controversy surrounding that. There was a lot of noise, but I'm going to say this, man. I actually feel like Lane Kiffin is at his best when he, when he's in those moments, right? Some people are able to better deal with the noise and chaos. And to me, I think chaos is his norm. Like he is fine with all that other stuff. And I will say this. I think he frees the pressure on his players by taking on all of that. They were able to line up and play and go and do their things. And so it worked for them. I am, look, man, I can't say that I've ever been more impressed with the way the LSU looked coming out the gate. They were dominant. They were fast. They were explosive. They were all over the place. They look great. You have to give him a ton of credit for getting his team ready to play. And I know there's going to be a lot of backlash, a lot of people talking about, Dabo and, how far behind they are in the NIL stuff. But to me, this was clearly LSU being a superior team talent wise. And also with their tactics from the coaching.
18: I'm so glad you said that about Lane Kiffin. He takes so much pressure off his players by the controversy that he creates himself because he lives for that. He thrives for that. For example, you know, most players or most media people were talking about the starting quarterbacks of these so-called big-time programs coming into opening day. Right? No one's talking about Sam Levitt, the quarterback of LSU. They're talking about Lane Kiffin. Is he going to play pro players? He has taken so much pressure off Levitt going into that game. He did it. He intentionally did that. He knows that, and he thrives on that. He lives for that.
13: He certainly does live for all of those things. And I will say this about Sam Levitt. Sam Levitt was a really good player, and he was a prospect. But the issue that you had with Sam Levitt is he was coming off an injury, and you just don't know. He left Arizona State under what some would deem to be weird circumstances. So you link him up, you put him with Lane Kiffin, and every quarterback that Lane Kiffin has touched in the collegiate level has played at a high level. That's just what he does. Like he and now Charlie Weiss Jr., they do a really good job of making an offense quarterback friendly so they can thrive. And I will say, Sam Levitt's athleticism was a bit of a surprise. His ability to impact the running game while also making accurate passes, that is a game changer. And for a team and a fan base that is not celebrating their most recent Heisman winner in Jaden Daniels, they certainly have someone that they're going to start pushing now, Sam Levitt, because he did look like a Heisman Trophy candidate.
18: Yeah. Let me go to this Oregon game yesterday. The game in Eugene, Oregon. Oregon wins 34-27. I think Boise State gave them everything they wanted, really. And Boise State was leading. I was rooting for Boise State, really. And I'll tell you why I say that. I'm not a big person that follows these rankings. I mean, I think it's great fodder for people to talk about. I don't think they mean anything, but first off, how could Indiana not be ranked preseason number one as a defending champs? That to me was a joke, really. And number two, ranked team in the country, Oregon? I mean, really? I mean, come on. I mean, Ohio State, I could maybe see them being ranked number one, or maybe a tie with Indiana. The team that's returning as the defending champion has to be, in my mind, the preseason number one team, really. But they were not. Ohio State is, and they looked the part yesterday. But to have Oregon number two, where the hell was Indiana? I mean, Indiana's not even the first two. I mean, something's wrong there. And Oregon didn't look good at all yesterday. They really not. They lucked out. They probably even more, well, you know, Boise State and Western Michigan, two heartbreakers yesterday. More so maybe Western Michigan, but Boise State had a shot too.
13: Yeah, I mean, Boise State certainly took Oregon down to the nails. But I think you have to understand that rivalry and that matchup. Whenever these teams have kind of lined up and played each other, there's always been a very, very competitive matchup between the two, because for the longest time, there was so much exchange between coaching staffs there that they knew each other really, really well. In this game, which is a really difficult game for Oregon, I would say, is because you line it up and you're trying to figure out, okay, how can we take on this team? How can we put it together? Obviously, everyone has talked so much about Oregon and national title and those things that sometimes you can get lost in the wash in terms of your focus, your preparation on the opponent that is right there in front of you in the Boise State Broncos. But Boise, this is a statement game for them, meaning that everything can go into this game. If we do this, man, it puts us on the national map again. It allows us to have this. And so sometimes the motivations being different can lead to that. But I'll say this as a coach. First games are always tricky. Turnovers, mistakes, penalties, all these things. And everything that you say that you don't want to do, Oregon did. They had a lot of mistakes. And give Boise State credit for that. But I think you also have to give Oregon credit for not being at their best, but finding a way to win. Ultimately, at the end of the day, you want to win games, and they were able to do that.
18: You know, but that's like a crutch. That's an excuse for the big-time school that should have done better. I'm going to go up. Let's talk about the Broncos for a second, Boise State. They came on the field. They were ready to play. They scored on their first drive, and then they stopped the first two drives for Oregon. So I mean, to me, I guess they're not ready. I think there's something to be said about when an Oregon team goes out there with that preseason hype and sees a team like Boise State that's not in the top 20. I think that, and you played the game. You've seen it with players. They don't have a respect factor for the team they're playing. They're going to roll over them, and it doesn't happen that way.
13: Yeah, but I would say it goes beyond like that. I think they respected them. I think sometimes you just, those first games are tricky. I think the one thing that we always talk about, and you've advocated for this, right? Because you said, like, in pro sports, why do we need preseason games? Like in college, they just go play. Well, this is why you need preseason games, because they don't have a scrimmage. Like, you can't work through some of the things that you can work through at the pro level in preseason games. You don't get a chance to do that in college. Literally, you roll out the balls and it's your first game. You don't have a scrimmage. You're just going us versus us. You don't even know what kind of team you have until you start playing games. So some of this is just the way that training camp and the preseason is done at the collegiate level, where you just don't know what you don't know. And sometimes you can't find out until you get into the game that, hey, this scheme doesn't work like we thought. This player isn't ready to play. All those things. You have to manage it in game while still trying to get a win. Oregon will be better because of what they experienced in week one. I think what Dan Lennon has to do is make sure that he keeps his guys focused so they don't hear the outside noise about how bad they were. And they just focus on the fact that, hey, we found a way to win the game. Let's learn from the mistakes and let's be better in week two.
18: There we go. He's Bucky Brooks. I'm Andy Furman. 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As mentioned, Ask Bucky in this hour, yay or nay in hour number two, the Blaine game in hour number three. And believe it or not, one coach, well, maybe two, but one coach for sure is feeling the heat. We'll tell you all about it next.
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6: Be lucky than good. It really is, and that's right around the corner. All right, good morning, everybody. This is Fox Football Sunday. Yes, it's football time right now. He's Bucky Brooks. I'm Andy Furman, and we're live from the Fox Sports Radio studios. We'll have Ask Bucky in about 12 minutes from now. And Buck, I want to go over some of those games yesterday because some of them were lopsided there. I'll talk about Ohio State. You know, they're making a statement right now to be number one, but you're playing Ball State. I mean, 56-3. And I want to run this by you. Played the game. You know the ins and outs. You know more football than I'll ever forget. Really. I mean, you're the man. You're the maestro. I mean that. I'm not sucking up. I learned so much from you. As a matter of fact, Friday night, I'm turning on the TV and I had Kansas was playing LIU. Long Island University, which is in Brooklyn, but they have a Long Island campus. So I wanted to see how they would do, and they got killed by Kansas, all right? Then I'm looking at the Ohio State game, 56-3, they beat up on Ball State. Is it possible? I need to ask, is it possible that the athletes on one team are that much bigger, better, and stronger than the athletes on the other? I don't
7: Absolutely.
6: Understand. I mean, how?
7: Yes.
6: Really?
7: Yes.
6: There's a major difference then. Okay.
7: Yeah,
6: okay.
7: There can be. Yeah, there certainly can be. Like, there can be differences. There's levels to it. You talk about some of the guys that'll land up on Kansas who Kansas won't even be considered maybe like a top 30, top 35 program. But yes, those things, certainly can play out, in the favor just because there's a talent disparity. And when you see that, it shows like blinking lights. It shows right away.
6: You know, what I noticed, and look, you have the football. I don't see the tackling as good. Like, I saw LIU playing Kansas, and they couldn't tackle these guys. I mean, they couldn't bring it down. Maybe they're not taught tackling. They don't know how to. I don't know. Maybe they started their football careers later in life. I don't know the answer, but they just didn't look as good as the Kansas team. They're just better athletes or better prepared. I don't know. But to me, they shouldn't be on the same field. Like, Ball State should not have been on the same field as Ohio State yesterday.
7: Well, no. I mean, but it's a different – I mean, we're talking about different levels. You know what I mean? Like, different levels in terms of talent and all that other stuff. Like, yeah, it shouldn't be that. Now, the gap will close considerably when we talk about the depth that has been – change due to NIL and people moving around and transferring and those things. But starter for starter, yeah, it shouldn't be a comparison when you talk about the teams that you're mentioning and their opponents.
6: Okay, but there's a little bit of hope. There's a ray of hope, and I'll tell you why I say that. University of Massachusetts beat Rutgers on Thursday night, 37-21. The University of Massachusetts Minutemen had not won a game in 2 years. They had not beaten an FBS opponent since 2023. And their last major conference win was in 1978. And they beat up on Rutgers. And I love that because Rutgers paid out $1.5 million for a win. And they lost the money and they lost the game, all right? So maybe there is hope that a team that shouldn't be on the same field as the, another one can win. And now all of a sudden you got to believe that Greg Schiano, the coach of Rutgers, is on the hot seat. Got to believe that right now for losing to UMass.
7: Maybe we'll see how the season plays out. I thought he had been pretty solid for Rutgers coming back in his return, you know. But it does look good. I mean, you can't lose to Rutgers. That I do know. It's not a great look for a team that I want to say, like, Rutgers last year had a 16, they ended a 16 game losing streak last year, finally getting on track and finally winning some games. Not a great look, but we also, what we don't know is what did, UMass do to kind of get back on track of late. So now I'm looking at Greg Schiano. Yeah. It's a lot of average five. Ooh. Okay. Since he's been in his return, 3-6, 5-8, 4-8. 7-6, 7-6, 5-7, 0-1. Man, that's a lot of average right there. I mean, it's a lot of average. But he's the best coach that they've ever had. You know, you got to remember, like, he led them to higher heights. And the way that it started out, his career, those first 5 years when he was at Rutgers, they were middling around 500 before they had 11-2 year. Then back to like 8 wins, 8 wins, 9 wins. So this is kind of what he's done traditionally there, and it's the most success that they've had. So do you move on from that? It'll be interesting to see how it is, but that's definitely not a good lose to UMass.
6: Now, I ask you this, because you got your pulse on these colleges across the country. I understand that in this day and age, if you got a checkbook, there's a good chance you could put together a pretty good team, and Ohio State has done that, although they've been pretty good before the checkbook situation. Or maybe they were doing it back then when it was illegal. I'm just saying. I don't know. But I think, doesn't it go all the way up the ladder to the president? If the president of a university or college is a big sports fan, a big football fan, he will do everything in his power to make his school competitive, because realizing, you know, when athletics are in the limelight, it helps enrollment and visibility and everything else. The alums go crazy. So isn't that a factor right there? So if the president of Rutgers is a big sports nut and loves football, there's a good chance they could turn that program around.
7: Yes, because the investor, whatever you put your energy and your efforts to, normally you'll see drastic improvement. And that's what most teams do. So if they pour it all in to make sure that they want to be good and that they're good in football, then yeah, they're going to be good. And that's what they've done. They really made a commitment to, become a better football team, a better football program. And so it used to be the facilities. Now it's just the investment in terms of money into the program, whether it's coaching staff, whether it's the player pool, all those things. If you invest in it, then the odds of your program being more successful, being able to compete at the highest level, it goes up.
6: And I will say this. I could be way off base, and if I am, I know you'll smack me around and tell me. I think back in the day, it used to be the president and or the athletic director that makes a decision on the schedule, the hiring or firing of a coach. I think right now, with alums opening up their checkbook, having a bigger say, right now, if Greg Schiano would lose his next game, or if Dabo Swinney would lose in several weeks to Miami and lose big time, these alums that are putting up the money, they're going to balk and make a stand and say, we want him out. And if you don't get him out, we're not giving you any more money. So I think the alums right now, or at least the givers, the donors, have more power than they've ever had before.
7: For sure. They definitely do. They definitely have more power than they ever had. They definitely are feeling themselves when it comes to using that power in whatever way they see fit. And I won't say it's an issue, but yeah, it's a changing landscape. And you have to get used to that landscape. If you're a coach, you just have to know that there are more voices, and those voices that have deep pockets, they have a lot of influence and a lot of say.
6: Right. And look, I don't root for a lot of teams. I watch a lot of games, but I kind of root for Deion Sanders. I really do. I loved him when he played for the Cincinnati Reds. I just think he's a good guy. I feel for him, his health and whatever it might be. I can't believe it's his fourth season right now at Colorado. And I did say coming into this segment, I'd rather be lucky than good. And they were pretty lucky beating Georgia Tech the other day, 14-13, on the road against Georgia Tech. So I'm pretty happy about that. I think they scored that the go-ahead touchdown with about 30 seconds left in the ball game. It was a pretty good deal. But, you know, I don't know how good they're going to be, but at least they got that one win under their belt. And I think when you win a game like that, coaches love that. They get the W, but they can go back and say, you haven't done anything yet. We have a lot of work to do.
7: Yeah, I mean, coaches do love to have that thing that you can hold over people's heads in terms of, look, you have a little setback, you have a little adversity in those things. I will say this about Deion. Deion has done a really good job. When you go and you look at the program and all the noise around the program and all the people taking shots, to go down to Georgia Tech and beat a Georgia Tech team that people respect as one of the toughest teams in football in terms of their physicality, toughness, and the intensity with which they play. For them to go on the road and do that with a young quarterback in Juju Lewis speaks volumes to them. And they're just getting going with offensive coordinator Brendan Marion, who's a star in the ranks. He was head coach at Sacramento State. He took basically a demotion to come down to be an offensive coordinator, knowing that it will lead to a promotion in a year or two if he's able to kind of get this offense going under Deion Sanders. Yeah, they played better. So all the people, all the critics, all the naysayers, they couldn't say anything because, look, they went down to Georgia Tech and got a big win on the road in dramatic fashion.
6: No doubt about that. Have you heard any feedback from your buddies in North Carolina? Because I think their next game is East Carolina, and there's a good chance that North Carolina and Bill Belichick, they'll be 2-0 real soon.
7: I mean, look, I don't know. Like down in Carolina, look, there's a lot of noise around the program, right? Mike Lombardi resigns. There's a lot of stuff that is coming out about that investigation. I can't quite call it allegations. I can call it questions that people are passing on that investigators may have asked questions. So there's just a lot of conversation, a lot of noise around it. I think with North Carolina, obviously winning TCU, they look much better. There's more drama around it. Can they keep them focused? I think the big thing is, can Belichick keep the team focused on the things that they have on their plate that they're in control of and not worry about those non-controllable things? If they can do that, they can take a big step and go to 2-0. And then I want to say they may play Clemson or something after that. They got a big game after that somewhere down the line.
6: You know, I was kind of impressed not only with that they won the game in Belichick style a week ago, but Jordan was never mentioned. I mean, you know, the female friend of Bill Belichick, she's out of the picture.
7: I mean,
6: right
7: his
6: now.
7: Fiance? His fiance? I don't know. Like maybe she's taking a step into the shadows, kind of backed out of the spotlight and done those things. And some of that might have been him trying to get it. I don't know, man. We say that, right? But we never said anything about Nick Saban's and Miss Terry being everywhere. Yeah. We've seen some coaches, whether it's their wives, girlfriends, out prominently. I think the only thing about it was the age factor that made it. Like, it's Bill Belichick and it was the age factor. If it was someone else, it wouldn't be the story that it is. But because of the stuff that follows Belichick from the NFL and the people that do or don't like him and all that other stuff, that's the only reason why it's a story. Like, trust. Like, older men going out with younger women has been a thing forever. It's only because Belichick is in it.
6: Those that are commenting are jealous. That I'll tell you right now. Last but not least, we got to mention Indiana. Defending champ, 52-16 over North Texas. And last but not least, second year in a row, I was shocked because I used to live in Tulsa, Oklahoma. Tulsa beat Oklahoma State 24-10. Second year in a row, Oklahoma State loses to Tulsa. That should never happen. Never happen. That's amazing.
7: No, it shouldn't. It should never. It really shouldn't happen. It shouldn't be a thing where you're worried about that, but it does. And so now you got to figure out what to do with it. But anytime you have change, coaching change, dramatic stuff like that, sometimes it takes a while for it to get going. And that's all you're seeing. You're seeing some of these guys first time out trying to put it together. And without preseason games and scrimmages, it's hard. You just don't know what you can get until you start playing.
6: Hear what you say. JP, what's up?
2: Yeah, so Bucky, I'm looking at the schedule here. And North Carolina in 2 weeks plays Clemson. And then 2 weeks after that, they play Notre Dame. So they got a couple big games coming up.
6: Oh man, I love to see that.
7: Based on what Clemson looked like, it might be the right time to get them.
6: Yeah, but that forgot about that. All right, he's Bucky Brooks. I'm Andy Furman. We are Fox Football Sunday on Fox Sports Radio, and he's the man with the answers. He's on deck, and we'll hear from him next.
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16: All right, it's Bucky coming right up. 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Here's Bucky Brooks. I'm Andy Furman. We're live from the Fox Sports Radio studios. And for one last time, one shining moment, JB, let's wrap it up. This is it for you.
17: This is it. And I was going to say, you normally say, are you ready? I was going to say, I'm not ready, because it's so heartbreaking. All right, Bucky, let's get started. My UCLA Bruins defeated Cal 45-24 last night, making it a huge first win of the Bob Chesney era. Is UCLA football back?
18: Yeah, everyone that I know that has met Bob Chesney are all about him. Not only the enthusiasm, the passion and obsession for the game, but the way that he communicates and relates to the kids, you can see that. For the Bruins to get 21 in the fourth quarter against a Cal team that also is a loaded roster under Tosh Tupoy, give them credit. I can't say that all the way back, but they certainly look more competitive and fun than they've looked in recent years.
17: I'm excited about it. This is an exciting time to be a former Bruin. All right, going into the next one. Bucky, what is your boldest, and I mean boldest, take for the upcoming NFL season?
18: Ooh, boldest take for the upcoming NFL season. Let's go Myles Garrett to be the first defensive MVP that we have seen since Lawrence Taylor in 1986. I think the stage is set for him to be able to do it because there's so much fanfare about this team. If he puts up close to the numbers that he's done in the past and they roll through the league like many of us expect, yeah, I think Myles Garrett could be the MVP.
17: What stat line do you think would garner that? Like, what would it take from Myles Garrett statistically to win that?
18: So interesting. I went back and looked. Lawrence Taylor, when he won MVP, he had 20 and a half sacks. He had two interceptions and maybe five forced fumbles or something like that. So, like, it won't take anything ridiculous. He's had double-digit sacks in 8 of the 9 seasons. Last year, 23. I think he gets anywhere from 18 to 20. That'll put him in conversation if the Rams' defense looks dominant to go with a team that I think is going to win 14 or more games.
17: So here's another follow-up on that. Is that a prediction based? Well, I asked for a bold take, so you gave a bold take. Does that come with QB play maybe being down this year, or just him being that good and the team being that good?
18: No, him and the team being that good. There's a lot of eyes on it. So we think about it being a bit of a popularity contest. How many of the Rams games are going to be on primetime TV now because of the fanfare? And then playing with Aaron Donald, all the other stuff, like, it's kind of like a dream scenario for a defender to have this much interest in his team. Even if Matthew Stafford plays well, I think you'll be able to make the case that Myles Garrett is deserving if he puts up those kinds of numbers on that stage.
17: All right, awesome. Moving on. Oklahoma tight end Rocky Beers had an incredible 40-yard hurdling touchdown in Oklahoma's 51-0 blowout against UTEP. Bucky, have you ever heard of a tight end with a more tight end name than Rocky Beers?
18: No, that's a hell of a name. I think the only name that you can talk about is like just the way that you have to pronounce Mike Ditka. Like it has to have a feel and a flavor to it. But that, I mean, that's a nice name.
16: That can't be his real first name, Rocky, is it?
17: It is. Really? Rocky Beers.
16: That's his nickname, I thought, no?
17: I don't know. I think it's his real name.
16: Wow.
17: Huh. All right, Bucky. Thanks. The Miami Hurricanes started their season with a dominant 45-6 win over Stanford. Duke transfer, who I'm an enormous fan of, Darian Mensah, went 27-30, had 401 passing yards and 5 touchdowns. And then, again, one of the most exciting players in all of football, Malachi Toney, had 12 catches for 234 yards and 3 touchdowns. What is the ceiling for this duo and the Hurricanes as a whole? And do you think they're the most exciting team to watch in college football?
18: Ooh, that's a lot off one game. I would say that LSU is more exciting to watch based on what I saw, but they're really, really good. I think the ceiling is what it was last.

0: You got my curiosity up. I had to check it out. Rocky Beers' real name is Rocky Beers. He was born with that. You give him a name.
1: It's a great name. It's a great name.
0: Yeah, it is.
1: Yeah. And yeah, Bucky, Malachi Toney is only 18 years old. He turns 19 on the 17th of September. That's pretty ridiculous. All right, one last one here, Bucky. NFL coaches on the hot seat. Who would you say you're betting on to get axed first?
2: Oof. Axed first? I mean, I don't know. I would say, like, the seat is warm, obviously, in New York on Aaron Glenn. I'm not rooting for my guy. That's a buddy of mine. But I think, like, there's going to be a lot of intrigue because of the market and because of how poorly they played last year. I think he's on the seat to show some progress. Outside of that, I can't think of anybody, like, right now that walks into a storm. I think Aaron Glenn is the one to watch just because there's so much intrigue about the Jets.
1: You said Dan Quinn last time we talked about this. That was one.
2: Well, I mean, I don't even know if anyone is really talking about the Commanders. No disrespect to you and your fandom, but I don't know if people are really talking about the Commanders right now, so maybe you can fly under the radar. But, yeah, wow. Maybe. I just think there's more interest right now in the Jets.
0: By the way, we're live from the Fox Sports Radio studios, and will this player go both ways? That and more right here on Fox Sports Radio. We are Fox Sports!
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11: My mom is a veteran and she was injured in the line of duty.
12: I hurt my leg in a training accident when she was only 2 years old.
11: She had 7 different surgeries over the span of 9 years and there were tons of complications.
12: I couldn't be the mom my kids needed me to be.
11: She missed so much.
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11: 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I hadn't even graduated.
12: I'm doing much better now. I may have lost my leg, but I've gained so much. I'm an active part of my kids' lives.
11: She can kick a mean soccer ball.
12: DAV's been there for me and my family.

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5: In college football, at 16th-ranked Michigan, the Wolverines won their opener 13-12 over Western Michigan on a Hail Mary touchdown pass after 1 second was put back on the clock. Michigan with three turnovers, nine penalties, and time of possession of under 20 minutes in the game. 11th-ranked LSU dominated Clemson 51-10, LSU with an advantage in first downs of 38-8. Number 2 Oregon came back to beat Boise State 34-27. Auburn defeated Baylor 17-16, stopping a two-point try at the end. To Major League Baseball, the Phillies' Kyle Schwarber hit his 41st home run of the season. The Phils defeated Atlanta 4-2. Home run number 38 for Tampa Bay's Junior Caminero. The Rays won in 10 innings at Texas 6-3. In 10 innings, Arizona won at Houston 4-3. The Yankees won at San Diego 5-1. The Dodgers beat Washington 6-5. I'm Steve DeSager.
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0: Yes, it is. We'll explain that in just about a minute, all right? Good morning, everybody. This is Fox Football Sunday on Fox Sports Radio. He's Bucky Brooks. I'm Andy Furman. And you know what? 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Yes, just search Fox Sports Radio on YouTube, and you'll see our best videos from all of our shows. And don't even stop there. Don't even think about that. Hit that thumbs up icon and comment the way. 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And now, without further ado, Fox Sports, Fox Football, and Fox Sports Sunday. It would be appropriate to introduce Mr. Football himself, my partner, Mr. Bucky Brooks. Yes, yes. Thank you. Take a bow.
1: What's going on? What's happening, Andy?
0: You got to be excited. You love this time of year, don't you? This is it. This is it for you.
1: I mean, look, it's a fun time of year. Everything is kicked off in full earnest. You got high school, college, and pro football kicking off this week. Football is back.
0: It sure is. You know, I got a question. Because, you know, you told me a story way back when about the number that you wore because you wore it in high school, whatever it may be. So numbers and uniforms. Mm-hmm. First off, I got to ask, what's the big deal? Because there was a story that came out the other day about Von Miller now on the Dallas Cowboys. He wanted number 40, and the teammate had it. But what is the big deal about numbers? I don't get it. To me, and I've been involved with athletics, but I never played, and I never wore a uniform. But, you know, I've seen sometimes the kids just line up in high school, and the coach just hands them out a jersey, and that's it. There's no question in high school. If it fits, it's yours.
1: Mm-hmm. I think you get attached to numbers, like for whatever reason, whether it's superstitious reasons, whether it's to pay homage to somebody in your family, in your life, whether it's to mimic your heroes. Numbers have always resonated in sports, like they're iconic, right? Think when you go to the stadiums, what do you see? You see retired jersey numbers hanging up either on the outfield fences or up in the rafters in games or around the awning when it comes to the stadium. And so it matters a lot, and people are really, really attached to their numbers, and they can have various reasons. Like, I wore 22 because it was my birthday, but it was also my dad's number in high school and college. And so you cling on to those things. I know my brother wore 24 because it was his birthday, whatever. Like, we all gravitate towards certain numbers. And when you had a lot of success in that, the superstitious nature, that some of us have may lead you to believe that I only can play well when I have my right number on. So that's what it is. I mean, some people can adapt and adjust. It doesn't matter as much. But for some, man, the number is everything.
0: I guess. And for Von Miller, we know Von Miller is going to be a Hall of Famer, no doubt about that. And I can't believe he's entering season number 16. That, to mm-hmm. me, is more amazing than anything else. 16 years in the National Football League getting banged up like that, but he's now with Dallas. He said it was a lifetime dream to go for his hometown team playing for Dallas. He played for the Rams. He played for the Buffalo Bills and Texas A&M, and he all those teams, he wore number 40. So he comes to Dallas, and they got this fullback, Hunter Lipke, wearing number 40. And Von Miller wanted number 40. So what does he do? He says he gave Lipke equity in his poultry business called Greener mm-hmm. Pastures Chicken, just to get the jersey number. That's amazing. That, to me, is an amazing story. It really is.
1: It's an amazing story, and it's probably an amazing deal for the fullback, because Von Miller's been very successful off the field. He's had that company for a few years, and so rather than give him a cash payment, he gave him equity and something that could blow it bigger just in exchange for the number. Hats off to him for approaching it the right way in terms of Von Miller approaching the young guy, not just big bank take little bank, going to the equipment manager and be like, I want that number, give me that number. They worked it out, and so everybody should be happy. You know, Von Miller gets the number that he wants, the kid gets a little scratch that he needs, and it works out.
0: And you know what? Von Miller has now set a precedent right now for anybody else who wants a number. And if I have the number, a guy comes to me and says, I want your number. So wait a minute. Von Miller gave such and such equity. You know, you got to give me something. You know, I think the precedent has been set right now, don't you think?
1: I mean, it's already been said. People have done it. Now, there's some people that flat out refuse to. Cam Newton wanted a jersey number from Jimmy Clausen, number 2. Jimmy Clausen refused. He wanted some ridiculous sum. Cam Newton pivoted and decided to wear number 1. I mean, that's everything has a price, and you have to be willing to either go up to the price or find a new number to wear. It's personal preference.
0: And I never thought I'd ever see the day in the National Football League where players would wear number one or number zero. And they have that even in the NBA. I've seen Oscar Robertson wore number one, and he should be. He's number one. But I never saw guys wearing one or zero, and they're doing that now. I guess it's a big deal, right?
1: Well, back in the day, they used to wear double zero. A guy I used to follow, Kenny Burrow, used to wear double zero. Jim Otto for the Raiders Center.
0: Yes.
1: Yeah, he used to wear double zero. So they brought that back. It's recent that they brought zero back. They haven't brought back double zero, but they've changed the numbers because, one, they were running out of numbers with the old eligible numbers things where you don't have 80s if you're a wide receiver and you have restrictions on the teens were just like your quarterbacks, your receivers and running back couldn't do it unless it was training camp. But they opened it up where everyone except the offensive linemen can kind of use all of those numbers. Now, it's created a bit of chaos when you're seeing some of these guys with single digits that you're not used to seeing at linebacker or defensive end and the like, but in college you can do it. So they just open it up. It's a little different to look at early, but in high school you can do it, so it's really no big deal.
0: JB, I know you had a number, I think, when you were in San Quentin, right? In penitentiary.
2: Yeah, San something like that. Yeah, this made me think of one of the more popular funny number exchanges in NFL history a couple years ago when Devontae Adams got traded to the Jets. He went to Malachi Corley for number 17, who was a rookie at the time, and Corley said, "Give me a million." Devontae Adams went straight to Woody Johnson and got the number for free.
0: Wow.
1: I mean, you gotta understand your leverage and whatever. I mean, look, there was a bit of a controversy, a couple of weeks ago in Indianapolis. Keenan Allen signs, wants number 13. Laquan Treadwell, is already occupying 13. Didn't want to give it up. A few days later, Keenan Allen gets the DUI arrest and we haven't heard about the number controversy since.
0: There we go. All right. Now, this is right up your alley because you're with the Jacksonville Jaguars and, you talk about a guy who's living a double life on the football field, and that's Travis Hunter. All right, he was hurt a little bit at the end of last year. First of all, you're close to the situation. How is his health right now?
1: He's good. He's fully returned. He's hitting speeds that exceeded his speeds before when it comes to the GPS. He's good, and he's doing a pretty good job of kind of blending in more defense than offense now, but he's certainly going to be an impactful player.
0: Okay, you wrote about this at NFL.com as you write every single week, and I love what you write because I can't wait to read it, and it's just a great story how Liam Cohn and the general manager of Jacksonville, James Gladstone, they're committed to having Travis Hunter play both ways, really. He won the Heisman with 2024, and, you know, is that a wise move? I mean, how many snaps could a guy take? I mean, the prone to injury. I mean, you're going to get injured. There's a good chance if you're an NFL player, down the road, someday, you're going to get injured. Minor, major, whatever, maybe you will. But you're playing both sides of the ball. I think that rate increases twofold.
1: I mean, I don't know if it necessarily increases. I think there are ways that you can do it while protecting the player and not overworking the player. Some of that is rotation, which on offense, it's easier to rotate than on defense. It's understanding how to manage his reps in practice. It's making sure that you have a plan outside of it when it comes to strength and conditioning to ensure that he is always feeling at his best. Yeah, it's a huge investment, but one of the reasons why you traded up to get him at two is because you knew how special he is and what impact he can make on both sides of the ball. So you fully want to tap into that. You don't give up on the experiment because let's be honest, he got hurt in practice. He didn't get hurt in a game. He got hurt at a non-contact practice drill, whereas he has a torn LCL and those things. If we were able to make the case that, like, hey, in the game, because he was so tired, he was fatigued in the fourth quarter, something happened, then that's one thing. But we can't do that. So the Jaguars are going to try and give him every opportunity to be a two-way player. I would categorize him as more of a one-and-a-half-way player, meaning full-time offense, part-time defense. But that could change based on how he impacts the game when he's on the field on offense and then how some of the others around him play. Do they need him to take an elevated role? Are they okay with it as it is?
0: Okay, before we get into the meat and potatoes of him playing both ways and how is he going to do it, whatever it may be, which you've written about on NFL.com, I'm talking about the most important thing in the world, which is money, the greenbacks, okay? If I'm his agent, do I negotiate and say, hey, look, you're getting like almost two players for one. Does this contract go up because he's playing both positions? How does that work? I don't know what he's making, but would he make more than just being an offensive player because he's playing both sides of the ball?
1: Well, he's second overall pick, so he has to play through his rookie deal first, and he's entering year two. They can start negotiating on another one at the end of year three, four going in. So it depends on how he plays. I think if you're Jacksonville Jaguars, you wait and see. He got paid a lot of money being a big-time draft pick, so let's see if he plays to what the expectations are when you're drafted second overall. But if he plays there, yeah, he has an opportunity to change how money's passed around and distributed between wide receivers and defensive backs. And if he also does it, he'll open up the floodgates to a number of guys that want to come in and do two-way stuff. We're already seeing more guys at the collegiate level do it. I want to say Deion the other night had a lineman that played D-line and some offense. So it's possible. All things are possible if you, like, are the right way in terms of, like, character-wise and you're able to handle it skill-wise.
0: All right, you wrote that last year in 2025, he spent, you know, I'm talking about Travis Hunter now, spent two-thirds of his snaps from scrimmage on offense, 305 out of 459. He had 28 passes for 298 yards and a touchdown, okay? And then he had that non-contact knee injury, and he was getting a more prominent role on offense. So, no, what's going to happen now on defense? How does he fit in? And what happens at practice? You know, how do you practice? I mean, people take snaps in practice. Does he work with the offensive team on one day and the defensive team the next day? How does that work?
1: He has a reversible jersey, and he goes back and forth. Meaning, so if you go to a practice, there's an equipment guy who has multiple jerseys. So he flips it over, white for defense, teal for offense. And depending on what they're doing and how they're going about it, some days he's more defensive guy than offensive guy. But he gets work on both sides of the ball each day. They just divvy up the practice reps based on what they need and what they need from him in terms of the preparation now that we're into the regular season and getting ready for games.
0: Okay, you've seen him up close and personal. Is he a better offensive player or a defensive player?
1: Look, I think he's special with the ball in his hands on offense, but I think his most natural and impactful position would be to be a zone corner where he can play off and just see ball, get ball. When he does that, like he did at Colorado, he is fantastic. Offensively, he makes a ton of plays. He has some of the best hand-eye coordination, ball skills that you can imagine. I think you tap into it a little more when he's on defense, but certainly I'm going to try and play him on both ways because coming from what he's always done, he has always been a two-way player going back to his time in high school. I want to make sure if he's done it at a high level in college, he certainly can maybe do it as a high level in pros. And I'm going to be honest, Deion Sanders and Roy Green are the only guys in my time that I can remember doing this on a full-time basis. And people don't talk enough about Roy Green, who was a Pro Bowl player for the Cardinals, the St. Louis Cardinals, who did it at wide receiver and corner. I want to see Travis Hunter do something that people say they can't because I don't think people should put limits on what people can do on the field. If you're talented enough, you should push the limits and see what you can do.
0: No doubt about that. And, you know, this guy, Travis Hunter, must be one heck of an athlete because you wrote that he hit field goals in practice now. He was kicking field goals. I mean, he must be one heck of an athlete.
1: Yeah. I mean, he's super talented. And I think anytime you have a talent like that, you want to see if you can maximize it. You want to do it within reason. You want to be smart. But no, this is a talented dude. You want to give him a chance to do what he does really well.
0: All right, now let's get into the crux of the matter here because you picked the top five cornerbacks of 2026, and I want to know, how do you do it? How do you tell that one cornerback's better than another one? I mean, it's kind of a stupid question, but the truth of the matter is this. Yeah, if a guy has a lot of interceptions, he's a pretty good cornerback if he breaks up plays, whatever it may be. But how do you tell? What separates, in your mind, number one to number five? Is it height? Is it speed? Is it reflexes? What makes one better than the other?
1: Well, the first thing I look for, having played a position, I'm looking for toolbox. How expansive is your toolbox? Meaning, how many different techniques can you do and do really, really well? And are you a guy that is kind of pigeonholed into just being able to do one thing? Are you just a man-only cover corner? Can you play zone? Can you play zone and utilize different techniques? Meaning, can you line up and play press bail where you're turning, you're sideways running down the field? Are you one that can play off so you can play vision on the quarterback? Can you bump and run when it comes to man-to-man? Those things matter. Then do you take on the challenge of taking on the number one receiver? Meaning can you shadow? Can you travel? Can we put you on their best guy and feel comfortable that you can take care of that side of the field? are you smart enough to go from playing outside to playing in the slot, which is the hardest position to play because you have to deal with what we call two-way goals, and you got to be a mix in the run game. So a lot of it is not only the natural skills that they bring talent-wise, but how do they use the tools that are in the box, and how big is that toolbox that we're talking about?
0: Okay, now you were always talking about systems and things like that. If you get a guy who has all the physical attributes of a good cornerback and he's not doing well, and all of a sudden the defensive coordinator gets fired, they got a new guy coming in with a new system, he could really shine under that system. So he may be good, but his skill set has not been shown up to the max because of the system he plays in.
1: I mean, it's number one thing in the evaluation. How does a person's talent fit into the scheme? There's only about 10% of the league that can play in any system and still have the same impact. Most players need to be in a system that plays to the strengths of their athletic talents, their IQ, all those things. It matters what system you're in, what you're being asked to do, and if those responsibilities match up with the strengths of your game and your athletic package.
0: Okay, I'm going to go with number one on your list, and I think you said it was Patrick Surtain, okay, for the Denver Broncos. And what you said about this guy is that he blankets receivers. That, to me, right there, is bingo. That's to me, it's the most important thing. See, he must have all the attributes. He must have the speed to be able to blanket the receivers. So he's your number one. Matter of fact, you said that here's a guy that should use his film to teach the position to others.
1: Yeah, it's a clinic. Now, you got to remember, Pat Surtain II is the son of an outstanding player. And Pat Surtain, who played for the Miami Dolphins for years opposite Sam Madison, they used to put wide receivers in a chokehold on the perimeter. Well, Dad certainly passed along some of that information, some of that insight and wisdom to his son. Pat Surtain is as complete a corner as you will find in terms of his ability to do whatever you want a corner to do in any system. Man-to-man, he can go nose-to-nose and challenge anybody. Zone coverage, you can put him off. He can sit back there. He can read the three-step. He can clue the quarterback, all those things. He'll come up and tackle. He can do everything. Bump inside and slot, yeah, I can do that. He can do all of those things, which is why as a complete player that can do all those things, that's why I had to put him number one.
0: Okay, and honestly, to me, I mean, the cornerback is the last mode of defense because if you have a good defensive front and good linebackers, you know, the secondary could be maybe not top notch. Am I correct on that? Could that possibly be? If you got a good pass rush and good linebackers.
1: Yeah, if you can do anything, man, you invest in the front line because they impact the game far more than the guys on the back line impact.
0: Yeah, and that's why I don't see, in your top five, no one from the Cincinnati Bengals on there. You know, and probably not deserving to be on there, but
1: no.
0: Right? I mean,
1: yeah, I mean, they don't have a player in there.
0: You're down in their defense big time. I mean, I have it written down.
1: I'm not down on their defense. They don't have the personnel.
0: They don't
1: have anybody. No, we're talking about top five corners. They don't have a top five corner. They don't have a top 10 corner in the conversation. They don't have anybody in that conversation.
0: And you know what? The more I listen to you, the more I believe that there's a good chance that they may not make the playoffs. You said they won't make the playoffs this year, right? We talked about that.
1: Yeah, I don't think they'll make it. No.
0: All right. We got Devon Witherspoon from Seattle. This guy's the highest paid corner, right? And I wonder how he feels that in your ranking. Have you heard from him? Because you made him number two. Mm-mm. I mean, if he's the highest
1: number
0: paid.
1: Two. Yeah, but like the highest paid, remember, it's when you get paid. Like if I got paid a couple years ago, well, the next person that gets paid that is up there is going to surpass that because that's what a good contract negotiator would do. That's what a good agent would do. Well, hey, if Pat Surtain makes this, we want a dollar more than him because we're next up and we feel like we're better than him regardless of whether it's real or not. Devon Witherspoon is outstanding. He's outstanding because after all the things that I talked about with Pat Surtain, you can say the same thing about Witherspoon. He can play outside at right or left corner. He can play inside in the slot. He can cover with the best of them in terms of being in your hip pocket down the field. But he has an added benefit of being a blitz specialist. He is terrific coming off the edges in the blitz. And we didn't see that until the Super Bowl where he harassed Drake May all over the field in the pocket.
0: Right.
1: His ability to blitz and play in the slot to bring some physicality and violence to the table, yeah, that puts him up there. And look, man, we're splitting hairs when we talk about the top three. right? The top three would be Pat Surtain, Devin Witherspoon, and then I'm going to say Derek Stingley from the Houston Texans. All these guys are deserving of being number one. You can make a case, a strong case, for any of them being CB1. They're all that good.
0: JP, I wanted to say one thing. I didn't see anybody from the Washington Commanders on that top five list either.
2: So you're not going to see anyone in the top 32. Yeah, to your point, Bucky, I'm looking at the list here. Patrick Surtain is the eighth highest paid corner in the league, so it's all about timing, and that's just criminal. He'll get a new deal soon.
0: Right.
1: Yeah, he'll get a new deal. Christian Gonzalez wants a new deal. He's due for a new deal. Yeah, he's due for a deal. So, like, you got to pay those guys.
0: Right. And they'll get paid. There's no doubt about that. But the Rams, this Rams team, I mean, if they don't win the Super Bowl, there should be an investigation. I mean, if they all stay healthy. And then I got Trent McDuffie as well. I mean, they're loaded at every position, aren't they? I mean, they really are. The Rams team right now should, if they're not in the Super Bowl, again, an investigation should be there.
1: Well, I mean, then here's what we're saying. We're saying all this about the Rams. I talked about Myles Garrett being long shot MVP. You're talking about it's criminal if they don't win the thing. The right. Defending champs are in the division. The Seattle Seahawks are in the division. The Seattle Seahawks didn't lose a lot of personnel. They did lose Clint Kubiak, but it's not like they were completely robbed of all the people that helped him hoist the trophy a year ago. But yet here we are saying it's a travesty if the Rams don't win the Super Bowl.
0: And look, I'm going on talent, and they have tremendous talent, but I'm also going on the fact that once you get to the top of the mountain, I think that you kind of back off a little bit. It's just human nature. I don't think they're going to be as hungry, Seattle. They may say they will be. I just don't see it happening. It's so very hard to repeat in any sport, and the fact that they've been there, done that, it's tough. You know that.
1: It will be tough. And they'll get everybody's best shot. They're now viewed as the measuring stick. They were on Hard Knocks. Everyone is looking at them. It's a different feel. It's a different energy that you have to face when you go from being the hunter to the hunted. And so you have to be able to welcome all the competitors, all the challengers. But if done correctly, man, what better motivation than to already know that, hey, you're the champ walking in. That confidence that you have in being the champ, that can go a long way. And I just think about those Patriots teams that were always in the conversation for years, or even right. Most recently, the Kansas City Chiefs. Man, there's a confidence and a swagger and just a belief that they're going to win before they take the field. And sometimes you don't have to be the most talented to be able to do that. You just have to be the team that is the most connected and has a belief that they can come through when it matters most.
0: Well said. All right. He's Bucky Brooks. Get him on X at Bucky Brooks at Andy Furman FSR. 877-99 on Fox if you care to join us. That's 877-996-6369. We're broadcasting live from the Fox Sports Radio Studios. And by the way, yay or nay in this hour, the blame game in hour number three. But the question of the day, does the penalty fit the crime? We'll tell you all about it next.
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0: All right, why does everybody suffer? That's right around the corner. Good morning, everybody. This is Fox Football Sunday on Fox Sports Radio. He's Bucky Brooks. I'm Andy Furman. We're live from the Fox Sports Radio studios. We're going to have Yay or Nay with JB in about 12 minutes from now. But right now, there's a story out there that's got to be talked about. It really has to be. Because about a year ago, just about a year ago, Pablo Torre finds out he released an initial investigation into possible salary cap circumvention by the L.A. Clippers on behalf of all people, Kawhi Leonard. Why? Why Kawhi Leonard? The guy never plays anyway. He's always hurt. I don't get how stupid the Clippers are, okay? So after further reporting, they found out that it was illegal. It was under the table. NBA dropped the hammer last week, okay? And this is what the investigation found that the Clippers did. They worked around the salary cap to pay Leonard millions more that was in his contract. So here are the penalties that the Clippers had. $30 million fine for the Clippers, the largest in league history, all right? 1 year ban for the Clippers owner, Steve Ballmer. Forfeit of 5 straight first-round picks from 2029 through 2033. 6-month ban for President of Basketball Operations, Lawrence Frank. 1 year ban for President of Business Operations, Gillian Zucker. 5-year ban for Leonard's uncle, Dennis Robertson, and a $700,000 fine for Leonard. Okay, here's my deal on this, all right? First of all, why punish the team? Most of the guys on the roster never knew about this under-the-table payment anyway. This is just like, Bucky, when I say when a college coach cheats and he gets fired, the remaining team suffers, they go on probation. Why? Why slap the fans in the face and why hurt the team by doing this thing? What they should do is take Ballmer, who owns the team. He's a cheat. He did it. Fine him the $30 million and throw him out of the league. All right? Maybe 1 year of draft pick, maybe, as a penalty. But why hurt the fan base? Why damage this franchise for 5 years right now with no first-round pick? And also, why hurt players on this team? What free agent in their right mind going to want to go now and play for the L.A. Clippers? Right? And the front office right now? No one's getting paid. It's amazing. What is your take on this, Bucky Brooks?
2: Look, you had to do something. They circumvented the salary cap. Like, they were, in essence, they were cheating. And Uncle Dennis, sure, who's been associated with Kawhi Leonard for a long time, like, people are alleging that this has been a pattern for a long time where they've used their power and influence to gain financially, separate and apart from whatever Kawhi Leonard was making on the court. I think you have to go hard at the Clips owner so other people will be discouraged from operating in this manner. Just has to be that. And even though we talk about the fan base and, oh, it's a death knell to the Clippers given the 5 years that they're without first-round picks, there are ways to work around that. And regardless of what you say, free agents, they will show up because if you write a big enough check, they all can talk themselves into finding a way to make it happen because the check is so big.
0: All right, here's the deal. My question is this. How in the hell do you monitor these extra payments? And I'm sure he's not the only one. I think there's a lot of owners right now, not only in the NBA, but in the NFL. They're a little nervous because I'm sure they're doing stuff like this. In other words, if I'm an owner of a team and I belong to a country club, I could sign my guy, my quarterback, and say, you know what? Yeah, here's a membership to the country club. All right. Here's a bonus check, whatever it may be. I own a car dealership. Here's a car. You don't think that's going on right now? I'm sure you've even seen and heard about that.
2: Well, I mean, look, I just follow Pablo. When Pablo shows up on the scene, it's scary. And unfortunately for me, as a Dodger fan, the next thing that he has his eyes on are the Dodgers. Mark Walters, who sold the Lakers. They're talking about like insurance stuff and how they, maybe inflated prices and money to be able to work these deals, and the cable TV deal that was significantly higher than what anyone else was offering, all those things come into play. Yeah, so this is a big part of it. And as it's been explained to me, the ones who are holding the bag are the consumers. Like, you know, yeah, people are taking advantage because the prices have gone through the roof on pro sports franchises. no longer can you have one person that does it. So you have these funds that are coming in and private equity groups that are buying up these teams with 13, 14, 15 partners. It has just changed the dynamic of what we know to be true when it comes to pro sports.
0: No doubt about that. Now, we're in luck right now because our executive producer, who, by the way, is leaving, and I'm kind of upset about that, JB, but he works for the LA Clippers, all right? And he's one of the few guys that's still getting a paycheck in that front office. Is that correct, JB?
3: Well,
0: so, what's the mood in that front office right now?
3: Well, my job there is I work game days, and I'm in communication. So I, one, don't work in the front office, and I obviously don't really
0: communication is the front office.
3: Mm-hmm. It's separate. It's on the PR side, but my impact in anything is very minimal. So I don't have much to add on this.
0: The president of basketball operations is not getting a check. You're getting a check.
3: This is true.
0: Mm-hmm. All right. Well, that's
3: that I can verify.
0: All right. Well, what's the mood down there?
3: Well, I haven't been back since the season ended. So I'll be there September 14th will be my first time back over there. So we'll see what happens.
0: Wow. All right. I just think that the penalty doesn't fit the crime. I mean, Baum is the guy. He's the cheat. All right. You know, and maybe in the zest of wanting to win so badly. That's why he bought that team at a ridiculous price anyway. But it just the winning meant so much to him. He would do anything. And at the time, it was stupid what he did. I mean, but it was illegal and he did it anyway because he thought it would help. But Kawhi Leonard, of all people, I mean, if I had Giannis on my team, I'd do it to Giannis. If I had Shaq at the time, Michael Jordan, you know, big name, not Kawhi Leonard, who doesn't play anyway. The guy's always hurt. I don't get it.
2: Yeah, but you also got to remember the timing of this. This is when he just led Toronto to a title. Right. Like, he was playing arguably the best basketball of anybody in the NBA at that time, and they were able to pull it off. It was considered a major coup that they were able to wrestle him away from the Raptors at the time. At the time, he was viewed just like we view Giannis. But remember, Giannis misses a lot of games. Giannis is an imperfect player when it comes to it. The Miami Heat invested significant capital in getting him. It's just a part of it. You hope that while they're on your watch, you can do things differently to prevent them from being the ticking time bomb that some guys can be. But look, all you can do is throw the money in the right direction and hope that it works.
0: Yeah, and look, I think that they got that kiss of death situation at Clippers because when they did get Kawhi got hurt, then they got Paul George, and he got hurt as well. I mean, they just, for whatever the reason, but Bama right now paid an exorbitant amount of money for that team, way over the market value, pushed up the price for every other team from being sold, and right now, you know, he's a crook. I mean, there's no other word to say. Look, Donald Sterling did some terrible, ugly things, all right? This is worse. This is worse. I mean, Donald Sterling's just a bad guy, all right? And they threw him out of the league.
2: Yeah.
0: Now, Bama is still in the league.
2: Yeah, but I don't know if this is worse. Like, what Donald Sterling did was terrible. Now, Steve Ballmer cheated, but what Donald Sterling did and all the racism and the implications and all that other stuff, I can't say that that's worse than my man trying to slide some extra coins to Kawhi Leonard under the table. Wrong is wrong, and both guys are wrong for what they engaged in. Now, for Steve Ballmer, who one of the richest people on earth, like, yeah, $30 million hurts. Like, no one wants to write a check for anything. But $30 million, like, that's significant. And it does position the Clippers to be in rebuilding mode for a long time. But I'm a believer. Creative minds, guys that understand how to build great teams, they can figure it out. They're a way to work around some of the challenges that are before them. But, yes, it's a significant loss, not only with the owner, but several of the front office people. And then I'm going to say this because people have already put this out there about Lawrence Frank and how Lawrence Frank, who got 6 months of suspension, but he was very involved in all the deals, how he ratted on his people, Steve Ballmer. And so he could be the beneficiary because he signed an extension and he probably held it overhead. But look, not enough has been talked about when it comes to his part in all of these shenanigans that the Clippers were involved in.
0: Look, it puts them behind the eight ball with the first round picks now for 5 years. This team couldn't win when they didn't have that penalty. So how's it going to be now with this penalty? Yeah, I heard what you're saying. They could be creative. Yeah, being creative. Mm-hmm. That's great. It's a great term. They couldn't be creative and win when they didn't have penalties on them. So this is death. This is death.
2: But no, it's not death. It's not death. It's not death. Like, yeah, it can severely hinder them in some way, shape, or form, but it's not death. They'll be able to bounce back. They'll be able to kind of get back to being competitive and scrappy and all that other stuff. Like, I think what we initially like to do are instant reactions. We like to go wild, bold and bodacious with our takes. I think we'll settle in. We kind of get a feel for what it was, and we'll appreciate no more.
0: This guy Pablo's like, he's unbelievable, really. He's like a marked man. He's after the Dodgers now, huh?
2: Yeah, you don't want to see him coming.
0: No, stay away. Stay away. All right. Hey, Bucky Brooks. I'm Andy Furman. We are Fox Football Sunday on Fox Sports Radio. Hey, this is a two-way street, and we call it yay or nay, and it's all yours next.
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12: 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Yeah.

0: Yay or nay, coming right up. This is Fox Football Sunday on Fox Sports Radio. He's Bucky Brooks. I'm Andy Furman. We're live from the Fox Sports Radio studios. About 12 minutes before the top of the hour right now. JP, one last time. Yay or nay.
1: Okay, let's begin.
2: Rack those brains, gentlemen. These stories need an answer.
3: I think we need a ruling on this.
2: It's yay or nay.
4: All right, let's get into it. Andy, yeah. I've never heard you say such positive things about a person like this one. But WNBA Commissioner Kathy Engelbert is retiring after the season. Yay or nay?
0: Yay. It's about time. I mean, she may be the worst commissioner in the history of sports. Really. Terrible. And they say Michelle Obama may be taking her place. That'll be great. I'd love to see that. You know what, though? You knew she was out the door when Adam Silver started making some comments about her. She had one leg out. The controversy, the lack of officiating, and just the consistency. You get those technical fouls and override those rules and let these girls play. Come on. You know, you're not qualified for the position. Not a bad person, but you're just not qualified for that position.
5: Yeah, I wouldn't say that she was not qualified. I would just say that they had poor leadership in key moments. In crisis, they didn't handle a few crises that popped up the right way. Well, whoever comes in, they need to make sure they understand great leaders have answers in critical moments. And then they make sure they give the answers to the players and to the entire organization so it can operate smoothly and not be like a tree blowing in the wind when you have multiple political interests involved.
4: Okay, Bucky, on to you. We're going to start with you on this one. The 49ers and Rams open their season internationally in Australia on Thursday. How do you feel about teams starting with these international games? Do you think it should happen to open the season? Yay or nay?
5: I mean, look, it doesn't matter what I think. I know there's a lot of money to be made when they play in these games. And they're playing overseas because it's like a Super Bowl overseas. Owners can sell out. The money is equally distributed to the team. So there's a lot of intrigue in the international game because it is a cash cow. I'll say this about the prep and the process. It's hard to get a team ready to play. The flights, 15, 16 hours on a plane. The Rams are going to do it where they probably spend 48 hours on the ground. The Niners are going to be there the entire week. We'll see how it handles. But more importantly, we'll see what they're like the next week. Because coming back, readjusting to the time, that's going to be the challenge. It's not week one. Week two is going to be a monster if you're a player having flown over then flown back. You can be in a bit of a fog and a haze.
0: I have a different take on this because, you know, I'm not worried about the athletes. They get paid really well and they're flying first class, whatever it may be. I know it's a pain. I worry about the fan base. You know, people love the NFL. And every time they have these international games, you're losing a home game. And I think it's wrong. I mean, you wait all year long. And right now, that 49er-Ram game is a pretty darn good game. And if that's going to be a home game for whoever, you're going to miss one game. So instead of eight, you could have seven or 7-6, whatever it may be, because it's a 17-game schedule, so you have eight home games. I mean, it's wrong. I mean, I just think that you just don't do it. And for the betterment of the league, I guess they hurt the fan for the betterment of the league. I don't like it. I don't care when the international game is, in the middle, the end, the beginning, doesn't make a difference. You're taking it away from the fan.
4: Well, the Jaguars do it every year in London, and then this game is a Rams home game, mm-hmm. and I feel like the Rams home games don't really feel like home games, so I don't think it's a big deal on this one.
0: If I'm a Rams fan, and I'm a Rams season ticket holder, I'm losing one game. Period, end of story. It's wrong.
4: Fair?
5: Yeah, I mean, you are losing the game, but it's also prorated, and it gives you a chance to hang out with your Rams buddies at the favorite bar. You didn't go to Manhattan Beach, Hermosa, Redondo, wherever. Hang out. Orange County, they can go. They can do all those things that are fun. All the fun things they can do without having to go to SoFi to do them.
4: All right, let's move on. Andy, back to you. A Houston DoorDash customer said he was shocked when he went to fetch his food from his doorstep and saw on his security camera that his delivery driver was naked. Yay or nay?
0: You know, this is yay, and I didn't want to get too personal,
4: yay?
0: But it was my DoorDash guy. I wrote Houston in there, but it was my house, and the guy was naked. And I said, "What are you doing?" You got change. How do you ask the guy?
5: Whoa.
0: I couldn't ask the change.
5: Whoa! Why are you walking outside talking to the naked man at your door? That's
0: a big
5: issue.
0: If he had any change, I said,
5: "It's DoorDash. You don't have to interact with him." Yeah, that's dear. That's not a thing.
0: If he showed up naked at the door.
5: No, that is.
0: He wants to be naked, let him be naked. I don't care. Yay.
5: Yeah. Nah, I'm good on that. I don't want any DoorDash deliveries, no Postmate deliveries with a naked man at the door. Put on some clothes.
4: Andy, nice. Naked what? Near the food? We talked about this like a month ago when there was that restaurant.
0: They had no clothes, but just gloves.
4: Unacceptable.
5: That's nasty. That's nasty body hair all in your food.
0: It was nasty, but I went to the big question of the day was, how do you get change? Because I gave him a couple of bills. I said, where's my change? Where do you keep the change?

0: wanted to feel, just because, look, I'll give grace to exceptional moments. That was an exceptional moment doing that. But in normal instances, nah, they shouldn't rock the court and rock the floor unless it's Ohio State or something like that. So, yeah, I'm not a big fan.
1: I will tell you this much, Bucky, and maybe I'm wrong on this. I guarantee you 99% of the people that were storming the field had no idea what the score was because they were loaded. That's the problem, really. It's a party thing. They're all drinking. They're all screwed up. They had a good buzz going on, and they had no idea. They didn't even know who won, all right? That's just my take on that. But to play or not to play, that's the real question. That and more right here, Fox Football Sunday, next on Fox. We are Fox Sports.
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2: In late night college football on Saturday, 11th ranked LSU dominated Clemson 51-10. 16th ranked Michigan somehow edged Western Michigan 13-12 on a 47-yard Hail Mary touchdown pass after 1 second was put back on the clock. Number 2 Oregon trailed in the first half but beat Boise State 34-27. Dominant wins in the top 10 for Ohio State and Georgia, for Texas, Texas A&M, and Indiana. In Major League Baseball, in 10 innings, Arizona won at Houston 4-3. The Diamondbacks now a half game ahead of San Diego for the last NL wildcard. The Yankees won 5-1 at San Diego. The Dodgers defeated Washington 6-5. Tommy Edman with a three-run homer. Dodgers DH Shohei Ohtani was out for a third straight game due to his injuries. Coco Gauff won her third-round match at the U.S. Open. Tyler Reddick earned the NASCAR pole at Darlington. I'm Steve DeSager.
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8: Oh, the controversy always follows his name. That's right around the corner. Good morning, everybody. This is Fox Football Sunday on Fox Sports Radio. He's Bucky Brooks. I'm Andy Furman. You know what? 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And, Bucky, you know what? This is the last day for our guy, and he is Bucky Brooks, my partner. Let's get Bucky a hand. Can I give him a hand, please? Studio audience, thank you very much. Bucky, how are you? It's our last day for
9: JB.
8: I'm good.
9: I know. Last day for JB. Farewell.
10: Unfortunate.
8: Are you really sad, JB? I mean, rumor has it that you requested to get away from us. Is that true?
10: I am very sad. I really enjoy working with you guys. I think
8: really
10: it's been like 2.5 months, I think. Maybe about 10 or so shows. Been a lot of fun. I'm sad that it's ending.
8: You're one of the longer producers that you've had, that we've had. People come and go like the wind. They really do.
10: We're not that difficult
8: to work with, though. But we're not that difficult. Bucky and I are not that difficult to work with.
10: On air, I'll say, okay, Andy, you're not that difficult to work with.
8: Oh, okay, very good. Well, we wish you the best in your future endeavors.
10: Thank you, sir.
8: And keep us informed what's going on with the Clippers, and we'll miss you. All right.
10: Thanks.
8: And we talk about controversy, all right? And Lane Kiffin is Mr. Controversial. And you know what, Bucky? You hit it on the head. His controversy is planned to protect his players, all right? I really believe that. They didn't need those pro players to beat up on Clemson the other day, yesterday. 51-10 was the score. They didn't play Daquan Wright and Xavier Harris. They didn't play. They weren't on the roster. And this is after one day, after a Louisiana judge gave preliminary injunction clearing the way for LSU to play these guys. All right? So here's the question. We're not going to talk about Lane Kiffin anymore. We're going to talk about why. Players get paid in college, okay, and they get paid as pros. So why can't they get paid in college and coming back from the pro? I don't understand the whole situation. Look, you gotta bend with the times, all right? Initially, I was saying, they shouldn't get paid. This is like 2-3 years ago. You know, they get paid, they get a scholarship. No. They're workers. They do a lot for the university. Let them get paid, all right? So they got a couple of years eligibility remaining. They went to the pros. They didn't make the pro team. They were getting paid there, but they're getting paid in college anyway. So that qualifies you under the umbrella as a pro. Let them come back and play, right? Don't you agree, Buck?
9: Yeah, really interesting. It's funny the take on this, right, because of the injunction. I just feel like that class really was robbed of a lot of the things that they should have been given. The 2022 class, look, they didn't have a chance to get the extra year. And because these, I feel like everything has just been kind of throw it up at the wall and see if it sticks. But because of these initial rulings, one, NCAA, a 5-for-5 this year immediately. No grace period, no work-in, no grandfather clause, just this is what it is and now, and these are final. That's not right, and that's why some of the rulings in court have gone against the NCAA. All of this still centers from the fact that the institutions in the NCAA, they don't want to sit down with the players and have a collectively bargained agreement, one where the players get a say, the coaches, the institutions, they get a say, they make a set of rules, and then everybody has to abide by the same rules. But because the power structure is trying to keep that structure in place where they get all the money and they're mad that they're having to give some of the money to the players, that's what this is all about. And so until they wake up and understand, like, hey, we collectively can still make a ton of money, it'll continue to be what it's been, chaos.
8: And the people in power got to realize one thing. No one cares about you. You're not the show. The show are the guys that wear the uniforms. That's the show. That's what people pay to see. That's what's on TV, not you. It's the players. And finally, the players have a pair of hanging-downs, and they're using them. They really are. I don't get it. And the leaders of the college football playoff, this happened on Friday, they said they strongly support the positions of conferences prohibiting players return to college teams. This is a joke because it started with the Big Ten and the SEC followed, then the ACC. Mm-hmm. It was crazy. And then all of a sudden, in the middle of this, there was a judge that granted the injunction to the pro players seeking the return to LSU. And then Lane Kiffin was right there till the 11th hour. He said, nah, he didn't need him. He got the pros on his team anyway at LSU. But I just don't understand. If you're getting paid on one level and you're getting paid on the other level, you're considered a pro. Anything that you get paid to do, you're considered a professional. If I want to change a toilet seat and I'm a plumber, I'm a professional plumber because I'm getting paid. All right? These kids are getting paid. Doesn't make a difference on what level you're on. And I think they should get paid and should be allowed to come back and play in college if they have eligibility remaining and still get paid. End of story. And then you know what, Buck? I think it's going to happen. It's going to happen. They're going to win out.
9: Well, here's what I wonder, right? Because so much of this is still being, like, adjudicated while the season has kicked off. Like, we kicked off the season, we're 2 weeks into the season, and now we're still talking about who can play, who can't play, injunctions, conference rulings, all of these things. At some point, though, you have to make a decision what it's going to be. And I think what the Big Ten and the SEC are trying to do, they can't do. You can't restrict these things, you can't put this stuff in place. It's been proven time and time again in court that's not how you can go about and do it. But it looks nice. And, you know, there were some other things, some proposals and all this other stuff that are being baked into the cake that just continues to take away from the players, but enhance and enrich all of the people that are in administration and the higher ups that benefit from these schools being really good in athletics.
8: You know, if you look at the situation right now and scratch your head and say, you know what, I'm surprised it took so long to get this done now. This should have been done there in practice years ago. I mean, I hear horror stories back in the 70s, maybe early 80s, when these guys were getting, NCAA basketball players were getting $15 a month. $15 a month. Mm-hmm. You know, you can't even go to a movie for $15 a month. All right? That was the money they answered. So they knew at the time, the NCAA knew mm-hmm. that these kids are working and they deserve something, but they gave them peanuts. That's what they gave them peanuts. Now, all of a sudden, they want the floodgates coming in, and they should happen. Open them up. Open the floodgates.
9: Well, I mean, like, going back to when I was in college, we would get per diem at the end of every game. And the per diem back then. So $89.94, it was $25 per game. All right. So after the game, home game, because the training table wasn't open, they would give you an envelope with $25. However, at the time we had a dress code. And so in the dress code, you had to wear like a collared shirt and a sweater to games. Well, they billed us for the dress code stuff. So the money that we should get after the game, the $25, we would get 10 until we paid up the amount for the dress code requirement, which was a shirt and a cardigan. So when the NCAA talks, I'm probably not the most sympathetic ear to hear them, because it was very restricted. You couldn't work during those times. And so all of it, out of greed, has led to where we are now. And so, like, you have to sit down with the players and negotiate a thing. If you're tired of all the things that are going on, whether it's NIL, pay for play, cost of attendance, where the players are getting checks for those things and all of that, if you're mad about all that, then sit down at the table, figure out what's fair, and set rules in place so that everyone is operating on the same, with the same number monetarily and all that other stuff, so it's fair. But people don't want to do that. They don't want to sit at the table with the players.
8: Well, the players want to do it. I think the players would do it. I think the power people that would.
9: Well, they haven't been able to unionize. So you got to figure out who is going to be the representative of the players. They have to get in a union to have representation. Some states in the country bust unions up. So all of these things have to go into place. So, like, we're putting the cart well ahead of the horse and all this other stuff, because now we have Congress people involved, and every state is different based on, are they pro-employer or pro-employee?
8: Well, the problem also, I think, on the other side of the coin is that who's in charge on the other side? Is it the conferences? Is it the NCAA? Is it the court system? That's the problem right there. When the conferences go one by one saying that we don't want these ex-pros to come back and play in college, then all of a sudden a judge order says, hey, you could play. I don't think it's about the money, Buck. I think it's about power. Who's going to reign the power? And honestly, the players have to realize they have it. They have the trump card. The players have it all. They have the power. They just need a leader. That's their problem.
9: Yeah, they've always had the power. And because the power is the services. The game doesn't exist without the players. Like, you can have all the great coaches, but the coaches don't have great players, it doesn't matter. No one's going to tune in for that. You're not tuning in to, quote unquote, watch Lane Kiffin if he doesn't have great players with him. It can't be the show that it's been. So the players need to realize they have the power. They need to get together and organize, unionize. And then with the union comes all these things that people are talking about that will benefit them. Because then they'll be able to talk about all of their interests, not just the here and now, but long term. They can talk about the money they get now, but okay, what's about later? What about insurance down the line, 20, 30 years? What about annuities and those things or whatever? What about if I leave and I don't graduate? Are there other things that are put into place to help me go back? Like, all of those things you can negotiate. So if the institutions still want to remain the institutions and believe that college sports are about higher learning and those things, there are things that can be negotiated in place to ensure that it has that look and feel.
8: I'm surprised there hasn't been an enterprising attorney that has come to the forefront and say, look, I'll handle this. I'm going to bring it all together. I'm surprised some attorney or some firm has not come together and say, look, I'm going to represent the players. I'm really shocked that no one has thought about that.
9: I think they have done it. I think some of these things that you're seeing, it's the same handful of law firms that are involved in these cases, and they know it's going to be very lucrative for them at some time or another. And so these people are definitely benefiting from that, and they're making it happen.
8: Well, I will say that sometimes change is good. Sometimes not only change is good, sometimes change is needed. And this change has been needed for a long time. Now there's this change now in the Pro Football Hall of Fame, too. Thank goodness. Thank goodness. But it's too bad that our good friend Bill Belichick had to be the reason for the change, because he was snubbed. He was snubbed from the Pro Football Hall of Fame during his first year as an eligible candidate last February. How in the world could Bill Belichick not get into the Hall of Fame on a first ballot? That is the biggest joke. I mean, really and truly, and there hasn't been a lot of pushback about that. But now the president of the hall, Jim Porter, announced that they're going to make some massive changes. It's about freaking time, really. And some of the changes are committee size. The selection committee reduced from 50 to 28. All right. I have, and you know what? I think it has to be a little more transparent. I have no idea who's on that committee of 50, and I don't know who's on there for 28. I'd like to know who's voting and who didn't vote for Bill Belichick. Wouldn't you like to see that? I think the public needs to see that.
9: I mean, yeah, it'd be nice to be able to see it, but I mean, those things are what they are when it comes to it. Like, I'm glad that they changed the process and they've created a little more transparency in the process. They got rid of some of the people that, like before, let's just say I was last playing for Jacksonville. So the beat reporter from Jacksonville or the representative down there would basically state my case, which is great. But ultimately, if the players deem to be one of the best players in ball, we all should know them. We all should have a feel for them, and we should know their arguments and those things. And I think cutting it down from 50 to 28, really to 25, really helps them narrow the focus, and it allows them to keep the standard high when it comes to who can come in and who's left out of the hall.
8: Okay, here's an interesting one. There's about seven changes. I'm not going to go through all of them. One of them that really struck me, this player eligibility. The seniors category was going to be eliminated now. Everyone now goes into a single pool of all eligible candidates following the mandatory 5-year retirement period. So what, the thing that dawned on me when I read this is that Kenny Anderson, who I love to death, and he was an MVP, played quarterback for the Cincinnati Bengals, he should be in the Hall of Fame. Now, I think it's going to be even rougher for him because there's such a backlog of regular players that have waited 5 years. He would have been in the senior category. He'll never get in now. I mean, I think that's wrong. I think they should keep that senior category like they have in baseball. Baseball has the senior category, too. You know, guys like, Bill Mazeroski made it on the senior category. He never would have made it if it was a regular category. I mean, his lifetime average is like 260. His claim to fame is that home run in the 1960 World Series. Bill Mazeroski, in my heart of hearts, is not a Hall of Famer, but the veterans got him in on the Veterans Committee. But they're not going to have that in the NFL. What's your take on that?
9: Yeah, that's sad because there's fewer guys that can go in. They talk about having classes where you only gonna have 5 to 8 guys that are admitted every year, cutting down the number of finalists, maybe 13 plus 2 contributors, and there's another category that pushes it to 15. Yeah, it's gonna be hard to get into the hall, but I'll be honest with you, it should be hard to get into the Hall of Fame.
8: I agree.
9: Like, we talk about what the Hall of Fame is, it should be reserved only for the best of the best. And every draft class doesn't produce a Hall of Famer. Every year doesn't showcase a Hall of Famer. Like, we just have to be careful of anointing people as like gold jacket guys before they have a long track record of gold jacket caliber performers.
8: Right. This is your category, the contributor eligibility. Okay. I love you to death, but you're not going to get in there as a player. All right. We agree. It's not a knock on you. You made the NFL. That's tremendous.
9: Right.
8: But this category that could be for Bucky Brooks. It's going to expand from individuals who contributed to the game outside of playing or coaching to consideration of a candidate's full football resume. That's you. I mean, what you do, NFL TV, Fox Sports Radio, NFL.com, you need to be in the Hall of Fame, right? With the contributions you've made to the game. What do you think?
9: I mean, I can't vote myself in there. If I could vote myself in, I would, but I can't.
8: How do we get that going?
9: I mean, I think you have to be where your feet are. So for me, that is just doing a really good job of the work that I'm given. And when you get bigger opportunities, you take advantage of them. And once you do that over time, like, people begin to respect your work to the point where they're like, oh, okay, we have to consider him for X, Y, and Z. The only thing that you can do in all these circumstances is control the part that you can control. Your effort, how hard you work, your attitude. Do you stay positive about it? Do you get negative? That's all that matters.
8: Do you have to be nominated? In other words, if I were to write a letter to the Hall and say I'm nominating Bucky Brooks, would that help? Does that count? How does that work?
9: No, I don't think that helps. I think you have to be in. I think they come up with a list of nominees based on eligibility. And then
8: I don't want to hurt you, so I ask permission first.
9: They talk about it. They know, like, okay, this class, here are the guys that are eligible, the new eligible players, because we get an email. Players get an email about that. And they're like, all right, these guys are 5 years removed or whatever. So now it'll continue to do that. You have a working list that you operate on. But everyone knows, within reason, everyone knows what a Hall of Fame player looks like, feels like, or whatever. Whether you're on their team, whether you're in the press box, or just a casual fan, you have a tendency to know what that looks and feels like.
8: Huh. There's one more rule change. It's carryover candidates. Under the old rule of the Hall of Fame, if a player was a finalist for the Hall, he would automatically return as a finalist the following year. That's not going to be the case. I like that rule. You know, it doesn't necessarily mean if you didn't get in one year, you shouldn't get in the next. And I mentioned this once before to you. Pete Rose once told me this, that, you know, the Hall of Fame should be, if you don't get in the first time, you shouldn't get in at all. Because you don't get any better. It's logical when he says that, but it's never going to happen. But it's true. You don't get voted in the first time, you're not going to get into the Hall. You're not getting any better the longer you wait on that list. So you shouldn't be automatically put back on that list again. You know, if you get in, you get in. If you don't, you know, you got to be the best of the best. It's tough. It's tough. It's a tremendous honor to be in the Hall, and everybody doesn't get in, and they shouldn't.
9: Yeah, I mean, like, there's an exclusivity that it needs to have, and you're always going to have some bruised feelings and some hurt egos, but who cares? I mean, that's just right. Kind of what it is. You're trying to tighten it down. You're trying to make it where it's for the best of the best, and you're also trying to adhere to the NFL couldn't tell its story without the contributions of this person. Like, that's also what it's really, really, really about. Like, so let's make sure that the people that you bring in did contribute at a level that it impacted the game and it pushes the story along. Let's not just stat chase or hunt or whatever, but let's make sure the dominance was real and it was felt by everybody when that person was in the building.
8: Yeah, and I'll tell you this much. I'm not too keen on voting these owners into the Hall of Fame. I get it. You got the money. You bought a team. Big whoop. Okay. Woody Johnson should not be allowed to be in the Hall of Fame, let alone be in the Hall of Fame in Canton. I mean, just because you buy a team doesn't mean you're a Hall of Fame guy. And that's what happens most of the time. I mean, you got guys. I mean, Jerry Jones kind of changed the marketing aspect a little bit of the NFL, but again, is he a Hall of Famer? Should he be in the Hall of Fame, Jerry Jones, honestly?
9: I mean, he'll get in, right?
8: He will get in. I know he will.
9: Yeah, he has three Super Bowls. He did change the landscape. You can't tell the story of the NFL without Jerry Jones and the Cowboys. Think about the rise of the Cowboys. Think about what those independent marketing deals did. When the league was with Visa, he was with Amex. When the league was with Coke, he decided to go with Pepsi. Whatever it is, like, he was a contrarian. Think about how he raised the valuation of the Cowboys, like, of ownership. He does that. And then whatever deals that he's responsible for on the whatever committees he used to chair, part of the reason that the league is what the league is because he played a big part in growing the brand of the National Football League, which is why he certainly deserves to be in there. And look, Robert Kraft is going to be next.
8: Yeah, and he did help, you know, the even Steven of sharing of revenue of merchandising and marketing, which is great. Because, you know, in the years past, a market like L.A. or New York, you know, they're going to get more monies because they got bigger populations than a Green Bay. But now everybody gets equal, which is good, which is a deal that he did. So I could see that with Jerry Jones. But other owners, I don't know. I just don't see it. All right. He's Bucky Brooks. Get him on X at Bucky Brooks, at Andy Furman FSR, or 877-99 on Fox. If you want to say goodbye to JB, because it's his last day today. And JB, you tell me you got a phone call from someone from Jacksonville, was that? Or Jackson, where was that from?
10: Yeah, it was from Jacksonville. Goodbye. A very nice man. We had a nice conversation.
8: No, wait a minute. Was it a family member of yours or no?
10: I have no family in Jacksonville.
8: Okay, just checking. I thought, you know, it's a planted call or something. All right, say goodbye to
10: Bucky
8: JB.
10: Bucky put him up to it.
8: I bet he did. 877-99 on Fox, 877-996-6369. We got the Blame Game at the bottom of this hour on Fox Football Sunday, and we are live from the Fox Sports Radio studios. But we saved the worst for last. That's next.
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12: All right, these are the cellar dwellers in 2026. And you know what? They're all yours coming right up. This is Fox Football Sunday on Fox Sports Radio. He's Bucky Brooks. I'm Andy Furman, and of course, we have the blame game coming up in about 10, 12 minutes from now. But, believe it or not, Bucky, this is an amazing stat, that our guy JB, Julian's leaving after today, and he's got like some support, he's got a support system. People are calling up to say goodbye to him. I can't believe this. I want to hear it for a fact. Wayne in L.A., you're on Fox Football Sunday with Bucky Brooks.
13: Good morning. I was saving my ammunition for the season to start, but when I heard about my man JB leaving, man, let me tell y'all something. That's breaking a wheel that ain't even broke. You know, it's old saying, like, if it ain't broke, don't fix it. What's happening? You know, without JB, you know, that's like, what, taking James Brown from the JBs. You know, it ain't no JBs. What, without James Brown, you know, JB got to be in there. He's the main man. You
14: Thanks,
13: know,
14: man.
13: Fucking Andy.
12: I feel good.
13: You know what I'm saying? Come on now. But JB, man, every Sunday, well, not every Sunday, but when I call in consistent, he's always consistent on the phone and everything. You know, we talked for a few minutes and he put me on and, you know, let me get my little few words in, which I really appreciate, you know, but JB is a good guy. I don't know. I don't have no sin in it. I wish
12: neither
13: I did.
12: Neither do I. Bucky and I had nothing to do with this, right, Buck? We're out of
13: nah,
12: here.
8: Well, me neither.
13: You know, but I'm just saying, you know, as a bona fide Fox Sports listener, man, look here. Don't break the show down without JB. Make sure get JB in time for the season opener. I'm out and I will be calling y'all next week, and I hope I'll be all able to get through. JB, you take care of yourself for sure.
8: You're the man.
12: Thank you for the call. Thank you for your support, Wayne. There we go. The Bear! The Bear in Tennessee with Bucky Brooks on Fox Football Sunday. Bear, what part of Tennessee you from?
9: From the mid in the north, right above Nashville. And, you know, I want to second what the caller just said, man. You know, this is my first time calling, but, you know what I'm saying? I get JB the ring master. You need something out of the ring. You in, Andy. So I commend him for that, and justice for JB. That's all I'm gonna say about that.
8: Thanks,
9: man. But I do. Yes, sir. I do enjoy the show, and just you know, I agree with Bucky. I mean, I pretty much agree with him all the time. You know, even though I'm a Titans fan, but Andy, I love you, man. And for all accounts, man, you like the nicest man in radio. So, but you know, you got some off the wall takes sometimes. But I just wanted to really comment on the. I kind of disagree with Bucky, but, you know, he lived it. You know, he played college sports, and I understand, you know, the way the players, because, you know, scholarships was year to year. They could come to you and kick you out anytime you want. So I'm glad I'm for the players having, you know what I'm saying, a cut of the pie and everything. I just want to push back a little bit on the union stuff. I just, first of all, like the logistics of that, man, how many college players is it, man? It's in the turnaround every year. And you know, I just, in my mind, I just envision college players striking. I just, that would just destroy me. So I'm just for leaving it kind of like it is, letting the schools play them all an equal amount, and then letting the boosters come in and clean it up however they want to do it, man, and just let everybody do what they're doing. Maybe I'm wrong, but, man, just the idea of a union just, I mean, look, you should have unions because, you know, employees do be treated unfairly in this world. But, you know, just in that, just thinking of them striking and missing game, that's just a little bit much for me. But, man, I love the show, man, and I'm going to hang up and listen, man, and y'all have a great day.
12: All right.
11: Yeah, I understand. Yeah, I understand the concerns overusing. It's funny to me. People are so worried about unions and those things. But the only way that you can come to an agreement, you have to have representation, which would mean you have to unionize. Otherwise, it will continue to be the Wild Wild West. What you have now are antitrust exemptions that the NCAA has been granted, but they operated like a nonprofit entity for so long, even though we have seen the bottom line and the money and those things. Well, the reason why the courts and the Supreme Court did this said that, hey, you can't do these things because you've been granted these exemptions. If you want this, you have to give up that. They're trying to live in both worlds and they can't. And so unionizing for the players then allows them to come up with a collective bargaining agreement that all the parties can be satisfied in. And even though we're so used to the NCAA and coaches and all these institutions making decisions on behalf of the student athletes have say now. So you can't exclude them from the process when you're talking about what they can and what they can't do. So unionizing is the only way to be able to do it, unless there's another way to kind of come up with a mediation or arbitration thing. But you have to have someone that represents the players. They have to have a seat at the table.
12: I agree with you. I agree with you 1,000%. There we go. Mike in Florida, you're on Fox Football Sunday with Bucky Brooks. Mike, what part of Florida are you from?
14: Apopka. It's right next to Orlando.
12: All right. What's up?
14: Like I told the other guy, I mean, y'all are talking about players coming back. LeBron James hasn't played a minute of college basketball. Why can't he play?
12: He'll be lucky if he could play a full season in the NBA. I mean, Come on, really? I mean, we're talking about football right now anyway, but, you know.
11: That's it. And look, I am for that. Like, there has to be some standards and stipulation when it comes to eligibility and when eligibility runs out and those things. Like, and you have to have that in the marketplace. You have to have those standards and whatever. I think what everyone is trying to get is like, what is and what isn't. Now, when it comes to eligibility and earning money and all those things. And now the courts have said one thing. So that's the thing. Like, we can say like, hey, eligibility, this and that. But if it's not binding by the court system, then you can't prohibit the players from not doing that. So when we talk about coming together and having a clear set of rules that they can go by, they can do that, but they can't do it in terms of creating rules without having somebody represent the players to make sure that their voice, their matter, their said, it is fair and equal when it comes to putting together a deal. It hasn't been that in the past, but that's been proven to be untrue or not right in the court system.
12: Yeah, he mentioned LeBron James. There has to be a timeline when eligibility is expired. That's the key right there. You're right. LeBron never went to college, and he probably has 4 years under his belt, really. Mm-hmm. But it should have expired by now, and he's not going to play.
11: No, but like now, if he came in a different sport, like let's just say because of the amateurism rule or whatever, like he's gone to the pros, he's done all that or whatever. But remember, his teammate, J.R. Smith competed for a long time as an NBA player, but went back to college and was a collegiate golfer. Because he hasn't used up his eligibility. He is now on a side tour playing golf. So if LeBron James wanted to go back and do another sport, go at it, because he wasn't a professional in that sport. He's a professional in this sport. And so, like, that's the difference when it comes to it. The definition of professionalism and those things, it's been great for some of those guys that we're saying, hey, they're pros that are coming back. We're not saying that like every pro, Bijan Robinson can't come back and continue to go play. But what we're saying is some of those guys that were in those gray worlds, those gray areas, based on whatever it is, COVID or whatever, those guys have been eligible to come back to return. So you can't begrudge them for coming back.
12: So LeBron could go back to a college and play football if he wanted to.
11: If you want to play football or another sport? Yeah, because he hasn't used up any eligibility in college. It's just because he's a professional. In basketball, he can't go back and be a collegiate basketball player. Right. He can go back and be a collegiate whatever else he wants to be, but not a basketball player.
12: Right. You know, I think the public needs to be educated on these rules as well. Because I think a lot of the college athletes don't know the entire rules. Do you think? I don't think they do. I think if you were to ask a collegiate athlete, athlete right now, I think they might be somewhat confused.
11: Well, I mean, that's some of the problems when it comes to some of the things that are going on. Like, the rules have been so confusing, so restrictive, so toss it up against the wall and see what it sticks like, that it's hard to understand. What can I do? What can I do? Right. I can go to an autograph show or I can't go to an autograph show. I can make money or I can't make money. Like, all those things. And so because there hasn't been clear lines or clear definitions on what you can and what you can't do, that's why we're having so many issues, because it hasn't been a very buttoned-up thing. And everyone can say whatever they want. I would say this is the NCAA's fault, because they weren't very clear or consistent with what they put out. And if there was clear, consistent rules and the litigation of rules and those things, that'd be one thing. But it hasn't been that, which is why it's the Wild Wild West.
12: You know, it's funny you mention that, because yesterday the Ohio State University inducted Jim Tressel into their Ring of Honor. But again, mm-hmm. he was involved in a situation when the football players on his team were trading memorabilia, championship rings for tattoos and cash, right? I mean, did that happen back
11: really,
12: then?
11: Like, really, think about that. For tattoos. Right. And everyone was up in arms and, oh my God, like, think about it. Like, that's what we're talking about. One of the great men or whatever is like sent to the sidelines forever, basically because of a tattoo scandal that. But yeah, like that's what we're talking about. We go back and we look at some of the things that we're talking. I mean, that we were really, really upset about is that. And I'll say this, part of the reason why so many people are having a hard time, because it's been beaten into our head about amateurism. amateur. You can't do this. You can't do that. Amateur. The amateurs. The amateurs. At no point were they ever amateurs, though. Like there's 60-hour work weeks for the students. You know, the student athletes. And I know people talk about the scholarship and all that, and that is absolutely great. And I am an education advocate, and I support it. However, we're talking about a $1 billion industry where the only people weren't seeing the benefits of the monies being exchanged were the players. And I'm not saying that players needed to get paid like professionals. However, there needed to be something done to level up that equation. And what happened is, like, I mean, all pigs get slaughtered. So when you're so greedy and you consume everything and you don't want to give out little things to the players to make some of their student lives better, well, yeah, ultimately it comes down to this. And then we're seeing a course correction that eventually will come back and we'll find a middle ground. But yeah, it's been murky because the greed for so long and so many people taking off of the backs of the players.
12: No doubt about that. Well said. It really is. All right. He's Bucky Brooks. I'm Andy Furman. We are Fox Football Sunday on Fox Sports Radio. And yes, this is it. The last go round for JB. The blame game is freaking next.
10: Here we go. Saturdays are for these guys.
15: 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George has got the ball. Touchdown. Touchdown.
10: Sundays are for him. And that.
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21: What's up, fools? 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
12: Hit it. All right, the blame game coming right up. It's about 11 minutes before the top of the hour on Fox Football Sunday. And the top of the hour will be 9 o'clock on the East Coast. Countdown with Brian O, Jeff Schwartz, and Bill Krakenberger will be here on Fox Sports Radio. By the way, he's Bucky Brooks. I'm Andy Furman, and we're live from the Fox Sports Radio studios. And for the last time for JB, it's time for the blame game.
19: You ruined me.
10: It's all your fault. 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
20: This is all your fault.
29: This is all your fault.
10: Maybe it's everyone's fault.
30: Ooh.
10: Who knows?
20: He's a liar.
10: That's why there's the blame game.
20: The blame game.
10: Let's figure out who to blame.
31: Who and why?
12: All right, this is you, baby. It's your last chance. The last call for you.
8: You ruined me,
12: stop
8: Andy.
12: Stop crying. Stop crying. Dry your eyes.
8: There's so many tears. I'm emotional. All right, let's get into this, Andy. The Pro Football Hall of Fame completely revamped their selection process following Bill Belichick's snub last year, including cutting the selection committee in half from 50 to 25. Who do you blame?
12: Well, I think you got to blame Robert Kraft. He had a lot to do with that. I really believe he did. But you know what? It was a bad system anyway. It was a bad, stupid system. It's really backed up. We'll see if it's any better right now. 50 people voting? I mean, really? And it needs to be a little more transparent as far as I'm concerned. So we'll see what happens. But not to have Belichick in the Hall of Fame, it's a joke. I mean, really, that's like having a football conversation without Bucky Brooks.
11: look, it needed to change just in terms of there's so many like snubs and near misses, and there appeared to be a lot of biases when it came into being able to pick the right people to be inducted. And I understand we want to keep the bar high, and there are a lot of players that have done phenomenal things in the league, but it should be the best of the best. And I think sometimes the biases amongst the selection committee prevented some of those best guys from getting in right away when they should have.
8: All right, Bucky, one of your top five cornerbacks in the NFL, according to your recent article, Christian Gonzalez, is still without a contract despite being arguably the best player on their Super Bowl run team last season. And the vibes are not good around that situation. Who do you blame for this contract dispute?
11: Look, both sides. I'm sure Christian Gonzalez wanted to be paid as the highest paid defender in ball. And I'm sure Robert Kraft probably constructed a contract that put him in there and probably fudged the numbers. But I'm sure it's something about either the guaranteed money, meaning the money that comes due right away that I know I'm guaranteed to get, or the length of the contract. Do I want a longer deal? Do I want a shorter deal? Shorter deal brings me back to the market quicker. Those things. Look, this is much to do about nothing. He'll get his money, but he has to make a determination. Does he give him a bit of a discount, or does he have to take it all the way to term to see if he can get the maximum amount of dollars that he wants?
12: All he's got to do is dial up Diana Rossini, get it done. He'll get it done. Call Diana, she'll get it done.
8: According to Vrabel, he's done with that situation. He doesn't want to talk about it anymore. Yeah, it's over with.
11: Yeah,
12: just like you're going to be done with us, there's no way. You'll be thinking about us the rest of your life.
8: I'll probably fill in at some point. All right, let's move on. Andy, the 49ers have been in Australia since Wednesday. The Rams haven't left yet and plan to arrive 24 hours before the game. Who do you blame?
12: Their travel agent, for sure, right? I mean, I'd rather go for a couple of weeks. I mean, they're going for a week. It's great. And the Rams in and out? I don't know. Maybe the Rams don't have enough changes of clothing. Maybe that's the deal. We're the 49ers, you know, for a couple of suitcases, really? I mean, Rams are going with an overnight bag.
11: Actually, I've seen the Rams do this like they did last year going to London. And there are some science behind it. Like, you never allow your body clock to get on a different time, because remember, they're going to come right back and have to play week two. So you're trying to stay on California time. Hey, get to Australia. Let's get down. Your body doesn't know. Let's play right away. Let's get back on the plane and get back to Cali because we got a game in week two. To me, it makes a lot of sense. I've done the back and forth, the turn and burn trips to London without really feeling it. I think this is a smart strategy for the Rams and the best long-term interest of their team to be ready not only for week one, but week two.
12: I thought the 49ers were going by boat. Oh, they're going by plane, huh? Okay.
8: The Rams have definitely earned the benefit of the doubt. All right, the next one. Kathy Engelbert is retiring as WNBA commissioner after the season. Bucky, who do you blame?
11: Look, she had a few misdeeds and missteps, and the PR crisis that was overshadowing the league has so many voices weighing in. People have made this a game of political football when it comes to the WNBA. She just didn't manage it the right way. She could have put a kibosh on all of it early, and her league would have continued to flourish without all of this noise around it.
12: You know, I don't want to use the term she's retiring or leaving. She's getting the boot. They're asking her to leave.

0: All right. It's great having you, JB. God bless you. We'll speak to you real soon. All right. Countdown next right here on Fox Sports Radio.
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3: 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We'll talk to an expert for the eye-opening story.
5: And that's obviously a shocking fact. And what it means is that what we've got to do is focus our efforts on the very most effective programs that we can.
3: Those two interviews and much more are coming your way on this week's InfoTrack. Stay with us. The show begins right after this.
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3: Ask someone why they go to work every day, and they'll probably say to pay the bills. But the real answer to why we work probably goes a lot deeper than that. And here with some eye-opening answers is the author of a book titled Why We Work, Barry Schwartz. He's professor of psychology at Swarthmore College. Professor, welcome to the show.
4: Thanks. It's great to be on.
3: So before we dive into the answers to the question, why we work, tell us what led to your interest in this subject. I'm wondering if there's a story behind it.
4: I've been studying what motivates people for 40 years, and my training was in an approach that basically said it's all about rewards and punishments. And that plugs right into the notion that the reason people go to work is to get paid. You have these instrumental activities that you engage in order to get something that you want. And that always struck me as wrong. It didn't seem to fit my own sense of why I showed up at work every day. So I've been plagued by this idea that we have a very, very distorted view of what people care about when they work, and we somehow incorporated that view into the structure of most workplaces.
3: So let's dive into this. What are some of the reasons that we work, aside from the financial reasons that people talk about?
4: People want work that is challenging. They want work where they have some degree of discretion and autonomy. They have control over what they do. They want work where they're respected by the people who supervise them. They want work where they get a chance to learn and develop. And they want work that has meaning, which mostly means work that makes a difference in the lives of other people. Of course, they want to get paid. You know, we need to earn a living. But that's not the only reason.
3: Now, if you take someone who is in, let's say, on an assembly line of a factory, sort of like the old I Love Lucy episode where things come down the belt and they have to plug something into it and that's all they do all day, does that job still provide what you're talking about?
4: It isn't easy. You could even there get meaning and satisfaction if you really felt an investment in the product that was being produced and pride in the quality of the product. But assembly lines don't have to be organized in that way. You can have people working in teams. You can have people doing a variety of different jobs rather than just one. You know, Japanese car manufacturing taught us, I think, that organizing the factory in that way does not hurt productivity at all, and it dramatically enhances quality.
3: We're talking on InfoTrack with Professor Barry Schwartz, author of Why We Work, and we're talking about the reasons that people go to work every day. Now, you mentioned teams on assembly lines. How important is the social aspect of work?
4: I think it's often quite important. There are people who sort of like to work in isolation, they like to be siloed. But I think people enjoy the social interaction and people learn from one another and you get respect from your coworkers in the same way you get respect from your managers. I think it's an important potential contributor to workplace satisfaction, although that too has largely been excluded from most people's workplaces.
3: I guess you could say there's an element of social interaction with working on the internet and working, you know, through technology with distant people.
4: Yeah, but that too is a stretch. This is not my generation. For me, clicking and typing is not a substitute for talking, but young people may find that it does the job, that really is a social medium. But even if that's not the case, if you're working on the internet, you're doing something that will have an impact on the lives of the people you're interacting with. And it's not hard to imagine that how you do your work will make a difference in whether somebody has a good day or a bad one.
3: What benefits do we get from knowing the reasons that people work?
4: Potentially, the benefits are huge, because if you restructured the workplace so that people could get some of the satisfaction out of work that I talk about and write about, not only would you make it so that half of our waking lives, instead of being drudgery, is a source of satisfaction, but the evidence is you'd also make your workplace more productive. It would actually contribute to the bottom line rather than taking it away. It's not an act of charity on the part of managers to create workplaces where people want to be. It serves their interests just as it serves their employees' interests.
3: How did you go about doing this research?
4: Well, for the most part, what I did was read work that other people have done, people who are experts in management and have studied systematically different kinds of workplace organization across many, many industries. And all I did was put that stuff together in, I hope, a very digestible form in quite a short book, and then try to explain why it is, in the face of all this evidence that happy workplaces are successful workplaces, that we've managed to create miserable workplaces all over the place.
3: I recently saw a statistic that something like 90 million Americans are not in the workforce at present. What are they lacking in the fact that they're unable to work, that work is not a part of their lives at present?
4: Oh, they're lacking a huge amount. You know, I think people are basically built to work. They're built to do something productive with their time. And the idea that you sometimes see that, for example, extending unemployment benefits is a bad idea because it will discourage people from looking for work is preposterous. Nobody wants to sit at home watching television and doing nothing. So it's very, very hard to look at yourself in the mirror and like what you see if you're not engaged in productive work. And it's just criminal that there are so many people who can't find any work, let alone good work.
3: If you're a parent with young kids and you want to encourage them or maybe inspire them to a great career, what type of things would you suggest saying to those kids?
4: I think that what you say is a lot less important than what you do. 95% of what kids learn from their parents, they learn by watching their parents. So if you demonstrate the engagement you have with your work and the satisfaction you get from your work and the extent to which you care about doing the work well, I think that will communicate that kind of an attitude to your kids. And then when they figure out what their passion is, they'll pursue that passion with the kind of attitude that you've modeled. So you really have to be an example rather than talking a good game.
3: That's a good point. I've heard other adults talk about when they were kids, perhaps their father would come home looking completely exhausted and throw his briefcase in the corner and complain about his job. It did not make them feel very good about going to work one day.
4: Exactly. It creates the attitude that work is something you just have to do to pay the bills. It's not something you should look forward to doing. When our kids were growing up, my wife and I were in similar fields, and we would often, at the dinner table, talk about things we had done during the day, ideas that had come up that had intrigued us. So they sort of got a far too much, from their point of view, an example of what it's like to be engaged with your work. That's not why we did it. We did it because we were really interested. But I think it sort of developed a model for them of what to aspire to when they became adults.
3: Our guest is Professor Barry Schwartz from Swarthmore College, and we're talking about Why We Work, which is the title of his book, which incidentally is a TED original, and this is based on a TED talk that Professor Schwartz gave. I'm just curious if you have a suggestion for the best retirement age for someone who enjoys work but also looks forward to retiring.
4: I don't. I think most people retire too soon, and particularly this is true when they don't sort of have a plan about what they're going to do after they retire. I think that even when you retire, your aim should be finding some way to continue to be productive in the world, even if that means offering your services as a volunteer, you know, in a serious way to organizations that need volunteers. A life of leisure is not a life that most people want, although it seems extremely attractive when the job you go to is a job that you hate.
3: Talk for a moment about how the role of women has changed, especially how we view stay-at-home moms.
4: You know, we did women a disservice as opportunities opened up in the workforce for women, which is a good thing. We simultaneously sort of disparaged the kind of work that it takes to manage a household and raise a family. You know, I think that's about the hardest job there is. But, you know, women started thinking there was something wrong with them if what they wanted to do was be successful parents and spouses.
3: Well, the book is Why We Work by Barry Schwartz. Professor, thank you so much for joining us today on InfoTrack.
4: Sure.
3: Next, helping charities is great, but are your donations going down the drain? That story coming up.
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17: Thank you for having me.
16: You say that doing good often does very little. Tell us what you mean by that.
17: When tested, it's actually been found that 75% of social programs end up having no impact, no improvements on the dimensions they're trying to improve. And that's obviously a shocking fact. And what it means is that what we've got to do is focus our efforts on the very most effective programs that we can, whether that's contributing our money, or contributing our time through volunteering or through our career.
16: I think we often think about financial donations primarily, but you write about much more than just that.
17: That's right. I talk a lot about charity, but I also talk about how to do good, for example, through your career. So I co-founded an organization called 80,000 Hours that provides online advice about how to have a social impact through your career, and chose the name because 80,000 hours is such a long time period. It's absolutely crucial to make that decision correctly. And we don't often think of a choice of career as an ethical one, but choosing the right career can generate a huge amount of value for the world. It's really an extraordinary opportunity that we have to make an impact.
16: What advice can you offer to parents who maybe want to steer their children towards careers in altruism or other worthy pursuits?
17: The first thing I'd say is don't have a narrow opinion of what that means. Doing good doesn't necessarily mean working for a non-profit. In fact, I often advise that people generally shouldn't work for a non-profit straight out of university unless they can work for a highly effective one. And the reason is just that when you're just starting out in your career, you should really be thinking about gaining skills and increasing your abilities so that you can do more good later on when you're running an organization rather than interning for one. And that's why I recommend going and working in a for-profit company or getting further education, especially in quantitative subjects like economics, before then trying to go and work for a non-profit. Other career paths I kind of recommend very highly are working in policy and politics, entrepreneurship, both for-profit and non-profit entrepreneurship, and the path I call earning to give, where rather than trying to do good through your labor or your ability to advocate, instead you just take a higher earning career and just do good through your donation.
16: Yeah, that was one thing I wanted to just read a bit here and let you respond to. You're right that according to the numbers, you can do more good by becoming a plastic surgeon in Beverly Hills than becoming a doctor in an impoverished country, because as a doctor over time, you will save a few hundred lives, but by donating a third of a plastic surgeon's salary to an effective charity, you could save thousands. I think that is a view that most people would have never thought of.
17: Yeah, we often think if we're trying to do good, it's got to be through like the labor we contribute. But there's an issue there, which is that it's very hard to work for the most effective organizations. Whereas if you donate, you can choose to donate only to the very most effective. And that's a very important fact. It's much easier for very effective organizations to scale in terms of their revenue than in terms of their people. Because of that fact, it does mean that it's very often possible to do more good through your ability to donate and through your ability to work for the best charities. And one person I talk about is Greg Lewis, who chose to do that rather than go and work as a doctor in Africa, which would have been a very good thing to do. He reckons he could do even more good by staying in a rich country and donating.
16: Our guest on InfoTrack is Dr. Will McCaskill. He's a research fellow at Cambridge University and the author of the book, Doing Good Better, How Effective Altruism Can Help You Make a Difference. Dr. McCaskill, in your book, you write about five questions in particular that you believe people should be asking when they want to be altruistic. Can you just touch on some of those questions?
17: The first question is, how many people benefit and by how much? And this question gets us to focus on the consequences of our action. So if we're thinking about what charity to give to, not looking at intermediate metrics like what percentage is spent on overheads, but instead thinking, when I give, what are the consequences and how does that translate into improvements in people's lives? The second question is this the very most effective thing that I can do? I mentioned that many social programs have no impact at all, but even within the ones that do make a difference, there's an enormous discrepancy between the ones that make a difference and ones that make the most difference. And in fact, even among good development programs, the best can be 100 times better than merely good ones. And that means it's crucial to focus on the very best program. The final questions are, is this an area that's neglected? Because that's where the low-hanging opportunities are. What would have happened otherwise? Because if you do good that simply would have been replicated by someone else, you actually haven't made a difference at all. And then finally, what's the probability of success and how good would success be? Because for many areas of doing good, it's hard to quantify or measure or be certain that you're actually going to have an impact. And this is a way of comparing lower probability but higher upside paths with things that are more certain to have a good impact.
16: This is a fairly complex decision-making process. Do you think most people want to get that involved? I think a lot of people just want to write a check and then that's it.
17: I think that's true of many people, and that's completely reasonable. And I think it's fortunate, therefore, that there are people doing the work for us. So when it comes to charity, the organization GiveWell does incredibly extensive research to work out what charities do the most good and then recommend those charities on their website. And then my own nonprofit, 80,000 Hours, does a similar thing, but for uses of time, in particular for how to use your career for the maximum social impact. And so if you don't want to spend that much time, there's other people, other organizations you can defer to.
16: Any final words for perhaps parents who want to instill charitable attitudes in their children?
17: Yeah, the thing to convey is just, especially if you're starting out and you've got your entire life ahead of you, 80,000 hours, and over your lifetime, actually, you'll have earned millions of dollars. You have the most extraordinary ability to do a huge amount of good in the world. By donating to the most effective charities, you can save a life for mere thousands of dollars. By choosing a career that has a high impact, you can do even more good again. And so the crucial thing at this stage is just improve yourself as much as possible. And the first thing to do is just to learn as much as you can about the nature of the world's problems, like poverty, like climate change. And then try and do as much as you can about them. And I guess my book is a good place to start. But then also, like I've been saying, GiveWell and 80,000 Hours and other organizations like the Poverty Action Lab as well. These will really help you to understand what the world most needs so that you can start to build those skills.
16: Dr. Will McCaskill, a research fellow at Cambridge University and the author of the book, Doing Good Better, How Effective Altruism Can Help You Make a Difference. 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
3: 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One study says yes. With a look, here's InfoTrack's Taryn McCall. 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
22: Thanks, Chris.
0: Our guest is Katie Lilienquist. She's an assistant professor of organizational leadership and strategy at Brigham Young University's Marriott School of Management and lead author of the study titled The Smell of Virtue. Now, before we talk about your study, I just want to establish, Katie, you did not receive funding from Windex or Mr. Clean or some other commercial interest, right?
1: No, we didn't. There's actually a CVS pharmacy right by the Northwestern campus. Two of my colleagues, Chen Bozhong and Adam Galinsky, are at Northwestern. That's where I was a student. And when we started this research, we just went across the street and bought it, and that was what was readily available.
0: So, tell us about your study.
1: We were looking at the ways you can regulate behavior through just subtle cues in the environment. As an ethics researcher, there's tons and tons of findings coming out almost on a daily basis of saints turn sinners and all the moral trespasses people make, but there's very little about what can promote virtue. And so we had done previous work that looked at the tight association we have between cleanliness and morality. So people tend to equate physical cleanliness with moral cleanliness. We thought, well, I wonder if we could actually regulate through the environment people's ethical choices. And we did that through Clean Sense and found out that, in fact, people behaved more equitable and charitable in the presence of Clean Sense.
0: Were you surprised at the results of the study?
1: Well, we went in looking for this particular result because of previous work that we had done that showed that people who have committed sins or have ethical trespasses in their past actually feel physically contaminated. They feel dirty. And when given the opportunity, they'll try and literally cleanse themselves to wash away their sins. And so we had really good evidence from our previous research that people equate cleanliness and morality in this way. And so this is kind of looking at the flip side. Can a cleaner environment produce more ethical behavior?
0: Some cleaning products smell like citrus, like the ones you used, but others smell very differently. Do you think part of it was the citrus effect, or does this translate to pretty much any cleaning product smell?
1: I think that as long as it's a scent that people universally think, oh, clean smell, that it should do the trick, because what we're trying to do is just activate the concept of cleanliness mentally, which arises when you're surrounded by that smell. We didn't want it to be overpowering. It just took about two spritzes in the room. But with any kind of scent, you can have emotional reactions. And so we measured for emotions and used that as a control in our analysis to make sure that it was the smell of the cleanser, not any residual emotions produced by it that created our effect.
0: What are some of the places or situations that you can picture this effect being used? Could it somehow reduce crime, for example?
1: Well, I think that's a really fascinating question. Singapore, one of the lowest crime rates in the world, it could be that the reason why crime is practically non-existent there is not just fear of being caned, but also it is an extremely clean environment. So I think when you look at a societal level, the effects of cleanliness in the environment, it raises some really interesting implications. I think that there probably is some truth to the fact that if you get your kids to clean up their room, it might help them clean up their act.
0: Anything else you took away from the study?
1: I'm fascinated by how you can regulate behavior, even just through scent. So we know that there's scents that stimulate appetite and encourage people to spend money. But who would have thought that you could promote virtue through a smell? And this just underscores the fact that there are many ways to encourage good behavior. Economists and psychologists focus on all kinds of incentive systems, surveillance, sanctions. And this just points to the fact that sometimes the solution is very simple, very unobtrusive.
0: Do some people kind of take offense at being manipulated this way?
1: That's a good question. With any kind of intervention that is unconscious, there's always the ethical question. In this case, because it produces the best in people, if you ask whether the ends justify the means, I'm okay with that. If a clean scent helps someone behave more charitably, more equitably, I'm happy to try and encourage more of that personally and at a societal level.
0: Katie Lilienquist, Assistant Professor of Organizational Leadership and Strategy at Brigham Young University's Marriott School of Management. Katie, thanks for joining us on InfoTrack.
1: Thanks so much for having me.
0: And I'm Taryn McCall for InfoTrack.
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27: I want that. I want to hear. And it makes the time go faster, by the way, right? Like, without hearing the conversation, you're like, this is taking forever. His foot was in bounds. Why are we taking so long here? But when you hear the conversation, they might be looking at something you don't even realize they're looking at. So that's what I want. I want all curtains done away with. I want to hear the conversation of the replay officials. I want to see what they're looking at. And that clears up everything. That's exactly what they should do. But NBC doesn't do it that way. And you don't hear the conversation. You don't know any of that. You just see their clock on the screen. And you're like, it's triple zeros. The game's over. What's going on here? And you lose your mind when maybe that's not the reality.
28: After hearing Ilo's update, again, I understand why the fault is to what the fans and I have to probably take their side. You're looking, you're watching a game, you're watching a scoreboard. You have to go, you only have to go by what you're looking at. You can't look at a, what do you mean there's a third clock on the sidelines? That's, it really is ridiculous. I get it. I get why fans are upset. I get why sports bettors are upset. It just seems a little mischievous, even though it may not be. I'm not saying it is, but hearing it again during the update just made me really default to, you know, I get it. I get why everyone's upset, and I would be too if I was betting a money line play on the underdog there, or if I was, you know, and of course, anyone that has Michigan on their parlay money line, they're saying, yeah, of course, yeah, that's right. It's 1 second left. That's that. And, yeah. You know, someone on the other side, right, they only look, you know, I always say that. We always look at the games through our own lens with blinders on. So I get both sides of it, but I definitely get more of why people that are upset today and the fans and not bettors and non-bettors alike. That's the word I'm looking for.
4: Yeah. Yeah. And what Crack's describing is something I try to remove from every game that I, you know, analyze after it's over. During the game, I'm, you know, rooting and obviously very excited about my wagers or sad if they lose. But after the game is over, I think the hardest thing for any person who bets and fancies themselves a gambler wants to do is, can I make a point and can I analyze this game without looking at it through my personal lens? Like that, it's a very difficult thing to do because our brains, they're very powerful, and they want to be protected. The ego wants to be protected, and when you lose, it's harder when you lose than when you win, I think. But it's not easy when you win either, because when you win, it's like, oh well, now I'm never wrong, and you get that invincible feeling, and then it impacts your next wager. Obviously, when you're losing, you're a little bit more angry and upset, and you have to silence that part of your brain. But I think the hardest thing to do, Crack, I'm sure you can speak to this, is just to look at a game after it's over and do a post-mortem and an autopsy and look at it without, you know, being biased towards what you thought the game was, how you thought it was going to play out compared to how it actually played out. And then to kind of marry those two things together without importing your own bias, I think is one of the probably hardest thing to do in sports betting.
28: Oh yeah, it's the human condition. We have no choice but to, you know, default to that also. Just that, you know, since we're little, I've talked about it in this space and many other spaces, we're taught from a young age that we're gonna win. And when we don't win, we get upset. So, I fully understand, more of it now, hearing the update, listening to the booth call, listening to both coaches, it's just more taking it in this morning and hearing what the league had to say. And I get it. I get why people are upset. And you know what? Even though I didn't have an interest in the money line in this game, I always root for the underdogs more. If a team can't, we opened up the show talking about, you know, the Oregon game. If a team can't cover that I bet on, I want them to lose outright. So, they couldn't win outright, Michigan. I'm sorry, they couldn't cover the game. I want them to lose outright if I'm laying the points with Michigan.
8: All right, I got to sneak in some Dabo Swinney talk on you guys here because Clemson got absolutely dump trucked last night. Clemson loses to LSU 51-10. Look at the yardage disparity. Total yards, LSU outgains Clemson 644-145. That's the amount of yardage that Clemson had in the game. 145, man. That's an absolute demolition. And the bigger picture really is, if you look at Dabo Swinney, do you look at Dabo and say, you know what? Does Clemson arrive? If it's another down season, they lost six games last season. Clemson, they lost six games last season. If this is another calamity of a season, can you see a situation where Clemson says, you know what, Dabo, we appreciate everything you've done here. We've won titles, right? But it might be best for all of us to just, you know, turn the page and let's, you know, you go your way, we go our way. I could see it happening. It takes another disastrous type season, but if you look at what's happened with Dabo Swinney, it's two things. The losses have piled up each season. If you go back to 2018, so Clemson won a national championship that season. That's when they crushed Alabama at Levi Stadium. I'll never forget it because I had a
27: an overbet on Tua Tagovailoa's passing yardage.
9: Oh, my God.
27: And he had almost 300 yards. And in the fourth quarter, they're losing by so much, they pulled him. And I'm like, oh, no. I'm like 5 yards away, they pulled the guy because they were losing by so much. The next year, Clemson only lost one game, and they lost in the title game to LSU. Joe Burrow and LSU put it on him, right? So if you start in 2018, their losses season by season, 0, 1, 2, 3 losses, 3 losses in 2022, followed by 4 losses, 4 losses, and 6 losses. It's just like the loss total has been creeping up year by year until we get to present day. And it's really the formula. Dabo Swinney just doesn't embrace the portal the way other coaches have. And he's just all about recruiting, and that's it. It would be like an NFL coach who just, he wants to draft well. And we're not using free agency. That's just not our thing. I don't believe in free agency. It's like, dude, what do you mean you don't believe in free agency? In college, if you're one of the big boy programs, you got to embrace the portal. Look what happened with Kurt Cignetti. He rode the portal to the most historic turnaround in college football history, and you're not fully embracing it? It's like Dabo Swinney still has a pager. You know, hold on, I got a page right here. Are there any payphones nearby? It's like, dude, what are you doing right now? He hasn't adapted. And so it raises the question, if this is another down year, he's losing 5-6 games. Crack, can you see Clemson saying, we got to move on, Dabo? Can you see happening?
28: Well, before I address Dabo, I have to address Brian. No, did I just hear that you had this terrible beat on Tua?
27: Yeah, I did. That's five yards.
28: They pull him in that. I mean, I'm after hearing that, and after hearing you needed the live under in the Michigan game. I may have to change your name to Triple B, Bad Beat Brian.
27: Man,
28: I mean, that's terrible. I can't. Triple B. That's
27: awful. I could write a book of bad beats, man. Yeah. There have been some hideous
10: ones. I think I really want to. I think I'm going to do that later.
28: That's an awful beat. I mean, they're losing the game like that. I don't even remember that. They pulled them in the second half? Jesus.
27: They did. Yeah, they pulled them in the fourth quarter.
28: In the fourth quarter, yeah.
10: No one gets pulled from a natty either. Very rare. Yeah. Very rare.
27: Right.
28: But as far as...
10: Very rare.
28: As far as... I think... Dabo has to go, but I think it will be him stepping down. Another 6-6 season. I think that's it. I mean, it was just last year when he asked his fan base if they were tired of winning that he would go win somewhere else. I mean, he just, instead of adapting though and evolving and, you know, doing what other schools do, I think he's going to claim that the landscape of college athletics has changed too much. He didn't want to be part of it anymore. So we've seen this a lot in the past few years. Like Saban, when he stepped down, landscape has changed and traditional development. You know, so I really think he'll step down at the end of the season if they continue to struggle.
10: Some coaches step down when they see that their time is up. Saban did that. Jay Wright did that. You know, great elite college coaches that see that can see three moves ahead. That their style, and that's the thing. A lot of times it's ego, but in my opinion, a great coach can always see two or three moves ahead, and a great coach can see when his time is up because he can see that his style does not suit where the landscape is. And frankly, I thought that was last year, and this game I think is kind of one last nail in the coffin. I would be shocked, very surprised if Clemson had a very positive season after what we saw last night. I'd be very surprised.
27: That's a score you'll see LSU just, you know, if you were like, oh, LSU beat Bethune-Cookman 51-10, or they beat Elon 51-10, you'd be like, I get it. That's Clemson. Clemson. Yeah, it's crazy. It reminds me of Duke basketball. Remember when Coach K, he didn't believe in the one and done, and he changed his tune. He evolved. He's like, you know what? I think we got to embrace one and done. That's something that Dabo Swinney just hasn't done with the portal. He just isn't there. All right, we've got Bill Krakenberger, professional sports handicapper, Jared Smith in with us today, FSR betting analyst. I'm Brian Noe. Be sure to subscribe to the Fox Sports Radio YouTube channel. Just search Fox Sports Radio on YouTube, and you'll see our best videos from all of our shows. And don't stop there. Hit that thumbs up icon and comment away. 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All right, coming up next, the Parlay Platter. 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We will not have that today, obviously. So we'll give you that coming up. It's Fox Sports Radio's Countdown to Kickoff, presented by Underdog. Unleash your dog.
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17: Is this the full death penalty for the Clipper franchise, as so many are saying on social media, stunningly, after looking at all the different variables? This is actually not capital punishment. I'm going to take the shock value away. I have an unpopular opinion here. To the Dingleberries, it looks like the NBA just dropped a neutron bomb on the Clippers, and they need to rebuild the LA Memorial Sports Arena, the mausoleum, and go back and play in that dump, which is now a soccer stadium. But, you know what that means, after a full deliberation of the available information, what is it really? All right, so take a couple steps back. It's a giant invoice. Like, a lot of money you got to pay out. Some executives and the owner are going to spend some time in the penalty box. And you lost 5 future scratcher tickets. They vanish off into thin air. So I wrote down on my scorecard after looking at the CompuBox stats, whoop-dee-damn-do. That's what I wrote down. I don't care about money. It's not my money. Steve Ballmer, I would imagine when he's making his avocado toast for breakfast each morning, he loses $30 million. So it's not that big a deal. You suspend Ballmer for 1 year and you talk about, well, that's really punishment. I've never watched a game because of the owner. Now, as a talk show host, I love guys like Jerry Jones because they make my life easier. Do I watch a sporting event to see a rich guy, a robber baron?
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31: 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Because I don't think week one upsets...
32: They're
31: upsets in real time. I want to go back and look at this later on. I want to see how much of an upset this actually was. Because if Rutgers looks like a bag of crap later on, then we're going to look at this win and go, ah, whatever. Ah, big deal.
30: No, we won't. UMass didn't win a game last year.
31: Well, hey, good for them. They're one in their last 100. But let's see what Rutgers really does.
30: I'm just saying that was that was one of those where you might say, like, Greg Schiano, is he going to make it through even the season for the next few weeks?
31: He's already on the hot seat?
30: Yes! They were so uncompetitive there. Why is Rutgers in the Big Ten then?
2: Two pros, LeVar Arrington, Brady Quinn, and a cup of Joe, Jonas Knox. 6 a.m. Eastern, 3 a.m. Pacific on Fox Sports Radio. And now, Steve Covino.
31: Oh, boy.
2: Uh-oh. 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
10: I like it. I bet it earlier, about, I think, a week ago. It was higher, so definitely on the right side of the market there. I'll give you the under in the Ole Miss Louisville game today. This is another one that's been bet down. Down to 54.5 now at Underdog. I got a 56 earlier in the week, but I think this is going to be a defensive game. I really like Ole Miss's defense against the Louisville run game. I think that's going to be the key, and they got some big bodies inside in Louisville. Starting a new quarterback, Kindholz. I don't think they're going to put a ton on his plate against an SEC opponent in week one. So under 54.5, Ole Miss, Louisville later today in Nashville.
27: You know, I was just checking Underdog here. I might just call it the dog. I don't know, but
10: I like it.
27: You have touchdown props here, and or team total props. And let's see, where was that? Total touchdowns. There you go. Total touchdowns. You can go with the teams. And I just bet Wisconsin under 1.5 touchdowns.
10: Oh, wow.
27: Are you scoring 2 touchdowns against Notre Dame today? I mean, it's possible. I don't want to make it sound like it's impossible, but I would bet against that happening. That's a real defense from Notre Dame. This is not a Wisconsin offense. Their offensive line is weak. Their wide receivers are weak. How are they moving the ball? How are they scoring 2 touchdowns? I mean, like, maybe it's garbage time and they score one at the end, but I would bet against it. But anyway, long story short, I tried to add that to our parlay, and it's like, no, you can't do it with the actual pick. I'll take the under in the game. I'll take under 46.5, Wisconsin-Notre Dame. I don't see Notre Dame just lighting it up offensively. Wisconsin has a huge, like, mammoth defensive line, so might target a CJ Carr passing prop, but I don't expect Notre Dame to just go ballistic scoring-wise, and I just don't know how Wisconsin's effectively moving the ball in this game. I don't expect them to score many points. I'll take under 46.5. If you pool these 3 plays together, we're looking at, let's see, plus 669, I believe, is right around the territory we're looking
0: pretty good
27: here. So,
0: yeah, for a 3-legger?
27: $50
0: winning over
27: bet
0: 6-1 for a 3-legger means you're doing okay.
27: It's good. There you go.
0: Not
27: all right,
0: too shabby.
27: So, yeah, crack. I feel bad though. Your week one bets, We've steadily ripped up every parlay platter, right? Like, it'll be the Schwartz Syndicate. He's got the Lynx on the money line. They come up short. Or I had one week where it didn't
28: work
27: out.
28: What he's saying, Jared, is we had week one parlay. I put a lot of week ones in my
4: I like it.
28: Portion of the parlay.
4: Because
28: platters.
4: Then you roll it over. You win something today, and then you've got yourself a, what is it, 6-1 ticket on a single bet in a week. Yeah. And then you can earn off of it.
27: What I need to do is go back and get every one of your legs.

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3: Favored by 3.5, we get our first glimpse not only of Jadarian Price, A.J. Brown, the new Patriot wide receiver. Cannot wait to see how that works out with Drake May in week one. But 3.5-point road dogs. What do you think about this, Crack? Patriots on the road getting 3.5.
5: Yeah, this opening game is, as you said, a rematch of the Super Bowl. But I hate even calling it that because these two teams made so many changes over the offseason, like you said here. Seattle will be, you know, see what life looks like without their star running back and Super Bowl MVP Walker. And New England is excited to see what explosive like A.J. Brown is. So we'll see what he can bring to the team. They also added ex-Packer Romeo Doubs. So it's going to be a total different look for Drake May out there. We've heard from Patriots camp that, you know, wide receivers continue to impress in practice. So it'll be interesting to see what that offense actually looks like on the field against a physical Seattle defense that should be one of the best in the NFL again this year. This game opened up at 5. Don't forget everyone listening that, you know, week one lines here, they've been out for, you know, 4 months, literally. They've been out since like May, on screens everywhere, at sportsbooks everywhere, maybe at some smaller limits, but they are out there. And, this line opened 5, down to about 3.5. So it's some dog money coming in. You know, the NFL gets what they want. They get a Wednesday night game, a Thursday night game, many primetime games here opening week, and it should be fun. The fans are so excited. I know even we're excited. Football's back. It's great for me because it's an extra game of props. Usually Thursday night would open up. So, or you know, one of those nights. Sometimes they have some weird schedules if they're overseas. But this particular game is an extra game for me for primetime props, where a lot of the sports books put up the player props, and I love that.
6: Yeah, I'll give you something, a nugget about one of the props that I really like. It looks like Travion Henderson's a little more banged up than I think the market believes. Didn't practice yesterday. In fact, I was chatting with a couple of people who I handicap a lot of props with and NFL with, and when I saw the alert that he wasn't practicing, because right, it's a weird week. It's a Wednesday game, so they're practicing today, yesterday. Everyone was watching college football when this alert came on my screen that Trevion Henderson missed practice. I forget what the injury was, but that is a big prop nugget, because it will obviously tilt the scales for Ramondre Stevenson considerably to the over. I think if I had to pick between the two, and if you go rushing or receiving, I think I would pick receiving of those two, because let's say Henderson doesn't play and it's all Stevenson. I actually don't even know who the third string back is, but I'm assuming that Stevenson will get a lot of those reps, because a lot of the Henderson reps are third down reps, they're pass block reps, and you don't just throw any running back out there on those types of reps. So I think Stevenson will get a lot of those reps. And that, in my opinion, especially the rushing yards prop, which is already pretty high, right? It's already in, a pretty high prop. Whereas his receiving yards prop, you don't consider him in that vein. But if he is going to get a lot of those Henderson reps, which are a lot more, third down type reps, scat back, option back type reps, I think the receiving yards prop for Stevenson would be the way that I would attack that. Crack, would you agree with that assessment?
5: Not only am I agree, look at your camera there. You'll see. That was on my list for later on. You just stole it. See it? No. But, Stevenson is I'm just showing. We have a camera between us that we look at. That was going to be one. And it's still going to be one of my plays for later. So, yeah, of course, receiving yards over. Even though it moved a little bit, it's still okay. And in receptions even over. So, that was going to be one of my plays for later on in the show. So absolutely, nice. I agree. Yep.
3: He's like a big official stealing things over there, Craig.
5: No, good job. Good job.
6: We talk to a lot of the same people, so I'm not surprised that that one's been circling the water cooler.
3: Let's keep it with the water cooler, that's right. Not the drain right there. By the way, the third string Patriots running back, just looked it up here, Jared. Corey Kiner. Who is in his second year? Yeah,
6: there you go.
3: Cincinnati guy.
6: Rings a bell.
3: Yeah, so there you go. Second year was with the.
6: I feel like they're not going to give him a ton of pass block reps on third down with the Seahawks defense. Like, I think Stevenson, and I don't know if Henderson's going to play. I have no idea. But if he doesn't, then all of his numbers are all of Stevenson's numbers are very wrong. Very wrong.
3: You know what's interesting to me is if you look at the Patriots and what they've done upgrading their wide receiver room. I mean, think about this. You get a superstar in A.J. Brown. We can talk about like his diva tendencies, and he can be a distraction, a royal pain in the boudoir. But he's a baller. There's no doubt about that. He's one of the top wide receiving talents in the league. So you get A.J. Brown. You get Romeo Doubs. Those are starters now. Like, it just shows you where the Patriots were. You pick up two guys, they're immediately starters. And Romeo Doubs is good. He's not this top flight guy. He's already starting. You know what I mean? Like, they just had a collection of dudes, like guys last season. And I thought it was interesting that the Patriots, they did not do what the Bills have done so many years. Think about the wide receiving room for Josh Allen over there in Buffalo. It leaves a lot to be desired. And they went and gave the Bears a second-round pick for DJ Moore. That's how desperate they are to upgrade their wide receiving room. So the point is, I give the Patriots credit for not saying, we've got a really good quarterback, and he can just make it work, right? We don't have to have upper echelon, top-of-the-top wide receivers to make this work. He's that good. They looked, and they were like, let's get our young guy some help. And they went out, got A.J. Brown and Romeo Doubs. I think that was good by the Patriots this offseason. The other NFL game on Thursday in Australia, the Niners taking on the Rams. Aaron Donald, it's official, he's back. He's back with the Rams. Here's the thing I just want to say about the Rams real fast is you'll hear these people that are like, whoa, remember when we said the Eagles were a super team? How'd that work out, huh? It's like, we don't need to just sell all things super team because it didn't work out once when the Eagles got Nnamdi Asomugha and Vince Young said it was like a dream team. He compared it to the 92 U.S. Olympic basketball team. Slightly off base. Slightly off base. The quarterback room was Michael Vick and Vince Young. You think Stafford's a little bit better? Stafford's a reigning MVP over here. They added Aaron Donald and Miles Garrett and Trent McDuffie to a roster that was really good to begin with. This idea of, well, I have to sell my Rams stock because it didn't work out for the 2011 Eagles is ridiculous to me. The Rams should be the favorite to win the Super Bowl. The roster is loaded, and I can't wait for the season to begin against the Niners on Thursday night. What do you see in this one, Crack? Also, 3.5. Rams favored by 3.5.
5: Yes, yes. This is a surprising spread for many people looking at this, thinking the Rams are that much better than San Fran. But I'd be interested to see where this line goes from here, more towards game time, especially if the public loses their money betting on the the opening game Wednesday. I could see there being some chase factor here on the Rams and this line moving up a little bit. Big year for Brock Purdy and the 49ers, though. They improved late last season, but ran into Seattle's buzzsaw in the playoffs and getting absolutely crushed 41-6. It looked like they're going to have their tight end Kittle to start the season, but injuries have been a big problem for him and the 49ers the last couple of years. Plus, you know, Kittle's been around a long time. A lot of candles on the cake. I don't know. These guys come back, Kelce, Kittle, these guys come back for extra, you know, whatever. They're getting $7, $10 million or something, and the teams want them back. They put seats, butts in the seats in the stadium. I get it. The Rams are, like you said, Brian, the book's favorite to win it all this year. So they were really the only team that gave Seattle a run for their money last year. And could have had home field advantage if it wasn't for that crazy 2-point play versus Seattle. Stafford stayed healthy last season and had one of the best years of his career for sure, taking home the MVP. Can he stay healthy and do it again this season? Well, we'll see. I'm looking forward to it. I'm really excited actually for the NFL to be back. Now I always talk about it being the most efficient market betting NFL sides. And I know everyone has to have action on NFL sides, and they have to have action on the opening game, and then this game, of course, the Rams and San Fran. I'll say it again. NFL sides are the most efficient line out there. NBA sides also, but the NFL sides, especially close towards game time. Not that I don't bet. I bet a lot of NFL sides. I'll bet them on a Sunday night when the lines are coming up for 7 days later, when I know, of course, it's not an efficient market, and there's definitely some edges on some lines that I can get Sunday night, just whether taking into account what the public's going to be on or going by off of what my team and our numbers are opening numbers. But as far as game time, guys, you don't need to bet on every game just because it's on TV. Though, that being said, I'll bet a lot of them because most of them because I'll have props on every single game that's on TV because the markets they cannot get props right on. You're talking about, you know, sports books put up in 100 lines on 100 different ways to bet the game, more sometimes, some more on a game night, primetime game. So there's my little spiel. Jared?
6: Yeah, I think the prediction markets and, you know, places like Underdog, and that's why I love partnering with them, is because the props are the key. I think that's the next phase of, and I've been gambling on sports since I was 16, but I haven't really been doing it seriously. You know, I would say the last 7 years I've been doing this job. And the biggest adjustment I've made, like if you ask me, if you went back, if I could go back 40 years old, go back and talk to 20-year-old Jared, you can give him one piece of advice about gambling, what would it be? I'd be like, pay more attention to props 20 years ago. Because now I feel like I'm doing the work that I should have been doing, you know, the foundation that I should have been building 10 years ago, you know, looking at props, I've been building it the last few years. But I think the props are the prime way to bet the NFL. And there's other ways to bet sides. I think the contests are great ways to bet sides, fantastic ways to bet sides. There's a bunch of them here in town. There's a bunch of them all over the country. You get pick'em contests with your friends. You put a few hundred bucks down before the season starts. You pick every game against the spread. You see who has the best record at the end of the year. I think that's the best way to bet a side in the NFL. I think if you're asking me what's like, if I had to wake up tomorrow and I had to go to the sports book and I'd place a bet and it was the best, you know, opportunity to win money, I would always recommend props. Always, always, always. And I think that's because there's a lot more data available for the average fan also to handicap. Really good data. Like, I have access, and I'm not a syndicate. I have access to an incredible amount of information at the palm of my hand. Advanced metrics and player stats and all kinds of stuff. Pro Football Focus has a great platform. There's so many great advanced statistical platforms that were not around 5 years ago, 10 years ago, that now the average fan has access to. And now, granted, you have to know what buttons to push and what numbers to look at, and that takes time, and you know, you have to develop those skills. But you do not have to be a, you know, deep pocketed professional gambler to have success with props. I honestly think that is the number one thing that the average gambler should be looking at today. Way more than who's going to win the game. Because who's going to win the game? You saw this stuff with the Western Michigan game last night. Like, it's weird. But the props, you could focus on one specific angle that you think you have an edge in. And odds are the sports book hasn't paid as much attention to it as you are. And I think that, to me, is the best piece of advice I can give to new NFL bettors as they're embarking on a new season.
5: Brian, Jared, what he's saying is, years ago, he first interviewed me back then, 7 years ago, before I was on Fox Sports Radio. And I would, just to show you how he's evolved, I would go on to, when he was hosting shows and interviewing me, like once a week, I would give out a lot of NFL props instead of sides and totals. And this is like, again, this is to show you how he has evolved, because back then, Jared used to have a ton of plays on all different types of things. And now you hear this language now, and it makes it puts a smile on my face that he knows the props can be beat. And, you know, he probably knows what I have done on props and over the last, decade. Because the proof's in the pudding. Go to any sports book here in Las Vegas or anywhere in the world and see what you can bet on an NFL player prop. I'll even say right now, the lines usually will be up already because these games have been talked about and up for a while. But even on the night of a game, the day of the game when they should take more, I can go to any sports book around town here, get a nickel, maybe a dime down on an NFL player prop. Not every spot, by the way. Some only take a few hundred, 300, 500. The bigger ones will take maybe a dime, $1,000. However, if I want to bet an NFL side, whatever's in your suitcase, and that's a true story, whatever you can carry and dump at the counter, 500,000, $1 million, most of the big books here will take that bet on an NFL side. That's how efficient the market is, and they know that the bookmaker has the line the right way compared to NFL player props.
3: Would anyone, I know this is a stupid question, Crack, but if it was the perfect scenario, you want to take this player prop and the bookmaker that you walk into, right? You know, the guy at the counter is like, I'm going to get the manager, and he's going to get the upper manager, and the upper manager to that upper manager. And it's just like, all right, this guy wants to take whatever, the under of this prop, and the house just thinks the advantage is with them. Would they take a huge bet in that situation, or it's just like, under no circumstance are they taking a big bet on a player prop?
5: No, unless you're a whale in the casino and you're going to the sports book and you've down, you know, a couple hundred thousand playing baccarat or blackjack, and they may take 3,000 or 5,000, but just to give you the courtesy bet. But they don't want that bet because, you know, there's not two-way action on a lot of these bets. Now, that being said, the bigger sports books that have multiple states involved and volume of, you know, the average bet in this country is less than $100. So, you know, if you have $50 bettors betting in volume, you know, I'm stuttering here because I'm trying to think of me in them shoes. If you're betting $50, $100, the sportsbook's going to take your bet, but, they don't want to offset something at $3,000 or $5,000 just because a whale bets it. It's hard to get back action. Yeah. Even moving the line off that bet, it's hard to get two-way action off of those $50 bets and $100 bets. So they don't really want to take that size bet. But there is some sports books in town I know that are very good to me here and online, And there's others that are just petrified of taking any player props because there's not that two-way action. And, you know, I can't get down enough because even though I have an edge on player props, and let's say it's 10%, which it's not 10%, by the way, especially these books have evolved and just dared you. They're daring you now compared to when I was first betting these props. They're daring you now to bet the unders where before it was just a blanket under on 80% of my props. Now it's like 58% to 42% on under. They're daring you to bet the under. And that's how much they have moved these lines and evolved with the market. So, it's an interesting conversation. I didn't think I was going to get into today, but that's great. This is great for the public to hear. It's great to hear that Jared telling the public about how hard it is to beat NFL sides. And, yes, I will still bet NFL sides. Even on the day of the game where it's the most efficient line because I live in Las Vegas and I have a plethora of the sports books in town here that are forced to overmove the line. There's one book here in town that literally they take big bets from players that are playing Baccarat. They're a standalone book. That's important because if they're not a standalone, if you're one of the big books that have multiple locations around the country, a bet from the pit is not, and the pit means the blackjack or Baccarat pit, is not going to really affect the line as it would than a standalone book. And I'll just use the Wynn, for example. So now the guy that runs the Wynn sports book, he has to take a $300,000 bet from a guy that's, you know, playing and has $1 million swings at the Baccarat table. So he has to take that bet, and it could even be a larger bet. And therefore someone like me, I've seen them move from 7 to 8 right at game time when the whole market's 7. So not even 7.5, 8. And eight's not a key number, but it's more key than what it was years ago before the 2-point conversion analytics came into the game. The eight's definitely a bigger number than it was, you know, 10 years ago. But I'll just bet that just on GP, just on general principle, I will take the eight because, the market's 7 and it's out of line, but he needs two-way action there. He can't take a bet from a Baccarat player of 300,000 45 minutes before the game and expect to just someone else hope they take the +7 -05. No, he goes right to 8. So, I've been very fortunate living in town here, to be able to get those last second, but it only happens few and far between. The books here are being gobbled up. I just lost one of my biggest outs, one of my most successful outs that I have crushed every year in town. I just lost that one book, so it's kind of upsetting. I'll be doing some traveling probably sometime in the winter, looking at other jurisdictions.
3: All right, that's
6: what Crack is describing is why everyone should have an odd screen. Also, the final point on that, because it's just you look at the screen, you're like, that number isn't in line with all the other numbers. Yeah. That's the one I should bet.
3: All right, we got Bill Krakenberger, professional sports handicapper, Jared Smith with us today, FSR betting analyst. I'm Brian Noe. You may know Underdog Sports for Pick'em, but did you know about all the other ways to play across all your favorite sports? 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All right, coming up next, setting the stakes for the Crack Challenge this year. I have a legitimate proposal for Crack, and also we start getting right back into the previews as well. This is a very, very trendy pick, not just tonight, but for the full season. We'll get into that as well. It is Fox Sports Radio's Countdown to Kickoff, presented by Underdog, Unleash Your Dog.
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4: 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Rip cards. Rip real cards. Underdog. Unleash your dog. Okay, so we got a lot to do over here. I've got a proposal for Crack. We have a preview of the Wisconsin Notre Dame game, and we also have Isaac Lohenkron. I feel like the juggler, you know, that he's got like a steak knife, a bowling ball, and an egg. You know, like we're doing all this stuff live right here. But we throw it over to the one and only Ilo for the latest. What's going on, Ilo?
5: Oh, fellas, it is another glorious morning to be in sports media because of the events of last night in Ann Arbor. As overnight, the Big Ten Conference released a statement saying that a Western Michigan player made contact with a Michigan Hail Mary attempt with 1 second remaining on the clock. It also released internal video of the review that shows that the Western Michigan player touched the ball with 1 second left on the game clock in the stadium. However, the statement, the video did not address why the game clock on the telecast that all of us saw showed that time had expired before the Western Michigan player touched the ball. The Mid-American Conference released a statement accepting the Big Ten Conference's explanation. Number 16, Michigan, of course, went on to complete the second Hail Mary attempt for a 13-12 victory over Western Michigan on a 47-yard pass from Bryce Underwood to J.J. Buchanan. Let's hear how that sounded on the Michigan radio broadcast from station WCSX.
6: Underwood takes the snap. Now they rush four. Back to pass, back at his own 40. He's going to let it go. This one's coming down in the end zone. It is caught! Touchdown, Wolverines! Touchdown! 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
7: Are you serious?
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8: They rush four. Underwood back to pass, standing at the 40. Here's this one up, short of the goal line. It's batted around, and it is caught for a touchdown. Touchdown on the final play of the game, and Michigan wins it on a Hail Mary with 1 second left in the game. Unbelievable. Final score, Michigan 13, Western Michigan 12.
5: So there would appear to be some slight disparity between the two radio broadcasts.
9: Which team won, Isaac? I couldn't tell.
5: You know what? I still can't tell if you know what I mean. Elsewhere on Saturday night, number 11 LSU defeated Clemson 51-10. One NFL note, the Minnesota Vikings signing safety Harrison Smith to a one-year $12 million deal. Guys, it is all yours.
10: From ILO, from
4: Fighting Irish.
9: Wait, no,
4: Harrison Smith. Right?
5: Got it.
9: Yeah, I thought you were asking where ILO is from. I was like, I don't actually know the answer to that question.
4: Yeah, ILO's like, I'm from Lake Placid. What does that have to do with it?
5: I'm actually from a secret CIA sportscaster training compound designed to annoy the people of the world, and it's worked.
9: That sounds about right.
4: There you go. All right. Harrison Smith, late in the
9: game,
4: also
9: known
4: as
9: Syracuse University.
4: Man, it's September 6th. The season begins on Wednesday. You know, the Vikings, they host the Packers, right, on Sunday. And he's just now figuring it out. He's just not feeling training camp. That's the bottom line. He's a workout maniac and is doing his own thing to get prepared for the season. But he was fond of skipping training camp this season, I think is what it tells us with him rejoining the Vikings. But while we're talking about a former Notre Dame product, why don't we talk about the Notre Dame Fighting Irish, huh? Taking on Wisconsin today. Notre Dame, a big favorite, 20.5 points. The total is 46.5. I'll tell you this, though, guys. My precious Notre Dame Fighting Irish football squad, they are a very, very trendy pick this season, man. I've heard so many talking heads like, I'm taking Notre Dame to win the national championship. I don't know how you feel about that, Crack, especially you, when a team becomes so trendy. Do you feel like me? I'm a big heavy metal fan, and whenever a heavy metal song becomes really trendy, it's like, oh gosh, this feels so weird. Normally, it's not that whatsoever. It's underground. So if your team, people are picking them, oh, big things, oh, Irish, oh, national champions, I'm like, ugh. Obviously, it doesn't control much. Maybe it's, puts a target on their back, so it means something. But, you know, teams get up for Notre Dame anyway. I don't know. How do you feel about that when a team that you like becomes really, really popular in the betting space?
11: I don't want the public on my team. I don't want the public on my team. I have video footage that I haven't released yet of Brian Noe. We were in a casino in town here betting the Notre Dame under 11.5 wins minus $1.20.
5: Wow.
11: You remember that, Brian?
4: That's right. It was like a beard bet, wasn't it?
11: I have Brian's, the beard bet.
4: That's great.
11: I have a video footage of that, but I bet under 11.5 wins. So I'm rooting against them, sorry to say, in every game because I am against them on season wins.
4: Yeah.
11: But there's a lot of hype for this Notre Dame team. Like you said, though, I've heard a lot of people pick them as their champion this year. Let's see how they look on the field first. I wouldn't be shocked, though, if this is the kind of, Oregon-Boise game yesterday. Big spread, a lot of big expectations, maybe a little bit sloppy of a game, and could be a letdown game for the favorite. But, I mean, maybe they just sneaking by like Oregon did. Remember, this game is being played at Lambeau, so which makes it kind of a wild card game right off the bat. Wisconsin's supposed to be moving, in the right direction and rebuilding under the coach Luke Fickell, but they really haven't built any kind of traction yet. So, Brian, I'm surprised you aren't going to this one. Tickets could be out of control though. First game, for some reason, for these big, like number four team, they're out of control ticket prices. Is that one of the deterrents? It would be for me.
4: You know, I hadn't even thought about it, Crack. What's funny, I went on this baseball tour and I
11: hit
4: like 9 baseball stadiums in 12 days. It was a lot of fun. But I haven't been in the mindset to do that with college football. Most of it is my schedule because we do the show here Saturday, Sunday mornings.
11: Right.
4: So I really wasn't on my radar, but you bring up a good point. This would be a fun game to see. I'm filling in early tomorrow morning with Anthony Gargano. Shout out to, our Philly guy over here, Ant. But I'll fill in with him on Two Pros. So that's part of it too. But, as soon as you said that, I'm like, you know what? Lambeau's not that far away.
11: I was just going to ask you how far it was.
4: I would guess. Like, I don't know.
11: 3 hours?
4: Four-ish hours maybe? Yeah.
11: Okay.
9: This is the time to go. You don't want to go in January when it's frozen. Yeah. This is the best time for that time. I mean, I remember when I lived in Michigan, northern Michigan, this time of year was the best. And that's basically Wisconsin at this point. I think this is going to be a lower scoring game. I do get that vibe. I don't get the feeling that Notre Dame's going to empty the clip here. I think you want to get Carr comfortable early. I do like the weapons that Notre Dame has. I think Greathouse and Faison and Graham and Porter. I mean, these are they have the best group of receivers. Speaking of two pros, since maybe the Brady Quinn time, you know, this is going to be the most wide open offense I think we've seen in South Bend since that time. And Mike Denbrock's a great OC. I think on the other side, it's about can Wisconsin get any sustained running game. They are going to have that tackle healthy, Haywood. I did see this morning, I think it was Pete Thamel tweeted that he's going to play. So that's a good positive for Wisconsin's offensive line. They can run it a little bit. Sama, the Iowa State transfer, Dupree's the kid who had a good year left for them last year. Both those guys are, I think, are, you know, above average backs. And I think Notre Dame's defense, if there was a weakness, you know, there's not much, but I would say the front, you know, their linebacking group is really good. We know how good the secondary is with Leonard Moore. You know, maybe the defensive line's not as beefy as it's been in years past. We've had multiple pros up there. But I think the linebacker group with Billy Amalasa and Bowen and Sneed, like, it's a really good second level and third level. So I think it's going to be a lower scoring game. That would be my vibe.
4: Yeah, I agree with you the lower scoring part of it. I disagree with the D line. I like Notre Dame's D line a lot. Like, Notre Dame's D line is, they've done a lot of work in the portal. It's legit, man. And their secondary, we all know about that, but I think if anything, their linebacking unit is good. I think that's the weakest of the three units is the line, and it's good. It's good, but the D line, I like the D line quite a bit. I think one thing to watch is, like, Wisconsin's defensive line is massive. So how well does Notre Dame run the ball? You lose two first round draft picks. How effective are they running it? And how much do they ask CJ Carr to do in this game? Because if the running game is relatively held in check, think about, I'm not expecting a Darian Mensah type stat line for CJ Carr. Remember, Darian Mensah with Miami just went ballistic against Stanford. Over 400 yards passing, 5 touchdown passes. I'm not expecting that. But like Mark Fletcher was held in check in that game, 40 rushing yards. Right, so the Notre Dame's running game, how effective is it? Or is it, you know, slowed down relatively? The more it's slowed down, the more C.J. Carr is going to be asked to do. So that part of this game is interesting to me, but I just don't expect Wisconsin to move the ball well at all. I'm looking at tickets, Crack, by the way.
11: They were pretty reasonable just now. I just checked, too.
4: One of the sites I looked at.
11: Tickets for like $100, single tickets.
9: It's got to be a Lambo thing. Because you go look at some of the games, the high-profile games. For example, go look at the tickets in Austin next week for Texas-Ohio State.
11: This can't be right. I seen this. One of the big sites had them $125, and they had 15% off day of the game. I was like, wait a minute, this can't be. And then I went to a second site. You're like $125. I was pretty surprised. Pretty surprised.
4: Yeah, not bad. Like, you take the private jet, Crack. I'll drive over there.
11: I was gonna say, you want Jared and I to finish the show? You can leave this.
4: Yeah, right. There you go. Yeah, I'll do it on the phone. You know, I'll get a head start on the road over here. Yeah, no doubt. All right,
12: do it live.
4: That's right. We've got Bill Krakenberger, professional sports handicapper, Jared Smith with us today, in for the Schwartz Syndicate. Right, Jeff Schwartz was watching his Oregon Ducks survive against Boise State as 24.5-point favorites. So he was at the game. So Jared Smith, FSR betting analyst, is in with us today. I'm Brian Noe. Coming up next, prop it up. That's right, the prop betting market. We'll have some plays for you. We'll share them with you next. It's Fox Sports Radio's Countdown to Kickoff, presented by Underdog. Unleash your dog.
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23: Ladies and gentlemen.
24: So I saw this headline. Oh, boy. I want to remind everybody, I do think the Cowboys will be better this year. But they were 7-9-1 last year. And awful against playoff teams. So the headline this morning, Cowboys are true Super Bowl contenders. Okay. Coaching matters. Just in the NFC, do you think Brian Schottenheimer is going to outduel John Harbaugh, Sean McVay, Mike McDonald in Seattle? Do you Kyle Shanahan in San Francisco, Ben Johnson, Dan Campbell? Let's say he does. Then he goes to the AFC and has to outduel Sean Payton or Andy Reid or D'Amico Ryans or Jim Harbaugh or Mike Vrabel. I'm not anti-Brian Schottenheimer. He was surprising last year. But here are the coaches that Brian and the Cowboys beat. Aaron Glenn, a defensive coach, and the Jets didn't have an interception. Brian Daboll got fired. Dan Quinn's about to. He's the number one coach on the hot seat. Pete Carroll, whose last year in Vegas was an abject disaster. Andy Reid's worst Chiefs team in week 13. They were all beat up. And Nick Sirianni, who you know it and I know it and we all know it. We're kind of like, all right, whatever. Dallas went 1-5-1 against playoff teams. Some of the losses were ugly. I like the Cowboys. But don't convince yourself that average meal you ate at the restaurant was great because it's better than what you cook at home. Like, I think the Cowboys are interesting. Let's be careful here about the...
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27: The General of Degenerates has arrived. You ask me, what do you take away from the Raiders naming Kirk Cousins over Fernando Mendoza as the starting quarterback? This is a pure humiliation situation for the Raiders. And there's no other way to look at this. No other way. Unless you're wearing your Raider onesie, that's it. And your little Raider sippy cup. You don't spend a year intentionally losing like the Raiders did last year, tanking a season away, to get the top pick in the draft, the number one overall pick, Fernando Mendoza, and then discover, well, wait a minute, assembly required. No, there's no assembly required with the top pick in the draft. You're supposed to be, Mendoza's supposed to be a plug and play. Apparently, the plug wasn't included. They bought it on Temu. They should have bought it on Amazon. Bad job by them.
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30: Wow. By all accounts, it doesn't look like Steve Ballmer and the Clippers are cooperating with the NBA. In fact, you got a full denial. I don't know if there's a judge that they can appeal to, but you can't appeal to the league. So I don't know if you can get a third party that would listen to this, but I think that there's some interesting things going on or can go on. But for the Clippers, and you look at that trade for Paul George, is that the worst trade? Now, I know we have Deshaun Watson, we have Herschel Walker, but this is one. Now, it's different because you had to pay more to get Kawhi Leonard, Paul George then going there. And then you gave up SGA. If you won something, at least you can say, all right, we got a title out of this. You didn't get anything out of this.
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0: Prop it up.
1: Let's go, bud.
0: Player plays.
4: Okay, prop bets galore. Crack, we start with you. You're the man with the plan here, prop betting wise. What do you have for us today?
11: Yes, sir. I had that one week that Jerry talked about earlier, and we're going to go with that one. Ramondre Stevenson, receiving yards over 22.5. Five catches for 40 yards in the Super Bowl. I expect him to also be the same kind of safety valve he was for Drake May in his first game also. Stevenson over receiving yards.
9: I like that play a lot. Probably my favorite play of the week in terms of NFL early week games.
11: That's the end of that one.
4: Yeah, it's okay.
11: I'm just kidding.
9: Probably right, but it is. I would say that's probably my favorite prop that I've seen so far for the Wednesday game for sure. Yeah. I'll give you one for today. I'll give you Damond Williams over 18.5 yards for his longest rush. So for those that were paying attention to Washington football over the summer, a lot of controversy with Damond Williams. He was in the portal, and he was going to leave, and then essentially got sued by Washington because of the contract, and then he ended up staying. So I think it's kind of an exercise the demons type of game. And, oh, by the way, they're playing Washington State, which is a huge game for Washington. It's the Apple Cup. It's very rare to see a rivalry game in week one, although I'm not going to lie, I kind of like it. So I think you're going to get the peak effort from quarterback, from play callers. You know, it's not your typical week one cupcake, even though I'd say Washington State's on the downside in terms of their talent, and they're not returning any starters on defense. I think Damond Williams and Washington's offense, I think they have a really big game. They're going to take out some frustrations from the summer. And his legs are a factor. Very thick in the lowers. Really good runner. Probably one of the best running quarterbacks in college football. So Damond Williams, over 18.5 yards for his longest rush today against the Cougs.
4: Okay, all right. Man, by the way, I just thought of Sam Levitt last night running circles around Clemson. You know, incredible. Easily over 100 yards rushing. That's hard to do as a college quarterback when sack yardage counts against your individual rushing total.
9: That's why I didn't go rush yards for Williams, because the sacks scare me. I just went longest rush.
4: There you go. Right, yeah.
9: That's why I did it.
4: I wonder how many times Sam Levitt hit his rushing prop for the game was 18.5. I wonder how many times he went over that in a single rush. It had to be multiple times.
9: Multiple times.
4: Yeah. I'm going to go tonight. I'm going to go with the Wisconsin running back, Abu Sama, who we like, Jared, by the way. Iowa State transfer. He's a good player. But this is a lackluster Wisconsin offensive line. It's not what it typically is. You think of, like, Joe Thomas, like, these dudes that are just studs. It's down. It's a down offensive line. And it's a really good Notre Dame defensive line. I just don't see Sama having much room to roam. You think, like, 36.5, that's kind of, like, grossly low for an under. I don't see an over hitting. Now, with that being said, he'll rip off a 25-yard run and just sneak over, or something ridiculous will happen. But no, I think the under is a solid play. I like Abu Sama staying under 36.5. There
9: solid.
4: You go. Against the Irish. What do you think, Crack? I mean, parlay those defense together? What do you think? We get crazy right now?
11: No, yes. There's no parlays.
3: No,
11: no. Okay. No.
9: We're only allowed to give out one parlay per show, or else crack.
5: That's right.
9: That's it.
3: That's right.
11: Trust me, I don't even want to give that out. I'm not a parlay.
9: I get hammered for that every week by my group too. They're like, "You got to give out the parlay. What are you giving out this week?" I'm like, "I don't know."
4: How about we get not just the parlay platter crack? How about the prop parlay platter? We could do that. I like that one a little better. You know, tie that all.
11: I would definitely like that better than any parlay. Is if you could parlay props. Most of the sports books.
9: Underdog does let you parlay props.
4: Yeah. They make you. They make you.
11: Okay. Yeah. Of course. Yep. You're right.
4: Yeah. No
9: they
4: doubt.
9: Love it. They want more of it. It is a fun site. Honestly, I've been checking it out the last couple weeks since we got the news, and there's some interesting markets that I would not have thought of that they have.
4: No doubt. All right. Coming up next, how much stock would you sell when it comes to these disappointing teams? We'll compare notes. We are Fox Sports!
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12: While you were sleeping, the Big Ten Conference released a statement saying that a Western Michigan player made contact with a Michigan Hail Mary attempt with 1 second remaining on the clock. It also released internal video of the review that shows that the Western Michigan player touched the ball with 1 second left on the game clock in the stadium. However, the statement and video did not address why the game clock on the telecast showed the time had expired before the Western Michigan player touched the ball. The Mid-American Conference released a statement accepting the Big Ten Conference's explanation. Number 16 Michigan completed its second Hail Mary attempt for a 13-12 win over Western Michigan on a 4-

0: 37-yard pass from Bryce Underwood to J.J. Buchanan. Also Saturday night, 11th-ranked LSU blew out Clemson 51-10. I'm Isaac Lohengrin.
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2: 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Here's Brian Noe, professional sports bettor Bill Crack Crackenberger, and FSR betting analyst Jared Smith.
6: Oh, what's going on over here? We got the party is moving forward in the third hour. Wow, this sounds like the worst party of all time here. But it's an eclectic
7: party,
6: huh? We got the Saturday crew in with the Sunday crew.
7: Yeah.
6: It's a compilation over here, right? Like it's a
7: combo platter,
6: like a compilation song.
8: Yay.
6: Right? Joining forces like Run DMC with Aerosmith, Walk This Way, yeah, or something. It's like, okay, Jared's here from Saturday, I'm here from Saturday, Crack's here from Sunday. We're all good. Jeff Schwartz. Oh, I got to tell you this real fast. So I texted the Schwartz Syndicate yesterday because Oregon barely beat Boise State, barely. And I wrote to Jeff. I was like, would you like me to relay any message about your lackluster Ducks tomorrow? And he just responded, not good. That was it. That was it. He's not in the mood for a big explanation, but yeah, not good. So the question is, I'll throw out a couple of teams that are either high in the rankings, higher expectations, were expected to do more this season than they showcased on Saturday. So maybe this is an overreaction to be like, whoa, I'm selling stock based on this one performance. Maybe it's smart where you see cracks in the armor. It's just, it's not in the cards this year. Maybe that's your takeaway from these teams' performances. Let's start with the Ducks. What you saw against Boise State, Oregon's favored by 24.5. You saw the game. You saw how iffy Oregon was all day long, not just their offense, which was very lackluster, especially in the first half, but stupid penalties, doing dumb stuff. It's, you know, like 4th and 6, and Oregon jumps offside, and it's 4th and 1, and then they go for it, and the drive stays alive. Just dumb stuff like that, right? How much stock would you like to sell in Oregon this season, Crack? If any, where do you stand on that?
9: Yeah, Oregon's game one didn't look so great, but that doesn't mean they aren't contenders this year. It's the first game of the season. Maybe Boise is a little better than people think also. Maybe Oregon is, you know, the defense will improve some. But I wouldn't count them out as far as the playoffs go. Like I said, this is just game one. They came out pretty flat on both sides of the field, though, so I get it. Both, you know, they seem to get better in the second half, actually. Most of their mistakes were self-inflicted, so I think they had like 10 penalties, including 2 big unsportsmanlike calls. I can't stand unsportsmanlike calls. I just get so mad at these players not thinking for their long term and for the team. And I just think it was, like I said, a sloppy first game. And this is still a team that can tighten up their mistakes and make a playoff run come January. You might be able to get better odds. You got 8-1. Or, you know, after this week, you might be able to get that 8-1 or even a little bit higher for them to win it all anyway. But, you know, do you want to make that bet based on this first game lackluster performance?
7: Oregon will be fine. I looked at the advanced numbers. They didn't look terrible. I thought Dante Moore played pretty well. His numbers actually were really good. I thought their receiving group was really solid. I think their ceiling is still very high. I thought their defense kind of got punked a little bit in the first half, and I think that they settled down okay. I mean, they only gave up 4 yards per play. Like, it wasn't like they were getting gashed. Crack, you mentioned the penalties. Great look. Penalty EPA significantly in favor of Boise. Oregon was a negative. Oregon gave up a half a point in penalties, and Boise gained 5, and Oregon won the game by 7. So just that flip right there, where if Oregon's average in the penalty margin and Boise's average, it's a 2-score game. So I think you just you kind of brush away the week one sloppiness, and you just expect, you know, you kind of revert to the mean, and that's how I usually go when a team vastly over or underperforms what I expect in week one, I typically expect the opposite to take place the following week. Like, I mark this down, and we'll do the show next Saturday, and Oregon's got a pretty easy game next Saturday against Oklahoma State. I would say that was one of the bigger disappointments of the week right there. I am very strongly, you can't bet this, but if you could, I would. Whatever the under is for Oregon's penalties next week, take it. Because that's going to be a huge point of emphasis this week in Dan Lanning's practices. Oklahoma State, I was on OK State yesterday. Horrible bet by me. 13-point favorite. They lost by two scores. And they looked flat. Yeah. And that was one of the biggest disappointments, I would say, of the entire day. Was Drew Mestemaker, who led the nation in passing yards last year. The entire country, a zero-star recruit, came from out of nowhere to lead the country in passing yards. Same offense as last year. Same receiver, same running back, same coach, same play caller. He couldn't hit the broadside of a barn yesterday against Tulsa in a revenge game. Now, granted, he wasn't on the team last year when Oklahoma State lost to Tulsa, and neither was 90% of the roster. But I'm sure the 10% that was still on the roster that lost to Tulsa last year at home had to show some fight, some fire. It was a complete flat performance by Oklahoma State. I thought that was, frankly, the worst performance of the day outside of course, Clemson, who just looked completely terrible. I thought a couple of other games that kind of flew under the radar that I thought teams, and Jeff says this, and I always give him credit for it, in week one when you're playing a cupcake, it's pass-fail. Like, I'm not grading you. You know, and if you play well, you pass to the next week. If you don't play well, then the red flag's on you. Penn State gets a pass. Very clean performance against Marshall. Rocco Beck looked great. I know it's Marshall, but we've seen teams struggle in these spots before. And I thought Iowa looked good against Northern Illinois. I think the Big Ten has got some really decent middle-tier teams this year that have a chance to sneak into the playoff. I think USC is another one. You know, you don't consider Penn State or USC or Iowa like national title contenders, but they could get into the playoff and cause some noise because they've got a good defense. They're well-coached, you know, good quarterback. Not Iowa, more Penn State. But I think those are some teams that yesterday kind of flew under the radar a little bit that play in a good conference that might have a chance to make the playoff.
4: Okay. All right, let's get back to Oregon over here. Do you sell stock on Oregon? I'm not going to sell stock in the regular season because it's just not that tough of a schedule. But in terms of the college football playoff and whatever, making it to the title game, trying to compete for a championship, yeah, I'm selling some stock because it was a reminder yesterday. It's like a tap on the shoulder like, hey, remember, until Oregon doesn't choke, I should just expect them to choke. That's just what they do. Like, until they don't do that, I'm going to expect them to do that. And I'll arrive fashionably late at that party, you know, and I'll be like, oh, they got it done. They won it all. You know, but until then, I'm going to fade them in big spots. I didn't think yesterday was a big spot, but it was a reminder of how they sometimes cave when it is a big spot. And I know Duck Nation isn't going to want to hear that, but it's the truth. It's absolutely the truth. You brought up something, Jared. We'll get back to the stock up and selling stock and all that stuff in a second. But one thing to keep in mind, this is a trend I've noticed. A lot of these bigger name transfers, you know, maybe they put up big numbers or they had a lot of success somewhere, and you're like, oh, man, that's really going to work now that they're here, insert the school. Drew Mestemaker, huge numbers at North Texas and had a rough debut at Oklahoma State. Byron Brown at South Florida running crazy on the college football world. He couldn't run at all against Baylor. There no running yards yesterday. And there was another one. This is a random one, but there's a receiver, Danny Scuduro. He put up big numbers at San Jose State last year, almost 1,300 receiving yards. And now he's at Colorado, the go-go offense. It's expected to work. He had 12 receiving yards against Georgia Tech. You know what I mean? So it's just something to keep in mind. These guys, it's going to take them a little bit to really get up to speed in a new environment, new teammates, all that stuff. So it's something to keep in mind. These stud transfers, not studly results out of the gate in a lot of instances. How about Indiana? So this is a good tie-in. You had, all these North Texas transfers go to Oklahoma State. So you look at North Texas, and it's like, wow, what's left? You're taking on the defending champs, Indiana. North Texas moved the ball all day on Indiana. What do you think about IU going forward? Are you selling stock at all, even a little bit, on the defending champs based on what you saw yesterday?
9: Okay, now first I want to say I did look, Doran, when Jared was I'm flicking around on my screen here. When Jared was talking, I wanted to see what if I was right about the odds, and right away I see it. Wow. So going back to Oregon. So I seen last week when we were on air, I seen Oregon down as low as 6-1 to win it all. I said, wow, that's ridiculous. It was 7-1 like a couple days before that, 8-1 a week and a half before that, 10 days before that. Now, what do you think they are? 11-1. After one game, moved up to 11-1. I'm absolutely shocked that they are 11-1. I figured they go back to 8-1, maybe a little bit higher. 11. Now, this is only the first place I checked. 11-1 is just shocking to see that. Talking about Indiana, though. Indiana, also, I'm looking they're about 8-1. You know, let me just go over every team's about the same. Ohio State, yep. Texas, Notre Dame, all about 7-1. Indiana, Georgia, 8-1, 10-1. Miami, Florida, and then, like I said, Oregon, 11-1. But yeah, what do I give, chances on Indiana here? You know, I had friends here from, Brian, I should say from Indiana that were here yesterday.
4: They're good people, and, weren't they? Salt.
9: Yeah,
4: the earth,
9: no, they're
4: right?
9: Good. Yeah. They are. They are. Yeah. This is my buddy who actually has a place in Augusta, and he handles a lot of Masters tickets for during Masters time. He has a couple houses in Augusta, but he also has a house in Indiana. And so yesterday I was like, hey, you know, we're having a big contest in town here, which you know. I said, I need a name of a trustworthy multimillionaire. I said, can you join for a couple of these contests? We'll go partners. He said, sure. He said, well, wait a minute. Indiana's playing at 9 o'clock. I said, oh, okay. That's fine. We'll go after. He goes, no, my plane leaves at 2.
8: Yeah.
9: I was like, okay. And by the way, I went to dinner with him on Friday night at Michael's, which was a great place here. Two guys in the Gambling Hall of Fame also at that dinner, Billy Baxter and Jeff Whitelaw. I had a great, great dinner with those guys. But I should have arranged it better because this is based on – that's how dedicated this guy is to Indiana. He would not leave the screen. So he's like, listen – come pick me up 7 in the morning, even though we're out till, you know, 1 in the morning. I don't care. 7 in the morning, I have to be in front of my screen I have to be in front of my TV or in front of the sports book, actually. He stayed over at Encore. I have to be in front of the screen for Indiana. His heart and soul, you know, watching Indiana. Yeah. And, they are really, really, him and his wife and family all decked out in the, I don't want to say I make fun of people like that normally, but I just always think just because my allegiance is my bankroll, you guys can have your teams, you know, like Jeff can never bet against Oregon. He doesn't have to bet on them, but he can never. Yeah. I don't know, Brian, you probably can't bet against, Notre Dame. I don't think, it's tough to bet on them. So Indiana, they were all decked out in their Indiana gear. I just wanted to say, you know, and they had a nice, you know, nice victory there. Good for them. Yeah, good deal.
7: Yeah, right. I think Indiana's got a little bit of an issue up front defensively based on what I saw yesterday. You can't let North Texas essentially push you around up front. Zero percentile in stuff rate, very few TFLs. That's a concern because that was Indiana's calling card last year. Kamara and that really good defensive line would just suffocate you. The irony is, I actually think their offense is better this year. I know that sounds crazy because Fernando Mendoza was the number one pick, Heisman Trophy winner, excuse me. And they had a really good offense last year, two backs, both in the NFL. I think their offense is better this year because I think Marsh, the kid that they brought from Michigan State, is a freak, like athletic freak. And Josh Hoover, I think, has a lot more athleticism than Mendoza. I think Mendoza is a pocket passer who can move when he needs to. Hoover's a guy who can do everything. And there's an upside, there's a ceiling to Indiana's offense that I don't think was fully reached last year because Mendoza's not one of those athletic guys in the pocket. And I think Indiana's going to be doing a lot more, boots and waggles and, you know, getting Hoover on the edge because he can move. The defense, though, is a problem. Ironically enough, I actually think it creates value to the over on Indiana games this year, because I think we still view them, and the market, I think, still views them as a defensive team that's more of a grinder team. Mm-hmm. But I think they're going to be more run and gun this year. And I think their offense with Hoover's got, I mean, I don't want to close the book on Indiana's national title hopes because they, you know, kind of got pushed around a little bit in week one against North Texas. That's a red flag for sure. But their offense might be better than last year when they went 16-0, Heisman Trophy winner, national champions, which is a scary thought.
4: I'll tell you what, you don't want to close the book, I'll close the book.
7: Wow!
4: No chance to win a national championship this season. None. Zero. They are not repeating, man. You can't get outgained by North Texas. That's what happened. They gave up more yards than they gained. And I hear you on their offense, Jared, but you got to play much better defense. How many transfers from North Texas? Like, most of these guys went to Oklahoma State. Listen, you could play the card. Look at last season. It wasn't a great game out of the gate against Old Dominion. IU just won 27-14. It was a weird, sloppy game. Then they won 15 more games in a row after that one. But this is not what this IU team is this season. And it shows you, like, you're watching Josh Hoover just bleed his own blood all over himself. It shows
7: that was an
4: you.
7: Unbelievable visual, though.
4: Man, it's like right there. It's the difference between being the hunters and the hunted.
7: It's true.
4: Like, really, I'm not trying to blow anything out of proportion, but to be the defending champs, you're not sneaking up on anybody anymore.
7: They were disrespected coming out, too, in terms of the ranking, and I thought that they were going to really take it out on North Texas, and they didn't.
4: They did not. Yeah, they scored three touchdowns, really, in garbage time in the fourth quarter, and it made it look a lot different than the game really played out, but... Yeah, I'm not.
7: Tough beat on North Texas second half.
4: Oh, that's
7: that last touchdown, the meaningless one, was the one that
9: 28-10 maybe was that score? I'm trying to think.
7: Yeah, 28-10, and so the second half line was +14 for North Texas, and it was 21-10 in the final minute. And that guy just, the backup quarterback runs read option and just goes like six
4: yards. And like untouched.
7: You're just like, no, tackle him.
4: Brutal. Oh, that's rough.
9: Speaking of bad beats, I don't ever really cry about beats, but I had a North Dakota State, which was one of my buddy's plays, a strong play by him, and they were never not covering the game till the end, getting 13.5, going for a 38-yard field goal with a minute and change left, and against Northwestern. 38-yard field goal, lining up to make it a 6-point game, missed the field goal. You know what happened. Down the other way with a minute left, trying to run out the clock, broke for 80 yards the other way.
7: Oh my,
9: and the field goal would have locked up, even with a touchdown the other way, would have locked up the point spread, and they wind up covering the 13.5 of the Northwestern. And that game, I woke up this morning at 4:30, and the 4:30 in the morning thinking, I never do that. I never think about a bad beat. It's just not the way I work. But, you know, even though it was a giant four-figure swing for me, it wasn't even that. It's just that I told so many people this was – because this guy's FCS and FB at their division. He loves these schools, and he does very well in these type of games. And I felt worse for everybody else. And just like people have said to me, that was one of the worst beats they've ever seen. I know it's not a big game for marquee game for – you know, when you're betting, I think they're called the Jackrabbits. So if you're betting, I know the Jackrabbits aren't a popular team, but Northwestern, if you follow that game, it was a terrible beat. I mean, covering the entire game, 10-6 half, getting 13.5, even in the fourth quarter, minute change left, they're on their own, they're on the, you know, Northwestern's 20 some yard line, and, going for a field goal to make it a 6-point game, and, you know, literally lock up. Oh, God, it was a terrible, terrible loss. They're trying to run out the clock, Northwestern, on the first play from scrimmage, 80 yards. The guy busts through the line the other way, and it's just, I was like, I went to bed thinking about it, and I woke up thinking about it. That hasn't happened in a long time in Bill Krakenberger's life.
4: There you go. All right. Last one, super fast, very fast.
9: Yeah, go ahead.
4: Michigan. Whatever stock you have left on Michigan, I hope you're selling it. I hope you're selling every last share, right? Like, how can you buy this team going forward? Bryce Underwood is broken right now. I don't know what's happened to this guy. He's been a gigantic disappointment for Michigan. He was brutal last night. I'm not going to be swayed by some luck Hail Mary of like, oh, okay. Maybe I'll give him a little bit of confidence, but Jared, he's been bad. so far at Michigan. Really bad. There's no doubt about that.
7: I feel like, and I tweeted this out last night during the Michigan game, that when we look back on the NIL era in college football, like the last 5 years and maybe another couple of years until they figure out how to regulate all this, like when we look back on the 2020s of college football in like 2040, when we're doing the show in 2040, I think we're going to realize that the majority of these players are absurdly overpaid relative to the production that they're giving. And they're just overhyped. And it's just because we had this wild west of college football where all of a sudden the players are getting paid and everybody's hands are in the pockets. And Bryce Underwood, what was it, like $15 million or something absurd?
4: Crazy, yeah.
7: He is not a $15 million quarterback.
4: No.
7: I'm sorry. I had a friend reach out to me the other day. His son is like a backup guard on a Division I school, and he's getting paid six figures. He's a backup. Like, it's just, we have gone so far off the deep end with giving players this money because it's available to them. And now we're just giving it to them, regardless of what they're actually worth. And that's why we need the regulation in college sports, because we need a governing body to say, this is what this player is actually worth. And here's what they're going to get paid. Because right now it's the agents and the behind the scenes people that are setting the market. And it's, like, I'm not saying Bryce Underwood's a complete bust. Maybe he is. But he's not the best, probably. Yeah. I don't want to go too crazy with that. But he's not the highest paid quarterback in college football. Like, that's kind of where his market is set right now. And I think we're going to look back on a lot of these players and be like, man, I can't believe we gave that guy 10 mil.
4: Well, yeah, I mean, that was a huge get for Michigan. Five-star guy, Tom Brady, Derek Jeter, like, let's go, it's on. Sure. And it's like, this guy has not produced anywhere close to what Michigan fans and coaching staff
7: to what they paid for him. Like,
4: yeah, no, you're not getting the return back on that investment whatsoever. You're not.
9: So updated odds, 35-1, Brian, you're not buying. 35
4: no.
9: to 1.
4: No thing. Correct. No thing. I wouldn't buy those with your money. Yeah. One of my buddies wanted to bet St. John's in the college basketball tournament years ago. They had no chance. I was like, I won't let you. I just want, no. He's like, can you put $100 on me? No.
9: No.
4: No. Sorry. No, I'm not going to let you waste your $100. Sorry. No. That's how I would be with you, Crack. If you're like, hey, you know, here's some free money. Put it on. No, you're just wasting your money. I won't let you.
7: That's a good question right now, actually, to flip it on the other side. We talk about teams that are supposed to be good that are underperforming. Yeah. How about a team that we're not talking about that maybe can win the national championship that's got longer odds? I think that's an interesting topic of conversation as well.
4: Do you have a team or no?
7: I don't off the top of my head. Yeah. I would have to kind of look through the market.
4: Well, that's good because there's no time anyway.
7: Yeah. That's
4: right. We got Bill Kragenberger, professional sports handicapper, Jared Smith with us today, FSR betting analyst. I'm Brian Noe. 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
8: 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I have gotten the first leg completed. I went with an Angel Reese point total over.
7: You got higher. The full million?
8: I shoved on the first
7: good
8: one.
7: Good job. We're going to do this segment on the Saturday show at some point. I think we're going to put that
8: I
7: in.
8: I think it'd be dead pretty fast, unfortunately. It's
7: no,
8: hard
7: we're gonna keep it going all year.
8: Oh gosh, yeah.
7: We're gonna get the million. Not the million. I would say I'd shoot for $100,000. That's what I would shoot for.
8: Well, hey, that's not bad, right? Walk away with something. But you gotta shove. You gotta shove at least 10 times.
7: You gotta shove early.
8: Yeah.
7: I think we should do a segment next week on the strategy behind how we handle this. Because I think it's a really good promotion Underdog's doing.
9: Shove it. The shove it
8: shove
9: segment.
8: It. Shove it.
7: What would you do? Because Crack, how would you approach that? You have three shoves.
9: Just like
7: go
9: I do,
7: shove early, or you go halvesies early, and then you save some for late.
9: I was gonna say, just like I do with a big contest here, if I have 10 entries, I like to shove it early, all on one team.
7: Yeah.
9: So yeah, I probably do the same strategy there.
7: I agree.
9: The situation. Go. Yep.
8: Early shoves. I like
9: early
8: that.
9: Early shoves.
8: By the way, there was I had a shove a while ago. Crack. I got a bad beat story for you. We could spend hours doing this, but. One that is particularly bad. This is the 2021 Texas Bowl. Crack in particular, you'll love this story. Jared, maybe you as well. But LSU had a wide receiver playing quarterback. That's what was going on during this game. They had a bunch of opt-outs. It's the Texas Bowl. They're playing Kansas State. A bunch of these LSU guys are like, who cares? I'm good. They had a wide receiver playing quarterback. So I'm just hammering LSU team total unders. Anything over 14 points, I'm betting it repeatedly. Like 17.5 under, 16.5 under, 14.5 under. It comes down to the final seconds, and, Kansas State is winning 42-14. So we're good. Like, LSU is at their own 19-yard line. What could go wrong, Crack? They're going slow. They're not even playing with pace. How about a reverse pass, deep ball down the middle? For a touchdown at the buzzer, right? They don't even kick the extra point. This is how it sounded on ESPN. This is great. This is beautiful.
10: I want to know what these guys are waiting for. They're going the wrong way.
11: This will be the first indoor loss for LSU in its last 11 games.
12: Deep ball caught! And an exclamation point for Chris Hilton Jr. on an 81-yard strike.
8: Yeah, that sound right there, the fireworks, that's my money just going up in
9: burning
8: smoke.
9: Up.
8: Oh. Yeah, oh, dude. They ran a trick play down by 4 touchdowns, and it's like, okay, that's brutal right there, Crack. That's the definition.
9: I mean, you remember in this 5 years later, think about how that here I am talking about, my South Dakota State Jackrabbits here, and you're – think about what you're saying here.
8: Oh,
9: my
8: gosh.
9: God. 5 years later, it's still hitting you. Yeah. I just got the next morning
7: brutal
9: blues.
7: Ones I still remember. I remember a bowl game loss from like 10 years ago where I kept spamming the live under throughout the game because I knew that this one team was going to pull their quarterback and put in an old fifth-year senior starter for the last drive because it was a blowout. And I just kept spamming under, under, under. And what does that fifth-year senior quarterback do on his last drive? He throws a touchdown pass to lose the under.
9: Right.
8: Oh, yeah.
7: Like, it happens. It's just some of those like a stupid random bowl game in, like, you know, middle of December. And you're just, like, hammering live unders throughout the course of the night. And, of course, you get a bad beat. That's just – it's gambling is – it will test you. Every day
8: that's the best way to – it will test you. Absolutely, it will. And it'll – what it's like Goodfellas, right? Yeah, just when you're at your weakest crack, right? Like the friends, the people you've trusted all your life, killers come with smiles. That's gambling.
9: That's
8: it's
9: the
8: a,
9: line.
8: A killer that comes with a smile, and it'll test you at your lowest point, right? Like you're chasing, and then the I don't know, Michigan gets gifted an extra second, and they hit a Hail Mary, you know?
7: Can you imagine having a Western Michigan Moneyline ticket yesterday?
8: Oh, that's disgusting, man. That's the definition of disgusting. I'll tell you who is the opposite of disgusting. That would be Isaac Rolenkron. Always pleasant, always puts a smile on your face. Not a killer with a smile, just a friendly guy with a smile. How about that? Ilo, what's going on, buddy?
0: Why, thank you, Brian, and we'll be putting a smile on your faces coming up a little later on at the tail end of this report, so stay tuned for that. But obviously, as you said, our top story, the Michigan-Western Michigan controversy is overnight. While everyone was sleeping, the Big Ten Conference released a statement saying that a Western Michigan player made contact with a Michigan Hail Mary attempt with 1 second remaining on the clock. It also released internal video of the review that shows that the Western Michigan player touched the ball with 1 second left on the game clock in the stadium. However, the statement and video didn't address why the game clock on the TV telecast showed the time had expired before the Western Michigan player touched the ball. The Mid-American Conference, which is the conference that Western Michigan plays in, released a statement accepting the Big Ten Conference's explanation. Number 16, Michigan, then completed its second Hail Mary attempt for a 13-12 victory on a 47-yard touchdown pass from Bryce Underwood to J.J. Buchanan. Number 11, LSU over Clemson, 51-10. Eighth-ranked Texas A&M shut out Missouri State, 50-0. And fellas, that brings us to one of the best parts of the start of a new college football season, the return of the Texas A&M Campus Police Department live tweeting the incidents that occurred during games at Kyle Field. Here's one, quote, responded to intoxicated subject, section 117. Subject was belligerent and wanted to fight the person behind him. When questioned by police, subject said to take him to jail. We did. Here's another item. Section 100A. Subject saw officer and began to walk into crowd. As officer approached, she threw her drink on the ground. Citation issued. Another one. Public intoxication. Second level bathroom. Subject was sick and emotional. Released to sober cousin. And finally, responded to a report of intoxicated subject in section 233. Given several opportunities to call a friend, but subject said he had, quote, nothing to say, unquote. Arrested. Blood alcohol level, 0.216.
8: Wow.
0: Back to you guys.
8: Yeah, he was feeling it.
7: That's an over right there.
8: That's an over. Yes. Wow. Absolutely. That's over. That's a double.
7: It's
8: over.
7: All it's over.
8: Yeah, you're approaching BAC. Triple
7: Good
8: over.
7: Good Lord.
8: Yeah. Maybe one more 20%
7: of your blood is alcohol. That means
8: that's rough right there. By the way, my crack proposal. You ready for this, crack?
9: Yep.
8: So we'll have the crack challenge beginning next Sunday. So for people that are just hearing this for the first time, it's 5 picks against the spread 10 minutes before the early kick time.
7: Oh, that's tough, man.
8: It's tough. It's brutal. Like, and last year was really good. I did well, crack. I was plus 15 on the season.
9: Yep.
8: Like nice. That's not even 60%. That's 58%. I crushed it last season. It's not even 60%. Some of these people are like 70% in their contests. It's insane.
9: 73%. Imagine
8: 73%
9: that.
8: 73%
7: That was the winner of Circa right, last year. Yeah, right?
9: 73. It's impossible. It's impossible. Houston and there's bound to be a couple 70 percenters.
7: Yep.
9: Yeah.
7: But that's why you go for, you know, there's ways to win money in other, you know, the quarters.
9: Yep.
7: You know, there's ways to, you know, or you just cash in the top 50. I think it's the top 50. I forget how many places get paid, but it's rough.
8: The crack challenge is you got to be over 50%, right? That's the challenge. Okay. Like five games against the spread, 10 minutes before kickoff, just be on the plus side. Now, here's the proposal, crack, and it's a negotiation, if you will, right? This is what I want. If I'm over 50%, you might have to pick the percentage based on the stakes over here. Normally, Jared, what we'll do is if you're over 50%, like crack owes you a small country, that sort of thing, right? Like you get a little bonus over there. If you go 5-0 in a week, you know, crack will, it will get you a room in Vegas, you know, it'll put you up.
7: Oh, yeah.
8: Know, that sort of thing. Yeah, love very that. Nice. How about this, crack? You name the percentage. If I hit it within reason, that's 73%. Okay, that's not happening. You know, 55% or whatever percentage, 50 plus 50, 51. You go to a Lamb of God concert with me, huh? I broadened your metal horizons over here, crack. Huh? What percentage?
9: I honestly don't know who Lamb of God is, but
8: it's a metal band. It's a heavy metal band.
9: I'll take you to the Sphere to see Metallica.
7: Yeah. Oh, that's a nice compromise.
8: Absolutely. What percentage do I have to
9: 55.
8: Get?
9: 55%.
8: 55. Okay, that's
9: got to count. Oh, now. We got to count
7: our
9: losses.
7: You got that. You can do it, Brian. I believe in you.
9: Yeah.
8: That's fair. But here's the question. Can I, if I see fit, can I trade the Metallica show to you go to a Lamb of God show with me, Craig? Is that on the table? I just want to know the stakes.
9: That would be really, really tough. I don't even like Metallica's too heavy for me. Like, I want to go to Billy Joel or something.
7: Elton John.
9: Elton John would be, that'd be tough. But, if Lamb of God's here, I guess I would.
8: Okay.
7: How about Lamb Chops? I'd be down for Lamb Chops.
9: Yeah.
8: Okay.
9: Yeah.
8: They're in Vegas. I could trade it for 55%. Okay.
9: Yep. 55. Right. Good deal.
8: Deal. Deal. All right. Very well done. Love it. All right. We've got Bill Krakenberger, professional sports handicapper. We've got Jared Smith today in for Jeff Schwartz. Jeff was at the Oregon game yesterday. He's traveling today. So Jared Smith with us, FSR betting analyst. I'm Brian Noe. Coming up next, we got some picks for you. Crack will have his play of the day. Anytime left, there's some previews to get to, all that good stuff coming up. It's Fox Sports Radio's Countdown to Kickoff, presented by Underdog. Unleash your dog.
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0: It is Fox Sports Radio's Countdown to Kickoff, presented by Underdog. Unleash your dog. 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Right after the show, today's pod will be posted. 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Props to the crew. Our producer on a fine Sunday, Mr. Julian Baton.
1: It's been real, Brian.
0: It's been a lot of fun, man. Big Commanders fan over there, Julian.
2: Yeah, he was asking me about my NFL teams during one of the breaks.
0: Yeah,
2: Washington guy.
0: The Jets? Jets over
2: there? Yeah.
0: Six wins?
2: Six, I don't really root for six wins? The Jets anymore.
0: Maybe.
2: Hopefully they get to six.
0: Defense going to be better. Our technical producer extraordinaire, Mr. Chris Perfett.
3: So I gave out the horse picks yesterday. I hit a good win on Summer Starlet, but I might have screwed up and might have accidentally given a horse that's not racing until next May. So that's on me.
2: That's okay.
3: But I avoid a loss. Right. I avoid a loss all the same.
0: Yeah, all right.
3: And have a win. I have
2: it didn't lose. The bet didn't lose.
3: No, I just did. We got another like 8 months before I can cash it.
0: There you go. Crushing the updates and crushing life, Mr. Isaac Lowenkron.
4: Michigan wins it.
0: It's the Western Michigan call right there. Not exactly fired up. Shout out to our guy on digital, Saga, posting our clips, does a great job. 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Top of the hour, Buck Rising, Rich Ornberger. If you can spell their last names, that is a great two-leg parlay. I'll put it at plus 270 right there. If you can get that accomplished. They've got you covered in less than 9 American minutes. Keep it locked right here on Fox Sports Radio. They have got you covered. All right, we got some picks to make. Let's do it.
5: Rapid fire.
0: Okay, Crack, we start with you with something you like.
6: I want to do some recapping here because this is the last week I can give you guys these, but I'm going to add one too. So as you guys know, I've been talking to you guys about Washington under season wins all year. Still 7.5s out there available. I see under 7.5 minus 15. That's okay. I like the under there. I'm going to add one though. I may add two. Carolina Panthers. I want to add to the over there. I like the over 6.5 minus $1.55 I'm looking at. Carolina, I think, is going to have a decent season to win 7 games or more. And I'm going to hurt Brian here with this one. Miami under, which we know that's a popular pick. I know it is. But I'm gonna. There's a lot of alternate lines here. So under 4.5 minus $1.80. I don't think Miami wins 5 games this year, the Dolphins. Mm.
2: Should I give out NFL win totals? I feel like sure. this is like a random, I don't really do the Sunday show too often.
6: No, we give out win totals here as long as they're available. I give them out and I want people to know what they are, this last recap show. Yeah.
2: That's a good point because the NFL season starts next week. We haven't done a whole lot of it. Yeah. I'll give you Texans over 9.5. I think that's my favorite win total of the entire offseason. I think I got it at minus 125.
6: Yeah.
2: It's probably still available. It's just a little bit more expensive now. Bucks over 8.5. I got that at plus money. Tampa had the worst injury luck of any team in the NFL last year, especially on offense. So you would expect some positive regression in that department. And they play in a division that I think is up for grabs, obviously. And 9 wins is plus money. I get over 7.5, I think, is available as well. But you take the plus money over 8.5 wins. And then what's one more that I really liked? I would say Jets over 5.5 is definitely on the list. I would say Eagles under 10.5 is also on the list. I think that's the one I'll give you. I think Eagles under 10.5. I am not sold on Philly's offense. Jalen Hurts continues to be gone through the ringer when it comes to offensive coordinators, and they lost their best receiver. So I think 10 wins feels like a good
6: I've given that out earlier in the season, under 10.5. Yep. Yep, good deal. Brian?
0: Season win totals, the one I like the most is the Lions over 10.5. I've bet that one. Their schedule is just very, very favorable. I know they play in a tough division. I'm saying outside of the NFC North. But they're going to be one of the top teams in that division, I believe, this year. And then playing a last-place schedule, their schedule outside of the division is very, very favorable. I think they have a resurgence. I like the Niners under 10.5 wins this season. The injury bug just tends to bite them. I don't know if Christian McCaffrey is going to remain upright after a heavy workload last season. So I like fading the Niners this season. Schedule gets a bit tougher as well. So there you go. All right, we got Crack's play of the day. Let's do this.
7: This is the best play of the day.
8: It's a touchdown! Get it to that.
0: Okay, Crack, what is it?
6: Okay, next week we'll come back with best plays of the day with props. Let's just put some peanuts on these, though. I like Broncos to win their division plus 220, and the Vikings as a long shot plus 5-1 to win their division, the NFC North.
0: Okay,
6: here we go.
0: Man,
6: all right.
0: Plethora of NFL stuff.
2: Let's go.
0: What a great way to close out the show. We are Buzzsports.
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6: May 15, 9 a.m. Two women quietly waiting at the doctor's office. Woman 1 says, "Cold day, huh?" Woman 2, "What's that?" Woman 1, "Kinda cold today." Woman 2, "Yeah, wasn't expecting that." Woman 1, "What is it, 47 degrees? Woman 2, "No, more like 45. Woman 1, yeah, makes sense. At least it's not raining. Woman 2, "That would be sad." Woman 1, "So sad." Woman 2, "The weather." Woman 1, "Crazy." 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
8: Overnight, the Big Ten Conference released a statement saying that a Western Michigan player made contact with a Michigan Hail Mary attempt with 1 second remaining on the clock. It also released internal video of the review that shows that the Western Michigan player touched the ball with 1 second left on the game clock in the stadium. However, the statement and video did not address why the game clock on the telecast showed that time had expired before the Western Michigan player touched the ball. The Mid-American Conference released a statement accepting the Big Ten Conference's explanation. Number 16, Michigan, completed its second Hail Mary attempt for a 13-12 victory over Western Michigan. Also Saturday night, 11th-ranked LSU blew out Clemson 51-10. Today's Major League Baseball action gets underway 10 minutes from now with the Cincinnati Reds hosting the Milwaukee Brewers. I'm Isaac Lohengrin.

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0: To post game. 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

0: We all saw it. The game was over. Western Michigan, they had done something that we had not seen since App State took it to Michigan all those years ago. Beating Michigan in the Big House, the unthinkable, in week one. And yet, we're sitting here talking about a Michigan win today. He's Rich Orenberger. I'm Buck Rising, hanging out here with you on this Fox Sports Sunday. Rich, man, I could not have asked for a better day, a better entryway back into the college football season. I know we got started last week with week zero, but to see some of these real teams in action and to see some of these teams that were paid to come in to places like Michigan or Oregon or all these different stadiums to try and get a layup win and push these competitors, these contenders yesterday was just so much fun. How are we living on this Sunday?
1: Man, living good. Looking forward to some NFL to fill up my Sundays, but man, we're just a couple of days away from that. But, you're absolutely right. Week zero, I think what we've seen is still the case. And I think college football has a little reexamining to have to do with week zero's lineup. It lacks something, you know, I mean, it's usually one game that you're really keyed up for and the rest of them are like, all right, well, at least there's football. It's been a while, but week one already, and we have some more games to watch tonight. It's just been bonkers. Boise State, we'll start there for just a moment because I called it on the air yesterday during countdown. Myself and Brian Noe and Jared Smith were on the air from 6 a.m. until 9 on the West Coast, 9 to noon on the East. And we were talking about that Oregon game, and I was saying to Brian Noe, I was like, stay off that one, man. I know you want to take Oregon favored by whatever it was, 24.5, I think, by the time kickoff came. I was like, Boise State went out there to Eugene and they handed it to him for about three or four quarters and it took a walk-off field goal to get the job done. And he went with the Ducks anyways. And we saw the game yesterday. I mean, Boise State put up a fight, but no hearts are more broken than those fans of Western Michigan. My God, I thought a town was going to be ablaze and they were going to have to call in the National Guard. How much partying was going to be happening in Kalamazoo. And meanwhile, it's a date that will be emblazoned in memories forever because it was the date a win was taken away.
0: And so now we have statements coming from conferences and we have all manner of different replay reviews that we've seen because this initial 47 yard, Rich, I was watching the games. Steve Hartman, we did a couple hours yesterday during the second slate of Saturday. And so I met some friends out at a bar in East Nashville to go watch this LSU game, which I never thought was going to get off the ground for the monsoon that was taking place in Baton Rouge yesterday. And I wasn't going to stick that one out because it was an ass whipping. And we'll get to that here in just a second. We got Lane and Dabo and all these different things to talk about today, but I was sticking around to watch the end of this game. We had it up on a buddy's cell phone in the corner of the table at the bar while the bar was playing the LSU game all around. And I just sitting there laughing, almost comical. Not that I have any ill will towards Michigan, but just the idea that an upset of this magnitude would happen. And my God, Kyle Whittingham's face. He looked like he had seen a ghost when that initial 47 yard attempt fell to the ground incomplete as time expired. Cause that's what we all saw. We all saw time expire and Kyle Whittingham's debut in a huge spot, even though it's not realistic to think that they were going to be great right out of the gate this year, right? Michigan, they've obviously got some strides that they need to make. And Bryce Underwood's development, the quarterback, is going to be heavily scrutinized all year long, though that Hail Mary pass at the end was kind of amazing, how they were able to execute it. The way that the immediate television replay confirmed what also seemed just obvious to all of us in real time is that the clock had hit zeros before Underwood's pass made contact with anyone on the way down. And you even had Noah Eagles, not Noah Eagles' fault, the play-by-play broadcaster on the game yesterday for NBC, just say, it's done, in dramatic fashion. And so then you get that baffling announcement in real time from the ref. After further review, there is 1 second left in the game. So they're not showing additional angles on TV during the review, presumably because they're looking for another angle that didn't contradict or that contradicted the initial ruling in that spot. You hate to get so bureaucratic with the conversation around this football game, but that's what it became based on the way that we thought that the clock on television might not have been married up with the clock at the game. Just an unbelievable conversation that was roiling around this thing all night. And finally, you get this statement from the Big Ten Conference. Following video review, it was determined that Western Michigan's number 18 started his jump from an established out-of-bounds position and made contact with the ball with 1 second remaining on the clock. As shown in the video of what was viewed during the replay process, and the Big Ten has since put out a number of different video, including the commentary of the people making the decision, which I thought was pretty insightful. A side-by-side view of the play and the game clock using a direct shot of the game clock in the stadium was used to determine the final ruling. 85 minutes prior to the game, all broadcast cameras used for the replay system, including the camera on the game clock, are synced using a strobe system to ensure all cameras are aligned. Per NCAA football rule 4-2-3-A, a ball not in player control other than a kick that scores a field goal is out of bounds when it touches the ground. A player, a game official, or anything else that is out of bound or that is on or outside a boundary line, and thus the clock is stopped. It's an insane way to end that football game.
1: Oh, yeah. Oh, yeah. And look, I hate it for the players on Western Michigan. I hate it for their coach. You put in so much hard work for 60 minutes, and for it to come down to that one moment where, I mean, we all saw it with our eyes. That game was over. And then to be told, well, actually it wasn't, because it's such an important play and we understand where we're at in society. If there's any question whatsoever, we need to adjudicate these things down to the literal fraction of the seconds. And so we will. And what we saw here is that there was actually more time left on the clock. And so let's go again. And that's brutal. That's heartbreaking. That's football. That's life. Life's not always fair. Sometimes you feel like in your own life, Buck, and I'm sure it's happened to you, it's happened to me plenty of times, you prematurely celebrate something, and then all of a sudden the rug gets pulled out from you, and it sucks, and it hurts, and there's heartache and heartbreak, but then you move on. Now, the problem here is the transparency. The problem here is very similar to how I'm sure everybody's also had the experience of looking at your cell phone time. You know, like right now, it's 9:09 on the West Coast, 9 o'clock in the morning. If I went into my car and I was trying to set my car clock to match up perfectly with the clock on my phone, even if I tried my hardest to get the times to match perfectly, there would probably still be like that 1 second or fraction of a second lag. Well, that's exactly what happened last night on the broadcast. The in-game clock is different from the clock on the screen. Much like I was describing you setting the clock in your car to the clock to your phone, like that's what these people are trying to do, whether it's CBS or Fox or NBC or USA or FS1 or whoever's carrying the broadcast. They're trying to make that little digital clock on the bottom of your screen match up perfectly with the game clock in the stadium. But there's always going to be a slight difference. And it's not going to matter unless what just transpired occurs, where there's controversy over the timing of the game when it comes down to the final moments. Now, here's the problem that you will have for the remainder of the college football season. Anybody who took Western Michigan on the money line has like a real gripe to make, right? Because again, what your eyes told you, Buck, was, well, Western Michigan just pulled off this major upset. And even if I put peanuts on this game, a money line with that big of an underdog, I mean, what kind of odds are you pushing? You're you know, did you miss out on a, you know, $100 windfall on a $5 bet? Did you parlay that with something else? I mean, now you're talking about real money, and there's a major investment that people make in these games aside from just their fan interest these days. So you have to get these moments right. I think it was smart of the Big Ten to release that behind the scenes footage because it goes a long way to prove that credence. But man, oh man, you need to have all of your buttons buttoned all the way up these days because there's so much money riding on literally every second of football now with all the prop bets associated with sports betting and all the apps available to everybody across every state in our nation at this point with prediction markets. Whether sports betting is legal in your state or not, you can find a way to bet on these games, and people often do. So that's another reason why this gets really hairy. It's not just about fan interest anymore. It's about bettors' interest as well.
0: No question. And to your point, if there was ever a case for complete transparency during the replay process, you mentioned the video, and it's widely available on social media. A number of different outlets have obviously been distributing the video that the Big Ten produced to make sure that we could see as much of their process as humanly possible, because it was so critical to get this exactly right, given all the scrutiny. And again, the amount of money that is being wagered on these games, in particular a game of this consequence. If the Big Ten officiating crew had good reason to add a second to the clock, we all deserved to understand what it was in real time and just the amount of time, Rich, that passed while they had to work through this. And I'm glad that they took their time through the process, because there can be no wiggle room on this, right? There can be no room for interpretation. You understand that the internet and social media and Twitter in particular is going to run wild with speculation, and things were already starting to get out of hand. People sweating the idea of why is it taking an hour after the result to finally make a determination here. What could they possibly be looking for, or what could they have found that might turn this in a different direction? And what even would be the recourse if they found something that was sufficient to overturn that ruling in real time? I don't think that they would just reassign a win, but perhaps they would. It was a fascinating process. This is what I love about college football.
1: Yeah.
0: And football in general, man. There's always something you feel like you've never seen in a game in your life, no matter how many times or how many days, hours, years you've been watching this sport. It's a fascinating wrinkle that we got to witness last night. Again, unfortunately, to the detriment of Western Michigan, because that would have been an amazing moment.
1: Yeah, and unfortunately, you know, that Appalachian State game that you mentioned earlier to start off the show, Buck, you know, that's all kind of carved into our memory, and it'll be there forever because you just couldn't believe it was a where were you win moment in college sports, and it almost happened again in the same place, you know, just a couple decades later. It's a sensational opportunity that college football provides some of these programs, where not only are they able to get a paycheck going out and really offering themselves up to these bigger programs as a tune-up game, you know, to go out there and look, you know, it's going to be a little bit of a rough day for your guys, but some of these games are worth $500,000, $1 million to fly out and to play football against a team that needs to get ready for their season. And then you take an L, but you go home with a paycheck. But on the off chance that your guys are prepared, on the off chance that you can compete, you can etch yourself in history too. And that almost happened for Western Michigan. And my heart breaks for them, because I want for a second just to sort of memorialize what they actually did, because don't allow the controversy to overshadow the fact that WMU possessed the ball for over 40 minutes in that game against Michigan. Okay. It was 40, the exact stat, 40 minutes and 8 seconds to Michigan's 1952. They also forced 3 turnovers. They held Michigan to only 276 yards. They essentially played keep away. I mean, this game was won. It was in pocket. It was a last minute Hail Mary, literally a play named after a prayer that bailed Michigan out. So Western Michigan, I want every single one of the players in that locker room to understand how impressive that was, because that's a result nobody saw coming. And if they even bet on you to win, it was just to, because they were throwing a wild dart at a dartboard 1,000 miles away and hoping it hit a bullseye, and you almost did it. Man, you almost did it, and that was incredible. What an effort from Western Michigan.
0: Oh, Rich, it makes, one, this is the first opportunity that you and I have had to work together, but it just makes me so happy to be talking about football results.
1: Yeah,
0: like this is the best. I mean, it's a great gig that we've got, and there's a lot of fun stuff to talk about throughout the course of the calendar year doing talk radio. But damn, if it's not good to be talking about some football games.
1: Oh, it's the best, Buck. Yeah. And obviously, look, you know, we're going to have plenty of time throughout the season to break down a lot of what's happening in college football now, how the transfer portal helps, how it hurts, different coaches' philosophies on that. We sort of almost saw that battle out on live and in living color last night. You had mentioned the LSU Clemson game. Those are two coaches with really different philosophies in college football who tilted last night, and the results were lopsided. So, man, it's going to be interesting to see how this thing hurdles toward a 12-team playoff and what teams are left standing, because I'm sure, like every year, there are going to be more storylines we did not see coming heading down the pike, because certainly we've already been handed a few of them just in this opening weekend of college football.
0: Well, a storyline that feels like everybody could see coming: Lane Kiffin's victory lap. We're going to talk about this game between LSU and Clemson coming up next. He's Rich Orenberger. I'm Buck Rising, hanging out here with you on this Fox Sports Sunday.
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0: Clemson Tigers fan. You're hyped for the start of the season. You're getting ready to go to the other Death Valley to square off against a ranked LSU Tigers team and Lane Kiffin, where there's been a lot of hype all offseason long. You wait through a storm nearly 2 hours, actually over 2 hours, from the scheduled kickoff time just to watch your team get beat down 51-10. That's the way that it went down at Death Valley last night. 51-10, LSU over Clemson. Not the most lopsided game that we've seen so far at the start of the college football season. Rich Orenberger, Buck Rising here with you on this Fox Football Sunday, made possible by Underdog. Unleash your dog from the Fox Sports Radio studios. Rich, I don't know what I expected to happen, but the way that the place that I was watching this game at went crazy when LSU threw that first interception, you thought surely not after all of this hype, all of this talk, all the lawsuits, all the portal acquisitions that LSU made, a team with a pedigree that is absolutely championship caliber. Surely they're not going to let embattled Dabo Swinney come in here in week one and spoil it all. And then very quickly thereafter, we saw what Lane Kiffin and that Tigers team was capable of. A thing that shocked me to talk about the actual football of it all was the way that Clemson was just getting bullied at the line of scrimmage, Rich. I've not seen that in quite some time. That's their worst loss since the turn of the decade.
1: Yeah.
0: Or the century, rather.
1: It really is. It really is, especially considering the different philosophies that Lane and Dabo have. You know, Dabo is for sure a great coach, but he is still holding on to, I don't know, the monikers and the traditions of yesteryear. There's a little bit of pearl clutching happening with Clemson's head coach where it's like everything's changing around him. And he was like, yeah, I know everybody loves these automobiles, but I'm sticking to my horse and buggy. You know, it's like, we get it. You know, you love high school recruiting and you love the fact that you're coaching these amateur athletes who are trying to get their degree and move on and move up with their lives. And yeah, there's some of that still too, but the landscape has changed. This is basically the minor leagues of the NFL now. It's less amateur athletics and it's more professional. And Dabo's got to get up with the time. And Lane really deserves the victory lap. LSU didn't squeak by Clemson. They won 51-10 and they produced 644 yards against a program still regarded as a national brand. This is overwhelmingly the biggest statement that we're going to see out of week one. And there's really not going to be very many close seconds. The most impressive stat of the night might be the fact that Clemson went 1-for-13 on third down. Now we knew LSU was going to be impressive offensively. It's Lane Kiffin's calling card and they went 11-for-16. On offense on third downs, LSU did. But the fact that Lane Kiffin's defense destroyed Clemson on those key down and distances, that's what really sticks out to me. If you're putting up 644 yards on a team like Clemson, and you're converting the majority of your third downs, and you're holding opponents to 1-for-13, holy smokes. I mean, I'm not handing LSU a championship week one. We know there's a ton of football coming up here. We know that anybody can get got any week, but that was one of the more impressive debuts considering how much hype there was around the roster building that Lane Kiffin did this offseason with the Tigers.
0: Well, Rich, I feel like to a coach, almost every one of the guys that was interviewed either pregame or at halftime about their teams was talking about, you know, we want to see if we can come out here and play to the identity that we believe that we have as a football team, or that we can establish this identity, or in fact, learn who we are in a critical week one game, no matter whether you are playing, you know, a cream puff type of team or somebody of consequence the way that we'll see later this afternoon. But really, it is the only ranked game or game between two ranked opponents here in Nashville today, between Louisville and Ole Miss, which I'm looking forward to seeing how that plays out a little later on. What I feel like I saw last night was the way that LSU is going to try and go about this after what they lacked last year. I saw this stat from ESPN. LSU was 126th nationally in rushing yards per game, 104 yards per game in 2025. So you get improved offensive line play. You get guys like Jones. You get Sam Levitt, who's obviously going to be a threat in the run game as well. You had 213 rushing yards in the first half alone, more than in any game last season. It was a masterclass against, again, I didn't think before last night that Clemson was completely dead and talentless. In fact, the defensive line has always been their strength. That's why it was so shocking to see that, because I've, at least in my lifetime, Rich, I'm 33 years old. Clemson in my lifetime has found ways to get away from Clemsoning as a slur around the way that that program used to operate, and Dabo being one of the most established, successful, and effective coaches that I've seen. And yet, this evolution on a number of fronts, both in game and as far as the way he's running his program, I said to Steve Hartman yesterday, it's literally like watching the dinosaur roaring at the comet.
1: Yeah. Yeah, that's such a great description. It really does feel that way. It's impending doom staring you down. And all you got to do is step off the tracks. Like, nobody's asking you to stand in front of the train, Dabo. But Coach Sweeney, man, he's dug in. He thinks that this is the sword that he wants to plunge into his stomach as, you know, the hordes are taking over the village. And it's like, no. You can just pick up a new sword and keep swinging. Like, it doesn't have to go down this way. And I think Clemson would do a great job in the transfer portal. I think Clemson would do a great job luring some high-priced talent like Lane Kiffin just did at LSU. All it would take is, you know, getting on the phone, talking to some of the boosters and some of the wealthy alumni and some of the business owners who have been supporting your program for years and years anyways, and saying, hey, look, if we want to be a national power like some of these other schools and some of these other rosters, we need to all pitch in together. And that's the reality of the world we're living in college football now. Everybody has a war chest. Everybody is making an investment. And if you're not, you're falling behind. And you could hate it or love it, but that's just the reality we're living in. And Dabo Sweeney's got to get up on the times, otherwise he will be looking for a new job, or maybe he'll be looking at retiring. That's just where we're at. Maybe he'll want to go catch on with, you know, coaching staff in the NFL, because if he's going to be coaching professional football anyways, he might as well be an assistant somewhere in the league rather than be a head coach in a place where, you know, he's still having a hard time wrapping his head around this. But Lane Kiffin, he did this in short order. He had the number one transfer portal class in the country, and that's sort of like a self-imposed touting that he was doing. But, I mean, you mentioned Sam Levitt coming over from ASU, a quarterback that already brought Arizona State to the CFP playoffs just a couple years ago. You got the number one tackle. You were talking about the run game revamped in LSU, in Jordan Seaton out of the transfer portal. You get the number one edge rusher, by the way, with Prince Will, Uman Mielen. He comes over and he's improving the defense to the point where we were just discussing Clemson was almost blanked on third down conversions. It's impressive when you see that level of dominance in such a big game for a program that could have really used a road win, or at very least a close road game to start their season. But Clemson, man, that's a program where the arrow's pointing in one direction, and LSU, that arrow's pointing in a completely opposite direction this morning. It really is the tale of two philosophies played out in front of our eyes. And obviously one philosophy is working better in the times we're in college football right now. And you got to give that credit to Lane Kiffin.
0: Well, as Rich said, we're not here to crown a national champion in week one, but I do want to talk a little bit more about how far we think this LSU team can go this year. But first, Isaac Lohenkron, going to get us caught up.
2: Just realized that both of you have survived working with Steve Hartman.
0: The brave and the bold.
1: Yeah. And the few, the proud. There's, you know, that's
0: Hartman's
1: how it goes.
0: A man. I don't know if it's the few, buddy.
1: Yeah, actually, that's a good point.
0: Hartman's got a broadcast body count if I've ever seen one.
2: Oh, a broadcast body count. That's
0: respectfully,
2: great.
0: Steve. You know I love you, baby.
1: Oh, trust me, he would be proud to share with you the name of every broadcaster he's ever worked with. And trust me, he knows each and every one of them by name and would proudly trumpet them. Man, he is in it for life. There's no question about it.
2: In alphabetical order, no less. Broadcast body count. I've got to type that, italicize it, underlined it, and bold it to immortalize that forever. Well, speaking of things that have been immortalized, the events in Ann Arbor, Michigan on Saturday evening, fellas, because overnight the Big Ten released a statement saying that a Western Michigan player made contact with a Michigan Hail Mary attempt with 1 second left on the clock. It also released internal video of the review in real time that shows that the Western Michigan player touched the ball with 1 second left on the game clock in the stadium. Here is the audio of the video review deliberations.
3: Where's his left foot there?
4: Yep. Like a program. So let's see here. We're taking a look here. Okay, he's jumping from out of bounds.
5: Hold on, we're still looking.
4: So
5: we're
4: when
5: 18
4: is touching the football, now. Jim, do you see that?
6: It's dead when he touches the ball.
4: When 18's touching the football,
5: go back,
4: we've got 1 second on the clock.
5: No, I'm sorry.
4: You see that?
5: I'll just keep it on because
6: I do.
5: But just hold on.
4: And we've got him.
7: Wait, is your program feed?
4: Jim, are you with me?
5: Yes.
6: Can you hear me, guys?
4: Okay.
6: Program,
4: yes.
6: Yeah.
4: So
5: embedded the clock.
4: We are going to put 1 second on the game clock.
5: Yep.
4: And we're going to have another play from the previous spot, okay?
6: Okay, so after review, there's 1 second remaining.
2: Now, the video and the statement did not address why the game clock on the telecast showed that time had expired before the Western Michigan player touched the ball. The Mid-American Conference released a statement accepting the Big Ten Conference's explanation. Number 16, Michigan, then completed its second Hail Mary attempt for a 13-12 victory over Western Michigan. Now, here's something else for you guys. A Michigan fan who goes by Chuck Chicky Ham Dog made his way down to the field after the game and was shown the video from the actual on-field review monitor by a member of the operations crew. Mr. Ham Dog says what he saw proves there was a second left. Problem is, you can't really tell either way from the video, but let's listen to it nonetheless.
8: What about the evidence?
9: Let's see.
8: Okay,
9: there's 1 second. It's official. Clock,
2: Cole
9: boys. That's official. That's real time.
2: Chuck Chicky Hamdog, the Pablo Torre of college football journalism. Also last night, number 11 LSU beat Clemson 51-10. One Major League Baseball game going on right now in Cincinnati. The Reds up 1-0 over the Milwaukee Brewers in the bottom half of the second inning. All yours, guys.
0: Thank you, Isaac. And thank you, Mr. Hamdog. Excellent work. 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And be sure to select Fox Sports Radio as one of your presets in the iHeart app so it will always pop up at the top of your screen. He's Rich Ornberger. I'm Buck Rising, hanging out here with you. So as we've talked about, LSU rolls Clemson pretty comfortably, and they won't face a real test for two more weeks. But when they get that test, it will be Lane Kiffin now off of that win and what we presume to be a win of a similar quality against Louisiana Tech, who had a pretty impressive win of their own last night, as a matter of fact. Ole Miss will host Lane Kiffin in week three, which is going to be, I mean, as the kids say, cinema. This is going to be spectacular. And I'm just wondering, because this is an interesting schedule here with a number of quality teams. And of course, the SEC, while they're not winning championships down here anymore, and they're very viscerally aware of that fact, they still find ways from top to bottom to be one of the more competitive conferences in the country. No small feat for Lane Kiffin and LSU this season. We do believe them to be national championship quality, yes?
1: Oh, yeah. I do want to layer in some context here because I think it's important. Clemson can be bad. Like Clemson might stink.
0: Really,
1: you know,
0: stink.
1: like I mean, look, programs struggle or flourish year to year, and even though Clemson has had a run of success, and Dabo Swinney is a good and established head coach in college football, there are teams that undergo regression. And Clemson didn't just get beat by LSU. They got absolutely demolished. Outside of a garbage time touchdown, LSU was in control of the run game, amassing over 300 rushing yards like we talked about. They absolutely flummoxed Clemson on third downs defensively, holding them to only one conversion on 13 attempts. This game was I mean, wildly out of reach for Clemson the entire time. And so, yeah, you could look at it through both sides of the same lens, right? You could say, well, when I look through this lens, that means that LSU is one of the top teams in the nation. Well, then you turn that lens around, you look through it the other way, you say, well, what about Clemson? Are Clemson, are those Tigers any good? And the answer to that question may throw a little water on the hype train that is LSU right now. I think everybody likes to jump on the hype train. I think it's more fun to hop on the hype train. But who knows? Clemson might go out in week two and get embarrassed again, and we may have more information as we're heading into week three for LSU taking on Ole Miss, where even if LSU demolishes La Tech, you may have a situation where you say, well, after watching Clemson week two, are we really all that impressed with what LSU has done so far heading into their first real matchup against Ole Miss? And I think we'll start getting some answers to the questions as the schedule continues. You got Ole Miss for LSU, Texas A&M, Alabama, Texas, at Tennessee, and at Arkansas. Those are going to be the games that LSU obviously needs to win or show out for in order for all of us to be believers. Right now, I think I'm looking at a lock for the college football playoff. Right now, I think I'm looking at I'm looking at what a semifinal playoff team should look like, you know, early in the season. A lot can happen between now and the end of the football season, so I don't think I'm ready to make any bold proclamations. But if you're asking me, knee-jerk reaction, is LSU a championship-caliber team? I would say that's the debut you'd need to have in order to have that argument. So, yeah, I think I'm a believer. What about you, Buck?
8: No question. I am 100% in on LSU this year as a championship contender, for sure. I'm so curious to see how the rest of the season plays out, and we'll obviously have a lot more college football to talk in the second hour, but just seeing the quality of some of these teams and some of the kinks that they're going to have to work through, which is what week one is all about, which is what making these corrections is all about, to try and find who the best 12 teams are going to be. I'm looking forward to it, but there's no question that LSU has the kind of caliber, talent, and coaching staff that will help them succeed at a high level. I think a semifinal is, Rich, you may not want to say, but I think that's minimum to me, as long as they're healthy, right? Health is the thing that you can't predict.
1: Right.
8: So you always reserve the right to say, well, if the roster falls apart, there may not be a reasonable case to make there, but as long as they've got their principal parts, that team should be competing in the semifinal. We'll get back to college football in the second hour, as I mentioned, but I want to talk about the last Sunday without NFL football for a while coming up next.
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8: Welcome back to Fox Football Sunday, presented by Underdog. Unleash your dog. We're live from the Fox Sports Radio studios. Rich Ortberger, Buck Rising, hanging out here with you. So, it's the last Sunday without NFL football. Now, fortunately, we've still got football today. We've got three games with featuring, rather, top 25 teams, and then one game of consequence tomorrow, if I'm not mistaken. Looking forward to all of those, especially Ole Miss Louisville here in town, Rich. I haven't decided whether or not I'm going to go to the game. I probably should, just for the hell of it. I don't get to go to a lot of college football games during the season. I travel around. I cover the Titans on a daily basis, so I'm on the road for a good portion of the football season. And it's a rare enough thing when you get the only game between two ranked opponents in town just dropped in your lap. So I think I might slide down to Nissan Stadium today.
1: Yeah, that would be a good idea. You know, I mean, ranked on ranked for the first time this college football season, I think it would be a worthwhile endeavor. I'm at least thinking this is going to be a ball game. We were talking about this a little bit yesterday. Neutral site, close spread. This feels like one of those games that could deliver on some of the electricity that I think that Clemson LSU was supposed to give us last night, but only one team showed up to play. So that'd be a good one to catch before your football season really gets filled in on Sundays in earnest, you know?
8: I can't wait, though. I mean, the Titans, as far as, the focuses of the NFL this season, not at the forefront, but it's always an interesting thing. It's always an exciting thing to start a new season, especially when you've got an organization in transition. I know, obviously, you do a lot of work out there on the West Coast, as well, following out throughout the course of the football season here on Fox Sports Radio. It's one of those things, though, where I'm jealous of people who get to watch a full slate of Sunday football. It's why, yeah, to me, Rich, I enjoy college football Saturdays more. Because I'm covering one game, and it's almost always in the noon window, because that's when the Tennessee Titans play. So I'll catch a little bit of the later slate, and I may get a little bit of Sunday night football before I have to fly home from wherever I'm covering a game that day. But I love college football Saturdays more and more with every year that I spend covering NFL football, because I don't get to see as much. The excitement of college football Saturdays to me is unmatched.
1: Yeah, there really is something about the buffet platter that college football brings you. The NFL, I don't want to say it's a little more sterile, but because of the parity of that league, it's not as interesting to see the results roll in. Usually they're tighter games. They're obviously all hard fought because they all matter, but you don't have some of the unique matchups that college football brings, especially early in the season. And some of the controversial results that may tumble out, just like we were discussing with Western Michigan and Michigan at the Big House, just a night ago. So, yeah, I agree. There's something really unique and special about college football. And I think that's why there is a little pearl clutching. Like, hey, let's keep this thing great. Let's not change too much too quick, because we have the NFL already. Let's keep college football right where it belongs on Saturdays, and keep it as special however we can, sort of protect it from becoming the NFL.
8: Going back to the game that we have here in Nashville today, Ole Miss is such an interesting team this year because Trinidad Chambliss returning. You really get to find out how consequential this Pete Golding experiment at head coach can be. Obviously somebody with a lot of experience as a coordinator, as an assistant coach in the SEC, but now elevated in the absence of Lane Kiffin. Louisville, as far as kind of reestablishing themselves as a consistently ranked program, has been interesting to see the come up. I think that Ole Miss is as high variance a team as we might have in this sport this year, just because I think there's so many different variables that we don't have the answer to yet, despite how much they're returning.
1: Yeah, there's no question about it. Yeah, look, you have your staff in place. You have a lot of the same faces from when Lane was there. We'll see how it goes against Louisville today.
8: It's going to be a lot of fun. We'll keep breaking down all the college football action. Stay tuned to Fox Sports Radio.
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13: What you need to know. In the NFL, ESPN just reported that Commissioner Roger Goodell has officially finalized a 4-year contract extension through March of 2031. In college football overnight, the Big Ten Conference released a statement saying that a Western Michigan player made contact with a Michigan Hail Mary attempt with 1 second left on the clock. It also released internal video of the review that shows the Western Michigan player touching the ball with 1 second left on the game clock in the stadium. However, the statement and video did not address why the game clock on the TV telecast showed the time had expired before the Western Michigan player touched the ball. Number 16, Michigan completed its second Hail Mary attempt for a 13-12 victory over Western Michigan. Also last night, number 11, LSU over Clemson 51-10. Baseball right now at Cincinnati. Reds lead Milwaukee 3-0 in the bottom half of the third inning. I'm Isaac Lowenkron.
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0: is back, baby, and we're breaking it down for you on this Fox Football Sunday. Rich Hornberger, Buck Rising, hanging out here with you. Underdog is putting $1 million in your account. 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Speaking of underdogs, Rich, we opened the show talking about this Michigan-Western Michigan debacle last night. And Western Michigan was a 27.5-point underdog. The Wolverines able to escape 13-12 with a win over the Broncos in Kyle Whittingham's Michigan debut. Now, we've talked about the situation regarding the review and the time put back on the clock that allowed Michigan to execute that final Hail Mary in miraculous fashion. You saw Michigan rush the field, which yep. I thought was kind of crazy, Rich. I don't know. Maybe the moment, they got caught up in the moment, the tension of it, because it would have been a disaster by Whittingham's own admission. He was giving several quotes last night, quote, "We were flirting with disaster, and that would have been an epic loss." So maybe in a big house last night, the crowd felt compelled to just get out on the field and take a deep breath. I thought that was kind of crazy to see, first and foremost. But just the idea of Michigan struggling that mightily, and you were so correct to give Western Michigan their flowers today, and a disappointing outcome for them as far as the review and the final Hail Mary. But as far as Michigan goes this season, a lot to take away from that game. I did not expect them to be, you know, to look the way that LSU did necessarily, or Georgia or Ohio State yesterday, because we understand there's a little bit further of a learning curve here for the Wolverines. I would come away from that game being concerned about the future of this specific football team. And again, Bryce Underwood, the young quarterback, comes under the microscope.
1: Yeah. Yeah, you know, there's no question that Bryce Underwood was one of the most bantied about recruits coming into college football a few years ago. I think his entrance into college football was only one-upped, I guess you would call it, by Arch Manning taking over the quarterbacking job at Texas, because that's how highly esteemed Bryce Underwood was. It came down to, you know, some famous and wealthy alumni at Michigan to help get him there. You know, the Dave Portnoys of the world, the Tom Brady's of the world, that were helping with the recruiting process to get Underwood signed at the University of Michigan. And obviously things have transpired since then. The situation with the staff under Jim Harbaugh, the situation with his replacement, and now moving into the Whittingham era, as it started unceremoniously with a near loss to Western Michigan, which is just a payday game, a tune-up game for Michigan, a paycheck game for Western Michigan, and it almost spelled disaster for the Wolverines. So where are we now today with Michigan, looking at the rest of their season? Well, I hate to spin this too positively, but I will. Because I think if I were a college football coach, this is exactly what you need. Okay? You didn't lose the game. At the end of the day, wins and losses matter the most. Yeah, I get it. If you're in contention for a college football playoff come the end of the season, maybe a near loss would, that result could hamper you if there is literally a debate over who needs to be team number 12 and who needs to be team number 13, just on the outside looking in to the college football season. But like, let's really, you could go undefeated from here on out. Nothing saying that you can't. You could be a one loss team, and that one loss can come to, you know, one of these Big Ten rivals that It'll ultimately look like a good loss down the stretch of the season, depending on who it is. And Michigan can still have something resembling an extremely successful season, even though you had this dubious start. The reason why I'm saying this is a good thing is because you still got the W, but it feels like a loss. It's the best of both worlds for a college football coach, because everything you said to them leading up to this matchup against Western Michigan, hey guys, don't be sleepwalking on this team. They could get you. Hey guys, even though it's an FCS opponent, look out. These are the things we need to worry about. Hey guys, I understand that we're more talented and we have better speed and better players on our roster, but this is football. And you know how it goes. If we're careless with the football and we're sluggish out the gates, they could jump all over us. And guess what? They did. And they did it for 60 minutes of the game, and a last minute Hail Mary bailed them out. So for the rest of the season, you could draw upon this experience and say, that's what happens when you're not ready. And so we escaped with a W. And honestly, if we're all being honest with each other, we probably shouldn't have, but we need to learn that lesson, and we need to use that tape, and we need to inspire better play around here. And if you don't, I don't know what is going to encourage a team to play better, but it's sort of the best of the worst news for Michigan here.
0: No, I was reading some of the quotes that came out of this from the Michigan postgame press conferences and the players that were made available to the media. One of the defensive ends, Dom Nichols, gave exactly the kind of quote, Rich, that you're talking about here. Quote, sick to my stomach is the way I explain my feelings about that game. That's a player that's resonating exactly the kind of messaging that a coach is going to try to get across, especially one in a situation like Kyle Whittingham, who's had great success at Utah, who comes in here after you mentioned the Jim Harbaugh fallout, the Sharon Moore fallout that's taken place over these last couple of years. And he's just got to find a way to, one, get this group of young men's attention, and two, stabilize a program that has just unreal expectations, not that far removed from winning a national championship, understanding the circumstances around that national championship. And this is the kind of thing that has to make you stand up and pay attention, a gut punch, whatever kind of cliche you want to use to kind of galvanize, to be the galvanizing force that you're talking about there.
1: Yeah, yeah. And look, it's uncomfortable. Those film sessions, you know, whenever Michigan does it, whether they convene on Sundays or oftentimes it'll be Monday, you break down the film in college football, and you got to own it. You have to own all your mistakes, and there's going to be plenty to go around for Michigan heading into week two of their college football season, and you got to fix it. And so, look, like I said, do I think Michigan is the team that you saw in week one against Western Michigan? No. No, I don't. I think they're more talented than that. I think this team sleptwalked through the first quarter, maybe two quarters of this game, and they allowed a team who didn't really have a shot to believe in themselves. And again, credit where credit's due. The Western Michigan team that we saw take on UM at the Big House, they had a better plan. They knew exactly what they needed to do to execute in a game where they knew if we could just keep it close, we'll give ourselves a chance. Well, they did that and more. They even, you know, forced some turnovers. They controlled the clock. They were able to just have these lengthy drives that really played keep away, because the most dangerous part about Michigan is frankly that offense. And if you can just keep the ball away from all those playmakers, you can really set yourself up, and that's exactly what happened. So I think Michigan will rebound. I think this will turn out to be a better season than the forecasters may have you believe. And yeah, I think that was a perfect illustration of how you should feel after a game by Dom Nichols. The quote you just read, this idea that you got to eat this one. You got to feel sick for about 24, 48 hours, and then you got to bury this film and move on and learn from it, because if you don't, it'll haunt you for the rest of the season.
0: And certainly as soon as week two, because number 10 Oklahoma is now going to the Big House in this next game. That's going to be such a critical test for them to make these kind of corrections, Rich, as far as the way that they were slow to start, because that was not the opposite case for the Sooners. John Mateer looked excellent in his first game out so far this season. Isaiah Satania continues to be one of the most electric playmakers in the country. That defense, Brent Venables, is going to try and put Bryce Underwood in a blender if he can, which is, again, going to be an interesting part of that matchup. I wonder if there's one thing that you would like to see Michigan improve on ahead of that Oklahoma date. What would it be?
1: Well, really what it needs to be is third down defense. I mean, you got to find a way to put teams in situations where they're a little more one-dimensional on third down. The reason why Western Michigan had so much success is because they kept having these third and manageable opportunities. And when they were longer opportunities, they were still finding ways to convert. You got to be better on third down. It is, and again, this is probably distilling it to too simple of a discussion, because obviously you need to protect the football better. You cannot give a team three turnovers and expect to win. You just can't. That's turnovers are the biggest factor maybe in football. But third down defense, assuming that ball security doesn't become a season-long plague that Michigan has to deal with, third down defense is so crucial. You gotta find a way to get an offense off the field, get the ball back for your offense, and play the field position game and have things weigh in your favor. Otherwise, you just can't play. You can't play with the big boys. And Kyle Whittingham knows that. And Kyle Whittingham at Utah was known for that, Buck. We've watched plenty of Utes football over the years. He did such a good job in the trenches with his front seven. That was a nasty crew every year. You knew you were in for a fist fight every time you played against Utah and Kyle Whittingham's bunch on defense. And so he's got to instill that same ferocity on that Michigan defensive line, and then they'll shore things up. So they got to be better on third down.
0: We've got a number of college football games today. We've already talked about Louisville and Ole Miss just a little bit, but Rich has a game that he wants to focus on in particular, and maybe some lines courtesy of Underdog that we want to talk about as well. We'll do that coming up next on this Fox Football Sunday.
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0: 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Football is back. We're going to talk about these college games here in just a little while. Underdog is putting $1 million in your account. Make your picks, survive 20 rounds, and whatever's left becomes bonus funds. 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So speaking of Underdog, we got a number of different lines here on these three college football games today. Washington State and Washington, Louisville and Ole Miss taking place here in Nashville, and then Wisconsin and Notre Dame kicking off at about the same time. Rich, we've talked a little bit about the Louisville-Ole Miss game, but from a fantasy standpoint, or rather a gambling standpoint, looking at the spreads on these games, looking at the point totals and the money lines, what do you like about the slate?
1: Yeah, I really like Louisville getting the points heading to a neutral site against Ole Miss. I think this is going to be a ball game for the Rebs. So I'm riding a two-leg college football combo tonight, and I'll take Louisville plus the 6.5 points they're getting at Ole Miss, but again, in Tennessee, so it's not really a home game for the Rebels. And then also Notre Dame. Now, I caught this yesterday, and when I caught it, it hadn't gone through the key number of 21. I grabbed Notre Dame minus 20.5. It has since moved, a lot of money coming in on Notre Dame to 21.5 against Wisconsin. I like Louisville because I'm getting nearly a touchdown, and because Jeff Brohm's teams are usually too competent offensively to get just buried by their opponents. And on the other side, I'm just trusting Notre Dame's talent advantage to show up over four quarters against Wisconsin. That could have real trouble generating offense against an unbelievably fierce Irish defense. That's one of the top units in the nation. They returned a bunch of help defensively. And so even at 21.5, I'd be happy to take the Fighting Irish. I think they're really going to show out today. Again, another neutral site game, but I'm sure it's going to be more of a bowl game atmosphere at Lambeau. So, yeah, if you want to bunch them up, go ahead. Take the 6.5 from Louisville, and then add to that the 21.5 points that Notre Dame's favored by. You could get just about four times your money, whatever you end up investing in that. But a little sprinkling on a two-leg parlay, that's what I'm looking at today.
0: That'd be a great Sunday way to get your Sunday started. As far as Louisville goes, Rich, when you've got so many changes with a roster, especially in college football, the current state of college sports right now, that can bring so much unpredictability into a key game, especially a week one game, right? When you're going to have the most amount of variance, it feels like, whether it's college or pro, but especially in college, because these guys don't get a preseason. So I wonder how you kind of factored in those variables as far as making your pick there.
1: Yeah. I mean, really there is a lot of thought process that goes into where's the venue, first of all. So, I mean, obviously, if this game was being played in Mississippi, my opinions may have been altered depending on the point spread that we were looking at. But then also just the readiness of teams under certain coaches. There's a great unknown with Golding taking over for Lane Kiffin with Ole Miss, whereas there's consistency with Jeff Brohm. And as I mentioned, I'm a big fan of his offenses. I think he does a really, really nice job starting fast. He usually has a great game script to start games, and I think he usually has a really, really solid strategy in the first half, especially on third downs. So if you're looking at a team to get an early lead, you know, I haven't taken a look at the first half spreads, but that might even be a spot you like too. You know, maybe take, say you're convinced Ole Miss is going to find a way to beat Louisville, right? You know, there's no question in your mind that this is going to be an Ole Miss win. But you're curious to see whether they start fast against Louisville or not. You could also take Louisville on the money line in the first half, and you could even parlay that with ultimately a win for Ole Miss in the end of the game, and that could be a fun parlay where you'd boost your odds a bunch. But that's what I like about Jeff Brohm's teams, is they typically start fast.
0: It's going to be a good atmosphere. Both fan bases within driving distance, obviously in Nashville, and a cooler atmosphere for the two teams on the field today. We finally got under 100 degrees for the first time this week, Rich. So, you know, a just reasonable 95 today in Nashville at kickoff time.
1: Yeah, my gosh. That's muggy weather, man. I remember, all throughout my playing career, for the most part, I was in some of the more humid areas. You know, look, Pennsylvania, not a lot of people think of it as like a really hot climate, but in the summertime when it's 90 degrees, when I was playing at Penn State and the humidity climbs up over 70 degrees because you're getting thunderstorms or rainstorms at the end of the summer. It's brutal, or the beginning of the fall. Same thing in New England when I was with the Patriots. It can really get cooking. And so, Tennessee, Nashville, man, September games in Nashville, they can be absolutely awful. I remember one time playing a preseason game against the Tennessee Titans. I was seeing stars. I was so dehydrated from all the water I was losing on a humid day, at the end of the preseason. So yeah, it's, at least, the temperature's back down a little bit for these teams who are going to be facing off today.
0: It's not quite Miami, the visitor sideline where you're just directly in the sun and they're roasting you, intentionally, but they're not a lot of protection from the elements in that stadium, especially for, how often they play, at least on the pro side of things at noon at Nissan Stadium. As far as Notre Dame and Wisconsin, you mentioned your pick and your logic. Why, just with Notre Dame and season expectations, CJ Carr is coming in here as, at least in most places that I've looked, the Heisman Trophy favorite at the start of the season. They are losing, obviously, a huge part of their identity in Jeremiah Love and Jadarian Price going to the NFL, their two-headed monster of a running back situation, with obviously Love being one of the best running backs we've seen in quite some time. As far as what you make of CJ Carr and his ability to continue to elevate, what did you see from him last season that makes you think he's capable in ascending?
1: Well, I would say, quietly, CJ Carr kind of had a monster of a first season as Notre Dame starter. 2,700 yards plus passing, 24 touchdown pass in every single game he appeared in, and the second best yards per attempt figure among returning Power Four starting quarterbacks. He was impressive. They also averaged over 41 points per game, which was good for second nationally. And that's the reason why Notre Dame, along with this tremendous defense they're returning, they're at the top of the mountaintop in terms of college football championship, odds, right? And that matters because when, you know, you look at Wisconsin, you know, who, if they fall behind early in this game, against a talent like CJ Carr and an offense like Notre Dame has, that's going to become overwhelming extremely quickly. Because how do you dig yourself out of the hole? Well, you got to throw. You got to throw the ball. So if all of a sudden it's a two-score lead that Wisconsin's got to be chasing, I just don't think that Wisconsin has the power offensively from their skill position and also from their quarterback to keep up in a game like that. And I think Notre Dame will keep pouring it on. It's just the world we live in college football now. You know, at the end of games, oftentimes, especially early in the season, you don't see teams kneeling on the ball to tick off the rest of the clock. You see them trying to rush the ball in one more time or throw a touchdown pass, because we know that point disparities sometimes come up in conversation when the end of the season's here and we're discussing rankings, final rankings. So if you beat Wisconsin by, you know, 51 instead of, you know, 48 or 40, right. 40, 47 instead of 40. Yeah. I mean, like it matters. It really matters. It's a bizarre time in college football, but I could see this being a runaway train for Notre Dame and the Irish taking on Wisconsin.
0: 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And don't stop there. Hit that thumbs up icon and comment away. Let us know whose takes you like and even whose takes you don't like. Just search Fox Sports Radio on YouTube and subscribe today. We're going to keep talking about college football and surprising week one performances, because I have to imagine whether you were just a college football viewer or somebody with a little action on that game that Oregon was making you sweat yesterday. We'll do that here in just a second. But first, Isaac Lowenkron going to get us caught up. I'll
2: be back. Guys, he's here in the room with me. Mr.
1: Oh,
2: Broadcast Body Count himself.
1: Oh, no.
0: Yes.
2: No, oh, he just left. Wow.
0: Stormed out. Diva behavior.
3: He's coming to harass me.
1: Yeah. Can you see him through the window? Is it Steve Hartman?
3: No.
2: He's on his way. It's the first time I've ever seen Hartman walk away from an on-air light. Anyway. Our top story on this Sunday, NFL Commissioner Roger Goodell has officially finalized a four-year contract extension through March of 2031. We've got one Major League Baseball game going on right now in Cincinnati as the Reds up 6-3 over the Milwaukee Brewers in the bottom of the fourth inning. Cincinnati's Elly De La Cruz just hit a two-run home run, his 23rd of the season. In college football overnight, the Big Ten released a statement saying that a Western Michigan player made contact with a Michigan Hail Mary attempt with 1 second left. It also released internal video of the review that shows the Western Michigan player touching the ball with 1 second left on the game clock in the stadium. However, the statement and video did not explain why the game clock on the TV telecast showed that time had expired before the Western Michigan player touched the ball. The Mid-American Conference, the Western Michigan Conference, released a statement accepting the Big Ten Conference's explanation. Number 16, Michigan, completed its second Hail Mary attempt for a 13-12 win. Also on Saturday night, 11th-ranked LSU blew out Clemson 51-10. Number 8, Texas A&M beat Missouri State 50-0. And guys, that brings us to one of the best parts of the start of a new college football season, the return of the Texas A&M Campus Police Department live tweeting the incidents that occur during home games at Kyle Field. Here's so just good. A small sample of last night's hijinks and shenanigans. Quote, responded to intoxicated subject, section 117. Subject was belligerent and wanted to fight the person behind him. When questioned by police, subject said to take him to jail. We did. Section 100A. Subject saw officer and began to walk into crowd. As officer approached, she threw her drink on the ground. Citation issued. Public intoxication, second level bathroom. Subject was sick and emotional. Released to sober cousin. And finally, responded to a report of intoxicated subject in section 233. Given several opportunities to call a friend, but subject said he had, quote, nothing to say, unquote. Arrested. Blood alcohol level 0.216.
1: Whoa.
2: Yeah.
1: Wow.
2: Back to you guys. Public record. Back to you.
0: Oh, my goodness. He's Rich Hornberger. I'm Buck Rising. Thank you, Isaac Lowenkron. All of those deeply relatable.
1: That gentleman was 20% alcohol. That's it.
0: My guy was having a night. Are you kidding me?
1: Wow.
0: Not going to feel pleasant on a number of different fronts. I'm sure today. So beyond the scare of the BAC level, Kyle Field, a number of scares yesterday. Man, Rich, I don't know if you had a favorite game or a most surprising outcome or a player that maybe caught your attention that you had expectations for, maybe somebody even that you didn't. But I'm telling you, for as poorly played as it felt like the vast majority of this game was, from situational football to missed opportunities to quarterback play to tackling and things of that nature, the finish in Auburn-Baylor might have been my favorite moment from yesterday's college football game. This is a ridiculous, ridiculous setup for the Tigers, who just got away with it by their teeth at home against a Baylor team that had scored and was getting ready to go for the two-point conversion and about as sound a tackle as I've ever seen on a goal line pass. For the 2-point play where I think the guy's a tight end, catches it, gets ready to turn up field and just gets stuck It can make even a not aesthetically pleasing college football game just completely electrified the atmosphere. That was awesome to see yesterday. That might have been my favorite moment of the day.
1: Yeah, I would say the biggest and maybe I would argue my favorite moment overall, although it didn't feel like much of a game, was getting an answer to the question of how's LSU going to look? How's LSU going to look in a big game? First rattle out of the box for Lane Kiffin and this rebuilt LSU roster that has been assembled through the transfer portal and a tremendous amount of money backing up those decisions that Lane Kiffin made and all of the press that Lane Kiffin has leaned into this offseason. You know, we didn't go very far throughout the college football offseason without hearing his name mentioned. And Lane likes to keep himself in the limelight. You know, his strategy coaching reminds me sort of how Rex Ryan used to run his teams in the NFL. He made himself a storyline, and maybe in part of it, it was to shield his players from ever becoming a storyline. So it felt like a three-ring circus when Rex Ryan was the head coach of the New York Jets, but he was taking a lot of the bullets for the team. You know, instead of people focusing in on Mark Sanchez, who sort of felt like a little bit of a game manager at times, and it's the big lights of New York City, and you know how that press pool can really harass a starting quarterback. It was usually Rex taking all the slings and arrows, and it shielded his roster. And so I kind of feel like Lane Kiffin does the same thing to a certain extent, although I do also know for a fact that he loves the attention he gets. He likes the fact that there's some fame attached to what he does, and it only helps the program as it builds. And we got a lot of answers to questions. You know, Leavitt looks great. That offense, that rushing offense, with some holdovers from a year ago, looks great. And then most importantly, arguably the most important statistic of the night was what they did against Clemson on third down, shutting them down. So I think that was the result I was waiting to see the most. And I don't know if it was exciting, but it definitely answered a lot of questions I had coming into week one.
0: No, but as we touched on earlier, it's just such a resounding statement, right? Because there still is some shock factor in seeing Clemson, a very proud and championship caliber program, maybe not this specific season or last season necessarily, but in recent history, just get absolutely dog walked that way. Yep. I mean, and to your point about the atmosphere that Lane creates, because obviously every coach comes from a school of thought or has a strategy or provides their own wrinkles to something that they've learned along the way. And God knows Lane Kiffin has had many, many learning experiences across his coaching career, right? He got a lot of different things to pull on, however he goes about it. And from a player standpoint and from a locker room standpoint, Rich, there may be something to the idea. And I wonder if you have any thoughts on this, the idea of just creating so much chaos externally. If you're Lane, like you're talking about making yourself the story, as opposed to people hyperfixating on the players and the performance and the individuals on the team and just locking in on the most famous face that you know, which is Lane Kiffin in a Vanity Fair article this year, right? Talking about civil rights advocacy at Mississippi, which was just one of the funnier storylines I can remember in quite some time. But then you get to game day as a football team, and provided that you are properly prepared, properly coached. Obviously, we understand that Lane Kiffin knows how to run a high-level college football program at this point in his career. You get to game day, and everything else just seems like a breeze because at that point, you just focus on the football. You just focus on whipping the guy's ass who's lined up across from you. So I don't know if it works everywhere, and it probably doesn't work for every team or every spot that Lane's been in, but there does seem to be a bit more calculation to it than we might otherwise give him credit for.
1: Yeah, I think there actually is. And again, I think it would be a lot harder for him to do that if he naturally didn't like the attention, if he didn't like the smoke that came with a decision like that. Like if
0: he didn't like telling Holly Rowe walking off the field, just imagine if we had pro players, that kind of stuff.
1: Yeah, exactly right. like if he was an introvert by nature, this would be a really tough pill to swallow for Lane Kiffin on a weekly, monthly, annual basis to try to keep himself in the media's eye and keep him, whether for good or for bad, keep the attention squarely on him. But he's not. You know, Lane Kiffin is an extrovert by nature. So this is almost playing into that as a strength. He knows who he is. I think he embraces it. I don't think he loves all of it. I think there have been times where Lane Kiffin, and I believe admittedly so, has embarrassed himself, you know, sort of stepping in it on numerous occasions. But when you live a public life, and he has lived a very public life, there's some crosses that you need to bear as you walk that path. And he has. He's borne a lot of them. So I look at Lane Kiffin and I think to myself, like, all right, well, is it all bad? Well, no, because again, some of that attention grabbing can be good to take the heat off your roster. And then on top of it, in today's college football climate, if you're going to try to attract and lure, you know, some 18 to 22 year old players to a program where they're choosing between Texas, Ole Miss, Alabama, you know, maybe some of the teams that are further north in the Big Ten, you know, Oregon or Ohio State, and you're trying to say, like, hey, come here instead. Well, what do you have to offer us? Well, not only am I going to offer you the money, every school has money, but also look at the attention my program gets. If you want your name to have as much name recognition as it possibly could have, because we know that fame at this point is a tradable, marketable asset in this country. We live in an attention economy. Well, then come to LSU. What are you thinking? You're going to go to Ohio State? You're just going to be another anonymous player on Jason Day's team. Oh, you want to go play for Dan Lanning? Good luck getting anybody to talk about an Oregon Duck nationally. You come to LSU, I'll make you a star. I'll make you a star just like me, just like your head coach, Lane Kiffin. And, you know, I mean, does the pitch sound like that? No, but all of that's assumed while you're going through the process. And I think it's a big selling point now for certain recruits.
0: 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And right after we wrap up, today's pod will be posted. 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

0: on this Fox Football Sunday. But a lot of fun hanging out with Rich Orenberger. Buddies, really appreciate you spending some time on your Sunday. I know you guys do a great job on the weekends on a normal basis here on FSR, but it's been a lot of fun for me to spend some time with you here.
1: Yeah, this has been a blast. It's a quick show, man. 2 hours, you could do that standing on your head when you have all this football to talk about. So I'm glad to be here with you, Buck.
0: Yeah, we're barely just stretching our legs, which means we've got one segment left, and that's the only place that we've had to put the NFL, given that it's the last time, at least for me, that I'll be on the air for Fox before the NFL season officially gets underway. Wednesday night, New England at Seattle. Rich, a matchup, a rematch, a Super Bowl rematch that none of us asked for, and yet the NFL will give us anyway. It does expect to be a little more competitive, because I do genuinely, despite New England's, it's not even New England's chaotic offseason. It's been a chaotic offseason for Mike Vrabel, off the field reasons that have been discussed ad nauseum at this point in time. I know there's been some recent developments as far as that goes that Mike's been asked about at press conferences, but nothing, I think, of consequence that would impact the actual game. Now, the defending Super Bowl champions, who retain a good bit of their roster from that championship team. Very rare to see the lack of attrition on a Super Bowl roster. Seattle, of course, losing the MVP and Kenneth Walker. He goes to Kansas City, but for the most part, most of those players are returning in that title defense. I am curious to see what this is going to look like, since it's a game that we're going to get one way or the other. I still expect the results to largely be the same.
1: You know, I don't, and it's because of some key acquisitions for the Patriots this offseason. I think that giving a team like New England, who has added help, especially for Drake May offensively, with A.J. Brown coming over from the Philadelphia Eagles, 3.5 points, you know, it feels like a little too much respect for the reigning Super Bowl champ. Especially since the most recent film you have that you can study if you're the New England Patriots is against your opening day opponent. You know, they get to go back and look at the Super Bowl film and say, hey, this is only a couple of months ago. The roster is largely the same. What can we do better? And it even though this game's being played in Seattle, that gives you a distinct advantage to sort of fix the tape and to learn from it. Whereas a lot of times you sort of bury the tape when you play a Super Bowl and lose. You know, you sort of say, better luck next time. Or, you know, they had a lot of roster churn, so we can't really trust that. Not this time. You know, the Super Bowl score was more lopsided than the underlying offensive matchup. Seattle won 29-13 in that Super Bowl, but its offense, it wasn't spectacular. Sam Darnold, he went just 19 of 38 for a little over 200 yards. JSN, he was held to 4 catches on 10 targets for 27 yards. Seattle also got a defensive touchdown, another touchdown drive that began after a turnover in plus territory. So when you think about that, you sort of expunge the turnovers from New England and you look at the offensive production of Seattle, you say, man, that would have been a completely different game. Now, those things happened, but those are things absolutely that New England can clean up in this next matchup.
0: Well, and you bring up JSN, the reigning offensive player of the year, not having this kind of, you know, game-changing performance. Christian Gonzalez was, I hadn't watched that game back in a while, Rich. It was on TV recently, so I sat down and watched, you know, about 2.5, 3 quarters of it. Christian Gonzalez was just spectacular
1: so
0: in that game. The New England defense really did its job on the day, which is to try and limit JSN in that spot. They just left opportunities for guys like A.J. Barner, the tight end, to be able to take advantage. I think he had about four or five catches and a touchdown in that game for Seattle. But that was the thing that made that performance, I think, all the more impressive to me, Rich, from Seattle's standpoint, is they were just able, obviously they were the more equipped team, they were the better team, but they were just able to lean on that run game in moments where the passing game wasn't getting it done for them. I'd be curious to see what that looks like for them this time around.
1: Yeah, exactly. And I would say the biggest concern for New England is it remains exactly the same. Pass protection for Drake May. He was sacked 6 times in the Super Bowl. So in this season opener, we're going to need to see better protection for him. A.J. Brown's a great equalizer. Seattle's biggest Super Bowl advantage has left, and that was Kenneth Walker. So we'll see how it shakes out, but it'll be, like you said, the start nobody asked for, but it's the start to the season we get. It'll be the Super Bowl rematch.
0: No doubt. It's just funny to me to see Vrabel and A.J. and Kevin Byard, all guys that I had here in Tennessee for like 6 years, all in New England trying to do it again. Rich, appreciate you hanging out. Stick around. Keep it locked on Fox Sports Radio.
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8: NFL Commissioner Roger Goodell has agreed to a new four-year extension that runs through the 2030 season, the league announced today. Goodell's contract will expire on March 31st, 2031. At the FIBA Women's World Cup, the U.S. will take on Italy out of Group D with tip-off at 2:45 p.m. Eastern Time. In Major League Baseball, it's been back and forth between the Brewers and the Reds. Cincinnati back on top thanks to Ellie De La Cruz's 2-RBI double. It's the bottom of the fifth inning. Reds lead the Brewers 8-6. Phillies on top of the Braves 2-0. It's the bottom of the third inning. Alec Bohm with an RBI double gives the Phillies a bigger lead. The Orioles are on top of the Reds at home 1-0, top of the second inning. And the Tigers lead the Guardians 2-1. It's the bottom of the first inning. Cleveland and Toronto are tied for the final wildcard spot in the American League. I'm Monty Bolaños.
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12: 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End Zone Radio next week. We'll expand back to 4 hours. We'll get you ready with all the morning games. 10 o'clock on the West Coast, 1 o'clock on the East Coast. I haven't looked at the entire schedule, but

0: Usually we have somewhere between 8 and 10 games, especially early in the year before we get to the bye. So we're going to have everything covered for you. If you've never heard End Zone Radio, you've missed a lot. And we got Bo, we got Chris, we have Monsi, VJ and I. We will give you everything you need. We will cover every single game. We'll update you on the scores. We'll update you on the stats. VJ is going to give you picks, in time picks, during the course of the season. So we're going to have every angle covered. And VJ, as we sit here on this Sunday getting ready for the first week of the NFL season, we got college football going on today. A couple of games. By the way, the only top 25 matchup this weekend, week one in college football, is later on this afternoon. Ole Miss, number 9, is going to take on 24th ranked Louisville. Mm-hmm. Notre Dame's taking on Wisconsin today. Washington State. How about the Apple Cup in week one? This is crazy, what's happening in college football. But here you are, and I'm going to acknowledge, because I'm not going to get into a riff today. I'm just not going to. We got too many things to do.
1: Yeah,
0: I see that you are a big fan, obviously, of the Michigan Wolverines, well documented over the years, and they escaped with a win. They got the W. I'm a Kyle Whittingham fan. Obviously, what he did at Utah all those years was remarkable. He'll have a spot in the College Football Hall of Fame someday, that is for sure. But that was an uneasy game that turned out to be a miracle finish. And all I can say is that the replay that we didn't see on TV was shown and clearly showed, apparently, that contact was made with the football with 1 second left. And so that's it. And Michigan escapes with a win. So here you are. I guess you say survive in advance. But one thing that Kyle Whittingham certainly said after that game is we have a lot of work to do before we get ready for Oklahoma.
1: And they do. They have a ton of work to do. They couldn't run the football. I watched the whole game twice. I watched it twice. They couldn't run the football. We're not going to do one thing we're not going to do is throw this all on Bryce Underwood. We're not going to do that. He's got an offensive coordinator that came in from Utah that everybody has been raving and bragging about, and a quarterback coach that did get every squeeze of juice out of every quarterback he ever had at Utah. Let's admit that, okay? Whittingham, Kyle, if people don't like him, this is the same man that was coming out here and kicking USC's ass year after year in the Pac-12 championship game. He's the reason why their coach is kind of on the hot seat this year. It wasn't the Alamo Bowl last year. That was just the cherry on the top. Sound drop from Uncle VJ's quarter. But that was just the cherry on the top from him letting Kyle Whittingham come in here back-to-back years and beating his ass. But they have a ton of work to do. Why we did not see Savion, the 5-star running back, a lot last night, I have no idea. And I like Marshall. I talked to Marshall last year when I covered a USC game, face-to-face in the tunnel of the Coliseum. Really good young man, good hard-nosed football player. But he's not an RB1. He's not. He's got some jets. He's fast, but he's not an RB1. Why'd you go recruit a 5-star and not throw him in the game? He didn't play the first 2 or 3 series of the game. And then the first 2 runs you give him are kind of just like ISO runs right up the middle behind the center. I get it. You want to see if the line is moving, but it did not look like Michigan football. Even last year, we were averaging over 250 yards on the ground a game last year. And people look at last year like it was a bad year and they won 9 games. So we're not going to throw this all at Bryce. He looks like either he's not taking the coaching or just they're not coaching him up. But and he was right. We do have a lot to work on, but they got the dub. That's the important part. They got the win. Because if they'd have lost last night, the ceiling in the world would have been falling. But I'm in here with my gold blue gear on today because I'm repping my squad. Our producer told us, yeah, you can't wear that today. Man, we won. Tell me I can't wear my gold blue gear.
0: Well, you couldn't wear it. But my concern, and again, Kyle Whittingham, as I said, absolutely a great coach, and he proved all those years at Utah. But doesn't mean he's necessarily the right fit. We remember what happened with Rich Rod. Lloyd Carr.
1: I hated Rich Rod.
0: By the way, Lloyd Carr's last game was beating Heisman Trophy winner Tim Tebow in Florida in that bowl game.
1: Yeah, in the Citrus Bowl.
0: His players played for him. Yep. They won a national championship. But they said, we got to change with the times. And they bring in Rich Rod with his revolutionary offense that he ran at West Virginia. And it was a disaster.
1: Disaster.
0: Completely changed the dynamic. Then they brought Brady Hoke in to try to return to Michigan football. And then they got the true Michigan guy, Jim Harbaugh. What did Jim Harbaugh do? We run the football. That's what we are. And he started getting the players, got physical again, was able to finally get over the hump, start beating Ohio State, and then brought Michigan back to prominence. And obviously, Moore was able to continue on that. He was obviously a disciple of Jim Harbaugh. They're going to continue on. So with Kyle Whittingham, I'm sure everyone in the big house is like, what are we watching here? Why are we not running the ball? Where's the domination that we're used to with Michigan football? So, look, Kyle Whittingham is a veteran coach. He's going to go back to the drawing board. It's going to be tough, obviously, because Oklahoma is not a walkover, to say the least. But they're going to have to go back to the drawing board and really have to decide, what brand of football are we going to play? Are we going to play traditional Michigan football? Do we have the pieces to change the dynamic? I could see Bryce Underwood. He was so frustrated in that game. You could see the frustration, not only in his own performance, but it just wasn't working. If your quarterback doesn't buy into the system, he's not going to be successful. And that's what I saw from Underwood. He had an incredible throw at the end to pull out the game. He was excited, but prior to that, when he thought the game had ended, you could see the frustration, like, what just happened? How did this happen? Why are we struggling so badly in this game? So it's going to be very interesting to see, escaping with the win in game one, what we're going to see in the next couple of weeks.
1: Two things, too, real quick. Play calling. You talked about his frustration. I'm sitting on the couch and watching the game last night after finishing up doing TV, and I look right at Raynell and I go, he doesn't like the play calling. Like, you can see when the play is coming in, he's covering his helmet. You can see in his face. At one point, he kind of looks at the sideline and gives a look like, and shook his head and went and called the play. He doesn't like the play calling, and neither do I. If you're going to throw the ball, guys, it's only so long in an offensive scheme that you can just throw swing passes or try to throw quick hitters. And then sooner or later, the defense, and Western Michigan, if you know your football, you have two senior corners, and they got a junior senior safety, and one of their best players on the team is one of their corners, and they leave him on an island. And he locked down one side of the field last night. We don't even have those big type of receivers either. I like the kid Buchanan, the transfer from Utah, but it felt like Whittingham wanted to get his guy the ball, his guy that came with him. Let's throw you the ball a lot. Now, I know Marsh fumbled the punt, which really ticked me off, and the defense stood up tall like Michigan defense always does over the last 20, 25 years. Well, other than when Rich Rogers, their defense was also terrible then too. But I also saw what you saw in the frustration. But then also too, on the hire of Coach Kyle, you remember when that hire was made, I was 50-50 with full of excitement, but then also everybody wanted to give Michigan credit for going outside. That is a narrative I heard in sports lately over the last year or so. There's a lot of TV and radio guys that are like, you gotta change. You can't just hire within, promote from within. You gotta go out. And people actually praise Michigan for having one of their first really, truly open coaching searches in the last 20 years, right? Harbaugh wasn't a coaching search, guys. He made it known he wanted to be there. They wanted him back. They didn't talk to nobody else. Harbaugh wants the job. Here's a blank check. Here's a black pen. Fill it out and let's get going. But they got praise for that. Oh, they went outside because of the fiasco with Sherrone Moore, and things need to change in-house. There was so much junk going on. And now you bring a guy in, and I'm going to be honest with you, man. I kind of agree with what you're saying about him. He's a great coach. Maybe you're just not cut for Michigan. It's like in basketball, right? You can be a great coach, but can everybody coach at Duke?
0: No.
1: Can everybody?
0: No.
1: Carolina. What do you say about our coach now? Malone, you're like, you're going to go to college, sure, but you're going to Carolina? Do you know what it means to coach at Carolina? It's different, guys. And when you coach at Michigan, it's different. Ask DeBoer what he's going through in Alabama. This ain't Washington, bro. You're at Bama. You're in Tuscaloosa. It's different. It's not just following Saban. You're following Bear Bryant. You're following all the, you're following way more than Nick Saban. So I'll be honest with you. You're pulling me on that side a little bit. I'm not, oh, firm, get rid of him. But man, are you built to coach at Michigan?
0: By the way, you know who played like Michigan last night? Bob Chesney in UCLA. 277 yards rushing, 6 touchdowns on the ground. They were running the ball down the throat of Cal. And after a slow start, UCLA blows out Cal in the fourth quarter.
1: Yeah, congrats,
0: 45-24. By the way, the game, I was doing TV last night. It was 11:30 at night. I'm getting ready to do my half-hour late-night show. The game hadn't even finished yet. They're running on with the final script.
1: Yeah.
0: late night game out there. All right, we're going to get into a little more of the college football, but also over the course of the show today, we got to go on record, guys. We got to go on record. Now, in the past, we've exhausted everybody out there over a 2 week span of picking how many wins every single team in the NFL is going to have this season. We just can't do that. We don't have enough time. However, over the course of the show today, all of us, all five of us, are going to be on record on the four division winners in each conference, three wild cards in each conference, three top records in each conference, and the three worst records in each conference. So we're going to give our picks. We're going to be on the record. You can't say, hey, I told you. No, we know exactly. We're going to have it down. We're going to have it on the air. We got a lot to talk about, including whether or not it is time finally for Dabo Swinney to say bye-bye at Clemson.
1: Ooh.
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0: 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So most of yesterday's games were, you know, basically tune-up games where you get, you know, teams that are going to get slaughtered and they walk away with over $1 million in pay and help pay for their athletic department. It's part of week one. Well, you don't expect one of those walk-offs in terms of taking a payday and getting their brains beaten in to be Clemson. But that's exactly where Clemson is. And VJ, yesterday, Buck Rising and I did our show together. We were previewing that game. It was the game of the day. College game day was out there. You know, they got Fowler and Herbstreit out at the game. They're all excited down there. You know, the battle of Death Valleys. In fact, yesterday, Chris got a little confused, because the game is in Death Valley. Well, there really are two Death Valleys.
1: There's two Death Valleys, yeah.
0: There's Baton Rouge, right, Death Clemson Valley, and then Clemson.
1: Other. Yeah, Clemson, yeah.
0: So when you're saying Death Valley, because can you imagine with Clemson storming the field if they win? And
1: No.
7: Well, it's not that they storm the field. It's that Clemson has a tradition where everyone goes onto the field after a game.
0: Right.
7: And everyone, and
9: every time there's a big win for Clemson, everyone mistakes that as storming the field. Unlike what Michigan did as a 27.5-point favorite.
0: Yeah, well, don't get him started, okay?
1: You think I'm listening to him?
0: Don't listen
1: to him. Do you think I'm listening to that?
0: He's trying to bait you. I'm not going to let you
1: bait him.
0: We got too much to do today. Don't bait him. Mm-mm. All right, so anyway, obviously the game was in Baton Rouge. It was a long delay. I mean, they had downpour, rain, lightning, and everything else. They finally got this game underway. And at one point, the total yards in this game, ready for this? At one point, total yards were 593 to 74. Mm-hmm. First downs were 36 to 4 before, you know, garbage time touchdown late by Clemson. But think about that. 593 to 74 total yards, 36 to 4 first downs. That's a beatdown of incredible magnitude. And for Clemson, it really comes down to Dabo Swinney, who refuses to get on board where we are in the college football game. Obviously, one guy that understands it thoroughly is Lane Kiffin. And he was very frustrated that he had to sit his two former Ole Miss guys. He, you know, the university told him, look, as even though we can get a judge in Louisiana to vote in our favor, they could come back and get another judge in Alabama to root in their favor. So we got to be careful here. We can't have you suspended for half a season. We can't forfeit games in terms of winning the SEC championship. And honestly, what we saw last night, I don't think those two guys are necessary for LSU. But let's go with Dabo Swinney. If you're Clemson, this guy has built one of the legendary programs of recent memory, two national championships. Clemson has been between, how about this, between 2015 and 2019, in those five seasons, VJ, they lost two regular season games, one by 1 point and the other by 3 points. Mm-hmm. They came that close to having five consecutive undefeated regular seasons. Now, that's a long time ago. That ended 7 years ago. So if you're Clemson right now, with everything that Dabo Swinney has brought to this program over the years, how do you handle the situation?
1: Well, before I go there, I'm on one today, so I'm gonna start like I always do and say I've been telling you guys this about Dabo Swinney for like the last 2 or 3 years, and my example, my analogy is always simply just this: tell me who he is as a coach. If you take away Deshaun Watson garnering 950 yards himself against a Nick Saban's defense in back-to-back years, and then luckily Trevor Lawrence chooses you before Justin Fields chose you, because the story is, and we know Justin Fields wanted to go there. He was on vacation, couldn't make the announcement. Trevor jumped in and chose him. He didn't want to go there. That's why he didn't chose Georgia. They were both the number one tie, you know, 1A, 1B quarterbacks coming out of high school.
0: Well, then they thought Uiagalelei was going to be the next one.
1: Right, right. And then Club League, like we could, like, trust me, let me land. Yeah. But just take those two quarterbacks away from him and tell me who he is as a football coach. Show me his successes. Show me his big wins. Show me the moments you remember. You don't remember anything but BYOG, bring your own guts, which was cute, and Deshaun Watson and Trevor Lawrence. That's who he is as a coach. How do you people expect anything else of him? I got killed when I said that DJ Uiagalelei needed to work on his feet and he would falter at college. I got killed for that, and look exactly what happened. And then I got killed for saying, Klubnik, are you kidding me? Klubnik, he's not even Baker. He's not even Johnny Manziel. He's not even that kid. Are you kidding me? Klubnik? And I got killed for it. Dabo Swinney is one of those guys who just thinks he's smarter than everybody else, mm-hmm. or his morals are higher than everybody else in the room. He's the guy at church that talks about people in the parking lot. That's him. He'll go to church and he'll sit there and he'll pray. He'll hoot, holler, and shout, and he'll tithe an offering, and he'll run the kids to the summer camp and all that stuff. But he'll quietly whisper about certain people and their lifestyles in the parking lot to other church members. That's who Dabo Swinney is, because he has all these cryptic, you know, sayings about what's going on in college football. That's why you're getting your ass kicked right now. So you might want to get on board and start acting like you're holier than thou, and that you're the pure moral coach that's left in college. Give me a break. Cause at one point he was getting some top recruits too, but I guess Christian Wilkins wanted to really go live in rural, hot, humid, boring, nothing to do, South Carolina. Steve, I know about South Carolina. My grandmother used to live in Gaffney.
0: Well, it's amazing, though.
1: Called Borland Springs Highway. There's nothing to do there.
0: Well, again, this guy had 12 straight double-digit win seasons. From 2011 to 2022, the last 3 years, 9-4, 10-4, 7-6 last year.
1: Beating up on the
0: year.
1: ACC.
0: I mean, you lose the Pinstripe Bowl last year. I mean, that should have been
1: at Yankee Stadium.
0: That should have been the final nail in the coffin, but it wasn't. And now 51-10, and again, and not even as close as that score. And you saw after the game, Lane Kiffin spent a little time talking to him. I'm sure Lane was just like, I mean, he has respect for the guy. He's just like, man, I hate to. He even made the crack. Our scout team was tougher than their, he was said, he flat out said, I was shocked at how inept Clemson's offense was.
1: It.
0: Our scout
1: team
0: was tougher to defend than they were.
1: Yeah.
0: I mean, he was trying to be sympathetic to some degree, but he goes, I never envisioned, I mean, LSU knew, hey, we can put points up. You know, Sam Levin, I mean, you got
1: they
0: the number
1: had
0: one recruit.
1: 70 last night.
0: Oh, they easily could
1: they should have had 70. And you said that word respect, right.
0: 593 to 74 right. in total yards.
1: And this is why I don't hate Lane the way everybody else does, because you just used the word right there. He's got respect for the game of football, guys. He's got respect for his fellow coaches. He's connected to some of the greatest coaches in college football history. But Lane Kiffin is a real dude. If he don't like you, he's going to throw some jabs. He's going to say some stuff. You don't just like, you think that that was a compliment. All right, we got a tougher fight from our scout. That's basically saying, yeah, Dabo, because you've been running your mouth all week long, throwing your little passive aggressive jabs at me. Well, guess what, buddy? I brought in 42 new players. I have a transfer quarterback, and I just waxed you up and down the field, and my scout team gave me a better run than all your starters did. So go ahead and keep your high coaching morals. Go ahead and keep your, you know, your white gloves on, buddy, with your ketchup lollipops. You're fine.
0: Yeah.
1: I loved it.
0: Well, we'll see now, whether or not LSU, the game I'm looking forward to is when LSU takes on Ole Miss.
1: Man, it's in a few weeks, isn't it?
0: Ooh, it's coming up in a couple of weeks.
1: It's like 3 weeks.
0: You realize what games we have? We have Ohio State at Texas next week.
1: Next week.
0: I think Ohio State's going to get waxed.
1: At Texas?
0: At Texas. Texas is loaded.
1: They're loaded, but you know me, man. When you're loaded, where do I go? I go to the coach. I go to the coach.
0: Are you that big of a Ryan Day fan?
1: You already know how I feel about Ryan Day. Don't stop. Why are y'all trying me today?
0: I'm just saying.
1: Why are y'all trying the Big Vanilla Sports Talk today?
0: Here's the difference from last year. Remember last year. Yeah, Julian Sayin and you had Arch Manning both in their first collegiate start.
1: Right.
0: And Texas is on the road week one.
1: Right, yeah.
0: There's a big difference this year. Now you got those two quarterbacks with a full season under their belts, and it isn't week one. They both have their tune-up games under their belt, and the game's going to be in Austin.
1: Ohio State also does not have the number one scoring defense and the number one yards defense in the nation this year either. Three or four of those guys are all in the NFL.
0: Although it's interesting. Now, already I'm looking at my Heisman. You know, look. And again, the Ward says, who is the best college football player in the country? You see some of those catches by Jeremiah Smith. I mean, this guy is.
1: I'm going opposite. The guy that's up.
0: Who is the best college football player in the country, regardless of position?
1: Tony.
0: Really?
1: Yeah, man, what? Listen, let's get real. I've seen Jeremiah Smith, guys. We've seen Jeremiah Smith. Ohio State's had like four Jeremiah Smiths in the last 5 years. Have they not?
0: I think he's next level.
1: Have they not? We said that about Maserati Marv.
0: No,
1: Carnell Tate. We said it about Jackson Smith and Jigba.
0: I didn't say it.
1: Malachi Tony, guys, he's almost like Devin Hester and Desmond Howard put into one player. Devin Hester, the greatest return man in the history of the game, and Desmond Howard, only the second receiver to win the Heisman in the last 40 plus, almost 50 years of college football. When you put the tape of this kid on, man,
0: call
1: stop
0: him what
1: it.
0: He is, baby Jesus.
1: And you heard.
0: Are you going to call him baby Jesus?
1: And you saw what he did when he scored that first touchdown, right? Because no one's talking about him, it was almost like, let me remind y'all who the hell I am.
0: All right. So his first game for Miami. By the way, their quarterback right now.
1: Just say his first quarter numbers and we can stop there.
0: All right, well, his game numbers were 12 catches, 234 yards, and 3 touchdowns.
1: Come on!
0: But guess what? His quarterback is now listed number one in the odds to win the Heisman.
1: I know. I hate that.
0: Yeah. I do too. I'm always looking. Look at, I had Aiden Hutchinson. He would have had my first place vote if Bryce Young hadn't beaten Georgia the way he did in that.
1: Aiden Hutchinson should have won the Heisman.
0: No, not that year. Not with Bryce Young, what he did against Georgia in the SEC.
1: And you know B.Y.'s my guy. You know B.Y.'s. You know how I feel about B.Y.
0: He but earned, Aiden I Hutchinson was wide open.
1: Was the most was impact player in the he was the most impact player on either side of the ball in the nation.
0: But Bryce
1: all
0: Young
1: year long
0: tore Georgia
1: and in
0: apart
1: the biggest
0: in
1: game
0: SEC
1: of the year, three sacks in the game.
0: But the problem was in the Big Ten championship, he didn't show up.
1: We didn't need
0: that's
1: him.
0: Why. Well,
1: we
0: I mean, the bottom
1: didn't
0: line,
1: need him.
0: I had to go down to that last week.
1: Who we beat, Iowa? We didn't need him.
0: Well, he didn't need him, but Bryce Young was definitely needed to beat Georgia that year, and he did. All right, let's find out what is trending right now. And here is the superstar of Sundays here at Fox Sports Radio.
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0: Well, I don't know.
1: Sundays, Tuesdays, Wednesdays, Thursdays. I see every time I click on the website, I see Monty. Every time I go on the YouTube page, I see The Odd Couple and I see Monty.
20: You know, hey, you're right. I'm close by. I can fill in last minute. That's the beauty of it.
1: Nah,
20: Steve knows that too.
1: Yes,
20: being
1: you're
20: close
1: good at what
20: by
1: you do.
20: Is a good. Oh, thank you, BJ.
1: And
20: thank
1: that
20: you.
1: Client gonna let you do that to yourself.
20: But I Monty, am close by. That's a fact.
0: All right, so. You got a little calm before the storm.
20: A little calm Sunday. Before the storm. Yeah. No.
0: Next week, everything changes.
20: We have to enjoy today. Today's a vacation.
0: Yes.
20: Because starting next week, we're out of vacation.
1: Well, we're all football fans. Like, it's full blown now. We got games today. Oh, we got Florida State tomorrow.
20: Well, I
1: got
20: to tell you, I just don't care. Right? Like, college football doesn't affect me.
1: Oh, right.
20: You
1: all right.
20: Get what
1: you're
20: I'm
1: right.
20: Saying?
1: You're right. My bad. You're a hardcore NFL lady.
20: Yeah, so, like,
1: I got
20: it doesn't
1: you.
20: Affect me.
1: I got
20: me.
1: You, yeah.
20: You know, like, it doesn't ruin my day. NFL ruins my day.
1: Yeah.
0: By the way, it's not so bad.
1: I'd have called out today if Michigan had lost last night.
0: next Sunday, just for the record, Monty, we only have 8 games.
20: Oh, wow. That's nice.
0: Taking off. Yeah. Not 10.
20: That's good.
0: Because we got the early games.
1: Yeah,
0: you know,
1: we got a Wednesday and a Thursday game.
20: And
1: a Thursday game.
0: So we get 8 games.
20: 8 games, that's nothing. That's cake. It's cake.
1: Real,
20: guys, news out of the NFL today. The league announced that Commissioner Roger Goodell has agreed to a new 4-year extension that runs through the 2030 season. So his contract is going to expire on March 31st, 2031. The Clippers will still not have a first-round draft pick. At the FIBA Women's World Cup, the U.S. will take on Italy out of Group D with tip-off soon at 2:45 p.m. Eastern Time. This is the second game for Team USA at the FIBA Women's World Cup. All right. When it comes to Major League Baseball, guys, it's already September, so things are getting close and tight, but the Reds currently lead the Brewers 9-6. It's the bottom of the seventh inning. This one's been back and forth. Ellie De La Cruz with a 2-RBI double extended Cincinnati's lead. The Phillies lead the Braves 2-0, top of the sixth inning. It looks like the Pirates are on the scoreboard first against the Angels, 1-0, bottom of the fourth. Red Sox up on the Orioles in Baltimore, 3-1, top of the third inning. Pete Crow Armstrong with a sack fly, but the Marlins still lead the Cubs 2-1, top of the fourth inning. In Miami, Tigers over the Guardians in Cleveland 2-1, bottom of the third inning. Astros on the scoreboard thanks to a Yordan Alvarez home run. That's number 38 for Yordan Alvarez. They lead the Diamondbacks 1-0, top of the second inning. And the Royals on the scoreboard first against the Blue Jays 3-0, top of the second inning. The Blue Jays and the Guardians are currently tied for the final wild card spot in the American League. Again, getting down to the end here.
0: Yes, and by the way,
20: the end.
0: Monty, you realize that Shohei Ohtani's been out of the lineup for 3 straight games.
20: Facts.
0: And the Dodgers won all 3 games.
20: Facts.
0: They need to bench him.
20: You know what I think it is? I think he has, when he plays, I think the other players feel like they don't have to do anything. Like the pressure is on Ohtani.
0: Tommy Edman yesterday
20: was great.
0: Was unreal.
20: He's
0: yesterday.
20: Always great. He's just quietly
0: he's a
20: great.
0: Player. That he's, guy's a player. There's certain guys, they don't look the
20: right.
0: part.
20: Right.
0: He's just a player.
20: He's
0: he made
20: a
0: spectacular catch.
20: Yeah.
0: Hits a 3-run home run in the 2 out in the bottom of the seventh when they're down 2.
20: He's awesome.
1: The term is dirtbag.
0: Absolutely.
1: That's,
0: I love
1: that's
0: it.
1: The baseball term. He's a, that kid, that guy there is the dirtbag.
20: Yeah.
1: Man. He can do it on Ohtani. I made a very hardcore opinion yesterday on television. I mean this, and I'm not trying to be a hater. I'm just being real. We've seen the last of that Ohtani that we've saw. When he's getting older. And he's a big guy, Monty. He's a big dude, but he's not like Adonis. Like, he's not muscular. He's not his body, these soft tissue injuries and these ligament injuries, as you get older and the wear and tear on your body, it starts to weigh on you. And people need to really be worried. Like, okay, all this deferred money to him, this story's going to get bigger and bigger. I agree with Steve. I'd shut him down. But here's the thing. If you shut him down and he comes back in the postseason and he, and doesn't produce and he still is banged up and has to go into the offseason hurt, that's a whole nother ball of wax of questions.
0: Well, you have him under contract for seven more years.
1: Right.
0: And you
1: it,
0: want
1: this thing
0: you need
1: get.
0: That bat. And this is going to be because they pretty much let Shohei dictate what he wants to do.
20: Mm-hmm.
0: And he wanted to come back this year. The idea was to get 30 starts, 180 innings, and win a Cy Young Award. Mm-hmm. And he was on his way until he wasn't. Mm-hmm. And he's got, as far as pitching is concerned, Glasnow's looking okay right now. They're okay with their starting pitching.
1: Right.
0: You got Skubal, you got Yamamoto, Snell's been lights out since he came back, and Glasnow. That's
1: Snell's
0: your four-man rotation.
1: Money.
20: Yeah.
1: Snell's been money. And he looks locked in. He looks like,
0: by the way,
1: he does.
20: He hasn't played all season.
0: I don't know if you've ever had any interaction with Blake Snell. He's goofy. He's a great guy.
1: Mm-hmm.
0: Great guy. So anyway, we'll see how it all plays out as far as Ohtani is concerned. All right, Monsi, get ready. Next hour, we're going to start into our predictions up at the top of the next hour.
1: Ready.
0: All right, once again, we're here in the Fox Sports Radio studios. All right, let's get to the big story as we get into week one of this NFL season. 49ers and Rams are playing in Melbourne. The game will kick off 5:35 p.m. on Thursday, West Coast time. But that's actually Friday.
1: It's Friday.
0: In Australia.
1: Yeah.
0: The Rams, the 49ers are already there. They've been practicing there for several days to get ready for the game. The Rams will not fly out until Tuesday night. That is when the Rams are leaving. They are going to basically arrive the day before the game. And they say they have these doctors, these scientists that have been studied how the body reacts mm-hmm. with dramatic time changes as you have when you go down under. And they are convinced that this is not only the best thing for them in terms of playing the game, it's also the best in terms of the long run of the season. So they're rolling the dice on this. I think the Rams go into this game. They're 3.5-point favorites. Mm-hmm. Over-under is 48.5 right now. That even if they lose this game and get criticized for this decision to fly in day of game, they're looking long term. We still have 17 weeks, 16 games left. And we feel like if you go down there and you readjust your body, it's going to take you out of it for several weeks moving forward. At least that's what their doctors are saying. So,
1: again,
0: big question with the Rams. Let's start with the Aaron Donald situation. So my feeling about Aaron Donald playing this game is, I'm sure even Aaron Donald, he's 35 years old. He hasn't played a single down of football two full years. And you're going against a rival 49ers that will come after him with a vengeance to see if he's still got gas left in the tank. You got to be careful of your Rams. The last thing you want to do with Aaron Donald is get him hurt early in the season.
1: Mm-hmm.
0: You got to take baby steps, right? He's got to feel comfortable. You're not going to throw him out there for a full game and say, yeah, go for it. You got to sort of break him in. We still do not know, and the Rams have not absolutely committed that he's going to play in this game against the 49ers. He will make the trip. By the way, Myles Garrett's also been a little banged up heading into this first week of the season. So what do you expect that we're going to see from Aaron Donald this week and in the first few weeks of the NFL season?
1: I expect him to play. I do. If you're going, you're going to play. I expect him to play. On all the whole scientific, you know, body change type of stuff, at the end of the day, like that whole long-term thing, I'm not buying. I'm not buying a trip you take today affects you in December. I'm sorry. I'm just not. Yeah. Someone's going to have to show me the data. That's fine. Someone's going to just show me the data that a trip I take in September, Labor Day week, is going to affect me Christmas week in December. And especially if I fly right back. Also, too, when you get there, I only need you for 3.5 hours.
0: Mm-hmm.
1: All right. So this whole sleepy thing, I only need you for there are 53 guys that'll be wide awake and ready to play for 3.5 hours.
0: Yeah, man. Once you get hit, you wake up real
1: you
0: quick.
1: Wake up real fast. So with that being said, that's all I got to say about that. Now, with Aaron Donald, I expect him to play. Now, I hear a lot of people with this injury word, and I'm not going to throw that out there because whether people say, well, I'm not wishing it on him. All right, I get that, but you're bringing it up. Like, you're speaking it into existence. I'm a man that believes that as you speak and think, so shall you go, so shall the universe around you go. I think he's going to be fine because I don't think they're going to play him 40 snaps, 45 snaps. Exactly. I like anywhere between 20 to 25 snaps because that defensive line is loaded. And then when you get back, like say they get back, the Monday night game in week two is against the Giants. If they then say, hey, look, you know, got a little banged up in week one and he played more than we wanted him to or whatever, but we're going to give him a week this game. I'm like, okay, I'm fine with that. I don't know if he's even going to play 17 games.
0: Why is he coming back? He wants to win another ring.
1: He wants to win another ring.
0: He wants to win another ring. That's the only reason he's coming back. Yeah. He already has a complete resume, including a Super Bowl win. He wants to win another ring. Well, guess what? He's not going to get that if he's hurt. He's got to pace himself over 17 games and the playoffs. And what you want to see is Aaron Donald healthy running onto the field at SoFi Stadium for the Super Bowl. That's what your dream is if you're the Rams.
1: Over under games that Aaron Donald plays this year. What do you got?
0: Oh, I think he'll play every game. It's just a matter of how many.
1: 17.
0: He'll play unless he gets hurt. But okay. I mean, I think again, look, Aaron Donald's a smart player. He's not going to think that, hey, I can take two full years off and just run out there and be the same player.
1: He might.
0: He might think that. You get hit. There's no, you can work out. He's always been a ridiculous physical specimen. But when you get hit, it's just different. And he knows that. So, and again, especially against a team like the 49ers. 49ers are another team that, man, you talk about a wacky offseason getting ready for the year. I have no idea what to expect from the 49ers early this season. So we'll have more on that game. We're also going to get you ready for the first game. Yes.
1: Just real quick, 15 and a half. I just looked it up. Aaron Donald. So there's a line out there for it. 15 and a half is the over-under.
0: Plays?
1: Yeah, games for Aaron Donald this year. Oh. So there's a line. So somebody threw it out there already.
0: Well, that's a big number. I mean, there's only 17 games. Right. You say if he misses two games, it's an under. Oof, I might
1: take the under.
0: I might have to lean on that under a little bit. Wow, that's a big number. I didn't expect that. Yep. All right, coming out of the other side, what about the first game? Is anybody excited about this Super Bowl rematch? I mean, seriously? Who's excited about Patriots Seahawks to kick off the season? This is Fox Football Sunday.
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0: Steve Harbin and BJ Husky here. 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BJ, what do you got for us?
1: I got some good stuff for you guys, man. Opening week, we always know things go crazy, right? Nothing goes according to plan. And I look at two games here. I'll give you a double hitter right here. The Saints at Detroit, 7.5-point underdogs. Saints had the 9th-ranked defense last year. So they're going to show up. And we, like I said, we get these weird things that happen in week one. And also, Cleveland at Jacksonville, another 7.5-point underdog. I would take one of these, man. And also, too, on that Detroit-New Orleans game, Jahmyr Gibbs, 82.5 on the rushing yards against a really good run defense. I would probably take the under on that. And I'll let you fans out there take a pick 'em between either Cleveland is a 7.5-point or the Saints is a 7.5-point. Because we know it's going to happen. It happens every year, week one. It happens every year. So those are the two things right there that I like jumping off the table first
0: like
1: for next week.
0: I like Jahmyr Gibbs and because he catches so many passes.
1: Right.
0: I mean, his receiving yards, I mean, he's like Christian McCaffrey.
1: Right.
0: It's going to be a combination of both. So, all right. That's, It's a little taste of what you're going to be getting all season long.
1: It's also a tough run defense, man, with the Saints. It's a tough run defense.
0: All right, Patriots and the Seahawks. Let's start with the Seahawks. Defending Super Bowl champions, they dominated the Patriots, obviously, in the Super Bowl after escaping with a win against the Rams in the NFC Championship game. Not many people thought with Sam Darnold at quarterback that the Seahawks would end up the season atop the leaderboard. They have a phenomenal defense. Mm-hmm. They have an outstanding young coach. And they do enough offensively. And the thing about it is, if you are Sam Darnold, just don't lose the game for us. Just don't lose. Right. And he had some big games. Yeah. It's just that don't lose it for us. And he didn't. And so that is going to be, I'm sure, the Seahawks game plan for 2026. Do you believe, looking at the Seahawks, and by the way, starting coming up here in the next hour, we're going to start making all of our picks, but just a little sneak peek on what your thoughts on the Seahawks going into 2026.
1: I think the Seahawks are a team that just hasn't been talked about enough. I don't remember a year
0: Nobody's talking about it.
1: A defending Super Bowl champion that won 14 games.
0: I'm with you.
1: Then and beat the you know what out of their opponent in the Super Bowl. Like beat them up. Like man to man, just beat them up. Gets no offseason props, man. I like you said, I love the coach. I love the defense. Jaxon Smith-Njigba got paid. Sam Darnold's resurrected his career. I do think losing Kenneth Walker III is going to be big because Zach Charbonnet, who's my guy, I've been with that guy since he was in high school.
0: Gotta stay on the field.
1: You gotta stay on the field. And he has been getting banged up. And it's because he runs hard. He's 6'2", 225. He's a big guy. He's a big running back. He runs hard, man. But, he's gotta stay on the field. So I question how much of that is going to affect them losing the Super Bowl MVP. But I mean, I don't get it either, but I also think that the Rams have stolen so much of the offseason headlines. And then look what everything the Niners have been through.
0: I know.
1: So the AFC West. The NFC West has had the great headlines of the Rams and then all the trials and tribulations of the Niners. And here's Seattle just quietly. Mm. I haven't even watched Hard Knocks. I didn't even know they were on Hard Knocks until I was scrolling on Netflix the other night. I said, oh man, they still do this show? Who's in this year? It's the Seahawks? Wow. I swear I did it. So I think that's why, but I think they'll be fine. I think they get the 12, 13 wins is possible. And then, add the defense.
0: And then the Patriots. Nobody predicted, obviously, what happened a year ago. They took advantage, and you still have to win the games. Mm-hmm. The easiest schedule that any team had played since the 1999 Rams, who, by the way, won the Super Bowl that year. When the Patriots and Tom Brady won their first Super Bowl, the next year they went 9-7 and missed the playoffs.
1: Yeah.
0: I think the Patriots are going to get better. I think that they're going to get a little bit better, but it's not going to be reflected in the record. I think the Bills will bounce back and should be favored to win the AFC East this year. But the way they played against better defenses that they saw in the postseason, it was like night and day. The numbers we saw in the regular season did not play out offensively in the postseason. I think the Patriots are going to be solid. I just don't see them as a threat to go to back-to-back Super Bowls.
1: Not back-to-back Super Bowls, but I think better than solid. Drake May is a good quarterback. I like Drake May, and he's got a deep ball threat now. He's got a deep ball threat, and he's got a and AJ. You wanted to go get back with Vrabel. Okay, here you go. So there's no excuses from AJ Brown now. I don't want to hear nothing. And I defended him in Philly. I don't want to hear nothing in Boston.
0: All right, coming up on the other side, we're going to get our picks down. Who is going to come out on top in 2026? This is Fox Football Sunday.
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7: NFL Commissioner Roger Goodell has agreed to a new four-year extension that runs through the 2030 season. The league announced today his contract will expire on March 31st, 2031. At the FIBA Women's World Cup, USA taking on Italy out of Group D. This is their second game of the tournament. U.S. currently leads 11-6 with about 3 minutes to go in the first quarter. In Major League Baseball, make that 40 home runs for Pete Crow Armstrong. He just tied the game against the Marlins. So Cubs and Marlins are tied at three, bottom of the fifth inning in Miami, but the Marlins have the bases loaded. The Tigers lead the Guardians 2-1, bottom of the fifth inning about to start in Cleveland. The Royals lead the Blue Jays 5-0, bottom of the third inning. The Astros and the Diamondbacks are tied at one apiece, top of the third. Red Sox over the Orioles 3-1, top of the fifth. And the Phillies lead the Braves 2-1, bottom of the seventh. I'm Monty Bolaños.
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13: All right, rolling along here on the final Sunday before the first full week of NFL football. We are getting ready for the season as only we can. A reminder, starting next Sunday, the debut of End Zone Radio. We will be on at 10 o'clock West Coast, 1 o'clock on the East Coast. Morning games, as we do every single Sunday. There'll be 8 games on tap next Sunday. So get ready. Brace yourself, as we have done this for many years. VJ, second year. Last year was the rookie of the year. And now a grizzled veteran.
14: Now I'm coming for the MVP. Yeah. I was rookie last year. Now I'm coming for the MVP. I'm not playing with y'all, man. That's why I got back to my 117.
13: All right, so we have a lot to do today in terms of putting our predictions down for the record, okay? So we are now going to make our predictions, all five of us here, as Chris and Bo have been doing this for a number of years, as has Monsi, and she's going to be so super busy this NFL Sunday. It's going to be absolutely crazy. So, guys, I want to get started. The way we're going to do this is we're going to go division. Well, actually, we're going to go with four division winners. We're going to start with the AFC, guys. So get in.

0: into your AFC mindset right now. And we're going to look for the four division winners, your predictions in the AFC, the three wild cards you come out of the AFC. Then you're going to give me the three teams in the AFC that are going to have the most wins and the three teams in the AFC that are going to have the most losses.
1: Okay.
0: So, by the way, Bo is back. Bo, how is baby number two? How's that working for you now with baby number two?
2: It's going great. It's going great.
0: Yes. It is different. It is very different, is it not?
3: That's a very forced great.
2: Yes. Yeah, no. Yeah. I've been up since 3 a.m. today. So.
0: Yes,
2: yeah.
4: I was about to say, that did not sound convincing. Yeah, I get it, though, brother. I've been there, man. Y'all hear that? I've been up since 3 a.m.
0: Well, I'm going to start with the greatest support crew that radio has ever seen with Bo, Chris, and Monsi. So I'm going to start with you, Bo. Let's start with just give me your four division winners in the AFC, starting with the AFC East.
2: New England.
0: Going with New England.
2: Yeah, Drake May is a really good quarterback. He didn't deserve to win the MVP last year, but he is still a really good quarterback. And he added A.J. Brown, who actually looks like he cares now. So
0: okay. In fact, what we're going to do, let's do the rounds just on the AFC East right now. So let's talk about who is going to win the AFC East. Chris, you're up next. Who is going to come out on top in the AFC East?
3: Yeah, I think it's going to be the Bills. This is kind of put up or shut up year for Josh Allen, everyone up there. I think the Bills are coming out of the East.
0: All right, one for the Pats, one for the Bills. Monsi, you're up next. Who's going to win the AFC East?
5: I guess I'm going to say the Bills right now.
0: Going with the Bills.
5: I guess I'm going to say that.
0: Mm-hmm.
5: I'm not feeling very confident.
0: Mm. Okay. All right, I'm going to go next. I'll let VJ anchor this one here. I'm going to go with the Bills. I think it's going to be very competitive in the AFC East, but I do think the Bills will have a chance to regain their crown as AFC East champs. So I'm confidently going with the Bills. VJ, your final AFC East prediction.
4: I think the Pats repeat. I like the Pats in this. Their first four games, Seattle, Pittsburgh, at the Jags, at the Bills. So we'll get a taste of them and the Bills in the first month. But then they get the Raiders and the Jets. That's two wins. Their last, the way they end the season, at KC, at the Jets, Denver, and Miami. They can win three of those right there.
0: All right. Okay, I like that.
4: Yeah.
0: All right.
4: So, and I'm with Bo. I like Drake, man.
0: All right,
4: I
0: that's
4: really do.
0: Three for the Bills, two for the Pats. Yep. Okay, let's move on now to the AFC North. AFC North. And Chris, you are going to bat lead off here.
3: Wait, really?
0: Yeah, you are.
3: Oh, no.
0: Yeah, I'm alternating on who goes first. So now Bo gets to go last in this round, but you start with the AFC North. Who is your pick to win the AFC North?
3: I genuinely do not know what to do with this division.
0: It's a tough division.
3: I do not think Joe Burrow is going to stay healthy. I can't take the Bengals. I think the Ravens are due for a big step back. We don't need to talk about the Browns. That leaves one team with a new coach, an old quarterback, a lot of hope over there. And I don't know if I can do it. But I'm going to do it. I think I'm going to go take the Steelers.
0: He's taking the Steelers to win the AFC North. Wow. That
3: I'm gonna
0: is
3: regret
0: out
3: it.
0: There.
3: I'm going to regret it, but I think it.
0: All right. I did not predict.
4: I like your reasons. I just think you're wrong. But your reasoning makes sense.
3: It's going to matter. It's going to really depend on how much of a step back the Ravens take.
4: There you go.
0: All right. Monsi, you're up next. Who is going to win the AFC North?
5: I think the AFC North is going to be the Bengals who come out on top. I actually think I said this weeks ago, there's not going to be a repeat division winner. I don't think there will be. So I'm taking
4: the
5: Bengals.
4: Through the NFL?
5: Through all of it. Through all of it, babe.
4: I like that,
5: Monsi. Not one repeat
4: division
5: winner.
4: See, that's a step out on the limb right there.
5: You know what I said weeks ago.
4: Say it with your chest.
5: No repeat division winner. Bengals win the AFC North.
4: I like that. I love that.
0: All right. I'm up next and I'm saying, if Monsi hadn't said it first, I would have. I love the Bengals in this division.
5: Yeah.
0: And I'm maybe the biggest Joe Burrow fan in this entire room. And I believe he is going to be healthy this year. And the Bengals are going to win the AFC North. So there you go. Oh, what, how about you, VJ?
4: The Ravens are going to walk away with this division. They are. And that's all I'm going to say about it. I can give you a bunch of stuff. You see my notes, but the Ravens are going to walk away with this division. The Ravens are winning 13, 14 games this year.
0: Mm, okay. Let's see. That leaves you, Bo. We've got two for the Bengals, one for the Ravens, one for the Steelers.
2: Does that mean I have to pick the Browns?
0: You do not have to pick the Browns.
2: It's the Ravens. What are we doing here?
0: Okay.
2: Jesse Minter is one of the 5 best defensive coaches in football.
0: That Declan, doesn't make him a head coach.
2: Declan Doyle comes from the Ben Johnson tree.
0: Mm-hmm.
2: They should have finally a real offense there. They still have Derrick Henry. Lamar Jackson's not a 2-time MVP by, you know, accident.
0: Mm.
2: So it's time for one. It's time for one of the 2 teams in the AFC out of the Bills or the Ravens to put up or shut up, and I think it's going to be the Ravens.
0: All right, so we have 2 for the Ravens, 2 for the Bengals, and 1 for the Steelers.
5: Mm-hmm.
0: We move on now to the AFC South, and that means, Muncie, you are up first. So your prediction on which team is going to come out on top on the AFC South, which is obviously the least of these divisions.
5: Absolutely. I'm going to stick to my feelings on last year and how it did not come to fruition at the end, but I'm taking the Colts to win this division.
0: Interesting.
5: Mm-hmm.
0: I think this division is going to get real ugly this year. In fact, I have a 9-8 team predicted to win the AFC South, and that is going to be the Houston Texans. The Texans are going to come back out. It's not going to be pretty. They're not going to be a threat in the postseason, but I got the Texans winning the AFC South. VJ.
4: So that means you're taking the under on their win total. Their win total's 9.5, so you're taking the under.
0: I'm 9-8 is going to win that division.
4: Okay. I'm going with you with the same team, but they're going to walk away through this division because that defense is just too damn good. And Montgomery at the running back position to help out CJ Stroud. It's a put up or shut up year for CJ too.
0: Oh,
4: but when you got a back like that to help you out, and the number one by far defense in the league, they ended last year on 9 straight wins, guys. We can't act like that didn't happen.
0: All right, so we got 2 for the Texans, 1 for the Colts. Bo, you're up next.
2: Yeah, Texans. I don't even it's the AFC South stinks, so I don't think we need to spend any time discussing it, but it's the Texans.
0: It is not a really good division. Chris, you're running anchor on this AFC South.
4: All right, no, who's picking?
3: No, actually, I don't think you do, because I know I've been high on the Jaguars.
4: Oh,
3: forever. They talk about it a lot.
4: Well, yeah, okay, my bad.
3: No. But like, I thought you were saying I was going to take the Jaguars.
4: I was, because you've been high on them.
3: I've been high on them, but I'm high on the Texans too, and I think this is a year CJ Stroud puts a lot together.
0: Wow.
3: And I also think that, like, I don't know, I'm not going to spoil anything else in my predictions, but like, I am very high on the Texans this year.
4: People have them in the Super Bowl. People have them in the Super Bowl. People have them coming out of the AFC. The defense is just too good. It is, guys.
0: Well, it is, but unfortunately, Stroud keeps taking steps backwards every single year. All right, so we got 4 for the Texans, 1 for the Colts as far as the AFC South. All right, I will bat lead off here with the AFC West, and I'm going to stick with a team that I have been true to the last couple of years. Yes, the Denver Broncos are once again coming out on top in the AFC West. Sean Payton has done a remarkable job with Bo Nix. Unfortunately, Nix got hurt, missed that AFC championship game. Otherwise, they would have been in the Super Bowl instead of New England. But I think the Broncos defensively are very solid. They have a complete offense. They have a mobile quarterback who's an accurate passer. So I'm going to stick with the Broncos to win the AFC West. VJ.
4: It's the Chargers. Chargers are going to win this division. Justin Herbert is going to win MVP. Top offensive line, McConkey, Omarion, Coach McAnkles, and Njoku at the tight end. Quentin Johnson looks like he's forming in. If Trey Harris can be what they think Trey Harris can be, and this defense is going to be monstrous as it's been the last 2 years. If their offensive line doesn't fall apart, they're going 13-4. They went 11-6 last year with no offensive line. They're going 13-4, and they're going to win this division.
0: All right, 1 for the Broncos, 1 for the Chargers. How about you, Bo?
2: I don't want to pick the Broncos, but I also don't want to pick the Chargers. I think the Chargers have a brutal stretch that I don't think they're going to survive.
4: I know what stretch you're talking about. Talking about Bills, Seattle, Denver, Casey. No,
2: that's insane.
4: Brutal. It is.
2: And then you get to bookend it with the Texans and the Rams back to back.
4: Good luck
2: with that. But I also don't believe in the Chiefs anymore. I think that runs over. So I think by default, it's the Broncos for everything Steve says. And they added Jalen Waddle.
0: Yeah. All right, so there's 2 for the Broncos. Chris, you're up next. Who's going to win that AFC West?
3: Yeah, I just don't think that runs over for Kansas City. I think they picked up Kenneth Walker. I can't imagine a guy like Andy Reid is down that bad forever. The schedule has a little bit of brutal spots. I know they have to go on the road to play the Rams, but end of the year, I think they get the Raiders, I think, to close out the year. And let me look at this real quick.
4: They have a brutal spot. They're at Buffalo, at the Rams, at the
3: it's
4: Bengals.
3: All like, it's
4: that
3: in the
4: little,
3: middle, but
4: yeah,
3: they
4: that little stretch
3: with,
4: right there.
3: They end with at Bengals, Patriots, 49ers, at Chargers, Raiders.
4: Mm-hmm.
3: Like, I could see them pulling away late. So I'm going to take the Chiefs. All right. Think there's one more run in Patrick Mahomes and Andy Reid.
0: I was wondering if we were going to get a Chiefs pick. I mean, wow.
4: I agree with him. I just think the Chargers are better this year.
0: All right.
4: I think
0: Broncos, the Chiefs make the playoffs. One Chargers, one Chiefs. What do you got, Monsi?
5: I'm going to take the Chargers.
0: Yeah. There you go.
1: Go Chargers!
5: It's not just because I love the Chargers, but I do think it's also like put up or shut up for the Chargers. And this is going to be the year either if they do not have a legit successful year, that's it. Blow it up, throw it away. It's not.
0: Wow. Wow.
5: And I mean like legit successful. Like last year they had a good record, but it was like they were not good.
4: No.
5: They didn't pass the eye test. No. Hardly ever.
4: And too many injuries. But also remember, Harbaugh's third year.
5: Right.
4: Everywhere he goes. He ain't missed.
0: His third year at Michigan, he got blown out by Ohio State.
4: It's his third year. His third year.
0: I'm just saying.
4: His third year, he turns things around.
5: Yeah.
4: It's the year.
5: I'm believing the hype.
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0: All right. 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
5: Yep.
0: All right. On the other side, give me a little time to prepare. From each of you, I need your three wild cards in the AFC. Your three teams will have the best record in the AFC. And the three teams that will have the worst record in the AFC. 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
19: 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All right, in this hour, we are breaking our picks down for the upcoming NFL season. We've all picked our division winners in the AFC. Now, each of us is going to share three things. Your three wild card teams from the AFC, the three teams that will have the best record in the AFC, and the three teams that will have the worst record in the AFC. So it's AFC only with those three things. All right, Bo, we're going to start with you. Let's start with your three wild cards coming out of the AFC.
21: Buffalo, Cincinnati, and the Chargers.
19: All right, Buffalo, Cincinnati, and the Chargers. Okay. Chris, you're up next. Your three wild card teams out of the AFC.
22: I'm going to take Baltimore. I'm going to take Jacksonville. And I'm going to take the Chargers.
19: Okay. Wow. Good stuff there. All right, Monsi, you're up next. Your three wild cards out of the AFC.
23: Y'all, I'm crazy when I look at my notes, and I'm going to take the Ravens, the Texans, and the Chiefs.
19: Wow.
23: So in my world, the Broncos and the Patriots do not make the postseason.
19: I see that. All right, so
24: I'm not mad at it, Monty. What?
19: All right.
24: What?
19: Here are my three wild cards. I have the Pats, I have the Ravens, and it comes down to one other pick, and I'm gonna lean Chiefs. That means I have the Chargers not
23: Nobody
19: making the
23: you.
19: Playoffs. I know that, but I got the Chiefs edging out the Chargers for the last wild card spot. I'm confident about the Pats and the Ravens in the wild card, but the Chiefs edge out the Chargers for that final wild card spot. All right, what do you have for wild card?
24: At least none of my picks contradict the stuff that I talk. You guys are crazy, man. You guys
23: I've been
24: are
23: on the same one.
24: Not you, not you.
23: I was like,
24: these two are contradicting. Their picks are contradicting what they say about these teams.
19: What are you talking about here?
24: Yeah, you say KC's done and over, but you got them going to the playoffs.
19: I didn't say KC was done and over yet.
24: You said they're done and over, and you got them going to the playoffs. My
19: wild cards. They're not getting to another Super Bowl.
24: KC, Buffalo, Jacksonville. It's easy for me in AFC. KC, Buffalo, and Jacksonville are my wild cards. Got to have the Patriots win in the East. Buffalo still gets in, though. And I think Jacksonville gets in also, too.
19: All right. So I want everybody to run through, again, their seven teams that are in the playoffs, just for the record right now. Mm-hmm. So, Bo, again, your four division winners and your three wild cards.
21: Pats, Ravens, Texans, Broncos, Bills, Bengals, Chargers.
19: Good. All right. So we're all set on that one. Chris, again, your four division winners, three wild cards, AFC.
22: Bills, Steelers, Texans. Who did I say? Get Chiefs. And the wild cards are Chargers, Ravens, and Jaguars.
19: Got it. All right, Monsi.
23: Bills, Bengals, Colts, and Chargers for the division winners. And the wild card teams will be the Ravens, the Texans, and the Chiefs.
19: All right, so I have the Bills, the Bengals, the Texans, and the Broncos with the Pats, Chiefs, and Ravens as my wild card. And you?
24: Y'all going to be so mad at that them Bengals picks this year. I have the Texans, the Ravens, the Chargers, and New England as the division winners. Give me the Chiefs, Buffalo, and Jacksonville as my wild card.
19: All right, so we're all set there. Now we turn our attention to the three teams that will have the best record, most wins in the AFC only. And let's see, Chris, we'll start with you. Give us the three teams in the AFC that will have their most wins.
22: Okay, so I'm basically picking all but one of these division. I think, let's see. I'm going to say it's the Bills, the Texans, and the Chiefs.
19: Will they all have at least 12 wins?
22: You know what? No. I think. You know what? Actually, wait. I'm doing the math.
24: You're hitting the over on all of those, then, if they all got 12 wins.
22: No. No. I'm just working out the wild cards on my head. No. Yeah. I think there will be like two that hit the over on that.
0: Mm-hmm. Okay. So again, those three teams are
22: Bills, Texans, and Chiefs.
0: All right. Bills, Texans, and Chiefs, most wins in the AFC. All right, Monsi, which three teams in the AFC will have the most wins?
23: Okay, I have the Bills and the Chargers winning 12 games. That's the most. And then I have the Bengals winning 11.
0: Okay. All right, well, I have got three teams I think are going to win a lot of games this year. I have the Bills with 14. Mm. I have the Bengals with 14.
23: Wow.
0: And one of my wild card teams is actually going to win 13, and that is the Pats. The Pats will have one of the three best records because I look at that AFC East, and I think the Bills and Pats are going to clean up. So I have the Bills, the Bengals, and the Pats as the teams with the most wins in the AFC.
24: I have a tie for my most wins in the AFC. I think Baltimore and the Chargers both go 14-3.
23: Wow.
24: Yeah, I do. They go 14-3. And I like New England at 13-4.
0: All right. So you have New England at 13 wins. Yeah. Actually, that's what I have New England with. All right, Bo, your final guy here. Top three win totals in the AFC.
21: Ravens, Patriots, and Bills.
0: Ravens, Patriots, and Bills. All right. Yeah. Okay. I think a lot of us are on the same page here with the Bills and the Pats. All right. So the final thing we're going to cover here in the AFC are the teams that are going to have the fewest amount of wins in the AFC. And Monsi, we are going to start with you. The three worst teams in the AFC this year.
23: The three worst teams are going to, the worst team is going to be the Dolphins. I have them winning maybe two games. Then the Titans, they're going to be the second worst team. I have them winning four games. And the next one is, it's a toss up between the Browns and the Jets, to be honest with you. But I'm going to say it'll be the Jets that have the third worst record.
0: Wow. I'm with you on the Dolphins. They're a definite bottom three this year, unfortunately. The Browns, to me, is just a mess, and they are the Browns. And this was tough for me, but I just think it's going to be growing pains again for the silver and black. So I'm going to have the Dolphins, the Browns, and the Raiders as the teams. The Raiders just play in a tough division, so that's not going to bode well from them. So, yeah, I've got the Dolphins, the Browns, and the Raiders with the three worst records in the AFC. BJ.
24: There's always got to be a surprise team. Dolphins will be one of those three worst. They're over-under wins, so it was 3.5. So I'll put them down there. They might end up with the number one pick. I don't know if I agree with you on the Raiders, though, but there's always going to be a surprise team that we just don't know that's just going to have a terrible record that we don't see coming. And I think it could be the Colts.
0: I do.
24: Wow. I think it can be the Colts. I think the Colts, that division is tougher.
0: A bold prediction.
24: Because that South is tougher than you guys are giving it credit for. And I think Tennessee is going to be better than people think. Gasol is going to have that defense really, really prepared to play. And then the Browns. I think the Browns are going to be terrible with Deshaun Watson, and they're just a bad franchise to begin with. And just to throw a sneaker in there, the Steelers.
0: All right. I think the Steelers.
24: That's the three. The Steelers.
0: I thought you said that. No, you
24: have the Dolphins. Oh, did I have four? I'm sorry.
21: I don't mean to be rude here, but I think we could exclude the Dolphins because I think we all know the Dolphins are going to be bad.
0: Yeah, the Dolphins.
24: They're trying to be bad. Have you seen? They've signed like 14 players off waivers.
21: I think if we did it and we were just like excluding the Dolphins, who everybody knows is
24: they're going to be really bad.
0: Of course, we were saying the same thing about the Saints last year, did we not?
24: Chris and I did predict them to go 0-17.
0: 0-17.
24: We both did.
0: Yeah.
24: But I think the Dolphins are
0: that
24: so,
0: was before Tyler Shuck showed that.
24: But Dolphins. Cleveland, and honestly, I think I did give you four, but give me the Colts.
0: All right, going with the Colts. That's a bold pick. All right, Bo, who are the three worst teams in the AFC?
21: I will exclude the Dolphins because everybody picked them. The Browns are going to be really bad. You don't trade Myles Garrett and somehow not be worse than you were the year before, and they were already really stinky last year. I don't like the Titans at all. I don't think Cam Ward is good.
24: Really?
23: Yeah,
21: I really don't. If you put Cam Ward's tape up there last year with some of the other quarterbacks that we've given up on right away, like he'd be QB3 in Minnesota if you swap their places with him and JJ McCarthy.
0: Wow.
21: He was that bad last year. And the Raiders. I don't think the Raiders are going to be good.
0: No. All right, Chris, wrap it up. Three worst teams in the AFC.
22: Yeah, I'll take out the Dolphins. The other two then would be the Browns. And you know what? I hate to do this to them. I don't see the path forward with the Jets.
0: Wow.
22: I don't see the path forward.
24: Right. I'm with, yeah, most
0: Jets
24: people.
0: Are, I just, Jets are pretty safe.
22: I don't think it's this. It should be this bad for Aaron Donald, but like I don't think they've made any real improvements over there.
0: It really came down to me with the Jets and the Raiders
24: Aaron
0: for that
24: Hunt.
0: Third slot, and I elite.
22: Yeah, I'm in Glenn.
24: I got you. I got you, brother.
0: All right, so the AFC is the books. Our predictions are there. Let's find out from Monsi what is trending right now, Monsi.
23: A lot of baseball going on, guys, and a lot of scoring. So it looks like Ronald Acuna Jr. just hit a three-run homer to tie the game for the Braves. So they're tied against the Phillies now at four apiece in Philadelphia. It's the bottom of the eighth inning. Kyle Schwarber also hit his 42nd home run of the season. Leads Major League Baseball. The Pirates lead the Angels 1-0 if you care. Bottom of the seventh. Red Sox over the Orioles 3-1. Top of the seventh there. Pete Crow Armstrong hit his 40th home run of the season. But the Marlins are crushing the Cubs right now. It's 8-3. Bottom of the sixth inning in Miami. Tigers and Guardians are tied at two apiece. Bottom of the seventh inning about to start in Cleveland. Giants lead the Mets 2-0 if you care. Bottom of the seventh. Diamondbacks and Astros were tied. Not anymore. Arizona back on top 3-1. Top of the fifth inning. Yordan Alvarez with his 38th home run of the season for Houston. All Royals so far against the Blue Jays. It's 6-0. Bottom of the fifth inning. Rays over the Rangers right now 4-1. Top of the third inning. And the Rockies lead the Cardinals 2-0 after the first inning. Officially, the Reds defeated the Brewers 12-8. At the FIBA Women's World Cup, right now it's halftime, and the U.S. is leading Italy 30-24. When it comes to the scoring, the leading scorer of the game right now is Angel Reese. She came off the bench. She's got 6 points and one rebound so far in this one. This is the second game for Team USA. When it comes to the NFL, Roger Goodell has agreed to a new four-year extension that runs through the 2030 season. The league announced that today at the U.S. Open in tennis. Carlos Alcaraz leads Tommy Paul. Alcaraz is the second seed. Tommy Paul, American, the 20th seed. Alcaraz won the first set 6-4. He leads the second set 4-2. Back to you guys.
0: All right, Monsi. Don't go anywhere because we got to get right to this. We're in the Fox Sports Radio studios. All right, our AFC picks are in the books. Let's turn to the NFC right now. I'm going to get it started here as we talk about the NFC East. And as far as the NFC is concerned, to me, it's pretty clear cut. But I believe the Eagles, will come out on top.
24: It's not
0: the,
24: close.
0: NFC East. I know some people are trying to build up the Cowboys, but they do that every year. Forget it. It's about the Eagles. VJ, who do you have in the NFC East winning?
24: No, this is easy for me. It's the Eagles at 13-4, 14-3.
0: All right. Bo, who do you have in the NFC East winning?
21: I actually have Dallas winning the NFC East.
0: Oh, wow. Wow. Have you turned on the Eagles or what? That's crazy. All right, fine. Let's
24: not,
0: put it in the
24: it's
0: book.
24: It's not crazy. Dallas, if they just get a 15th-ranked defense, man. That offense is, listen, man, 2,000-yard receivers?
0: Okay.
24: Two?
0: All right. So you got the Cowboys. Chris, who do you have winning the NFC East?
22: Okay, so judging between what me and Bo talked about and the face on Monsi, I don't know what she's got, but this might be a clean sweep of the back rooms against you guys. I'm also going with the Dallas Cowboys.
0: Wow.
22: I think
0: so
22: Dak Prescott is a very good quarterback.
24: Cowboys.
22: He
24: is.
22: I think well, I think the wasn't. Roster for all the stuff we get the Jones give the Joneses, they do assemble a good roster over there, and like I just don't see these other teams as very strong. I will have the Eagles as wild card, but like, I don't think the Commanders are going to challenge them. The Giants are going to have one of the worst records in this division. Like, I do think the Dallas is going to clean up.
0: All right, Monsi, I guess you're the tiebreak then. We have two for the Eagles, two for the Cowboys. Who do you think will win the NFC East?
23: I think the NFC East will be won by the Dallas Cowboys.
0: Wow.
23: Their defense kind of picked up at the end of last season. They were out of whack to start, but then they got better, and then they even added to their defense. And as Vijay just said, their offense was already there. So I think their defense is better than people are expecting it to be. And I don't know what the Eagles are going to do. So give me the Dallas Cowboys.
0: All right. So three for the Cowboys, two for the Eagles. We move on to the NFC North. VJ, you're up first here. Who do you like to win the NFC North?
24: I think Jordan Love is set for a real breakout year, and I think this receiver room really comes together. And I think LaFleur, honestly, is a really, really, really good football coach. And they open up with Minnesota, the Jets, Atlanta, and Tampa, followed by Chicago and Dallas at home. that could be 5-1. And I love this defense. Michael Parsons is going to be out. They put him on the pup list. We know that. But once he comes back, they're one of the best corners and one of the best safeties in football on this football team, guys. I like them. I like them at 12-5 to win this division.
0: All right, going with the pack.
24: Yeah.
0: How about you, Bo?
21: I'm going to take the Lions.
24: Ooh.
21: They have the easiest schedule in the league. Jared Goff is a now perennially underrated quarterback.
24: He's a very good quarterback.
21: Yeah. I think Jameson Williams is going to finally break out.
24: Okay.
21: And Jahmyr Gibbs might be the best offensive player in football. So I think it's the Lions.
0: All right, Chris.
22: Amon-Ra St. Brown.
0: As a Lions insider, which team are you favoring to win the NFC North?
22: Yeah, all the reasons Bo talked about and all the reasons that I think a lot of the problems last year goes on to the team on their offensive coordinator selection. And, I mean, look, they're going to have still some DB issues in the back, but they also improve their front seven. It's the Lions. I think between the schedule, the front seven on the defense, and the offense, like, everything is there for the Lions to have a clean bounce back.
0: All right, two for the Lions, one for the Pack. Monsi?
23: So I think the Vikings win this division.
0: Wow.
23: I think Kyler Murray just has to be fine and okay to throw the ball to Justin Jefferson. I think the Vikings are a good team. They have a good defense. Right. They have good coaches. Mm-hmm. All Kyler Murray needs to do is be okay. Mm-hmm. And that is going to be a different team.
0: He has missed a lot of games recently, but if he can stay on the field, obviously a difference for the Vikings. Wow, that's a big pick.
24: That
0: All right.
24: wouldn't surprise me, though.
0: One
24: if that
0: for
24: did
0: the
24: cash
0: Vikings,
24: in, I wouldn't be surprised. But
0: one for the Pack. Two for the Lions, make it three for the Lions. I
22: so
0: really like the Lions.
22: Nobody here has picked the Bears to repeat us.
0: Nobody picked the Bears this year.
23: No repeat division winners.
0: So, yeah, I got the Lions as well. For three for the Lions, one for the Pack, and one for the Vikings. All right, let's move on. And, Bo, you will go first here as far as the NFC South is concerned.
21: Oh, God.
0: Yeah, I mean, somebody has to win this division.
21: Tampa Bay by default.
0: Tampa Bay by default. That seems to be a very honest answer on that one. Chris, do you see any other team possibly winning the NFC South?
22: I do, and this is my worst to first special. I think it's the Saints.
0: Saints.
22: I think you give Kellen Moore that second year he needs. I'm not going to sit around and say I believe in Tyler Shuck, but the rest of that roster, they how the improvement they had near there. I think, and given all the other teams in the South are trending downwards, including the Tampa Bay Buccaneers. This whole thing with Baker Mayfield is just grotesque. I think it is the Saints. It's their division to lose.
0: It's interesting. I mean, Tyler Shuck will be what, 35 next year is his second year. I mean, it's unbelievable. This guy was an old rookie. All right, Monsi, who do you have winning the NFC South?
23: From worst to best, the Saints. Let's go.
0: Wow. Two for the Saints. All right. I am not going to go there. I'm going to go with the Bucs as a safe 9-8 pick to win that wretched division. So you're the tiebreak, or maybe you have a third team that we have not mentioned.
24: Of course I got a third team. I'm not mad. I do want to comment on your Saints pick. I'm not mad at it because, like you say, with Tyler Shuck and with Kellen Moore, they have offensive weapons there. They have guys. They have guys that can go get the ball. And when Tyson gets his act together and is healthy and come back, they can be really explosive. But I still just love the defense, and I love the additions that Carolina has given to Bryce Young. And I still think Bryce Young is the second best quarterback in that division. I just think Baker Mayfield with the Bucs. Honestly, Bo, your Bucs, by default, I get it, but that chip on the shoulder and that whole contract thing, and they let his veteran receiver walk out the door. And I just think there's a lot of stuff. And people want Bowles fired. Like, I just think there's a lot of stuff there. They could be 9-8, but I think Carolina can get to 10. I think Carolina could get to 10-7 to win
23: this
24: division.
23: Wow. Yeah. I would not be mad about that.
0: Yeah. All right. Very good.
24: They've given Bryce Young weapons. They've added. They've fixed the offensive line. He's got running backs. He's got young stud receivers now. He's got guys. Bryce Young can play in his league, guys. We're not going to act like he can't, but you got to protect him. You got to have weapons.
0: All right. So we got three divisions in the books. Now we need a winner of the NFC West. And that is going to start with Chris.
22: This is the Rams. The rest nowhere.
0: Right. Okay, right. So Rams. So Monsi, are you on the Rams bandwagon?
23: Rams.
24: Yeah.
23: Rams.
24: This is a sweet,
23: I'm
24: guys.
23: Bored.
0: I have the Rams. Yeah. You have the Rams. And Bo, who is always decked out in his Rams gear, where are you going?
24: He better not say nobody.
0: He's going
24: to
0: say Niners.
21: No, I actually do. I do have the Seahawks winning the division.
0: Wow.
24: Are you serious? Or are you
21: joking?
24: Yeah,
21: I think they care more about winning the division than the Rams do.
0: Care. And he's thinking about this opening game. I was talking to Bo before the show about this old time clock thing, and he goes, yeah, the Rams don't care about this game. They don't care about this game. Mm. So that's an interesting take.
24: Well, elaborate on that, though. Both they don't care. Just give me
21: the
24: that
21: Rams
24: part.
21: Care about getting to the postseason and being healthy with Myles Garrett and Aaron Donald.
0: You don't think they want to have home field?
24: Well, they don't
21: they
24: need
21: didn't
24: it.
21: Have home field when right. they
24: Right. Okay,
21: last
24: now
21: time.
24: I know where you're going. Now I know where you're going. Not only like, that.
21: It wouldn't
24: that,
21: shock me if
24: they didn't
21: they
24: have
21: won
24: home
21: that.
24: Field last year, and we all agree the better team did win that game.
21: It wouldn't shock me if they won the division because they have a difficult schedule, but they also have so much talent that they could go 14 and or fit, they could get 14, 15 wins.
0: Well,
21: but
0: remember when they won the Super Bowl, of course, they got playing on their home field. Yeah. They were the 4 seed.
21: Yeah,
0: that year.
21: I just don't think they're going to break their backs to win a bunch of regular season games.
0: Mm. All right, guys, on the other side, we're going to get to, again, 3 wild cards in the NFC, the 3 NFC teams with the best record, the 3 NFC teams with the worst record. This is Fox Football Sunday.
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24: Hey, listen, the over-under on the wins for some of these teams that people are just jumping on, and they're going to win this, they're going to win that. The one that I think that stands out most to me is the 11.5 for the Rams. Take the over, guy. I'm surprised with all the hype. It's that low. And they have the highest in the league. The highest in the league. Cause there's a bunch of teams at 10.5.
0: Yeah.
24: But at 11.5, you gotta think the Rams are going no worse than 12-5.
0: Right. 12-5?
24: So if you want to just, I mean, it's easy money. Put it with a parlay, ladies and gentlemen. Don't try to bet it on yourself. Parlay it with like 4 other teams or 3 other, win totals and make yourself some real money. Just don't put it on the Rams to go over. Find some other teams, put it in a 14 parlay, but please take the 11.5 over. Win total for the Rams.
0: Makes a lot of sense to me. All right, we got to pick our wild cards in the NFC. And Monsi, you are up first. Give us your 3 wild card teams in the NFC.
23: All right, my 3 wild card teams in the NFC are going to be the Seahawks, the Bears, and the Lions.
0: Wow. Very close to mine, Monsi.
24: So your NFC North gets 3 teams in.
23: It does.
24: Okay. That's what I was waiting Packers, to see whose division, the first person to get 3 teams in. So it's you. Okay.
23: And the Packers don't get in.
24: And you don't have the Packers in.
23: I have the Packers in last place in that division. Wow. 8-11.
0: Interesting there, because I also have the Seahawks Bears, and I went back and
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17: Good afternoon and welcome to the On Deck Circle. As today, the Salt Lake Bees finish off this 6-game series and a 12-game road trip. Tony Parks with you once again. Welcome to the California Capitol, where the Bees have taken 3 out of 5 so far this week. They have a chance to clinch a series victory here for the first time since May of 2022. They took 4 out of 6 during that week, and if the Bees win today, it would be consecutive years the two teams split their season series. Right now, Sacramento holding a 24-23 advantage out of the last 2 seasons, and last night, the Bees, they were going for the series win, and the game started well. Joel Hurtado faced the minimum nine going through the order the first time. The Bees cracked the scoreboard first on an RBI single from Jamer Candelario, and the Bees were hoping this would be another win at Sutter Health Park, but the Cats punched back in a big way. Solo homer to lead off the fourth by Bandura that tied the game. They tacked on two more with RBI singles from Brennan and Baker, and they made it worse at the bottom of the fifth. Covello led off the inning with a long ball, but Davidson added a two-run shot in the frame. And suddenly the Bees were down 6-1. Up to that point, Salt Lake starters were excellent in the month of September and hadn't allowed a homer. So suddenly things flipped upside down on them and in a hurry. The Bees were able to get shutout work from the pen as Fiedo, Anderson, and Victor finished off the last four innings. Salt Lake cut it to a 6-3 game with a pair of runs in the top of the eighth and RBI knocks from Cavadas and Sanchez. But they weren't able to complete the comeback, and the Cats took Game 5 by the final of 6-3, and now we're set for the finale today. And on the mound, it is going to be a rematch from Game 1. Caden Dana has two very encouraging starts. That includes Tuesday night when he picked up the win, throwing out five shutout innings. He allowed just four hits, tied a season-high eight strikeouts. Most importantly, he allowed no walks. And after his night started with a hit-by-pitch, it was shut down city the rest of the way. In his last two starts, he's combined for 10 innings of work. He's allowed just a run. In his 14 innings of work against Sacramento this year, he's allowed just two earned runs. He looks to keep the Cats off the board again this afternoon. Caden, 4-5 with an ERA of 5.53. On the other side, it is Game 1 starter Darian Smith. He lasted just an inning back on Tuesday night, and the Bees got him for two runs. Smith has spent a ton of time on the IL, going all the way back to mid-May, and now he's trying to get back to form, and while this is a great opportunity for him late in the season, it's a great opportunity for the Bees, as they were able to get ahead in the count against him time and time again. He's still trying to polish command, and they punished him when he fell behind 2-0, 3-1, and 3-2. So that's your pitching matchup. When we come back, we'll take our first look at the out-of-town scoreboard. A full day of matinees in the bigs and in the PCL. This is the On Deck Circle on the KSL Sports Zone.
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0: Well,
17: Welcome back to the On Deck Circle. The Bees and the Rivercats getting set for game number 6 here today. The Angels at the Pirates for their series finale. Walbert Urania, 8 innings of work, allowed just 1 run on 3 hits. That home run hit by Henry Davis, the number 9 hole hitter. That's the only run in the game. The Angels battling back top of the ninth. They have a runner at first, but 2 out. One game of final. Reds beat the Brewers by the final score of 12-8. Bottom of the 7th in Miami, it's the Marlins 10 and the Cubs 3. Braves finished off their victory at the Phillies 5-4. That game has just gone a final. Bottom of the 8th in Baltimore, it is the Red Sox 3 and the Orioles 1. And the Tigers and Guardians tied at 2 in the bottom of the 8th inning. Giants up 2-1 over the Mets, bottom of the 8th. Top of the 7th, it's the Diamondbacks 3 and the Astros 1. Bottom 6 in Kansas City, the Royals all over the Blue Jays 6-1. Rays 5-1 lead at the Rangers in the top of the 4th. And going to the bottom of the 3rd, it's the Rockies 2 and the Cardinals 1. Games later today, the A's at the Mariners, the Padres host the Yankees, Twins at the White Sox, the Nationals at the Dodgers. In the PCL today, some big games, including Oklahoma City, who's just taken a 2-0 lead at Round Rock. A no-hitter is being taken into the 7th inning for El Paso. They're all over Las Vegas, 7-0. Second inning, no score, Tacoma at Albuquerque. And the late game tonight, Reno at Sugarland. Sugarland and Oklahoma City tied at the top of the PCL standing. So we'll keep you up to date with that and a lot more. And we have starting lineups and first pitch coming up right around the corner. This is the On Deck Circle, and it's on the KSL Sports Zone.
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2: Time now for the starting lineup of today's game, beginning with the Salt Lake Bees, the AAA affiliate of the Los Angeles Angels, managed by Doug Davis, 61-74 on the year, and 22-39 in the second half. Nelson Rada leads it off. He's in left field. Cade Marlowe is batting second, and he's the DH. In the hot corner today, Pablo Reyes batting third. Nico Cavadas, he's cleaning it up, and he's at first base. Yomer Sanchez, the five-hitter, is the shortstop. Right fielder Rowdy Rodriguez is going to bat sixth. Sebastian Rivero in the seven hole, he's the catcher. Bryce Teodosio is in center field, and he's batting eighth. And the number nine hitter for the Bees, Ben Goble, he's at second base. Caden Dana, 4-5 on the year, will get the start for the Bees, an ERA of 5.53. Now for the Sacramento Rivercats AAA affiliate of the San Francisco Giants, managed by Dave Brundage. They're 76-58 overall on the season, 34-28 in the second half. Scott Bandura leads it off at center field. Brett Harris, the DH, he's batting second. Hitting third, Bo Davidson in left field. Cleanup hitter Will Brennan is in right. In the hot corner and batting fifth is Parks Harbor. Darren Baker, son of Dusty Baker, he's hitting sixth, and he's at second base. First baseman Eddie Leonard is batting seventh, with the number eight hitter Iverson Arteaga hitting eighth. Fernando Gonzalez is hitting ninth. He's the catcher. And game one starter was Darian Smith. He's back on the mound again today, 0-1, with an ERA of 5.40. We pause right now to listen to today's performance of the Star-Spangled Banner.

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3: Salt Lake Bees Baseball is on the air from Sutter Health Park in West Sacramento. It's the Sunday series finale between the Salt Lake Bees and the Sacramento River Cats. Tony Parks with you here from the Golden State. Parker Long, he's back in our Zone Sports studios, and we're ready to go. The Bees come into today looking for a chance to clinch this week's series and pull even for the overall season series. This would be a great bounce back after they were beaten 4 out of 6 here back in July. And the River Cats, who took game number 5, were badly in need of a win. The Cats have enough time to stay in the playoff hunt, but they need to get going now. And after the Bees played spoiler last year in August and September, they have a chance to do it again here in 2026. Sacramento, 4 games back right now with 13 games to go. The Bees have ruptured their chances in the chase for the final playoff spot with 2 extra innings wins, and so much is on the line for Sacramento here today. The Bees would love to ruin it for them. Sugarland with that late game tonight against Reno, Oklahoma City in that late game battle with Round Rock, and OKC up 2-0 in Round Rock as they're going to the top of the 8th inning. The Express, they started today 5 games back at the top spot. They start a series with the Bees in Daybreak next week. Nelson Rada, left-hand batter, who did not play in yesterday's game, steps into the left-hand batter's box, digs out a spot in the back part along the chalk line. It's the Bees, it's the River Cats, it's a Sunday afternoon. We're at the ballpark, and there's no place I'd rather be. First pitch, top of the zone, called strike. 106 is our first pitch time. It is an absolutely perfect day. 79 degrees, beautiful skies, not a cloud anywhere. Just a sun splash ballpark on a beautiful Sunday afternoon. Pitches outside 1-1. When you picture what a perfect day at the ballpark should look, feel, and sound like, this is exactly it. A wonderful Sunday afternoon crowd as they still filing in as we speak. Here comes the 1-1 from Darian Smith to Nelson Rada. And Rada fouls it high to the left side. It's going to go off the netting and bounce down between the chalk line and the warning track. Well, for Nelson Rada, 1 for 14 in this series. The number 3 prospect to start the season, 35 multi-hit games. When he gets on, he can be a serious problem. And while he has 2 strikes, the third baseman Harbor is going to play back. Don't be surprised if Nelson still drops one down with 2 strikes. He's that good at it. Here's the 1-2, and it breaks inside. And the count's now at 2 balls and 2 strikes. Boy, the Bees really got to Smith early on back in game number 1. And it started with a walk, and Nelson Rada's only hit of this series was back in game 1, and it was against Darian Smith. Here comes the 2-2. Rada flies it high in the air, left center field, deep, going back. Bandura still tracking towards the alley along the warning track. He'll make the catch. Pour out number 1. Defensive alignment for the River Cats. Davidson in left, Bandura in center. Brennan is in right with Harbor at third, Arteaga at short, Baker's at second, Leonard at first, Gonzalez behind the dish, Darian Smith is on the mound. Here's Cade Marlowe, 1 for 4 with a walk, 5 for 16 with a double and 2 walks in the series. Standing in the left-hand batter's box, first pitch, Darian Smith. And he misses up for ball one. Cade Marlowe this season has been stellar against the Sacramento River Cats while he was with Las Vegas and while he's been with Salt Lake. 333 hitter against him, three doubles and a triple. Off the handle, pops it up softly left side. That's going to go out of play. Over the dugout and into an empty row. Counts one and one. One down, no score early on in this top of the first. Marlowe's reached in 24 of 29 games as a member of the Bees. Had his 14th multi-hit game on Friday. 1-1. And it's just low. And the count's at two balls and a strike. River Cats in their home white jerseys, home white pants to go with the black hat. They also have the pinstripe jersey that they go with on occasion, and they are wearing it on this Sunday afternoon. Here comes the 2-1. Marlowe swings and misses, two balls and two strikes. Well, for Darian Smith, this guy by no means has a dominant fastball. He has a great sinker at 92.4 miles an hour. Goes with a curve and has great life and movement on that. Goes with a curve here, and it's smacked down the right field line. This ball's going to get down fair, and it's going to two-hop the wall. Rounding first on his way to second is Marlowe. Throw coming in from Brennan. Cade Marlowe with a one-out double here in the top of the first inning. For Cade, that is his 27th double of the year. He also has 10 triples and 11 home runs. He has been great with the Bees at home this year, and he's played well at the ballpark in America First Square, no matter what uniform he's wearing, throughout his entire career. But he's been great since he's been with the Bees. He's in scoring position. Here is the red-hot Pablo Reyes. When I say red-hot, I don't just mean this series. Marlowe on the move. Pitch inside. Throw to third. Head first slide. Snag. Tag. Save. Cade Marlowe, 31 stolen bases now on 34 attempts. And with one out, Darian Smith has to be better at making sure he gets a good look at Marlowe, and especially with the way that Baker was shading the bag. Now the infield's going to come in. Here comes the 1-0. Off speed and over for a strike. And it's 1-1. When I say Reyes is hot, well, this series is 7 for 20, 7 runs batted in, a stolen base, has a home run, and he's riding a 16-game hit streak, which is a career high. But he's been hot all year. 1-1. Reyes takes just above the top rail of the zone. And it's a ball and two strikes. Pablo Reyes, guy who comes in second best batting average, second best in on-base percentage. He joined the Bees when they were here in Sacramento back in July. 2-1. Skied high in the air, center field deep. It will certainly bring in a run. Bandura's going to have room in front of the track. He'll make the catch to the right of center. Tagging at third, trotting home from third is Marlowe. Sack 8 and an RBI for Pablo Reyes. Bees on the board first. It is 1-0. Well, it was great to see Marlowe, who gets on with the double, gets over with his base-stealing skills, and then gets on the sack fly. Salt Lake last night did not have an extra base hit. And they're 14-29 when they don't homer in a ball game. But last night, straight singles the entire way. Nico Cavadas takes the first pitch. Outside, ball one. Two out, nobody on. 1-0 Bees. And Nico had his 200th AAA home run back on Friday. He's reached in 12 of his last 13. 1-0. Nico takes knee high. And it's 1-1. Also had his 220th AAA walk last night. And his now driven in 225. He has 225 RBI at this level as well. And he puts this one high in the air, shallow left. Coming in, Davidson, the left fielder, going out the shortstop, Arciaga. Davidson fighting the Sun Goblin, and it drops. And so all of a sudden, the inning continues. Nico Cavadas with a fortunate two-out single. Take the breaks when you get them. Davidson was coming in, Arciaga was going out, and it looked like Davidson had it the entire way. As Davidson was trotting in, the sunlight was bouncing off of his glasses. He had his glove up fighting it, and then all of a sudden, he tucked his glove into his chest, and it bounced 5 feet to his left. So the inning continues. Runner at first. Two down. And the pitch. Outside. And it's going to be challenged by the catcher, Gonzalez. Ty Krause with the announcement. He calls the balls and strikes. Jen Powell at first. It's Elliot Melton, the third base umpire. Review said it did just clip the outside corner. Beautiful curveball from Darian Smith. Boy, you'd love to see the Bees find a way to capitalize with a big break like that. Yomer Sanchez switch hitter from the left-hand side. Here comes the 0-1 pitch. Smith, long hold, deals, and it's up. 1-1. Yomer Sanchez, 1-for-4, drove in a run last night. 5-for-17 in the series, including a double, 2 runs batted in. He's walked twice. He has stolen 3 bases in this series. He has a career high in stolen bases this year. And the pitch to Sanchez, a worm burner right to the second baseman, Baker. He'll take his time, softly toss to first, and the inning is over. A run for the Bees, 2 hits, no errors, and 1 runner left. 1 for Salt Lake and Sacramento coming to the plate when we return on the KSL Sports Zone.
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3: Bottom of the first inning, he's up 1-0 over the Sacramento Rivercats. Scott Bandura is leading it off for Sacramento. Caden Dana with his second start of this series. Boy, and Caden has really started to pitch well. On this road trip, I mean, he's been great. That performance at Tacoma, 5 innings of work, allowed 1 run, got the win. That was the only win for the Bees in that 6-game set in the Pacific Northwest. Started this series really well. First pitch, Bandura, and it's downstairs for a ball. 0-1. In the last 2 starts for Caden Dana, 10 innings of work. He's allowed just 1 earned run. And he's also been great against the Rivercats throughout the 2026 year. 1-0. Fouled high to the left side and out of play. You know, for Caden Dana, you know, the battles against Sacramento, 14 innings of work. He's allowed just 2 earned runs. He's trying to keep the Cats off the board again this afternoon. Dana, the righty, against the lefty, Bandura. He homered last night, was 1-for-5, squares up to bunt, puts it down the third base chalk line, and it will roll left and foul. Up to get it, Rivero, the catcher. We'll take a look at the defensive alignment for the Bees. Rada in left, Teodosio in center, Rodriguez in right. Reyes in the hot corner with Sanchez at short. Goble at second, Cavadas at first. Rivero's behind the dish, and Caden Dana is on the mound. Well, Bandura against Dana, 0-for-3 with a run batted in. And Dana punched him out twice. Dana stands tall up on the mound, turns, kicks, fires, and the pitch is at the knees, a called strike 3. Well, the night starts with a punch out. That's a great sign because when Dana started his night back on Tuesday, well, it all got started with a hit by pitch. And then after that, it was shut down city as he did not issue 1 walk throughout that entire outing. That was the first time since his first start of this season that he did not allow a walk. And he matched his season high with 8 strikeouts. Here's the dangerous Brett Harris. 1-for-3 last night. Takes down and away for a ball. 1-0. 1-0 Bees. Bottom of the first. 1 out. Nobody on. Wind pushing gently right to left tonight. Infield with a light shift to the left. Slightly open stance right side. Harris, 1-0 pitch right down the middle. Bounced on two high hops to the third baseman. Reyes bobbles on the glove. Couldn't field it. E5. And Brett Harris is aboard. Well, that certainly wasn't among the tougher plays. And Reyes, who has been so slick with it over there at third base, with a rare error. Coming into today, Harris, who was 2-for-8 against Caden Dana, including a double against him. This brings up Bo Davidson. And so a gift there for Harris. He's aboard with one out. Bo Davidson, 0-for-2 against Dana with two Ks the other night. Throw over to first, and back with that first dive is Brett Harris. Harris, 5-for-7 stealing bases so far this year. Davidson, the PCL Player of the Month in August. He has a couple of home runs in this series, and they were oh so big, including last night. Here comes the first pitch, and Davids takes outside. Well, he hit a go-ahead home run in the seventh inning on Friday. Last night, a big two-run homer, and it really crippled Salt Lake's chances to try and, you know, hold them down as Sacramento's offense got hot in the fourth and the fifth. The pitch, swing and a miss. The count's even at 1 apiece. Now that ball, Caden Dana, when he is locating the fastball, he is really tough to deal with. And this fastball has great life on it. It looked great the other night, and it looked great at Tacoma. Here comes the 1-1. Right down the boulevard for a strike, 1-2. Dana's fastball today at about 95, 96 miles an hour. That was the most impressive thing when he had that very first start of the year, and he was so dominant against Sugar Land. It was amazing how well he was locating all of his pitches, but specifically his fastball. Then he goes with a changeup like that at 82. There's some good downward movement to his changeup as well. Standing from the stretch, it is Dana. Harris with the lead at first. Infield shifted to the right. 1-0 Bees, bottom first. Here's the pitch, and it's lined down the right field line. Hooking, foul, just wide. Along that side warning track and the rising sidewall. Initially off the bat, it looked like for sure it was going to get down in fair ground, and it just kept hooking hard at the end. So that would have been extra bases for sure for Davidson, and possibly a run batted in. Harris walking to his lead, now sidestepping over there at first base. Left arm dangling down. The pitch downstairs. And it's 2-2. Where Davidson almost went after it. Then when he held up, yeah, he was even bouncing up and down in the box because that pitch was so appetizing. So far here today, great life on these pitches from Dana. The curveball, the fastball, the changeup, the slider. That last changeup dove down late. That pitch right below the knees down the heart of the plate. And the count is now full. By Caden Dana. Went with a changeup in the dirt, then turns around and just barely missed the bottom rail of the zone on that 2-2 pitch. That was a fastball at 95. 3-2, one out, runner on the move, and the pitch is lined over the shortstop, Sanchez into center field, a base hit. Rounding second and holding up there is Brett Harris. Bo Davidson with the first hit of the day for Sacramento. First and second, one out, and the Bees holding a 1-0 lead. Well, Sanchez may not have been able to get to it anyway, but with the runner on the move and him coming over to cover the bag, he definitely had no chance to get it. And so Bo Davidson, seventh hit of this series. First and second, one out. Will Brennan, who has been excellent with runners in scoring position this year. 1-for-3 last night with a run batted in. And the pitch to Brennan off the handle, fouled straight back. About three quarters up the screen, and the count's 0-1. Will Brennan, a 343 hitter with runners in scoring position. Brennan 4-for-16 in the series this week, including a double and a home run. Against Caden Dana, in his career, 2-for-4 with a double and a run batted in. From the stretch, Dana kicks and deals, and it's off speed on the outside corner. What a paint job there by Caden Dana. A called strike. And it's 0-2. Setting the table well with the fastball. And then all of a sudden a curveball beautifully at the knees on the outside corner. Dana checks a takes a look at the runner at second, Harris. Here comes the pitch. Brennan flies it down the left field line, foul and out of play. 16 pitches already here for Caden Dana. While he hasn't gone deep in the last two games, it's been very effective. He's trying to get right back to form. Dana's had his up and down moments so far this year. One of his really high moments was that performance he had at El Paso to start a series. Here's the 0-2. Curveball downstairs. That counts a ball and two strikes. One ball, two strikes, one down. First and second, 1-0 Bees, bottom of the first. That's second, Harris at first, Davidson. There comes the 1-2. Lifted high in the air, left field, drifting back is Rada. Backpedaling in front of the track, twists now to his right, makes the over-the-shoulder catch, turns around and rockets it back in. Runners hold it first and second. Well, Rada got turned around a little bit on that fly ball. You rarely see him, you know, that out of sorts, if you will, with a fly ball like that. He was somewhat under control, but you could see him needing to make all these adjustments. That sun for the left fielder certainly has been a challenge. We watched one drop in the top of the first, and Rada, who normally is all over a fly ball like that, had to go back and twist around to eventually finish the play. Here's Parks Harbor. Two on, two out, 1-0 Salt Lake, first pitch. And Harbor takes inside for a ball, 1-0. Parks Harbor, who did not play in last night's game. Boy, back on Friday, he was 0-14 in the series and all of a sudden hit a three-run double that changed the game. It's the only hit he has this week. He's 1-16 with 9 Ks. Here's the 1-0. And Harbor checks his swing on a pitch down and away. Ball squirts away from the catcher, Rivero, but he tracks it down. Harbor this year, 2.28 hitter with runners in scoring position. Last night, Sacramento was 2-9 with runners in scoring position. The runner at first, Davidson, with a wide receiver stance. Good lead at second for Brett Harris, and the pitch is dribbled to the backstop. And it's 2-1. Well, it's interesting with some of the newcomers to this team. That includes the on-deck batter, Darren Baker. And with some of their timely plays, as Harbor jumped all over that pitch in that seventh inning, changed the entire game, but the Bees still prevailed in extra innings, 8-7. Infield pull to the left, 2-1 pitch, and it's fouled straight back, 2-2. And if Sacramento's going to make things interesting the rest of the way, and we've talked about it before, down 4 games in the standings, and they have 13 games left, including today's game, they're going to need some of these newcomers, some of these young guys who are, you know, getting settled in at the AAA level. Somebody's going to have to catch fire, and they're going to need to have a great finish to the year. Here comes the 2-2, and it's cut on a miss, strike 3, and the inning is over. Caden Dana in and out of some trouble in the first. No runs, a hit, an error, 2 left. 1 inning in the books, 1-0 Bees on the KSL Sports Zone.
7: Hopefully the pace of life, this crazy summer we've just had, is beginning to slow down just a bit for you. And maybe you're looking for something special to do this weekend. Might I suggest the best meal you have had in a long, long time? 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
3: Top of the second inning. Salt Lake leading 1-0 against the Sacramento River Cats. It'll be Rodriguez, Rivero, Teodosio, 6-7-8 hitters against Darian Smith. And so Darian Smith, who gave up the one-out double to Marlow, and Reyes with the sack fly, put the first run up on the board in this game. Rowdy Rodriguez, who had some really great moments in that series against Tacoma, just 1-for-17 in this series. And Rodriguez flies it high in the air, deep left center, going back Bandura, still going back by the track, on the run, closes it down in the alley, running through the ball and making the catch for out number one. Boy, Rodriguez got a good piece of that ball out towards that 380 sign. And the wind blowing in a little bit today. A long way to go for Bandura. Takes a great route on this ball and is able to track it down just in time. One out, nobody on. Here's Sebastian Rivero, who did not play in last night's game. 3-for-13 in this series to go with a double and a run batted in. Slightly open stance from the right side. Here comes the pitch from Darian Smith. Winds and deals, squaring the bunt, pulling back, and taking for a ball was Rivero. Helmet tap from the catcher, Gonzalez, and they'll take a look at it. River Cats challenge. And it's taking a second here to load. Is everybody staring up at the video board? And it did hit the zone. Perfectly spotted curveball at the knees on the inside corner. Well, as twice now today that Ty Krause has missed a curveball at that exact spot. He had one with Dana where it was missed. It's the 0-1. Check swing, and it's at the knees. Called strike 0-2. And sometimes when we talk about how great the ABS system is, one of the positives is that in-game feedback that Ty Krause is getting on that exact pitch. Target up from Gonzalez, and the pitch is slowly dribbled up the third base side. Foul. Well, he's staying with the curveball time and time again, and right there at the bottom of that zone against Sebastian Rivero as he dotted on the inside corner at the knees, then outside corner at the knees. No balls, two strikes. One down, top of the second, the pitch to Rivero, outside. And we'll do it at a ball and two strikes. Sebastian Rivero, who's had his struggles against Sacramento this year, 5-for-27, including a double. Had some time on the ILs. He smacks this down the third baseline, foul, wide of the bag. Then Sebastian Rivero, who had that time with the Angels, had a memorable game against the Los Angeles Dodgers. I know Angels fans are always going to be happy about that. Drives in six runs, 5-for-5, just goes out there and has an unbelievable day. It was the only game the Halos were victorious against the Dodgers this year. It was after the Angels swept the season series against them in 2025. 1-2. And Rivero flies this into center field. Coming in is Bandura. Long run. Diving forward. Couldn't get it. Ball squirts away from him. Big turnaround first from Rivero. He'll hold up there. And it's a one-out single for Sebastian Rivero. Well, Bandura has been tracking a lot of miles out there in center field so far today. Had a long way to go to this one. Not only was it shallow, but it was slicing away from him. And he did everything he could to try and close down on it with that forward dive, and it was just barely out of the reach of his glove. That was a terrific effort. That ball died down a lot quicker than I thought it was going to, and Bandura may have been caught a bit off guard by that because he started coming in on it as the first pitch to Teodosio is squibbed to the right side, foul. And it goes through the coach's box. Jack Santora has it, tosses it into the dugout. 0-1. 1-0 Bees. Runner at first. One out. Top two. Teodosio 5-for-17 in the series with a double and two runs batted in. Teodosio will take for a ball. And Bryce Teodosio, 35th game against the Sacramento River Cats in his career. Six doubles, two triples, and a home run against them. Open stance, right side. Bright yellow gloves. Yeah, the pitch snaps inside. And it clipped him. A hit by pitch. First and second, one down. And the Bees with a threat now. Here in this top of the second inning. I mentioned going back to that liner to center field. Bandura started in on it, and he was hustling. But then you saw him kick it into another gear when he realized it was going to get down quicker than he thought. And maybe initially Bandura thought he was going to come swooping in on a 45-degree angle in a sprint to make the catch, and then realized he had to turn it on even more and just wasn't able to close on it. Here's Ben Goebel. First and second, one down. Goebel, the nine-hole hitter, takes inside for a ball. Ben, 1-for-3 last night with a single, but then he was caught stealing. He reached a lead off that ninth when he was hit by a pitch, and they were hoping the Bees might be able to put together a ninth-inning rally, but the next three were retired in order. Here comes the 1-0. Goebel takes a breaking ball for a strike right down the heart of the plate, and it's 1-1. As Ben started after that, held up, and it dropped in right down the pipe. So back-to-back curveballs here from Darian Smith. Runners with their leads. Here comes the 1-1. And that misfires. I don't know if that's outside or low. It looked knee-high on the outside corner. Called a ball. Challenged. Ty Krause with the announcement. We take a look at the review. It did hit the bottom of the zone. There is something to the curveball of Darian Smith that Ty Krause is not reading correctly. The curveball, when Smith is attacking at the bottom of the zone, Ty Krause is perceiving that dropping earlier than it is. Here comes the 1-2. Goebel takes up and in, and it hit him. Another hit by pitch that was up around his hands. And now the argument is going to have... it's going to go back and forth as to whether or not that ball hit the bat or hit his hand. Ben Goebel's saying that hit me right in the hand. I thought it hit him in the hand. Jen Powell, the first base umpire, coming in. So is Elliot Melton. They're zooming in on this replay. That ball's riding up and in. I see that hitting him on the hand connected to the bat. Reminder, hand is not part of the bat. Hand is part of the body. So as long as he does not swing, if it hit him on the hand, that would be a dead ball hit by pitch. And they are going to give it a hit by pitch. And that could trigger an argument here from Dave Brundage. And he is out of the third base dugout now to argue about this. Now, if they had ruled that he swung and it hit him in the hand, no matter where the ball goes, that's a dead ball strike, fair territory or foul. That's a dead ball strike, not a foul ball. But in this case, he held up. The ball's riding in on his hand, and it gets him right on the top hand as he checks his swing, and the ball goes to the backstop. That's a dead ball and a hit by pitch, and a correct call here by Ty Krause. Now Ty, you know, calls a dead ball, does not go with a hit by pitch right away. Then the umpires all have to come together and have a discussion. That's why Dave Brundage is out to talk to him, saying, do you actually believe he was hit by a pitch, or are you believing the sell job from Salt Lake and Doug Davis, who was out to argue about it, Ben Goebel? And that always becomes a dicey situation, because how certain are you that that actually hit him? It's Ty Krause met with Jen Powell and Elliot Melton, back-to-back hit by pitches. Bases loaded, one out. Bees up 1-0 in this top of the second. Here's Nelson Rada. Rada, 0-for-1 today, flied out to center field. Rada with the bases loaded, 2-for-11 on the year. Infield, push to the right. Runners with their leads. Rada takes inside ball one. Nelson Rada has been exceptional at drawing walks this year. He's been exceptional hitting the other way. Been a tough series for him overall, 1-for-15. Love to break through on this Sunday afternoon. Here comes the 1-0. Rada grounds it sharply foul right side. As it bangs off the sidewall. Rolls its way down the right field side. We'll do it in a ball and a strike. Nelson Rada's first hit ever as a member of the Salt Lake Bees. That's when he stepped up to the plate with the bases loaded in Oklahoma City and had a great battle and ripped a three-run single. So he had to battle back from behind in the count. The rest is history. 1-1. And Rada flies it to center field deep. Going back is Bandura, still tracking at the track. In front of the wall, makes the catch. Tagging for third, coming in to score Rivero. Going second to third, Teodosio. Sack 8 and RBI for Nelson Rada. It's 2-0 Bees in the top of the second. Rada got a good piece of this one. The bad news is he hit it to the deepest part of the ballpark. Bandura's played really well out there, tracking balls down, especially to the left center field gap and going back to center. And he still had to fight the sun quite a bit there. And you could see him not struggling necessarily, but just not completely comfortable while he's making that grab. With two sack flies today, the Bees up 2-0. First pitch high to Cade Marlowe. And it's 1-0. Marlowe, you know, if you ever want to know how great Cade Marlowe is, that first inning really speaks volumes. With one out, he gets a double. And then he steals third base on the first pitch. That's why he came in to score the first run of the ballgame on a sack fly. Marlowe, ground ball, hard hit, but right to the second baseman, Baker. He'll pick it through the wickets and softly throw to first. The inning is over. But the Bees get a run. They do it on a hit. Two hit by pitches and two runners left on base. We head now to the bottom of the second. It's the Bees 2 and the River Cats nothing on the KSL Sports Zone.
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3: Bottom of the second inning here today in Sacramento. What a gorgeous afternoon. 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Darren Baker is going to lead off this bottom of the second. Darren Baker, in case you're wondering, yes, the son of Dusty Baker, that young man in the World Series, his first pitch is low ball one, who in the World Series at 3 years old was a bat boy for the San Francisco Giants against the Angels. And he was out there running around picking up a bat. JT Snow coming home on the play, noticed that he was there, and also had a trail runner coming in. So that pitch misses inside, and it's 2-0. Second inning of work for Caden Dana. And so JT Snow grabs him by the chest of his tiny little jersey that he had on. He had a little coat on, too. And he was able to drag him through the home plate area so he wouldn't get run over. And the pitch is chopped on three bounces to the second baseman. Goebel on the charge has it. Quickly gets rid of it to first in time to get the speedy Baker one down. A little Darren Baker. It's so funny to think back to that day. Then you realize how many years have gone by. That was 24 years ago. One of the better World Series we've ever had a chance to watch. The Rally Monkey, who was famous during that World Series. Both teams were wild card teams. That was another special part of that. Infield shifted to the left. And here is Eddie's Leonard, 0-for-8 during the series. Takes down and away for ball one. Two for the Bees, nothing for Sacramento. Well, the Bees this year, it's been interesting anytime they have a game where a starting pitcher pitches against the opponent twice in a series. That's on the outside corner for a strike. Now the count is 1-1. Well, when the Bees have the same starter twice in a series, the first time their ERA is at 7.67 with 5 home runs. The second time, the ERA at 9.26 with 13 home runs. And that's fouled off the leg at home plate. Oh, the batter, Eddie's Leonard, he's hobbling around. He'll need an extra second as he walks around behind home plate now. Well, for Caden Dana, You know, this is the second time he's faced Sacramento during the week. He had a series at El Paso in the middle of August. He went six innings, gave up two runs the first time, had a quality start, and it was his best start in 2 months. It was a great sign. Then he goes out there on Sunday afternoon in the finale of that series, and you're thinking, all right, here we go again. And he was roughed up. He lasted just one inning. He gave up five runs. The Bees had a 2-0 lead. All of a sudden, they're down 5-2. Salt Lake would trail big throughout that afternoon, and then they would rally back with big numbers in the late portion of that ball game to win 13-7. Here's the 1-2. Leonard swings and fouls it in and out of the glove of the catcher, Rivero. Sebastian not happy with himself. He couldn't squeeze it. One out, nobody on. 2-0 Salt Lake. Bottom of the second. But Caden Dana, you know, since that outing, he has responded oh so well. I mean, that was a great performance at Tacoma. Love how under control he was in game one of the series this week. 1-2 pitch, down. And the count's at 2-2. So far, Dana with a pair of punch outs. He's allowed just one hit. But the most important thing with Caden is the way that he is locating on these pitches and the life of all these pitches. Just looks more and more like the best version of himself. 2-2 pitch, fastball, knee high, goodbye. A called strike three. I mean, that thing was dotted beautifully at the bottom rail of the zone. 96 on the heat. Leonard knew it right away. I mean, just froze him solid. Caden tonight, I should say today, but he has executed so well around the bottom part of that zone, that curveball, and then also the slider when he needs it to run away down. He's able to get that. The downward movement on the changeup is there. Here comes the first pitch to Arteaga. Crack bat, looping liner right to the shortstop. Sanchez drifting back on the grass. He's got it, and the inning is over. 1-2-3 second inning for Caden Dana. We'll head to the third. Bees up 2-0 on the KSL Sports Zone.
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3: Top of the third inning, it is the Salt Lake Bees up 2-0 against the Sacramento River Cats. And for the Bees, it'll be the 3-4-5 hitters to up Pablo Reyes, Nico Cavadas, Yomer Sanchez, 3-4-5 against Darian Smith. Now Pablo Reyes had a sac fly and an RBI back in the first inning. And Reyes, when leading off an inning, batting .387 this year. Bees with one in the first, one in the second. And a ground ball softly hit off the pitcher, Darian Smith. Over to Arteaga, the shortstop. He has no play. And it's now a 17-game hit streak for Pablo Reyes. He increases his career high. He has reached in 36 of the 39 games he's been in a Bees uniform. And it's not like he just started playing well when he joined the Bees. He was playing really well with El Paso. This is as consistent as I've ever seen a player over the course of a 150-game season. Left-hand batter, Nico Cavadas in the box. First pitch, lifted high in the air behind home plate. That's going to go out of play. I just look at Pablo Reyes, and you watch him throughout the entire year. It's not like he had this random 4-for-32 stretch. It's not like if you look at his numbers, you say, oh, well, really, it was the month of June when things started to, you know, turn up for him. Here comes the 0-1. It's on the inside corner, a strike at the knees, 0-2. And you watch it month to month, week to week. I mean, just so steady. And this week he's, you know, 8-for-21. He has 8 runs batted in. He doesn't just show up and, you know, find a way to get on once. Line down the left field line. That's slicing foul and out of play. Every time he comes to the ballpark, you feel like he's going to have a really big impact in the game. Doug Davis, the manager of the Bees, talked about it. He said, you know, just every time he steps in the box, you know you're going to get something good. It may not end up being the result you want, but you know he's going to have a competitive at bat. Here's the 0-2. Inside, 1-2. You know he's aware of the game situation. Well, and then last night, you know, 2 out, nobody on, and he just drops down a bunt down the third baseline. He's on without a throw. Infield push to the right. Nico in the box, set and ready. Here comes the 1-2 outside. It was amazing, too, because for Pablo Reyes, he homered during the series. It was hard to realize that that was his first home run since mid-July while he was in Salt Lake with his home debut as a member of the Bees, and he had 2 home runs in that game. Because he doesn't need a ton of home runs to have a ton of impact. Reyes on the move, and this is going to be lined to the right side, sliding down to get it. Baker by the back edge of the grass, spins around and throws to first in time. Nice play by Darren Baker. Going first to second was Pablo Reyes. Boy, for a moment it looked like that ball might get through the right side. And then all of a sudden Reyes would be on his way to third. Baker closed down on that really well with a great sliding stop. Baker even took a second to get a look over there and see if Reyes was taken off. 2-0 Bees, top 3. Runner at second, 1 out. Here's Yomer Sanchez. Sanchez swings and misses, 0-1. And Yomer Sanchez, we talk about the overall impact from him as a leader in the clubhouse and everything like that. He's just had so many great moments this year. Leads the team and runs batted in with 68. Sanchez takes outside, and this is going to be challenge. You know, once again, it could be Ty Krause missing that spot as Darian Smith has had a few challenges turn his way. And once again, it's that same curveball at the knees on that, at that part of the plate. It's inside to a righty and outside to a lefty. And I don't think Ty Krause in any way is just not a good umpire. It's a spot that's beautiful for Darian Smith, but Krause has struggled with that, whether or not it's hitting the bottom of the zone or not. 0-2. Outside, 1-2. And I love that we have the ABS system, because a catcher, instead of being in this argument all day with an umpire, because I'm certain Ty Krause feels in the moment like he's getting that call right. But time and time again, that call has been overturned. Here comes the 1-2. I'll look back. There is something to the way Smith's curveball. I mean, it bounces up and it drops down. And then with where Gonzalez is receiving it, I'm not blaming it on anything else other than just simple perception of where Ty Krause is and what he's seeing and what he's perceiving in real time. Here comes the 1-2. Sanchez grounds it hard, but right to the second baseman. Baker, he's got it. Sidearm throw to first is there. Going second to third, Pablo Reyes. So Reyes at third. 2 down. Here's Rowdy Rodriguez. He flied out to center back in the second inning. The Bees with a run in the first and a run in the second. Both sacrifice flies. One from Pablo Reyes. One from Nelson Rada. They hold a 2-0 lead. Reyes with a casual lead over there at third. In at third is Harbor. And the pitch snaps in for a strike, 0-1. To Rodriguez, who is 1-for-18 in this series. Middle infielder's back, tilted left. Well off the bag at first is Leonard. Medium depth. Open stance, right side. Rowdy Rodriguez, 0-1. Goes down to get it, dribbles it over the plate. Picked up by the catcher. Snag, tag, out. 2 unassisted, and the inning is done. Great work by Gonzalez. He wasted no time whatsoever. Rodriguez stood there. He put the tag on him. The inning's done. A hit, no errors, 1 left. We go to the bottom of the third. 2-0 Bees on the KSL Sports Zone.
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3: Bottom of the third inning, 2-0 Bees. Fernando Gonzalez, the only guy who has not faced Peyton Dana tonight. Nine-hole hitter is all set and ready to go. First pitch, outside corner, strike, 0-1. Dana, who has pitched a scoreless first two innings, allowing just one hit so far on the afternoon. It'll go Gonzalez, Bandura, Harris, 9-1-2. With Caden Dana holding from the chest, turns, kicks, and fires. And the 0-1 is cut on a miss, no balls and two strikes. Two runs, four hits, an error for the Bees. No runs, a hit, and no errors for Sacramento. It has been rare, the Bees with no errors in eight of their last 10 games. They've been great defensively. 0-2 pitch, check swing down and away. And the count's now at a ball and two strikes. It's been such a positive sign for what this team has been able to do, no matter what the wins and losses have been. You know, Salt Lake starters have managed six straight appearances or five or more innings. You know, the bullpen had a shutout performance last night. Here's Fernando Gonzalez, the 1-2, started after it, held up. And the pitch rides outside, two balls and two strikes. You know, you just have different things. Salt Lake as a team, the best in the PCL in on-base percentage, also the best in AAA and in all of minor league baseball. 2-2, check swing, pitches in. And it's three balls and two strikes. So you'd look at their record, and you see a number of things that obviously don't go as well as you want them to, as the Bees come into today, 61-74. They have a number of things moving the right direction, as Gonzalez lines that left side foul above the camera well as it hit the netting and dropped in. We'll do it again at three balls and two strikes. But conceptually, you see them doing some of these things the right way. Working counts, drawing a franchise record number of walks. Comes the 3-2. Gonzalez puts it in the air behind home plate. It's going to soar up towards the suite level. The count remains full. Three balls and two strikes. Caden Dana at 39 pitches here. 24 of them have been strikes. Fernando Gonzalez 1-for-9 with two walks. With the Sunsplash Sutter Health Park out there today. The 3-2 pitch. It's upstairs. Ball four. First free pass issued from Caden Dana during this entire series. He started game one, and he started this finale. So a leadoff walk to Fernando Gonzalez. 2-0 Bees, bottom of the third. Here's Scott Bandura. That's Scott Bandura, who struck out back in the first inning. Caden with three total strikeouts so far today. Goes from the stretch, corners in, middle infielder's back, the pitch. Bandura takes in the dirt, smothered by the catcher, Rivero. He scrambles to get it, and holding it first is Gonzalez. Well, Scott Bandura, you know, could be a thorn at Salt Lake side. He's homered twice against him this year, a couple of doubles, batting 324 overall. against Salt Lake pitching. Pandora's just had a really nice year, hitting 318. Here comes the 1-0, and it's outside. Two balls and no strikes. Pandora with the fourth best batting average in the Pacific Coast League. Ninth in on base percentage.

0: What a performance. Little Ava Bullard with the national anthem. We have first pitch coming up around the corner. It's the Bees and it's the Rivercats. Game 6 on the KSL Sports Zone.
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faced the minimum 9 through the first 3 innings. When the Bees won on Friday, they lost last night. Brad Harris now in the box, and Harris takes for a called strike. It's 0-1. Brad Harris, 2 doubles and a home run against the Bees this year. Reached by an error back in the first inning, but it was Caden Dana who was able to hunker down and make sure to finish off the inning unscathed. Here comes the 0-1 pitch. Harris lines it, a low sinker to the shortstop. Sanchez, he nabs it, throws it to second for one. Goble on to first, and he got him. A great stretch by Goble over there, rather at Cavadas at first base. Excellent work. 6-4-3, the twin killing. Going second to third was Gonzalez. That was phenomenal work by the middle infielder. Sanchez, who started this play beautifully. It's a low skipping liner, and Sanchez lays back on it, uses his momentum as he's leaning back to spin that way. And Cavadas with a terrific stretch over there at first base. Two out, runner at third. Here is Bo Davidson, singled back in the first inning. Takes the first pitch high, ball one. Boy, great work if you're able to get out of this, if you're Dana, holding a 2-0 lead. But after back-to-back walks, suddenly, you know, the wheels are wobbling a bit. Let's see if he can tighten it up against what was the PCL Player of the Month in August. Here's the 1-0. Davidson fouls it straight back. Davidson, the only guy with a hit against Caden Dana, his first time through the order. Gosh, this guy, Bo Davidson, doing it the way that he did it in August. He started 0-16 in that month, and then all of a sudden just turned it on. Still was able to go bat, you know, 323 throughout the entire month. Here's the 1-1. Grounded hard, foul right side through the coach's box. It's off the sidewall, and it dances down the right field line. Well, they need to find something out in the PCL where you can have a ball boy or ball girl down the right and left field line, because all of a sudden Rodriguez has to go all the way over there to get that and then toss it to a fan. I mean, he's happy to hand out the souvenir. Would you have to think that there's a better way to do that rather than the outfielders needing to track towards the chalk line all throughout the afternoon? 1-2 the count. Runner at third, the pitch. Check swing in the dirt. Did he go? He did not. The count's even at 2 apiece. The wind was blowing in from right earlier today. Now it's pushing a little more right to left. It's been changing up its speeds as right now the Flags are doing their best Miss America wave. 2-2 the count, 2-0 the score. Bees in the lead. Bottom of the third. Dana, deep breath. And the pitch is low. Count runs full, 3 balls and 2 strikes. Caden now at 51 pitches. Infield pulled to the right. The third baseman, Reyes, 3/4 depth, is playing well off the bag. So it's a healthy lead at third for Fernando Gonzalez. He's standing on the grass in foul ground. Left-hand batter Davidson reaches the bat back ready. Here comes Dana, holding again. Caden Dana, knee up, foot down, fires, and it's inside, ball four. Missed in the river. Went with the heat and froze him solid, but missed on that inside corner barely. Good frame by the catcher Rivero. Third walk of the inning here for Caden Dana. 96 on that fastball. So, Shane Lukes out to talk with Caden Dana right now. And the pitching coach of the Bees, who's worked a lot with Caden on being able to reset. He said that's the number one thing we've been able to focus on. And Shane Lukes did magnificent work earlier this year with George Claussen. Big congrats to Claussen, who had so many struggles this year, turned it around, got the call up, and has made the most of his opportunities. Now he's been working on this with Caden Dana, even to the point where he said, you know, maybe you cut your hair, you do some simple things to just kind of start all the way over from the beginning. Don't worry about what's happened, just start over with something new. Well, first and third, 2 down. Here's Will Brennan. Brennan with runners at the corners here. Stands in the left-hand batter's box. Bees up 2-0. Bottom of the third. Here's the first pitch. Knee-high, outside corner, called strike, 96. Will Brennan flied out to left. Goes back in the first inning, and he had 2 on with 1 out in that situation. Brennan drove in a run last night. Infield pushed right. Wind blowing left. And the pitch in the dirt, blocked by the catcher, Rivero. Scrambled.

0: to get it in front of the plate. And the runners are going to hold. Sacramento so far today, 0-for-3 with runners in scoring position. Same story for the Bees. The fans fed that casual Sunday afternoon feel around here. They would love to get on the board. They were kept quiet throughout so much of the night Friday until the late innings. Here comes the 1-1. Check swing, down and in. Did he go? He did not. And it's 2-1. The other thing about that is, you know, yesterday they were kept quiet through the first three innings, and then the fourth and fifth, this offense exploded to life as Sacramento's offense has had some really tough stretches in this series, especially in the early portion. But when they've caught fire, they've been able to put up some big crooked numbers. First and third, two down, the 2-1. That's outside, and it's 3 balls and a strike. Well, and you can see Dana, well, he's had great life on the pitches still. He has just been missing his target. And 3 walks already in the inning. He was helped by a double play to set him up to get out of this thing. He still has a chance to get out of it unscathed. 3-1 pitch off the handle, fouled back. We'll do it at 3-2. It's going to be a head start over there at first from Bo Davidson. The Bees lead the series 3-2. They lead game 6, 2-0. After the Bees, on the early part of this road trip, were beaten 5 out of 6 against Tacoma. They led in 5 out of 6 of those games. Were frustrated with the results. Loved a lot of the process. Now, they're looking to come away with the process and the result as a success this week in Sactown. Runner goes, 3-2. Foul back. We'll do it again. Will Brennan. As I mentioned before today, a 343 hitter with runners in scoring position. Sitting in the cleanup spot here today. Guy who had the only run of the game back in game 1. That was a game where Caden Dana got the win. A shutout 5 frames then. He's trying to shut him out through the first 3 today. Runner goes again. 3-2. Downstairs. Ball 4. Amazingly, that is the 4th walk in this inning. Now, bases loaded. 2 out. And here comes Parks Harbor. Parks Harbor has 1 hit in this series. He is 1-for-17 with 10 strikeouts. That 1 hit was with the bases loaded. And it was a 3-run double to right center field that changed the game on Friday. Dana is going to go from the windup. Turns, kicks, fires. Harbor takes outside at the knees, 1-0. Sacramento with 1 hit in this game. But right now, they have the bases loaded, 2 out in the bottom of the 3rd. Things have been shaky for Caden Dana after a really solid start. Here's the 1-0. Fouled straight back, Harbor with a big hack. And it's 1-1. Harbor, 2-for-4 overall with the bases loaded this year. Obviously, that 3-run double back on Friday, a part of that. Harbor, right-hand batter ready. Dana turns, kicks, deals. Harbor takes low, 2 balls and a strike. Dana's fastball still at 96-97. Trying to locate after struggling to do it the entire 3rd inning. Dana, deep, deep breath. Runners with their leads. Here comes the 2-1. Harbor takes top of the zone a strike, and it's 2-2. Fernando Gonzalez is at 3rd. He led off this whole thing with a walk. Bo Davidson at 2nd. He walked. Will Brennan at 1st. He walked. Parks Harbor in the box. 2-0 Bees. Bottom of the 3rd. 2 down. Here comes the 2-2 pitch. Harbor off the handle. Flare down the right field line. Slicing. Foul off the sidewall. Oh, wow. That looked like trouble. Boy, it looked like it was going to be a perfectly placed little duck snort down that right field line. And with the runners moving on contact, they were all going to score. Rodriguez throws the ball up onto the Berman right field. The chase has been on for the souvenir over there. Base is still loaded, still 2 down. The count still 2-2. Dana rocks, fires, launched to left on a rope. Coming in, Rada dives down and makes a phenomenal catch. Nelson Rada with a fantastic grab out in left field. He robs multiple runs batted in from Parks Harbor, and he keeps the Salt Lake Bees in the lead. Stellar defensive work. Sanchez earlier, Rada here in the bottom of the third. No runs, no hits, no errors, three left. We've played three. 2-0 Bees on the KSL Sports Zone.
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0: Top of the fourth inning, and it's the Salt Lake Bees up on top of the River Cats by the score of 2-0. And for the Bees, it'll be the bottom of the order, Sebastian Rivero, Bryce Teodosio, Ben Goble, 7-8-9, to base Hubert Mejias, who is the second pitcher employed tonight. Arian Smith with his day done after three innings of work. Smith allowed two runs on four hits in his second start of this series. He did not walk anybody. He did not strike out anybody. Sebastian Rivero got a single against him, as that was back in the second inning. First pitch from Mejias, and it's Rivero leading it off. And Sebastian takes down the middle for a strike. Sebastian Rivero, who is 4-for-14 in this series. Mejias, who began the season in San Jose. Here's the 0-1. Swing and a miss, knee high, and the ball pops out of the glove of the catcher, Gonzalez. Two runs, four hits, an error for the Bees. No runs, a hit, no errors for Sacramento. Amazingly, the River Cats, who in this game, they have one hit. They've had a ton of traffic. They left the bases loaded back at the bottom of the third. That was because it was Caden Dana working around four walks in that inning. Rivero swings and misses strike three, one down here in this fourth inning. And it brings up Bryce Teodosio. Teodosio was hit by a pitch in the second inning. Well, we're going to update our out-of-town scoreboard here in just a bit. Some games have gone a final in the PCL. We still have one night game that is going to be oh so important. And this game is a must-have game for the Sacramento River Cats. Open stance right side, Teodosio. First pitch outside for a ball. That was amazing in that second inning. The Bees were able to get a run as Rivero got a hit with one out, and then Teodosio and Goble, they were both hit by a pitch. 1-0. Teodosio takes at the knees for a strike, and it's 1-1. Now Bryce, who has had his struggles in this series, but came through in a big way back on Friday night. An extra innings RBI single that gave the Bees the lead. It would be the winning run. This is popped up right side, softly foul ground. The catcher, Gonzalez, giving chase. Over by the first base on deck circle, makes the catch for out number two. Wait, yeah, Teodosio with just one hit in this series. He is 1-for-15. Two out, nobody on. 2-0 Bees, top of the fourth. Here is Ben Goble. And the first pitch to Ben. Cut on a miss, 0-1. Playing the Bees, who, you know, have had their hot and cold moments this year. They were stellar back in May, all the way through the end of that first half of the year. And coming into the second half was the 0-1. Flailed that, missed 0-2. You felt like, okay, there's some momentum there. And they were in that chase until the final week for the first half championship. But you thought they might be in the hunt during the second half title, especially with Albuquerque, with how well they were playing. 0-2, foul tipped into the glove, strike three. The inning is over. Three up, three down. Go the Bees in the fourth. It's 2-0 Salt Lake as we go to the bottom of the fourth on the KSL Sports Zone.
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0: Bottom of the fourth inning, it's Salt Lake on top of Sacramento, 2-0. Kate and Dana, boy, he had some trouble in that bottom of the third, but was able to work out of it. Four walks in the frame, got some help from Yelmer Sanchez, who made a great play to turn a double play, and Nelson Rodda with a diving catch to keep the Cats off the board. Darren Baker leads off the inning. First pitch outside, ball one, on a fastball at 96. Baker grounded out to second in the second. So far in this series, 4-for-12. Drove in a run last night. Standing in that left-hand batter's box, 1-0 on the inside corner for a strike. It's so interesting because Dusty Baker, the father of Darren Baker, is known by so many around here because of his managerial career, 10 years with the San Francisco Giants. He only played for the Giants 1 year. That's fly left side foul. Dusty Baker was originally a fan of the Los Angeles Dodgers. That's where he spent a lot of his career, won a World Series there. And then it was actually when Bobby Bonds, of all people, was picked up by the San Francisco Giants that he switched from being a Dodgers fan to a Giants fan, and he would play for both teams. So the 1-2 is tapped over to the left of the mound, going over to get it. Dana rifles a throw to first low, and on the bounce, a nice pick. Cavada's been safe at first as Darren Baker. Wow. Darren has amazing speed. Infield single. You know, one thing you definitely, when you watch Darren Baker, doesn't have a ton of power, not the biggest guy, but he can move up the line. I mean, Dana went to get this. That was a strong throw to first and a very close play. Jen Powell with the safe sign. What a bang-bang play at first. Sebastian Rivero is walking out there to meet with Caden Dana. Something might not be right with Caden. Now all of a sudden you have everybody coming out of that first base dugout, including trainer Jonathan Fierro, who is in town. They're going to check on Caden Dana. Dana has had to leave games earlier this season, but it was usually in the springtime. Something happened on that play with the way he planted, or something when he was coming off the mound. That's going to be it. I think Caden Dana's going to be finished for the day. And Dana, who had a scoreless three innings, still responsible for the runner at first. That is Darren Baker. And so Doug Davis, the manager, comes out to get the ball from Caden Dana. They have not shown the replay. I am not sure if maybe his foot slipped out from underneath him as he was trying to let it go. And he was kind of kicking around that left leg a little bit as he's walking off and he's trying to stretch it out. Well, good work by Sebastian Rivero to notice that and call attention to it. Dana's day is done. We'll tell you about Brady Chobin, who is the new pitcher for the Bees. He's coming on right now. It's 2-0 Bees. Bottom of the fourth inning. Nobody out, one on the KSL Sports Zone.
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0: Welcome back here to Sutter Health Park. The day is done for Caden Dana, still responsible for Darren Baker over there at first. New pitcher for the Bees, Brady Chobin, second appearance of the series. He's 1-2 on the year with an ERA of 6.61. He's going to face Eddie's Leonard. Leonard struck out back in the second inning. Baker creeps out to his lead over there at first. Baker with four stolen bases on six attempts. Throw over to first by Brady Chobin. Now, Chobin, overall this season, you know, the 1-2 record, the 6.61 ERA, 24 earned runs, 2 home runs given up, 20 walks, 18 Ks, opponents hitting .321 against a Baker. A good jump, the pitch inside for a ball, throw to second, snag, tag, safe. Great tag by Goble at second base, ahead first slide for Darren Baker, and he was there. Well, it was a good, healthy lead, but also just a fabulous jump. Great base-stealing technique. Those first strides were so strong, but the way he glides into second base with that head-first slide, that was perfectly timed. Runner at second, nobody out, 2-0 Bees. In this bottom of the fourth, Leonard 0-for-9 in the series. Brady Chobin, who pitched back in game three, two-thirds of an inning, gave up two hits, two runs, one was earned, he walked one, and he was tabbed with a blown save, and now Sebastian Rivero, the catcher, is out to talk with Brady Chobin again. I'm not sure if they have a comms issue or what, but they'll use a mound visit here to go over this and make sure that they're on the same page. They're showing Dusty Baker here at the stadium today, up there with family in the suite area. Dusty spends a lot of time actually here at this ballpark, even before Darren was playing on the team. But Dusty, you know, he would come over and visit with different coaches and then also visiting with different players. I remember him sitting down having dinner with Johnny Cueto out by the clubhouse. Here's the 1-0. Down and away. Nice backhand stop by the catcher, Rivero. You know, it's amazing. You know, Dusty, who spent so much time as a successful manager, but without a World Series championship, I don't know if I've ever been so happy for a guy that I've never really met. 2-0. At the knees, a strike, 2-1. Who had so many great years of success, turned teams around, helped them go from what they were, and then threatened for something like a championship, but those teams always found a way to fall short in the strangest of ways sometimes. Here comes the 2-1 pitch. And it's cut on a miss. 2 balls and 2 strikes. Nobody out. Runner at second. 2-0 Bees. Bottom of the fourth. But people forget about the 0-2 World Series where the Giants, you know, they are just 9 outs away from winning it as the 2-2 is grounded softly up the third baseline foul. They're up 5-0. They give up 3 in the 7th, 3 in the 8th, and then they fall in Game 7 the next night. The next year, as he became the only manager ever, at least in National League history, to take 2 different teams to the LCS in back-to-back years, he takes the Cubs, a team who really felt like they were going nowhere, and he turns them into a division champion. Soft ground ball left side, ranging to his left. Reyes, the third baseman, has it from the edge of the grass, throws, and it takes Cavadas off the bag to the infield side. It'll be an infield single. It's 2 infield singles in the inning, and ending up at third is Darren Baker. So runners at the corners now with nobody out. The Bees holding a 2-0 lead. Here's Iverson Arteaga. You know, but for a guy in Dusty Baker, you know, he took the heat for the Russ Ortiz move to take him out of Game 6 back in 2002, which that has been argued by many, but he was also at 98 pitches, had been hit hard. And Dusty, with runners at first and second, did not want to take a chance to give up a big inning, as time has been called and a timing violation on Brady Chobin. It's 1-0. Arteaga softly popped out to the shortstop, Sanchez, back in the second inning. Target up from the catcher, Rivero, and the pitch in the dirt picked nicely by Rivero. What was amazing was that after they lose that World Series, the next year he's with the Cubs, they're in the LCS, they have a 3-1 lead. And Doug Davis, the manager of the Bees, was the bench coach of the Florida Marlins during that 2003 season. Love hearing the stories about how everything unfolded. Here's the 2-0. Up and in. 3 balls and no strikes. And so Dusty's team falls short once again. All those years with the Reds, including 1 year they were up 2-0 over the San Francisco Giants in a best of five. And that lead would get away from him. 3-0. Arteaga takes low. It's ball 4. The base is now loaded. Yeah, the clouds have started to get dark, not literally, but for the Bees in this fourth inning, bases loaded with nobody out. And here comes Fernando Gonzalez. Gonzalez, 1-for-9 in the series with 3 walks. Caden Dana was in some trouble in that third inning with 4 walks, and he was able to get around it without allowing a run. Now, bases loaded, nobody out. Fernando Gonzalez steps up to the plate. Chobin from the stretch. Runners with their leads. Here comes the pitch. And it breaks inside for a ball. But last thought there on Dusty Baker, the fact that they won the World Series in 22. He's the manager of the Astros. You just, what a great moment for him. And what I think what a great moment for baseball. A guy who persevered. Here's the 1-0. Top of the zone. No, a little bit up. Let's call the ball. Rivero has tapped his helmet. He's going to challenge. Ty Krause with the announcement. Take a look up at the video board, and it shows it barely clipped the top of the zone. It's a big strike and a great challenge there by Rivero. In fairness to Ty Krause, he's had a number of calls turned over today where he's called them balls and they've been strikes. We are talking about a sliver of the ball. He's not missing by a ton. Here comes the 1-1. Swing and a miss, 1-2. He's right towards the bottom of the zone. It's Brady Chobin. The sinker is at about 92, 93 miles an hour so far today. 1-2 the count, bases loaded, nobody out. And Gonzalez takes outside, just nibbled in the river there. And it's 2 balls and 2 strikes. Baker at third, Leonard at second. Arteaga is at first. Wind gently blowing right to left. And the pitch. Line drive, center field. A pass the leaping shortstop Sanchez. It gets down for a hit. In the score from third, Baker. Leonard stops at third. Arteaga at second. It's an RBI single. Fernando Gonzalez. Sacramento on the board. And the Bees now lead it 2-1 as the Rivercats continue to threaten here in the fourth. Well, they were knocking on the door in a big way back in the third, and they just were not able to break through. And now the 9-hole hitter in Gonzalez gets his second hit of the series. That run coming in closes the book on Caden Dana officially today. 3 innings of work, 2 hits, 1 run. It was earned. He walked 4, struck out 3, left early in this inning. Here's Scott Bandura. First pitch up, ball 1. 2-1 Bees. But Sacramento with a massive threat. In this bottom of the fourth, they have 3 hits already. They have 1 in the bag. And the bases are loaded. Here comes the 1-0. Bandura takes down and in. It's 2-0. Scott Bandura with the bases loaded this year. 3-5 with a double. He's a 346 hitter with runners in scoring position overall. Infield shifted to the right. Chobin set from the belt. Here's the 2-0. Outside 3-0. But Caden Dana had a great start to this game, and all of a sudden he had command issues in that third, but was able to get out of it. Now some command issues a little bit here for Brady Chobin. He's already walked 1. He's given up 2 knocks to go with it. Here comes the 3-0. That's just beneath the knees, ball 4. Sinker misfired, a 4-pitch walk. That'll bring in Eddie Leonard, and we're tied at 2 here in the bottom of the fourth. But things have just turned ugly for Salt Lake with their pitching, and a lot of this has been 2 infield singles combined with a ton of walks. I mean, that's now the 6th walk already from Salt Lake's pitching, and that's in the 3rd and 4th inning combined. Bases still loaded. Still nobody out. Here's Brent Harris. Ground ball at one burner to the shortstop Sanchez. He'll go to second, but 1. Goble on to first. They roll him up 6-4-3. A run comes in to score, and Sacramento's taking the lead as Arteaga comes in. And on the play, Fernando Gonzalez goes to third. So a big twin killing, but now the lead has changed, and the Rivercats in front for the first time today. It's a second double play that Harris has hit into. He's 0 for 3. Runner at third. 2 down. Doug Davis is going to go to the pen. He's going to go to the lefty, Rob Kaminsky. A rough 4th inning. And the Bees up or trail now 3-2. We'll tell you more about Rob Kaminsky when we come back on the KSL Sports Zone.
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0: Rob Kaminsky, the new pitcher on for the Salt Lake Bees. Runner at third, two out, bottom of the fourth, and it's now Sacramento leading 3-2 over Salt Lake. For Rob Kaminsky, so far on the year, while he's been with the Salt Lake Bees, 1-2, an ERA of 4.66. 43 hits, 25 runs, 19 of them earned. He's walked 12, he's punched out 25, and opponents hitting 287. Against the lefty, Rob Kaminsky. Now the Bees led 2-0 here today, but it has been a three spot in this fourth for Sacramento, and they are not done. Bo Davidson, he's reached with a single and a walk today. First pitch swinging, comes up empty, 0-1. Lefty on lefty matchup. It's Kaminsky, who pitched a scoreless inning of work. It was in the seventh. That was back on Thursday night. Here he is on Sunday afternoon with the 0-1 pitch. Top of the zone, inside part of the plate, a strike. And it's 0-2. Caden Dana got the start today, had the first three innings that were scoreless, and after an infield single from Darren Baker to lead off this fourth, it was Dana who came up ginger, I believe, with his left leg, ankle, something like that, and exited the game. 0-2, cut on a miss, strike three, and the inning is over. What a wild inning, and it ends up with the River Cats holding their first lead of the game. It's 3-2 Sacramento. We go to the fifth on the KSL Sports Zone.
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0: Top of the fifth inning. Salt Lake trailing 3-2 now against the Sacramento River Cats. Top of the order. Due up for Salt Lake. Nelson Rada, Cade Marlowe, and Pablo Reyes. Nelson Rada, 0-for-1 with a sac fly and an RBI. And the Bees, who got one in the first and then one in the second. Here's the first pitch from Mejias. It's up for ball one. After the Bees took a 2-0 lead, a three spot in the bottom of the fourth for Sacramento. Boy, Mejias looked great back in the fourth inning, two strikeouts in a 1-2-3 inning, and it was a snappy 1-2-3. Rada in this series just 1-for-15. Here comes the 1-0. That's outside for a ball, two balls, and no strikes. Get our first look at the out-of-town scoreboard here this afternoon in game. As the Angels got another great pitching performance from a starter. 2-0. Foul tipped into the glove, and it's two balls and a strike. But amazingly, while Walbert Urania of the Angels went eight innings strong and did not give up a run, or only gave up one, I should say. The pitch is outside, three balls and a strike. But he had that great performance spoiled because the Angels were not able to score. Pirates beat the Halos 1-0. 3-1. Fly left side, slicing foul and out of play. was, yeah, the only run of the game scored from the nine-hole hitter Henry Davis, hit a home run. It was the only run that Walter Urania allowed. He takes the loss. He's 9-10. As Urania, what a great rookie year overall as the pitch is high. And the count moves to now ball four, and that will put Rada aboard. Rada leadoff walk. It gives way to Cade Marlowe. But Urania, who allowed the one run, three hits, four strikeouts, and just one walk. And the Pirates then took two out of three from the Angels. They've won four straight series for the first time since 2024. The Halos lost for the 11th time in 13 games. First pitch up and away to Cade Marlowe. As Marlowe doubled, stole third, and scored back in the first inning. Rada, base-stealing threat over there at first, and the pitch snaps inside for a ball. Counts 2-0. Well, boy, Mejias looked amazing in that first inning, but has struggled with command so far in this fifth. Nelson Rada, second in stolen bases with 35. He's on the move, and this ball's popped up high in the air, left center, not deep. Ranging to his right, the center fielder, Bandura. The left fielder, Davidson, calls him off. Staring straight into the blue sky, makes the catch. Trotting back to first is Rada. One out. Davidson in left, Bandura in center, Brennan in right, Harbor at third, Arteaga at short, Baker is at second with Leonard at first. Gonzalez behind the dish, and Mejias is on the mound. Well, the Kansas City Royals, rock-solid win today over the Blue Jays, 6-1. Salvi Perez with a two-run homer in the victory. And a lot of production early in that game. Throw over to first, and Rada's backsliding. 3-2 Sacramento here as we're in the top of the fifth inning. He's led 2-0. Sacramento jumped up in front with that three spot in the fourth. Here's Pablo Reyes. Foul tipped into the glove for a strike. And it's 0-1. Reyes brought in a run with a sac fly back in the first. He had an infield single in the third. There goes Rada creeping out to that lead. 35 stolen bases, 43 attempts, and the pitch is cut on and missed. 0-2. That was a tough break, too, with that fly out to left from Marlowe. That was an amazing jump at first by Rada. He had that stolen no matter what. Nolan Arenado, two-run homer. The Diamondbacks got a win over the Astros, 3-2. Yeah, the pitch is up. One ball and two strikes. Arizona took 2-3 this weekend. That was their first series win in Houston since 2012. That's when they were a National League team, that being the Astros back then. The lead over there at first, and a timing violation is going to be called against Mejias, and the count's now 2-2. 3-2 the score, Sacramento. 2-2 the count, one out, top of the fifth. Reyes in the box. Rada with a big lead over there, twisting towards second base. Rada bluffs, and the pitch is fanned out of miss, strike three. Big strikeout of Pablo Reyes for Mejias. And after the leadoff walk, he's retired the next two in a row. When he was behind in the count a bit there, too, he had a timing violation. It was a little erratic with command, but he straightened it out in a big way against Pablo Reyes. Here's Nico Cavadas. 1-2 on the day. Singled back in the first. Grounded out to second in the third. Nico, first pitch, dribbles it by home plate, left and foul. And the count is 0-1. Well, San Francisco finished their series at the Mets. Bo Bichette, a go-ahead three-run homer with two outs in the eighth inning after that intentional walk to Juan Soto. And it was the Mets who rallied for a 4-2 win over the Giants. Infield shifted right. Rada with a steadying run and takes off. The pitch is outside. A ball thrown to second. Snag tag. Save. Nelson Rada swipes second base. Stolen base number 36 on the year. He took like this big secondary tertiary lead and then blasted away for second. A strong throw from the catcher, Gonzalez, but it was off left a little bit. Runner in scoring position. Two down. Here's the pitch to Cavadas. Nico takes inside 2-1. Sacramento 3, Salt Lake 2. The Bees have been able to score a couple of runs with sac flies. Now it's Nico trying to drive one in the top of the fifth. Nico lines it down the right field line. It's hooking foul and into the seats. And a big scramble on for that souvenir. A bunch of fans over there on that right field berm. The berm wraps around into foul ground along the sidewall. You can see that. About 50 kids over there, it feels like. Just all of them. All day long have been hovering around in that area. Here comes the pitch. Nico lifts it out to right field. Starting back, now coming in is Brennan. Trotting in and makes the galloping catch to end the inning. Hell, leadoff walk to Rana. He would steal second, but Mejias retires the next three in a row. We're halfway through this scheduled nine-rounder, and it's the Rivercats 3, the Bees 2 on the KSL Sports Zone.
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0: Bottom of the fifth inning, it's the Sacramento Rivercats leading over the Bees 3-2. Will Brennan, Parks Harbor, Darren Baker, 4-5-6 against Rob Kaminsky. Kaminsky took over for Chobin back in that fourth inning. Chobin's line is a final. It's Brady Chobin today, two-thirds of an inning, two hits, two runs, both earned, walk two. And he'd be the pitcher of record as we speak. Will Brennan takes the first pitch inside for a ball. Brennan flied out to left field back of the first. He walked in the third inning. Lefty-on-lefty matchup. As Rob Kaminsky did a nice job getting Davidson to close down that fourth. Two bouncer up the first base line. Nabbed by the first baseman. Cavadas turns and underhands to the covering Kaminsky for out number one. That was well done by Cavadas. So he had to range over to his left and kind of get it tight to the line. Steady turn. And then, with a long underhand toss, get it on target to Kaminsky, who is running up full speed. I love Rob getting off the mound as quickly as he does. He's as quick as anybody when it comes to closing down over there at first base. Parks Harbor 0-2 on the day. And the pitch. Outside for a ball, 1-0. Harbor now 1-18 in this series. And a big moment in this ball game happened in the third. The Bees are trailing 3-2 now. Harbor lines it out to left field. That's going to get down for a base hit. Ranging over to cut it off is Rana. Harbor with a good turnaround first. He'll put on the brakes. Throw goes into second. Parks Harbor with his second hit of the series. I mentioned, you know, Parks Harbor, who was robbed of a hit back in the third inning. With two outs and the bases loaded. It was Nelson Rana making a great diving catch out there and left. And at the time, the Bees were up 2-0, and they held on to that 2-0 lead. That would be the last batter that Caden Dana retired. Here's Darren Baker. And Baker takes a called strike. Had the infield single where Caden Dana got off the mound to grab it, throw it to first. Something happened when Dana either planted or threw or got off the mound where he was a bit shaken up. Here's the 0-1. Grounded towards the middle. The second baseman, Goble, quickly with it. Underhands to Sanchez for one. Sanchez rifles to first, not in time. Baker legs out the back end of a double play. He's aboard with a fielder's choice 4-6. Well, it was right at Goble at second, but it wasn't quite hit hard enough. And with Baker's speed, it was going to be tough to get to. What I loved, Goble played that perfectly, and Sanchez made such a hard throw to first. Great stretch at first by Cavadas, and they made that much closer than I thought it would have been. Baker stole a base back in the fourth inning, and the pitch. And a misfires low for a ball. And for Darren Baker, that was his fifth stolen base on seven attempts. Gets a good lead over there at first, although Kaminsky's been great at holding runners on. Kaminsky, knee up, foot down, fires, and a chopper, two bouncer over to the shortstop. Sanchez goes the short route to second. Goebel's there covering, and the inning is over. No runs, a hit, no errors, one left. We've played five. It's 3-2 Sacramento on the KSL Sports Zone.
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0: Top of the sixth inning, Salt Lake down 3-2 against the Sacramento Rivercats. Yomar Sanchez, Rowdy Rodriguez, Sebastian Rivero, 5-6-7 hitters. Two up against Mejias, who is out there for a third inning of work. He's retired six of the 7 he has faced. Yomar Sanchez puts it in the air to left field. Ranging to his right, battling the sun, is Davidson. Tracking back in front of the track, he makes the catch for out number one. Did not look comfortable at all the entire way. He knew it was in the vicinity. Davidson lost one in the sun earlier today when Nico hit a pop fly out to left. One out, nobody on. Top six. Sacramento with a three spot in the fourth after the B scored one in the first and one in the second. Here is Rowdy Rodriguez, 1-for-19 in this series. And Rowdy takes a cold strike. Rodriguez flied out to center in the second, grounded out to the catcher Gonzalez as he dribbled it on the top of home plate in the third inning. Target up Gonzalez, the pitch from Mejias, flying in the air, right center field, going back Bandura, still at the track in front of the wall, looks up and it's gone. Over the right center field wall, Rowdy Rodriguez has tied the game with his third home run in a Bees uniform. He sent a towering fly ball to the right of center. Bandura, the center fielder, actually lost that in the sun, and it just kept creeping up and over that higher wall in right center. We're tied at three now in the top of the sixth. Boy, that was an interesting fly ball. You knew it was a threat, and you knew Bandura fighting it going back. All of a sudden, he stopped in front of the wall with his arms out, wondering if it was going to hit off the wall or where that ball went, and it was onto the berm. One out. Nobody on. We're tied. Rivero takes outside for a ball. Well, Rowdy Rodriguez had a 0-for-8 stretch in this series, then ended up with a hit, then ended up with an 0-for-10 stretch, and ended up with that home run. That was the first hit against Mejia. As Rivero takes outside, and it's 2-0. Well, he had allowed just the walk of Rana, who stole a base on him. Other than that, Mejias kept it quiet. Rivero takes down and away, and it's 3 balls and no strikes. Daniel Schneeman singled home rookie Angel Janot from third base in the 10th inning. Cleveland walked off the Tigers 3-2. That was their third walk-off victory in the last 4 games. On the outside corner, a strike, and it's 2-1. The Guardians didn't lead at any point of the series until their final swing in those wins. Amazing. Brian Rocchio, who had that big game the other day, 3-1. Started after it, left it up and in, ball four. And Sebastian Rivero is aboard. One out, one on, 3-3 ball game, top of the sixth. And here's Bryce Teodosio. And Teodosio hit by a pitch in the second. And popped up to the catcher, Gonzalez, in the fourth. Gonzalez has had some really nice defensive plays. That was a series Cleveland knew they needed, and also a game today they knew they needed. There's the pitch to Teodosio's line to left field, coming on Davidson, and he has to play it on a bounce. Stopping at second base, Sebastian Rivero. Bryce Teodosio with just his second hit of this series. He was 1-for-16 before that knock right there. And so the Bees, who have tied it up, now they're threatening to take the lead in the top of the sixth. Here comes Ben Goble. And Ben Goble struck out back in the fourth inning. Nomahias had a rock-solid fourth. Three up, three down with two Ks. The Guardians, by the way, now with a one-game lead for that final spot in the wild card, especially with Toronto losing today to Kansas City. First pitch, Goble slices it down the right field side, foul. And it's 0-1. Where the Rangers got a big win today over Tampa as they were able to come from behind. Tampa scored the first four in that game. But it was Texas. They were victorious 8-6. First and second. One out. The pitch to Goble. Check swing. And I believe this fouled off of the catcher, Gonzalez. And that one looked like it hurt as Gonzalez is hobbling around behind the home plate circle. He'll need an extra second. Ty Cross, the home plate umpire, issuing a new ball. And the trainer is going to come out and check on Gonzalez. 3-3 ball game. The Bees and the Rivercats, top of the sixth. And with one out, runners at first and second, Gonzalez has played so well back there. But it was a check swing. That ball clipped off the bat of Goble. I did not see exactly where it got him. As now they're showing the replay. They zoom in on this one. Oh, it got him inside of the leg, but on that part where the shin guard's not covering. With his leg opened up, it darted in and got him good. Two-run homer, Sonoya today for the Marlins. And Roberto Hernandez added a solo shot. The Marlins beat up on the Cubs 10-3. Pico Armstrong hit home run number 40. And he joined Kyle Schwarber as the only players to reach the 40 home run mark this year. No balls, two strikes, an out. Tied at three. Runners with their leads at first and second. Goble takes low. And the count's at a ball and two strikes now. Speaking of Kyle Schwarber, yeah, the Phillies were at home today against the Braves. Ronald Acuna Jr., a tying three-run homer. Austin Riley, a go-ahead RBI triple. The Braves rallied late to beat the Phillies 5-4. Pitches fouled back. Oh, towards the backstop. And off of that plexiglass, they have that back there. Banged hard off of it. And it's still shaking. That home run for Acuna today is 1,000th career hit. Join Hank Aaron, the only Braves players to have 1,000 hits, 200 homers, and 200 stolen bases. 1-2. Goble takes outside a heater in the river. Good take there by Goble. And the count's at 2-2. Kyle Schwarber, in a losing effort today, did a homer. That was his 42nd of the year, which leads the Bigs. 2-2 the count, one down, the pitch. Goble flies it down the right side. That's going to sail foul and out of play. We'll do it again at two balls and two strikes. Low-scoring game at Camden Yards today, but Aroldis Chapman picked up his 400th save. Red Sox beat the Orioles 3-1 for a four-game sweep. Here comes the 2-2. Ground ball, right side, slowly hit. Baker, the second baseman, gets it. Throws to second and just in time to get the sliding Teodosio. Fielder's choice for Goble. 4-6 on the putout. It was a chase down for a souvenir as the ball plinkoed its way down towards one of the front rows. You can see everybody coming from the shaded areas to race into the sunlight and try to nab that one. Runners at the corners, two down now. Top of the order, Nelson Rada. And with the Bees in a 3-3 game against the Sacramento River Cats, Dave Brundage is going to the pen. That's going to be all for Mejias. I'll tell you about the new River Cats pitcher when we come back. It's the Bees and the Cats tied up at 3 in the 6th.

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2: New pitcher on, Nick Swak, who is coming on now for the Sacramento River Cats. Bees have tied this thing up on a solo homer from Rowdy Rodriguez in this top of the sixth inning. But the Bees threatening to take the lead back. Nelson Rada's coming to the plate. Rivero's at third, and Ben Goble is at first. Don't forget, the Bees are back at home coming up next week, that final family night of the year. Tuesday night, four tickets, $40. 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Make sure to get your tickets at slbees.com. Nelson Rada walked and stole a base back in the fifth. He had a sac fly and an RBI in the second. Looking to put the Bees back on top. Swak, lefty on lefty against Rada. Rada squares the bunt, pulls back, takes, and it's called a ball. It was around the bottom part, outside of the zone. Ty Krause with the announcement. He has had a tough time with that part of the zone today, and he misses once again. Right at the bottom of the zone, a strike. And good call by Gonzalez, the catcher. He has done so well today with all of his challenges. And Krause still struggling with that exact pitch right there. Runners at the corners. Two down, the 0-1. And it's outside. 1-1. No, it's so strange, too, because it was when Darian Smith was out there, he had a hard time at. Mejias sent it with Caden Dana. It's that pitch at the bottom. Outside part of the zone to a lefty. Here comes the 1-1 pitch. Rada takes on the inside corner. Strike, and it's 1-2. Boy, and four of the Bees, after taking the lead and having it go away, it'd be big to get, you know, a couple of two-out knocks here, jump up in front, just get things feeling different towards the late innings. Throw over to first, and Goble's back with a head-first dive. Goble was caught stealing for the first time in a Bees uniform this year last night. Corners in. Middle infielder's back, shifted right. Lefty Zwak comes set. Steadies, holds, kicks, fires. Rada off the handle, foul back behind home plate. And that's going to sail out of play. Well, for Zwak, he took the loss in that game on Thursday, as he gave up a run, but it was unearned, as the Bees scored their automatic runner, and Zwak did not allow a hit the entire time. Here comes the 1-2 to Nelson Rada. Rada swings and misses strike three, and the inning is done. But the Bees going to run. Rowdy Rodriguez with a solo homer, two hits, no errors, and two runners left. We go to the bottom of the sixth. We're all tied at three on the KSL Sports Zone.
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5: 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Pieces of my past are being erased.

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1: Bottom of the sixth inning, we're tied at three between the Bees and the River Cats here this afternoon at Sutter Health Park. Mason Erla is the new pitcher on for the Salt Lake Bees. And Mason Erla, who had one inning of work, that was back in game two of this series. He looked great, by the way. A scoreless seventh, did not allow any hits, didn't walk anybody. It was just a rock-solid performance for him after, you know, this is a guy who spent so much time away from the game, and it's so good to see him back out there again. Mason Erla, who has been on the IL a ton over the last couple of seasons. Erla, the right-hander, will face up against Iverson Arteaga, leading off this bottom of the sixth. First pitch in there for a strike. It was activated from the 60-day IL back on September 1st. Joined the Bees then. It was his 26th debut right here on Wednesday night. That was a 1-2-3 seventh inning. 13 pitches, 9 of them strikes. Next pitch down and away. That was his first scoreless effort since his last performance on the mound. And that was May 13th of 25. It was right here in Sacramento. He went 2 2/3 that night. Didn't allow any hits, no runs, and struck out 4. 1-1. Line drive through the hole left side. A base hit. Arteaga with a leadoff single in this bottom of the sixth. That'll bring up Fernando Gonzalez. Good ball game here today. 3 runs, 6 hits, and an error for Salt Lake. 3 runs, 6 hits, no errors for Sacramento. And it brings up Fernando Gonzalez. And Gonzalez has had a quiet series up to this point, but then walked in the third and had an RBI single in the fourth inning. Here comes the first pitch, square and a bunt, puts it down right side foul. As it rolls over towards the ball boy, meets the ball halfway between the chalk line and the warning track. And the count is 0-1. Erla, a Michigan State Spartan, who spent the entire 22-year in AA Rocket City. AA there in 23, got the first call up at the end of the season to Salt Lake, square and a bunt, pushing it up the right side, going over to get it as Erla. Short underhand toss to first is in time, and Gonzalez does his job as he moves Arteaga over to second base. Sack 1-3, it'll bring up Scott Bandura. Bandura, 2 walks on the day with an RBI, struck out back in the first inning. Scott Bandura, who has been great with runners in scoring position this year. And the River Cats today, 2-for-8. Infield shifted right. Bandura takes outside for a ball. More games going final today in the bigs. Eli De La Cruz, he homered, he drove in 4. And the Brewers win 12-8. There comes the 1-0. Bandura takes a strike 1-1. As the Reds, they took a series from the Brewers. They're at their own ballpark for the first time since 22. That ends Milwaukee's 9-series streak. Holding from the chest is Erla, the 1-1. Bandura skies a high pop-up left side, ranging towards the line rod of the left fielder. And over by the side warning track makes the catch. Mild lead at second, Arteaga. He's going to return. 2-out runner at second, bottom of the sixth, and we are tied at 3. It's going to bring up Brett Harris. Harris had a strange day. Reached back in the first on an error from Reyes, the third baseman. After that, Harris grounded into a 6-4-3 double play in the third and in the fourth. Those two double plays are big just to even hold the Sacramento offense to the lead that they had 3-2 at the time, but now we're tied 3-3. Erla from the stretch, runner at second, 2 down. Here comes the first pitch to Harris. And it's just beneath the knees, 1-0. Well, games in action right now. Cardinals leading at the Rockies 10-6. Last call for Colorado, bottom of the ninth. Erla takes a look at the rearview mirror. Knee up, foot down, fires down and away, and it's 2-0. Mariners holding to a 2-0 lead over the A's. They're going to the eighth. Top eight at Petco Park. San Diego 4 and the Yankees nothing. A look back at the runner. And here's the 2-0. And it's lined to the left side on a bounce to the shortstop. Sanchez, he has it. The toss across is in time. And the inning is done. Mason Erlaugh, unbothered after the leadoff single from Iverson Arteaga, retires the next three. We go to the seventh, tied at 3 on the KSL Sports Zone.
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1: Top of the seventh inning, we're tied up at 3 between the Bees and the River Cats this afternoon. This is the final game of a 12-game road trip. The Bees at home coming your way Tuesday through Sunday next week in a 6-game series against the Round Rock Express. That includes the final night with the Utah Dirty Sodas, which is on Wednesday. Kate Marlowe is going to lead off the innings, walk the lefty, finished off the sixth. He takes on the seventh. Here's a chalk rolling bunt down the third base line, coming up to get it. The third baseman Harbor grabs it while it's in foul ground. 0-1. Boy, Marlowe laid that down so well. I mean, it stayed on the chalk line for about 30 feet. And finally, Harbor, who does a good job intentionally making sure he waited on it. They had no chance to get Marlowe. And waited just long enough for that thing to roll foul. For the Utah Dirty Sodas Wednesday night, get your tickets, slbees.com. 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It's a great family-friendly atmosphere. You'll want to be there Wednesday, September 9th, at the ballpark at America First Square. Here comes the 0-1 to Cade Marlowe. And Marlowe pops it up down the left field line. It's slicing foul, and it will go out of play. 0-2. Well, that race for the final spot, the American League wild card, you have the Guardians in the driver's seat right now. Blue Jays a game back, the Rangers 2 back, Baltimore and Minnesota 4 back, and Minnesota will play at the White Sox here in about 10 minutes. Here's the 0-2. Swing and a miss, strike 3. Down on strikes, Cade Marlowe. One out, nobody on. We're tied at 3 in this top of the seventh. Pablo Reyes is 1-for-2. Increased his hit streak to 17 games. And he drove in a run back in the first inning with a sacrifice fly. Marlowe now 1-for-4, including that double. Now, Pablo Reyes batted .419 in August. Takes for ball one outside. He also is hitting .400 on this road trip. You could feel it the moment he joined this offense. Everything had changed. From the stretch, Zwock the 1-0, and it's low. Zwock was the losing pitcher in that game on Thursday, and I still think they need to change the way that they do that. Because the run he gave up was unearned. It was an automatic runner at second base. And I understand that they don't tap him with an earned run. Here's the 2-0. And it's popped up high in the air behind home plate. That's going to sail foul out of play. I feel like if you come on to pitch in an extra inning and the only run you give up is the automatic runner at second base. You should not be tabbed with the loss. That should go as a team loss. Can find some other way to do it, but you cannot assign a pitcher a loss when the runner put out there on base, whether it was no fault of his own or not, as the 2-1 is fouled back, where it's a rule that puts a runner there. That should not go against his record. 2-2 the count, one out. Top seven, three for the Bees, three for the River Cats. The late game tonight, Nationals at the Dodgers, by the way. Holding from just above the belt, Zwock rocks, fires, ground ball, two skipper over to the third baseman, Harbor. He's got it, long, throw to first, good stretch, going to the outfield side, Leonard, he's got it. 5-3 on the putout. Two out, nobody on, top seven, and we're still tied at three. PCL action today, Sugar Land and Oklahoma City started the day tied at the top of the second half standings. And Sugar Land plays late tonight, as they're going to host Reno. It's Oklahoma City victorious at Round Rock today, 3-1. First pitch to Cavadas. This is away for a ball. Nico 1-for-3 with a single back in the first. That's Oklahoma City now in the driver's seat. That means Sacramento. I mean, this is a must-win game for them. They came into today down four games in that chase. Here's the 1-0. And that's down. Two balls and no strikes. That loss for Round Rock is a real killer, as they're now six games back. And they have a six-game series against Salt Lake next week, but that is a huge deficit for Round Rock to try and erase that with just 12 games left and all the teams that are in front of them. 2-0 pitch on the outside corner, strike, and it's 2-1. They're going to the bottom of the eighth in Albuquerque, Tacoma, and the Isotopes tied at six. El Paso. Well, they had a no-hitter going into the seventh today. And they shut out Las Vegas 7-0. 2-1. Swing and a miss on a pitch outside. And it's 2-2. Here today in the California Capitol, the Bees and the River Cats tied up at three. We're in the top of the seventh inning. Two out, nobody on. The count 2-2. Zwock, who's retired all three he's faced so far, steadies from just above the belt. Exhales, kicks, fires, and it's fouled straight back. Nico Cavadas, 11 home runs on the season, one of those during this series. He's reached now in 13 of his last 14 games. Infield shifted to the right. Here comes the 2-2 pitch from Zwock, and it's up and in. Count runs full, 3-2, standing on deck, Yolmer Sanchez. The Bees and the River Cats have played some tight games late. They're on their way for another one. Zwock with the pitch to Cavadas, and Cavadas pops it up down the left field line, foul. It's going to sail out of play. Nico Cavadas, who came to the Angels organization in that trade with the Boston Red Sox and involved Matthew Lugo. They arrived at the same time. And then Nico would make his Major League debut later in that 2024 year. Here comes the 3-2. Nico smokes it down the right field line, hooking foul. It bounces all the way up onto that berm, and that chase is on for the souvenir. Boy, it just looks like a T-ball game out there with all the kids converging and dogpiling on the ball at the last second. There's a security guard down there who almost got hit by that. We'll do it again. Count full, bases empty, two out, top seven. The pitch, Cavadas takes off speed, outside, ball four. Good take there by Nico. And he keeps this seventh inning alive. He was down in the count, had to battle, had to foul some pitches off, stayed alive, had some great takes along the way. Oh. That was a nine-pitch battle. He's aboard for the second time today. Yolmer Sanchez, 0-for-3. Switching her from the right side now. Bright yellow gloves, reaches the bat back ready. Here comes the pitch. And Sanchez flies it high in the air, shallow right, coming in, Brennan, going out, Baker. Baker with the call and the over-the-shoulder catch to retire the side. No runs, no hits, no errors, one left. They're stretching here in the Golden State. We're tied at three on the KSL Sports Zone.
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1: Bottom of the seventh inning. Good ball game here today in Sacramento. The Bees to the River Cats tied up at 3. Bo Davidson, Will Brennan, Parks Harbor. 3, 4, 5 hitters. 2 up for the Sacramento River Cats. This is a finale of a 6-game series. The Bees lead 3-2. Back-to-back extra innings victories gave him a 3-1 series lead. Sacramento punched back last night with a 6-3 win. Mason Erla out there for another inning of work. Fires the first pitch outside for a ball. He allowed a leadoff single in the sixth, retired the next 3 in a row. Bo Davidson has had a great impact on this series. He's reached twice today, including a single. And Davidson flies it high in the air down the left field line, giving Chase Rada towards the sidetrack and the sidewall, and it drops into Souvenir City. Count is 1-1. Bo Davidson, 250 hitter when he leads off an inning. 2 of his 9 home runs have been leadoff home runs. Mentioned that PCL Player of the Month award. What a great month that was for him back in August. They made the announcement here during this series. That's chopped softly over to the first baseman, Cavadas. Has it on the second bounce. Underhands to the covering Erla in time for out number 1. 1 out, nobody on. Tied at 3, bottom of the 7th. Here comes Will Brennan. He's 0-2 with a walk. Now Will Brennan has had his great moments late in ball games, including a 9th inning home run in this series. Mason Erla has faced some really good hitters so far in the 2 outings that he's had. The pitch is inside for a ball. It's a small sample size, there's no doubt. You go back to the earlier part of the series, then you go back to tonight. I mean, just for him to look so comfortable and so confident after being out for so long, what a great sign. 1-0. Man, that's low. 2 balls and no strikes. Anytime a guy misses that much time, I mean, you're expecting it to be a gradual climb back to get into a rhythm. He doesn't look like he's missed much time at all. Here's the 2-0. And it's chopped right towards Cavadas. Second bounce again. He's got it. He'll take it himself this time. 3 unassisted. 2 up, 2 down. So some soft contact to get this 7th inning started. Erla, if he's not striking him out, he's just executing his game plan really well, establishing pitching lanes. Excellent location at the bottom of the zone. And his fastball, 90, 91, 92. That slider has some great life to it, too. Here comes the first pitch, and it's grounded left side, past the diving third baseman Reyes, and into left field, a base hit. A 2-out single, Parks Harbor. This is a guy who started this series 1-17. He actually started 0-14. Now he has back-to-back knocks, 1 in the 5th, and now 1 here in the 7th. We're tied at 3 in the bottom of the 7th inning. Win today for the Bees. Suddenly, they would take this 6-game series after being beaten 5 out of 6 against Tacoma. A frustrating series loss against the Rainiers, especially with how often they led. Darren Baker, 1-for-3 on the day. Left-hand batter ready. First pitch up and away, ball one. Darren Baker, who is 5-for-14 in this series, has that gold chain dangling over the top part of his jersey. Reaches the bat back ready. Holding from the chest is Erla. Lead at first, Harbor. 2 stolen bases, 3 attempts. And the pitch, check swing, outside corner. A called strike, and it's 1-1. 3 runs, 6 hits, an error for the Bees. 3 runs, 7 hits, no errors, Sacramento. In at third is Reyes. The infield push to the right. Cavadas guarding the bag at first. Erla deals. And it's inside. 2 balls and a strike. Darren Baker, slight of build, but full of confidence. Target up from the catcher, Rivero. The 2-1. And Baker flies that foul down the left field line. And it's 2-2. Boy, and all of a sudden, you know, the Giants and their organization, suddenly they have a lot of familiar last names that have started to pop up, including the last name Kent. That has been a part of some of the recent changes that have happened. Here comes the 2-2 pitch. Hard ground ball past the diving Goebel off of his glove and into right center field. A base hit. Rounding second on his way to third is Harbor. Throw comes into second base. 2-out single, Darren Baker. And the inning continues. After the first two were retired, the next two have reached with a hit. That ball sounded great coming off the bat there of Darren Baker. Second knock of the day for Darren. And here comes Eddie's Leonard. Leonard was hitless in this series. He was 0 for 9 before an infield single in the fourth. And it was Sacramento who scored 3 runs in that fourth inning. And while he was there to score those 3 runs, the Bees, who trailed 3-2, were able to bounce back and get this thing tied up. But yeah, some of the names recently that have ended up in the Giants organization: Peyton Bonds, the nephew of Barry Bonds. Caden Kent, the son of Hall of Famer Jeff Kent. Now you have Darren Baker, the son of Dusty Baker. Runners hit the corners. 2 down. Here's Eddie's Leonard. Right-hand batter set and ready. Infield shifted left, the pitch. And it's down and away, ball one. Eddie's a 280 hitter with runners in scoring position this year. Walking off a third, Parks Harbor. Darren Baker, great speed, creeping to his lead at first. Baker stole a base earlier today. Here comes the 1-0. Looping liner down the right field line. Ranging that way, Rodriguez on the run. He makes the catch along the side warning track. Tosses the ball over onto the berm, and the inning is done. Sacramento threatens. They don't score. No runs, 2 hits, no errors, 2 left. We go to the 8th. We're tied at 3 on the KSL Sports Zone.
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1: Top of the eighth inning. We are all tied at three here today between the Bees and the River Cats. Rowdy Rodriguez leads off the eighth. Christian Alvarado, the fourth pitcher on the day, is on now for the Sacramento River Cats. And Zwak, who did a really nice job in relief, 1 1/3, scoreless, hitless, walked one, struck out two. Just a great low-scoring ball game on a Sunday afternoon here in Sacramento. Rowdy Rodriguez was 1 for 19 in this series before a game-tying solo homer in the sixth. First pitch takes on the outside corner for a strike, 0-1. Rowdy Rodriguez, no doubt about it, has been better at home compared to on the road. Hitting just .169 away from daybreak, batting .325 there in Sojo. Pitches outside and it's 1-1. And Rodriguez, who flied out to center in the second, dribbled out to the catcher Gonzalez in the third, and then smoked one over the right center field wall in the fifth inning. Here comes the 1-1. Rodriguez takes on the inside corner for a strike. And it's 1-2. Now, that was right after Sacramento played a 3 in the fourth inning. And then it was Rodriguez in the sixth who hit that solo homer to level this game up. Rodriguez, when leading off an inning, 5 for 20. Two of his home runs have been leadoff home runs, two of the threes. He lines that foul to the right side above the first base dugout. And it bounces over to the first base coach, Jack Santora. Infield push to the left. The wind blowing right to left. Here comes the 1-2. And Rodriguez, bat handle pop up right side, giving chase Leonard into foul ground by the sidewall. And it drops into the 10th row. Plink goes down to the front row. Lucky fan waiting right there for it will get it. And underhanded to a youngster. Congratulations. Alvarado, who has been busy in this series, pitched back in game one. Here's the 1-2. Soft grounder towards the second baseman, Baker. He'll take his time with a shoot top stop and a sidearm throw to first. In time for out number one. Top eight, one down, 3-3 the score. Alvarado gave up a run in his three innings of work back on Tuesday. On a couple of hits and two strikeouts. Here's Sebastian Rivero. He singled back in the second. And he walked in the sixth, 1 for 2 overall on the day. First pitch. And he flies it down the right field line, slicing away from the right fielder Brennan, goes to the sidewall, and it drops down on the berm. And there goes the tackle fest for the souvenir once again. They have youngsters of all ages down there. I mean, as young as 3 and maybe as old as 11. And they just have been standing and waiting around into that pocket all day long. 0-1. Rivero launches down the left field line. That's hooking. Foul. Bangs off of one of the seats down the left field line and rolls down into the front row. Kiddo brought his glove, and he comes away with a foul ball. So a lot of souvenirs handed out in this top of the eighth. We're tied at 3 with one down. Here's the 0-2. Rivero bounces it softly towards the second baseman. Baker has to charge on it on the trot, down the base path, tosses to first in time. Two up, two down on a pair of soft grounders to Darren Baker at second. It'll bring up Bryce Teodosio, and Teodosio is 1 for 2. As he ended what was a 1 for 16 stretch. Overall in the series, he is 2 for 17. He's been on twice today as he was hit by a pitch back in the second. Here's the pitch. Teodosio takes low. It's a ball. Challenged by Gonzalez. Gonzalez has been correct each and every single time he's challenged something at the bottom of the zone. And the review said he was right again. Ty Krause has not been missing by much. But the very top of the ball is hitting the very bottom of the zone, especially with a curveball. And Krause just has not been given that pitch. And this is why I love the ABS system. Here's the 0-1. Swing and a miss right over the hands of Teodosio. Now the inside part of the plate. Bryce this year has had his struggles when trying to battle from behind in the zone. Two out, top eight, tied at 3. Timeout called by Teodosio. And Bryce Teodosio this year, .379 hitter when ahead in the count. But he's behind in the count, and he's batting .143. Here comes the 0-2. Teodosio watches it, knee high, called, strike 3, throws him solid, and the inning is done. The Bees go down 1-2-3 in the eighth inning. And after 95-mile-an-hour heat, he turns around with a curveball and dots it perfectly at the bottom of the zone on the inside corner. We go to the bottom of the eighth. We're tied at three on the KSL Sports Zone.
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11: Thank you for

0: Bottom of the eighth inning. We are tied at three here in West Sacramento. Iverson Arteaga, Fernando Gonzalez, and Scott Bandura, 8-9-1 hitters. Two up against Dylan Tate. Tate takes over for Erlah. Once again, Erlah looked great. Two scoreless innings, worked around three hits, but overall was on point. And this game, very much throughout the course of the series, low scoring, close. These two teams have been evenly matched over the last two seasons. They played 47 games. This is the 48th over the last 2 years. The pitch is inside for a ball. Sacramento leads 24-23. They had eight straight six-game series, tied at three games apiece. Sacramento took four out of six back in July. Here comes the 1-0 pitch to Arteaga. And Arteaga, almost down to a knee, swings and misses. And the count is 1-1. Arteaga, though, walked, singled, and popped up to short throughout the course of this afternoon. Dylan Tate with a 1-1. Arteaga lines it down the left field line. This ball hooking. Fouls. It bounces wide of the chalk line down the left field side. And the count's 1-2. Iverson Arteaga against the Bees this year is 10 for 36. And for Arteaga, he's had some great moments against the Bees going back to July, especially when you look at some of his work late in games. Dylan Tate trying to keep this at a 3-3 game in the bottom of the eighth. Here comes the 1-2 pitch, and Arteaga swings and misses. Strike three. Arteaga down on strikes. One out, nobody on. It'll bring up Fernando Gonzalez. Well, it almost brought him down to a knee again as he was twisting all the way around, trying to follow through with that swing. Dylan Tate, who got the win against the Rivercats all the way back on Thursday. And the first pitch breaks on the inside corner at the top of the zone to Fernando Gonzalez. Gonzalez, who walked in the third, had an RBI single in the fourth, dropped down a sack bunt in the sixth inning. Infield shifted left. Tate with a glove in front of his face, turns, lines, kicks. And that's just beneath the knees. Tate had a scoreless 1 1/3 in that game on Thursday. A great bounce back for him after he had a really sluggish moment there in August when he allowed the most runs ever in a relief appearance in his 12-year career. Pitch down and away, and it's 2-1. And getting that win had to feel oh so good because he had to... moment at Tacoma, where he allowed at least a run in each of those outings. Here's the 2-1, and it's dribbled foul behind home plate. And the count's 2-2 to Gonzalez. The score 3-3. We're in the bottom of the eighth inning with one out and nobody on. And Dylan Tate, 196 major league appearances, 9 major league saves, 7-14 is major league record, and an ERA of 4.09. He had a great season with Baltimore back in 22. ZRA was down at 305. Puts the glove in front of his face. Turns, kicks, fires. Gonzalez softly chops it on two bounces to the first baseman, Cabanas. An underhand toss to Tate, who has to reach back to nab it and get to first in time. That was an awkward angle on the delivery, and Cabanas does a nice enough job, but good job by Tate with the focus on receiving that toss and following through. So two out, nobody on. Bottom of the eighth, we're tied at three. And here comes Scott Bandura. Bandura without a hit today. And Scott, who homered in last night's game, he has two homers against the Bees this year. He has walked twice, struck out once, flied out to left field. Tate stares into Rivero, puts the glove in front of his face. High knee kick and fires outside. And it's 1-0. It's not quite Dontrell Willis level with the high knee kick, but it is fun to watch him out there. It's Dylan Tate, all about poise and focus, and his maturity really shows. The 1-0 is outside, two balls and no strikes. One of his really good friends is Jackson Smith and Jigba, of all people, wide receiver for the Seattle Seahawks, who helped them win the Super Bowl last year, former Ohio State Buckeye. Here comes the 2-0. And Pantura lines it down the right field line, hooking fair over the chalk line and up along the rising sidewall, deep to the corner. Here comes Pantura rounding second. He'll put on the brakes there. A fumble on the relay from Goble. And it's Pantura playing it safe. He's in scoring position with two outs in this bottom of the eighth. Well, with that ball deep towards the corner, Rodriguez going over there to get it. You know, Bandura's thinking about three, but the one thing you absolutely cannot do if you're Scott Pantura is get gunned down at third base with two outs here in this eighth inning. That brings up Brad Harris. Elfer Pantura, his 27th double of the year. Brad Harris is 0-4. Last three times, he's in a ground ball to the shortstop Sanchez, and the Gold Glover has handled business each time. First pitch down and away for a ball. 3-3 ball game. Bottom of the eighth inning, two out, runner at second. It's Brent Harris, reached by an error back in the first, but after that, grounded into a double play, 6-4-3 in the third. Did the same thing in the fourth, and then it was Sanchez who retired him in the sixth. Here's the 1-0. Harris takes at the knees, a strike. And it's 1-1. This is going to be challenged by Harris. And so we take a look at the video board. It will reveal that it was a strike. So far today, with runners in scoring position, Sacramento 2-11. The Bees 0-6. Brett Harris trying to come through with two for Sacramento. The Bees lead the series 3-2. Game 6 is tied at 3. Here comes the 1-1. And Harris takes inside. Two balls and a strike for the Bees coming up in the top of the ninth. It'll be the 9-1-2 hitters, Goble, Rada, Marlowe. Goble shading the bag at second base, now backs up. Here comes the pitch. And it's dribbled foul behind home plate. We'll do it at 2-2. It's quite possible Jamer Candelario could be pinch hitting to lead off that inning, as a switch hitter was standing on deck when the final out occurred. And Teodosio struck out in the eighth, so we'll see if he is coming on in the ninth. 2-2 the count, 3-3 the score. Tate kicks, deals, and it's fouled back behind home plate to the right, sailing over everything and headed for the parking lot. We'll do it again at 2-2. Bandura walking to his lead at second base. Dylan Tate comes set. Doesn't even check the runner. Deals the 2-2. Down and in, and it's 3-2. Standing on deck, Bo Davidson. And Davidson 1-3 after his PCL Player of the Month award in August. Tate trying to finish off Brett Harris. Trying to finish off the top of the eighth inning. Long hold, kicks, deals. And it's dribbled up the third base side. Foul, softly rolling its way to the dugout. And we'll do it again. The wind has picked up in a big way, pushing hard right to left. This is about as strong as we've seen the wind all throughout the week. Beautiful Sunday afternoon here in Sacramento. We're tied at 3. Runner at second. Here comes the 3-2 again. And it's a crack bat soft grounder back to Tate, the pitcher. Takes it halfway to first. Underhands to Cavadas. And the inning is done. No runs. A hit. No errors. A broken bat. And one runner left on base. We go to the night. We're tied at 3 on the KSL Sports Zone.
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0: Top of the ninth inning, the Salt Lake Bees in a deadlock with the Sacramento River Cats 3-3. Jamer Candelario is coming on as a pinch hitter for Ben Goebel in this top of the ninth. Candelario takes over for Goebel, who was 0-for-2 with a hit by pitch. Jamer last night an RBI single. He was 1-for-4 with 3 Ks. Cristian Alvarado is out there for his second inning of work. He retired the Bees in order, 1-2-3 in the eighth with a pair of groundouts to second and a strikeout. Candelario, switch hitter from the left-hand side. 3-3 ball game, top of the ninth. Here comes the first pitch. Candelario clips it, fouls. It rolls its way over to the first base on deck circle. One of the complaints that major league players certainly have playing here at this ballpark, and minor league players have the same complaint, as Candelario stands in the left-hand batter's box, a one pitch, cut on and missed, 0-2, is that if you're not in the game, or if you're a DH, you cannot go to the batting cage to try and get some cuts in, or just to stay loose, or to do something like that, because the clubhouse and the batting cage is so far away beyond the left center field wall. Pitches outside, 1-2. So Candelario, who is active but not in the lineup, now comes on for a pinch hit situation. He's been sitting there for an entire 8 innings. Set from the stretch, nobody on, nobody out. Here's the 1-2. Candelario's sword swings through, strike 3. Did not look comfortable whatsoever. At any point in that battle, fastball for Alvarado comes in at about 94. And then his changeup at 85. Well, that was a curveball, and it was high. Candelario started after it and just did a very abbreviated swing, and he was not happy with himself. One out, nobody on. We're tied at 3. Here's Nelson Rada. Takes outside for a ball. Nelson had a hit back in game number 1 of this series. He does not have a hit since, as he is a combined 1-for-16. Takes at the knees for a strike, and it's 1-1. 3-3 ball game, top 9. A lefty, Rada, reaches the bat back ready, and the pitch misses outside. 2 balls and a strike. In at third is Harbor, as he is well in on the grass. The rest of the infield playing back, and Nelson Rada is also great at pushing a bunt up the right side if he sees the opportunity. Harbor creeping in. Here comes the pitch. And Rada bounces it foul over by the third base on deck circle. And we'll do it at 2-2. It'll do up for the River Cats in the bottom of the ninth. Davidson, Brennan, Harbor, 3-4-5. Salt Lake with a run in the first and the second. 3 for Sacramento in the fourth. 1 in the sixth for the Bees. We're even at 3. The count even at 2. Swing and a miss. Strike 3 over the top of a sweeper. Back-to-back K's here in this top of the ninth for Cristian Alvarado. He looks terrific. And it'll bring up Cade Marlow. Marlow 1-for-4 with a double, a stolen base, and a run scored. Marlow 6-for-20 in the series. Here comes the first pitch. Marlow takes outside at the knees. Ball 1. Now the Bees have won 2 extra inning games against Sacramento so far in this series. They've had some great ninth inning drama. 1-0, dribbled up the first base line. It rolls along the chalk line, then goes into the runner's lane, scooped up by the first baseman, Leonard, and it's 1-1. As these two teams have had great late inning drama, well, back in game 2, it was Ciccone with the walk-off 3-run shot. The Bees led 1-0 the entire way until that 3-run homer. 10-inning win in Game 3 by the Bees, 4-3. The 10-inning win in Game 4, 8-7. Here comes the 1-1. Marlow takes outside. And it's 3-1. Alvarado has retired all 5 that he has faced in the 8th. And now so far in this ninth, two out, nobody on. We are tied at three. Alvarado comes set, 2-1, and it's fouled straight back. Doing it 2-2. Cade Marlowe, who the Bees have been familiar with, had such a stellar season back in 2024 and then missed so much at 25 after back surgery, but still came in those final 46 games and played so well for Tacoma. 2-2 outside, and it's 3-2. Marlowe, who was a part of Tacoma's second half championship last year as they went to the postseason and they would lose to Las Vegas. Speaking of Las Vegas, he was a part of their first half championship this year. Wherever he goes, teams he's been playing with, they usually come up with a lot of wins. 3-2 pitch, outside ball four. Cade Marlowe's aboard, and he is a great base-stealing threat. Cade Marlowe today stole his 31st base of the year. And Marlowe, who is third in stolen bases in 2026, he's at first, two down, and here's Pablo Reyes. One of the most dangerous hitters you're going to find in the PCL this year. Marlowe a good lead at first. The pitch down and away, ball one. We'll see if Marlowe's on the move and when. Because with his ability to successfully steal bases, you have to be aggressive here. Cade Marlowe, 31 for 34 this season. Healthy lead at first, Marlowe. We're tied at three, top of the ninth, two out. The pitch. Reyes takes off speed and over for a strike. And it's 1-1. Pablo Reyes today, sac fly and RBI back in the first. He had an infield single in the third. He is 1-for-3. And this pitch misses just away. And the count's at 2-2. Bees trying to finish this series off the right way. This would be a great way to end this road trip. Healthy lead at first again, Marlowe. Oven mid on that left arm. Creeps out to a bigger lead. There goes Marlowe. The pitch outside, 3-1. The throw to second. Snag. Tag. And he's saved. Cade Marlowe with stolen base number 32 on the year. He's in scoring position with two down, and the count is now 3-1 on Reyes. Nico Cavadas is standing on deck. And Cavadas, a powerful left-hand hitter. The righty Alvarado staring in. 3-3 the score, 3-1 the count. Two down, top of the ninth inning. A pitch to Reyes. Reyes takes at the knees a strike. He started walking to first base. Now he taps his helmet. He was confident that that pitch missed the zone. He's talking with the dugout as we speak. But I think it was in the zone as he's walking back to the box, and it did hit the very bottom rail. Count full. Two down. Marlowe at second. Any base hit to the outfield is for sure going to score Cade with his speed. Reyes reaches the bat pack ready. Here comes the 3-2, and he lines it to center field. It's down for a base hit. Rounding third, coming home is Marlowe. Up with a bandura. Throw towards the plate, cut off. In to score Marlowe. Hits an RBI single for Pablo Reyes. He comes through with two, and the Bees have the ninth inning lead. It's 4-3. And this inning started two up, two down with back-to-back Ks. And then Marlowe draws the walk, steals second, and comes in to score on the two-out knock from Pablo Reyes. And Pablo just continues to have a phenomenal 2026. The Bees aren't done. Reyes, a great base-stealing threat. He's at first. Here's Nico Cavadas, and a throw over to first. And back in standing up is Reyes. Nico, a walk and a knock so far today. He's 1-for-3. Creeping out to that lead at first, Pablo Reyes, 21 stolen bases, 25 attempts. Throw over to first again. That's the second disengagement. That one almost got by Leonard. Still no count on Nico Cavadas. Left-hand batter reaches the bat back set with the bright white gloves. Here comes the pitch. Nico off the handle, little flare, left center. This ball's going to get down for a base hit. Rounding second on his way to third is Reyes. Up with it is Davidson. He'll throw it to second base. And the Salt Lake Bees have finally started to break through on Alvarado. They've scored one in this inning. And now the last three in a row have reached back-to-back hits against him. And while the Bees have a 4-3 lead, they are not finished. Yomer Sanchez is going to try to give Salt Lake some insurance. long walk out to the mound right now. As a righty getting loose in the bullpen as we speak for Sacramento. Christian Alvarado retired 5 in a row to start his outing. The last three have been able to get on. What a big stolen base as well by Marlowe. What a great battle by Cade Marlowe to draw that walk, and it sparked this. And don't forget, you know, Marlowe had the double and stole third back in the first inning. That's why he scored on that sac fly. And so both times the stolen base proved to be oh so big to eventually lead to a run scored. The Bees were up 2-0. They went down 3-2. They tied it 3-3. Now they lead 4-3. Top 9, 2 out, 2 on. Yomer Sanchez 0 for 4. First pitch outside, ball 1. And Sanchez, it was just 1 for his last 12 in this series. That 1 was an RBI single. Here comes the 1-0. Sanchez takes inside. And it's challenged by the catcher, Gonzalez. And so, the River Cats hoping this will be a strike, and it was, just barely on the inside corner. This has been really tough here. Ty Krause, who has had a number of calls overturned, but we are talking by the thread of the ball here. You know, it's not like he's just been so erroneous. First and third, 2 down, 4-3 Bees. Reyes at third, Cavadas at first. Here comes the pitch to Sanchez. Sanchez lines it to right center field. That's going to get down for a hit. Walking home from third is Reyes. Rounding second on his way to third, Cavadas. Throw goes into second. Yomer Sanchez, a 2-out RBI single. And the Bees get an insurance run. They lead 5-3 here in the ninth. What a turnaround against a pitcher that had been rock solid against the Bees. He retired the first 5 that he faced, including 3 strikeouts. The next thing you know, a walk, 3 straight hits, and the Salt Lake Bees are up by 2. And Alvarado just could not put a lid on this top of the ninth. We'll tell you about the new River Cats pitcher when we come back. Salt Lake 5, Sacramento 3, top 9, 2 on, 2 out on the KSL Sports Zone.
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0: Rowdy Rodriguez, 1-for-4, first pitch swinging, laces it left center field on a rope. It's down for a base hit in front of the left fielder, Davidson, in to score from third on the play. Cavadas going first to third is Yomer Sanchez. Rowdy Rodriguez, a two-out RBI single. And Salt Lake has scored all three runs in the ninth inning with two down. And they lead it now 6-3. Just incredible. This inning started two up, two down. And all of a sudden, the hit parade just continues. Four straight singles from Salt Lake's offense. And here is Sebastian Rivero, the eighth hitter to step in the box in this top of the ninth. 6-3 Salt Lake. Rivero fouls it back 0-1. Now, Salt Lake's offense just had some really cold stretches in this series. And that included in this game. Runners walking out to their leads. Here comes the 0-1 to Sebastian Rivero. Runner on the move, Rodriguez. And this is clipped foul up the third base side. Rolling to the far side entrance of the third base dugout. And Rivero may have cracked his bat. I think he needs a new piece of lumber. 6 runs, 10 hits, an error for the Bees. 3 runs, 9 hits, and no errors for Sacramento. Boy, the Rivercats were on the brink of getting out of this top of the ninth. Tied up and a chance to walk it off there in the bottom of the ninth with a tie game, and all of a sudden the Bees, Cade Marlowe, who just battles and battles and draws a walk, steals second. Reyes brings him in with an RBI single. Then you're always hopeful to, you know, continue to get some two out hits. The Bees have 3, make that 4 in a row. Here's the 0-2. Rivero softly bounces it to the third baseman Harbor, ranging to his left. He has it from behind the mound, throws to first in time. The inning is done, but the Bees bring 8 to the plate. They scored 3 runs. They do it on 4 hits. No errors and 2 left. Last call for Sacramento. Bees up 6-3 on the KSL Sports Zone.
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0: Bottom of the ninth inning, Leonard Garcia on the mound now for the Salt Lake Bees. Salt Lake leading 6-3 against the River Cats as Salt Lake played at 3 runs in the top of the ninth after that inning started 2 up, 2 down. Leonard Garcia with a chance to put the finishing touches on what would be a Sunday afternoon victory for the Bees, and it would also be a series victory for the Bees. Bo Davidson at the plate, 1-for-3 with a walk on the ninth. Takes a strike and it's 0-1. Leonard Garcia, who got the save. Yeah, that victory that the Bees had back on Thursday night. 1 inning of work. He struck out 3, walked 1. Here comes the 0-1 pitch. And it's down and away. A ball and a strike. The Bees up 6-3. 2 of their wins in extra innings. And those were games that Sacramento really felt like they should have won, including that 10th inning when Garcia came on. And it eventually ended up with runners at first and third and nobody out.

0: pitches inside. And then Garcia just turned around, struck out the next three in a row, and the Bees would get out of here with a win back on Thursday. Garcia set from the chest. Lefty on lefty. The pitch to Davidson. Popped up foul left side. That's out of play. Bo Davidson, who led off the seventh inning, grounded out to first base. The Bees, who scored a run in the first and in the second today. They led 2-0. Sacramento put up a three spot in the fourth as all of a sudden Caden Dana left the game early, coming off the mound and throwing a ball to first on a dribbler that was to his right. Here's the 2-2, and it's flied in the air to center field. Ranging back into his right a bit is Teodosio. He comfortably makes the catch chest high for out number one. One out, nobody on, 6-3 Salt Lake. You know, that fourth inning was so bizarre as Brady Chobin had to come on. Chobin struggled walking hitters in that stretch as well. And before you know it, the Bees were down 3-2. Rowdy Rodriguez tied it at three with a solo homer top six. And then the Bees, you know, they were able to string together a ton of two-out knocks. It's the first pitch in there for a strike to Will Brennan, 0-1. And with two out, nobody on, they got that merry-go-round going. They scored three runs in the inning to take a 6-3 lead. Here's the 0-1. Outside corner, a strike, and it's 0-2. The River Cats entered into today trailing by four games for the top spot in the second half PCL standings. Oklahoma City was a winner today. It doesn't matter what happens with Sugar Land. If Sacramento does not win today, they'll be down five as the pitch is high, 1-2. And they desperately needed a great series, and they had the chance for that. One ball, two strikes, one out. Garcia rocks, fires, foul tipped into the glove, strike three. Nice squeeze by Rivero. And Sacramento's down to their final out. Parks Harbor had such a slow start to the series. He was 0 for 14 before a bases clearing three-run double. That was back on Friday. Today, he started 0 for 2. He's 2 for his last two. 6-3 Bees, bottom of the ninth. Harbor right-hand batter ready. Garcia, high leg kick, fires, inside corner, a strike, 0-1. The Salt Lake Bees, one out away from putting an end to this 12-game road trip. It started by dropping 5 out of 6 to Tacoma. Here's the 0-1, and it's low. A ball and a strike. They're starting pitching, so reliable throughout so much of this series against Sacramento. They're timely hitting, as in that series against Tacoma, they lost 5 out of 6. They led in 5 out of 6. There's the 1-1. Ground ball or line drive hard off the facing in the third base dugout. And it's 1-2. Sacramento down to their final strike. And the Bees, who had their hearts broken a couple of times at Tacoma, including the Sunday afternoon game when they had a 2-run lead going into the ninth, and they were walked off in the 10th. Garcia walks on the back slope of the mound. Now steps up and is ready to go. Harbor reaches his bat pack ready. Here's the 1-2. Just outside and down. And it counts even two apiece. Bottom nine, 6-3, Salt Lake. And the Bees, who were beaten 4 out of 6 here in July, looking to return the favor in September. 2-2 pitch, swing and a miss, strike three. The ball game is over, and so is the series. The Salt Lake Bees take the finale 6-3. They win the series 4-2. And what a great ninth inning. Three runs in the top of the ninth, and then Leonard Garcia, a 1-2-3 bottom of the ninth. 6-3 the final, and the winner is Salt Lake. What a great finish to this series. And the Salt Lake Bees, who take three of the final 4 games. And they did it with some clutch play in extra innings. They did it with clutch play in a ninth inning. And when the momentum went away, they were able to get it back. Timely defensive plays throughout the day from Yomer Sanchez. Rivero called a great game behind the plate. And Salt Lake's pitching, which had been an ailment for this team for so much of the year, their pitching has been on point in the month of September. So much to like about different guys going out there and pitching so well. Dylan Tate with a scoreless inning. He also had 2 great innings of work from Mason Erlah. And the Bees, who had a shutout performance from their bullpen last night, The wheels wobbled today in that third and fourth with Caden Dana exiting the game early, but so many others able to flex from the fifth inning on. And the Salt Lake Bees, with a tie game in the ninth, put up a three spot. All three runs scored after the first two were retired to start the top of the ninth inning. And the Bees win this series 4-2. Sacramento and Salt Lake split this regular season series. They also split last year's regular season series. So they are now 24-24 over their last 48 games against one another. A fabulous week here in the California Capitol. 4-2. The Bees come out on top. And in the Sunday series finale, 6-3, Salt Lake the winner. We'll have more of the totals. We'll have the highlights. We'll take our last look at the out-of-town scoreboard. And we'll get you ready for this series next week against the Round Rock Express. This has been a presentation of Salt Lake Bees Baseball on the KSL Sports Zone.
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0: Welcome on into the 10th inning show. The Salt Lake Bees win game 6, and they win the series 4-2 over the Sacramento River Cats. The Bees took game 1. They dropped game 2 in a heartbreaker in walk-off fashion. They took games 3 and 4 in extra innings. And after being beaten soundly last night in game number 5 by the final of 6-3, they turn around and take the finale by the final of 6-3. 6 runs, 10 hits, an error for the Bees. 3 runs, 9 hits, no errors for the River Cats. The winning pitcher, Dylan Tate, 4-4 on the year. It was Garcia getting his second save of the series. Alvarado took the loss. He was 0-1 now, and Alvarado retired the first 5 that he faced, including 3 strikeouts in a row. But it was Cade Marlowe earning the walk, and after that, the Bees put together 4 straight singles in the top of the ninth to put up a 3 spot, and it would hold as they win 6-3. On the day, Rowdy Rodriguez, who had a 1-for-19 stretch in this series, hit his 3rd home run since he's been with the Salt Lake Bees, a solo shot in the 6th inning. That tied the game, and also Pablo Reyes increased his hit streak now to 17 games, the longest in his career. Cade Marlowe had 2 timely stolen bases, 1 in the 1st inning when he stole 3rd and he scored on a sac fly, and then the other one in the 9th when he stole 2nd and scored on a 2-out RBI single from Pablo Reyes. Pablo drove in a pair today, had 2 hits. It was Nico Cavadas with 2 knocks on the day, and Yolmer Sanchez, who had a 1-for-12 stretch and then ended his series with an RBI single to help the Salt Lake Bees get an insurance run. And it was one of those days where you knew a number of different players were going to have to come through at different times. Salt Lake's offense had some cold spells in this series, but they had some of the big timely moments, including what happened in that 9th inning. Now, not getting the win or the save or anything, Mason Erla, another 2 outings for him as he's been coming back after missing so much time. He hadn't pitched since May of 2025. He had 2 appearances in this series, and they were very encouraging, as it was a scoreless inning for him going all the way back to game 1 of the series. And today he had 2 scoreless innings, allowing a total of 3 hits, as Erlock, in game 2 of this series, who pitched a scoreless seventh inning, and it was 1-2-3. And then here today, worked around a few hits, but just did a really nice job locating. Looks great. Great life on all of his pitches. A positive sign for him after missing such an enormous amount of time. So great to see him have a chance to finish out his 26th season on a positive note, as he still has a few weeks to go, but a good amount of games that he can get in, as it has to feel so good to just get back out there once again. On the other side for the Sacramento Rivercats, you know, a game where, you know, it starts with Smith giving up two runs early. Mejias allowed one run. Zwack, a scoreless one and a third. And Alvarado was looking great until the Bees finally broke through against him. Caden Dana had three scoreless innings of work to start this game, and then a dribbler out in front of the mound to the right of Dana, and he ranged over to get it and barehanded it, couldn't throw out the very speedy Darren Baker at first base. Just looked like a harmless start to the inning, but instead, Dana was a bit shaken up. I don't know if it was his left leg or foot or something like that as he was stretching it out and kicking it around, but he had to come out of the game early. Brady Chobin, who allowed two earned runs in his two-thirds of an inning. Suddenly, the Bees had a tough time with command. Dana walked four hitters in the third inning alone, was able to get out of it. Chobin walked two in that fourth inning, and it was the Rivercats with their offense finally able to break through. They took a 3-2 lead, but the rest of the way, it was shutdown city. Kaminsky, Erla, Tate, Garcia. Not only did they not allow any runs, they didn't walk anybody. They were able to work around a combined five hits. So the Salt Lake Bees, they get the series win 4-2. They have their final home series against Round Rock next week. We're going to preview that for you around the corner. We'll take our last look at the out-of-town scoreboard. Coming up next, we are going to listen to some of the highlights from this one as the Bees defeat the Rivercats 6-3 here on the KSL Sports Zone.
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0: Bees and the Rivercats met up for game number 6 of this 6-game series. Bees up 3-2, looking to return the favor as they dropped 4 out of 6 against Sacramento when they were here back in July. Salt Lake got off to a good start. Cade Marlowe with a 1-out double. He would steal third base. Pablo Reyes a sac fly to bring him in, and it was 1-0 Salt Lake. Caden Dana worked around a runner getting on from an error and a Bo Davidson single to pitch a scoreless first. Then in the second, the Bees would go up 2-0. Rivero led off with a single, rather, with one out. Then back-to-back hitters were plunked. Teodosio hit by a pitch. Ben Goble hit by a pitch. Nelson Rada sac fly. It was 2-0 Salt Lake. A 1-2-3 second from Caden Dana really helped the Bees, you know, find a nice groove as they had some great starting pitching from their pitchers in the series, including Caden Dana, who got the win in game number 1. in the third inning, Caden Dana found some trouble. He walked four total hitters in the inning and amazingly got out of it unscathed. One of the plays, a 6-4-3 double play that Brett Harris grounded into, and then with the bases loaded and two out, it was Nelson Rada with a terrific diving catch out in left field to preserve the lead. So, 2-0 still the score, and we would go into the fourth, and that's when things got a little weird. All of a sudden, Darren Baker with a dribbler left of the mound. It was Dana going to his right to barehanded through to first. Something happened, whether he was planting or getting off the mound, or when he landed, something along the way didn't go right on his left leg or foot, and he had to be attended to, and he was taken out of the game early. So after that, Leonard, an infield single. Then Arteaga walked against Brady Chauvin. The bases were loaded, nobody out. Fernando Gonzalez, one hit in the series until today. And the pitch. Line drive, center field, a pass the leaping shortstop Sanchez, and gets down for a hit. In the score from third, Baker. Leonard stops at third, Arteaga at second. It's an RBI single, Fernando Gonzalez. Sacramento on the board, and the Bees now lead it 2-1 as the Rivercats continue to threaten here in the fourth. So bases were still loaded, and the score was 2-1. Then the game would be tied. Scott Bendura walked, and that forced in the tying run. Bases loaded, still nobody out, and danger certainly looming. Brett Harris grounded into a 6-4-3 double play, and that would be big. While Sacramento took the lead, it helped minimize the damage. Rob Kaminsky came on to strike out Bo Davidson, and the Bees were down 3-2. Well, in the top of the sixth inning, Rowdy Rodriguez came to the plate with one out, nobody on. He was just 1-for-19 in this series, but he would have one of the biggest swings here on Sunday. Target up Gonzalez, the pitch from Mejias, flying in the air, right center field, going back Bandura, still at the track in front of the wall, looks up and it's gone! Over the right center field wall, Rowdy Rodriguez has tied the game with his third home run in a Bees uniform. He sent a towering fly ball to the right of center. We're tied at three now in the top of the sixth. So tie game at that moment. The Salt Lake Bees and the Sacramento Rivercats have played some low-scoring games that have been close, and they've been tight all the way until the end. This game was scoreless going into the ninth inning, and the Salt Lake Bees were having a tough time against Christian Alvarado. Alvarado retired the side in order. With two soft groundouts and a strikeout in the eighth, then two strikeouts to start the ninth. They were on the brink of getting out of the ninth inning with a chance to walk it off in the home half. Cade Marlowe battled hard against Alvarado and was able to draw a two-out walk, and with his base-stealing ability, he was a huge threat to get in a scoring position. Well, Marlowe stole second base. That was his second stolen base of the day. He was in scoring position, two outs, and the red-hot Pablo Reyes in the box. Reyes reaches the bat pack ready. Here comes the 3-2, and he lines it to center field. It's down for a base hit. Rounding third, coming home is Marlowe. Up with a Bandura. Throw towards the plate, cut off. In to score Marlowe. Hits an RBI single for Pablo Reyes. He comes through with two, and the Bees have the ninth inning lead. It's 4-3. Pablo Reyes, 9 hits in this series, 9 runs batted in this series. He just continues to shine here in 2026. Bees in the lead, and they're not done. Nico Cavadas with a single, and Reyes would go first to third. So the Bees with two on, the Bees with two out. Yolmer Sanchez looking for a two-run lead. Here comes the pitch to Sanchez. Sanchez lines it to right center field. That's going to get down for a hit. Walking home from third is Reyes. Rounding second on his way to third, Cavadas. Throw goes into second. Yolmer Sanchez, a two-out RBI single, and the Bees get an insurance run. They lead 5-3 here in the ninth. So 5-3 the score at that moment. That would be the end of the day for Alvarado. Alex Carrillo came on. The first batter he faced, Rowdy Rodriguez, and the first pitch, Rowdy jumped all over it. Great games between these two teams. Rowdy Rodriguez, 1-for-4, first pitch swinging, laces it left center field on a rope. It's down for a base hit in front of the left fielder, Davidson, in to score from third on the play. Cavadas going first to third is Yolmer Sanchez. Rowdy Rodriguez, a two-out RBI single. And Salt Lake has scored all three runs in the ninth inning with two down, and they lead it now 6-3. Great moment for the Bees to take a 6-3 lead into the bottom of the ninth. Leonard Garcia would retire all three that he faced in the home half, including back-to-back strikeouts. to close down business. For Garcia, excellent work by him in the series. Two saves. He retired all six that he faced. Five of the six by a strikeout. The Bees take four out of six in the series. They win the finale 6-3. When we come back, we'll preview the final homestand of the year against Round Rock, and we'll also take our last look at the out-of-town scoreboard. 6-3, the Bees a winner on this Sunday afternoon. 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
0: Welcome back to the 10th Inning Show. The Salt Lake Bees a winner today, 6-3 over the Sacramento River Cats in the series finale. We take our last look at the out-of-town scoreboard. No score, bottom four, Twins and the White Sox. Marlins handled the Cubs today 10-3. Reds prevailed over the Brewers 12-8. Braves nipped the Phillies, rallying back to beat Philadelphia 5-4. The Angels got a great start from Walbert Urania. Eight innings of work allowed just one run. However, Pittsburgh was victorious 1-0. Red Sox a winner at Baltimore 3-1. Guardians walked off the Tigers for the third time in the last four games, as they win in 10 innings 3-2. Mets doubled up San Francisco 4-2. Diamondbacks edged the Astros 3-2. It was the Royals who held off the Blue Jays 6-1. Rangers with a much needed win today over the Rays 8-6. Cardinals in a high scoring game were able to tap the Rockies 10-8. Mariners a 2-0 win over the A's, and it was the San Diego Padres with a thrilling win over the Yankees 4-3. Late game tonight, the Nationals at the Dodgers. In the Pacific Coast League, one game, the late one, just underway. It'll be Reno at Sugarland. Big win today for Oklahoma City over Round Rock. Two reasons. One, OKC with that win, they're in the driver's seat in the second half for the standings. Round Rock now six games back in the standings, as that loss pretty much takes them out of the race, as they have just 12 games left to play. And it was El Paso who took a no-hitter into the seventh inning against Las Vegas, and they won 7-0. Albuquerque, a winner over Tacoma, 10-6. And here today, the Salt Lake Bees really hampered the chances of Sacramento from making it to the postseason. Sacramento now five games back with just 12 games to go. They have all these teams in front of them, and it's going to be an uphill battle, including the six-game series that they have at Las Vegas coming up next week. But the Bees, they win the game 6-3. They win the series 4-2. They face Round Rock. It is the former team of Bees manager Doug Davis, as Doug Davis helped them win the 2023 second half championship. He's now with the Salt Lake Bees. He split that six-gamer in Round Rock all the way back at the end of May. And the Bees with that final homestand, so much going on. Las Abejas to Salt Lake on Thursday. The final family night will be coming your way on Tuesday. Four tickets for $40. Make sure to join us on Bee Charitable Night, September 12th. Wonderful donations from the Salt Lake Bees to different causes. And we'll have fireworks coming up that night. Your kids get to run around the bases as well. Great tributes on the 25-year anniversary of 9/11. That'll be on Friday night. And, of course, Bark in the Park comes your way on Wednesday. That's also a Utah Dirty Sodas night. We'll have the games Tuesday, Wednesday, Thursday, televised on KMYU. And, of course, all the games will be available on the KSL Sports Zone. Huge thanks to everybody for their help in having some fun with this broadcast today, including Parker Long, who flawlessly produced today's game, as always. And our thanks to you for listening as the Salt Lake Bees here this afternoon in 3 hours and 3 minutes and in front of 3,888 fans on this Sunday afternoon. They take the series victory. I'm Tony Park saying good night from Sutter Health Park. Final score once again, 6-3. And the winner is Salt Lake.
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15: In college football that had the largest margin of victory on Saturday.
16: Okay, largest margin of victory on Saturday.
17: Only one?
15: One of
16: I know
15: two.
16: One guy turned off Michigan after they had lost. I don't know if I should rely on him. I want to go to Bo Benson on this one, college
15: no
16: football.
15: No cheating, Alex Teicher.
18: I know ball.
16: Well, can I give you my first thought, Bo? I thought Georgia won by like 60.
19: Yeah, and Texas won like 59-7.
16: Okay.
17: 59-7, but Ohio State won 56-3, so that would beat them.
16: You know what? That's true. I don't even ask him. Yeah, that's...
17: I'm sorry.
16: No, that's okay.
15: It's okay. When I run the show, the lifelines are all
16: green. Yeah, it's perfect.
15: Yeah, so I run the show.
16: Big A, he can chime in as well.
15: No, Big A's probably looking up the answer right
18: now. I'm not looking up anything.
15: Good.
16: Okay, let me go through. Well, Notre Dame hasn't played. Neither has Ole Miss. LSU put up 51 last night, so that wouldn't have been tops. All right. I'll go with the Buckeyes with the 53-point win.
15: Final answer?
16: That's my final answer.
15: Is it the Buckeyes?
18: No!
15: No, it is not. They are okay, they beat Ball State by 53.
16: Yes.
15: That is correct. BYU 56 over Utah Tech. Georgia. Oh. You should have gone with Georgia.
17: He said 59-7, though.
15: Yeah, but yeah. No, Georgia won 63-3. They won by 60.
16: I knew it.
15: So Ohio State was the third one. And that's why I made this question 1 out of 2, because I thought you'd lead into Ohio State.
17: Okay.
15: Texas did beat Texas State by 52. So there was a few large. All right. It's okay. It's all right.
16: I'll tell you something. An emotion that I have not felt. I still feel good. I said Georgia.
15: Yeah.
16: So I blame it on Carrie. Blame it on Bo. Like, I'm like, I lost, but I'm like, well, I
15: know. You know.
17: No, Bo said the right one. He just said the score, 59-7.
15: 50, but that's not the right one.
16: That's not the right one.
15: That was the fourth.
16: It was Georgia. Oh, it was Georgia and BYU.
15: Georgia, yes. Georgia and BYU.
16: I knew Georgia won by 62 as well.
15: You were just like, is there one that was a little higher that you didn't see? Yeah. Okay. All right. Moving on here. The U.S. Open is going on right now.
16: Well, what I should have done, actually, sorry, just quickly. I knew Georgia, I thought they won by 60. So why I said Ohio State when they won by 56, I should have just went with Georgia.
15: Yeah, you should have. You really should have. But that's the point of being in the hot seat.
16: Yes, that is.
15: That is the point of being in the hot seat.
16: I got so ass from this hot seat right now.
15: That is true.
16: Me and Puka Nacua.
15: Oh, yeah, so much. Okay, here we go. In the open era, name two of the three female tennis players that have won the most U.S. Open singles championships.
16: All right. Serena's got to be one of them, right? Mm-hmm. Who'd you say?
17: Mm-hmm.
16: And then after that, we're thinking Chris Everett, Steffi Graf being dominant at that time. Alex Tyshirt, you have any thoughts on women's tennis? Billie Jean King.
18: Just been so infatuated with Coco lately. So.
16: It's well, been she's 1-1. Really, she's 1-1. Yeah, one.
18: Yeah. She's going to win more. So, she's a dominant player.
16: So I'm gonna say Serena Williams, and I'm going to say Steffi Graf.
17: You say Steffi?
16: Yeah, I just think out of the greatness.
17: What about Celis? Did you throw Celis in that
16: mix? She was good too, but I thought like Graf's tenure was longer. I'm going to go Groff and...
18: Don't forget Helen Jacobs. She was really good. See
15: what I mean?
17: He's teeing over that.
18: No, no.
16: But open era is 68, right?
15: Yeah. Open era.
18: Great job.
17: Open era.
18: This was amateur time.
16: Okay, I'm going Serena and Steffi Graf. Final answers.
15: Okay, final answers. Show me Serena Williams. That is correct. 6. And show me Steffi Graf.
16: All right.
17: There you go, Dan.
15: With 5. You actually had them all. Chris Everett. 6. So Everett, Williams, 6, and Graf has 5.
16: All right.
15: All right. Good job. So we got 2 points there. There you go. See, moving on here.
16: Okay. All right. Now I feel good. The emotions are on back up on top.
15: Back up top. Okay, here we go. Name 3 of the 4 players in baseball that have the most home runs behind Kyle Schwarber, who leads the league with 42.
16: That is a trick I like to do. That is a trick that I like to do.
15: So 3 of the 4.
16: Well, it's got to be PCA. He's got to be one of them, right?
17: Mm-hmm.
16: He's got to be one of them. Jordan Alvarez was competing for the Triple Crown at one point. Bo, would you say Jordan Alvarez?
19: Yeah, PCA and Jordan Alvarez.
16: And I got to come up with 3, right?
19: Yeah.
15: Yes, 3 of 4.
16: Well, Ohtani and PCA were going, but now Ohtani
15: hasn't played in a second.
19: Yeah, Ohtani's no.
16: Yes, and Schwarber's off the board.
19: I'm trying to think of who else has been hitting balls.
16: Yeah.
17: Carry hitting balls.
16: hitting some bombs.
17: Yeah, hitting bombs.
19: Murakami slowed down, right?
17: Yeah, Dan, I can't help you on this one.
16: All right. Big A, what do you think?
18: My arm is strong, so I would go with Armstrong.
16: We got
17: Pete. Yep.
18: Yeah, Pete. That's probably my best, I'd say.
17: That's the only one. I mean, wow.
16: this is a very good question. These are all, by the way, these are very good questions from Monty. This is in the realm of how I do this game.
15: Oh, yeah.
16: Okay, we're going to go PCA.
15: Okay.
16: We're going to do Jordan Alvarez.
15: Okay.
16: And let's just do Ohtani.
15: Let's just do it. Okay. All right. Show me Pete Crow Armstrong. That is correct. Today he hit his 40th home run of the season. Show me Jordan Alvarez. That's right. 38 home runs. He hit one today. And is it Shohei Ohtani? So there's another player who has 38, plays for the Tampa Bay Rays.
17: For the Rays?
16: Oh, Caminero, is it?
15: Yes.
16: Yes.
15: Junior Caminero.
16: Yeah.
15: that who also has 38. If you would have, I would have given you some credit. Matt Olson has 37.
16: Oh wow,
15: Matt Olson.
16: I would not have thought that. Really?
15: 37. Where did that come from? I didn't even know. All right, but you got two more.
16: Two more. All right.
15: So you're at four. You need three
16: to hit the over
15: to get to win. All right. Wow.
16: I can't believe I didn't say Georgia. That is so.
17: See, that's how it is, and that's like right? That's like me saying the coach's name wrong. What was it?
16: Mark D'Antoni. Nope, that's it. I know Mark D'Antoni. Are you sure? Yep.
15: That's the one. All right, ready? Here we go. The FIBA Women's World Cup is going on. Name four of the five locations that have recently hosted. You can use this year's.
16: Thanks.
15: Yes.
16: Thanks for that.
17: Wow.
16: Okay, are we talking cities or countries?
15: I'll take whatever.
16: Okay.
15: I have both. Yeah, I have both. I'll take either or.
16: All right. Well, let's just think about this. United States, I think, would be a good option if it's U.S. and Canada. I think maybe could be two options, but I'm going to say USA for one.
15: Okay.
16: Tie shirt, you got any countries you want to throw out there? Maybe France?
18: No.
16: Italy.
17: Italy.
18: Maybe.
16: Italy. Italy. I like Italy. That.
17: Yeah.
16: Let's do Italy.
18: That's a good one.
17: Italy.
18: You think Argentina's down? No.
16: So, if it was
19: Uzbekistan.
17: Were they playing outside? In
18: Bulgaria.
17: Shooting on the outside courts?
16: Gosh.
19: China?
15: So y'all don't know where they're playing right now?
19: No, I have no idea.
15: Okay, great.
19: No clue, Monsi.
16: No.
19: I don't even know what it is you're talking about, to be honest with you.
15: The FIBA Women's Basketball
16: All my
15: World
16: TikTok
15: Cup.
16: is look at Paige Beckers in this promo video.
19: Yeah,
17: that's all. And we're talking about FIBA, too, not even the Olympics, so Italy may not even be.
18: What about like the NFL? They're in Australia. Maybe they're in Australia.
16: Yeah, I was thinking that. I think Australia's good. What's the last five? I think that's good.
18: Okay.
16: No, because I don't think they've gone to Africa. So I don't think it would be in Africa. I think that South America is very limited to either Argentina or Brazil. You'd have it in Buenos Aires or you'd have it like in Rio de Janeiro.
18: Mm-hmm.
16: So like one of those two spots. So I think it's a North American Europe sort of deal. So that's why I don't mind Italy, Australia. Yeah. If I was to go like the Far East, I was going to say Japan.
18: That's a good one.
16: I'll say Japan and I'm going to say Spain.
15: Hey. So wait,
16: I got 94. I need four, right?
15: Give me four. Give me your final four.
16: Okay, USA.
15: Okay.
16: Italy.
15: Okay.
16: Australia and Spain.
15: Okay.
16: I'm going to take Japan off.
17: Oof.
15: Okay. All right. And you need how many?
17: Three.
15: You need three. Okay.
16: Well, then I didn't get four. If she just asked how many I needed, I didn't get four.
15: All right. Show me Spain.
16: All right.
15: That is correct. Tenerife, Spain, in 2018, actually.
16: Oh, who could forget?
15: Right. Show me Australia.
16: All right.
15: Sydney, Australia, in 2022. Is it USA? No, at least not in the recent ones I wrote down. Maybe way back when. But since 2006, it is not USA. And is it Italy?
16: No.
15: No!
17: I was like, because that was the Olympics.
15: That no Italy either. They are right now, guys, playing in Berlin, Germany.
16: Oh, see?
15: Right now, playing in Berlin, Germany. They've also played in 2014 in Turkey.
16: Wow.
15: In 2010, Czech Republic.
17: Oh, wow.
15: 2006, Brazil.
16: Oh, it was in Brazil.
15: It was. But it would have been past the five. That would have been an extra one if I would have given it to you.
16: Yeah.
15: So you just
16: missed it.
15: Just mixed it.
16: Six
15: points.
16: I blame my lifelines.
17: That's what I do all the time, Dan. I do it all the time. No, I'm joking.
15: If you would have just gone with Georgia,
17: you would have got it.
16: Georgia's
17: on my mind. Georgia's on my mind.
16: And honestly, I thought to myself, she's going to do Ohio State because it's
17: and that's
16: my
17: why,
16: question.
17: Yeah.
16: And then I thought about it. Well, there's no way she would have done Ohio State because it was my question. She wants to make me look a fool.
17: I mean, that's crazy because Bo had it right. But when he said the score, I was like, yeah, no. I was like, Ohio State beat Ball State by more than 52.
16: Bo didn't have it right.
19: I forgot Georgia played yesterday.
16: I said Georgia.
17: You said Georgia, got it.
16: But then I said, well, let's go with my lifeline, Kerry Rhodes. And look where that got me. All right, our Super Bowl predictions. By the way, great questions.
17: I would have scored 4 on that one, Dan. Just so you know.
16: Tighten the screws, nothing wrong with that.
12: I would have given you a 3.5. I got you.
16: She's Monty Bolaños, Kerry Rhodes, Alex Tyshirt, and Bo Benson are here. I'm Dan Beyer. Our Super Bowl predictions for Super Bowl 61 coming up next year on Fox Sports Sunday.
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0: Georgia.
1: You know what I say? Uneasy is 1, 2, 3, 4. By the way, welcome back to Fox Football Sunday, presented by Underdog. Unleash your dog. I wanted my dogs to ride with me in Easy is 1, 2, 3, 4. And I said to myself, and I've said this to you, Carrie, and I've said this to anybody who plays this game. What I love about this game is the conversations between all of us.
2: Yeah.
1: The worst game that I could envision is someone knowing all of the answers and just rattling them off and get a score of 10.
2: Right.
1: That's no fun. That is no fun. And I said to myself, we are not going to do that. I am going to use my lifelines. I said, I'm going to use my lifelines whether I need them or not.
2: Yeah.
1: I want to have that conversation.
2: Yeah.
1: And so the first one, I was pretty confident, but I wanted to use my lifelines. And you know what? I regret every second
2: you
1: of
2: blamed
1: doing
2: it. No,
1: I'm
2: on
1: kidding. I'm kidding. It was fun. Shows it does. Tables were turned. Now I understand the pressure.
2: How does it feel?
1: That you're
2: How does it feel, Dan?
1: Not good.
2: Yeah, see?
1: Not good. No wonder when I leave every. I'm out. See you guys later. You're all. Bye, Dan. Bye.
2: Exactly.
1: See ya. But by the way, great job by Monty in putting that together. Those questions, none of them were out of pocket at all. They're all relevant for what's going on at this time. Mm-hmm. So she understands the rules. Wisconsin and Notre Dame are underway, as are Louisville and Ole Miss. One other college football note before we get to our Super Bowl predictions is Mike Pereira, Fox TV rules analyst for the NFL and college football, spoke with The Athletic and said that he doesn't believe that the officials should have used that clock on the replay to allow Michigan the extra play, that the officials should have used the game clock that was shown on TV, and which ended up, they triggered the replay because of the last call, but that the procedures he believes they didn't follow. Now, Western Michigan's been great in all of this. They said, listen, we understand whatever happens. All right, we lost the game. I think they're ready to move on, but it's a story that will not die.
2: Yeah, it won't go away, especially in that fashion, the way that it happened. Yeah, it's tough.
1: All right, it's time. We've got 60 seconds left, Kerry Rhodes. Next week at this time, we'll be wrapping up week one of the NFL season, or at least the Sunday games. Who do you have playing in Super Bowl 61 on Valentine's Day in February of 2027?
2: Yeah, Dan, you know I'm a big R&R man. I'm going to stick to that right now.
1: Oh,
2: I'm going to go Rams
1: rest and relaxation.
2: There you go. I'm going to go Rams and Ravens.
1: Rams and Ravens. Who ultimately coming out on top?
2: I'm just going to put a little twist on it. And I'm going to say the Ravens come out
1: the
2: on top.
1: The Ravens, the Baltimore Ravens, your Super Bowl 61.
2: That is right.
1: Wow. Super Bowl champions.
2: Yes.
1: That's a great thought. It's not going to happen. It's not going to happen.
2: Who you got, Dan?
1: Well, you love a little rest and relaxation. I'll never turn down a little bed and breakfast.
2: Really?
1: Little B&B, you know, on Airbnb here on Fox Sports Radio. The Bees have it, the killer bees, as the Bills face the Bears in Super Bowl 61. And it's Josh Allen and the Buffalo Bills hoisting the Lombardi Trophy.
2: The curse is over, Dan.
1: The curse is over. Is over. Find us in February here on Fox. We are Fox Sports.
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14: 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Wisconsin against number 4 Notre Dame, scoreless in the early minutes and just underway in Nashville. It's a top 25 matchup of Ole Miss against Louisville. Earlier, 17th ranked Washington was a home winner against rival Washington State, 24-10. NFL Commissioner Roger Goodell agreed to a contract extension through the 2030 season. The Giants gave backup quarterback Jameis Winston a 2-year extension.